0: what you call slimy green.
1: Green things. Slimy stuff on my plate. I'm the
0: you
1: only person in Texas that doesn't eat guacamole.
0: And you live in Dallas, Texas.
1: It looks like alien snot. No, I can't do it.
0: And now I know you won't eat pork belly either.
1: Nope. I'm a Louisiana guy. I'm not eating pork bellies.
0: Here's what I don't understand that we do at the ballpark. Why do we make food so difficult to eat? I never understand the obsession with them coming up with all of these crazy foods that are so incredibly hard to eat, because I'm in on all those individual ingredients. But all together, how the hell am I eating that?
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3: Fireball.
1: And I still don't eat alien snot. I'm not eating green slimy things on my plate. But I do believe this, something my grandfather told me many, many, many years ago. Things happen in life in threes, good or bad. Sometimes they're mixed. Well, we've got that trifecta tonight, folks. We've got the legend of Joey Freshwater returning to our lives, courtesy of Vanity Fair. We have one of the good old boys being kicked right in the nethers by his own club to the tune of $30 million and a lot more in a professional owner. And we have Samantha Rivera braving these waters right now, coming off U.S. Open coverage, covering football. And for some reason, Samantha, welcome to Amber and Ian here at ESPN Radio, the ESPN app, Sirius XM Channel 80. We are presented by Progressive Insurance. Why are you slumming with us tonight, young lady? How are you?
4: I'm doing great. So much better that I'm able to talk to you. No, honestly, I said, you know what? What would make my Wednesday better? Talking to Ian Fitzsimmons.
1: Yeah. your bar is really low, young lady. I mean, really low.
5: I mean, who hasn't said that?
4: No, seriously.
1: My wife doesn't say that.
4: I've only heard good things about you, Ian. I know.
1: That's your first lie.
4: Yeah. Okay, sure. No, I decided to come out here and hang with you guys. Listen, I don't think I've laughed more since being on campus, just being around you guys. So,
1: well, I appreciate meeting what was eventful. let's just say that.
4: It's a good start.
1: We covered a lot when it comes to Lane Kiffin and the Vanity Fair article, which you'll hear a lot more of coming up at 8:45. One of the best offensive tackles in all of football will join us coming up bottom half of the hour. We got Espanol to English in about 10 minutes. But right now, Samantha, we've got something that I never thought would happen. And that is a member of the good old boy club getting zapped. And that is Steve Ballmer, owner of the Clippers. Man, they got busted and punked by his own league, and that is Adam Silver in the NBA. Shams Charania with an explanation as to what happened with the Clippers.
6: It essentially shows that the Clippers weren't technically funneling money to Kawhi Leonard. There was no napkin with money being given to him on an agreement, but they actively helped him obtain financial revenue from companies for, in specific, as far as getting money off the court along with his NBA contract. And the investigation also made it clear that Kawhi Leonard didn't knowingly have information about any salary cap circumvention occurring, but clearly his business representative at the time, Dennis Robertson, who also is his uncle, did have that knowledge and was engaging in salary cap circumvention. Dennis Robertson was fired by Kawhi Leonard back in June. Now he has been banned by the NBA from conducting any and all business with the league. And so this is the penalty that Kawhi Leonard has agreed to under the collective bargaining agreement.
1: The Clippers shall forfeit five first-round draft picks starting in 29, then all the way through 33. 29, 30, 31, 32, 33. Clippers president of basketball ops, Lawrence Frank, is suspended without pay for 6 months. Steve Ballmer, the owner of the Clippers, will be away from the team for a year. Samantha, your reaction?
4: I said, good? Because at this point, it's like you kind of read those stories and you're like, oh my God, like somebody has to get hit at some point, right? You always know there's stuff going on behind the scenes. But finally, you know, finally something happens where, you know, something is going on and they get penalized for it, right? At the same time, Kawhi comes out on Instagram and says, oh, you know, I had no idea when I signed on and blah, blah, blah. But also I take response. You knew. What are you talking about? You knew. Like, I just hate it when these guys, and I get it. It's kind of like you don't want it to stain your name permanently, I guess, but it's going to nonetheless, right? Deny, deny, deny. But we know you knew. So, yeah, I think surprised for sure, but at the same time, I'm like, yeah, good. Y'all deserve it.
1: I'm not surprised. I'm stunned that they hit one of their own. And I'm guessing the other 29 were like, man, hell with that. You know, we have a salary cap for a reason, and you can't circumvent it to go get Kawhi Leonard to come back home, which, by the way, it didn't work. Yeah. You know, so now the trade can go through with the Toronto Raptors with Kawhi going back to the team that he won a title with. But, you know, he's got to pay $700,000 in restitution for improper benefits from the Clips to his uncle, who was his business rep at the time. But also, Steve Ballmer's hit with a $30 million fine, which, even for a billionaire, that's going to sting. That's going to hit. But the five first-round draft picks, that is vicious. And I commend the NBA and Adam Silver for saying, you know what? Even though you are one of the good old boy club, because when this story first hit about a month ago, Stasienki, our producer, wasn't it around a month? Like we were first getting kind of wind of, all right.
3: Within the last month, yeah.
1: And so I'm going, there's no way that the NFL would ever really come down on one of their own unless there was video or audio.
4: Right.
1: You go back to the previous owner of Eclipse. We all know his view on African Americans and minorities. But finally, there was audio, and he got ousted. Ballmer buys him. I didn't think that outside of audio or video that the NBA, the NFL, you know, just staying with those two leagues would ever come down this hard on one of their own in the good old boys club. I commend Adam Silver and the NBA. I was dead wrong. I was a basketball buffoon. I commend them for doing it because, partner, you got busted. And it doesn't matter if you're a billionaire or not. You got caught with your hand in the cookie jar. Mm-hmm. And as my grandma used to do, slam that sucker shut right on your pinky. And you got caught. $30 million, five first-round draft picks. You're away from the team for a year. Your president of basketball ops is without pay and gone for 6 months. I am stunned the NBA came down this hard on the Clippers after a year-long investigation.
4: But I would also be embarrassed, too, if I was a Clippers, to still come out and say, we're going to defend this. Like, we're not okay.
1: And they are doing that.
4: Come on. There's more respect in just taking ownership and being like, you know what? This happened. Blah, blah. Again, to the extent of, like, what Kawhi did. He said he didn't know, whatever. But at least he's like, you know what? He knew. We know this. I even think, like, the $700,000, like, restitution, like, that feels like a slap on the hand for him, right? Like, just don't even let him play at this point, right? But again, if I'm L.A., why are you defending this, man? Like, it's cringe. It's like watching a bad car crash that you can't look away from.
1: It's a year-long investigation.
4: Yeah.
1: Clipper fans. End of the Clippers. They got you. Mm-hmm. They're not. The NBA is not coming out against one of their own unless they got you. It's like the FBI. The FBI is not pressing charges against you unless they know they have you. They have, what, a 93% win rate in court, right? So, I mean, this is one of those deals where, hey, man, every now and then, just take the beating and move on. You got busted with your hand in the cookie jar. Sorry, folks, and that's it. And then quick thought on Kawhi Leonard. Yeah, he has to pay back $700,000. A lot of people are wondering, why is that it? Why not a suspension for Kawhi Leonard? And I kind of agree with that. You know, why is it only $700,000, but you're able to play day one for the Toronto Raptors?
4: That's what I'm saying. Like, yeah. He's going to get booed so hard. And he's probably going to be like, oh, you know, I'm ignoring it, whatever.
1: Will he?
4: No. Like, I think he's going to get booed. Yeah, because it's embarrassing. Like, what are you doing?
1: I don't know if he's going to get booed because I don't know how many people are going to remember this by the time we tip off because of, you know, NFL, college football. Okay, I really don't know how many. But it's not like he's some outspoken figure. He's kind of a recluse when it comes to NBA stardom.
4: Yeah.
1: Especially for one of the best players in the NBA.
4: Okay, so to your point of, like, okay, it's going to be so, like, busy and full with all other sports, I think the media is going to do a good job of bringing it back to light and being like, hey, don't forget, that's the guy.
1: This just happened.
4: That has to pay back $700,000. Yeah.
1: fascinated to see what will happen. You know, I mean, but when it comes to Kawhi, but I am absolutely shocked and applauding the NBA for.

0: 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If you don't know who Jerry Freshwater is and his relation to Lane Kiffin, who Kiffin vehemently denies, you will find out that story coming up at around 8:45 Eastern, 5:45 Pacific. 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

0: We have a Georgia attorney general telling the SEC and Commissioner Greg Sankey, oust LSU if Lane Kiffin plays players that were on pro rosters. We'll get more into that story coming up in a bit. That's one that won't go away as I leave tomorrow morning to head down to Baton Rouge for Clemson and LSU. Can't wait to descend on the home state for that big old party. With Samantha Rivera, I'm Ian Fitzsimmons here on Amber and Ian on ESPN Radio, the ESPN app, Sirius XM Channel 80. Samantha has been grinding, covering the U.S. Open for us. She also does football, you name it, she's in. Slumming with us tonight, this brave, brave soul. And we were talking during pre-show. Samantha, you're fluent in Espanol and English.
1: Yes.
0: And we were talking, because I went to boarding school, got shipped off, because I was a bad kid. And my

0: roommate was a guy named Juan Carlos Rodillo from Guatemala, and I asked him, do you ever think before speaking? And he goes, certain words I get tripped up.
1: Yep.
0: Now, his was the word blue. And I went, example. He goes, well, Johnny Walker red, Johnny Walker blue. I'm like, dude, we're 14. You're talking about scotch. What the hell, man? That's a whole other level. You also have, your interviews that you, when you go, immediately, folks, from Espanol to English or English to Espanol, it is remarkable. That is a God-given talent. But I'm going to ask you the same question that I asked you in pre-show, now on air. Do you ever have to think?
1: I do. From
0: really?
1: Spanish to English. And my number one word, it gets me every time, is uvas. And I'm like, what is that? And I have to like describe it to my friends. And they're like, that's what it was, grapes. It's always grapes. I just forget the word.
0: Hold on. How often are you using the damn word grapes in an interview?
1: I love grapes. I don't know.
0: Oh, never mind.
1: So,
0: okay.
1: Yeah.
0: Favorite food. Whatever. Okay.
1: Whatever. But yeah, no. And people are surprised. You were born here. Like, why do you forget? Well, because Spanish was my first language. And when I was younger, I think I learned around like 4 or 5. And I learned how to speak English through like watching TV and movies. And my mom would tell me that I would go outside and play with my neighbors who only spoke English. And I would speak gibberish. And I thought I was speaking English. And then one day I come out and I start speaking English. And my neighbor, Alyssa, she goes, Mom, Samantha can speak English. And, this is it from there.
0: All right. So what language do you dream in?
1: Both. For sure, both.
0: Really?
1: Yeah. And then if you get me a little intoxicated, all I can speak is Spanish, and then it gets really dangerous.
0: So hold on a minute. What, your boyfriend, right?
1: Yes. Yeah,
0: you referenced him a couple times in pre-show. From English, Espanol, what do we got?
1: Yeah, okay, so I tell him all the time, I said, we're not going to have no sabo kids. Do you know what a no sabo kid is?
0: No idea.
1: So basically it's...
0: You knew the answer to that question before you asked it.
1: You know, okay. So it basically makes fun of the phrase. So it's no sé is a correct way to say I don't know. No sabo is wrong. And so you call somebody who doesn't know how to speak Spanish, it's broken Spanish, a no sabo kid. And so my middle sister's definitely no sabo kid.
0: Okay.
1: But with that being said, I said, Brandon, we're not going to have no sabo kid. So you better learn now. So I introduce him to my grandparents. They love him. They're so funny. They thought he was Dominican. I said, no, he's not even close.
0: Where's he from?
1: He's from Washington, D.C.
0: That nation's capital.
1: Yes. I said, no, he's as American as they come. And
0: he's
1: so nervous. But he won't tell me that. And I said, baby, just say, ¿cómo estás? You know, like, and when they say, oh, bien, whatever, you say, bien y tú. he says, ¿cómo estás? He says, tú y bien? And I'm like, Brandon,
0: dude,
1: is this real
0: backwards?
1: Life? Like, come on. How many times?
0: You had one job, right?
1: One job. But the funny thing is that he is catching on. And so he'll have these phrases and like, he can understand when my mom and I are talking about him now. And I'm like, damn, he's getting too good. But at the same time, I'm like, well, good. Because the kids are, they have to learn. They have to know.
0: Are you like, he stinks. How would you say that? Like, man, he reeks a little bit right now. He's in the shower.
1: Huele un poquito. Se tiene que bañar.
0: You've been dealing with that at the U.S. Open.
1: Yes.
0: We'll touch on that in a little bit. But the B.O. and the fan and Flushing Meadows.
1: Yeah.
0: Is melting Samantha Rivera's, nasals right now.
1: PSA, if you see me, if you run into me at the U.S. Open and you smell... And you see me make a face because I can't hide it. Just know that's what it is. You smell. Like, go to the bathroom, go put on deodorant because I can't stand it. I was walking around the merchandise store and all of a sudden I'm like, what is that? And I look around and I'm like, oh my God, nobody told this guy? It's still summer.
0: That guy has friends, right?
1: Apparently not.
0: Maybe
1: do you need friends?
0: To your point.
1: Like, can I be your friend and tell you that you need to smell better? Like, this is not okay. And I was telling you, right, before the show started, that I'd recently found this, what is it, like a salt mineral deodorant thing or whatever.
0: I'm a right guard guy.
1: Okay. Right guard.
0: Old school.
1: It works. I was talking to Jeannie Bouchard, actually, about this at the U.S. Open, and she's like, oh, there are a lot of chemicals in there, and, like, you just don't know, whatever. And I'm like, you know what? I'm going to take the chance because at least it doesn't stop you from sweating, but it's going to completely cut off the smell. And that is my biggest fear, is going around, especially people that I'm just meeting, right? And then thinking to themselves like, good Lord, did this girl shower?
0: Hey, Samantha, like, no. Two things, bad breath and BO. I mean, I am terrified. I bring gum everywhere.
1: Good.
0: Everywhere.
1: Good.
0: Nonstop. Just in case, right? I mean, and then the BO part. Now, there are times on the weekend, I've told this story before on air, I don't care. Like, I'll go 2 or 3 days, even after cutting the grass. You know, in Dallas, Texas, you know, like, today was like a 111 heat index. It was a chilly day here today.
1: Yeah.
0: I still won't shower.
1: That's nasty.
0: Now, my wife makes me sleep here in the studio that night, right? I mean, if you're not showering, no, it ain't happening. But every now and then, you know, it's okay. I mean, every now and then. If you're
1: not
0: around
1: shower?
0: Others, and then the next morning, yeah, you got to go in because you can't stand yourself. But, yeah, it's look, I'm not afraid. I'm a country boy.
1: Okay.
0: But to be in a public place, hell no.
1: Yeah.
0: No shot, no chance. I am terrified of bad breath, body odor. No shot. I mean, I'm over the top with it. So having said all of that, with Samantha Rivera covering the U.S. Open and football for us and being here for her maiden voyage on Amber and Ian here on ESPN Radio, the ESPN app, Sirius XM Channel 80. She's in for Amber Wilson. I'm Ian Fitzsimmons. What are our chances that we finally have an American male win the U.S. Open, our tournament, for the first time? Let this sink in, folks. Since Andy Roddick in 2003, it's been 23 years, over two decades. Do we have a shot this year?
1: I'm going to go ahead and say yes. You know, we got Ben Shelton, aside from having one of the greatest girlfriends of all time, a very supportive girlfriend at that, and Trini Rodman. He's actually really good, right? And fun fact, he was actually in the semifinals in 2023, and he lost to Novak Djokovic, who, hey, by the way, was actually eliminated in a really surprising moment on Sunday.
0: Literally gut-wrenching performance.
1: Yeah, it was heartbreaker, truly. But he's got a chance, right? World number one, won the Canadian Open, second straight year. He reached the third round. I'm going to go ahead and say, yeah. And then, of course, there's Taylor Fritz, right? He reached the U.S. Open quarterfinals.
0: Easier draw for Fritz than Shelton,
1: yeah.
0: Correct?
1: Right, yeah. So I think I would go ahead and say, yeah, we got a good chance. And then for the women, right, there's Jessica Pegula. You got Naomi Osaka. You got some names out there. I think we got a good shot.
0: And Coco,
1: who won
0: in Cincinnati.
1: Coco.
0: And there she is again. Love it. Love every bit of it. And you can go ahead and curse in Spanish if you want. Nobody will know.
1: Are you sure?
0: No. I'm just joking. I'm joking. Don't do it. Don't do it. Don't do it.
1: Don't
0: do it. I love the fact that you were like, are you sure? Hey, Stosh, our producer, did you have a moment there? Like, don't, please.
2: I think the entire control room just erupted and don't do it!
1: I've actually done that. And nobody's like, just because like I do it in front of people that would have no idea.
0: All right, coming up, one of the best offensive tackles in all of football who happens to be a remarkable cook and he can bake. That's very damn rare. Christian Darrisaw. Left tackle, Minnesota Vikings, on Kyler Murray and everything else coming up right here on ESPN Radio.
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1: I'm Christine Lisi. The NBA determined after an 11-month investigation that the Clippers violated the salary cap circumvention rules when they signed Kawhi Leonard in 2022. The punishment? Stunning. The team fined $30 million stripped of first-round picks, one in each of the 2029 through 2033 drafts. Owner Steve Ballmer facing a one-year suspension from team and league activities. PTI co-host Michael Wilbon.
14: 5 first-round draft picks extremely limits what you can do to improve, build out, maintain your roster, and perhaps more importantly, Tony, Steve Ballmer is so essential to the league's big business initiatives. I did not see the richest owner in the NBA, as you know, getting any big hit.
1: Leonard's been ordered to pay the league $700,000, but otherwise escapes further disciplinary measures. The Clippers plan to challenge the NBA's findings. Best pitcher in baseball, Jacob Mizrowski, and the Brewers, the team with the best record in baseball, continuing their series against the Cubs. Chicago's gotten a couple off. The Miz is knotted up at 3 with the Brewers in the bottom of the second inning. Rays scored a run in the third, 3 in the fourth. They have now pulled within 2. Tampa Bay trails the Mets 6-4, bottom 6. Dylan Cease working on a 4-hit shutout. He struck out 4 as well. Blue Jays up big on the Guardians, 8-0, top of the 6th inning. Tigers leading the Twins 2-0, bottom 3, on a 2-run double by John Pack. Royals 5, Marlins 2, bottom 2nd, 2 RBI for Salvi Perez. White Sox and Astros are scoreless in the top of the 2nd. Mariners handed the Red Sox a 6-loss in 8 games, 8-3. Boston 4.5 back of the Yankees for the top AL wildcard spot.
3: 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We'll talk about that on Unsportsmanlike, 6 a.m. Eastern, right here on ESPN Radio, ESPN2, and ESPNU.

0: the best offensive tacklers in football is set to join us right here on ESPN Radio. He's got a great story, going back to high school to where he is right now. 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You're on ESPN Radio, the ESPN app, SiriusXM Channel 80. Christian Darrisaw, left tackle, Minnesota Vikings, joining us now here on ESPN Radio just to get you ready for some ball. And Christian, I mean, it seems like yesterday that we were talking on set at the draft where, you know, when you got, you know, picked out of Virginia Tech in the first round. And let's just go back to where it all started, even before Virginia Tech, Fork Union Military Academy. So many guys have come out of there. Guys like you, Kevin Plank, the founder of Under Armour, who a lifelong friend for me, Tennessee Titan, outstanding Pro Bowl tight end, Frank Wycheck, to name a few. I mean, it's a factory. And KP told me it changed his life. You were there. What did going to Fork Union do for you before you went to Virginia Tech?
1: I feel like Fork Union taught me a lot of life lessons. And one thing it made me do is just appreciate every day that the life that we're blessed to have. Because it's really just being in that environment. It's just a bunch of guys, just gritty. You're away from the social world, your families and everything. And it's kind of just like everybody that there is just on the same mission and just trying to attack things, the little things in life. But I say for me personally, the life lessons that I learned was just, like I said, just being appreciative of the things that you have and just never taking things for granted. And that took me a long way.
0: How much do you still carry those lessons you learned back there to the NFL? You still use to this day or in everyday life?
1: Yeah, I feel like it reshaped my whole life.
0: Wow.
1: Just a senior out of high school and going into that environment, it's kind of something that you don't want to do at all, especially just, like I said, just coming out of high school. You're leaving your family, friends. You don't have no cell phone, internet. You probably be able to surf the web 2 hours of the day. And there's really a limit to things that you can even do on the internet. So I'll just say just being appreciative of just, like I said, just the everyday life. And like I wake up just blessed and just knowing, like, just can't take this thing for granted because there's a lot of people who would love to be in your shoes. And that's just the biggest thing that I took away from it and that I still appreciate to this day.
0: That's a great message. Christian Darrisaw, one of the best tackles in the NFL from the Minnesota Vikings, joining us here on ESPN Radio. What word or emotion comes to mind when you hear the words final day of training camp?
1: Oh, man, just a word. I'll probably just say, I mean, you're just excited at that point. Because you're just going against your guys just every day from the end of July to the kind of the middle of August. And now we get to play against the guys across the league. But it's just like training camp is just such it's a grind. But you appreciate it at the end of it just because it's that time of the year when you know you're going to be up early, up late, and there's a lot required from you. But you just kind of just every day just attack it, just trying to get better and have that mindset. But like I said, now we get to go play against the guys across the league now. Don't got to play against our same guys every day. We kind of know you, your tendencies and everything like that. And, man, training camps is really fun.
0: It sounded like you're so full of it, Darrisaw. That's unbelievable. That's so good. But you do learn something about your team in camp. So every player that I talk to, they take something away, either about a player or a scheme or a new coach. What did you learn about the 2026-27 version of the Vikings that you didn't know before camp?
1: I'll speak offensively. We kind of changed things up from a scheme standpoint from our offensive side. And it's more aggressive. And it was just kind of like in the spring we kind of were introducing it, but we weren't full speed, so we weren't able to just like to utilize those techniques and things like that. Just because we're just taking care of each other and we're just trying to be on the grass and learn everything. And now being able to have that training camp with a full padded days and stuff like that and actually seeing it come to life and just like just as a offense collectively, we all bought in. And you can tell from day one of camp to now, it's coming to life. And I don't want to speak too much on it because we're gonna show a lot of it September 13th. But
0: you sound excited.
1: It's gonna be really exciting.
0: Yeah, it's gonna
1: be really exciting just to see what we can do with it, and we're all bored in though.
0: You know, and Christian Darrisaw, left tackle, Minnesota Vikings, here with us. Pride of Virginia Tech. He's a Hokie through and through here on ESPN Radio, getting you ready for week one of the NFL season. Stay with the offense. What'd you learn about your new quarterback in Kyler Murray?
1: He's stud, man. I grew up watching him high school, college, and just to be seeing the plays that he was making then, and now I'm protecting for him. I'm blocking for him, man. He's really special. And he's going to take this offense to the next level. And it's just really going to be great things coming from him. And we know we do our job. He's a playmaker, and he's going to make a lot of plays.
0: How are things behind the scenes, you know, when it came to the quarterback, quote, battle, end quote, between he and J.J.? And how's J.J. handling it behind the scenes?
1: Yeah. Oh, J.J.'s great, man. Since day one of everything when Kyler got here, nothing's changed with him. And nothing's changed with us either. We just had to go out here and just give our best effort so they can be their best. And then ultimately – coach made the decision, and that's what we route with. And we just know, like I said, if all other 10 guys on the field do what they need to do, we make his job easier, and that's the goal.
0: You guys have been so close, man, the last couple few years, especially 2 years ago. How much does that drive you now being a vet?
1: A lot. Just the guys that we have in this building, it's a special group. And like I said, I'll speak for the offense, man. We have some of the best receivers, tight ends, this offensive line, and our running back group. We got a special group, and it's time to go do it. Like you said, we came up short plenty of times. And from this training camp, I feel like this is the year. But we know we just take things a week at a time, as everyone says. But we just got to go out there and actually just put the process into results and just go out there and do it now.
0: All right, let's get to the important stuff then. You're a cook. I mean, Allie, you're more of a culinary artist. I love to cook, man. What's your favorite? Yeah. If you're in a bad mood, what's your favorite thing just to go and whip up in the kitchen?
1: I'd probably say, I ain't going to lie, a smash burger. You can't go wrong with
0: a good
1: smash burger.
0: Cooked them last night, bro. I did them last night.
1: Oh, my.
0: Come on.
1: Yes, a great smash burger with some fries, sweet potato fries, or whatever you
0: Waffles, sweet potato fries.
1: Yep, whatever. Exactly. You can't go wrong with that right there. So I'd probably say that's the number one go-to.
0: All right, how do you do your smash burger? Because I'm going a little butter, white onion, right? And then smash, then flip, then cheese.
1: Yeah, I feel like everybody got their own kind of way to do it. But like you said, you got to put the onions on there. Then I go American cheese, and I'm the same way. Two patties.
0: Yes, sir.
1: And we'll take it from there.
0: we'll take it from there. Right, I've heard my producer, Stasi Yankee, he was telling us about your legendary lemon pound cake. Well, go ahead, man. Fire away. What do we got?
1: This pound cake, I got this recipe from my aunt. Back when I was in, I want to say middle school, we had a family. So my mom's from Philly. So every like Christmas and Thanksgiving, I would go up to Philadelphia. And one year, I don't remember when it was, one of the holidays, I bought the pound cake. And the whole family was raving about it. They said it was better than my aunt's.
0: Oh, man.
1: I just had to, I put a little twist into it. And it's just been a thing that a family get together, bring that pound cake because, you know, the family loves it.
0: Man, that's impressive because I can't bake for bleep, right? And it rhymes with it. But I cook, man. I mean, you want red beans, you want gumbo. I'm from Louisiana. You want a steak? I got you. I mean, I'm in.
1: Okay. Yeah,
0: but that bacon thing, that's impressive you do both because that's the bride on the other side, man. You tackle that.
1: Absolutely.
0: I'll burn the house down. I mean, it's over. It's church.
1: Absolutely.
0: All right, let's end on this note, man. Your Hokies got a new head coach in James Franklin. How you feeling?
1: Yep. Excited again. Just the change and a big time guy like that and what he brings and his resume, he's going to take the program to where we need it. And hopefully all the players just buy in and really just trust it in year one. But we know things take time, but hopefully with him, he can hit the ground running and we'll see results here soon.
0: And same with the Minnesota Vikings. Christian, it's always good to catch up with you, man. We appreciate the time and man, stay healthy and go give them.
1: Appreciate y'all. God bless. Right.
0: Yeah, back at you, man. It's Christian Darrisaw, left tackle, Minnesota Vikings, and a guy who can cook or bake. Let's bring back in Samantha Rivera here on ESPN Radio. I can cook. I can bake. It's very rare for people to be able to do both. I mean, yeah. I'm telling you, when I tried to make a brownie for my wife one day. This is like 10 years ago.
2: What kind of brownie?
0: Just a chocolate brownie, right? Okay. And it came out like a hockey puck. I mean, it's awful. And I was banned from ever trying to bake again. And I'm
2: rightly
0: fine with
2: so.
0: That. I'll just cook and she bakes.
2: Jesus. It is a unicorn, I will say.
0: Thank
2: you.
0: To find
2: somebody, let alone a man, right, that can cook.
0: Sexist.
2: And bake. Okay, but is it true? Am I wrong?
0: It is.
2: I'm not wrong.
0: 100%. You are spot on.
2: It's fine. No, we don't blame you because it is hard. It's not an easy thing to do. But hey, I'm gonna bring some vegan desserts for all y'all. Don't roll your eyes.
0: Oh my gosh.
2: No, one of these days you guys are gonna be like, oh my god, can you bring that again? And and then you guys are gonna become.
0: We were off to a great start until you went vegan on this crew.
2: Oh
0: look
2: god.
0: At us. Do we look like we're gonna go vegan?
2: No, but you look like the kind that could get fooled into eating it.
0: Oh,
2: and
0: yeah, we're morons. Yeah, that's a fact. There's no doubt. There is no doubt about it. Yes, can we be fooled? Absolutely. Would it be we'd be willing and knowingly, you know, try go vegan? Hell no. No, absolutely zero chance. All right, we appreciate Darisaw for being here with us. All right, coming up next, if you don't know who Joey Freshwater is and how he's related to Lane Kiffin, buckle your seatbelts. Get ready. You're going for a ride next. You're on ESPN Radio.
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0: Who's on the ones and twos tonight?
1: That would be Javon.
0: Javon, he's an Auburn Tiger. This story makes him very, very happy, which we're about to tell here on ESPN Radio, the ESPN app, Sirius XM Channel 80, with Samantha Rivera in for Amber Wilson. I'm Ian Fitzsimmons. This, folks, is a story about a man named Joey, last name Freshwater. And it's a legend that has been known for, Samantha, a decade plus in the SEC. But Vanity Fair took this bad boy national today, and it is everywhere. And I've had current head coaches in several different conferences shoot me a text going, hey, your old bar, good pub, any pub, good pub. I mean, one NFL GM sent me a text today. It is gone. Samantha, I can't make this up. I sent you some of them, right?
2: Yeah. Not
0: deleting the names, obviously, but, I mean, it's been nonstop all day since Vanity Fair came out with this unbelievable article on Lane Kiffin. Now, just to give you a couple snippets before we get your thoughts here, Samantha. One, Nick Saban allegedly said to one staffer, quote, you've got to keep Lane away from the girls that are in college. Just keep him away from the sorority girls. Make sure they've graduated college or are working a job.
2: I shouldn't laugh, but.
0: My old partner at the Innisfree Irish Pub, Derek Purdy, is quoted in this, or not quoted, but referred to when Lane Kiffin, the Alabama staffer, had to go to my old pub and retrieve a golf cart that Kiffin had left there the night before. Quote, Innisfree co-owner Derek Purdy would call me and say, your boy Lane's back in here asking where the hotties are. Can you introduce him to the hotties? I mean, oh my. There's so much more. Then they get into Joey Freshwater. I can describe Joey Freshwater. None of you all, the staff, believed about the Joey Freshwater stuff. Lane Kiffin vehemently denies being Joey Freshwater. So let's get that out there. But, Samantha, what did you hear from two of my old partners? One of my old general managers, and the other one is my old bar owner, partner, in Trip Rogers. Go ahead, fire away. What do you got?
2: I mean,
0: you can't stop laughing.
2: No,
0: you can't stop laughing.
2: Because what was the line that one of them said? They said, "Why do you have that mustache on? We know it's you. We know it's you."
0: He was in. How did one a Nick Snead described it as South Cali gear, flip flops, a Billabong shirt, a hat, and shades, and he'd hang around by the kitchen. And they called it Kiffin's Kitchen.
2: Oh my god!
0: And then one he called somebody over, and the boyfriend came over going, Coach, we know it's you. Just stop.
2: Yeah.
0: Just stop. I mean, the legend of Joey Freshwater is legendary in the SEC. 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Now, Samantha, your reaction to this Vanity Fair. I mean, with everything else being piled on to Clemson LSU this week, right? Let's go ahead and throw this in there also. Your reaction. Go ahead.
2: Bam. Okay, so it's interesting how you said, like, well, everybody knew this, right? I had no idea about this, but I'm like, yeah, this kind of checks
0: the SEC,
2: out. Right. But as somebody who didn't know about it, I'm almost, like, not surprised at the same time because it's, like, all these little stories. But why was today the day that everything just came out about him, right? Obviously, we've got the game coming up.
0: That's why.
2: That's why. But, like, I was not surprised, I guess. But also, like, dang, that's a story.
0: Look, folks, when I say just scathing, I mean, it's vicious. It is.
2: Yeah.
0: And part of you wants to laugh. Part of you wants to cringe.
2: Mm-hmm.
0: And you know what? Knowing Lane, you know, not as well as I do. I don't know him well, but I have been around him for a long time. Interviewed him a million times, pregame, postgame. This won't bother him. This won't bother him one bit.
2: Right.
0: You know, he's used to this stuff. As a matter of fact, he's one of those guys that says and looks at it as any pub, good pub. Put it on me. You know, any distraction I can take away from my team coming into a game, sure. Mm. Even this one. But the name Joey Freshwater, how do you come up with that?
2: Allegedly. Can I talk about
0: what
2: this?
0: What would your alter ego's name be? Go ahead. Fire away. What do you got? And phone lines are open here always at ESPN at 888-729-3776. 888-SAY-ESPN. What would your alter ego's name be? I got mine.
2: All right, let's hear it.
0: I'm Eric Stratton, Rush Chairman. I'm damn glad to meet you.
2: Okay.
0: It's a movie reference, Animal House. Hello?
2: Yeah. My dad's listening and is probably going to be disappointed.
0: Eric Stratton. Your dad's going to be pissed.
2: Yeah, he is. Okay. So that's your name. I don't know. I've been trying to think of one for myself. I just know Juan would probably be my first name.
0: Juan,
2: what's like a basic generic?
0: Wait, Juan?
2: Yeah, Juan. Okay, so if you don't know, my first name is Juanita. So a lot of people would just make like Juan jokes.
0: I thought it was Samantha. Okay.
2: Samantha's my middle name, okay. Actually. Juanita Samantha Rivera is my full name. And yeah, so maybe like Juan Johnson, just to kind of like mess people up. Yeah,
0: that's good.
2: Okay, like wait, who is that?
0: Let's go around the horn. Right. Stash the Yankee, what do you got? You weren't expecting this, so you better go off the cuff. What do you got?
1: I've been thinking long and hard about this, and I think I'm going to go Captain Clarence Over.
0: Captain what?
2: Okay.
1: You mean to tell me you don't know who Clarence Over is?
0: Oh, from Airplane?
1: Thank you.
0: Oh, yeah. I didn't hear the Clarence part. Oh, yeah, Captain Over, and he was overdone. Okay, yeah, that's a damn good one.
1: Over and out.
0: Is Josiah, who's still in the studio? I don't even know.
3: I am here.
0: Oh, come on, laugh track. Let's go.
3: My alter ego is Timothy Turner, actually. He's a light-skinned version of Timmy Turner.
0: Light-skinned version?
3: Timothy Turner. My friends call me Himmy, though.
2: Himmy.
0: Look, in all seriousness, though, what do you think about this Vanity Fair article where they went full on Lane Kiffin? I mean, from his days at Alabama. You know, look, by the way, Lane Kiffin has not had a drink in damn near a decade. Mm-hmm. I mean, so he's completely turned his life around. Sure. He's remarried, meaning is with Layla. You know, they got divorced and then back together again. Mm. So having said that, there was that version of Kiff.
2: Yeah.
0: What do you got?
2: Let me say this. Good journalism, right? Because like you said, for a decade that people in the SEC knew about the story, and now it's out for the world to know, like, dang, did you know this about, like, right, like Lane Kiffin? It's all out there now. So, yeah, I mean, it's good to know, I guess. I don't know.
0: It was, I couldn't believe it was written. I mean, it was one of those where Vanity Fair, hey, no holes barred. Bobby Carpenter reacts next here on ESPN Radio.
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16: This is a special report from ABC News. I'm Dave Packard. Two victims dead and multiple others injured this afternoon after a deadly mass shooting in a downtown Minneapolis apartment building. Minneapolis Police Sergeant Garrett Parton minutes ago.
17: The suspected shooter is deceased, and at this time it is unknown how he died.
16: Three officers injured, two shot by the suspect when they entered the apartment building, two with non-life-threatening injuries, and one is in surgery. Raina Raker says she lives in the apartment building where it happened and was coming out of her apartment when the shooting unfolded.
18: I just seen there was a lot of blood. There was people laying on the ground. It was a pretty bad scene. Honestly, I've never seen something like it.
16: Her neighbor in the building, Chris Miller.
19: Don't know if I have a place to live yet. Don't know if I can go back home yet. Don't know what's going to happen.
16: FBI Director Kash Patel says the Bureau is responding to the shooting and will offer any and all resources necessary. This is ABC News.
20: Here's your Storm Team 20 forecast. And an extreme heat warning remains in effect. Lows dip down to about 78 tonight under clear skies. Winds out of the south, 5 to 10 miles per hour. Bright sunshine expected tomorrow. Slight chance for isolated thunderstorms. Daytime highs approaching 99. Lows around 78 tomorrow night. Clear skies. I'm meteorologist Laura Lockwood on Sports Radio 92.3 FM and 1450 AM. 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

0: 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Fireball.
1: A national champ, a first-round pick, joins us every Wednesday during college football season, bleeding into the NFL. 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With Samantha Rivera in for Amber Wilson, I'm Ian Fitzsimmons. BC, good to talk to you, man. Did you know the legend of Joey Freshwater before the Vanity Fair article hit the newsstands and your internet today?
2: You know, Ian, when you get to a certain age in life and a lot of your friends start becoming college coaches, and like you're no longer a contemporary of the players, you're a contemporary of the administration and the guys that are stalking the sidelines now. You know, you get your ear down to their track and you get to hear some of the stuff that's being rumored and different things. And so, yeah, from Oxford, I've got some friends that might be some boosters there and some friends that are over in Tuscaloosa. And you know, the Joey Freshwater bit with Lane, yeah, that's something that I was fairly aware of a little bit ago. I didn't realize they just dropped an article on it today. I thought that was fairly common knowledge.
1: Outside of the SEC, I guess it wasn't. Samantha didn't know about it. She's a diehard, right?
3: Yeah, yeah. No, I was beyond just like, what is this? But at the same time, I was telling Fitz that I wasn't completely surprised, right? It checks out.
2: Well, that's the thing, Samantha, as you look at it, you're like, what's the least surprising thing that you would have heard? The fact that Lane Kiffin has an alter ego that he
1: allegedly
2: uses, an alias. Allegedly, of course, right. Named Joey Freshwater, that when he goes out, like, Joey Freshwater. I mean, it's like Ron Mexico's brother. Like, it's so amazing. Like,
1: you gotta think
2: something up. Like, it's so amazing. Like, exactly. Those are the two most famous, or infamous, rather, aliases that you're going to find. The Joey Freshwater, Ron Mexico combo. Like, that sounds like a tag team from WWE from back in 1990.
3: But also, can we talk about the actual...
1: Hold on, Samantha. I'd forgotten about Ron Mexico. That is next level. All right, go ahead. Continue.
3: I was just going to say, like, potential danger of this being a Deshaun Love case, right? Where these girls didn't know who he was, and they believed, like, oh, yeah, this is Joey Freshwater. What if he, you know, what? Obviously, he is and was Lane Kiffin in those cases, but, like... Why would you just believe that that was some guy named Joey Freshwater and he's hanging around? You know?
1: Good question.
3: The fake 49ers player, yeah.
1: We don't have that answer.
2: Here's the thing, Samantha. You know, I've been married for, goodness, 19 years in March. You know, occasionally on a game day, we might slide back to a bar, but this is after a game at Ohio State. But that's with, like, a group of my friends, probably my wife, her friends, sorority sisters. Like, everybody's coming in. There's, like, two or three establishments that Eva would recognize that are still left standing from the glory days of the 1900s. Outside of that, like, I'm not going on there. So, like, the thought of going back and, like, using an alias and talking to college or younger ladies, like, I'm not sure exactly how that works, the mechanics of it. Why you would do it.
1: Bobby, you and I would know how to say hello. Let's be honest, man. We got no game.
2: Listen,
1: we got our brides. We're good. Right? We're good.
2: I go and work out over at the Woody Hayes, and you know, I'll talk to the players and, you know, give them some little nuggets of information, try to help out a little bit here and there. And I said, half the reason that I'm over there is so I can stay up to date with what young people are saying and how they're saying it. And I sound like I'm 1,000 years old now when I call them, you know, young people. But, I mean, hell, I'm 43 years old, okay? I live in a suburban area. Like, where else am I going to get plugged into, like, 18 to 22-year-old locker room culture and what kids are saying and cap and no cap? My kids start saying this crap. I don't know what it means. So I have to go ask the guys. They're my urban dictionary. What does this stuff mean? How do I talk to people when people say this stuff? Like, I need to know what exactly what it is when someone might be making fun of me on social media. I've got to understand exactly what they're saying to me.
1: That's so good. Bobby Carpenter, a first-round pick by the Dallas Cowboys, national champ from Ohio State, joining us every Wednesday here on Amber and Ian here on ESPN Radio. Samantha Rivera in for Amber Wilson. I'm Ian Fitzsimmons. All right, let's get to it, man. Week one, what's it like as a player, especially when you're on a team where the expectations are national championship, like the one that you played on, like the one that you cover, and you're right there in their backyard. And as you mentioned, you work out with, you know, all the time. What's this week like?
2: So this is exciting because finally, and like you get to, they give you a, well, now they don't give you paper anymore. It's not like I'm 1,000 years old. You go to your iPad and they've uploaded it, footage of other teams. You have a game plan in there. There's formations. You have different packages. Like, okay, we've got, you know, here's 100% of our playbook where we're going to use like 60% focusing on this game. And this is going to be our first and second down. This is our third down. This is our 2-minute package, our third down, or our third and short, third medium, third and long, red zone. This is what they do. This is how we're going to attack it. And so it re-stimulates your mind. It re-engages you. And it's absolutely tremendous because for so long, you're going against the same stuff on the other side, the same people, the same offense, the same defense. And now there's finally light at the end of the tunnel. And that light's not an oncoming train. That light is actually a college football game. And the beauty of football is, you invest so many hours for such little return. 4 to 6 seconds of play, there's probably 100-some-odd plays a game. You actually break down game time versus the hours in the weight room, the hours on the practice field, you know, the OTAs, all of that stuff, the meeting rooms, and you get that little payoff. So now is the gold at the end of the rainbow. So they're excited. It may only be Ball State. Listen, this isn't the greatest slate of games. So most of the top 25, there's not a lot of inner top 25 matchups you're finding. Clemson and LSU might be one of the best. You know, hopefully Notre Dame and Wisconsin ends up being pretty good. But you're excited to at least go play somebody else. And this is the first week of the year where we literally have everybody playing once again.
3: BC, you talk about Clemson and LSU this weekend. How much pressure is Lane Kiffin feeling right now to get that home win in Baton Rouge? I was just going to say, is it going to be set on fire if he does lose?
2: Well, it's not going to be good. I'll tell you that. Because the standards are, when you bring in a guy like this, they literally have said yes to everything that he's wanted. Someone joked, you know, that covers LSU. They go, you look out there, it's about a 1-to-1 player to coach ratio. Because they've just told Lane, whatever you need. Yeah, we need this guy. He can give us an edge here. We need this guy. He can give us an edge here. And eventually you've got more of those gold polos than you're going to be able to, yellow polos, than players. Start looking at the picture, and you're like, holy smokes. Like, it looks like the ring of Saturn outside of the team with all the polos in there. So they've invested heavily. Their roster is expensive, costly, whatever, as anybody else in college football. And so, like, a loss isn't the end of the world, but there's expectations, like, do they make the playoff? I don't know if you need a, you know, national championship or bust, but they better be a team that is making the playoffs or right on the cusp. And if you lose to Clemson, who you're, you know, a double-digit favorite against early on in the season, like, that's not going to be the momentum you want because, remember, in a couple weeks, you got to go up to Oxford, which is going to be basically – I mean, you know, this is going to be Black Hawk Down for those guys trying to get out of there. Sam Manson, that might be an old movie reference. I know Ian's seen it, but this is going to be a tough situation. So they need to stack some wins before they start getting in the meat of that schedule.
3: Can we stop with the old movie references? My dad's already yelling at me.
1: I referenced Animal House earlier, so there you go. Yeah. Poor Samantha's getting blown away. Bobby Carpenter, first-round pick for the Dallas Cowboys out of Ohio State, national champion, here with us every Wednesday on ESPN Radio. To the pros, you know C.J. Stroud. He wants a contract extension. He's regressed the last year or so, right? What do you expect to see from him this year?
2: So here's the thing. I think this could work out great for everybody. I'm guessing, without interior knowledge, like specific knowledge of the situation, I'm guessing Houston's offering him a pretty good deal. They want him. They like him. But if you want to get paid like a top-five guy, you got to go perform like a top-five guy, which is, I'm guessing, what CJ wants to get paid like. Well, hey, made the playoffs the last 3 years, had a really good rookie year. Last couple of years have been okay. You've had injuries around you. You know, your team hasn't been great. You've been nicked up a little bit. the playoff performance last year in the final game against New England was, you know, subpar to say the least. So go out and go have a great year. He's got all the weapons around him. They've got a really good defense. Go out and be the guy that you were your rookie year. Be efficient. Be effective. Be a leader. Be a commander. He's got all those things. He has all of the ability to do that. He has all the tools at his disposal. And if you do that, like I would say, the team is happy to pay you then, because like, that justifies their decision to pay you. They want more of that. You know how hard, Ian, we talk to find franchise quarterbacks in this league? Like, they honestly, like, bet on yourself and go earn that, and we will be the happiest to stroke you that check and write it to you. So he's got to go out there, and he needs to be a 30-touchdown guy, 10-interception guy, go throw for, you know, 3,500 to 4,000 yards, be efficient, have a 90-plus quarterback rating. You do all those things, your team's going to be in the playoffs, win a playoff game or two, and all of a sudden

0: Mike Vixen come up, and there you have it. I mean, and it's one of those that, damn, that's all I got is damn. With Samantha Rivera, I'm Ian Fitzsimmons. Coming up, why is it so hard for so many of the greats to just get up and walk away? We explain that next here on ESPN Radio.
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0: We just talked to a former employee of the Innisfree Irish Pub, where the legend of Joey Freshwater gained traction in the Vanity Fair article about Lane Kiffin. Well, Samantha Rivera, me and Fitzsimmons are on ESPN Radio. Your phone lines are always open at 888-SAY-ESPN, 888-729-3776. Mark in Pennsylvania, we'll start with you coming up in just a moment. But this story we just heard, Samantha, you and I were crying laughing, where this dude was working the door back in the day when Lane Kiffin was on Saban's staff, where the alleged legend of Joey Freshwater was born at the Innisfree Irish Pub in Tuscaloosa, Alabama. And he said that Nick Saban would send this woman in. And what did he say? She scared the ever-loving bleep out of me?
1: Yeah.
0: You can't even keep a straight face.
1: I can't, because, like, what?
0: You got to help me out with this.

0: because this is hilarious. And I used to own the damn place, right? Yeah. So anyway, which is crazy, though. What a small world. But he said she would just ask me when I was working the door, where is he? And I knew exactly who she was talking about.
1: Yeah.
0: But I would say, I don't know who you're talking about. And she would look at me and say, what? Again? Like, where is he? And then he'd go, you know where he is. And she'd walk right past him, like, just on a beeline. And this woman just, that Nick Saban sent over, right? To, allegedly, right? To go and get Lane Kiffin. Allegedly. KKA Joey Freshwater. Out of the bar. This woman scared the hell out of me. You and I were in tears.
1: Literally, yeah.
0: Is Josiah still here with us? No.
1: No.
0: Stosh? You good?
2: I'm here.
0: You okay now after hearing that story? You good? Jake? Everyone good? Have we recovered?
3: I think so, yeah.
0: Okay. I think so. This woman scared the hell out of me.
1: Good Lord.
0: Oh, my gosh. The nickname Joey Freshwater. Mine would be Eric Stratton. Yours would be?
1: Juan Johnson.
0: Mark in Pennsylvania. What do you got for us before we get to the greats having trouble walking away? What do you got, Mark? Go ahead.
4: Well, I love listening to your show. I appreciate you for having me on. So
0: absolutely.
4: Back in the college days, to use as an icebreaker, which it did very rarely work, I would introduce myself as Lance Longshank. And if I got a laugh out of it, I would quickly follow, well, you look like you're willing to walk the plank.
0: No.
4: Surprised how sometimes that would actually work, because they would look at me like I'm an idiot, and that holds true to form, but that would allow me to start some conversation.
0: Samantha's cringing right now, Mark. I can't believe that actually would work as an icebreaker to lead to a conversation. I mean, are you married? Did it work? Like, did you get married? Did it work on your wife?
4: I am actually married now 4 years, and eventually the story did come up, and I told her what the alter ego nickname was, and she laughed and called me an idiot, but she said that she would actually talk to me because of the bravery of the desperation.
0: Desperation?
1: Oh, my God. And she's still married to you.
4: Yes. Happily, actually. Surprisingly.
1: Happily, sure. Let's hear that from her directly.
0: Mark, thank you, bud. Appreciate the phone call. Samantha, the entire time he was telling that story, you were like cringing, like, wait, what?
1: Like, why?
0: That's one of the worst. That's worse than Joey Freshwater.
1: That's rough.
0: Beyond worse. All right. So to the greats, and you're covering the U.S. Open for people just tuning in, and Samantha covers college football, the NFL. She does it all for us, and slumming with us tonight for the first time. It's been remarkable to see Djokovic come back and throwing up in the first round. And I hated him getting eliminated, but you could see what a fighter he was. Just, you could tell, I mean, he's ill, puking, you know, during the match and still fighting through five sets. We got Venus Williams coming back, right? We got Serena coming back. We have Aaron Donald, but he's a different story. I mean, we'll set him aside right now.
1: Yeah.
0: But you had a thought on the greats not being able to walk away.
1: Listen,
0: especially in your sport.
1: Yeah. So, granted, yes, I've never played any of those sports, let alone professionally. But at the same time, I have to ask myself, like, is money that tight? Like, I can understand, right, having the itch to be like, dang, I miss it. I want to go back. I'm not completely done yet. But, like, whatever happened to just ending on a high note and just being like, you know what? Great career. Let's just move on and do the next thing, right? And if you don't, I would argue if you don't feel like you know what that next thing is, hey, therapy is great. Like, go talk to somebody. They will help you find that next thing. But I'm also not going to complain that I get to watch Serena Williams back. You know?
0: Yeah. Look, when you mentioned right there, you know, walking away, I'll never forget talking to Mike Vrabel. When he was still playing, this was back in 05, you know, still captain of the Patriots, you know, they're going for a third Super Bowl. And Emmitt Smith was now with the Arizona Cardinals and had a very subpar season, you know, but he'd already broken the all-time rushing record with the Cowboys. You know, now he's gone on to the Arizona Cardinals because the Cowboys decided to move on. And I asked Vrabel that very same thing, you know, on air. And he lit me up like a Christmas tree. And his point. point was, man, we're not accountants. We're not selling insurance. We can't do this till we're 60.
1: Right.
0: We have a very limited window when we are our bodies and our minds say, hey, you can still do this. And if somebody is willing to pay us to go out and play the game that we love, then why shouldn't we go and play? I don't care what you think about me. You know, if I'm going on and continuing on my career, if to play the game and be with the boys, and that was a big thing. He's like, you have no idea what it's like to be in that room with the fellas or with the girls.
1: Sure.
0: You know, it's a different thing. And he blasted the ever-loving hell out of me, and I changed my opinion.
1: Yeah.
0: Because he's right. You know, you only have a certain window. And if Serena thinks, you know what, I feel pretty good. You know, I'm going to go give this a run real quick. After being preggo and winning a major, right, in Australia, having a kid, coming back, going, you know what, I want to do this again. That's why I don't fault Emmett for going to be an Arizona Cardinal or Joe Namath to be an L.A. Ram, you know, or whatever it may be. Whatever great you want to – Tony Dorsett with the Broncos. I'm going old school here, you know, but – you know, J.J. Watt with the Arizona Cardinals.
1: Yeah. You know? Michael Jordan with the Wizards.
0: Oh, God, that was painful to watch. But, yeah. Oh, man, they were looking him in the eye for the first time. You know, that's when you know he lost it. But yeah. I'll never, ever, after that conversation with Braves, I will never, ever fault any athlete or criticize an athlete. Not fault. Criticize an athlete for still wanting to play the game.
1: I get it. I get it. I do. But at the same time, when you do see these athletes come back, and then you just don't see them at that same level. Like, there's a part of me as a fan that just, like, dang, like, my heart hurts watching that, you know? Like, that was a GOAT, right? In their prime, best career, whatever it was for them. And then to see them come back, it's like, I don't know. It just hurts me. But
0: do you think this is a Joker's last run?
1: I do. I do.
0: Damn.
1: I do. No, yeah. It has to be. And interestingly enough, I did ask Jeannie Bouchard this because she herself, right, just retired a little more than a year ago. I said, could you come back? She's like, never say never, right? She's
0: there
1: in broadcast
0: go.
1: Now, but you never know. And then to your point of like that small window, Chicharito, star player for the Mexican national team. He just was on the broadcast side of things for the World Cup, and now he's playing for another team, right, in Texas. He's back. He's got that itch. So I get it. I get it. But also...
0: sometimes it's painful, but sometimes it's also refilling,
1: right.
0: You know, and it's we'll see what happens with some of the greats. But I do get the conversation and the argument. All right, coming up next, a billionaire owner gets blasted by one of his own details. Coming up here on ESPN Radio.
2: 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Joe Burrow continues to try to manifest a Super Bowl. 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
13: Christine Lisi. The NBA drops the hammer on the LA Clippers. The league fined the team $30 million and stripped the franchise of five first-round picks, one each in the 2029 through 2033 drafts, after determining the team violated salary cap circumvention rules when they signed Kawhi Leonard in 2022. Owner Steve Ballmer also faces a one-year suspension from all team and league activities. Leonard has been ordered to pay the NBA $700,000, but otherwise escapes further disciplinary measures. The Clippers plan to challenge the NBA's findings. Georgia Attorney General Chris Carr encouraging SEC Commissioner Greg Sankey to take all measures available, including suspending and or removing LSU from the conference if the Tigers choose to have former NFL players on their roster this season. There is a court hearing tomorrow in state court in Baton Rouge where a judge will decide whether or not to issue a preliminary injunction, which would continue to enable the potential for eligibility for two former NFL players at LSU. Major League Baseball, Brewers ace Jacob Mizrowski not having his best night. Five runs, five hits, four walks, yet his team has taken a 6-5 lead on the Cubs on a William Contreras RBI single. They're in the top of the fifth from Wrigley Field. Carson Benj and Bo Bichette each with two hits and two runs scored. Mets leading at the Rays 10-4, bottom of the ninth inning. A two-run double and RBI single for John Pack. Tigers leading at the Twins 5-1, top of the sixth inning. Marlins Royals up 6-4 on the Marlins, bottom five. Salvi Perez and Carter Jensen have each gone deep. White Sox and Astros still scoreless, top of the sixth. Blue Jays rolled by the Guardians 11-0. Vladdy Guerrero Jr. 3-for-4 with 5 RBI and a run scored.
5: 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Giants running back Cam Scadabooth. Mike Tomlin, now of NBC Sports, will join us. And in studio, the star of the new movie, By Any Means, Mark Wahlberg. 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

0: one of the good old boy club, got blasted by his own. Steve Ballmer, owner, L.A. Clippers, $30 million fine. Year-long suspension away from all basketball operations and their first five draft picks. The next 5 years, starting in 2029, all taken away from them. With Samantha Rivera in for Amber Wilson, I'm Ian Fitzsimmons here on ESPN Radio. Let's bring in a guy who knows the front office in the NBA as well as anybody. Bobby Marks, our old friend, returns here to ESPN Radio. Bobby, I'm shocked that the NBA went after and blasted one of their own. I mean, in the NFL, I'd be stunned also if an owner got blasted like this without video or audio. What was your reaction?
1: Yeah, I mean, it's probably as much as, from a draft pick-wise, and, you know, I think it's everything but, you know, voiding Kawhi's contract, which wasn't the case in here. But, yeah, I mean, it's significant. I mean, I think when you look back, I mean, if you go back, you know, 25, 26 years with the Joe Smith case with the Timberwolves, and that was basically a hidden contract where Minnesota got in trouble for the penalties were somewhat similar, five first round picks. You know, there's multiple people getting year-long suspension. In the case of Lawrence Frank, their GM, you know, he gets 6 months here, $30 million fine, which is basically, you know, the equivalent of four separate circumvention charges here at $7.5 million per. It's a huge number, and it's pretty damning. I think if you go and read the report that's out by the investigators, which I did earlier this evening, it's 36 pages, and you go through it, it's pretty damning. I mean, it really is. I mean, there's not much, you know, from what's in this report, there's not much of a fight from the Clippers here and everything like that here. But yeah, I mean, the funny part is that we talk a lot about the aspiration, which basically was the fourth one that came in at the end. It was the three other companies that were involved. And, it's one thing to, you know, introduce a player to a potential sponsor or a sponsor and give them his contact number. But when you basically kind of carry it through, they basically took it to this stage five or six in this. It's certainly another thing.
2: Bobby, in a situation like this, what has to be the final straw to make this go from, oh, there's not enough evidence, right, to actually, like, just kidding, you're all guilty?
1: Yeah, I mean, I think there's a lot of text messages in this. Jillian Zucker, who is the Clippers, you know, president of business operations, she's been suspended for a full year. A lot of text messages with the companies that were involved, a lot of text messages, you know, with aspiration as far as them, you know, not just with the Intuit Dome, trying to get a deal done with the Forum, which Steve Ballmer also, runs also. But yeah, I mean, I think there's, as I said, like, you know, there's always a paper trail to different things. You're always going to get caught, especially in this day and age. And there was, in this case, when you read the report, there was a paper trail. I think too, that, you know, the interesting thing is that the three endorsement deals, non-aspiration, all happened during COVID. Right? Like, how many people are writing a check for $10 million plus, in a period when basically nobody's doing business at all and everything? So,
0: Bobby, yeah, I was about to ask you, what was the biggest thing that jumped out to you in the 36-page report that you read? And you just answered that.
1: That jumped out. Yeah, that was probably the biggest thing. Certainly the number that, you know, originally I think it was 4 for 48. I don't think Kawhi finally got all that from aspiration. That's a huge number for basically not doing anything. But yeah, I think the three separate endorsement deals during that were agreed upon. That basically, you know, when you follow the trail of, you know, Dennis Robertson, which is, you know, Kawhi's uncle, who's been banned for 5 years, and, you know, put pressure on the Clippers saying, hey, we've got nothing. There's all these BS deals, and then all of a sudden, there was an uptick as far as with meetings and signed deals. And a lot of this, as I said, happened during COVID, which, as we, you know, as you guys know, there was really not much business going on. How many companies wanted to go out and spend, $10-11 million on a player when nothing was going on.
0: One.
1: That's right. That's
0: your question. It's a $30 million fine. It's 5 first round picks taken away. Steve Ballmer suspended for a year. The list goes on. Mm-hmm. Bobby Marks, NBA front office insider, explaining it all to us in layman's terms here on ESPN Radio with Samantha Rivera, me, and Fitzsimmons. So pivot to Kawhi. How do you see Kawhi's punishment? And the trade now goes through to Toronto. He goes back to where he won an NBA title with the Raptors.
1: Yeah.
0: But it's just a $700,000, hey, give it back and you're good. What do you think about that?
1: Yeah, I mean, listen, I think the league could have pressed to try to get his contract voided, but then you've got a messy fight with certainly the Players Association. He's got a year left on it. I think there was, certainly the PA had to agree on the punishment. They signed off on it. So that's the reason why, we saw something today. I think there's probably two ways to look at it. Yeah, I mean, I think when you read the report, it does seem somewhat light based on, him writing a check for $700,000. I think the court of public opinion probably sees him differently. We've heard a lot of the rumors that have hovered for the last 6 or 7 years, and then when it comes to kind of fruition and on paper and what was written, it's a little bit different here. I'm expecting that trade to go through with Toronto, within the next week. I'm expecting him to sign an extension here. So it's funny, at the end of the day, Kawhi is probably, I don't want to say he's the big winner because, certainly his reputation has taken a hit here, but he basically goes relatively unscathed.
2: Now, Bobby, what are you hearing around the league right now as far as whether or not the right decision was actually made here, right? Because I feel like we hear all the time about coaches and athletes, quite frankly, doing illegal stuff behind the scenes all the time, but why now? Why do they actually hit the guys?
1: I worked in the league for a long time. I think there's a difference between, I always say, like doing 35 and a 25. Usually you probably, the police officer is not going to pull you over, and that's maybe some minor things here. But I think when you get caught, when you basically blow through the speed limit and you get caught speeding, I think it raised an eye, and raised an eye a year ago, and we've been going through it. I think that from just talking with my, counterparts within the league, I think there was a level of shock about the significance of the draft picks. Certainly, all 5 picks. One of those picks is a Pacers pick that they got in the Iveka Zubac trade. So they basically have stripped down, and they've got 2 left, at their disposal here. But I think the fine certainly is one thing, but I think the level of picks that were taken away was one of the things that probably caught a lot of teams off guard.
0: Go back to your front office days. How creative, if you're the Clippers, do you have to be in order to sustain having 5 first-round picks taken away from you?
1: Exactly. They're probably going to recoup a couple. I mean, they'll probably get a couple back in when they trade him, if that deal goes through to Toronto. But the thing is, those picks aren't until probably 2031 and 2033. And it's basically like the equivalent, probably not as harsh, when, these colleges get the death penalty. We saw back in the day SMU, right, in the 80s with Eric Dickerson and Craig James and that group, and it took them for a while to kind of regroup. I think fortunately for them, listen, they had the 5th pick in this year's draft in Keaton Wagler. They got Darius Garland and the James Harden trade. I mean, roster-wise, they're not depleted. They'll probably get Brandon Ingram. But, yeah, I mean, I think long-term, as you guys have seen, you build the roster through the draft, and when you don't have 5 first-round picks to do it, they're going to feel the effects down the road.
2: Bobby, explain to me why, like you said, there are messages on messages and pages on pages of the evidence, right, that this happened, and yet the Clippers come out with a statement saying, we're going to defend this, this isn't true.
1: Yeah.
2: Why?
1: Well, the funny thing is, well, I guess it's not funny for the Clippers. I mean, this is binding. I mean, this is basically, unless, I know we live in a world of everything goes to court nowadays, unless the Clippers want to take the NBA to court. This is the punishment right now. I think that's a question for the Clippers to answer here. I think that maybe their interpretation of the rules is a little bit different than what the NBA and what the CBA is and what the investigators came out with.
0: How do you feel on a whole lighter note? And Bobby, we can't thank you enough for all your insight, because you made some great points, and especially my lazy butt wasn't going to go read every paragraph of 36 pages.
1: It's easy reading, man.
0: Who says people from Louisiana can read? I mean, come on, Bobby. I mean, let's just be honest here, right? I mean, hey, stereotypes exist for a reason. But anyway, how do you feel about when you get in a public setting? Yeah. And a guy or a woman next to you just has unbelievable body odor. What do you do?
1: Yeah, I think it's more worse when they walk past you, right? That one they're standing next to you. I think that's kind of the – I don't think you do anything. You just kind of – you just kind of move on, right? It's just kind of, you know, zip your lips and just kind of, you know, I guess take the punishment as far as what it is.
0: Take the punishment on the crop dust from B.O. Got it. Good advice from NBA front office insider. Bobby, you're the best, man. Thank you so much for joining us.
1: Appreciate it. Thank you.
0: All right, boss.
1: You got it. Thanks.
0: Bobby Marks here with us on ESPN Radio, giving you the latest on Steve Ballmer being suspended for a year, fined $30 million, and the Clippers being zapped of their 5 first-round picks starting in 2029. It's remarkable when you think about it. The good old boy club going out one of their own and saying, you know what? Uh-uh. This ain't happening. I applaud the NBA for doing it. I really do. All right, on the BO thing, there's a reason I asked that question, because Samantha Rivera has had an experience covering the U.S. Open at Flushing Meadows. Details along that, along with smelling salts. We explain next here on ESPN Radio.
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0: I used to be able to play this on the bass.
1: Oh, so good. Dave Grohl continuing with the Foo Fighters. I mean, come on. Let's go. Well, Samantha Rivera, I'm Ian Fitzsimmons. You're on ESPN Radio, the ESPN app. SiriusXM, Channel 80. Body odor. It's a problem. It really is. If you're on an airplane and you're sitting next to somebody that just doesn't believe in right guard, Dove, you name it, it's a problem. Poor Samantha, who's covering the U.S. Open at Flushing Meadows for us. I got a reprieve. She came back to Bristol today in studio with us, and now she's got to go back to it again. You brought this up in our pre-show meeting, and we were all crying laughing. Go ahead. The floor is yours, Samantha. B.O.
0: All right. Okay. PSA? Yeah.
1: PSA.
0: See, this is what I mean when I forget my English. Okay, so PSA, public service announcement. If you see me at the U.S. Open and you smell, I'm going to say something because I'm tired of us normalizing this. Bobby Marks, right, ESPN NBA front office insider earlier was saying, you know, if we pass by somebody and they smell, just walk away and pretend. No, we need to change that. We need to call people out. Because what are you doing? Yes, it's towards the end of summer, but it is hot. Okay, wear deodorant. Like, if you don't have any, ask me.
1: Hold on. I need a specific example of what happened at the U.S. Open. Have you bring this up with such passion and vigor in our pre-show meeting?
0: Because my biggest fear, right, is like smelling. Why is it that I go inside the merch store? And I'm like, what is that smell? And I see this guy, and I'm just like, oh, that's you. It's you.
1: You're the source.
0: You're the culprit. I will say in that moment, I chickened out. And I was like, I want to say something so bad. But there are so many people in here, like, he's just going to get so embarrassed. But after that, I was like, dang, like, nobody here. He had no friends to tell him, hey, buddy, kind of smell a little bit. Maybe, like, go to the bathroom.
1: What did he look like?
0: I can't say that.
1: No, yeah, you can. He's not. I mean, he doesn't know you're talking about him. It doesn't matter. I talked about last night a dude at Whole Paycheck, right? Which I call Whole Foods because you got to bring your Whole Paycheck in there to buy food. But I was in the Whole Paycheck yesterday. I'm telling the story about this dude who's got, you know, the cutoff shirt, hairy arms, hairy as hell, hair on the back of your tricep, and just shave that part at least, dude. You can't. And he's sniffing apples up into his nose.
0: Ooh.
1: And peaches. So, yeah, right ahead.
0: So we'll
1: I'm not afraid. Go right ahead. Hit it.
0: Okay. All right. So he had dark hair. He had, I think they were black glasses. And truth be told, he did look a little nerdy. Like, he looked like the
1: so
0: kind of guy.
1: Skinny?
0: That,
1: was he my
0: he
1: size?
0: Was like normal? I don't know. He looked like normal size, I'm saying.
1: Okay.
0: So, like, I don't know, late 20s, maybe.
1: So one like Peach Sniffer. Got it. Okay.
0: He looked like a guy who didn't have friends. So that also kind of got me. Where I was like, dang, maybe he doesn't have friends. So nobody's telling him. Like, you smell.
1: So was this the only instance at Flushing Meadows? Or was there another or two or three?
0: That was the most memorable one. Where I was like, wow, I can't stop thinking about that moment. Like, it was just so bad.
1: Folks, wear deodorant. It's not hard.
0: It's really not. Like, I will personally, if anybody calls in saying, you know what, I just can't afford deodorant today, let me know, and I will personally send you deodorant.
1: I can't afford deodorant today.
0: Be careful. Well, okay, so I told you about this special deodorant that I recently found out about, and it's like a salt mineral, like whatever. So it completely eliminates the smell, right? It doesn't stop you from sweating, but it
1: That's
0: hides
1: a problem
0: the smell.
1: For me.
0: Yes. We know about your $8 Walmart t-shirts that you have to get and then you leave them in there.
1: Not
0: for
1: even
0: the
1: a
0: poor
1: t-shirt. It's a collared shirt.
0: It's a collared shirt. Oh my God.
1: On Saturday night at Death Valley, Clemson LSU, I went today and bought an $8 collared shirt, right? Because I had a little bit of a gift card. So it cost me $8.
0: A gift card.
1: And, you know, when you sweat, like I do, it's going to leave this dark ring around your collar, and it's so hard to get out. I'm not going to wear a Jay Hilburn freaking shirt, right, to that one. No, this shirt will be worn once and then left in the hotel room.
0: See, that's your problem, though, because, like, okay, fine, buy the $8 thing, whatever, but why are you leaving it in there for the poor cleaning staff to smell? Like, those poor people have to now deal with it.
1: Well, that person might need a shirt.
0: What?
1: I don't know. They may have a way to get that damn ring out of that collar. I can't figure it out. I've tried. I mean, I can't. I've used lemon juice. I mean, I put it in the sun. I've used every old wise tale known to mankind. It does not disappear fully. It won't. So I guess I could throw it away, but I'm not going to throw a good shirt away, because if you can get the stain out, go right ahead.
0: Well, you know what? In that case, take it home, wash it, at least disinfect it, right? And then give it to Goodwill. They'll figure it out.
1: But I'm not going to reek, because I'm wearing Right Guard. I'm not wearing your fancy, you know, whatever, because I mean, look, the head and neck and back are all going to be dripping. You know, it's going to be 90 degrees, you know, I mean, minimum.
0: You're getting too descriptive there. I don't want to know.
1: But the pits, and yeah, I mean, we're good, but the neck collar, you can't help. There's nothing you can do about it.
0: No, okay.
1: But I'm with you on the body odor. I mean, look, folks, wear deodorant. It's not that hard. It isn't hard.
0: Please.
1: Now, the other part was, I was telling you that, and Pat McAfee made this known nationally after the Ty Simpson, you know, story, that I was talking to Ty, and he said, you know, that he was just keeping the ruse alive with the Rams and this and that. He hadn't met with them, but he had, and it was a funny story, right, where they had met several times and gone over start, stop, film, and Sean McVay loved him. And it was a big act by McVay on draft night. It was hilarious. So McAfee comes on, and he's like, we love Fitz. He always brings us the smelling salts before the game. And I told you that, and you're like, I've never had them. What am I holding right now?
0: You're holding a smelling salts.
1: There you go. You ready?
0: So this Let's go. Come on.
1: That's the crack.
0: Okay.
1: Now it turns pink.
0: Oh.
1: Woo!
0: Let's go.
1: Let's go on kickoff, folks. We're ready. I mean,
0: come on.
1: Woo, baby.
0: See,
1: Let's hit it.
0: I need to feel that energy. We need to do this together, Fitz. I'm not even joking.
1: Come on. Let's go cook some dinner for the kids. We're ready to go. 30 for 30's new series, The Betrayal of Shohei Ohtani, is available now on all major podcast platforms or AMP, folks. The Betrayal of Shohei Ohtani is presented by Gusto, and we got some right now. So there you go. That's what it does to you,
0: there
1: Samantha.
0: We go.
1: Right there.
0: All right. After this, we're going to go smell some salts.
1: A non-athletic dude on kickoffs. That's what you take, right, before kickoff. Bam, and you're ready to go hit somebody. Game night's next. Samantha, it's been a blast.
2: 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It's Q Myers from Game Night here on ESPN Radio. Coming up on the show tonight, we react to the news of the Clippers being stripped of 5 first-round draft picks due to circumvention of the salary cap. No NFL team has ever been stripped of more than 1. 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
23: ABC News, I'm Dave Packer. Two victims dead, multiple others injured after a deadly mass shooting in a downtown Minneapolis apartment building this afternoon. Police Sergeant Garrett Parton.
24: There were four people transported. One died. There is one person who died at the scene, and the suspected shooter is also deceased at the scene.
23: No immediate word on a motive. Terrifying moments at Westwood Hills Elementary in Waynesboro, Virginia. Police alerted to an armed intruder by school staff this morning. The 19-year-old suspect found in the library, quote, dead from an apparent self-inflicted gunshot wound. After 5 days of deliberations, jurors in the Lindsey Clancy trial came back late today only to reveal once again they're deadlocked. Press on, says the judge. President Trump predicting again today that the six-month-old war with Iran will end soon. Meanwhile, the USS Abraham Lincoln docking in Thailand. The sailors back on dry land for the first time in 286 days. This is ABC News.
25: Here's your Storm Team 20 forecast. And an extreme heat warning remains in effect. Clear skies tonight with lows around 78. Southerly winds 5 to 10 miles per hour. Slight chance for storms. Tomorrow, eyes level off around 99. Bright sunshine expected. Clear skies tomorrow night, lows around 78. I'm meteorologist Laura Lockwood on Sports Radio 92.3 FM in 1450 AM. 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
4: Okay, well, then what's the difference?
2: Now laters are now laters.
3: I say this on every show, but it stands true, especially when I have a conversation like this that I don't even know how I got there. It be your own people.
2: You accuse me of not knowing how to read.
3: Your wife accused you of not knowing how to read.
2: And you said now and later.
3: That's because that's what's on the wrapper. It says now and laters.
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3: Why did I know? Why did I know in my core, deep down in my bones, why did I know Sister Sledge was going to put that kind of open together and we were going to start off the show talking about now and laters, or now laters, as Emmett Golden calls it.
2: Now laters, you said it. Now laters.
3: That's how you say it. So I was just doing the two different pronunciations. I say now and laters. You say now laters, like it's all one word. I think, well, because it's on the package that it says and, that they should be now and laters. It's just to say it fast.
2: Doesn't matter, man. Mandela effect. You familiar with that? You know what the Mandela effect is? It's where you remember something the way, like, but it's not accurate. You know, and the Mandela effect is they're now laters because we never saw
3: you. Okay, so you just made my point. You just said you remember something that's not accurate. So that would mean that you're wrong because it's not accurate. That's the exact definition of not accurate.
2: No, see, this is where we miss each other, all right? I can acknowledge.
3: Oh, there's plenty of places that we miss each other, brother. Trust me, it's way deeper than candy.
2: I'll acknowledge the package says now and laters, but what they're called, at least from the, you know, from the neighborhood I'm from, they're called now laters.
3: Okay. Well, when I ran to the candy store, everyone said, hey, Q, pick up some now laters for me. And I said, all right, cool, no problem. I didn't think too much of it. I don't know. It's just me.
2: That tells me you lived in a better neighborhood than I did growing up.
3: Well, you know what? Maybe I did. You know what? And I'll take that. I'll own it.
2: Right.
3: If the worst thing you can say about me is Q lived in such a good neighborhood that he actually said and, I'll own that. Yep. I will own that. You know, I will own it and wear it as a badge of honor, brother. That's all I'm going to say. He's Emmett Golden. I'm Q Myers. It's Game Night here on ESPN Radio and the all-new ESPN app. SiriusXM Channel 80, and tune in, right? Presented by Progressive Insurance. I'm just saying, like, I mean, I'm not getting rid of the and, man. Ands are great.
2: They're
3: all right.
2: Yeah, they're cool. They're all right. Sometimes.
3: Yeah. They are fantastic. I'll tell you what, the ands aren't fantastic if you're the Clippers because the NBA came down with a punishment and another and another. And another when it came to circumventing the salary cap, something that had to do with Kawhi Leonard. And, man, they got hit with 5 first-round draft picks that have been stripped away. 2029 through 2033, $30 million. Oh, sorry. And $30 million is a big, huge fine. And their owner, Steve Ballmer, suspended from all league and team activities for 1 year. There's so many things that – so many layers to this. But the one thing that I feel like is very common is what me and you have been talking about when it comes to this situation. The longer this bad boy was lingering on, the longer this investigation was going to go on, the worse it was going to be for the Clippers.
2: But it was just like a month ago or maybe even less than that. Didn't it come out where they were like, yeah, ESPN's reports were inaccurate and Pablo Torre doesn't know what he's talking about? And boom, here we are.
3: Until they kept investigating. Remember when Kawhi Leonard was traded to the Raptors? They're like, hold up. Hold up now. This can't go through until we finish our investigations. And that's when I knew. Right? Yeah. I mean, it's like that. It's like that TV show. And that's when you knew that there was going to be more. That's when I knew that there was going to be more when they said, hold up on the trade. So there is a lot that came out. Obviously, the NBA feels like they found plenty, and they lowered the hammer on this situation. As a matter of fact, Arsham Sharania, who reported all the suspensions and the draft picks being taken away, he actually broke it down on the 5 p.m. Sports Center what exactly the NBA found.
0: It essentially shows that the Clippers weren't technically funneling money to Kawhi Leonard. There was no napkin with money being given to him on an agreement, but they actively helped him obtain financial revenue from companies for, in specific, as far as getting money off the court along with his NBA contract. And the investigation also made it clear that Kawhi Leonard didn't knowingly have information about any salary cap circumvention occurring, but clearly his business representative at the time, Dennis Robertson, who also is his uncle, did have that knowledge and was engaging in salary cap circumvention. Dennis Robertson was fired by Kawhi Leonard back in June. Now he has been banned by the NBA from conducting any and all business with the league. And so this is the penalty that Kawhi Leonard has agreed to under the collective bargaining agreement.
2: Hey, Chris Carter said it, right? Everybody needs a fall guy.
3: Yeah.
2: And Uncle Kawhi, it seems like he ends up being the fall guy. Kawhi Leonard was fined $700,000.
3: That's a drop in the bucket.
2: Peanuts,
3: right,
2: you know,
3: right, exactly.
2: to him.
3: Yep.
2: I don't think it's plausible at all that he didn't know anything, but I guess it's what you could prove, you know, and they must have had a hard time proving that Kawhi himself was involved in any of this.
3: Yeah, it's just one of those situations, man. You felt like that there was something there, right? I mean, like I said, the longer that this lingered on, you knew, or at least I felt like there was something there and that the NBA was going to come down hard on the Clippers, and they did. Again, man, I don't know how you conduct business on a day-to-day when you're without five of your first-round draft picks. And one thing, I mean, if it was the NFL, I know we're coming up on the NFL season, that would definitely be a death nail, right? For example, there's not been more than one first-round draft pick taken away from an NFL team, right? Because we know how valuable those are. But in the NBA, Emmett, you use those first round draft picks, and teams do it all the time. That's the price of doing business. You know what I mean?
2: Oh,
3: like,
2: yeah.
3: That's like cigarettes in jail, right? I mean, you know, first round draft picks, that's going to get you somewhere where you need to be.
2: You can't get a really good player in a trade without a number one pick, right? And usually you need multiple, you know, to make it happen. So this is going to affect them greatly from them being able to improve their roster. So they're going to end up trading Kawhi Leonard. We all believe that's
3: going to
2: go through.
3: Yep.
2: You know, that's going to go through. So they'll have those assets. But now I'm looking at that Clippers team. I'm like, are they a lottery team next year?
3: I mean, isn't it just appropriate that it's always the Clippers, though? It feels like there's always something going on around them. Even when it looks like they're going to be good, they're still the Clippers. They're still the little brothers of the Lakers. No matter how you look at it, no matter how you try to dress it up and try to dance it up, and, oh, man, they've got Lob City. Oh, man, they've got this guy. They've got that guy. Oh, they've got a great owner. It always seems to come down to the same thing. The Clippers are still always going to be the little brothers to the Lakers, and they're just not ever able to get over the hump. There's always something going on with this organization.
2: Yeah, and, you know, they got a new owner, and they build a beautiful arena, and you would think, like, oh, okay, they kind of washed some of that funk off, right, from Sterling and all this other stuff. But, no, it's still here. The thing with Ballmer is interesting to me, the Clippers owner. He got fined $30 million, which is kind of like finding Kawhi $700,000, right? Because you're talking about Steve Ballmer is the richest owner in the NBA. You know what I think is going to hurt him more than anything?
3: His ego?
2: Sure. And being banned for a year.
3: He can't go to any game.
2: Yes. He loves being at those games. Not being able at any games or any team activities for a full year, I think that's kind of the gut punch to him.
3: Well, for guys like that that are as worth as much as he is, he doesn't want to someone Google his name and then all of a sudden this comes up. You know what I mean? So, yeah, you're right. Him not being able to be around the team, being at the arena, you know, being around any kind of basketball activities, that's definitely going to hurt him. But I'll tell you what, man, that pride, that ego, that muddying of the name, because this is what he's involved in, oh, that's going to go a long way as well. There's no doubt about that. He's Emmett Golden. I'm Q Myers. It's Game Night here on ESPN Radio on the all-new ESPN app, SiriusXM Channel 80, and TuneIn. 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So what does all this mean when it comes to the actual trade of Kawhi Leonard on his way to Toronto? Or is he? That's next on Game Night on ESPN Radio.
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6: All right, Emmett, how about the Brew Crew and the Cubs? Jacob Mizorowski, he is on the mound for the Brewers, and it didn't go so well. Now, the Brew Crew's up 7-5, bottom of the seventh, but Mizorowski, four innings pitched, five hits given up, five earned runs, five strikeouts, but also four walks to go along with it, allowed more than three earned runs in the start for the first time this season. Again, the Brew Crew had the lead, but not Mizorowski's sharpest stuff, to say the least.
7: Nah, and if you're the Brewers, you feel great that you have the lead in the bottom of the seventh right now, because typically if Mizorowski gives up five runs, you lose, you know, because you're so used to him maybe giving up a run, because he's been one of the most dominant pitchers in baseball this year. So Brewers in a good spot as they try to finish the season strong.
6: The Cubs still have time, though. Alex Bregman, he's been having a really good game. Five home runs last five games, so he's been having a nice little stretch of games. Fourth player in Cubs history with at least 13 home runs and 33 RBI over a 25-game span. And check this out. Second player with four-plus RBI in a game versus Jacob Mizorowski. So that doesn't happen too often. Bregman had three at-bats, one run scored, two hits, and those four RBI. And really, the one guy that hasn't done a whole lot, even though he's got a couple runs, is PCA. Pete Crow Armstrong. He's my new favorite player. He's my new favorite player that I'm leaning towards.
7: Okay.
6: So now, no one could ever be my favorite player, because that's Ricky Henderson, rest in peace. But I'll tell you what, man, PCA has got a lot of Ricky Henderson tendencies, right? He hits a lot of leadoff home runs. He can hit for average, and he can steal bases. Now, he might not steal bases as much as Ricky did, but PCA, he's got all the tools, brother.
7: Yeah, 0-for-2 tonight, but he has scored twice. He got on base with two walks. So,
6: you put him on base, he can score, man. That's very Ricky-like, right? He's a weapon if you let him get on base. So there's still time for them to come back, and PCA can, do some magic, work some magic for the Cubs. But a close one between the Brew Crew and the Cubbies. Seventh inning, one out, bottom of the seventh. Brewers up 7-5. He's Emmett Golden. I'm Q Myers. It's game night here on ESPN Radio, the all-new ESPN app, SiriusXM Channel 80, and tune in.
8: The NBA drops the hammer on the LA Clippers. The league fined the team $30 million and stripped the franchise of five first-round picks. Owner Steve Ballmer also faces a one-year suspension.
9: This was Adam Silver playing judge and jury after a year-long investigation into the LA Clippers. Essentially shows that the Clippers weren't technically funneling money to Kawhi Leonard.
10: Kawhi Leonard, I'm stunned that he wasn't suspended at all. You're asking me to believe he didn't know that he was circumventing the rules of the league at all?
6: Yeah, Kawhi knew. Kawhi knew a little something. He can't. It's one of those situations, Emmett. You can't just play and plead like ignorance. I didn't know anything, right? I mean, your uncle is the one who was taking care of business. He was your business partner. So if he's your business partner, meaning he's in charge of your business affairs, or at least plays a heavy role in it, you have to know something. I don't get down with the whole,

0: I didn't know. Nothing to see here. You know, it's similar to the whole Shohei Ohtani situation.
1: Yeah.
0: Right, with his interpreter. I never bought any of that either. Like, I don't know anything here, right?
1: Mm-hmm. It's,
0: I tweeted out
1: plausible
0: earlier.
1: Plausible deniability.
0: Right. When I saw Kawhi got hit with the $700,000 fine, which is nothing, I said, oh, Kawhi got hit with the Shohei treatment. It must be an L.A. thing.
1: Maybe. Maybe.
0: It must be an L.A. thing. But with that being said, he's on his way to Toronto now. So what does this mean for the trade that was held up for so long? Here's Josh Charania talking about it.
2: His contract was not voided. He was not suspended. So all systems are a go. Everything is on track for Kawhi Leonard to be traded now to the Toronto Raptors. This was the last piece of information the Raptors were waiting on for this investigation to conclude to go forward with the trade. Remember back in July, the NBA made it clear to both sides that, listen, you can go through with the trade, but any type of penalty to Kawhi Leonard would be falling back on the Raptors. The Raptors did not want to take that risk, and now the NBA has been allotted the time to handle both situations together, and the full expectation around the Raptors and around Kawhi Leonard in the league is that this trade will be going through in the next few days. And Kawhi Leonard, for his part, did issue that statement, and he made it clear that he entered his agreement with the Clippers under a expectation of fulfilling his contract, and that he regrets any lapses of judgment and distraction that this situation has caused.
1: Yeah, hey, ring the bell. Can we ring the bell? Ring the bell.
0: Sorry, Tom.
1: Yeah. I'm sorry.
0: He's just doing his job.
1: He's just reporting what he's
0: been told.
1: And I'm not ringing it on Shams.
0: Right.
1: I'm ringing it on the situation is what I'm doing. But, yeah, Kawhi is kind of, for lack of a better term, scot-free. Again, $700,000 fine for Kawhi Leonard is not a whole lot. Now, what it means for the NBA is that the East is a gauntlet now. You know, we may have just seen the power shift from the Western Conference to the East in one offseason. They're still top heavy. Okay,
0: see. The West still's got some heavy hitters, man.
1: The West, in my humble opinion, Thunder, Spurs, definitely title contenders. Timberwolves right around there. And then you got some good teams. I'm looking in the East, the 76ers, the Celtics, the Knicks are defending champions. Now you got to take Toronto serious. The Cavs even got better. The Heat, they stepped up, and they got, you know, Giannis. So,
0: I mean, you can put the Heat in the conversation. You didn't put the Nuggets in the conversation, did you?
1: I put them with some good teams.
0: The Heat with the power team. Then you got to put them with some good teams.
1: Sure, that's fair.
0: Right, let's keep it even here.
1: Fair.
0: Let's not put too much sauce on it for the East. But I understand what you're saying. Okay.
1: 76ers.
0: Yep.
1: Knicks are defending champions.
0: Okay.
1: Celtics are still really good. The Raptors now, who they made the playoffs last year, took the Cavs to 7 games, and now they have Kawhi.
0: It's not like they just picked up Kawhi by a free agency. They lost some players too, right? Ingram's a player. Ingram ain't no player.
1: You know what? He ain't show up in the playoffs. I can tell you that for certain.
0: Well, the Cavs didn't show up in the playoffs either.
1: Yeah, Scott, that was a Scotty Barnes thing. That's the only reason they went, you know, 7 games with the Cavs. Scotty Barnes put the team on his back because Brandon Ingram was a no-show for most of those 7 games. Long story short, it's some competition in the East.
0: It is, basically, for sure. No, it is. It's definitely more competition in the East at this stage of the game. I just think that the West, I don't want to act like that there's no real squads outside of the Thunder and San Antonio. I mean, there's some heavy hitters, and anytime the Joker is still in Denver, I'm still going to give the Nuggets a lot of props. The Timberwolves, absolutely. I think that they have some, you know, they have a little something that they've got going on. So it should be a fun season. I know who's not included in the fun. It's going to be the Clippers.
1: Right.
0: They're not going to be involved. They're not going to be involved in too much anything for a while.
1: Yeah. Yeah. You may end up, you know, seeing them back in the lottery on a regular basis. You know how bad that's going to hurt if you're like the worst team in the NBA and you had to sacrifice that first round pick? Like, think about it. Like, that's on the table in a couple of years.
0: What if you do if you're Tyronn Lue? One of the coaches that, you know, he's a pretty hot commodity, even though I know he hasn't won anything as of late. But he's a pretty hot commodity. Anytime there's a high-profile job that's opening up or it looks like it's going to open up, his name is always popping up first.
1: Yeah, I've seen it done in the NFL. I don't know if it's been done in the NBA. Maybe you trade. You know, maybe you trade him to get some more draft capital since you have lost 5 first round picks. But man, it's going to be a sad day for Clippers fans if they're at the top of the lottery and they have to sacrifice that pick because of all of this that went down.
0: I wonder how much investigation is going to go on behind any other situations, right? Is this going to be one of those one-offs and like, hey, this was a big, massive blow to this team. Now nobody else go do something like this, or it's going to come down on you too. You know what I mean? Or is there going to be a few more situations that they say, well, this looked a little funny? Because that's how this whole situation really popped up, right? It just, it kind of on the surface didn't look the part. And so then, you know, investigations started happening, and boom, here we are. Even though it took a long time to get here, obviously the juice is worth the squeeze of the NBA because they got what they were looking for.
1: I guess that's up to Pablo Torre. Right. I guess whoever he decides to look into next, because you talk about investigative journalism at its finest. You know, that's what we saw here, because he's the one that got this ball rolling.
0: True.
1: And I don't think the NBA wanted the ball to roll because it makes them, you know, kind of look bad. But when they obviously followed the reporting that Torre did and then they did their own investigation, it's obvious it was a lot of funny business going on.
0: Yeah, a lot of funny business, and now there's a big, massive, they have to pay this. I mean, this is all bad for the Clippers. Like, there's no way you could put it to make it a good situation.
1: Right.
0: You know, you lose 5 first-round picks. I don't care if it doesn't start until 2029. That's all bad. That's probably even worse.
1: Yeah.
0: You know, it's even worse because you're delaying the inevitable. It's just, man, when that came down and I saw that, I just thought, whoa. That's something that I haven't seen and didn't think I was going to see anytime soon. I did find out today that Kirk Cousins is going to be the starting quarterback for the Raiders, probably the worst-kept secret in the NFL. So what does that mean for Fernando Mendoza?
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1: I'm Emmett Golden. In the NBA, the Los Angeles Clippers are facing massive penalties for violating salary cap circumvention rules in a case involving Kawhi Leonard. The Clippers must forfeit five future first round picks. They start in 2029 and go through 2033. Also, Steve Ballmer, the owner, has to pay a $30 million fine, but it doesn't stop there for Ballmer. He is suspended from all league and team activities for a year. Team executives were also suspended without pay. Kawhi Leonard, not suspended, but he was fined $700,000. On to the NFL. Kirk Cousins will be the starter for the Las Vegas Raiders this season. First-year head coach Clint Kubiak announced that Cousins will be the starter in the opener against the Miami Dolphins, beating out number one overall pick this year, Fernando Mendoza. Sticking in the NFL, Nick Bosa's making progress in his return from a torn ACL. Bosa participated in a full practice on Wednesday for the first time since suffering the injury last season. Called the workout very encouraging. Tiger Woods also had his driver's license suspended for 5 years after reaching a plea agreement in his DUI case. Woods pleaded no contest to a reduced charges of reckless driving and refusing to submit to a lawful test. Let's take a look at Major League Baseball. Right now, the Brewers lead the Cubs in the bottom of the eighth, 7-5. The Astros on top of the White Sox in the top of the ninth, 2-0. And earlier tonight, we saw the Blue Jays beat the Guardians 11-0. Coming up, more game night with Q Myers and myself, Emmett Golden.
3: 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One of our analysts said, don't be surprised if Jaden Daniels struggles to regain his brilliant rookie year form. We'll talk about that on Unsportsmanlike, 6 a.m. Eastern, right here on ESPN Radio, ESPN2, and ESPNU.
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21: Kubiak and Janoka, they have a history with Kirk Cousins, so he had a huge leg up on Mendoza. It was his job all along, and Mendoza's been aware of that.
22: The longer they can leave him on the bench, the happier they'll be. So it's hard to say exactly when Mendoza will start. Some point his turn is going to come, and if the Raiders had their choice, it would be later rather than sooner.
0: The worst kept secret in the NFL, Kirk Cousins starting QB for the Las Vegas Raiders. It's game night here on ESPN Radio, the all-new ESPN app, SiriusXM Channel 80, and tune in. 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He's Emmett Golden. I'm Q Myers. Emmett is located in Cleveland, so he covers the Browns. I'm located conveniently here in Las Vegas, so I cover the Raiders. And Emmett, this morning we're out at practice. You got there bright and early. You know it's season mode now. It's not training camp. So training camp, you're out there for the entire practice. You get to see everything. Soak it all in. Not in the regular season. Nope. For anyone that doesn't know, for the regular season, you're in there maybe 15 minutes. And you get to see some stretching. You get to see who's out there. You got just enough time to grab your little roster and go, all right, this guy's here, this guy's here. Check them off, and then basically you're up out of there. Maybe take
1: and
0: a picture.
1: And they say, get up out of here.
0: Yeah, no, exactly. Yeah. Say, thanks for coming. We'll see you in a couple hours after practice so you can talk to coach. Well, while we're going through the roster, we're checking all the numbers off. Number eight's not out here. Who's number eight? Kirk Cousins. So, of course, we start looking around because, look, you got the number one pick behind you.
1: Right.
0: You got Fernando Mendoza behind you. He was pick number one. He's the Heisman Trophy winner. Right, he's a national champion.
1: Mm-hmm.
0: He's the guy that everyone wants to see. And you've got this veteran who's been in the league for many moons and Kirk Cousins sitting in front of him, but he ain't out at practice today. Mm-hmm. So we start looking around. Hey, man, you hear why Cousins not here? Hey, you know, we're up here trying to be slick.
1: Right, yeah.
0: I don't know. No, you know, we're tweeting out, hey, no sign of Kirk Cousins. Right when they send us up out of there, we see Cousins come walking in, has a baseball hat on. He's not participating. You can tell he ain't participating.
1: Okay.
0: So then it's like, did he pull something? Did he get hurt? Did they tell him something? And then he wasn't walking like he was the happiest guy. I mean, let me just take you behind all the way behind the scenes.
1: Okay.
0: He wasn't walking like he was happy. You know when you walk with attitude? You know, I do it all the time. I walk with attitude all the time. Like, the wife is like, I don't want to talk to him today. I can tell he's got an attitude. You know what I mean? Like,
1: Yeah. I hardly ever do that, but I do have sometimes. Yeah.
0: No, you're the happiest guy in the world, so you don't have an attitude.
1: Yeah.
0: I live with an attitude. So a lot of times, you can tell by my body language. Like, okay, Q's, you know, he's on one.
1: Mm-hmm.
0: That's kind of how I was looking at Kirk Cousins. I was like, well, he didn't look too happy. So we're all in the media room. No joke. We're in the media room late. Well, man, did you see how he was walking? Like, this is where our mind is going.
1: Mm-hmm.
0: See how he was walking? Did something happen? Did he pull a muscle? Did he get told that he's not going to be the starting quarterback and he's angry? I had people tweeting at me. Did he get traded? Like, I mean, the rumor mill was cooking, man. And so we're like, well, guess what? We get to talk to Coach coming up as soon as practice is over. Man, Clint Kubiak walked in there, and before we asked him anything, he said, I just want to let you know, Kirk Cousins is the starting quarterback. He wasn't out there today. It was a scheduled day off. I mean, he ended it.
1: Yeah. Threw cold water on all the hot takes.
0: Exactly. I was like, I didn't spin my wheels for the last 2 hours for nothing.
1: Right. it happens from time to time. When I saw the announcement, I actually was happy. I'm one of the guys that is in favor of young quarterbacks not starting day one.
0: Right.
1: Not saying they need to sit an entire season. I just, and depending on the support system, if you got a Super Bowl caliber offensive line and skill position players, then okay. But if you're building and you're growing much like the Raiders are, I think it's smart to ease into it, especially when you have such a valuable asset like the number one overall pick in Fernando Mendoza.
0: You know, the funny thing is they've been telling us the answer to the test the whole time. Before they even drafted Fernando Mendoza, Clint Kubiak back at the owners meeting said, you know, ideally, in an ideal world, you have a veteran quarterback so the rookie quarterback can sit and learn through osmosis. Like, those were his words. And then they bring in a veteran quarterback in Kirk Cousins. Everyone's like, well, I don't know. You know, Fernando might win. It's like he told you what he wants. So, you know, the thing is, I mean, as you know, right? I mean, you cover a team that's gone through a lot of quarterbacks. I cover a team that's gone through a lot of quarterbacks. A lot of times, you don't have the options and the opportunity to let him sit.
1: Mm-hmm.
0: You're kind of stuck between a rock and a hard place where you have to play that rookie quarterback.
1: Right.
0: Once they got Cousins and he's familiar with Clint Kubiak and he's familiar with the OC and he's familiar with the offensive line coach and other coaches on the staff and has had success with them in Minnesota, that all went out the window. Now you have an opportunity, as you mentioned, to grow. So, yeah, I mean, the narrative's out there. Mendoza's the first number one overall pick since Baker Mayfield 2018 not to start. But I don't think any of that matters, right? I think, if anything, it's going to give Mendoza an opportunity to possibly be successful.
1: I agree. I agree. And even let the guys around him improve and get better from week to week. Now, what's the sweet spot? I don't know. They got a late bye in week 13. I don't know if you want to wait 13 weeks to get Mendoza out there. If you do, that means the team is winning, right? I guess that's the only way you don't see him until after the bye week. So, you know, that would be good for the fans. But, you know, if you usually 6, 7, 8 weeks, if you can sit a guy, that helps.
0: I mean, it does. But I don't know. You mentioned the sweet spot. Look at the schedule, right?
1: Yeah.
0: I mean, week one is the Dolphins. That one you feel pretty good about, right? Because you just, you know, the Dolphins are a rebuilding team as well. But you got the Chargers, the Saints, the Chiefs, right? The Patriots. Look at the month of October.
1: It's crazy.
0: Chiefs, Patriots, Bills, Rams. That's 4 weeks in a row.
1: Week 8, play them at the, but that's on the road against the Jets. Usually right. you want to have start at a rookie home. Quarterback at home, right?
0: Right. I've been saying the bye week makes the most sense, but you're right. It's not till week 13, mm-hmm. so it's going to be hard to keep the number one overall pick on the sideline unless, like you said, the Raiders are winning, which with that schedule, good luck.
1: Yeah.
0: right? I mean, it's going to be really difficult, but look, they're at home, coming out the bye week. So it mm-hmm. makes sense that you at least get those starts at home, but I mean, can you hold on to him until week 13? Good luck.
1: Yeah, it depends on how Kirk Cousins is playing. If he's looking terrible, it's going to be hard to keep Mendoza off the field. I mean, I don't care what week it is.
0: Yeah,
1: it's just
0: going to
1: be tough. Yeah, it's just going to be tough. Mm-hmm. Now, if the team's winning some games and, you know, he's not the reason that they're losing, the sole reason, mm-hmm. then I think you can tread water until you get to around the halfway point of the season. And I think that would be a great spot to work Mendoza in there, because I would like him to take some snaps during the regular season, you know, and get some and get some experience before next year, because you know it's his car next year.
0: Oh yeah, there's no doubt about it. And you know, the good thing is, and I had asked Clint Kubiak about it today, with Kirk Cousins having a scheduled day off today, Mendoza got the first team reps.
1: Mm-hmm.
0: So this is when he has to take advantage, right?
1: Right.
0: You know, if you want to continue to develop and try to set yourself up to be that starting quarterback, when you do get opportunities with the first team, you've got to fully take advantage of it. And, you know, he was also asked, well, how else can he continue to get development with now that Cousins has been named the starter? Here he is.
2: Early work, late work, more meetings, plenty of time on the field in between drills with Coach Sullivan and Coach Shinoko. You know, every player that is, you know, not starting the first game, then they're helping us on the look team. You know, we're just trying to find every edge we can find to continue to get him better and his teammates better.
1: Do you think he will he'll run the scout team? You think they'll do that with him just to kind of get him some practice reps?
0: I think he'll just be with the twos.
1: Okay.
0: You know, he'll be with the twos, and as you heard, you know, Coach Kubiak say, get there early, stay a little mm-hmm. bit late, do some work off to the side. I mean, that's all you can really do at this stage of the game. Honestly, I think the most important days are going to be the veteran days that are scheduled off.
1: Yeah, yeah.
0: And that might have been why Kirk Cousins didn't look too happy today.
1: Yeah, he probably wanted to practice.
0: Exactly.
1: You know, we got a game to get ready for.
0: You know how it is with starting quarterbacks. They don't want to miss those first team reps.
1: No, not at all. They know how important it is, because it's, you can't just casually walk into an NFL season, you know, and nobody knows that better than a starting quarterback. So yeah, I bet you, I guarantee you, they had to almost tie him down to not let him, you know, to cause an issue, because I'm sure he wanted to play so bad.
0: I'm sure he did. But I mean, that's just part of the scenario. You know, that's what they're doing. That's how they're navigating it. That's what their plan is. They've had a plan this whole time. So who am I to say that the plan's not going to work? But, you know, obviously a lot of the conversation is going to be when this guy's going to get in. I don't think anyone could give you a real answer.
1: Mm-hmm.
0: You know, there's so many different elements that are in play here. Does Kirk look good? Is the team winning? Do they need a shot in the arm, a little bit of boost, of energy? You know, is Kirk healthy? Is Fernando developing? Is the offensive line going to protect him? Like, there's so many questions.
1: Right.
0: I think it's one of those you just wait and see, brother.
1: Because Mendoza is so valuable. If that offensive line is looking terrible,
0: talk to him.
1: You don't want to put him out there. You know, you might be like, sorry, Kirk. You know, we giving you this bread for a reason, big dog. Because that was kind of my takeaway. And I haven't seen Mendoza a lot in the preseason. Mm-hmm. The little bit I have seen, I was like, man, they can't protect him. You know, and
0: that part.
1: Yeah, yeah, and that's a tough situation to be in during the season because ain't no red jerseys.
0: He got hit 25 times in the preseason.
1: There
0: 25 times. He's Emmett Golden. I'm Q Myers. It's game night here on ESPN Radio on the all-new ESPN app. What really went on between A.J. Brown and Jalen Hurts? That's next on game night on ESPN Radio, the all-new ESPN app, SiriusXM Channel 80, and tune in.
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0: It's time when it comes to Jalen Hurts and who he's going to be throwing the ball to, and it's definitely a new time, probably an exciting time if you're Drake May in New England, because you got a new weapon in A.J. Brown. But what went on with the Eagles, Jalen Hurts and A.J. Brown? How did it all go wrong? It's game night on ESPN Radio, the all-new ESPN app, SiriusXM Channel 80, and tune in. 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He's Emmett Golden. I'm Q Myers. And that's one of the questions that I have, Emmett, is where it all went wrong. Because when the Eagles acquired A.J. Brown, all the conversation was, man, him and Jalen Hurts are tight.
1: Mm-hmm.
0: Right? Him and Jalen Hurts. Jalen is the godfather to one of his kids. Like, those guys are thick of thieves, man. And then they brought in, you know, Devontae Smith as well. It's like, man, they're putting all these weapons around Jalen that are comfortable with Jalen. Then a few years later, a few trips to the Super Bowl and a victory, A.J. Brown is in New England, and Jalen Hurts has a new cast of characters, except for Devontae's still there.
1: Yeah, and it you could tell that the relationship took a turn at some point, and it's just strange because it doesn't feel like anything. And look, we don't know, you know, what happened between them, if anything has happened. And I even believe that, you know, we heard A.J. Brown say that nothing happens, people just grow apart, which I don't know if I believe that. Look, I got homies I've grown apart from, right? Like, we're all adults. We got families.
0: Oh,
1: we're
0: you mean like DeRondo?
1: Not like DeRondo. Not like DeRondo. I'm talking about homies that I may not have talked to in a year. Guess what happens when I see them? It's like we never missed a beat.
0: Right.
1: Yeah, it's like that's still my guy. That's still a dude that I went to high school with or college or whatever. So people growing apart happens, but it usually doesn't sour the relationship unless something else soured it.
0: Yeah, I mean, look, both of those guys being superstars, and when A.J. Brown arrived, he was the superstar. Right, and Jalen Hurts, I believe, developed into a superstar, at least in Philadelphia. I know he still gets a ton of criticism, but I believe he developed into that guy, and sometimes these things happen. And, you know, alphas, that's what happens at times with alphas. Well, part of GQ magazine, Jalen Hurts was actually asked about that relationship and if it grew apart.
2: He gave an interview and said he was surprised about the amount of scrutiny that your relationship got, meaning the friendship between you guys.
3: Yeah.
2: And he said, like, we grew apart. He just, like, said it straight up. Do you feel the same way? Do you feel like you guys grew apart?
3: Well, I think, you know, the reality of the scrutiny that, you know, we get, it's, you know, it's what we gave him. So there's a practical approach that I see comes with the territory of it.
2: What do you mean?
3: Came with the territory of being in that light in the beginning. So
2: telling that story of a friendship.
3: Yeah. It was great. Yeah.
2: And then it's like if you guys aren't as close, all of a sudden everybody's like, hey, but you guys were talking about it or whatever. That's what you mean.
3: Yeah, there's no surprise that it was talked about.
2: Yeah. But I asked if you felt like you grew apart.
3: And clearly, you know.
1: Yeah, first of all, great job by the interviewer, because he sure didn't answer the question the first time he asked it.
0: Three times.
1: Yeah.
8: I have to bring this up. This is Jalen Hurts. Like, every single time, like, you could ask him, is the sky blue? And he would go,
1: what
8: well,
1: is the color blue?
8: How do you define the color blue? Right. I always like the color. Like,
0: feet
8: something.
0: Are.
8: Like, he's just so. Like, the way he answers everything is like he had. Like, he just goes into this long, like, philosophical thing before he answers a question.
1: Listen, I'm a fan of philosophers, but I don't need somebody that philosophicized to make up a word. I think I did. All the time. You know, like every time you talk, you got some type of Buddha type of line for you. And it's crazy. But obviously he even acknowledged it. And this is also I can't get kind of past it. If you were close, then how does someone getting more love than the other makes anyone grow apart? Because if that's your boy, you're happy for him.
0: Yeah, you should be. You're right. You should be. But how many times do we see alphas all of a sudden grow apart and all of a sudden not have that same love for their fellow alpha once that other guy starts getting some love? I mean, we see it all the time, right? We can go through sports history. We can talk about Kobe and Shaq. How did they break up? One guy wanted to be the main guy.
1: But
0: right?
1: Were they actually close?
0: At
1: I
0: one
1: don't
0: point,
1: know if they
0: when
1: were
0: he
1: close.
0: When Kobe came into the league, he was little bruh.
1: Yeah. Yeah.
0: You
1: I
0: know
1: just,
0: what I mean?
1: To me, you weren't really close.
0: I feel like Jalen Hurts was little bruh to begin
1: with.
0: And then he got a little bit more love, got a little bit more pay, probably got a little bit more respect from the head coach. Right? I mean, you know how these things go. I actually don't. I'm not surprised by this. I guess that's what I'm trying to say. Mm. I'm not surprised by this. I've seen plenty of people come up, and all of a sudden the people that you were coming up with, and maybe you passed them a little bit on the love meter, if that's a thing, all of a sudden they start looking at you sideways like, wait, hold on, man. He ain't no better than me. Hold on, man. If it wasn't for me, he wouldn't even have the numbers that he has. Like, I've literally seen that happen, and I don't know. I see it.
1: I've seen it happen, and it tells me two things. One, that they were never really close. And the other is that somebody's just a hater. You know what I'm saying? Yeah, it's as simple as that.
0: I think it's competitive nature. And I don't think it's about being a hater. You know what I mean? And sometimes
1: that's your boy. That's your boy.
0: I know, but
1: come on,
0: I mean,
1: man.
0: Guys are competitive. People are competitive, man. I'm like one of the biggest competitors you'll know. Like, I mean, I want to win at everything. Now, I'm never gonna, you know, get mad at your come up, but I'm gonna be like, man, I'm trying to get my come up too.
1: Right, but this sounds like somebody was mad at somebody else's come up.
0: It feels like they got mad because they didn't get the same recognition of the come up. You know what I'm saying? Like again, when you're getting paid $35 million, I think AJ Brown's at what, $32 million a year, and now Jalen Hurts is at 50-something million. If I'm that wide receiver, and we know how wide receivers are, I might be like, hey man, without me even being here, that dude's not half the quarterback that he was.
1: The way I approach things, if somebody I'm
0: but you're always is, happy. You're different. Sure. You're built different.
1: Yeah, but if I say, man, that's my dog. I love you. You're my dog. I'm going to be your biggest cheerleader. When you making the come up, I'm going to be right there with the rest of the people. Like, hell yeah, that's my dog. He deserves the money. He deserves the love.
0: I don't think that's as common as you think it is.
1: That's a shame.
0: I'm not saying it's not. I'm not saying it's not a shame. And I'm down with a lot of folks that I came up with at the same time. But I also know some of the folks I came up with look at me sideways today. Yeah. I know that for a fact. And I guarantee some of the folks you came up with look at you sideways. You don't, because you're the nicest dude in the world.
1: Yeah.
0: I can take your wallet from you and be like, that's all right. Q needed $100.
1: Like, yeah, Q was really on some hard times, yeah. Man. He came and took my wallet.
0: Right. Exactly. He needed some gas, man. Times are tough.
1: I mean, he could have asked. He didn't have to take it. But, yeah. I don't know, man. I hate seeing it.
0: You're not wrong at all.
1: Yeah. Especially if you're like, yeah, it's just a guy that was a teammate. You know, then okay, right. Yeah, cool, whatever.
0: I mean, look at Michael Jordan and Scottie Pippen. Scottie Pippen act like Michael Jordan was the spawn of Satan these days.
1: Yeah, that facts. Yeah, and that's jealousy. You know what I'm saying? And I don't know. Maybe there's zero jealousy in my body, especially right. For people that I got love for.
0: Right. Because you're different, see them though. You're built everything. Different.
1: You've
0: always been built different, yeah. Man.
1: That's unfortunate.
0: That's why you say now laters instead of now and laters.
1: Now, that is true. That is very true. You make an excellent point there. I'm not going to argue against that.
0: I'm just trying to tell you, man, that's just how the come up is sometime, whether it's right or wrong. But I tell you what, you're not wrong. He's Emmett Golden. I'm Q Myers. The longest investigation, it is finally over. That's next on Game Night on ESPN Radio, the all-new ESPN app, SiriusXM Channel 80, and tune in.
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15: ABC News, I'm Dave Packer. Two people were killed and the suspect is dead, says Minneapolis Police Chief Bill Peterson, after a shooting in a downtown apartment building this afternoon.
16: The shooter is deceased at this time. It is unknown how he died.
15: Police say a 19-year-old gunman is dead of a self-inflicted gunshot wound after he forced his way into a Virginia elementary school this morning and shot and wounded a staff member. School Superintendent Jeffrey Cassell praised the police response.
17: Our safety and security protocols and procedures worked.
15: New Jersey has filed a petition asking the Supreme Court to shut down prediction markets like Kalshi and Polymarket in the state. Prediction market companies argue they are in the commodities futures business and not gambling. Tiger Woods has changed his plea from not guilty to no contest to reckless driving in Florida. The state amended the DUI charge and a judge suspended Woods' driver's license for 5 years. This is ABC News.
18: Here's your Storm Team 20 forecast. And an extreme heat warning remains in effect. Clear skies tonight with lows around 78. Southerly winds 5 to 10 miles per hour. Slight chance for storms tomorrow. Eyes level off around 99. Bright sunshine expected. Clear skies tomorrow night. Lows around 78. I'm meteorologist Laura Lockwood on Sports Radio 92.3 FM in 1450 AM. 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
2: The NBA drops the hammer on the LA Clippers. The league fined the team $30 million and stripped the franchise of 5 first-round picks. Owner Steve Ballmer also faces a 1-year suspension.
3: You can't get a really good player in a trade without a number one pick, and usually you need multiple. This is going to affect them greatly from them being able to improve their roster.
4: Isn't it just appropriate that it's always the Clippers, though? 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Even when it looks like they're going to be good, they're still the Clippers. They're still the little brothers of the Lakers.
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4: The Clippers stripped of 5 first-round picks, $30 million fine, and more for circumventing the salary cap as it has to do with Kawhi Leonard. It's Game Night here on ESPN Radio. The all-new ESPN app, SiriusXM Channel 80, and TuneIn. 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I'm Q Myers. Join us now to try to make some sense of this whole situation as ESPN senior NBA writer, along with Landscape senior NBA writer, Mark J. Spears. And Mark, thanks so much for your time here on Game Night. I appreciate you. How did, you know, we finally get here with the Clippers and this whole situation? It seems like it's been going on forever.
5: This has got to be the longest investigation ever. I don't even think the Donald Sterling investigation took nearly this long, right? I mean, it didn't. But, you know, because I initially had heard February, around after the All-Star weekend, that this would come out. But it's out. And I think there was a lot of pressure for Adam Silver, amongst the other 29 owners, to make sure that the Clippers got punished for this. Like, that this can't be tolerated. And, you know, do you want to make one owner mad, or do you want to make 29 owners mad, right? So I certainly think there was a lot of pressure in that regard. And, man, was this certainly a really big punch, uppercut to the Clippers organization. 5 first-round picks, $30 million, and Kawhi, $700,000. I'm sure a lot of people would debate whether that was enough for him. But, you know, Ballmer is a man that got, like, he's the richest owner in the league, so I don't think this is over by any means. And from my dealings with Ballmer in the past, he's a really proud man, and I'm sure he feels like his reputation's on the line, and I'm sure he's going to fight. He got money to fight, so this might just be another chapter in a saga that I'm sure they're going to be a documentary about at some point.
3: If he does, if/when he does decide to fight this, how will that affect this deal that the Clippers and the Raptors have had and kind of been left in limbo for months now?
5: I think that's mutually exclusive. I don't know that that's neither here nor there. And, you know, the one thing about Kawhi, it seemed like he's accepted it. He's not fighting it. So I don't think that will have any bearing. Again, I'm not a legal analyst, so bear with me on that. But I think we'll be fine. Basically, what I'm told is in terms of that trade, the trade process has to resume with all the usual steps, trade calls, et cetera. Nothing unexpected, but I think it's going to take a few days. But as Kawhi said, as Kawhi told us, I do expect him to be in a Raptors uniform. Brandon Ingram could come out west. Him and Glorilla, you know, which might help a rap career some to be in L.A. And it's interesting, I actually talked to Rich Paul, Brandon Ingram's agent, a couple months ago about this. And I wonder if he kind of knew something, because he's like, you know, Brandon's okay. Brandon's going to be fine. Brandon looks like he's heading to Los Angeles.
3: Wow. And now, how will both teams look after this trade? It does go through and it happens.
5: Well, I mean, the cloud doesn't leave the Clippers, but they get a player that's a little bit younger that actually led the Raptors in scoring last year. Brandon Ingram averaged 21 points a game. And certainly is familiar with L.A. He began his career with the Lakers. But he averaged 21 last season, and 6 rebounds and 4 assists a game. Is he Kawhi Leonard? Not the defender, but he certainly is a dominating scorer, been an all-star. And I think it kind of just clears some of the drama away, right? But in terms of, like, man, Kawhi going to Toronto with Scottie Barnes and R.J. Barrett, I mean, is the East tilted everything now with this trade, too? I mean, you got LeBron and Jalen in Philly, and now you got this happening. And Cleveland got a little better this summer. Detroit, I don't know. Obviously, Miami got better. I think the power has officially shifted to the Eastern Conference in terms of being a more formidable conference with this trade.
4: Mark J. Spears, NBA writer, ESPN and Netscape, is here with us on Game Night on ESPN Radio and the all-new ESPN app. When it comes to the Clippers, it just seems like there's always a situation lingering around them. And I've always said that they're the Lakers' little brother.
5: There's always something, man.
4: Always.
5: And I was like, you know what? When Bomber came in, I'm like, wait. All that's over with. Got the Intuit Dome, you know, and tell you guys once, I asked Bomber, why didn't you guys move? Why not go to Seattle? Like, I bumped into him at a University of Oregon football game, and, you know, he didn't reveal much, but he was steadfast about how he just really felt like being in L.A. was best for the organization. And, you know, the Clippers also, when the Lakers have their own TV deal, the Clippers certainly could get the intrigued by all the other TV entities in L.A. to make some money from there. But I kind of always felt like when Ballmer got the team, maybe it was worth it just going to Seattle, blowing up a ship in the water, like coming up with a new Sonic sign or something like that. Just start from scratch and start over. Because one thing that's always been sad about me with the Clippers, no matter how good they are, and I think the Nets are in the same boat, like, it don't matter what you do, the Lakers are there. Don't matter what you do in New York, the Knicks are there, right? And it's just like, there's nothing they could do, either franchise, to get over it, but they both have these new arenas that they ain't moving from.
3: Yeah.
5: You know, so it might have been in the best interest of both franchises to have moved when potentially could have. But I understand the markets are the markets. One, two, like, I get it, but it's just like, there's nothing that the Clippers can do to overcome it. Even if they won a championship, they're not going to overcome the Lakers' glory. This just is like the next line of things in their jokes. The Clippers jokes, man. Just, you know, I've been watching basketball a long time. I remember the stuff in the 90s. I remember covering their games in the sports arena in Anaheim and just how the laughing stock was. And they finally seem to figure it out. CP comes around, and then Sterling, and then Ballmer comes, and Paul George and Kawhi, and you think it's figured out, and it's just like, they're just damned, man.
3: Yeah.
5: But are you damned if you cause your own damage? A lot of their issues have been, you know, they stubbed their own toe.
3: Which part of this punishment do you think hurts Steve Ballmer the most?
5: Oh, I mean, losing 5 first-round picks is absolutely devastating. I mean, I know it's going to be hard for him to around. He loves basketball. You see it during the game. He just not being there is going to be excruciating for him. $30 million when you got $130 billion. I mean, that's like $200 out of your wallet, right? Like, you know, you feel it a little bit, but you ain't tripping. Right. But how do you overcome missing 5 first-round picks, man? I mean, like, basically, you're handcuffing your front office to basically do everything via trade. Signing free agents because, you know, they got a high first-round pick this year. You know, they used a good pick to get Shea a couple years ago, and now it's losing 5 first-round picks is crushing.
4: How much do you think the NBA and other leagues may even start looking into these type of situations and these deals a little bit closer to make sure no other funny business is going on with any other organizations?
5: Well, I always think there's going to be some funny business, but how far do you want to go, right? Like, I think if you look under the covers of every NBA team, there's something, just not something to this extravagance. That's why I think the 29 owners were looking at Adam Silver probably the way they were looking at him is, come on, man, like, everybody cheat, but dang. so that's what I was saying. I think this is horrible, as Donald Sterling was with his racism, made sense, right? Was he easier, potentially easier than this decision, because it's just I don't think it's over, and I don't think it'll be over. When you got that much money, like, Palmer's not going out without a fight. I promise you that.
4: Mark, I got to ask you this question real quick. Me and Emmett's been going back on this this debate. Back in the day, the candy was
5: Daquan
4: it?
5: Love? Is this about Daquan Love?
4: No. This is actually real. This is actually real. Is the candy now and laters or now laters?
5: One word.
3: Now, ladies, thank you.
4: Right.
3: Thank you. See, Mark, I was going to hold being an Arsenal fan against you because I love Tottenham. But you know what?
5: You love Tottenham.
3: Yeah,
4: exactly. Tell him about himself.
5: Can I hug you through the airways?
3: Yeah,
5: what's your address? I'm going to send you some flowers.
3: Right.
5: Oh, man.
4: He's down bad right now. Depression
5: River
4: Street.
5: That, like, Tottenham might be second to being a Clippers fan right now.
3: Mark, I'm a Browns fan. I'm a Cavs fan. You know, and I love Tottenham. So, hey.
5: Y'all barely kept from being relegated. Woo-wee.
3: Yeah,
5: that nice stadium played against some third-level English club. You know what I mean? Pub Crawl City or something like that. Boy, y'all got lucky. Don't you ever talk about Arsenal. Even fix your mouth to talk about the champions like that.
3: Hey, I'm gonna be quiet right now. But when we win a game, I'm gonna be talking again. Don't worry about it. You know,
5: when you win a game, when we win another championship, huh?
4: He lives on 111 Depression Street, so that's all good.
5: You never thought you was gonna hear some English soccer trash talk, right? Like that wasn't on the docket today.
3: Nah, I love it.
4: Not on mine at all. So, and that gets away from the candy conversation. Mark, great stuff, man. Thanks so much.
5: I know
4: we appreciate
5: you. Winning, and then you did all that.
4: Thanks so much, stuff, Mark.
5: Man. All right, take care.
4: There he goes. Yeah. Mark J. Spears, ESPN Landscape Senior NBA writer with us here on Game Night on ESPN Radio and the all-new ESPN app. He said it. You were winning. I think he thinks he was talking to me about winning, but you were winning, and then you messed it all up with your soccer take. So.
3: Hey, I can't help it. I'm just glad I got to talk a little bit of Premier League trash on ESPN Radio after the World Cup was over, because I didn't know if I'd ever do that again.
4: I would ring the bell on you, but I actually can appreciate it because it happened organically. You didn't force it onto the scene, so I won't even go there at this situation. In the NFL, C.J. Stroud, we know he's got to have a really big year, right? He's got a lot on the line. Baker Mayfield, same thing. There's other quarterbacks that need to have big seasons as well. That's next on Game Night on ESPN Radio on the all-new ESPN app.
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6: All right, Emmett, we were taking a look at the Brew Crew and the Cubs. We've been following that game closely. It has now gone final, and the Brewers get it done. 9-5, defeating Chicago. But Jacob Mizorowski, I feel like, is the big story of the game, even though the Brewers get the victory. Only goes four innings. Gives up five hits and five earned runs. He did strike out five, and he walked four. But that's just not a Mizorowski-type performance there.
7: No, it's not. It's not. And, you know, the Brewers... They needed, both teams needed it. The Cubs needed it bad, because now they're nine games behind the Brewers. And, I mean, it's basically, I guess it's not over till it's over, but their opportunity to win the NL Central is just about done. And for the Brewers to be able to pick up Miz after having a bad outing, which he almost never has, is an awesome thing to see if you're a Brewers fan.
6: Yeah, I mean, he allowed more than three earned runs in a start for the first time this season. So, I mean, the good thing is it doesn't happen often,
7: right?
6: These type of things don't happen very often, but, man, it's just such a shock. 25 consecutive starts with three or fewer earned runs to begin a season was tied for the third longest since the earned run became official in 1913. You remember those days.
7: Oh, yeah. And Babe Ruth was not hitting the ball 575.
6: Why you always see how you are? Either. See, I gave you compliments. You're the nicest guy in the world. Now all of a sudden, you always, every chance you get, you fire slugs at Babe Ruth.
7: Look,
6: even though I don't even know if he was a real guy or not, but still.
7: There's things I'm going to stand on, all right? And no, that's one of those things. I do not believe that he actually holds the record for the longest home run in MLB history.
6: Well, the Brew Crew got it done 9-5 over the Cubs. Another game that we're paying attention to, the Yankees and the Angels. This one, Cam Schlittler is on his bag, man. Six innings pitch, one hit allowed, no runs, no walks, eight strikeouts. The Yankees lead 1-0.
7: Yeah, that's dealing.
6: Yes, that is dealing right there. That's what he does, right? That's what we're used to saying when it comes to Jacob Mizorowski as well.
8: Right. But Schlittler's been doing his thing, man. He has been doing his thing for a while now. And really, I mean, when the Yankees were struggling to score, and obviously they're not having some big-time performance at the plate tonight, but when they were struggling to score, he was the reason.

0: why they were still winning games.
1: Yeah, sometimes you got to win them 1-0.
0: Yeah, that's postseason baseball.
1: Right, yeah.
0: That's postseason baseball, so I'm not mad at that at all. Again, that's in the top of the seventh. He's Emmett Golden. I'm Q Myers. It's game night here on ESPN Radio, the all-new ESPN app, SiriusXM Channel 80, and tune in. I do want to go ahead and do a little something NFL-related, take a look at some quarterbacks as we go inside the locker room.
2: It's time to hear from some of the biggest names in the NFL.
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2: We take you inside the locker room on game night.
0: I will never listen to that drop the same now. Thank you, Sister Sledge. Sister Sledge ruined that drop for me.
1: Hey, my man's deep.
0: Hey, you know? Man.
1: Jalen Hurts is
0: just
1: deep.
0: He's a deep thinker, man. He is a That's deep right. thinker, right? Everybody comes into this thing with the same thing. What?
1: And it's the main thing.
0: Right. Stay where my feet are, right? Unbelievable. Listen to your feet. How many different coaches clichés? How many coaches clichés can he give us?
1: And mixing them up. Listen to your feet.
0: That's one. That is
1: he
0: one.
1: He says listen to your feet.
0: No. That's just a coach's cliché.
1: Coaches say listen to your feet.
0: Listen to your feet. Trust your feet. Be okay. where your feet are. Yes, absolutely.
1: Okay, I heard be where your feet are. I'm familiar with
0: I've
1: that.
0: I've seen it written on hats. Trust
1: your feet. Okay.
0: Yep. Yeah. Hey, man, look. Hey, man, hang around a little while, man. Your boy will learn you something.
1: Okay. All right. That's yeah. what I'm saying. I just don't listen to feet very often.
0: Well, maybe you should. Right. Yeah, do your body good, man. Listen to your feet sometimes. Sometimes your dogs tell you all that you need to know. Well, the Baltimore Ravens are going to tell Lamar Jackson all he needs to know, or maybe he's going to tell them all that they need to know, because obviously he's right there on the cusp, we believe, sooner rather than later, to get a contract extension, right? We know that he's going to get a contract extension.
1: Yeah.
0: The question is not, you know, if, it's when, as far as I'm concerned. But, of course, that's going to be a conversation piece that's going to be had all the time. And so his GM, Eric DaCosta, there in Baltimore, was feeling pretty good about the chances of getting it done. Check it out.
4: I would say I'm optimistic. Yeah. I mean, I really don't want to get into the details, right? You know, I'm not going to talk about it specifically. I think Lamar and I have a pact, as you all know. I've said it probably 50 times. We're not going to talk about business publicly. And, you know, it's a different type of negotiation because it's a different type of negotiation with Lamar. Well, we've been in this position before. I think it's just communication, right? Lamar and I have a great relationship, and we talk. That's what it really amounts to, communication.
1: I was waiting for him to drop it, and he didn't. Lamar knows how we feel about
0: it. I was thinking the same thing.
1: I was waiting for it. They'll get it done. They got to get it done. You don't let Lamar Jackson walk out the door, especially when he's in his prime. So this is not a big concern.
0: No.
1: I'm sure they'll make it work.
0: Again, it's not if, it's when.
1: Yeah.
0: It's real obvious. Now, the situation that I'm paying attention to and wondering what in the world's going to happen and how this guy could prove himself is the situation going on in Minnesota with J.J. McCarthy, right? I mean, again, the Lamar Jackson situation to me is real easy, right? It'll get done when it gets done, right? That's simple.
1: Right.
0: But J.J. McCarthy, now that he's behind Kyler Murray, I believe he's going to end up being number two. He split reps with Carson Wentz, so maybe he's not. I don't really know what the role is for the former first-round pick. And what's he going to do moving forward? Where's he even going to play moving forward? We know he'll have a job somewhere. He's a quarterback in the first round. Somebody will give him opportunity.
1: Yeah.
0: Will it be in Minnesota or will it be other? Well, here's the Vikings GM, Nolan Teasley, talking about his role.
5: J.J. McCarthy's role is to continue to develop, to improve, and to support his teammates. And he's done an excellent job of that from the moment that I've been here. And from my understanding, since he walked through the door.
6: You expect him to be on the roster for week one?
5: I do.
6: Is he the backup quarterback?
5: I wouldn't really necessarily comment on depth immediately, but yeah, I'm pleased that he's part of our present version of the Minnesota Vikings and excited about his future.
1: Man, when he hit him with the
0: man, ring
1: just
0: the bell.
1: Gonna show up and yeah, thank you. Yeah, that's a bell worry. Yeah.
0: My man couldn't even get that out without hesitating and hiccuping
1: to learn and
0: is he the backup quarterback? I mean, I don't want to get into roles or anything. Right. I mean, you know. Hey, that's I'll tell you, it's a tough situation.
1: It is
0: right?
1: very, very
0: the guy
1: tough.
0: Who drafted him is no longer there.
1: Right.
0: So Teasley can say he's been great since I've been there, but I've only been here a minute. So what does that mean? He's not on the field.
1: Right.
0: He's not the starting quarterback. Brought in a guy from outside the building that his former team got rid of him, paid him to go away, and all of a sudden he's the starting quarterback. I just honestly, and maybe I'm wrong, I don't see any future in Minnesota for J.J. McCarthy. And it's not going to be a situation where he gets moved on from right now. You know, like you said, yeah, I see him on the roster week one. Fine. Once the offseason comes, all bets are off, brother. He's going to be looking for a new real estate.
1: Yeah. And I think J.J. wants to get out of there, you know, because he probably feels some type of way. Oh, man, they drafted me number one and they never gave me a chance. No, they gave you a chance, big dog. It's the NFL. You just don't get a lot of chances. You know?
0: Well, like I mean, every time he was given a chance or an opportunity, he ended up getting injured.
1: Yeah.
0: You know? And so, it's one of those cliches that nobody likes to say or listen to. You know, your best ability is availability. When he had the opportunity, he wasn't available. Got college football week one officially getting underway this weekend with a top 25 matchup. That's next on ESPN Radio.
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1: I'm Emmett Golden. In the NBA, the Los Angeles Clippers are facing massive penalties for violating salary cap circumvention rules in a case involving Kawhi Leonard. The Clippers must forfeit five future first-round draft picks from 2029 through 2033 and pay a $30 million fine. Owner Steve Ballmer has been suspended from all league and team activities for at least 1 year, and two other executives have been suspended without pay. Kawhi Leonard, not suspended, yet he was fined $700,000. In the NFL, Kirk Cousins will begin the season as the Las Vegas Raiders starting quarterback. First-year head coach Clint Kubiak announced that Cousins will start the opener against the Miami Dolphins, beating out the number one overall pick in this year's draft, Fernando Mendoza. Tiger Woods had his driver's license suspended for 5 years after reaching a plea agreement in his DUI case. Woods pleaded no contest to a reduced charge of reckless driving and refusing to submit to a lawful test. He was ordered to pay $1,500 in fines and was found guilty of careless driving. Let's take a look at Major League Baseball. The Padres fell to the Reds 7-3. The Nationals lost to the Braves 9-0. The Athletics beat the Rangers tonight 9-2. And in 11 innings, the Rockies beat the Orioles 6-5. Coming up next, more Game Night with Q Myers and myself, Emmett Golden.
2: 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Cam Scataboo with the Giants, same thing. 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
0: Who doesn't want to get the college football season officially kicked off with a top 25 matchup? Put your hands down. I know everybody wants to do that. Top 25 is what we have. It's Game Night on ESPN Radio. 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I'm Q Myers, and coverage of Louisville Ole Miss begins at 7 p.m. Eastern on Sunday night on ESPN Radio. That's number 9 versus number 24. Join us now to talk all things Louisville football as they get ready for Ole Miss. Is their offensive lineman Lance Robinson? And Lance, thanks so much for your time. We definitely appreciate you here on Game Night. And let's start right there, man. How exciting is it to get to kick this season off with a matchup like that against Ole Miss?
10: Yeah, you know, it's very exciting, you know, to have a big matchup week one. But, you know, like in our program, you know, personally, you know, we just try to focus on every game one at a time. And it's our biggest game because it's our next game and it's the first game. But it's definitely, you know, an honor to have such a challenge.
1: Yeah, what drew you to Louisville?
10: Well, originally coming to Louisville back in 2023, you know, I liked the direction that the program was being led in under Coach Brown, but then I also had some familiar faces like those of Quincy Riley, and one of the strength coaches was there with me in Houston as well. And so, therefore, I just felt like, you know, Louisville was a great spot, and I also felt that they were going to be competitive at the time, which, you know, it's still true, and it's still standing true to this day.
0: Louisville offensive lineman Lance Robinson is with us here on Game Night on ESPN Radio on the all-new ESPN app. So there's been a lot of turnover. Matter of fact, you're the only returning starter on that Louisville offensive line. What is the identity of this team going to be this year, and what has it been like, you know, just kind of adjusting to all the new players there?
10: Yeah, I think just one word I could use to describe the 2026 Louisville offense, I could just say dynamic. Mm. I could also say physical. You know, we definitely, especially like on the offensive line, you know, we're trying to be very physical. We're trying to move the point of attack. You know, we got a lot of hungry guys that are ready to go out there and get after it and just lay it all on the line for the city. And, you know, we got a lot of talent coming in. And, you know, I'm very excited to see how it blossoms, you know. And then it's going to be a week one is going to tell it all about our identity for the 2026 season.
0: Lance, I always love talking to offensive linemen because I know that run blocking is what you guys prefer to do as opposed to pass blocking. What does it feel like when you guys are running the rock and everyone in the stadium knows you're going to run the rock and they can't stop you because, like you said, that offensive line is just so physically dominating?
10: One thing about being an offensive lineman, you know, there's no greater feeling than putting an opposing grown man on his back against his will. And, of course, like, I take pride in being able to run the ball and being able to open up holes for our running backs. You know, we got a dynamic running back room, and we take it as a big responsibility to make sure we open up holes for them and make their job easier because they sure make ours easier. And so, you know, running the ball, of course, you know, we like to drop back and pass pro every once in a while for sure, but, you know, it ain't nothing like putting your hand in the dirt and just being able to just come off and fire off, you know, just being the aggressor.
1: He's Lance Robinson, Louisville offensive lineman. I'm Emmett Golden alongside Q Myers. It's game night. I love to hear you talk about run blocking. And you say you got a dynamic running back room. One of those guys actually is from Cleveland, Ohio, Marquise Davis. He's one of the new guys that kind of showed up. What separates that running back room apart from some of the others that you see around college football?
10: Yeah, well, I think one thing that separates this running back room than everybody else's in college is just the versatility of all the guys. You know, we have different type body types. You know, we have different run styles. But, you know, we got a good mix up, a good change of pace when it comes to, you know, all the guys in that stable. You know, Marquise being a more strong power back, you know, he got great vision, and he also can catch the ball out the backfield. Same goes with Keywan and all the guys, really. And, you know, we got a young freshman, Latai Tompkins. He definitely, you know, is a bigger body, you know, bigger frame, being able to just get some of those tough yards. You know, just being able to have different guys that you can just go to and all of them can produce at a very high level, you know, it's very comforting being an offensive lineman.
0: Lance, what's your favorite thing about being there at Louisville and being under head coach Jeff Brohm?
10: I can say my favorite thing about just being coached under Coach Brohm is just knowing that every game we're going to be the most prepared team. You know, we're going to always go into the game with a good game plan, being able to capitalize on the other team's mistakes, just that sense of being comfortable. You know, knowing that trusting in the technique and trusting in the coaching that's been instilled in us on a week-to-week basis, day-to-day basis, just, you know, knowing that your coaching staff is not going to fail you, you know, that's just a great relief.
1: Man, Lance, I got to know, man, how you handle that heat, bro? My son played safety. He actually played with Marquise up here in Cleveland, and I took him down to Louisville for a camp one day, and it was so hot, I almost passed out. How do you handle that heat as you out there at practice every day?
10: Well, if I was to be honest, it was so hot today. Now that you say that, it was real hot today, but, man, nah, I can truly say, man, like, I'm originally from South Georgia, like,
1: okay,
10: you know, 50 minutes north of Tallahassee, Florida. You know, we basically kind of on the Florida-Georgia border, real southwest Georgia, deep south. And, you know, it's hot down there. Yeah, and then one thing, the difference is, I can truly say, like, down there, you know, it's the same, like, the humidity and stuff. I can truly say, like, yeah, it's been very humid up here. But one thing I can say up here, like, it ain't no mosquitoes, it ain't no gnats. So it's like that right there. Like, I mean, I'd be able, like, I was at practice today, I was like, yeah, it actually ain't really that bad. Because, you know, that's what you grow up in. Like, I grew up there 18 years, you know, like, that's just what I was used to. So.
0: Lance Robinson, Louisville offensive lineman with us here on Game Night on ESPN Radio and the all-new ESPN app. What is your favorite thing about playing the offensive line position? Because it's not a position that you could just be an individual star. You have to work as a unit along that offensive line.
10: Yeah, that's definitely the beauty of playing offensive line. You know, the camaraderie, the brotherhood that you build, you know, putting your hand in the dirt with the same group of guys every day. You know, it's nothing like an offensive line room. No room is going to be closer than the offensive line. And also, I can truly say, just me personally, you know, I love the aggression of it. You know, I love being able to just be a handler out there, you know, making a way, you know, being a bodyguard out there. You know, that just more so fits my demeanor as a person, you know, just going out there, just, you know, putting hands on people, you know, feels
1: valid. I heard that.
0: Kick him out the club, Lance. Kick him out the club. So with that being said, what's the biggest misconception about an offensive lineman?
10: Biggest misconception. I think, to be honest, the people who know and really study the game understand the importance of having a good offensive line and what difference that can make for a team. I say the biggest misconception amongst just people in general, they don't really understand everything that goes into it. They don't understand how hard of a job that is. You know, you basically end up tussling and wrestling with other 300-pound men all day, every day. You know, you constantly banging, constantly hitting. So they don't really understand, like, what it takes to be an offensive lineman. Because one thing, you know, one thing I like to preach in the room right now, I say, like, this is not no feel-good activity. Like, let's get that understood. Like, it's, like this is the gritty. Like, this is the hard work. This is the work that's done in the dark. Like, this is the you know, the dirty job, you know. Like, this ain't the glitz and glamour position. So you definitely got to be different. You got to be built different to play it.
0: I know that's right. Well, I'll tell you what, man, you got all the leadership skills, that's for sure. I can hear the leadership in your voice. So like I said, the offensive line is one unit. It can't be about individual guys. But what is the individual goal that you have for yourself?
10: Individual goal for myself, I could say, you know, I just want to finish this year, you know, better than I ever have before. I want to come out hot. You know, I want to start fast this year. You know, I want to definitely be among, if not the best offensive lineman in the country. I want to be out there in those conversations with those people. And then, honestly, the team success, the team awards, that's what's going to take care of the personal goals, honestly. Because, you know, getting to the ACC title game, you know, getting to the college football playoff, that's what's going to more so stick rather than just the individual award. So I definitely want to accomplish those team goals, and then everything else will take care of it. So.
0: Louisville Ole Miss coverage begins at 7 p.m. Eastern on Sunday night on ESPN Radio. Lance, fantastic stuff. Good luck to you and your teammates, man. We definitely appreciate you giving us some time here on game night.
10: Thank you so much, man. Thank you for having me.
0: That's going to be a good one. I'm looking forward to that one. Louisville and Ole Miss Sunday night again, 7 p.m. Eastern. That's when coverage begins on ESPN Radio. Is Emmett Golden, and I'm Q Myers. Let's get an update from the Diamond.
2: Major League Baseball update.
0: All right, Emmett. I gave Cam Schlittler a lot of credit. I gave him a lot of props that he was dealing. Mm-hmm. He either heard my praise or he dealt one where he didn't want to deal it, because Vaughn Grissom took him yards. Solo home run in the bottom of the seventh, tied the game up 1-1, Yankees and the Angels. And, you know, I'm thinking in my head, the Angels get sold and they start feeling good about themselves. Like, hey, we can run with anybody. We're good.
1: Yeah, I'll tell you what. If you give up one run, you should win. You know, if you're a starting pitcher,
0: of course,
1: and you walk off that mound giving up one run, you should win. Now, here's the eye thing. Both pitchers walked off the mound giving up one run.
0: Right.
1: So I feel bad for both those guys tonight.
0: Well, I mean, look, when you're the Yankees, look, the Angels are one thing, but the Yankees, they just got to wake those bats up. Man, we've been talking about this for a while, right? Every once in a while, they'll have a nice little game where they score multiple runs, but they've been quiet as far as I'm concerned. They've been quiet, and they need to wake up. Like I said, postseason, pitching will get it done, but you need a little run support. Give me little run support.
1: A little bit.
0: Yeah, man. They need to get Aaron Judge, Mr. Allroz. They need to get him back like yesterday. So,
1: facts.
0: You know, he may come back sooner rather than later, but they need to get him back like yesterday. Again, he's Emmett Golden. I'm Q Myers. It's game night here on ESPN Radio. Believe it or not, the 49ers, they're about to board the plane to get ready for the season kickoff. Yeah, that's next on ESPN Radio on the all-new ESPN app.
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23: Niners leave Wednesday night. They get there Friday morning, I believe it is.
24: I mean, I would love to just show the day before and just play, but it's a big adjustment on the body. So the recommendation for everybody has been to tell us when to go, and it's made a lot of sense, and I know how our players feel also.
23: The Rams go in right before, hours before the game, barely time to adjust.
25: This is a little bit how we travel east. We did it when we went to London last year. I know Australia, you go a different direction than when you go to London, but we've kind of done it this way before, so we'll see if it works going, I guess you'd call it west versus flying east. I know this, we're going to take off from LAX and we're going over the Pacific. I call that west.
0: Trying to get in there at the last second and think your body's going to get adjusted and be able to play. When you got to travel 16 hours to get to Australia and get ready for a September 10th game against the 49ers. But that's what the Rams are doing. On the flip side of things, Emmett, the 49ers are about to get on that bird and take off in a matter of minutes. Right. They're like, oh, we're getting there plenty early. We're going to leave on Wednesday night. We're going to arrive on Friday in Australia, but it'll give us plenty of time to get ready for the first game of the season. It is game night here on ESPN Radio, the all-new ESPN app. SiriusXM Channel 80 and TuneIn were presented by Progressive Insurance. He's Emmett Golden. I'm Q Myers. I know time will tell what decision is the right decision in this traveling, you know, circumstance that's going on, right, whether it's the Rams' approach or the 49ers' approach. If I was going to open up my DraftKings app right now and play some kind of bet, I would say the 49ers are going to have the edge here. I'm just throwing it out there.
1: Oh, you know, I picked up my phone soon as I heard that clip. I said, okay. I think I know what I'm going to do. It's going to take your body a few days to adjust. And, okay, I get it. Maybe the Rams are saying, if you just jump in and jump out, it's not, you don't have to adjust to anything because right. you're not over there. So I guess
0: it's
1: I'm
0: not a swimming pool, Rams.
1: I'm with you.
0: Right. They try to jump in like it's only cold for a second, then your body will adjust.
1: Which, yeah, I hate that too. It's cold for a second, but it's freezing for a second.
0: Right.
1: And I don't know, man. It's just what time is the game at, right? What time is the game here? Well, it's got to be 8 o'clock, right? It's got to be a night game.
0: Yeah.
3: It's like a regular Thursday night football game.
1: Okay, yeah. So you're talking 8 o'clock at night kickoff here. That's a whole nother day over there. I believe
3: kickoff is like 11 a.m. Melbourne time.
0: There it is.
1: Yeah.
0: There it is.
1: Yeah, exactly.
0: It feels like a tall task. It feels like a bad decision. But again, I mean, look, hey, this is what they did when they went to London. Totally different direction. Much lesser travel. But hey, it's what they did. That's their explanation, not mine.
1: And they stayed on the East Coast, though,
0: for a week, and then
1: went over there, right?
0: I'm the weatherman.
1: I feel you.
0: I'm telling you that there's a chance it might rain. You might want an umbrella. You might want a jacket. If not, that's on you.
1: Yeah, I feel you. You know, I like to be a weatherman sometimes myself.
0: I'm just trying to tell you. So that's going to be something that unbelievable. Unbelievable. What is that called?
1: What is this thing called? It's called Reactions. Yeah. On Apple, you know, if you got a Mac or whatever and you're on
0: Emmett
1: the video
0: just
1: call.
0: Put a rain cloud above his head on the video screen that we're looking at each other as we're trying to do this fine show we call Game Night on ESPN Radio and the all new ESPN app. He literally somehow forced a rain cloud above his head.
1: You said weather, man, and it triggered, you know, so now it's a celebration. So I'm full of surprises.
0: Yeah, you're full of something. That is for sure. We'll diagnose what that something is a little bit later on in this fine program we call Game Night on ESPN Radio on the all-new ESPN app. One big question that the 49ers do have, are they going to have their guy back? Are they going to have Nick Bosa? He's obviously coming back from a torn ACL. He took a big step towards returning on Wednesday when he participated in a full practice for the first time since he tore that ACL in week 3 of last season. So that's a big deal. That's a good step. And, you know, if they can have him out there, that's just another added weapon for the 49ers defense.
1: Yeah, and, you know, it's that at NFC West is crazy, so they're going to need all the help that they can get just because it's so deep. You know, I'll give him credit if he's actually going to go out there and play. You would think coming off that injury, that long playing ride, that, hey, man, I've missed all this time, one more week is not going to hurt me. And that might actually help me a little bit more. But if he feels good and the team is behind it, why not put him out there?
0: Yeah, I mean, of course. You know, obviously that's going to be a challenge. We talk about Myles Garrett and him with the swollen knee and having that 16-hour flight. Well, that's obviously going to be a challenge as well when it comes to, when it comes to Nick Bosa and his knee. You know, he was asked if he's going to play. And he didn't give any kind of real declaration, but then he said, yeah, that was pretty good. So apparently he feels good enough to play, and that's a Nick Bosa answer anyway, right? He's not a guy that's going to give you some big old long explanation and breakdowns, but that's a pretty much as you're going to get when it comes to a Nick Bosa saying, yeah, I'm going to play. So what is he looking forward to in Australia? Here is Nick Bosa. Check it out.
4: I don't know much about Australia, to be honest. I heard they have good coffee, so I'll try and take advantage of that and have some good coffee. I think there's some nature exhibits to check out, maybe.
1: All right, they got good coffee, and he thinks there's some nature. Listen, we don't know a lot about Australia either, and that's why we're bringing in Sister Sledge, our producer.
0: That's a good segue.
1: Give us a little bit. You know, I'm a professional. Give us a little bit of information about the land down under. Tara, what do you have for us?
3: Well, they probably do have some good nature exhibits because around 80% of the wildlife in Australia can only be found in Australia. This blew my mind. 80% of their wildlife.
0: That's what kind of wildlife are we talking about?
3: Can only be found in Australia.
0: So what kind of wildlife are we talking about?
3: So some of the animals that are only found down there are koalas.
0: Mm-hmm. Oh, koala bears.
3: Kangaroos.
0: Nice.
3: Wallabies,
0: I told someone that they
3: look
0: like
3: kangaroos.
0: A koala bear one day, and they got offended.
3: Oh, koala bears are cute.
1: Yeah.
0: I was like, you got a koala bear face. And they're like, that's offensive. I was like, all right.
1: Was it a man or a woman?
0: Yeah, it was a woman.
1: Yeah, you probably shouldn't do that. Yeah.
0: I thought everyone liked koala bears.
1: Man, listen, I told my wife she looked like Fiona from Shrek.
0: That was an ogre. You said your wife was like an ogre.
1: Fiona was a
0: cute ogre. That's not even close to a koala bear. How dare you even compare the two? Koala bears, you can make an argument that they're decent looking. I just thought she had a weird looking nose.
1: Okay.
0: Dang it, I told him myself.
1: Yes, you did. Do we have another information, another fact?
3: Well, just more with the animals. Tasmanian devils are only found there. Wombats, dingoes, quokkas, and platypi.
1: Platypus?
3: I don't know.
1: I think that's
3: how about
1: the plural.
3: Quokkas are often considered the happiest animals in the world thanks to their adorable faces that are always smiling.
0: There you go. Hey, look, you know who ain't smiling? The Clippers, Steve Ballmer, nope, they ain't smiling. That's next on Game Night on ESPN Radio.
5: 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Cam Scataboo with the Giants, same thing. 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
9: In the NBA, the Los Angeles Clippers are facing massive penalties for violating the salary cap circumvention rules in a case involving Kawhi Leonard. The Clippers must forfeit five future first-round picks from 2029 to 2033 and pay a $30 million fine. Owner Steve Ballmer has also been suspended from all league and team activities for 1 year. Two other team executives were suspended without pay as well. Kawhi Leonard, though, not suspended. He was fined $700,000. In the NFL, Kirk Cousins will begin the season as the Raiders starting quarterback. First-year head coach Clint Kubiak announced that Cousins will start the opener against the Miami Dolphins, beating out the number one overall pick in the NFL draft this year, Fernando Mendoza. The second round of the U.S. Open is underway, and already today, Americans like Ben Shelton, Francis Tiafoe, and Emma Navarro, amongst others, have advanced to the next round. And you can watch all of the U.S. Open on ESPN. On to golf. Tiger Woods has had his driver's license suspended for 5 years after reaching a plea agreement in his DUI case. Woods pleaded no contest to reduce charges of reckless driving and refusing to submit to a lawful test. He was also ordered to pay $1,500 in fines and was found guilty of careless driving. Let's take a look at Major League Baseball. The bottom of the ninth is tied 1-1 between the Yankees and the Angels. The Blue Jays earlier today beat the Guardians 11-0. You have the Padres, who fell to the Reds 7-3, and the Braves blanked the Nationals 9-0. Coming up next, Q Myers and myself, Emmett Golden, on game night.
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3: Q Myers, Emmett Golden is what it's called.
2: No. That sounds like a lot of child support needs to be paid if that's the name right there. Q Myers, Emmett Golden. Nuh-uh, I'm not signing up to pay that bill. Oh, no, my brother. You've got to get your own. But he is Emmett Golden. I am Q Myers in his Game Night here on ESPN Radio, the all-new ESPN app, SiriusXM Channel 80 and TuneIn, represented by Progressive Insurance. And I'll tell you what, man, there's a lot of questions around this situation with the Clippers. A lot of questions that I still one answered, even though the investigation is over, even though the NBA has come down with their punishment, where five first-round picks, have been stripped from the Clippers, $30 million fine for the Clippers, Steve Ballmer suspended from all league and team activities for a year, their president of business operations suspended without pay for a year, president of basketball operations suspended without pay for 6 months, and then Kawhi Leonard, he gets a slap on the wrist. He has to pay $700,000. But it's just, to me, there's still so much that is not really clear, because this investigation, in my opinion, Emmett, went on for so long. And so the longer it went on, the more myself and you kept saying, it feels like there's got to be something there, right? And then right. All of a sudden comes down with this big, massive penalty that the Clippers and their owner, Steve Ballmer, have to pay. So what exactly was it that the NBA found in their investigation? The man that reported about it was Shams Charania. Here he is.
4: It essentially shows that the Clippers weren't technically funneling money to Kawhi Leonard. There was no napkin with money being given to him on an agreement, but they actively helped him obtain financial revenue from companies for, in specific, as far as getting money off the court along with his NBA contract. And the investigation also made it clear that Kawhi Leonard didn't knowingly have information about any salary cap circumvention occurring, but clearly his business representative at the time, Dennis Robertson, who also is his uncle, did have that knowledge and was engaging in salary cap circumvention. Dennis Robertson was fired by Kawhi Leonard back in June. Now he has been banned by the NBA from conducting any and all business with the league. And so this is the penalty that Kawhi Leonard has agreed to under the collective bargaining agreement.
3: I don't understand why you even try it, right? Like, why even try it? Like, you know, how much is Kawhi making a year? Some, I'm sure, 50, 60 million, something crazy, right? 34, like, he's making plenty of money. Why try to circumvent the salary cap rules? It doesn't make sense, and it's not worth it. So the little money that they tried to funnel now has cost Steve Ballmer another $30 million, you know, on top of all of that, and almost the death penalty when it comes to losing those five first-round picks in five consecutive years. That's some SMU-type stuff from back in the day.
2: Right, no, it is. And the Clippers, they're very adamant that they plan on, you know, fighting this, right? They let it be known through every avenue available to us while looking forward to an ethical and impartial arbitration process, right? They're going to fight this. They say, we vehemently reject the NBA's findings, which are the result of a heavily biased investigation seeking to justify a predetermined narrative rather than facts and evidence. Like, this is some strong language from the Clippers. They said, what the league told us privately differs from what it announced today publicly, and they have not held themselves close to the standard, Commissioner Silver said at the start of this investigation, to ensure its fairness and accuracy. For the past year, we cooperated fully and in good faith, and will now fight just as hard to demonstrate our innocence. So it sounds like they're ready to dig their heels into the ground and then the sand and really fight back on this situation.
3: Yeah, and look, Steve Ballmer, the owner, has enough money to keep this thing in court as long as he possibly can. You know, so I definitely expect them to do something. There is a reason why this came down. And think about, I think they're referencing a couple months, like a month ago, where they were like, yeah, we're about to show everybody, and I'm paraphrasing, obviously, mm-hmm. you know, we're about to show everybody that the reporting was flawed and this and just wait until we're clear. And then this happened. So I don't think it's as simple as the NBA. Why would the NBA be biased and want to punish one of its own teams if that team did not do anything? It's the commissioner's job to work for the owners. Right. The last thing the commissioner ever wants to do is punish one of his bosses, because that's what the owners essentially are.
2: Well, it's got to be something, right? Where there's smoke, there's got to be some kind of fire. And I know where the Clippers are coming from, because it wasn't too long ago, Emmett, where we were talking about the NBA said there's nothing to see here.
3: Mm-hmm.
2: Right? I mean, and again, right. paraphrasing, like you said, you know, they said basically, hey, we found nothing. Then all of a sudden, Kawhi Leonard's about to get traded to the Raptors, and they're like, hold up. Investigation's still going on.
3: Mm-hmm.
2: And if you go through this trade right now, then the Raptors are going to have to, you know, live up to whatever the penalties
3: punishment.
2: Are.
3: Yeah.
2: And when they said that, at that moment there, that's when it got real. That's when mm-hmm. I was thinking, hold on, man. If they're saying that the Raptors are going to have to accept this punishment, and the Raptors are like, oh, no, my brother, we will wait before we do this. That, to me, told me that there had to be something there. And then it took forever. And I remember keep saying, like, you know, pretty soon it's going to be NBA season before you know it, right? What's going to happen with this? And then, boom, the punishment comes down today.
3: A coincidence is one thing. You know, but if there are a whole lot of coincidences, mm-hmm. then it ain't a coincidence. Right. You know, then it was planned.
2: All right, Jalen Hurts.
3: Yeah, I did get my Jalen bag, didn't
2: you know,
3: I, real quick.
2: Coincidences are one thing, but you know, if a lot of coincidences keep happening, then a coincidence ain't really a coincidence in that situation where the coincidence happens. Right?
3: You dig it?
2: You
3: right.
2: did.
3: Yeah, right. Absolutely. Like I said, I could get in my Jalen Hurts bag once
2: Clearly.
3: In a while. Yeah, for sure. It's just, it's shenanigans. That's what it is. Like, why are you even going through all this? Kawhi was going to go there probably anyway. He's from Southern California. I think he wanted to be there. So, you know, all these companies that end up, they had Kawhi Leonard, who has as much personality as I don't. He doesn't have much. All right?
2: I won't say, as much as the wall, watching the paint
3: yes.
2: dry.
3: Right, right. Oh, there's just not a lot. If you, the worst pitch man in the world, if you had to pick one, it's probably Kawhi Leonard. And you have him pitching, dig this, scoreboards? All right? Massive scoreboards, not high school scoreboards, right? That's the little square things. But no, what they have in the Intuit Dome, right? Like those type of scoreboards, what they have at Jerry's World and what they have out in SoFi. Who's buying those? Those don't have pitch, man. So all of a sudden, you look at it and go, this doesn't make any sense, and you dig a little further, and then you see the owner having connections with these companies. Look, you got caught, bro. Move on.
2: Yeah, and look, the probe found that the Clippers broke rules by initiating, I say that in air quotes, off-court income opportunities between Mr. Leonard and four companies doing business. Aspiration Partners, Boingo Wireless, Daktronics, and Locked On Insurance, or Locked In Insurance. But, yeah, I mean, that's multiple different businesses. That's a lot of different money. And it's a way to me, when I see this and hear this, it makes me think, especially for an organization that's the Clippers, that I always call the little brother of the Lakers,
3: mm-hmm.
2: if they're trying to land a big-time free agent, and they're thinking, hey, I want to go to L.A., but I really want to be with the Lakers, the Clippers could say, hey, but we can set you up with these opportunities.
3: Yeah, you'll have more opportunities with us than the Lakers. And it's like, how am I going to have more opportunities with you than I would the Lakers?
2: Well, we got the ends with all these companies over here. You can get paid. That, to me, that's why it's such a big deal that they had to, the hammer had to come down on them. Because mm-hmm. if it didn't, and this is something that were to happen or happen multiple times, other teams – what's stopping other teams from saying the same thing?
3: All an owner would have to do is sign a player, create a company,
2: yep.
3: and it's a shell company and just dump and just have an athlete give them $10 million a year to endorse it. So they can't do this because then at that point, I mean, you might as well throw the salary cap in the trash.
2: And that's all it is. It's just trying to get around, have a little bit of wiggle room to make yourself look a little bit more attractive for those players that are out there that you're trying to land to play for your team. He's Emmett Golden. I'm Q Myers. 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
6: ABC News, I'm Dave Packer. Two people are dead, multiple others injured after gunfire broke out at a high-rise apartment building in downtown Minneapolis today. That from police who say the suspected shooter's also dead. Mayor Jacob Frey.
7: Two officers were hit by gunfire, one in the leg, the other with two bullets to the abdomen. But for their heroic work, the death toll would have been far higher.
6: No word on a motive. The alleged ringleader in the Penn State drug trafficking case is out on bail. Agostino Abatello, accused of helping operate a cocaine distribution ring out of two fraternity houses near campus. President Trump announcing he plans to campaign heavily around the country during the final month before Election Day.
8: I think we'll get all those people elected. But I'm going to have to...

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0: conversation coming up about the Lions. Obviously missed the playoffs last year.
1: We still have our core crew, and then we've stacked on top of that. There's a newness to it. There's a little bit of a youth movement. Just get back to the basics of what we are. And so that's exciting. That's exciting. And to know you're cutting these guys loose, these guys that were puppies at one time, it's all theirs now.
2: You definitely noticed a change this training camp. I mean, it's been, you know, hey, we're just going to get back to work. We're going to change what we do.
3: We know what last year was for us, underachieving-wise, and are ready to go back out there and make it right.
4: My big question when it comes to the Lions, I had to pick one question for this team. What is Sonic without the knuckles? 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He's Emmett Golden. I'm Q Myers. Coming up in about 15 minutes or so, top quarterbacks, 2024 NFL draft. We'll tell you what their season should look like or needs to look like. But right now, we got to get you with a couple lies and some truth. Let's get it. Sister Sledge, I'm going to need you to help us out. Give us a little NFL prop bets.
5: Okay, so you know the game, two truths and a lie?
6: Yeah.
5: We're flipping it.
6: Okay.
5: This is going to be two lies and a truth.
6: Okay.
5: I'm going to give you three prop bets, and you're going to pick out which one is going to be the truth.
4: All right.
6: Okay.
5: So in other words, you're going to pick out which one's most likely to happen.
4: There you go. Hey,
5: sounds more fun.
4: That's the way to dumb it down for your boy. I appreciate
5: it. But like, it sounds more fun if we say it's two lies and the truth.
4: Because so, I was confused.
5: Starting with the Lions, Jared Goff to have the most regular season passing yards is plus 750 at DraftKings. Jahmyr Gibbs to have the most regular season rushing yards is plus 700. And Amon-Ra St. Brown to have the most regular season receiving yards is plus 1,000. So which of those is going to be the truth?
4: Amon-Ra St. Brown plus 1,000.
6: Ooh, that's interesting. I love Amon-Ra, but I don't think it's going to be that. I think it'll be Gibbs rushing yards.
5: Okay, how about some LSU wide receivers? Justin Jefferson.
4: Wait, what was the right one?
5: There is no right one.
6: Yeah.
4: Oh.
5: I don't know who's going to lead the upcoming NFL season in passing yards, rushing yards.
4: You know what I thought?
5: Yards.
4: Hey, ring the bell on me first.
6: Yeah,
4: of all.
6: Ring the bell.
4: Ring the bell.
6: Please ring the bell.
4: Ring the bell.
6: Q, because, yeah, thank you.
4: Ring the bell a little louder on me. I'm sorry.
6: Yeah, we need to even turn up the bell.
4: Louder.
6: There we go.
4: What I thought was a couple of these were made up, and one was actually a real
6: these
4: prop
6: odds
4: bet.
6: Are all legit.
4: Okay.
5: Oh, no, these are all real bets.
4: Okay, so
5: you
4: see,
5: that's
4: where I made the mistake. But at least I came to the front of the congregation, and I admitted my faults.
6: Yeah, you couldn't help it. You asked, was like, which one was the right one?
4: Well,
6: it was a dead giveaway at that point.
4: Hey, look, the third was a little unnecessary. All right, let's go. Sheesh.
5: Okay, so I tried to theme these together. So these are LSU wide receivers. Justin Jefferson, over 6.5 receiving touchdowns. Jamar Chase, over 10.5 receiving touchdowns. Malik Nabers, over 5.5 receiving touchdowns. Which of those is most likely to happen?
6: I'm going Justin Jefferson. I actually think he and Kyler Murray get in the end zone more than, what was it, five times, I think?
4: Six.
6: I heard. Six? Yeah, even more than six, I think they get in there.
4: Yeah, I think, well, Jamar Chase is a little bit banged up. You know, the little hyperextension of the knee, so that might slow him down a little bit. 10 touchdowns is a good season for him, but that might slow him down. I think Justin Jefferson getting to that six, seven touchdown mark is very

0: achievable, so I'm right there with you.
1: Sophomore quarterbacks, Tyler Shuck, over 3,449.5 passing yards. Cam Ward, over 3,249 passing yards. Jackson Dart, over 3,150.5 passing yards. Which of those is most likely to happen?
0: You know what? Only because I've been rocking with this dude all summer long. I'm going to rock with Cam Ward because I've been rocking with DJ's more in Buffalo.
2: Yeah. Now, they back. Do got Carnell Tate, but he's a rookie.
1: He's give also banged up.
2: Yeah, give me Shuck. I think I got a strange feeling. They got some pretty good receivers.
1: Shuck's top receiver is banged up, too, starting the season on.
0: Yeah, he is.
2: There's no wrong answers, Tara.
0: I'm going with Cam Ward. He finished off the season strong. He was getting better. He did get banged up, but I think that season last year helped him, taught him a lot. I'm going to rock with Cam Ward. I was going to go there anyway to begin with, so I'm just going to go ahead and ride it out. Look, I'm messing this whole thing up anyway, so I might as well just go ahead and keep on messing it up, doing a little lies and the truth here. You know why? Because I'm not good with lies. That's the problem. I'm not good with lies. I'm good with the truth.
2: See, that was a lie right there.
1: So you're supposed to pick out which one's going to be the truth.
0: I am picking out the truth, I think.
1: By the way, MLB update, they're in the top of the 10th in Anaheim. Yankees loaded the bases with one out. Then it was bases loaded with two outs, 1-1 game. The Yankees have since scored three runs.
2: Nice.
1: Scored three runs. Now they're up 4-1.
2: Mm-hmm.
1: MVP candidates, I guess, is this category. Minus Lamar Jackson because I didn't like any of his totals. Josh Allen, over 11.5 rushing touchdowns. Joe Burrow, over 32.5 passing touchdowns. Patrick Mahomes, over 25.5 passing touchdowns. Just whatever you want to do with it at this point.
2: I'll go with Pat because it's the lowest number. You know, and I feel like he could achieve that, even if he's not super Pat Mahomes. If he's just a good Pat Mahomes, I think he could do it. So give me Pat 25 or more.
0: What was Josh Allen's numbers again?
1: Over 11.5 rushing touchdowns.
0: Yeah, I know, but all he has to do is get within the, you know, 5-yard line, and I think that he's option A, B, and C anyway. I know they have James Cook, so I'm gonna go with Josh Allen. Right, Joe Brady. Joe Brady's gonna open him up a little bit more. Right? He that's his homeboy, right? So it's all sunny days now in Buffalo, except for when the weather's bad. So I'm going to go with Josh Allen.
2: Which is like a regular base.
0: I know.
1: and Joe Brady was calling the plays last year, too.
0: I know, but this is a new era. It's what I've been told. It's what I've been told, Tara. I'm just saying. Weatherman.
1: Time to show the running back some love. Jonathan Taylor, under 11.5 rushing touchdowns. Derrick Henry, under 12.5 rushing touchdowns. Christian McCaffrey, under 8.5 rushing touchdowns. Which of those is most likely to happen?
2: I guess I got to go with McCaffrey only because of injury history. Yeah. Like, I think all those guys will hit the over on their numbers, but I just got to go with Christian.
0: Yeah, I would go with Christian McCaffrey as well. Again, those injury histories, and I know that he's done relatively well as of late, but you just never know. So I'm rocking with C-Mac under what, 8? Under 8.5?
2: Yeah. I think he goes over, but if I got to pick one, I'm going to pick that one.
0: There you go.
1: 2024 NFL draft quarterbacks. Drake May, regular season MVP, is plus 1,000 at DraftKings. Caleb Williams, regular season MVP, plus 1,200. Jaden Daniels, regular season MVP, plus 2,000. Which of those is most likely to happen?
0: I'll go with Caleb Williams. I think that Ben Johnson is really going to lean into him. He's already said that they want to have the highest scoring offense in the league. And, you know, I think that if they do that, obviously, Caleb Williams will play a major role in that. I like what Ben Johnson and Caleb Williams did last year. So I'm going to rock with Caleb Williams.
2: I'm going to go Drake May because he was in the conversation last year.
0: They're going to take a step back this year, though.
2: Sure, I think all these dudes going to take a step back. I don't think none of them winning the MVP, but if you get close the year before and you're anywhere close the next year, a lot of times they give it to you. So yeah, I'll go Drake May for that reason.
0: But they lost the Super Bowl. You know that team that loses the Super Bowl is never the same. It's never, unless you're Buffalo Bills and you go to it 4 years in a row.
2: I'm with you. I think the Bears could take a step back. Who was the third?
1: Jaden Daniels.
2: And he worried about who wearing five at LSU.
0: What I learned from this lesson is that I'm not very good at two lies and the truth. Emmett, a little bit better, but we will deep dive into the 2024 NFL draft when it comes to the QBs, the top ones, what their expectations are for next season on ESPN Radio.
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2: I'm Emmett Golden. In the NBA, the Los Angeles Clippers are facing massive penalties for violating salary cap circumvention rules in a case involving Kawhi Leonard. The Clippers must forfeit five future first-round picks from 2029 to 2033 and pay a $30 million fine owner Steve Ballmer has been suspended from all league and team activities for 1 year. Two team executives also suspended without pay. Kawhi Leonard, not suspended, although he was fined $700,000. In San Francisco, Nick Bosa is making progress in a return from a torn ACL. Bosa participated in a full practice on Wednesday for the first time since suffering the injury last season, called the workout very encouraging, but stopped short of confirming whether he'd play for the Niners in the opener against the Rams in Melbourne, Australia. In the second round of the U.S. Open has been underway and has come to a close, and already Americans Ben Shelton, Francis Tiafoe, and Emma Navarro, just to name a few, have advanced to the next round. And you can watch all of the U.S. Open on ESPN. Tiger Woods has had his driver's license suspended for 5 years after reaching a plea agreement in his DUI case. Woods pleaded no contest to reduce charges of reckless driving and refusing to submit to a lawful test. He was also ordered to pay $1,500 in fines and found guilty of careless driving. Let's take a look at Major League Baseball. It's the bottom of the 10th. The Yankees are up 6-1 over the Angels. It's the middle of the 8th with the Cardinals and the Dodgers tied at 5. More game night straight ahead with Q Myers and me, Emmett Golden.
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0: 2024 NFL Draft Round 1, 6 QBs were taken. 4 of them have played really well. The other two, well, still TBD. 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He's Emmett Golden. I'm Q Myers. One thing we know, Emmett, about the NFL draft is that there's no real science to it. And just because you draft a QB in round one doesn't mean that he's going to be your hero. Doesn't mean he's going to be that franchise QB. So when 6 guys were drafted in the first round, Caleb Williams, Jaden Daniels, Drake May, Bo Nix, oh, by the way, Michael Penix and J.J. McCarthy, you knew that all 6 weren't going to pop. And I actually give this draft class 2024 a lot of credit because so far, so good for 4 of the quarterbacks. Only 2 are still questionable. 1 can't get on the field in J.J. McCarthy, and 1 can't stay on the field in Michael Penix. But the other 4, all good. And all they're trying to do is continue to show what they could do moving forward. We'll start out with Caleb Williams.
2: Mm-hmm.
0: 3rd year in the league coming up, 2nd year with Ben Johnson. Clearly, the Bears realized the ways of their mistakes when he first entered the league, and they still had Matt Eberflus as their head coach. They clearly needed to make a change that year so they can at least get Caleb Williams going on the right track. But, you know, it seems like everything is good now that they got Ben Johnson. It might have been 1 year that was kind of a wasted year for Caleb Williams. But after Ben Johnson arrived, what he did last year took a massive step forward, right? He's just... What, passing touchdowns, 27 touchdowns his 2nd year, up from 20 his rookie year. Ended up throwing for a franchise record, almost 4,000 yards, 3,942 passing yards. I mean, he looked a whole hell of a lot better with Ben Johnson.
2: He did, and I was a doubter. I wouldn't say a hater because I want to see everybody do well, but I didn't believe that Caleb Williams was as good as the season he had last year. I was surprised. I do respect Caleb's game. I'm not so sure they're going to win all the one-score games they won.
0: Nobody ever does.
2: Yeah, the heroics, the run back 20 yards, turn around and throw it in the air, and it's a game-winning touchdown. I don't know if it's going to happen like that again as consistently as it did last year. I don't expect them to be bad. I expect them to be a playoff team, the number of close games, I don't think they're going to duplicate that.
0: No, that was Jaden Daniels year 1. Mm-hmm. Right? The Commanders and Jaden Daniels won a lot of those one-score games, those heroic games. That was Caleb Williams in year two. The only concern I have with Caleb Williams from what he did in year two was not the heroics, but out of 33 qualified QBs, Williams ranked 32nd in completion percentage, right between Cam Ward and J.J. McCarthy. Now, that's not the company that I want to keep.
2: No.
0: Right? Where they say if you're the best one in the gym, you better find another gym.
2: Yeah.
0: he needs to find another gym to hang out in.
2: No, that's facts. Yeah, that's facts right there. I didn't even realize it. Yeah, you know, we want to get that completion percentage up, and I expect him to continue to grow and get better too. So we'll see if he can take another step, because last year was awesome. He's on the cover of Madden, you know, so that tells you everything you need to know.
0: Well, I'll say this. I mean, sometimes you have to take the layups as well. Right? It can't, to your point, you know, a lot of the heroics and everything, you end up with the 32nd ranked completion percentage when you're not taking the layups. When the layups are there, it's almost like, look, while we're talking about layups, it's like going to the hoop and then saying, oh, well, hold on, Emmett's in the corner for a three. Let me dish it out there. Now, sometimes just take the layup.
2: Just take the layup.
0: Just take the 2 points. It's there. You know
2: it's
0: what I mean?
2: As simple as that.
0: And stay on schedule. In the NFL and in Ben Johnson's offense, staying on schedule is very important. So that, to me, will be how he takes that next step in year three, is you got to take the layups when they're there. You got to be able to get that completion percentage up, make sure that you're, you know, more consistent at that point of attack. That's how Caleb Williams excels in year number three. Jaden Daniels is another question for me, because he was phenomenal.
2: Yeah.
0: Year one, everyone's like, man, the Bears got the wrong QB. They should have got Jaden Daniels. And I know I was a big fan of Jaden Daniels coming out of LSU. So I was like, man, this dude's the truth. Only question was, is he going to remain healthy? And then when he wasn't healthy, you saw what happened. And, you know, quarterback, your starting quarterback goes down, your team's not going to be very good.
2: Right.
0: Can he get back to what he was his rookie year is the question.
2: That's the million-dollar question, and I don't think he's going to lose all of his talent. You know, I think he's still going to come out and perform well. He's just got to – the problem when you get injured and you miss a lot of time is that rhythm that you had as a player, you know. And then you – a young quarterback, you miss out on the experience that's so important early on in your career to help develop you as you go forward, and he missed that. So, you know, they should be better than 5-12, but are they going to be good enough to make the playoffs? I'm not so sure.
0: Well, I think the biggest question around Jaden Daniels is, can he stay on the field?
2: Yeah.
0: You know what I mean? Like, that's going to be the biggest question. He's dynamic when he's on the field. He's dynamic when he's healthy. Is he, you know, with this new offensive coordinator, is he going to stay in the pocket more? Is he going to run? You know, because, look, the problem with him and Lamar Jackson, this is Lamar. Lamar knows how to get down and get out of bounds. Jaden Daniels thinks he's in the SEC still.
2: Right.
0: And he tries to run through people's chests. And guess what? Grown men from the backfield don't try to run through everyone's chest all the time.
2: Facts. Derrick Henry is the only dude that does those.
0: Yeah, and Marshawn Lynch, you know, when he was playing. Guys like that just don't have any kind of anything. They'll literally run through. Yeah, they'll run through your face. That's not meant for a quarterback.
2: Yeah, Jaden Daniels' arm went the opposite way when he tried to, not go down and try to fight for extra yards. But you can't take away his superpowers.
0: No.
2: You know, at the same time. So it's about being smart. And in the NFL, it's 100% injury rate. You're going to get hurt. Hopefully, he doesn't continue to get hurt.
0: You're right. But, again, that to me is going to be how he takes his next step forward, is showing that he can stay on the field consistently, because the Commanders definitely are going to need him. The dude is dynamic when he's out there. Again, taking a look at the 2024 draft class and the top QBs here on game night on ESPN Radio. You mentioned Drake May. He was a guy that was plenty in the conversation when it came to the MVP last year when the Patriots went to the Super Bowl. I think they're going to have that Super Bowl hangover. I think he takes a step back, even though they brought in A.J. Brown. I think the whole team in New England takes a step back.
2: I think they take a step back, but I don't think it's a massive one. You know, I still expect them to make the playoffs. Now, do I expect them to go to the Super Bowl? No, I don't. But I don't see – like, I don't see them going from the Super Bowl to 5-12.
0: No, they won't go. Like, they won't be 5-12, but they have such a tougher schedule than they had a year ago. Their schedule last year, I mean, it was – they were playing – you know, you and me, week in and week out, right? I mean, they did not have a tough schedule at all. This schedule this year is a lot tougher for New England.
2: Yeah, they open up with Seattle. Yeah. You know, the Steelers, you know, we'll see. Jags, Bills, Raiders, Jets, Bears, Dolphins. So, look, Raiders, Jets, Dolphins, and even Steelers, you can get some wins there, but Packers, Lions, Chargers, Bills, Vikings, Chiefs, Jets again, Broncos, and Dolphins. So, yeah, it's a tough schedule, but they got some opportunities for some wins in that. In there.
0: I mean, yeah, they do. But, I mean, like I said, their schedule last season was a lot. They played that last place schedule, right? And it was right. So that is always going to put you in a better favor. And now you're coming off that Super Bowl hangover. I mean, look, and it's funny because their schedule was easier last year, and that their first game of the season, they still lost to the Raiders, right? But they had, what, the Raiders, the Jets, the Steelers, the Panthers. Their first tough game was until week five, the Bills, right? Then they had the Saints, the Titans, the Browns, no disrespect, the Falcons, the Bucks, the Jets, the Bengals, the Giants. You know what I mean? Like, their schedule was way easier, way smoother last year. So I think that the schedule and just the fact that they've got – you know, they got some noise around that organization right now, so we'll see how they navigate with that.
2: Lots of distractions.
0: Yeah, for sure. Yeah. And then there's Bo Nix, who has been to the playoffs both years that he's been in the league, and I still question who he is.
2: Actually, Q, I think they would have went to the Super Bowl if he wasn't hurt.
0: I don't doubt that, but I still question who he is.
2: I think
0: would they have gone to the Super Bowl because of him or because of the defense?
2: It's been because of the defense, but to me it doesn't matter. When you have a team that is that good at quarterback, I just need you not to mess it up.
0: Mm-hmm.
2: Like, we get, and when I say we, I mean human beings,
0: right,
2: get so caught up in who gets the credit. And my attitude is, who gives a damn? As long as you win, right? Like, I'm dead serious. Like, who cares? All right, like, if people go, man, I love game night. Q is the best. I'm going to be like, yeah, he is the best. Let's keep these Marconis flowing in. It doesn't matter to me who gets the credit. So if I'm Bo Nix.
0: So done.
2: I'm Bo Nix, I don't need the credit at all. I'm just trying to get them dubs.
0: I'm just still trying to figure out who he is as a quarterback, though, because I was one of those that I wasn't a big believer of him coming out of college. I just wasn't.
2: Yeah.
0: Right? It was down to, you remember, it was Oregon and Washington. Michael Penix versus Bo Nix. Like, that was the matchup to watch. And Washington obviously is friends of the program here on Game Night on ESPN Radio. But it always came down to that, and it was must watch TV every Saturday for me when those two were going at it or they were playing simultaneously. I wanted to see. And I never saw something from Bo Nix that made me feel like that guy is a difference maker. But he's been to the playoffs both years that he's been in the league, and he obviously fits what Sean Payton wants to do. So there's quality quarterback play there. I just feel like, and I don't think I'm in an island by myself. Mm-hmm. I feel like I'm one of many that still don't know if he's really a good quarterback or not.
2: Yeah, I mean, he's good enough to not mess it up. And sometimes that's good enough, right? I get it. And we want every quarterback to be Allen and Lamar and Burrow, and everybody's not. And honestly, sometimes it's a guy like Bo Nix who might mess. Sam Darnold won the Super Bowl last year.
0: Right, and I still wouldn't sign him as a free agent. If he was available as a free agent right now and I was running a team, I still wouldn't sign him because I feel like he had a really good dynamic there in Seattle. I feel like Clint Kubiak punched a lot of really good tickets and buttons to help get him there. I mean, look, Minnesota let him walk.
2: Right, and then they fired Kwesi Odofu-Mensah, right?
0: That's true.
2: Yeah, and they fired him. Listen, if I had a team that I felt confident about, I'd have no problem bringing in Bo Nix because you know you can trust him, right? I don't need you to be Superman. You could be Robin. You could be Aquaman. I don't care who you are, right? Yeah, I don't need you to be the best of the best. I need you to put us in the best situations, and Bo Nix did that last year.
0: He did. In my defense, I just don't know who he is as a QB, right? I don't know exactly what you're going to get from him. I don't know if it's the defense, if it's Sean Payton, if it's a combination of I don't know, right? But what matters, only thing that matters is not what I think or anyone else. He fits with what they do.
2: 100%.
0: That's what matters.
2: And maybe for another team he wouldn't.
0: Exactly.
2: But for this one, he does.
0: No doubt about it. He's Emma Golden. I'm Q Myers. It's Game Night here on ESPN Radio on the all-new ESPN app. If there was a big-time performance, you know we got it. We got it next here on ESPN Radio.
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2: Nothing can stop me. I'm all the way up.
1: This is All the Way Up.
2: All the way up. All the way up.
1: On game night.
2: I'm all the way up.
0: All right, Emmett, you know how we get down, man. MLB action, Yankees, Angels. This one took extra innings.
3: Strike three. Trout doesn't like the call, but he doesn't challenge it. Nine strikeouts for Cam Schlittler. Grounded. Through for a base hit. One run scores. Here comes Caballero. He scores. A huge base hit for Austin Wells. A two-run single. And the Yankees lead 3-1.
2: Nothing can stop me. I'm all the way up.
4: Both of those highlights courtesy of the YES Network. The Yankees tacked a few more on to win 6-3 in 10 innings.
0: Yeah, man, it's rare that you go with the extras and then all of a sudden you blow it open in the 10th, right?
4: Yep.
0: Five runs in the top of the 10th, and they go on to get that victory. And Cam Schlittler, he was the dude, right? Early on, recorded his 19th. Starting, allowing only one or zero runs this season. It's the most in season in Yankees history. And the Yankees scored those five runs of the 10th, which is their most in extra innings since last season when they scored six on September 21st. So the Yankees busted open, but they had to take extras to get it done. How about the Brew Crew and the Cubs? This happened at the top of the 9th.
5: And now the 0-1 pitch to Ortiz. Ground ball, left side, base hit. One run scores. Yelich sent around third. The throw coming home. Not in time. Ortiz to second base on the throw. Two massive runs driven in by Joey Ortiz.
2: Nothing can stop me. I'm all the way up.
4: 620 WTMJ on the call. The Brewers beat the Cubs tonight 9-5.
0: And it was about the bullpen of the Brewers, right? They pitched five scoreless innings with only one hit allowed, two out infield single in the 9th inning. That was it. Because Jacob Mizorowski, he was not the Miz on this evening. Four innings pitched, five earned runs given up, four walks, five strikeouts through 92 pitches. Those five earned runs allowed ties a career high. But big ups to the Brew Crew and their bullpen. Right?
4: Yeah.
0: They got it done. The one day that the Miz wasn't getting it done, they said, hey, don't worry, brother. We've got your back.
4: Gotta pick up your teammate.
0: It's Miz and the bullpen, not Miz bullpen. Right? I'm just saying.
4: Hey, and who cares who gets the credit?
0: The and matters. I'm just saying. The and does matter here on Game Night on ESPN Radio and the all-new ESPN app. Turning our attention to the Astros and the White Sox. And how did this one finish up?
6: The Houston Astros clinched the season series over the Chicago White Sox. They've won two out of three in this four-game set so far. 2-0 victors tonight. Astros now have a two-game lead over the Rangers for first in the AL West.
2: Nothing can stop me. I'm all the way up.
0: Cut it out.
4: That highlight courtesy of KBME 790 AM. You heard the final score there, 2-0 over the White Sox.
0: So you heard the fireworks in that final call as well. You heard the little celebration
4: when
0: the Astros win, the big boom. So I do that celebration, and Emmett has some kind of weird contraption going on, and he has fireworks going off. Basically, it looks like fireworks are coming out of his bald head. So
4: it does.
0: Yes.
4: It does look like that. Too bad you all can't see it.
0: That's why I described it perfectly.
4: You did.
0: Everyone knows exactly what it looked like because your boy broke it down. Turn our attention to the Tigers and the Twins. Here's another one that took extra innings.
7: Nance, the strike one. Swing and a little pop fly. Will it drop? It will. Off the glove of Lewis, who was lunging. One run is in. Mulgeri and Clark and Peck. Javi Baez, a perfect bloop down the right field line, empties the bases. The Tigers dugout loves it. An 11-6 lead for the Tigers.
2: Nothing can stop me. I'm all the way up.
4: 97.1, the ticket on the call. The Tigers blew it open in extra innings as they win 11-6 over the Twins.
0: Yeah, what is this, man? It takes extra innings and then everything. The floodgates are open.
4: Yeah.
0: Five runs that the Tigers scored in the 12th. It's the most they scored in the 12th inning or later of a road game since 1992. when they did that against the White Sox. So there's that. Let's see who else did something big. Spencer Torkelson, 1-for-4, 2-run homer, 2 RBI, first Tiger player with the pitch and home run in the 12th inning or later. So, I mean, look, everyone got in their bag. Maybe the Twins are like, we're just ready to go home.
4: Yeah, and it's like, look, man, we only wanted to play 9. You guys right. Here, 12. Let's get up out of here.
0: Let's go ahead and chalk this up to the game, and we'll come back tomorrow and play it another time. The Blue Jays and the Guardians. Emmett, don't even listen to this
4: one. Yeah, I'm not.
8: 0-2. Hit on a soft line, backpedaling Clement onto the right field grass to make the grab and end the inning. Cease with a 1-2-3, bottom of the sixth. Takes the Blue Jays into the seventh. Blue Jays leading 9-0.
2: Nothing can stop me. I'm all the way up.
4: That highlight and the weird sound in the background was brought to you by our courtesy of, I should say, Sportsnet 590, the Fan. The Blue Jays just blanked the Guardians tonight 11-0.
0: Yeah, Dylan Cease. 6 shutout innings, right? He was in his bag. What happened to the Gardos, man? Was it just one of those days, a bad day to have a bad day?
4: It was Cease. I mean, Cease is a great pitcher, and he was on tonight, you know, and it is what it is, man. You charge it to the game, you move on.
0: Well, the Guardians were not the only ones that got blanked. How about the Nationals, the Braves? They did it to him like this.
9: Pitch to Ronald Acuna. Ronald with a high fly ball to left. That one drifting back. Lyle to the wall. It's reaching and gone! 3-run homer by Ronald Acuna. Back-to-back innings with a 3-run home run. And the Braves on top 6-0 as that one went up through the clouds over D.C. to deep left.
2: Nothing can stop me. I'm all the way up.
4: 680 to Fan on the call. The Braves 9, the Nationals 0.
0: Ronald Acuna Jr., 3-for-5 on the night. Home run that you heard, 3 RBI. Snaps 15-game homerless drought, which was tied for the longest drought this season by Mr. Acuna. He's Emmett Golden. I'm Q Myers. Sports Center All Night is coming up next here on ESPN Radio, the all-new ESPN app, SiriusXM Channel 80, and tune in.
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19: 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Coming up on SportsCenter All Night. The NBA brings the hammer down in a major way.
15: There was no napkin with money being given to him on an agreement, but they actively helped him obtain financial revenue from companies as far as getting money off the court along with his NBA contract.
19: A trio of Cy Young hopefuls take the mound.
20: Check swing, pitch low, appeal to third, and he did go around. Strike three, swinging. Bazzano rung up by Lance Diaz on a slider. Two Ks for C's in a 1-2-3 bottom of the second.
19: Vegas finally has their QB.
21: Mendoza's been great this summer. They love what Mendoza's been, but when you have those two and the familiarity with Cousins, they're paying Cousins real money, not minimum money, real money to be there. It was his job all along, and Mendoza's been aware of that.
19: Plus, counting down the days until week one.
22: You're automatically in the bracket if they finish in the top 12. It would stun me if they weren't in the top 12 at the end of the regular season. 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
27: SportsCenter All Night, ESPN Radio, the ESPN app, Sirius XM, Channel 80. Clippers take a shot from the NBA. SEC takes its shot in court on Thursday. Wednesday, shot at a couple of postseason awards, perhaps. Jacob Mizorowski on the mound for the Brewers, facing PCA and the Cubs.
28: Here comes the 2-2 to Bregman.
29: Driven on the air, deep left field, going back, Churio. That ball is gone! It's a two-run homer for Alex Bregman, and this ball game is tied at two.
28: Swinging a line drive, base hit to center. Two runs are going to score. Suzuki going to third. The throw there is not in time. The ball bounces away. Alex Bregman delivers a two-run single. Cubs lead 5-3. Listen to this crowd.
27: Cubs jumping out early against the Brewers. Jacob Mizorowski, four innings, five earned runs, four walks, 92 pitches, five earned runs, tying a career high.
30: You know, I mean, didn't feel wonderful, didn't feel great, you know. Obviously, it felt soggy the whole time, you know. Some weather played a factor in that, so lost grip, but, you know, had to make it work.
31: Can you explain the challenge of that when the mound gets soft, when it's wet, and that the leg starts to slip, how difficult it is to feel comfortable?
30: Yeah, I mean, you start second-guessing everything. You know, start trying to make pitches too big and, you know, start trying to make things too spot-on. So, you know, start leaking places and, you know, you got to calm yourself down and figure out a way to get through it.
27: He's the front runner for the Cy Young of the National League, but gave up three earned runs or fewer in his first 25 starts this year. Allowed five runs and five hits in his four innings on Wednesday. He struggles, but the offense for Milwaukee eventually comes through.
5: And now the 0-1 pitch to Ortiz. Ground ball, left side, base hit. One run scores. Yelich sent around third. The throw coming home. Not in time. Ortiz to second base on the throw. Two massive runs driven in by Joey Ortiz.
27: Ortiz with the big single there. Jackson Churio with his 21st home run. Tied for the most in a season in his career. 620 WTMJ. Brewers a 9-5 win over the Cubs. Milwaukee's bullpen pitching five scoreless innings with one hit allowed. And they rally and get the 9-5 win at Wrigley over the Cubs. Battle for the AL West. The division lead for the Astros heading into Wednesday had been cut to one. Houston facing the White Sox.
0: The 1-1. And that's lined in the center and down for a base hit. That scores Paredes. Altuve around third and coming home. The throw to the plate is not nearly in time. A two-run single for Nelson Velasquez. And it's 2-0 Houston. The second go-ahead RBI hit for Velasquez in this series. And that's going to get Will Venable out of the dugout. The Houston Astros clinch the season series over the Chicago White Sox. They've won 2 out of 3 in this four-game set so far. 2-0 victors tonight. Astros now have a 2-game lead over the Rangers for first in the AL West.
27: KBME with the call. Astros with the 2-0 shutout. Their fifth shutout with 3 or fewer hits allowed this season. The White Sox, meanwhile, are shut out for the fourth time since the start of August. 6 times between March and July. 4 times since then. They still maintain their 3-game lead in the AL Central. As for the Astros, Yordan Alvarez, 2-for-4 with a double. Nelson Velasquez, the go-ahead 2-run single in the 8th, having not started the game. Second hit in 17 at-bats since joining the Astros. As you heard, Astros still leading the division. Rangers would need a win against the Athletics to stay within a game of Houston, but that didn't happen.
5: 3-1 pitch. Bolte sends it high in the air to right field. Nimmo going back, still going back, feeling for the wall, at the wall, it is gone! And Bolte has homered! It carried out of the ballpark, and the A's tie the game in the third inning.
2: Left-hander looks in, now the 3-2 pitch is hit down the right field line, slicing in the corner, and it slices, it's fair ball, it's a home run, hit the pole! They're just inside that right field pebble, second home run for Bolte, and the A's lead it 5-2.
27: Talk 650 KSTE. A's go on to a 9-2 win over the Rangers. Texas led the game 2-0 after the second inning, but wind up losing 9-2. They fall 2 games behind the Astros in the division. Sports Center all night, ESPN Radio.
3: The NBA drops the hammer on the LA Clippers. The league fined the team $30 million and stripped the franchise of 5 first-round picks. Owner Steve Ballmer also faces a 1-year suspension.
15: This was Adam Silver playing judge and jury after a year-long investigation into the LA Clippers. Essentially shows that the Clippers weren't technically funneling money to Kawhi Leonard.
4: Kawhi Leonard, I'm stunned that he wasn't suspended at all. You're asking me to believe he didn't know that he was circumventing the rules of the league at all?
27: Kawhi Leonard hit with a $700,000 fine. All things considered, light punishment from the NBA, and his trade to Toronto expected to go through. It's the Clippers who take the brunt of the NBA's wrath. $30 million fine, front office suspensions, and the loss of 5 first-round draft picks starting in 2029.
6: Losing 5 first-round draft picks? Do you know that can set your organization back a very, very long time? From a title contending standpoint. So if it's me and I'm a billionaire owner, I don't want this to happen to my organization. I don't want this shame to come upon my organization neither.
27: Harry Douglas, host of Freddie and Harry here on ESPN Radio. In a statement, the association saying the nearly year-long investigation found a pattern of misconduct and multiple significant rules violations by the Clippers organization, a prior offender of salary cap circumvention. The Clippers saying multiple times in recent months they had done nothing wrong. They expected to be exonerated. Were upset on Wednesday. They say they will challenge the rulings and the findings, quote, through every avenue available to us. Our Mark J. Spears from Manscaped.
7: Ballmer is a man that got, like, he's the richest owner in the league, so I don't think this is over by any means. And from my dealings with Ballmer in the past, he's a really proud man, and I'm sure he feels like his reputation's on the line, and I'm sure he's going to fight. He got money to fight, so this might just be another chapter in a saga that I'm sure they're going to be a documentary about at some point. I think there was a lot of pressure for Adam Silver amongst the other 29 owners to make sure that the Clippers got punished for this. like that this can't be tolerated, and, you know, do you want to make one owner mad or do you want to make 29 owners mad, right? So I certainly think there was a lot of pressure in that regard, and, man, this certainly a really punch, big punch, uppercut to the Clippers organization.
27: Five first-round draft picks. Steve Ballmer among those suspended. He is suspended for a year. ESPN insider Brian Windhorst.
1: Number one, there was, to use a legal term, a preponderance of evidence in this report. It was very compelling. There may not have been a direct smoking gun, but reading through this, it was incredibly thorough and, frankly, incredibly damning. I think that if you were on a jury and this evidence could be proven to be accurate, I think you would convict. And it says it right in the NBA's release. They have been guilty of this exact thing before. They were guilty of salary cap circumvention in 2015. They were investigated in 2019 with Kawhi Leonard and were cleared, but were very severely warned about this exact thing. And so not only was it severe, but also they were a repeat offender, and you get the proverbial book thrown at them.
8: The Clippers say they intend to fight. Given what you just said, what ammunition would you guess that fight would be based upon?
1: Based on what I can read from both sides' statements and reports today, they're going to fight over the interpretation of the introductions to sponsors. You're allowed in the NBA to introduce a player to a company as long as you're only the middleman and you're not facilitating the deal or paying for the deal. That's legal. That's what the Clippers have essentially said that they did. They acted as middlemen and followed the rules. The investigators believe, in fact, that they flagrantly did not follow the rules and smashed the rules to smithereens. If you were asking me, I would accept the punishment, and I'm going to tell you why. Number one, if they are indeed allowed to trade Kawhi Leonard, and there's nothing in today's ruling that would prevent them from doing so, they can instantaneously recoup two first-round draft picks for him. They can get value for him. The second thing is, this has often been compared to what happened with the Minnesota Timberwolves with Joe Smith back in 2000. And yes, the Timberwolves were hit with a 5 first-round pick penalty just like this. But in that case, the Timberwolves cooperated. And a year later, they were given back a first-round pick. And 2 years later, they were given back another first-round pick. Their eventual penalty was only 3 first-round picks. I know that the Clippers are very angry and they want to defend themselves and Steve Ballmer wants to be exonerated. This is a harsh penalty that could be worse. It's obviously a blow to the kneecap, but the Clippers are positioned to manage it because the first pick isn't being taken until 2029. They have 3 years to try to position themselves to absorb it. If they can pull this off, they're going to pick up 2 first-round picks, plus they just drafted the number 5 overall pick in this draft. It's not good. I'm not, you know, going to argue that I think the Clippers are headed for a dynasty, but they could manage this. But they're going to have to get, you know, they're going to have to get past their anger. And right now, it's very, very hot.
27: Clippers going to be heading into some rough seas over the coming years. But Kawhi Leonard still appears as though he will wind up in Toronto. ESPN insider Sean Sharania.
15: His contract was not voided. He was not suspended. So all systems are a go. Everything is on track for Kawhi Leonard to be traded now to the Toronto Raptors. This was the last piece of information the Raptors were waiting on for this investigation to conclude, to go forward with the trade. Remember, back in July, the NBA made it clear to both sides that, listen, you can go through with the trade, but any type of penalty to Kawhi Leonard would be falling back on the Raptors. The Raptors did not want to take that risk, and now the NBA has been allotted the time to handle both situations together, and the full expectation around the Raptors and around Kawhi Leonard in the league is that this trade will be going through in the next few days. And Kawhi Leonard, for his part, did issue that statement, and he made it clear that he entered his agreement with the Clippers under a expectation of fulfilling his contract, and that he regrets any lapses of judgment and distraction that this situation has caused.
27: NBA will still be hearing from the Clippers, who are upset with the ruling, and they plan to challenge. SportsCenter All Night, ESPN Radio.
9: Raiders have named Kirk Cousins the starting quarterback for week one.
10: Kirk's had a really good offseason, very good camp, and he's earned it.
11: It was his job all along, and Mendoza's been aware of that.
12: The longer they can leave him on the bench, the happier they'll be.
27: There was a question for the Raiders through the summer who the starting quarterback would be, a question of sorts. In the end, it does turn out to be Kirk Cousins. Coach Clint Kubiak.
13: Kirk's going to be the starting quarterback. He's played really good football. I'm really happy with all three of our quarterbacks. And, you know, Kirk's had a really good offseason, very good camp, and he's earned it. I think you can see the constant things just in your own film study. Where I've seen him grow is in his leadership and his command. I think the most important thing with the quarterback room or any other position is to build competition within the room, and that makes players so much better faster than coaching. I'm really happy with all three of our quarterbacks, and you know, Kirk's had a really good offseason, very good camp, and he's earned it.
27: Kirk Cousins gets the nod over Fernando Mendoza. Although, was it really ever a question? ESPN's Peter Schrager.
14: Kubiak and Janoka, who are the ones running the offense, they have a history with Kirk Cousins. So he had a huge leg up on Mendoza in that he actually can come right in and it was plug and play. Mendoza's been great this summer. They love what Mendoza's been. But when you have those two and the familiarity with Cousins, they're paying Cousins real money, not minimum money, real money to be there. It was his job all along. And Mendoza's been aware of that.
27: Almost a foregone conclusion earlier on game night, our Q Myers.
16: Training camp, you're out there for the entire practice. You get to see everything. Soak it all in. Not in the regular season.
27: Nope.
16: For anyone that doesn't know, for the regular season, you're in there maybe 15 minutes. Well, while we're going through the roster, we're checking all the numbers off. Number 8's not out here. Who's number 8? Kirk Cousins. So, of course, we start looking around because, look, you got the number 1 pick behind you. So we start looking around. Hey, man, you hear why Cousins not here? I don't know. No, you know, we're tweeting out, hey, no sign of Kirk Cousins. Right when they send us up out of there, we see Cousins come walking in, has a baseball hat on. He's not participating. You can tell he ain't participating. So then it's like, did he pull something? Did he get hurt? Did they tell him something? And then he wasn't walking like he was the happiest guy. I mean, let me just take you behind all the way behind the scenes.
17: Okay.
16: He wasn't walking like he was happy. You know when you walk with an attitude? No joke. We're in the meeting room like, well, man, do you see how he is walking? Like, this is where our mind is going.
17: Mm-hmm.
16: See how he is walking? Did something happen? Did he pull a muscle? Did he get told that he's not going to be the starting quarterback and he's angry? I had people tweeting at me, did he get traded? Like, I mean, there was all,

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5: ABC News, I'm Dave Packer. A deadly shooting Wednesday afternoon at a residential building in downtown Minneapolis. Police Chief Bill Peterson.
6: Officers entered the high-rise apartment building. Inside, officers encountered victims and heard additional gunfire. Officers followed the sound of the gunfire to an upper floor of the building. On that floor, officers encountered a haze that significantly limited their visibility. Officers exchanged gunfire with the suspect.
5: The shooting leaving three people dead, including the suspected gunman. President Trump predicting again that the six-month-old war with Iran will end soon. Meanwhile, after 286 days at sea, the USS Lincoln docking in Thailand, 5,000 American sailors finally setting foot on dry land. The judge in the Lindsey Clancy trial sent the jurors home again for a fifth day of deliberations. They say they're deadlocked. Clancy admits to killing her three children. The jury is weighing whether she should be held criminally responsible. This is ABC News.
7: Here's your Storm Team 20 forecast. And an extreme heat warning remains in effect. Lows dip down to about 78 overnight under clear skies. South winds 5 to 10 miles per hour. Bright sunshine expected. Thursday, slight chance for storms. Highs level off around 99. Lows around 78. Thursday night, clear skies. I'm meteorologist Laura Lockwood on Sports Radio 92.3 FM and 1450 AM. 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
1: 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He missed the French and Wimbledon, missed 4 months with a right wrist injury, but he's making it count at the U.S. Open. Carlos Alcaraz, the second seed on the men's side, a four-set win to advance through the second round. He dropped the first set 4-6, but then dropped five games the rest of the way. The defending champ rebounding from that deficit, winning eight straight games, and wins in four sets to advance to round number three. He is 26-3 in his U.S. Open career, tied for the second most wins in his first 30 U.S. Open matches among men to debut in the Open era. ESPN's Chris Fowler.
2: You know, we come out here Monday afternoon wondering, how would the wrist hold up? What about the rust? 4.5 months. There's no challenge in sports quite like the individual sport of tennis with no teammates. You know, golf, maybe you have some rust, but no one's hitting the ball at you. And I think in this sport, to come back and play at a high level after that kind of a layoff, it's really impressive what he's done out here. The big weapon tonight, the forehand, one of the greatest shots we've seen in this sport.

0: 23 winners. The serve did get better from round one to round two, and he expects to improve every single match, which is an ominous sign for the rest of the field, frankly.
1: Alcaraz now into round three with the four-set win, looking to become the first man to win consecutive U.S. Open titles since Roger Federer won five straight between 2004 and 2008. Eighth seed Ben Shelton of the United States, a four-set win, advancing to the third round. Eighth straight hardcourt major where he's reached the third round. 11th seed Francis Tiafoe also advances. He does so in straight sets. He's into the third round for the seventh straight U.S. Open, longest active streak among men. On the women's side, the top seed, Aryna Sabalenka, advances 1-1, dominant second-round performance. Total of eight games dropped in the first two rounds, fewest en route to the third round in U.S. Open career, looking to become the third woman to win three straight U.S. Open titles in the Open era. Chris Evert won four straight, Serena Williams between 2012 and 2014 as well. The three seed, Jessica Pegula, also advancing in straight sets, 3-1. SportsCenter all night, ESPN Radio. Back to baseball, quick start for the Dodgers.
2: It's been 47 games since Freddie Freeman last hit a home run. Fly ball, center field, and deep. It's way back there, and gone, a home run. Well, that streak is over and out, along with the ball, into the left center field stand. The Dodgers lead 3-0.
1: Dodgers building the early lead, AM 570 LA Sports. In fact, Cardinals hadn't gotten a hit till the sixth inning, but they would rally.
3: First pitch to him is hit on the ground towards third base hit. Down the line. One run scores. Here comes another. Flying around third base is Sejacy. There's no play at the plate. A two-run for Baez in the 10th inning, and the Cardinals lead 8-5.
1: Cardinals coming all the way back at Dodger Stadium, and they win it in 10 innings, 8-6, to take the win on the road. They score three times in the top of the 10th and come away with the win. Cardinals Radio Network. American League wild card, Guardians holding that third wild card spot. Had some troubles against Toronto on Wednesday.
4: First 1-0 pitch is hit high in the air, deep to left field. If it's fair, it's gone, and it is way fair and way gone. Three-run homer, Vladimir Guerrero Jr., and the Blue Jays double their lead, 6-0 in the top of the second.
1: Blue Jays quickly out of the gates while Dylan Cease was shutting down the Cleveland offense.
4: 0-2. Hit on a soft line, backpedaling Clement onto the right field grass to make the grab and end the inning. Cease with a 1-2-3, bottom of the sixth, takes the Blue Jays into the seventh. Blue Jays leading 9-0.
1: Sportsnet 590, the fan. Blue Jays go on to an 11-0 win. 11th shutout this season, largest shutout win this season, and largest road win this season. Dylan Cease, six innings, four-hit ball, third pitcher to allow one or zero runs in a seven road start span in a season in baseball history. Guardians are shut out, second time this season shut out, and losing by at least 10. Their lead over Toronto, game and a half, also a game and a half back. The Orioles, who lose in Denver, in 11.
5: The payoff pitch to Sullivan is lined towards left field, charging in Robert Jr. It's down for a hit. Here comes Amador to the plate, throw offline. Rockies win it. Rockies win it. Brett Sullivan, the extra inning zero. 6-5. What a win. What a series win for the Rockies.
1: 850 KOA. Rockies with the 11-inning win at home over the Orioles. 6-5 the final. Fourth walk-off win this season. Their first since June 22nd against Boston. For Baltimore, they've lost three of the four series at Coors Field in series history. Their only series win came in 2024. Seventh extra inning loss this season. Well, turns out it was no slap on the wrist. That's next. SportsCenter All Night continues. It's ESPN Radio.
6: Hey, guys. 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
1: Astros lead in the West is back up to 2 with their win and the Rangers loss. Georgia's state attorney general is telling Greg Sankey to bounce LSU from the conference if they go through with it. The Clippers get slammed by the NBA.
17: The NBA has stripped the Clippers of 5 first-round picks and fined owner Steve Ballmer $30 million for circumventing the salary cap with Kawhi Leonard.
18: I commend Adam Silver and the NBA. I was dead wrong. I commend them for doing it because, partner, you got busted.
19: Losing 5 first-round draft picks, do you know that can set your organization back a very, very long time? From a title-contending standpoint.
20: And if I'm LA, why are you defending this? It's cringe. It's like watching a bad car crash that you can't look away from.
1: In September of 2025, a year ago, following a report from our former colleague Pablo Torre, the NBA opened an investigation into whether a $28 million endorsement deal between Kawhi Leonard and Aspiration, a company that filed for bankruptcy last year, broke NBA rules. Earlier this year, the company's co-founder was sentenced to 14 years in federal prison after pleading guilty to defrauding investors and lenders of at least $248 million. The Clippers, for their part, and their owner Steve Ballmer, objected to the notion that they had circumvented NBA rules. Steve Ballmer, a year ago, telling out Ramona Shelburne,
0: "It's really important to me to communicate to the NBA ecosystem, but particularly our Clipper fans, that we've been on the up and up. Since the day I bought the team, and you know the circumstances were definitely tough, we've really emphasized doing things the right way. Doing things the right way, whether it's the way we treat our fans, our players, our staff, the rules, do things the right way. And I want our fans to really understand that they've aligned themselves, that they support an organization that does things the right way. That's fundamental. We welcome the league investigation. We have nothing to hide. And in fact, you know, we're glad for that opportunity also to tell our story because we think it's important."
21: And just so we're clear, you never directed anyone from Aspiration to do an endorsement deal with Kawhi Leonard?
0: No, I didn't. And more importantly, we, the Clippers, did not. We didn't give them direction. We made an introduction as is appropriate under the rules. A lot of sponsors do like to, they call it activate by doing something also with players. We made the introduction. That was that.
1: Clippers owner Steve Ballmer a year ago objecting to the notion that the team had circumvented rules. And following the penalties that were handed down on Wednesday, the organization saying, quote, "We vehemently reject the NBA's findings, which are the result of a heavily biased investigation seeking to justify a predetermined narrative rather than facts and evidence."
22: "Your Honor, the defense strenuously objects."
23: "Your objection is noted. The witness is an expert and the court will hear his opinion."
24: "I strenuously object. Is that how it works? Objection. Overruled. No. No, I strenuously object." "Oh, wow. Strenuously object, and I should take some time to reconsider."
1: Clippers are hit with a $30 million fine. They lose five first-round draft picks starting in 2027. Five first-round draft picks. ESPN's Ramona Shelburne. Where's the disconnect?
21: "That is the question that is going to end up in either the hands of an arbitrator or the courts based on what the Clippers' statements have said so far. They don't believe that these introductions that they made were wrong. And in the NBA investigation, which I've read very closely now a couple of times, the part that they seem to be harping on, the part that seems to be the most problematic, are the companies in question. They listed four of them, whether or not they believe that the endorsement deals that the Clippers helped facilitate were necessary to them doing business with the Clippers. There's a part of it that they detail very strongly that Steve Ballmer approved a deal, and there were some emails that they had from Clipper employees saying if he doesn't approve this deal, they're going to stop paying Kawhi. Okay, so this is the part that the NBA had a problem with, and it is certainly the part that it had a problem with Gillian Zucker, who is the president of business operations there, who the NBA really goes into great detail about the type of introduction she made.
1: She and Ballmer both suspended for a year under the penalties from the NBA. The franchise fined $30 million, and the five first-round draft picks are being docked. ESPN front office insider Bobby Marks.
25: "It's significant when you look back. I mean, if you go back, you know, 25, 26 years with the Joe Smith case with the Timberwolves, and that was basically a hidden contract where Minnesota got in trouble for. The penalties were somewhat similar, five first-round picks. You know, there's multiple people getting year-long suspension. In the case of Lawrence Frank, their GM, you know, he gets 6 months here, $30 million fine, which is basically, you know, the equivalent of four separate circumvention charges here at $7.5 million per. It's a huge number, and it's pretty damning. I think if you go and read the report that's out by the investigators, which I did earlier this evening, it's, you know, it's 36 pages, and you go through it, it's pretty damning. I mean, it really is. I mean, there's really not much of a fight from the Clippers here and everything like that here. But yeah, I mean, it's one thing to you know, introduce a player to a potential sponsor or a sponsor and give them his contact number. But when you basically kind of carry it through, they basically took it this you know, stage five or six in this. It's certainly another thing.
2: Go back to your front office days. How creative, if you're the Clippers, do you have to be in order to sustain having five first-round picks taken away from you?
25: Well, they're probably going to recoup a couple. I mean, they'll probably get a couple back in when they trade him, if that deal goes through to Toronto. But the thing is, you know, those picks aren't until probably 2031 and 2033. And it's basically like the equivalent, probably not as harsh, when, you know, these colleges get the death penalty. You know, we saw back in the day SMU, right, in the 80s with Eric Dickerson and Craig James and that group, and it took them for a while to kind of regroup. But, yeah, I mean, I think long term, you know, as you guys have seen, you know, you build the roster through the draft, and when you don't have five first-round picks to do it, they're going to feel the effects down the road.
1: Our insider Bobby Marks earlier on. Amber and Ian here on ESPN Radio. We'll have more wisdom from him coming up this morning. He joins on Sportsmanlike, 8:30 a.m. Eastern Time. The whole situation may wind up with an arbitrator or perhaps in the courts. And that brings us to college football.
3: It's the stupidest shit I've ever heard.
4: People trying to take advantage of the system, I just think it's embarrassing where we are with college football.
5: At what point does this mess merge over into the NFL's lane enough to where they say, okay, children, let's lend our hand to you?
1: Whether or not LSU will have players that were in camp with NFL teams this summer, that goes to the courts on Thursday. Meanwhile, Georgia, their attorney general, is encouraging SEC Commissioner Greg Sankey to, quote, take all measures available, including suspending and or removing LSU from the conference if the Tigers elect to roster former NFL players. The letter came to Sankey on Wednesday, saying that the Attorney General Office is prepared to use all legal means necessary to protect the University of Georgia, its student athletes, and the integrity of college athletics. Of course, the big showdown this weekend, LSU and Clemson, and Clemson coach Dabo Swinney weighed in this week.
4: I would just say it's kind of embarrassing. I mean, honestly, it's just embarrassing that's where we are. And I don't blame the kids and people trying to take advantage of the system. I just think it's embarrassing where we are with college football. And we've been there for a while. So I just keep my energy and my focus on and my energy on the things that I control and the things that matter. And that's these kids here and our team. But, you know, all that outside stuff, I mean, we just kind of, no pun intended, we just stay in our lane, you know, here at Clemson. Try to. But it's embarrassing. I mean, it really is. You know, we have no rules. There's no governance. I mean, it's a joke. There's zero rules. And when you enforce rules, somebody just goes and finds a judge to say, no, you can't enforce that rule. So never did I think I'd be living in an era like this, but that's where we are.
1: Certainly putting the spotlight on week one of the college football season. Our Paul Feinbaum.
6: I thought Dabo was spot on, and it's really nice to see Dabo say something that people care about anymore, because he has been so far off the radar screen in recent years. That could change Saturday night, but this is getting massive attention. What's going to happen 2 weeks from now when Lane Kiffin goes to Ole Miss? I know that is going to be bigger, but it's hard to imagine Lane Kiffin sucking any more oxygen out of college football than he has this week.
7: The notion that established NFL players should go back and play in college, no one in their right mind thinks that's a good idea. The reason I think I want to make this distinction for everyone clear is that no one is sitting here saying, well, you know what, if Lamar Jackson doesn't get a deal he likes in Baltimore, then he can go back and play for Alabama. That's not what we're talking about. We're talking about a very unique set of circumstances where the NCAA rule changed in June. Yeah. The draft had already happened. All of these players can look you directly in the face and say, if that rule change had taken place in March, we never would have gone to the NFL the first place. That make it right? Does it make it okay? I don't know. That's for you to decide, not me. But it is not as simple as, well, these guys are in the NFL, and now they're going back to college. There is a nuance here that I feel has been lost in a lot of this conversation.
26: Yep.
7: Do you feel like most of the conversation has reflected what is actually going on?
6: No, of course not, Greeny, because of one person, and that's Lane Kiffin. You know, he's the moth in the light. It is important to just to look at college football on one of its biggest weeks, the first week, and just to see how incompetent the leadership has been for so long. And to Lane Kiffin's credit, He saw a loophole. He took advantage of it. And Greeny, I don't want to get too far ahead of myself because I have been on the other side all week. I'm changing my mind. I'm beginning to think that there is an evil genius at work here in Lane Kiffin, that he pushed this. These guys can make a difference. They may not. But he has taken all of the pressure off of his team. And this is not just a normal team that's been playing together for 4 or 5 years like Cignetti's team last year. These guys didn't even know each other 6 months ago. And I think he's watching us right now and smiling that evil smile saying, I know what I'm doing. This isn't 35-year-old Lane Kiffin. This is 52-year-old Lane Kiffin. I've been down this road, and I know what I'm doing.
1: LSU and Clemson, big matchup in week one of the college football season. We'll see it on ABC. We'll hear it here on ESPN Radio. SportsCenter All Night.
8: Raiders have named Kirk Cousins the starting quarterback for week one.
9: Kirk's had a really good offseason, very good camp, and he's earned it.
10: It was his job all along, and Mendoza's been aware of that.
11: The longer they can leave him on the bench, the happier they'll be.
1: Raiders giving the nod to Kirk Cousins over Fernando Mendoza. That's the decision from first-year coach Clint Kubiak, who made the decision official on Wednesday. ESPN analyst Booger McFarland.
12: 100%. Cousins should be the starter. I think anytime that Tom Brady comes out and says how he likes to develop a quarterback and we know what his imprint is on this organization, you know that's what they're going to do. And I wouldn't be surprised if we don't see Fernando Mendoza until the bye week. I think they're going to bring this young quarterback along slowly. Let's not forget, he didn't take but 4 or 5 snaps under center in college. So therefore, everything is new to him. Going under center, taking the snap, play action pass, everything is so new. And so it would be foolish of us to think that he's mastered that in 4 or 5 months. And so I think this is going to be Kirk Cousins' job, barring injury, until at least the bye week. And I think regardless of what happens on the field, aside from injury, they're going to play Kirk Cousins, realize that the Raiders are in this for the long haul. This is not about 2026. This is about 2027 and beyond. So you put Kirk Cousins out there, you let him start, and you move on from there. And you develop Fernando Mendoza at practice the way that coaches do at practice. That's a key factor. We don't talk about that. Yeah, he's not going to play, but what are you going to do to develop him at practice during the week?
13: Because of how proficient and how schooled Kirk is in this offense, he'll understand how to wring every last thing out of every single play, maximize every single personnel grouping against every look. And as long as that running game is going and he can be protected because of how the running game slows down the pass rush, I think you'll see Kirk be more than serviceable, maybe be a top 15 type of quarterback if you're measuring it by QBR. And then that way, that just buys time for Fernando to continue to learn the nuance of this offense.
1: While we're talking about quarterbacks in Cincinnati, Bengals quarterback Joe Burrow feeling that success is going to be inevitable. As for this season?
26: Yeah, I just want to win this year. You know, the rest will take care of itself. We'll break a bunch of records eventually, but I think we're going to have a really good team that has a chance to win every game that we step foot on the field for. And I don't know about you, but I could really feel it in my bones, in my soul, in OTAs this year, different from years past.
27: Yeah.
26: Where, you know, we brought in a lot of the right guys, a lot of the right people with the right mindset to go and chase this goal of winning a Super Bowl and winning as many games as we can and being the best possible team that we can. I felt it from our D-line. I felt it from our defense. You know, our offense has the same guys as years past. So, you know, we've felt that for the last couple of years, as good as we've been. But, you know, these veteran guys that we've brought in on defense to be able to help our younger guys.
1: Says there's a heightened sense of urgency heading into this season, trying to return to being contenders in the AFC. As for contenders, ESPN's Peter Schrager says one team still has a ring.
28: I have never seen a team have the hype and the bandwagon as full, having lost 2 of 3 games to an opponent in their division in the history of this sport from the year before. The Rams' hype and bandwagon is out of control. It's spilling over with whoever and whatever. The Seahawks are sitting up there very quietly in their Pacific Northwest haunts, watching as everyone else talks about the Rams as they bring back JSN with a happy extension, and they bring back Devin Witherspoon with a happy extension, and they bring back Leonard Williams and Shaheed and Hall, and bring in a first-round running back who they're very excited about. So as everyone is going and everyone assumes I'm just going to be, what's the term the kids use, glazing Sean McVay, I don't love I don't love any bandwagon where we're doing segments on the morning shows. The Rams are the field. That doesn't feel right with the NFL.
1: Rams getting a lot of pub. Seattle still hanging out there. SportsCenter All Night continues. It's ESPN Radio.
0: 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Dabo Swinney and the Clemson Tigers are heading to Baton Rouge to face Lane Kiffin and number 11 LSU. 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
1: 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Some explosive offense for New York in Anaheim. Once extra innings came around.
2: Grounded. Threw for a base hit. One run scores. Here comes Caballero. He scores. A huge base hit for Austin Wells. A two-run single. And the Yankees lead 3-1. Another base hit. Bellinger rounds third. He's coming home. Here's the throw. He slides. He's in there. It's an RBI single for Rice. And the Yankees are pouring it on. They lead 6-1.
1: Michael Kay on the YES Network. Yankees with five in the top of the 10th. Their most in a single extra inning this season. They hang on for a 6-3 win over the Angels, who've lost 9 of their last 10 games. Worst in baseball over that span. Braves a 9-0 shutout of the Nationals. Washington, 6th shutout loss this season, tied for the 4th fewest in baseball. Diamondbacks and Phillies, all of the runs in the game were scored in the 8th.
3: This ball is driven high and deep to left. There's your game breaker for McCann. Solo home run, that's his 5th. And the Diamondbacks finally strike first. It's 1-0.
1: Came in the bottom of the 8th inning. Arizona Sports 98-7. Diamondbacks a 1-0 win over the Phillies. The bullpen throwing 7 1/3 scoreless innings, their most in a game in the last 2 seasons. Arizona with snapping a 3-game losing streak with the win over the Phillies. Reds a 7-3 win over the Padres. Consecutive series wins after losing each of the 4 previous series as well.
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0: Number 5.
1: Mets beat up on Tampa Bay, and in the process, they get a rather memorable first career hit. 880 ESPN New York.
5: The 2-2. Swing and a broken bat flare down the left field line. Base hit! Rolling down the left field line. Ben scores. Young scores. Simeon around third. He'll score. Bases clearing. Double for Nick Morabito. His first major league hit is a massive one. And it gives the Mets a 9-4 lead in the 7th inning.
6: That dugout is going bananas for Nick Morabito.
0: Number 4.
1: Toronto with a big shutout of Cleveland, getting 3 of their 11 runs on one swing early on. Sportsnet 590 The Fan.
7: No pitch. Is hit high in the air. Deep to left field. If it's fair, it's gone. And it is way fair and way gone. 3-run homer, Vladimir Guerrero Jr., and the Blue Jays double their lead. 6-0 in the top of the 2nd.
0: Number 3.
1: Detroit also scoring 11, but they needed 12 innings to do it. 97 won the ticket.
8: Mance, the strike one. Swing and a little pop fly. Will it drop? It will! Off the glove of Lewis, who was lunging. One run is in. Mulgeri and Clark and Peck. Javi Baez, a perfect bloop down the right field line, empties the bases. The Tigers dugout loves it. An 11-6 lead for the Tigers.
0: Number 2.
1: In Denver, the Rockies were denied a walk-off win on Monday when a would-be home run was brought back in, but they did go home with an 11-inning win on Wednesday. 850 KOA.
9: The payoff pitch to Sullivan. It's lined towards left field, charging in Robert Jr. is down for a hit. Here comes Amador to the plate. Throw off line! Rockies win it! Rockies win it! Brett Sullivan, the extra inning hero! 6-5. What a win! What a series win for the Rockies!
0: Number 1.
1: Brewers bullpen shutting down the Cubs with 5 scoreless innings, although the Cubs did have a moment of shutdown defense. Cubs Radio Network.
2: The kick and pitch. Little looper, shallow left. Diving and making a backhanded catch. Nico Horner, what a play!
10: That is a big league play right there. Nico goes from playing up the middle on this soft blooper, and it's in no man's land, and this is the old Superman dive. And that is the play of the game so far for the Cubs.
1: Brewers, though, wind up winning the game, and they lead the Cubs by 9 in the division now. Cubs holding the second wild card spot in the National League. They're a game behind the Phillies at the top. Arizona has the third spot, half game ahead of the Padres. American League wild card. Guardians have that third spot. Rangers, Orioles, Blue Jays, all a game and a half back. Twins are 3.5 back. Mariners, 4.5 games out of that third spot after their 8-3 win over the Red Sox. 25 runs scored in that series. L.A., hit hard. That's next. SportsCenter All Night continues. It's ESPN Radio.
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0: Coming up on SportsCenter All Night. The NBA brings the hammer down in a major way.
21: There was no napkin with money being given to him on an agreement, but they actively helped him obtain financial revenue from companies as far as getting money off the court along with his NBA contract.
0: A trio of Cy Young hopefuls take the mound.
22: Check swing pitch, low appeal to third. He did go around. Strike three, swinging. Bazzano rung up by Laz Diaz on a slider. Two Ks for Cease in a 1-2-3 bottom of the second.
0: Vegas finally has their QB
3: 1.
4: Mendoza's been great this summer. They love what Mendoza's been, but when you have those two and the familiarity with Cousins, they're paying Cousins real money, not minimum money, real money to be there. It was his job all along, and Mendoza's been aware of that.
3: Plus, counting down the days until Week 1.
5: You're automatically in the bracket if they finish in the top 12. 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
23: Okay.
5: So then what do you do once the bracket unfolds? 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
24: PCA's earned it. 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
1: Okay, let's relax.
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1: going to
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1: race, the hyperbole was so far over the top.
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1: 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Clippers take a shot from the NBA. SEC takes its shot in court on Thursday. Wednesday, shot at a couple of postseason awards, perhaps. Jacob Mizorowski on the mound for the Brewers facing PCA and the Cubs.
26: Here comes the 2-2 to Bregman.
27: Driven on the air. Deep left field, going back, Churio. That ball is gone. It's a two-run homer for Alex Bregman, and this ball game is tied at two.
28: Swinging a line drive, base hit to center. Two runs are going to score. Suzuki going to third. The throw there is not in time. The ball bounces away. Alex Bregman delivers a two-run single. Cubs lead 5-3. Listen to this crowd.
1: Cubs jumping out early against the Brewers. Jacob Mizorowski, four innings, five earned runs, four walks, 92 pitches, five earned runs, tying a career high.
29: You know, I mean, didn't feel wonderful, didn't feel great, you know. Obviously, it felt soggy the whole time, you know. The weather played a factor in that, so lost grip, but, you know, had to make it work.
30: Can you explain the challenge of that when the mound gets soft, when it's wet, when that leg starts to slip, how difficult it is to feel comfortable?
29: Yeah, I mean, you start second-guessing everything, you know, start trying to make pitches too big and, you know, start trying to make things too spot-on. So, you know, start leaking places and, you know, you got to calm yourself down and figure out a way to get through it.
1: He's the front runner for the Cy Young in the National League, but gave up three earned runs or fewer in his first 25 starts this year. Allowed five runs and five hits in his four innings on Wednesday. He struggles, but the offense for Milwaukee eventually comes through.
31: And now the 0-1 pitch to Ortiz. Ground ball left side, base hit. One run scores. Yelich sent around third. The throw coming home. Not in time. Ortiz to second base on the throw. Two massive runs driven in by Joey Ortiz.
1: Ortiz with the big single there. Jackson Churio with his 21st home run. Tied for the most in a season in his career, 620 WTMJ. Brewers a 9-5 win over the Cubs. Milwaukee's bullpen pitching five scoreless innings with one hit allowed. And they rally and get the 9-5 win at Wrigley over the Cubs. Battle for the AL West. The division lead for the Astros heading into Wednesday had been cut to one. Houston facing the White Sox.
32: The 1-1. And that's lined in the center and down for a base hit. That scores Paredes. Altuve around third and coming home. The throw to the plate is not nearly in time. A two-run single for Nelson Velasquez, and it's 2-0 Houston. The second go-ahead RBI hit for Velasquez in this series. And that's going to get Will Venable out of the dugout. The Houston Astros clinch the season series over the Chicago White Sox. They've won two out of three in this four-game set so far. 2-0 victors tonight. Astros now have a two-game lead over the Rangers for first in the AL West.
1: KBME with the call. Astros with the 2-0 shutout. Their fifth shutout with three or fewer hits allowed this season. The White Sox, meanwhile, are shut out for the fourth time since the start of August. Six times between March and July. Four times since then. They still maintain their three-game lead in the AL Central. As for the Astros, Jordan Alvarez, 2-for-4 with a double. Nelson Velasquez, the go-ahead, two-run single in the eighth, having not started the game. Second hit in 17 at-bats since joining the Astros. As you heard, Astros still leading the division. Rangers would need a win against the Athletics to stay within a game of Houston, but that didn't happen.
2: 3-1 pitch. Bolte sends it high in the air to right field. Nimmo going back, still going back, feeling for the wall, at the wall, it is gone! And Bolte has homered! It carried out of the ballpark, and the A's tie the game in the third inning.
6: Left-hander looks in, now the 3-2 pitch is hit down the right field line, slicing in the corner, and it slices, it's fair ball, it's a home run, hit the pole! Or just inside that right field pebble, second home run for Bolte, and the A's lead it 5-2.
1: Talk 650 KSTE. A's go on to a 9-2 win over the Rangers. Texas led the game 2-0 after the second inning, but wind up losing 9-2. They fall two games behind the Astros in the division. Sports Center all night, ESPN Radio.
7: The NBA drops the hammer on the LA Clippers. The league fined the team $30 million and stripped the franchise of 5 first-round picks. Owner Steve Ballmer also faces a 1-year suspension.
8: This was Adam Silver playing judge and jury after a year-long investigation into the LA Clippers. Essentially shows that the Clippers weren't technically funneling money to Kawhi Leonard.
9: Kawhi Leonard, I'm stunned that he wasn't suspended at all. You're asking me to believe he didn't know that he was circumventing the rules of the league at all?
1: Kawhi Leonard hit with a $700,000 fine. All things considered, light punishment from the NBA, and his trade to Toronto expected to go through. It's the Clippers who take the brunt of the NBA's wrath. $30 million fine, front office suspensions, and the loss of 5 first-round draft picks starting in 2029.
10: Losing 5 first-round draft picks? Do you know that can set your organization back a very, very long time from a title contending standpoint? So if it's me and I'm a billionaire owner, I don't want this to happen to my organization. I don't want this shame to come upon my organization neither.
1: Harry Douglas, host of Freddie and Harry here on ESPN Radio. In a statement, the association saying the nearly year-long investigation found a pattern of misconduct and multiple significant rules violations by the Clippers organization, a prior offender of salary cap circumvention. The Clippers, saying multiple times in recent months they had done nothing wrong, they expected to be exonerated, were upset on Wednesday. They say they will challenge the rulings and the findings, quote, through every avenue available to us. Our Mark J. Spears from Manscaped.
11: Ballmer is a man that got, like, he's the richest owner in the league, so I don't think this is over by any means. And from my dealings with Ballmer in the past, he's a really proud man, and I'm sure he feels like his reputation's on the line, and I'm sure he's going to fight. He got money to fight, so this might just be another chapter in a saga that I'm sure they're going to be a documentary about at some point. I think there was a lot of pressure for Adam Silver amongst the other 29 owners to make sure that the Clippers got to punish for this, like that this can't be tolerated. And, you know, do you want to make one owner mad or do you want to make 29 owners mad, right? So I certainly think there was a lot of pressure in that regard. And, man, was this certainly a really punch, big punch, uppercut to the Clippers organization.
1: 5 first-round draft picks. Steve Ballmer among those suspended. He is suspended for a year. ESPN insider Brian Windhorst.
12: Number one, there was, to use a legal term, a preponderance of evidence in this report. It was very compelling. There may not have been a direct smoking gun, but reading through this, it was incredibly thorough and, frankly, incredibly damning. I think that if you were on a jury and this evidence could be proven to be accurate, I think you would convict. And it says it right in the NBA's release. They have been guilty of this exact thing before. They were guilty of salary cap circumvention in 2015. They were investigated in 2019 with Kawhi Leonard and were cleared, but were very severely warned about this exact thing. And so not only was it severe, but also they were a repeat offender, and you get the proverbial book thrown at them.
13: The Clippers say they intend to fight. Given what you just said, with what ammunition would you guess that fight would be based upon?
12: Based on what I can read from both sides' statements and reports today, they're going to fight over the interpretation of the introductions to sponsors. You're allowed in the NBA to introduce a player to a company, as long as you're only the middleman and you're not facilitating the deal or paying for the deal, that's legal. That's what the Clippers essentially said that they did. They acted as middlemen and followed the rules. The investigators believe, in fact, that they flagrantly did not follow the rules and smashed the rules to smithereens. If you were asking me, I would accept the punishment, and I'm going to tell you why. Number one, if they are indeed allowed to trade Kawhi Leonard, and there's nothing in today's ruling that would prevent them from doing so, they can instantaneously recoup two first-round draft picks for him. They can get value for him. The second thing is, this has often been compared to what happened with the Minnesota Timberwolves with Joe Smith back in 2000. And yes, the Timberwolves were hit with a 5 first-round pick penalty just like this. But in that case, the Timberwolves cooperated. And a year later, they were given back a first-round pick. And 2 years later, they were given back another first-round pick. Their eventual penalty was only 3 first-round picks. I know that the Clippers are very angry and they want to defend themselves and Steve Ballmer wants to be exonerated. This is a harsh penalty that could be worse. It's obviously a blow to the kneecap, but the Clippers are positioned to manage it because the first pick isn't being taken until 2029. They have 3 years to try to position themselves to absorb it. If they can pull this off, they're going to pick up 2 first-round picks, plus they just drafted the number 5 overall pick in this draft. It's not good. I'm not, you know, going to argue that I think the Clippers are headed for a dynasty, but they could manage this. But they're going to have to get, you know, they're going to have to get past their anger. And right now, it's very, very hot.
1: Clippers going to be heading into some rough seas over the coming years. But Kawhi Leonard still appears as though he will wind up in Toronto. ESPN insider Sham Charania.
3: His contract was not voided. He was not suspended. So all systems are a go. Everything is on track for Kawhi Leonard to be traded now to the Toronto Raptors. This was the last piece of information the Raptors were waiting on for this investigation to conclude, to go forward with the trade. Remember, back in July, the NBA made it clear to both sides that, listen, you can go through with the trade, but any type of penalty to Kawhi Leonard would be falling back on the Raptors. The Raptors did not want to take that risk, and now the NBA has been allotted the time to handle both situations together, and the full expectation around the Raptors and around Kawhi Leonard in the league is that this trade will be going through in the next few days. And Kawhi Leonard, for his part, did issue that statement, and he made it clear that he entered his agreement with the Clippers under a expectation of fulfilling his contract, and that he regrets any lapses of judgment and distraction that this situation has caused.
1: NBA will still be hearing from the Clippers, who are upset with the ruling, and they plan to challenge. SportsCenter All Night, ESPN Radio.
4: Raiders have named Kirk Cousins the starting quarterback for week one.
14: Kirk's had a really good offseason, very good camp, and he's earned it.
15: It was his job all along, and Mendoza's been aware of that.
16: The longer they can leave him on the bench, the happier they'll be.
1: There was a question for the Raiders through the summer who the starting quarterback would be, a question of sorts. In the end, it does turn out to be Kirk Cousins. Coach Clint Kubiak.
14: Kirk's going to be the starting quarterback. He's played really good football. I'm really happy with all three of our quarterbacks. And, you know, Kirk's had a really good offseason, very good camp, and he's earned it. I think you can see the constant things just in your own film study. Where I've seen him grow is in his leadership and his command. I think the most important thing with the quarterback room or any other position is to build competition within the room. And that makes players so much better, faster than coaching. I'm really happy with all three of our quarterbacks. And, you know, Kirk's had a really good offseason, very good camp, and he's earned it.
1: Kirk Cousins gets the nod over Fernando Mendoza. Although, was it really ever a question? ESPN's Peter Schrager.
17: Kubiak and Janoka, who are the ones running the offense, they have a history with Kirk Cousins. So he had a huge leg up on Mendoza in that he actually can come right in and it was plug and play. Mendoza's been great this summer. They love what Mendoza's been. But when you have those two and the familiarity with Cousins, they're paying Cousins real money, not minimum money, real money to be there. It was his job all along. And Mendoza's been aware of that.
1: Almost a foregone conclusion earlier on game night, our Q Myers.
18: Training camp, you're out there for the entire practice. You get to see everything. Soak it all in. Not in the regular season. Nope. For anyone that doesn't know, for the regular season, you're in there maybe 15 minutes. Well, while we're going through the roster, we're checking all the numbers off. Number 8's not out here. Who's number 8? Kirk Cousins. So, of course, we start looking around because, look, you got the number 1 pick behind you. Mm-hmm. So we started looking around. Hey, man, did you hear why Cousins not here? I don't know. No, you know, we're tweeting out, hey, no sign of Kirk Cousins, no sign of Kirk Cousins. Right when they send us up out of there, we see Cousins come walking in, has a baseball hat on. He's not participating. You can tell he ain't participating. So then it's like, did he pull something? Did he get hurt? Did they tell him something? And then he wasn't walking like he was the happiest guy. I mean, let me just take you behind all the way behind the scenes. Okay. He wasn't walking like he was happy. You know when you walk with attitude? No joke. We're in the meeting room like, well, man, do you see how he was walking? Like, this is where our mind is going. Mm-hmm. See how he was walking? Did something happen? Did he pull a muscle? Did he get told that he's not going to be the starting quarterback and he's angry? I had people tweeting at me. Did he get traded? Like, I mean, the rumor mill was cooking, man. And so we're like, well, guess what? We get to talk to Coach coming up in as soon as practice is over. And Clint Kubiak walked in there, and before we asked him anything, he said, I just want to let you know, Kirk Cousins is the starting quarterback. He wasn't out there today. It was a scheduled day off. I mean, he ended it.
1: And as for Mendoza, he'll be the first quarterback drafted first overall not to start in week one since Baker Mayfield in 2018. All the way back and moving on. That's next. SportsCenter All Night continues. It's ESPN Radio.
0: Sunday Night Baseball on ESPN Radio. The American League Central takes center stage as the Minnesota Twins fight for a spot in the postseason. They're in Chicago to face the first-place White Sox.

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1: ABC News, I'm Dave Packard. A shooting in a Minneapolis apartment building leaving three people dead, including the suspected gunman. Officers are among those wounded by gunfire in the shootout with the suspect, Police Chief Bill Peterson. Peterson says he's truly sickened by the level of violence, that the feeling is tempered only by the courageous actions of the Minneapolis police officers who responded without hesitation. Defense Secretary Pete Hegseth facing growing criticism from Republicans after the resignation of Army Secretary Dan Driscoll in a string of firings. GOP Senator Tom Tillis slamming Hegseth as inept, accusing him of creating a leadership void in the top ranks. Day six of deliberations on tap for the Massachusetts jury in Lindsey Clancy's murder trial. For the second time, the jurors told the judge they were deadlocked, and he again instructed them, keep trying. $1 coins bearing President Trump's likeness entering circulation. The U.S. Mint says they were struck on July 4th to celebrate America's 250th birthday. This is ABC News.
2: Here's your Storm Team 20 forecast. And an extreme heat warning remains in effect. Lows dip down to about 78 overnight under clear skies. South winds 5 to 10 miles per hour. Bright sunshine expected. Thursday, slight chance for storms. Highs level off around 99. Lows around 78. Thursday night, clear skies. I'm meteorologist Laura Lockwood on Sports Radio 92.3 FM and 1450 AM. Right now, it's 82 degrees.
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7: 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He missed the French and Wimbledon, missed 4 months with a right wrist injury, but he's making it count at the U.S. Open. Carlos Alcaraz, the second seed on the men's side, a four-set win to advance through the second round. He dropped the first set 4-6, but then dropped five games the rest of the way. The defending champ rebounding from that deficit, winning eight straight games and wins in four sets to advance to round number three. He is 26-3 in his U.S. Open career, tied for the second most wins in his first 30 U.S. Open matches among men to debut in the Open era. ESPN's Chris Fowler.
8: You know, we come out here Monday afternoon wondering, how would the wrist hold up? What about the rust? 4.5 months. There's no challenge in sports quite like the individual sport of tennis with no teammates. You know, golf, maybe you have some rust, but no one's hitting the ball at you. And I think in this sport, to come back and play at a high level after that kind of a layoff, it's really impressive what he's done out here. The big weapon tonight, the forehand, one of the greatest shots we've seen in this sport, 23 winners. The serve did get better from round one to round two, and he expects to improve every single match, which is an ominous sign for the rest of the field, frankly.
7: Alcaraz now into round three with the four-set win, looking to become the first man to win consecutive U.S. Open titles since Roger Federer won five straight between 2004 and 2008. Eighth seed Ben Shelton of the United States, a four-set win, advancing to the third round. Eighth straight hardcourt major where he's reached the third round. 11th seed Francis Tiafoe also advances. He does so in straight sets. He's into the third round for the seventh straight U.S. Open, longest active streak among men. On the women's side, the top seed, Aryna Sabalenka, advances 1-1, dominant second-round performance. Total of 8 games dropped in the

0: first two rounds, fewest en route to the third round in U.S. Open career, looking to become the third woman to win three straight U.S. Open titles in the Open era. Chris Evert won four straight, Serena Williams between 2012 and 2014 as well. The three seed, Jessica Pegula, also advancing in straight sets, 3-1. SportsCenter all night, ESPN Radio. Back to baseball, quick start for the Dodgers.
1: It's been 47 games since Freddie Freeman last hit a home run. Fly ball, center field, and deep. It's way back there, and gone! A home run! Well, that streak is over and out, along with the ball, into the left center field stand. Quickly, the Dodgers lead 3-0.
0: Dodgers building the early lead, AM 570, LA Sports. In fact, Cardinals hadn't gotten a hit till the sixth inning, but they would rally.
2: First pitch to him is hit on the ground towards third base hit! Down the line! One run scores! Here comes another! Flying around third base is Sejacy! There's no play at the plate! A two-run double for Baez in the 10th inning! And the Cardinals lead 8-5!
0: Cardinals coming all the way back at Dodger Stadium. And they win it in 10 innings, 8-6. To take the win on the road. They score three times in the top of the 10th and come away with the win. Cardinals Radio Network. American League wild card. Guardians holding that third wild card spot. Had some troubles against Toronto on Wednesday.
3: 1-0 pitch is hit high in the air. Deep to left field. If it's fair, it's gone. And it is way fair and way gone. Three-run homer, Vladimir Guerrero Jr., and the Blue Jays double their lead, 6-0 in the top of the second.
0: Blue Jays quickly out of the gates while Dylan Cease was shutting down the Cleveland offense.
3: 0-2. Hit on a soft line, backpedaling Clement onto the right field grass to make the grab and end the inning. Cease with a 1-2-3, bottom of the sixth, takes the Blue Jays into the seventh. Blue Jays leading 9-0.
0: Sportsnet 590, the Fan. Blue Jays go on to an 11-0 win. 11th shutout this season, largest shutout win this season, and largest road win this season. Dylan Cease, six innings, four-hit ball, third pitcher to allow one or zero runs in a seven road start span in a season in baseball history. Guardians are shut out. Second time this season shut out and losing by at least 10. Their lead over Toronto, game and a half. Also a game and a half back. The Orioles, who lose in Denver, in 11.
4: The payoff pitch to Sullivan is lined towards left field. Charging in Robert Jr. It's down for a hit. Here comes Amador to the plate. Throw off line. Rockies win it. Rockies win it. Brett Sullivan, the extra inning zero. 6-5. What a win. What a series win for the Rockies.
0: 850 KOA. Rockies with the 11-inning win at home over the Orioles. 6-5 the final. Fourth walk-off win this season. Their first since June 22nd against Boston. For Baltimore, they've lost three of the four series at Coors Field in series history. Their only series win came in 2024. Seventh extra inning loss this season. Well, turns out it was no slap on the wrist. That's next. SportsCenter All Night continues. It's ESPN Radio.
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1: Astros' lead in the West is back up to 2 with their win and the Rangers' loss. Georgia's state attorney general is telling Greg Sankey to bounce LSU from the conference if they go through with it. The Clippers get slammed by the NBA.
2: The NBA has stripped the Clippers of 5 first-round picks and fined owner Steve Ballmer $30 million for circumventing the salary cap with Kawhi Leonard.
3: I commend Adam Silver and the NBA. I was dead wrong. I commend them for doing it because, partner, you got busted.
4: Losing 5 first-round draft picks, do you know that can set your organization back a very, very long time? From a title-contending standpoint.
5: And if I'm LA, why are you defending this? It's cringe. It's like watching a bad car crash that you can't look away from.
1: In September of 2025, a year ago, following a report from our former colleague Pablo Torre, the NBA opened an investigation into whether a $28 million endorsement deal between Kawhi Leonard and Aspiration, a company that filed for bankruptcy last year, broke NBA rules. Earlier this year, the company's co-founder was sentenced to 14 years in federal prison after pleading guilty to defrauding investors and lenders of at least $248 million. The Clippers, for their part, and their owner, Steve Ballmer, objected to the notion that they had circumvented NBA rules. Steve Ballmer, a year ago, telling our Ramona Shelburne,
6: "It's really important to me to communicate to the NBA ecosystem, but particularly our Clipper fans, that we've been on the up and up. Since the day I bought the team, and you know the circumstances were definitely tough, we've really emphasize doing things the right way. Doing things the right way, whether it's the way we treat our fans, our players, our staff, the rules, do things the right way. And I want our fans to really understand that they've aligned themselves, that they support an organization that does things the right way. That's fundamental. We welcome the league investigation. We have nothing to hide, and in fact, you know, we're glad for that opportunity also to tell our story because we think it's important."
7: And just so we're clear, you never directed anyone from Aspiration to do an endorsement deal with Kawhi Leonard?
6: No, I didn't. And more importantly, we, the Clippers, did not. We didn't give them direction. We made an introduction as is appropriate under the rules. A lot of sponsors do like to, they call it activate, by doing something also with players. We made the introduction, and that was that.
1: Clippers owner Steve Ballmer a year ago objecting to the notion that the team had circumvented rules, and following the penalties that were handed down on Wednesday, the organization saying, quote, "We vehemently reject the NBA's findings, which are the result of a heavily biased investigation seeking to justify a predetermined narrative rather than facts and evidence."
8: Your Honor, the defense strenuously objects.
9: "Your objection is noted. The witness is an expert, and the court will hear his opinion."
10: "I strenuously object. Is that how it works? Objection. Overruled. No. No, I strenuously object." "Oh, wow. Strenuously object, and I should take some time to reconsider."
1: Clippers are hit with a $30 million fine. They lose 5 first-round draft picks starting in 2027. 5 first-round draft picks. ESPN's Ramona Shelburne, where's the disconnect?
7: That is the question that is going to end up in either the hands of an arbitrator or the courts, based on what the Clippers' statements have said so far. They don't believe that these introductions that they made were wrong. And in the NBA investigation, which I've read very closely now a couple of times, the part that they seem to be harping on, the part that seems to be the most problematic, are the companies in question, they listed 4 of them, whether or not they believe that the endorsement deals that the Clippers helped facilitate were necessary to them doing business with the Clippers. There's a part of it that they detail very strongly that Steve Ballmer approved a deal, and there were some emails that they had from Clipper employees saying, if he doesn't approve this deal, they're going to stop paying Kawhi. Okay, so this is the part that the NBA had a problem with, and it is certainly the part that it had a problem with Gillian Zucker, who is the president of business operations there, who the NBA really goes into great detail about the type of introduction she made.
1: She and Ballmer both suspended for a year under the penalties from the NBA. The franchise fined $30 million, and the five first-round draft picks are being docked. ESPN front office insider Bobby Marks.
11: It's significant when you look back. I mean, if you go back, you know, 25, 26 years with the Joe Smith case with the Timberwolves, and that was basically a hidden contract where Minnesota got in trouble for. The penalties were somewhat similar, five first-round picks. You know, there's multiple people getting year-long suspension. In the case of Lawrence Frank, their GM, you know, he gets 6 months here, $30 million fine, which is basically, you know, the equivalent of four separate circumvention charges here at $7.5 million per. It's a huge number, and it's pretty damning. I think if you go and read the report that's out by the investigators, which I did earlier this evening, it's, you know, it's 36 pages, and you go through it. It's pretty damning. I mean, it really is. I mean, there's really not much of a fight from the Clippers here and everything like that here. But yeah, I mean, it's one thing to, you know, introduce a player to a potential sponsor or a sponsor and give them his contact number. But when you basically kind of carry it through, they basically took it this, you know, stage five or six in this. It's certainly another thing.
12: Go back to your front office days. How creative, if you're the Clippers, do you have to be in order to sustain having five first-round picks taken away from you?
11: Well, they're probably going to recoup a couple. I mean, they'll probably get a couple back in when they trade him, if that deal goes through to Toronto. But the thing is, you know, those picks aren't until probably 2031 and 2033. It's basically like the equivalent. Probably not as harsh when, you know, these colleges get the death penalty. You know, we saw back in the day SMU, right, in the 80s with Eric Dickerson and Craig James and that group, and it took them for a while to kind of regroup. But, yeah, I mean, I think long-term, you know, as you guys have seen, you know, you build the roster through the draft, and when you don't have five first-round picks to do it, they're going to feel the effects down the road.
1: Our insider Bobby Marks earlier on. Amber and Ian here on ESPN Radio. We'll have more wisdom from him coming up this morning. He joins on Sportsmanlike, 8:30 a.m. Eastern Time. The whole situation may wind up with an arbitrator or perhaps in the courts. And that brings us to college football.
13: It's the stupidest shit I've ever heard.
14: People trying to take advantage of the system, I just think it's embarrassing where we are with college football.
15: At what point does this mess merge over into the NFL's lane enough to where they say, okay, children, let's lend our hand to you?
1: Whether or not LSU will have players that were in camp with NFL teams this summer, that goes to the courts on Thursday. Meanwhile, Georgia, their attorney general is encouraging SEC Commissioner Greg Sankey to, quote, take all measures available, including suspending and or removing LSU from the conference if the Tigers elect to roster former NFL players. The letter came to Sankey on Wednesday, saying that the Attorney General Office is prepared to use all legal means necessary to protect the University of Georgia, its student-athletes, and the integrity of college athletics. Of course, the big showdown this weekend, LSU and Clemson. And Clemson coach Dabo Swinney weighed in this week.
14: I would just say it's kind of embarrassing. I mean, honestly, it's just embarrassing that that's where we are. I don't blame the kids and people trying to take advantage of the system. I just think it's embarrassing where we are with college football. And we've been there for a while. So I just keep my energy and my focus on and my energy on the things that I control and the things that matter. And that's these kids here and our team. But, you know, all that outside stuff, I mean, we just kind of, no pun intended, we just stay in our lane, you know, here at Clemson. Try to. But it's embarrassing. I mean, it really is. You know, we have no rules. There's no governance. I mean, it's a joke. There's zero rules. And when you enforce rules, somebody just goes and finds a judge to say, no, you can't enforce that rule. So never did I think I'd be living in an era like this, but that's where we are.
1: Certainly putting the spotlight on week one of the college football season. Our Paul Finebaum.
16: I thought Dabo was spot on, and it's really nice to see Dabo say something that people care about anymore because he has been so far off the radar screen in recent years. That could change Saturday night, but this is getting massive attention. What's going to happen 2 weeks from now when Lane Kiffin goes to Ole Miss. I know that is going to be bigger, but it's hard to imagine Lane Kiffin sucking any more oxygen out of college football than he has this week.
17: The notion that established NFL players should go back and play in college, no one in their right mind thinks that's a good idea. The reason I think I want to make this distinction for everyone clear is that no one is sitting here saying, well, you know what, if Lamar Jackson doesn't get a deal he likes in Baltimore, then he can go back and play for Alabama. That's not what we're talking about. We're talking about a very unique set of circumstances where the NCAA rule changed in June. Yeah. The draft had already happened. All of these players can look you directly in the face and say, if that rule change had taken place in March, we never would have gone to the NFL in the first place. Does that make it right? Does it make it okay? I don't know. That's for you to decide, not me. But it is not as simple as, well, these guys are in the NFL and now they're going back to college. There is a nuance here that I feel has been lost in a lot of this conversation.
18: Yep.
17: Do you feel like most of the conversation has reflected what is actually going on?
16: No, of course not, Greeny, because of one person, and that's Lane Kiffin. He's the moth in the light. It is important to just to look at college football on one of its biggest weeks, the first week, and just to see how incompetent the leadership has been for so long. And to Lane Kiffin's credit, he saw a loophole. He took advantage of it. And Greeny, I don't want to get too far ahead of myself because I have been on the other side all week. I'm changing my mind. I'm beginning to think that there is an evil genius at work here in Lane Kiffin, that he pushed this. These guys can make a difference. They may not. But he has taken all of the pressure off of his team. And this is not just a normal team that's been playing together for 4 or 5 years like Cignetti's team last year. These guys didn't even know each other 6 months ago. And I think he's watching us right now and smiling that evil smile saying, I know what I'm doing. This isn't 35-year-old Lane Kiffin. This is 52-year-old Lane Kiffin. I've been down this road and I know what I'm doing.
1: LSU and Clemson. Big matchup in week one of the college football season. We'll see it on ABC. We'll hear it here on ESPN Radio. SportsCenter all night.
19: Raiders have named Kirk Cousins the starting quarterback for week one.
20: Kirk's had a really good offseason, very good camp, and he's earned it.
21: It was his job all along, and Mendoza's been aware of that.
22: The longer they can leave him on the bench, the happier they'll be.
1: Raiders giving the nod to Kirk Cousins over Fernando Mendoza. That's the decision from first-year coach Clint Kubiak, who made the decision official on Wednesday. ESPN analyst Booger McFarland.
23: 100%. Cousins should be the starter. I think anytime that Tom Brady comes out and says how he likes to develop a quarterback and we know what his imprint is on this organization, you know that's what they're going to do. And I wouldn't be surprised if we don't see Fernando Mendoza until the bye week. I think they're going to bring this young quarterback along slowly. Let's not forget, he didn't take but 4 or 5 snaps under center in college. So therefore, everything is new to him. Going under center, taking the snap, play action pass, everything is so new. And so it would be foolish of us to think that he's mastered that in 4 or 5 months. And so I think this is going to be Kirk Cousins' job, barring injury, until at least the bye week. And I think regardless of what happens on the field, aside from injury, they're going to play Kirk Cousins, realize that the Raiders are in this for the long haul. This is not about 2026. This is about 2027 and beyond. So you put Kirk Cousins out there, you let him start, and you move on from there. And you develop Fernando Mendoza at practice the way that coaches do at practice. That's a key factor. We don't talk about that. Yeah, he's not going to play, but what are you going to do to develop him at practice during the week?
24: Because of how proficient and how schooled Kirk is in this offense, he'll understand how to wring every last thing out of every single play, maximize every single personnel grouping against every look. And as long as that running game is going and he can be protected because of how the running game slows down the pass rush, I think you'll see Kirk be more than serviceable, maybe be a top 15 type of quarterback if you're measuring it by QBR. And then that way, that just buys time for Fernando to continue to learn the nuance of this offense.
1: While we're talking about quarterbacks in Cincinnati, Bengals quarterback Joe Burrow feeling that success is going to be inevitable. As for this season?
25: Yeah, I just want to win this year. You know, the rest will take care of itself. We'll break a bunch of records eventually, but I think we're going to have a really good team that has a chance to win every game that we step foot on the field for. And I don't know about you, but I could really feel it in my bones, in my soul, in OTAs this year, different from years past.
26: Yeah.
25: Where, you know, we brought in a lot of the right guys, a lot of the right people with the right mindset to go and chase this goal of of winning a Super Bowl and winning as many games as we can and being the best possible team that we can. I felt it from our D-line. I felt it from our defense. You know, our offense has the same guys as years past, so, you know, we've felt that for the last couple of years as good as we've been. But, you know, these veteran guys that we've brought in on defense to be able to help our younger guys.
1: Says there's a heightened sense of urgency heading into this season, trying to return to being contenders in the AFC. As for contenders, ESPN's Peter Schrager says one team still has a ring.
0: I have never seen a team have the hype and the bandwagon as full, having lost two of three games to an opponent in their division in the history of this sport from the year before. The Rams' hype and bandwagon is out of control. It's spilling over with whoever and whatever. The Seahawks are sitting up there very quietly in their Pacific Northwest haunts, watching as everyone else talks about the Rams as they bring back JSN with a happy extension, and they bring back Devin Witherspoon with a happy extension, and they bring back Leonard Williams and Shaheed and Hall, and bring in a first-round running back who they're very excited about. So as everyone is going and everyone assumes I'm just going to be, what's the term the kids use, glazing Sean McVay, I don't love any bandwagon where we're doing segments on the morning shows, the Rams or the field. That doesn't feel right with the NFL.
1: Rams getting a lot of pub. Seattle still hanging out there. SportsCenter All Night continues. It's ESPN Radio.
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39: 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A deep shot to right center field. And it way back.
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40: 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Kyle Schwarber. And this
0: place is going bananas.
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1: 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Some explosive offense for New York in Anaheim. Once extra innings came around.
2: Grounded. Through for a base hit. One run scores. Here comes Caballero. He scores. A huge base hit for Austin Wells. A two-run single. And the Yankees lead 3-1. Another base hit. Bellinger rounds third. He's coming home. Here's the throw. He slides. He's in there. It's an RBI single for Rice. And the Yankees are pouring it on. They lead 6-1.
1: Michael Kay on the ES Network. Yankees with five in the top of the 10th. Their most in a single extra inning this season. They hang on for a 6-3 win over the Angels, who've lost 9 of their last 10 games, worst in baseball over that span. Braves, a 9-0 shutout of the Nationals. Washington, 6th shutout loss this season, tied for the 4th fewest in baseball. Diamondbacks and Phillies, all of the runs in the game were scored in the 8th.
3: This ball is driven high and deep to left. There's your game breaker for McCann. Solo home run, that's his 5th. And the Diamondbacks finally strike first. It's 1-0.
1: Game in the bottom of the 8th inning. Arizona Sports 98-7. Diamondbacks a 1-0 win over the Phillies. The bullpen throwing 7 1/3 scoreless innings. Their most in a game in the last 2 seasons. Arizona with snapping a 3-game losing streak with the win over the Phillies. Reds a 7-3 win over the Padres. Consecutive series wins after losing each of the 4 previous series as well.
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4: How good is that? Are you ready to take?
0: Number 5.
1: Mets beat up on Tampa Bay, and in the process, they get a rather memorable first career hit. 880 ESPN New York.
5: The 2-2. Swinging a broken bat flare down the left field line. Base hit! Rolling down the left field line. Ben scores. Young scores. Simeon around third. He'll score. Bases clearing. Double for Nick Morabito. His first major league hit is a massive one. And it gives the Mets a 9-4 lead in the 7th inning.
6: That dugout is going bananas for Nick Morabito.
0: Number 4.
1: Toronto with a big shutout of Cleveland, getting 3 of their 11 runs on one swing early on. Sportsnet 590 The Fan.
7: 1-0 pitch is hit high in the air. Deep to left field. If it's fair, it's gone. And it is way fair and way gone. 3-run homer, Vladimir Guerrero Jr., and the Blue Jays double their lead. 6-0 in the top of the 2nd.
0: Number 3.
1: Detroit also scoring 11, but they needed 12 innings to do it. 97 won the ticket.
8: Nance, the strike one, swing and a little pop fly. Will it drop? It will! Off the glove of Lewis, who was lunging. One run is in. Mulgeri and Clark and Peck. Javi Baez, a perfect bloop down the right field line, empties the bases. The Tigers dugout loves it. An 11-6 lead for the Tigers.
0: Number 2.
1: In Denver, the Rockies were denied a walk-off win on Monday when a would-be home run was brought back in, but they did go home with an 11-inning win on Wednesday. 850 KOA.
9: The payoff pitch to Sullivan is lined towards left field, charging in Robert Jr. It's down for a hit. Here comes Amador to the plate. Throw off line. Rockies win it. Rockies win it. Brett Sullivan, the extra inning hero. 6-5. What a win. What a series win for the Rockies.
0: Number 1.
1: Brewers bullpen shutting down the Cubs with 5 scoreless innings, although the Cubs did have a moment of shutdown defense. Cubs Radio Network.
2: The kick and pitch. Little looper, shallow left. Diving and making a backhanded catch. Nico Horner, what a play!
10: That is a big league play right there. Nico goes from playing up the middle on this soft blooper, and it's in no man's land, and this is the old Superman dive, and that is the play of the game so far for the Cubs.
1: Brewers, though, wind up winning the game, and they lead the Cubs by 9 in the division now. Cubs holding the second wild card spot in the National League. They're a game behind the Phillies at the top. Arizona has the third spot, half game ahead of the Padres. American League wild card. Guardians have that third spot. Rangers, Orioles, Blue Jays, all a game and a half back. Twins are 3.5 back. Mariners, 4.5 games out of that third spot after their 8-3 win over the Red Sox. 25 runs scored in that series. L.A., hit hard. That's next. SportsCenter All Night continues. It's ESPN Radio.
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0: Coming up on SportsCenter All Night. The NBA brings the hammer down in a major way.
18: There was no napkin with money being given to him on an agreement, but they actively helped him obtain financial revenue from companies as far as getting money off the court along with his NBA contract.
0: A trio of Cy Young hopefuls take the mound.
19: Check swing pitch, low appeal to third. He did go around. Strike three, swinging. Bazzano rung up by Lance Diaz on a slider. Two Ks for C's in a 1-2-3 bottom of the second.
0: Vegas finally has their QB. One.
20: Mendoza's been great this summer. They love what Mendoza's been, but when you have those two and the familiarity with Cousins, they're paying Cousins real money, not minimum money, real money to be there. It was his job all along, and Mendoza's been aware of that.
21: Plus, counting down the days until week one.
22: You're automatically in the bracket if they finish in the top 12. 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
23: Okay.
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0: Okay, let's relax. 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
1: was so far over the top.
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1: 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Clippers take a shot from the NBA. SEC takes its shot in court on Thursday. Wednesday, shot at a couple of postseason awards, perhaps. Jacob Mizorowski on the mound for the Brewers facing PCA and the Cubs.
26: Here comes the 2-2 to Bregman.
27: Driven on the air. Deep left field, going back, Churio. That ball is gone. It's a two-run homer for Alex Bregman, and this ball game is tied at two.
26: Swinging a line drive, base hit to center.
27: Two runs are going to score. Suzuki going to third. The throw there is not in time. The ball bounces away. Alex Bregman delivers a two-run single. Cubs lead 5-3. Listen to this crowd.
1: Cubs jumping out early against the Brewers. Jacob Mizorowski, four innings, five earned runs, four walks, 92 pitches, five earned runs, tying a career high.
28: You know, I mean, didn't feel wonderful, didn't feel great, you know. Obviously, it felt soggy the whole time, you know. Some weather played a factor in that, so lost grip, but, you know. Had to make it work.
29: Can you explain the challenge of that when the mound gets soft, when it's wet, and that the leg starts to slip, how difficult it is to feel comfortable?
28: Yeah, I mean, you start second-guessing everything. You know, start trying to make pitches too big and, you know, start trying to make things too spot-on. So, you know, start leaking places and, you know, you got to calm yourself down and figure out a way to get through it.
1: He's the front runner for the Cy Young in the National League, but gave up three earned runs or fewer in his first 25 starts this year. Allowed five runs and five hits in his four innings on Wednesday. He struggles, but the offense for Milwaukee eventually comes through.
30: And now the 0-1 pitch to Ortiz. Ground ball, left side, base hit. One run scores. Yelich sent around third. The throw coming home. Not in time. Ortiz to second base on the throw. Two massive runs driven in by Joey Ortiz.
1: Ortiz with the big single there. Jackson Churio with his 21st home run. Tied for the most in a season in his career, 620 WTMJ. Brewers, a 9-5 win over the Cubs. Milwaukee's bullpen pitching five scoreless innings with one hit allowed. And they rally and get the 9-5 win at Wrigley over the Cubs. Battle for the AL West. The division lead for the Astros heading into Wednesday had been cut to one. Houston facing the White Sox.
31: The 1-1. And that's line to the center and down for a base hit. That scores Paredes. Altuve around third and coming home. The throw to the plate is not nearly in time. A two-run single for Nelson Velasquez, and it's 2-0 Houston. The second go-ahead RBI hit for Velasquez in this series. And that's going to get Will Venable out of the dugout. The Houston Astros clinch the season series over the Chicago White Sox. They've won two out of three in this four-game set so far. 2-0 victors tonight. Astros now have a two-game lead over the Rangers for first in the AL West.
1: KBME with the call. Astros with the 2-0 shutout. Their fifth shutout with three or fewer hits allowed this season. The White Sox, meanwhile, are shut out for the fourth time since the start of August. Six times between March and July. Four times since then. They still maintain their three-game lead in the AL Central. As for the Astros, Jordan Alvarez, 2-for-4 with a double. Nelson Velasquez, the go-ahead two-run single in the eighth, having not started the game. Second hit in 17 at-bats since joining the Astros. As you heard, Astros still leading the division. Rangers would need a win against the Athletics to stay within a game of Houston, but that didn't happen.
2: 3-1 pitch. Holte sends it high in the air to right field. Nimmo going back, still going back, feeling for the wall, at the wall, it is gone! And Holte has homered! It carried out of the ballpark, and the A's tie the game in the third inning.
3: Left-hander looks in, now the 3-2 pitch is hit down the right field line, slicing in the corner, and it slices, it's fair ball, it's a home run, hit the pole! They're just inside that right field pebble, second home run for Holte, and the A's lead it 5-2.
1: Talk 650 KSTE. A's go on to a 9-2 win over the Rangers. Texas led the game 2-0 after the second inning, but wind up losing 9-2. They fall two games behind the Astros in the division. Sports Center All Night, ESPN Radio.
4: The NBA drops the hammer on the LA Clippers. The league fined the team $30 million and stripped the franchise of 5 first-round picks. Owner Steve Ballmer also faces a 1-year suspension.
5: This was Adam Silver playing judge and jury after a year-long investigation into the LA Clippers. Essentially shows that the Clippers weren't technically funneling money to Kawhi Leonard.
6: Kawhi Leonard, I'm stunned that he wasn't suspended at all. You're asking me to believe he didn't know that he was circumventing the rules of the league at all?
1: Kawhi Leonard hit with a $700,000 fine. All things considered, light punishment from the NBA, and his trade to Toronto expected to go through. It's the Clippers who take the brunt of the NBA's wrath. $30 million fine, front office suspensions, and the loss of 5 first-round draft picks starting in 2029.
7: Losing 5 first-round draft picks? Do you know that can set your organization back a very, very long time? From a title contending standpoint. So if it's me and I'm a billionaire owner, I don't want this to happen to my organization. I don't want this shame to come upon my organization neither.
1: Harry Douglas, host of Freddie and Harry here on ESPN Radio. In a statement, the association saying the nearly year-long investigation found a pattern of misconduct and multiple significant rules violations by the Clippers organization, a prior offender of salary cap circumvention. The Clippers saying multiple times in recent months they had done nothing wrong. They expected to be exonerated. Were upset on Wednesday. They say they will challenge the rulings and the findings, quote, through every avenue available to us. Our Mark J. Spears from Manscaped.
8: Ballmer is a man that got, like, he's the richest owner in the league, so I don't think this is over by any means. And from my dealings with Ballmer in the past, he's a really proud man, and I'm sure he feels like his reputation's on the line, and I'm sure he's going to fight. He got money to fight, so this might just be another chapter in a saga that I'm sure they're going to be a documentary about at some point. I think there was a lot of pressure for Adam Silver amongst the other 29 owners to make sure that the Clippers got to punish for this, like that this can't be tolerated. And, you know, do you want to make one owner mad or do you want to make 29 owners mad, right? So I certainly think there was a lot of pressure in that regard. And, man, there's certainly a really big punch uppercut to the Clippers organization.
1: 5 first-round draft picks. Steve Ballmer among those suspended. He is suspended for a year. ESPN insider Brian Windhorst.
9: Number one, there was, to use a legal term, a preponderance of evidence in this report. It was very compelling. There may not have been a direct smoking gun, but reading through this, it was incredibly thorough and, frankly, incredibly damning. I think that if you were on a jury and this evidence could be proven to be accurate, I think you would convict. And it says it right in the NBA's release. They have been guilty of this exact thing before. They were guilty of salary cap circumvention in 2015. They were investigated in 2019 with Kawhi Leonard and were cleared, but were very severely warned about this exact thing. And so not only was it severe, but also they were a repeat offender, and you get the proverbial book thrown at them.
10: The Clippers say they intend to fight. Given what you just said, with what ammunition would you guess that fight would be based upon?
9: Based on what I can read from both sides' statements and reports today, they're going to fight over the interpretation of the introductions to sponsors. You're allowed in the NBA to introduce a player to a company as long as you're only the middleman and you're not facilitating the deal or paying for the deal. That's legal. That's what the Clippers essentially said that they did. They acted as middlemen and followed the rules. The investigators believe, in fact, that they flagrantly did not follow the rules and smashed the rules to smithereens. If you were asking me, I would accept the punishment, and I'm going to tell you why. Number one, if they are indeed allowed to trade Kawhi Leonard, and there's nothing in today's ruling that would prevent them from doing so, they can instantaneously recoup two first-round draft picks for him. They can get value for him. The second thing is, this has often been compared to what happened with the Minnesota Timberwolves with Joe Smith back in 2000. And yes, the Timberwolves were hit with a 5 first-round pick penalty just like this. But in that case, the Timberwolves cooperated. And a year later, they were given back a first-round pick. And 2 years later, they were given back another first-round pick. Their eventual penalty was only 3 first-round picks. I know that the Clippers are very angry and they want to defend themselves and Steve Ballmer wants to be exonerated. This is a harsh penalty that could be worse. It's obviously a blow to the kneecap, but the Clippers are positioned to manage it because the first pick isn't being taken until 2029. They have 3 years to try to position themselves to absorb it. If they can pull this off, they're going to pick up 2 first-round picks, plus they just drafted the number 5 overall pick in this draft. It's not good. I'm not, you know, going to argue that I think the Clippers are headed for a dynasty, but they could manage this. But they're going to have to get, you know, they're going to have to get past their anger. And right now, it's very, very hot.
1: Clippers going to be heading into some rough seas over the coming years. But Kawhi Leonard still appears as though he will wind up in Toronto. ESPN insider Shams Charania.
11: His contract was not voided. He was not suspended. So all systems are a go. Everything is on track for Kawhi Leonard to be traded now to the Toronto Raptors. This was the last piece of information the Raptors were waiting on for this investigation to conclude to go forward with the trade. Remember back in July, the NBA made it clear to both sides that, listen, you can go through with the trade, but any type of penalty to Kawhi Leonard would be falling back on the Raptors. The Raptors did not want to take that risk, and now the NBA has been allotted the time to handle both situations together, and the full expectation around the Raptors and around Kawhi Leonard in the league is that this trade will be going through in the next few days. And Kawhi Leonard, for his part, did issue that statement, and he made it clear that he entered his agreement with the Clippers under a expectation of fulfilling his contract, and that he regrets any lapses of judgment and distraction that this situation has caused.
1: NBA will still be hearing from the Clippers, who are upset with the ruling, and they plan to challenge. SportsCenter All Night, ESPN Radio.
12: Raiders have named Kirk Cousins the starting quarterback for week one.
13: Kirk's had a really good offseason, very good camp, and he's earned it.
14: It was his job all along, and Mendoza's been aware of that.
15: The longer they can leave him on the bench, the happier they'll be.
1: There was a question for the Raiders through the summer who the starting quarterback would be, a question of sorts. In the end, it does turn out to be Kirk Cousins. Coach Clint Kubiak.
13: Kirk's going to be the starting quarterback. He's played really good football. I'm really happy with all three of our quarterbacks. And, Kirk's had a really good offseason, very good camp, and he's earned it. I think you could see the constant things just in your own film study. Where I've seen him grow is in his leadership and his command. I think the most important thing with the quarterback room or any other position is to build competition within the room. And that makes players so much better, faster than coaching. I'm really happy with all three of our quarterbacks. And, Kirk's had a really good offseason, very good camp, and he's earned it.
1: Kirk Cousins gets the nod over Fernando Mendoza. Although, was it really ever a question? ESPN's Peter Schrager.
16: Kubiak and Janoka, who are the ones running the offense, they have a history with Kirk Cousins. So he had a huge leg up on Mendoza in that he actually can come right in and it was plug and play. Mendoza's been great this summer. They love what Mendoza's been. But when you have those two and the familiarity with Cousins, they're paying Cousins real money, not minimum money, real money to be there. It was his job all along. And Mendoza's been aware of that.
1: Almost a foregone conclusion earlier on game night, our Q Myers.
0: Training camp, you're out there for the entire practice. You get to see everything. Soak it all in. Not in the regular season. Nope. For anyone that doesn't know, for the regular season, you're in there maybe 15 minutes. Well, while we're going through the roster, we're checking all the numbers off. Number 8's not out here. Who's number 8? Kirk Cousins. So, of course, we start looking around because, look, you got the number 1 pick behind you. So we start looking around. Hey, man, you hear why Cousins not here? I don't know. No. You know, we're tweeting out, hey, no sign of Kirk Cousins, no sign of Kirk Cousins. Right when they send us up out of there, we see Cousins come walking in, has a baseball hat on. He's not participating. You can tell he ain't participating. So then it's like, did he pull something? Did he get hurt? Did they tell him something? And then he wasn't walking like he was the happiest guy. I mean, let me just take you behind all the way behind the scenes. Okay. He wasn't walking like he was happy. You know when you walk with an attitude? No joke. We're in the meeting room like, well, man, did you see how he was walking? Like, this is where our mind is going. Mm-hmm. See how he was walking? Did something happen? Did he pull a muscle? Did he get told that he's not going to be the starting quarterback and he's angry? I had people tweeting at me. Did he get traded? Like, I mean, the rumor mill was cooking, man. And so we're like, well, guess what? We get to talk to Coach coming up in as soon as practice is over. And Clint Kubiak walked in there, and before we asked him anything, he said, I just want to let you know, Kirk Cousins is the starting quarterback. He wasn't out there today. It was a scheduled day off. I mean, he ended it.
1: And as for Mendoza, he'll be the first quarterback drafted first overall not to start in week one since Baker Mayfield in 2018. All the way back and moving on. That's next. SportsCenter All Night continues. It's ESPN Radio.
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19: 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Even if you have years of unfiled tax returns or are already in a payment

0: Officers followed the sound of the gunfire to an upper floor of the building. On that floor, officers encountered a haze that significantly limited their visibility. Officers exchanged gunfire with the suspect.
1: The shooting leaving three people dead, including the suspected gunman. President Trump predicting again that the six-month-old war with Iran will end soon. Meanwhile, after 286 days at sea, the USS Lincoln docking in Thailand, 5,000 American sailors finally setting foot on dry land. The judge in the Lindsey Clancy trial sent the jurors home again for a fifth day of deliberations. They say they're deadlocked. Clancy admits to killing her three children. The jury is weighing whether she should be held criminally responsible. This is ABC News.
2: Here's your Storm Team 20 forecast. An extreme heat warning continues until 7 p.m. tomorrow night. Lows dip down to about 78 overnight under clear skies. Winds out of the southwest, 5 to 10 miles per hour. Lots of sunshine. Thursday, daytime highs approaching 99. Clear skies. Thursday night, lows level off around 78. I'm meteorologist Laura Lockwood on Sports Radio 92.3 FM in 1450 AM. 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
1: 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He missed the French and Wimbledon. Missed 4 months with a right wrist injury, but he's making it count at the U.S. Open. Carlos Alcaraz, the second seed on the men's side, a four-set win to advance through the second round. He dropped the first set 4-6, but then dropped five games the rest of the way. The defending champ rebounding from that deficit, winning eight straight games, and wins in four sets to advance to round number three. He is 26-3 in his U.S. Open career, tied for the second most wins in his first 30 U.S. Open matches among men to debut in the Open era. ESPN's Chris Fowler.
2: You know, we come out here Monday afternoon wondering, how would the wrist hold up? What about the rust? 4.5 months. There's no challenge in sports quite like the individual sport of tennis with no teammates. You know, golf, maybe you have some rust, but no one's hitting the ball at you. And I think in this sport, to come back and play at a high level after that kind of a layoff, it's really impressive what he's done out here. The big weapon tonight, the forehand, one of the greatest shots we've seen in this sport, 23 winners. The serve did get better from round one to round two, and he expects to improve every single match, which is an ominous sign for the rest of the field, frankly.
1: Alcaraz now into round three with the four-set win, looking to become the first man to win consecutive U.S. Open titles since Roger Federer won five straight between 2004 and 2008. Eighth seed Ben Shelton of the United States, a four-set win, advancing to the third round. Eighth straight hardcourt major where he's reached the third round. 11th seed Francis Tiafoe also advances. He does so in straight sets. He's into the third round for the seventh straight U.S. Open, longest active streak among men. On the women's side, the top seed Aryna Sabalenka advances 1-1, dominant second-round performance. Total of eight games dropped in the first two rounds. Fewest en route to the third round in U.S. Open career, looking to become the third woman to win three straight U.S. Open titles in the Open era. Chris Evert won four straight, Serena Williams between 2012 and 2014 as well. The three seed, Jessica Pegula, also advancing in straight sets, 3-1. SportsCenter All Night, ESPN Radio. Back to baseball, quick start for the Dodgers.
3: It's been 47 games since Freddie Freeman last hit a home run. Fly ball, center field, and deep. It's way back there, and gone! A home run! Well, that streak is over.

0: center field stand. Quickly, the Dodgers lead 3-0.
1: Dodgers building the early lead, AM 570, LA Sports. In fact, Cardinals hadn't gotten a hit till the sixth inning, but they would rally.
2: First pitch to him is hit on the ground towards third base hit. Down the line. One run scores. Here comes another. Flying around third base is Sejacy. There's no play at the plate. A two-run double for Baez in the 10th inning. And the Cardinals lead 8-5.
1: Cardinals coming all the way back at Dodger Stadium. And they win it in 10 innings, 8-6. To take the win on the road. They score three times in the top of the 10th and come away with the win. Cardinals Radio Network. American League wild card. Guardians holding that third wild card spot. Had some troubles against Toronto on Wednesday.
3: No pitch. Is hit high in the air. Deep to left field. If it's fair, it's gone. And it is way fair and way gone. Three-run homer, Vladimir Guerrero Jr., and the Blue Jays double their lead, 6-0 in the top of the second.
1: Blue Jays quickly out of the gates while Dylan Cease was shutting down the Cleveland offense.
3: 0-2. Hit on a soft line, backpedaling Clement onto the right field grass to make the grab and end the inning. Cease with a 1-2-3, bottom of the sixth, takes the Blue Jays into the seventh. Blue Jays leading 9-0.
1: Sportsnet 590, The Fan. Blue Jays go on to an 11-0 win. 11th shutout this season, largest shutout win this season, and largest road win this season. Dylan Cease, six innings, four-hit ball, third pitcher to allow one or zero runs in a seven road start span in a season in baseball history. Guardians are shut out, second time this season shut out and losing by at least 10. Their lead over Toronto, game and a half, also a game and a half back. The Orioles, who lose in Denver, in 11.
4: The payoff pitch to Sullivan is lined towards left field, charging in Robert Jr. It's down for a hit. Here comes Amador to the plate. Throw off line! Rockies win it! Rockies win it! Brett Sullivan, the extra inning hero! 6-5. What a win. What a series win for the Rockies.
1: 850 KOA. Rockies with the 11-inning win at home over the Orioles. 6-5. The final fourth walk-off win this season. Their first since June 22nd against Boston. For Baltimore, they've lost three of the four series at Coors Field in series history. Their only series win came in 2024. Seventh extra inning loss this season. Well, it turns out it was no slap on the wrist. That's next. SportsCenter All Night continues. It's ESPN Radio.
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1: Astros lead in the West is back up to 2 with their win and the Rangers' loss. Georgia's state attorney general is telling Greg Sankey to bounce LSU from the conference if they go through with it. The Clippers get slammed by the NBA.
2: The NBA has stripped the Clippers of 5 first-round picks and fined owner Steve Ballmer $30 million for circumventing the salary cap with Kawhi Leonard.
3: I commend Adam Silver and the NBA. I was dead wrong. I commend them for doing it because, partner, you got busted.
4: Losing 5 first-round draft picks, do you know that can set your organization back a very, very long time? From a title-contending standpoint.
5: And if I'm LA, why are you defending this? It's cringe. It's like watching a bad car crash that you can't look away from.
1: In September of 2025, a year ago, following a report from our former colleague Pablo Torre, the NBA opened an investigation into whether a $28 million endorsement deal between Kawhi Leonard and Aspiration, a company that filed for bankruptcy last year, broke NBA rules. Earlier this year, the company's co-founder was sentenced to 14 years in federal prison after pleading guilty to defrauding investors and lenders of at least $248 million. The Clippers, for their part, and their owner, Steve Ballmer, objected to the notion that they had circumvented NBA rules. Steve Ballmer, a year ago, telling Al Ramona Shelburne,
6: "It's really important to me to communicate to the NBA ecosystem, but particularly our Clipper fans, that we've been on the up and up. Since the day I bought the team, and you know the circumstances were definitely tough, we've really emphasize doing things the right way. Doing things the right way, whether it's the way we treat our fans, our players, our staff, the rules, do things the right way. And I want our fans to really understand that they've aligned themselves, that they support an organization that does things the right way. That's fundamental. We welcome the league investigation. We have nothing to hide, and in fact, you know, we're glad for that opportunity also to tell our story because we think it's important."
7: And just so we're clear, you never directed anyone from Aspiration to do an endorsement deal with Kawhi Leonard?
6: No, I didn't. And more importantly, we, the Clippers, did not. We didn't give them direction. We made an introduction as is appropriate under the rules. A lot of sponsors do like to, they call it activate, by doing something also with players. We made the introduction, and that was that.
1: Clippers owner Steve Ballmer a year ago objecting to the notion that the team had circumvented rules, and following the penalties that were handed down on Wednesday, the organization saying, quote, "We vehemently reject the NBA's findings, which are the result of a heavily biased investigation seeking to justify a predetermined narrative rather than facts and evidence."
8: Your Honor, the defense strenuously objects.
9: "Your objection is noted. The witness is an expert, and the court will hear his opinion."
10: "I strenuously object. Is that how it works? Objection. Overruled. No, I strenuously object." "Oh, wow. Strenuously object, and I should take some time to reconsider."
1: Clippers are hit with a $30 million fine. They lose 5 first-round draft picks starting in 2027. 5 first-round draft picks. ESPN's Ramona Shelburne, where's the disconnect?
7: That is the question that is going to end up in either the hands of an arbitrator or the courts, based on what the Clippers' statements have said so far. They don't believe that these introductions that they made were wrong. And in the NBA investigation, which I've read very closely now a couple of times, the part that they seem to be harping on, the part that seems to be the most problematic, are the companies in question, they listed 4 of them, whether or not they believe that the endorsement deals that the Clippers helped facilitate were necessary to them doing business with the Clippers. There's a part of it that they detail very strongly that Steve Ballmer approved a deal, and there were some emails that they had from Clipper employees saying, if he doesn't approve this deal, they're going to stop paying Kawhi. Okay, so this is the part that the NBA had a problem with, and it is certainly the part that it had a problem with Gillian Zucker, who is the president of business operations there, who the NBA really goes into great detail about the type of introduction she made.
1: She and Ballmer both suspended for a year under the penalties from the NBA. The franchise fined $30 million, and the five first-round draft picks are being docked. ESPN front office insider Bobby Marks.
11: It's significant when you look back. I mean, if you go back, you know, 25, 26 years with the Joe Smith case with the Timberwolves, and that was basically a hidden contract where Minnesota got in trouble for. The penalties are somewhat similar, five first-round picks. You know, there's multiple people getting year-long suspension. In the case of Lawrence Frank, their GM, you know, he gets 6 months here. $30 million fine, which is basically, you know, the equivalent of four separate circumvention charges here at $7.5 million per. It's a huge number, and it's pretty damning. I think if you go and read the report that's out by the investigators, which I did earlier this evening, it's 36 pages, and you go through it, it's pretty damning. I mean, it really is. I mean, there's really not much of a fight from the Clippers here and everything like that here. But yeah, I mean, it's one thing to, you know, introduce a player to a potential sponsor or a sponsor and give them his contact number. But when you basically kind of carry it through, they basically took it this, you know, stage five or six in this. It's certainly another thing.
12: Go back to your front office days. How creative, if you're the Clippers, do you have to be in order to sustain having five first-round picks taken away from you?
11: Well, they're probably going to recoup a couple. I mean, they'll probably get a couple back in when they trade him, if that deal goes through to Toronto. But the thing is, you know, those picks aren't until probably 2031 and 2033. And it's basically like the equivalent. Probably not as harsh when, you know, these colleges get the death penalty. You know, we saw back in the day SMU, right, in the 80s with Eric Dickerson and Craig James and that group, and it took them for a while to kind of regroup. But, yeah, I mean, I think long term, you know, as you guys have seen, you know, you build the roster through the draft, and when you don't have five first-round picks to do it, they're going to feel the effects down the road.
1: Our insider Bobby Marks earlier on. Amber and Ian here on ESPN Radio. We'll have more wisdom from him coming up this morning. He joins on Sportsmanlike, 8:30 a.m. Eastern Time. The whole situation may wind up with an arbitrator or perhaps in the courts. And that brings us to college football.
13: It's the stupidest shit I've ever heard.
14: People trying to take advantage of the system. I just think it's embarrassing where we are with college football.
15: At what point does this mess merge over into the NFL's lane enough to where they say, okay, children, let's lend our hand to you?
1: Whether or not LSU will have players that were in camp with NFL teams this summer, that goes to the courts on Thursday. Meanwhile, Georgia, their attorney general is encouraging SEC Commissioner Greg Sankey to, quote, take all measures available, including suspending and or removing LSU from the conference if the Tigers elect to roster former NFL players. The letter came to Sankey on Wednesday, saying that the Attorney General Office is prepared to use all legal means necessary to protect the University of Georgia, its student-athletes, and the integrity of college athletics. Of course, the big showdown this weekend, LSU and Clemson. And Clemson coach Dabo Swinney weighed in this week.
14: I would just say it's kind of embarrassing. I mean, honestly, it's just embarrassing that that's where we are. And I don't blame the kids and people trying to take advantage of the system. I just think it's embarrassing where we are with college football. And we've been there for a while. So I just keep my energy and my focus on and my energy on the things that I control and the things that matter. And that's these kids here and our team. But, you know, all that outside stuff, I mean, we just kind of, no pun intended, we just stay in our lane, you know, here at Clemson. Try to. But it's embarrassing. I mean, it really is. You know, we have no rules. There's no governance. I mean, it's a joke. There's zero rules. And when you enforce rules, somebody just goes and finds a judge to say, no, you can't enforce that rule. So never did I think I'd be living in an era like this, but that's where we are.
1: Certainly putting the spotlight on week one of the college football season. Our Paul Finebaum.
16: I thought Dabo was spot on, and it's really nice to see Dabo say something that people care about anymore because he has been so far off the radar screen in recent years. That could change Saturday night, but this is getting massive attention. What's going to happen 2 weeks from now when Lane Kiffin goes to Ole Miss, I know that is going to be bigger, but it's hard to imagine Lane Kiffin sucking any more oxygen out of college football than he has this week.
17: The notion that established NFL players should go back and play in college, no one in their right mind thinks that's a good idea. The reason I think I want to make this distinction for everyone clear is that no one is sitting here saying, well, you know what, if Lamar Jackson doesn't get a deal he likes in Baltimore, then he can go back and play for Alabama. That's not what we're talking about. We're talking about a very unique set of circumstances where the NCAA rule changed in June. Yeah. The draft had already happened. All of these players can look you directly in the face and say, if that rule change had taken place in March, we never would have gone to the NFL in the first place. Does that make it right? Does it make it okay? I don't know. That's for you to decide, not me. But it is not as simple as, well, these guys are in the NFL and now they're going back to college. There is a nuance here that I feel has been lost in a lot of this conversation.
18: Yep.
17: Do you feel like most of the conversation has reflected what is actually going on?
16: No, of course not, Greeny, because of one person, and that's Lane Kiffin. He's the moth in the light. It is important to just to look at college football on one of its biggest weeks, the first week, and just to see how incompetent the leadership has been for so long. And to Lane Kiffin's credit, he saw a loophole, he took advantage of it. And Greeny, I don't want to get too far ahead of myself because I have been on the other side all week. I'm changing my mind. I'm beginning to think that there is an evil genius at work here in Lane Kiffin, that he pushed this. These guys can make a difference, they may not, but he has taken all of the pressure off of his team. And this is not just a normal team that's been playing together for 4 or 5 years like Cignetti's team last year. These guys didn't even know each other 6 months ago. And I think he's watching us right now and smiling that evil smile saying, I know what I'm doing. This isn't 35-year-old Lane Kiffin. This is 52-year-old Lane Kiffin. I've been down this road and I know what I'm doing.
1: LSU and Clemson. Big matchup in week one of the college football season. We'll see it on ABC. We'll hear it here on ESPN Radio. SportsCenter all night.
19: Raiders have named Kirk Cousins the starting quarterback for week one.
20: Kirk's had a really good offseason, very good camp, and he's earned it.
21: It was his job all along, and Mendoza's been aware of that.
22: The longer they can leave him on the bench, the happier they'll be.
1: Raiders giving the nod to Kirk Cousins over Fernando Mendoza. That's the decision from first-year coach Clint Kubiak, who made the decision official on Wednesday. ESPN analyst Booger McFarland.
23: 100%. Cousins should be the starter. I think anytime that Tom Brady comes out and says how he likes to develop a quarterback and we know what his imprint is on this organization, you know that's what they're going to do. And I wouldn't be surprised if we don't see Fernando Mendoza until the bye week. I think they're going to bring this young quarterback along slowly. Let's not forget, he didn't take but 4 or 5 snaps under center in college. So therefore, everything is new to him. Going under center, taking the snap, play action pass, everything is so new. And so it would be foolish of us to think that he's mastered that in 4 or 5 months. And so I think this is going to be Kirk Cousins' job, barring injury, until at least the bye week. And I think regardless of what happens on the field, aside from injury, they're going to play Kirk Cousins, realize that the Raiders are in this for the long haul. This is not about 2026. This is about 2027 and beyond. So you put Kirk Cousins out there, you let him start, and you move on from there. And you develop Fernando Mendoza at practice the way that coaches do at practice. That's a key factor. We don't talk about that. Yeah, he's not going to play, but what are you going to do to develop him at practice during the week?
24: Because of how proficient and how schooled Kirk is in this offense, he'll understand how to wring every last thing out of every single play, maximize every single personnel grouping against every look. And as long as that running game is going and he can be protected because of how the running game slows down the pass rush, I think you'll see Kirk be more than serviceable, maybe be a top 15 type of quarterback if you're measuring it by QBR. And then that way, that just buys time for Fernando to continue to learn the nuance of this offense.
1: While we're talking about quarterbacks in Cincinnati, Bengals quarterback Joe Burrow feeling that success is going to be inevitable. As for this season?
25: Yeah, I just want to win this year. You know, the rest will take care of itself. We'll break a bunch of records eventually, but I think we're going to have a really good team that has a chance to win every game that we step foot on the field for. And I don't know about you, but I could really feel it in my bones and my soul in OTAs this year, different from years past.
26: Yeah.
25: Where, you know, we brought in a lot of the right guys, a lot of the right people with the right mindset to go and chase this goal of winning a Super Bowl and winning as many games as we can and being the best possible team that we can. I felt it from our D-line. I felt it from our defense. You know, our offense has the same guys as years past, so, you know, we've felt that for the last couple of years as good as we've been. But, you know, these veteran guys that we've brought in on defense to be able to help our younger guys.
1: Says there's a heightened sense of urgency heading into this season, trying to return to being contenders in the AFC. As for contenders, ESPN's Peter Schrager says one team still has a ring.
0: I have never seen a team have the hype and the bandwagon as full, having lost two of three games to an opponent in their division in the history of this sport from the year before. The Rams' hype and bandwagon is out of control. It's spilling over with whoever and whatever. The Seahawks are sitting up there very quietly in their Pacific Northwest haunts, watching as everyone else talks about the Rams as they bring back JSN with a happy extension, and they bring back Devin Witherspoon with a happy extension, and they bring back Leonard Williams and Shaheed and Hall, and bring in a first-round running back who they're very excited about. So as everyone is going and everyone assumes I'm just going to be, what's the term the kids use, glazing Sean McVay, I don't love any bandwagon where we're doing segments on the morning shows, the Rams are the field. That doesn't feel right with the NFL.
1: Rams getting a lot of pub. Seattle still hanging out there. SportsCenter All Night continues. It's ESPN Radio.
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1: 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Some explosive offense for New York in Anaheim. Once extra innings came around.
7: Grounded. Through for a base hit. One run scores. Here comes Caballero. He scores. A huge base hit for Austin Wells. A two-run single. And the Yankees lead 3-1. Another base hit. Bellinger rounds third. He's coming home. Here's the throw. He slides. He's in there. It's an RBI single for Rice. And the Yankees are pouring it on. They lead 6-1.
1: Michael Kay on the YES Network. Yankees with 5 in the top of the 10th. Their most in a single extra inning this season. They hang on for a 6-3 win over the Angels, who've lost 9 of their last 10 games. Worst in baseball over that span. Braves a 9-0 shutout of the Nationals. Washington, 6th shutout loss this season, tied for the 4th fewest in baseball. Diamondbacks and Phillies, all of the runs in the game were scored in the 8th.
8: This ball is driven high and deep to left. There's your game breaker for McCann. Solo home run, that's his 5th. And the Diamondbacks finally strike first. It's 1-0.
1: Came in the bottom of the 8th inning. Arizona Sports 98-7. Diamondbacks a 1-0 win over the Phillies. The bullpen throwing 7 1/3 scoreless innings. Their most in the game in the last 2 seasons. Arizona with snapping a 3-game losing streak with the win over the Phillies. Reds a 7-3 win over the Padres. Consecutive series wins after losing each of the 4 previous series as well.
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8: How good is that? Are you not entertained?
2: Number 5.
1: Mets beat up on Tampa Bay, and in the process, they get a rather memorable first career hit. 880 ESPN New York.
9: The 2-2. Swing, a broken bat flare down the left field line. Base hit! Rolling down the left field line. Ben scores. Young scores. Simeon around third. He'll score. Bases clearing. Double for Nick Morabito. His first major league hit is a massive one. And it gives the Mets a 9-4 lead in the 7th inning.
10: That dugout is going bananas for Nick Morabito.
2: Number 4.
1: Toronto with a big shutout of Cleveland, getting 3 of their 11 runs on one swing early on. Sportsnet 590 The Fan.
11: 1-0 pitch is hit high in the air, deep to left field. If it's fair, it's gone, and it is way fair and way gone. Three-run homer, Vladimir Guerrero Jr., and the Blue Jays double their lead. 6-0 in the top of the 2nd.
2: Number 3.
1: Detroit also scoring 11, but they needed 12 innings to do it. 97 won the ticket.
13: Vance, the strike one, swing and a little pop fly. Will it drop? It will! Off the glove of Lewis, who was lunging. One run is in. Mulgeri and Clark and Peck. Javi Baez, a perfect bloop down the right field line, empties the bases. The Tigers dugout loves it. An 11-6 lead for the Tigers.
2: Number 2.
1: In Denver, the Rockies were denied a walk-off win on Monday when a would-be home run was brought back in, but they did go home with an 11-inning win on Wednesday. 850 KOA.
14: The payoff pitch to Sullivan is lined towards left field, charging in Robert Jr. It's down for a hit. Here comes Amador to the plate. Throw off line. Rockies win it. a series win for the Rockies.
2: Number one.
1: Brewers bullpen shutting down the Cubs with five scoreless innings, although the Cubs did have a moment of shutdown defense. Cubs Radio Network.
0: The kick and pitch. Little looper, shallow left. Diving and making a backhanded catch. Nico Horner, what a play!
4: That is a big league play right there. Nico goes from playing up the middle on this soft blooper, and it's in no man's land, and this is the old Superman dive, and that is the play of the game so far for the Cubs.
1: Brewers, though, wind up winning the game, and they lead the Cubs by 9 in the division now. Cubs holding the second wild card spot in the National League. They're a game behind the Phillies at the top. Arizona has the third spot, half game ahead of the Padres. American League wild card. Guardians have that third spot. Rangers, Orioles, Blue Jays, all a game and a half back. Twins are 3.5 back. Mariners, 4.5 games out of that third spot after their 8-3 win over the Red Sox. 25 runs scored in that series. L.A., hit hard. That's next. SportsCenter All Night continues. It's ESPN Radio.
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3: The NBA brings the hammer down in a major way.
6: There was no napkin with money being given to him on an agreement, but they actively helped him obtain financial revenue from companies as far as getting money off the court along with his NBA contract.
3: A trio of Cy Young hopefuls take the mound.
22: Check swing pitch, low appeal to third, and he did go around. Strike three, swinging. Bazzano rung up by Lance Diaz on a slider. Two Ks for Cease in a 1-2-3 bottom of the second.
3: Vegas finally has their QB.
23: Mendoza's been great this summer. They love what Mendoza's been, but when you have those two and the familiarity with Cousins, they're paying Cousins real money, not minimum money, real money to be there. It was his job all along, and Mendoza's been aware of that.
3: Plus, counting down the days until week one.
24: You're automatically in the bracket if they finish in the top 12. It would stun me if they weren't in the top 12 at the end of the regular season. It would take at least two losses, I think, to knock them out of it.
25: Okay. So
24: then what do you do once the bracket unfolds? That's the reality.
26: PCA's earned it. He's the best center fielder since Willie Mays.
1: Okay, let's relax. 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
26: That one we need to chill on.
1: That's an insane sentence.
26: If you're going to bring the hyperbole and say that it's a Mickey Mouse MVP
1: hyperbole was so far over the top.
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1: 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Clippers take a shot from the NBA. SEC takes its shot in court on Thursday. Wednesday, shot at a couple of postseason awards, perhaps. Jacob Mizorowski on the mound for the Brewers facing PCA and the Cubs.
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28: Driven on the air, deep left field, going back, Churio. That ball is gone. It's a two-run homer for Alex Bregman, and this ball game is tied at two.
27: Swinging a line drive, base hit to center. Two runs are going to score. Suzuki going to third. The throw there is not in time. The ball bounces away. Alex Bregman delivers a two-run single. Cubs lead 5-3. Listen to this crowd.
1: Cubs jumping out early against the Brewers. Jacob Mizorowski, four innings, five earned runs, four walks, 92 pitches, five earned runs, tying a career high.
29: You know, I mean, didn't feel wonderful, didn't feel great, you know. Obviously, it felt soggy the whole time, you know. The weather played a factor in that, so lost grip, but, you know, had to make it work.
30: Can you explain the challenge of that when the mound gets soft, when it's wet, and that the leg starts to slip, how difficult it is to feel comfortable?
29: Yeah, I mean, you start second-guessing everything, you know, start trying to make pitches too big and, you know, start trying to make things too spot-on. So, you know, start leaking places and, you know, you got to calm yourself down and figure out a way to get through it.
1: He's the front runner for the Cy Young in the National League, but gave up three earned runs or fewer in his first 25 starts this year. Allowed five runs and five hits in his four innings on Wednesday. He struggles, but the offense for Milwaukee eventually comes through.
31: And now the 0-1 pitch to Ortiz. Ground ball, left side, base hit. One run scores. Yelich sent around third. The throw coming home. Not in time. Ortiz to second base on the throw. Two massive runs driven in by Joey Ortiz.
1: Ortiz with the big single there. Jackson Churio with his 21st home run. Tied for the most in a season in his career, 620 WTMJ. Brewers a 9-5 win over the Cubs. Milwaukee's bullpen pitching five scoreless innings with one hit allowed. And they rally and get the 9-5 win at Wrigley over the Cubs. Battle for the AL West. The division lead for the Astros heading into Wednesday had been cut to one. Houston facing the White Sox.
32: The 1-1. And that's lined in the center and down for a base hit. That scores Paredes. Altuve around third and coming home. The throw to the plate is not nearly in time. A two-run single for Nelson Velasquez. And it's 2-0 Houston. The second go-ahead RBI hit for Velasquez in this series. And that's going to get Will Venable out of the dugout. The Houston Astros clinch the season series over the Chicago White Sox. They've won two out of three in this four-game set so far. 2-0 victors tonight. Astros now have a two-game lead over the Rangers for first in the AL West.
1: KBME with the call. Astros with the 2-0 shutout. Their fifth shutout with three or fewer hits allowed this season. The White Sox, meanwhile, are shut out for the fourth time since the start of August. Six times between March and July. Four times since then. They still maintain their three-game lead in the AL Central. As for the Astros, Jordan Alvarez, 2-for-4 with a double. Nelson Velasquez, the go-ahead, two-run single in the eighth, having not started the game. Second hit in 17 at-bats since joining the Astros. As you heard, Astros still leading the division. Rangers would need a win against the Athletics to stay within a game of Houston, but that didn't happen.
0: 3-1 pitch. Bolte sends it high in the air to right field. Nimmo going back, still going back, feeling for the wall, at the wall, it is gone! And Bolte has homered! It carried out of the ballpark, and the A's tie the game in the third inning.
4: Left-hander looks in, now the 3-2 pitch is hit down the right field line, slicing in the corner, and it slices, it's fair ball, it's a home run, hit the pole! Or just inside that right field pebble, second home run for Bolte, and the A's lead it 5-2.
1: Talk 650 KSTE. A's go on to a 9-2 win over the Rangers. Texas led the game 2-0 after the second inning, but wind up losing 9-2. They fall two games behind the Astros in the division. Sports Center all night, ESPN Radio.
5: The NBA drops the hammer on the LA Clippers. The league fined the team $30 million and stripped the franchise of five first-round picks. Owner Steve Ballmer also faces a one-year suspension.
6: This was Adam Silver playing judge and jury after a year-long investigation into the LA Clippers. Essentially shows that the Clippers weren't technically funneling money to Kawhi Leonard.
7: Kawhi Leonard, I'm stunned that he wasn't suspended at all. You're asking me to believe he didn't know that he was circumventing the rules of the league at all?
1: Kawhi Leonard hit with a $700,000 fine. All things considered, light punishment from the NBA, and his trade to Toronto expected to go through. It's the Clippers who take the brunt of the NBA's wrath. $30 million fine, front office suspensions, and the loss of five first-round draft picks starting in 2029.
8: Losing five first-round draft picks? Do you know that can set your organization back a very, very long time from a title contending standpoint? So if it's me and I'm a billionaire owner, I don't want this to happen to my organization. I don't want this shame to come upon my organization neither.
1: Harry Douglas, host of Freddie and Harry here on ESPN Radio. In a statement, the association saying the nearly year-long investigation found a pattern of misconduct and multiple significant rules violations by the Clippers organization, a prior offender of salary cap circumvention. The Clippers, saying multiple times in recent months they had done nothing wrong, they expected to be exonerated, were upset on Wednesday. They say they will challenge the rulings and the findings, quote, through every avenue available to us. Our Mark J. Spears from Manscaped.
9: Ballmer is a man that got, like, he's the richest owner in the league, so I don't think this is over by any means. And from my dealings with Ballmer in the past, he's a really proud man, and I'm sure he feels like his reputation's on the line, and I'm sure he's going to fight. He got money to fight, so this might just be another chapter in a saga that I'm sure they're going to be a documentary about at some point. I think there was a lot of pressure for Adam Silver amongst the other 29 owners to make sure that the Clippers got to punish for this, like that this can't be tolerated. And, you know, do you want to make one owner mad or do you want to make 29 owners mad, right? So I certainly think there was a lot of pressure in that regard. And, man, this certainly a really punch, big punch, uppercut to the Clippers organization.
1: Five first-round draft picks. Steve Ballmer among those suspended. He is suspended for a year. ESPN insider Brian Windhorst.
10: Number one, there was, to use a legal term, a preponderance of evidence in this report. It was very compelling. There may not have been a direct smoking gun, but reading through this, it was incredibly thorough and, frankly, incredibly damning. I think that if you were on a jury and this evidence could be proven to be accurate, I think you would convict. And it says it right in the NBA's release. They have been guilty of this exact thing before. They were guilty of salary cap circumvention in 2015. They were investigated in 2019 with Kawhi Leonard and were cleared, but were very severely warned about this exact thing. And so not only was it severe, but also they were a repeat offender, and you get the proverbial book thrown at them.
2: The Clippers say they intend to fight. Given what you just said, what ammunition would you guess that fight would be based upon?
10: Based on what I can read from both sides' statements and reports today, they're going to fight over the interpretation of the introductions to sponsors. You're allowed in the NBA to introduce a player to a company as long as you're only the middleman and you're not facilitating the deal or paying for the deal. That's legal. That's what the Clippers essentially said that they did. They acted as middleman and followed the rules. The investigators believe, in fact, that they flagrantly did not follow the rules and smashed the rules to smithereens. If you were asking me, I would accept the punishment, and I'm going to tell you why. Number one, if they are indeed allowed to trade Kawhi Leonard, and there's nothing in today's ruling that would prevent them from doing so, they can instantaneously recoup two first-round draft picks for him. They can get value for him. The second thing is, this has often been compared to what happened with the Minnesota Timberwolves with Joe Smith back in 2000. And yes, the Timberwolves were hit with a 5 first-round pick penalty just like this. But in that case, the Timberwolves cooperated. And a year later, they were given back a first-round pick. And 2 years later, they were given back another first-round pick. Their eventual penalty was only 3 first-round picks. I know that the Clippers are very angry and they want to defend themselves and Steve Ballmer wants to be exonerated. This is a harsh penalty that could be worse. It's obviously a blow to the kneecap, but the Clippers are positioned to manage it because the first pick isn't being taken until 2029. They have 3 years to try to position themselves to absorb it. If they can pull this off, they're going to pick up 2 first-round picks, plus they just drafted the number 5 overall pick in this draft. It's not good. I'm not, you know, going to argue that I think the Clippers are headed for a dynasty, but they could manage this. But they're going to have to get, you know, they're going to have to get past their anger. And right now, it's very, very hot.
1: Clippers going to be heading into some rough seas over the coming years. But Kawhi Leonard still appears as though he will wind up in Toronto. ESPN insider Shams Charania.
6: His contract was not voided. He was not suspended. So all systems are a go. Everything is on track for Kawhi Leonard to be traded now to the Toronto Raptors. This was the last piece of information the Raptors were waiting on for this investigation to conclude, to go forward with the trade. Remember, back in July, the NBA made it clear to both sides that, listen, you can go through with the trade, but any type of penalty to Kawhi Leonard would be falling back on the Raptors. The Raptors did not want to take that risk, and now the NBA has been allotted the time to handle both situations together, and the full expectation around the Raptors and around Kawhi Leonard in the league is that this trade will be going through in the next few days. And Kawhi Leonard, for his part, did issue that statement, and he made it clear that he entered his agreement with the Clippers under a expectation of fulfilling his contract, and that he regrets any lapses of judgment and distraction that this situation has caused.
1: NBA will still be hearing from the Clippers, who are upset with the ruling, and they plan to challenge. SportsCenter All Night, ESPN Radio.
11: Raiders have named Kirk Cousins the starting quarterback for week one.
12: Kirk's had a really good offseason, very good camp, and he's earned it.
13: It was his job all along, and Mendoza's been aware of that.
14: The longer they can leave him on the bench, the happier they'll be.
1: There was a question for the Raiders through the summer, who the starting quarterback would be, a question of sorts. In the end, it does turn out to be Kirk Cousins. Coach Clint Kubiak.
12: Kirk's going to be the starting quarterback. He's played really good football. I'm really happy with all three of our quarterbacks. And, Kirk's had a really good offseason, very good camp, and he's earned it. I think you can see the constant things just in your own film study. Where I've seen him grow is in his leadership and his command. I think the most important thing with the quarterback room or any other position is to build competition within the room. And that makes players so much better, faster than coaching. I'm really happy with all three of our quarterbacks. And, Kirk's had a really good offseason, very good camp, and he's earned it.
1: Kirk Cousins gets the nod over Fernando Mendoza. Although, was it really ever a question? ESPN's Peter Schrager.
3: Kubiak and Janoka, who are the ones running the offense, they have a history with Kirk Cousins. So he had a huge leg up on Mendoza in that he actually can come right in and it was plug and play. Mendoza's been great this summer. They love what Mendoza's been. But when you have those two and the familiarity with Cousins, they're paying Cousins real money, not minimum money, real money to be there. It was his job all along. And Mendoza's been aware of that.
1: Almost a foregone conclusion earlier on game night, our Q Myers.
15: Training camp, you're out there for the entire practice. You get to see everything. Soak it all in. Not in the regular season. Nope. For anyone that doesn't know, for the regular season, you're in there maybe 15 minutes. Well, while we're going through the roster, we're checking all the numbers off. Number 8's not out here. Who's number 8? Kirk Cousins. So, of course, we start looking around because, look, you got the number 1 pick behind you. So we started looking around. Hey, man, you hear why Cousins not here? I don't know. No. You know, we're tweeting out, hey, no sign of Kirk Cousins, no sign of Kirk Cousins. Right when they send us up out of there, we see Cousins come walking in, has a baseball hat on. He's not participating. You can tell he ain't participating. So then it's like, did he pull something? Did he get hurt? Did they tell him something? And then he wasn't walking like he was the happiest guy. I mean, let me just take you behind all the way behind the scenes. Okay. He wasn't walking like he was happy. You know when you walk with attitude? No joke. We're in the meeting room like, well, man, do you see how he was walking? Like, this is where our mind is going. Mm-hmm. See how he was walking? Did something happen? Did he pull a muscle? Did he get told that he's not going to be the starting quarterback and he's angry? I had people tweeting at me, did he get traded? Like, I mean, the rumor mill was cooking, man. And so we're like, well, guess what? We get to talk to Coach coming up in as soon as practice is over. Man, Clint Kubiak walked in there, and before we asked him anything, he said, I just want to let you know, Kirk Cousins is the starting quarterback. He wasn't out there today. It was a scheduled day off. I mean, he ended it.
1: And as for Mendoza, he'll be the first quarterback drafted first overall not to start in week one since Baker Mayfield in 2018. All the way back and moving on. That's next. SportsCenter All Night continues. It's ESPN Radio.
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18: ABC News, I'm Dave Packer. Two people are dead, multiple others injured after gunfire broke out at a high-rise apartment building in downtown Minneapolis today. That from police who say the suspected shooter is also dead. Mayor Jacob Fry.
19: Two officers were hit by gunfire, one in the leg,

0: Lows dip down to about 78 overnight under clear skies. Winds out of the southwest, 5 to 10 miles per hour. Ample sunshine expected. Thursday, high temperatures reach up to 99. Lows around 78. Thursday night, clear skies. I'm meteorologist Laura Lockwood on Sports Radio 92.3 FM in 1450 AM. Currently, it's 77 degrees.
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1: 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He missed the French and Wimbledon. Missed 4 months with a right wrist injury, but he's making it count at the U.S. Open. Carlos Alcaraz, the second seed on the men's side, a four-set win to advance through the second round. He dropped the first set 4-6, but then dropped five games the rest of the way. The defending champ rebounding from that deficit, winning eight straight games, and wins in four sets to advance to round number three. He is 26-3 in his U.S. Open career, tied for the second most wins in his first 30 U.S. Open matches among men to debut in the Open era. ESPN's Chris Fowler.
2: You know, we come out here Monday afternoon wondering, how would the wrist hold up? What about the rust? 4.5 months. There's no challenge in sports quite like the individual sport of tennis with no teammates. And, you know, golf, maybe you have some rust, but no one's hitting the ball at you. And I think in this sport, to come back and play at a high level after that kind of a layoff, it's really impressive what he's done out here. The big weapon tonight, the forehand, one of the greatest shots we've seen in this sport, 23 winners. The serve did get better from round one to round two, and he expects to improve every single match, which is an ominous sign for the rest of the field, frankly.
1: Alcaraz now into round three with the four-set win, looking to become the first man to win consecutive U.S. Open titles since Roger Federer won five straight between 2004 and 2008. Eight seed Ben Shelton of the United States, a four-set win, advancing to the third round. Eighth straight hardcourt major where he's reached the third round. 11 seed Francis Tiafoe also advances. He does so in straight sets. He's into the third round for the seventh straight U.S. Open, longest active streak among men. On the women's side, the top seed, Aryna Sabalenka, advances 1-1, dominant second-round performance. Total of eight games dropped in the first two rounds. Fewest en route to the third round in U.S. Open career, looking to become the third woman to win three straight U.S. Open titles in the Open era. Chris Evert won four straight, Serena Williams between 2012 and 2014 as well. The three seed, Jessica Pegula, also advancing in straight sets, 3-1. SportsCenter All Night, ESPN Radio. Back to baseball, quick start for the Dodgers.
3: It's been 47 games since Freddie Freeman last hit a home run. Fly ball center field and deep. It's way back there and gone! A home run! Well, that streak is over and out along with the ball into the left center field stand. Quickly, the Dodgers lead 3-0.
1: Dodgers building the early lead, AM 570 LA Sports. In fact, Cardinals hadn't gotten a hit till the sixth inning, but they would rally.
4: First pitch to him is hit on the ground towards third base hit. Down the line. One run scores. Here comes another. Flying around third base is Sejacy. There's no play at the plate. A two-run double for Baez in the 10th inning. And the Cardinals lead 8-5.
1: Cardinals coming all the way back at Dodger Stadium. And they win it in 10 innings, 8-6.

0: take the win on the road. They score three times in the top of the 10th and come away with the win. Cardinals Radio Network. American League wild card. Guardians holding that third wild card spot. Had some troubles against Toronto on Wednesday.
1: No pitch. Is it high in the air? Deep to left field. If it's fair, it's gone. And it is way fair and way gone. Three-run homer, Vladimir Guerrero Jr., and the Blue Jays double their lead. 6-0 in the top of the second.
0: Blue Jays quickly out of the gates while Dylan Cease was shutting down the Cleveland offense.
1: 0-2. Hit on a soft line, backpedaling Clement onto the right field grass to make the grab and end the inning. Cease with a 1-2-3, bottom of the sixth, takes the Blue Jays into the seventh. Blue Jays leading 9-0.
0: Sportsnet 590, the Fan. Blue Jays go on to an 11-0 win. 11th shutout this season, largest shutout win this season, and largest road win this season. Dylan Cease, six innings, four-hit ball, third pitcher to allow one or zero runs in a seven road start span in a season in baseball history. Guardians are shut out, second time this season shut out, and losing by at least 10. Their lead over Toronto, game and a half, also a game and a half back. The Orioles, who lose in Denver, in 11.
2: The payoff pitch to Sullivan is lined towards left field, charging in Robert Jr. It's down for a hit. Here comes Amador to the plate. Throw off line! Rockies win it! Rockies win it! Brett Sullivan, the extra inning zero! 6-5. What a win! What a series win for the Rockies!
0: 850 KOA, Rockies with the 11-inning win at home over the Orioles. 6-5, the final, fourth walk-off win this season. Their first since June 22nd against Boston. For Baltimore, they've lost three of the four series at Coors Field in series history. Their only series win came in 2024. Seventh extra inning loss this season. Well, it turns out it was no slap on the wrist. That's next. SportsCenter All Night continues. It's ESPN Radio.
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0: Astros lead in the West is back up to 2 with their win and the Rangers loss. Georgia's state attorney general is telling Greg Sankey to bounce LSU from the conference if they go through with it. The Clippers get slammed by the NBA.
10: The NBA has stripped the Clippers of 5 first-round picks and fined owner Steve Ballmer $30 million for circumventing the salary cap with Kawhi Leonard.
11: I commend Adam Silver and the NBA. I was dead wrong. I commend them for doing it because, partner, you got busted.
12: Losing 5 first-round draft picks, do you know that can set your organization back a very, very long time? From a title-contending standpoint.
13: And if I'm LA, why are you defending this? It's cringe. It's like watching a bad car crash that you can't look away from.
0: In September of 2025, a year ago, following a report from our former colleague Pablo Torre, the NBA opened an investigation into whether a $28 million endorsement deal between Kawhi Leonard and Aspiration, a company that filed for bankruptcy last year, broke NBA rules. Earlier this year, the company's co-founder was sentenced to 14 years in federal prison after pleading guilty to defrauding investors and lenders of at least $248 million. The Clippers, for their part, and their owner, Steve Ballmer, objected to the notion that they had circumvented NBA rules. Steve Ballmer, a year ago, telling our Ramona Shelburne,
14: "It's really important to me to communicate to the NBA ecosystem, but particularly our Clipper fans, that we've been on the up and up. Since the day I bought the team, and you know the circumstances were definitely tough, we've really emphasize doing things the right way. Doing things the right way, whether it's the way we treat our fans, our players, our staff, the rules, do things the right way. And I want our fans to really understand that they've aligned themselves, that they support an organization that does things the right way. That's fundamental. We welcome the league investigation. We have nothing to hide, and in fact, you know, we're glad for that opportunity also to tell our story because we think it's important."
15: And just so we're clear, you never directed anyone from Aspiration to do an endorsement deal with Kawhi Leonard?
14: No, I didn't. And more importantly, we, the Clippers, did not. We didn't give them direction. We made an introduction as is appropriate under the rules. A lot of sponsors do like to, they call it activate, by doing something also with players. We made the introduction, and that was that.
0: Clippers owner Steve Ballmer a year ago objecting to the notion that the team had circumvented rules. And following the penalties that were handed down on Wednesday, the organization saying, quote, "We vehemently reject the NBA's findings, which are the result of a heavily biased investigation seeking to justify a predetermined narrative rather than facts and evidence."
16: Your Honor, the defense strenuously objects.
17: "Your objection is noted. The witness is an expert and the court will hear his opinion."
18: "I strenuously object. Is that how it works? Objection. Overruled. No. No, I strenuously object." "Oh, wow. Strenuously object, and I should take some time to reconsider."
0: Clippers are hit with a $30 million fine. They lose 5 first-round draft picks starting in 2027, five first-round draft picks. ESPN's Ramona Shelburne. Where's the disconnect?
15: That is the question that is going to end up in either the hands of an arbitrator or the courts, based on what the Clippers' statements have said so far. They don't believe that these introductions that they made were wrong. And in the NBA investigation, which I've read very closely now a couple of times, the part that they seem to be harping on, the part that seems to be the most problematic, are the companies in question. They listed four of them. Whether or not they believe that the endorsement deals that the Clippers helped facilitate were necessary to them doing business with the Clippers. There's a part of it that they detail very strongly, that Steve Ballmer approved a deal, and there were some emails that they had from Clipper employees saying, if he doesn't approve this deal, they're going to stop paying Kawhi. Okay, so this is the part that the NBA had a problem with, and it is certainly the part that it had a problem with Gillian Zucker, who is the president of business operations there, who the NBA really goes into great detail about the type of introduction she made.
0: She and Ballmer both suspended for a year under the penalties from the NBA. The franchise fined $30 million, and the five first-round draft picks are being docked. ESPN front office insider Bobby Marks.
19: It's significant when you look back. I mean, if you go back, 25, 26 years with the Joe Smith case with the Timberwolves, and that was basically a hidden contract where Minnesota got in trouble for. The penalties are somewhat similar, five first-round picks. There's multiple people getting year-long suspension. In the case of Lawrence Frank, their GM, he gets 6 months here, $30 million fine, which is basically the equivalent of four separate circumvention charges here at $7.5 million per. It's a huge number, and it's pretty damning. I think if you go and read the report that's out by the investigators, which I did earlier this evening, it's 36 pages, and you go through it, it's pretty damning. I mean, it really is. I mean, there's really not much of a fight from the Clippers here and everything like that here. But it's one thing to, introduce a player to a potential sponsor or a sponsor and give them his contact number. But when you basically kind of carry it through, they basically took it this stage five or six in this. It's certainly another thing.
20: Go back to your front office days. How creative, if you're the Clippers, do you have to be in order to sustain having five first-round picks taken away from you from
19: Ooh, to, yeah. Exactly. Well, they're probably going to recoup a couple. I mean, they'll probably get a couple back in when they trade him, if that deal goes through to Toronto. But the thing is, those picks aren't until probably 2031 and 2033. It's basically like the equivalent. Probably not as harsh when, these colleges get the death penalty. We saw back in the day SMU, right, in the 80s with Eric Dickerson and Craig James and that group, and it took them for a while to kind of regroup. But, yeah, I mean, I think long term, as you guys have seen, you build the roster through the draft, and when you don't have five first-round picks to do it, they're going to feel the effects down the road.
0: Our insider Bobby Marks earlier on. Amber and Ian here on ESPN Radio. We'll have more wisdom from him coming up this morning. He joins on Sportsmanlike, 8:30 a.m. Eastern Time. The whole situation may wind up with an arbitrator or perhaps in the courts. And that brings us to college football.
21: It's the stupidest I've ever heard.
22: People trying to take advantage of the system. I just think it's embarrassing where we are with college football.
23: At what point does this mess merge over into the NFL's lane enough to where they say, okay, children, let's lend our hand to you?
0: Whether or not LSU will have players that were in camp with NFL teams this summer, that goes to the courts on Thursday. Meanwhile, Georgia, their attorney general is encouraging SEC Commissioner Greg Sankey to, quote, take all measures available, including suspending and or removing LSU from the conference if the Tigers elect to roster former NFL players. The letter came to Sankey on Wednesday, saying that the Attorney General Office is prepared to use all legal means necessary to protect the University of Georgia, its student athletes, and the integrity of college athletics. Of course, the big showdown this weekend, LSU and Clemson, and Clemson coach Dabo Swinney weighed in this week.
22: I would just say it's kind of embarrassing. I mean, honestly, it's just embarrassing. that's where we are. And I don't blame the kids. People trying to take advantage of the system. I just think it's embarrassing where we are with college football. And we've been there for a while. So I just keep my energy and my focus on and my energy on the things that I control and the things that matter. And that's these kids here and our team. But, you know, all that outside stuff, I mean, we just kind of, no pun intended, we just stay in our lane, you know, here at Clemson. Try to. But it's embarrassing. I mean, it really is. You know, we have no rules. There's no governance. I mean, it's a joke. There's zero rules. And when you enforce rules, somebody just goes and finds a judge to say, no, you can't enforce that rule. So never did I think I'd be living in an era like this, but that's where we are.
0: Certainly putting the spotlight on week one of the college football season. Our Paul Feinbaum.
1: I thought Dabo was spot on, and it's really nice to see Dabo say something that people care about anymore because he has been so far off the radar screen in recent years. That could change Saturday night, but this is getting massive attention. What's going to happen 2 weeks from now when Lane Kiffin goes to Ole Miss? I know that is going to be bigger, but it's hard to imagine Lane Kiffin sucking any more oxygen out of college football than he has this week.
2: The notion that established NFL players should go back and play in college, no one in their right mind thinks that's a good idea. The reason I think I want to make this distinction for everyone clear is that no one is sitting here saying, well, you know what, if Lamar Jackson doesn't get a deal he likes in Baltimore, then he can go back and play for Alabama. That's not what we're talking about. We're talking about a very unique set of circumstances where the NCAA rule changed in June. Yeah. The draft had already happened. All of these players can look you directly in the face and say, if that rule change had taken place in March, we never would have gone to the NFL the first place. Does that make it right? Does it make it okay? I don't know. That's for you to decide, not me. But it is not as simple as, well, these guys are in the NFL and now they're going back to college. There is a nuance here that I feel has been lost in a lot of this conversation.
4: Yep.
2: Do you feel like most of the conversation has reflected what is actually going on?
1: No, of course not, Greeny, because of one person, and that's Lane Kiffin. You know, he's the moth in the light. It is important to look at college football on one of its biggest weeks, the first week, and just to see how incompetent the leadership has been for so long. And to Lane Kiffin's credit, he saw a loophole, he took advantage of it. And Greeny, I don't want to get too far ahead of myself because I have been on the other side all week. I'm changing my mind. I'm beginning to think that there is an evil genius at work here in Lane Kiffin, that he pushed this. These guys can make a difference, they may not, but he has taken all of the pressure off of his team. And this is not just a normal team that's been playing together for 4 or 5 years like Cignetti's team last year. These guys didn't even know each other 6 months ago. And I think he's watching us right now and smiling that evil smile saying, I know what I'm doing. This isn't 35-year-old Lane Kiffin. This is 52-year-old Lane Kiffin. I've been down this road and I know what I'm doing.
0: LSU and Clemson. Big matchup in week one of the college football season. We'll see it on ABC. We'll hear it here on ESPN Radio. SportsCenter all night.
6: Raiders have named Kirk Cousins the starting quarterback for week one.
24: Kirk's had a really good offseason, very good camp, and he's earned it.
25: It was his job all along, and Mendoza's been aware of that.
26: The longer they can leave him on the bench, the happier they'll be.
0: Raiders giving the nod to Kirk Cousins over Fernando Mendoza. That's the decision from first-year coach Clint Kubiak, who made the decision official on Wednesday. ESPN analyst Booger McFarland.
27: 100%. Cousins should be the starter. I think any time that Tom Brady comes out and says how he likes to develop a quarterback and we know what his imprint is on this organization, you know that's what they're going to do. And I wouldn't be surprised if we don't see Fernando Mendoza until the bye week. I think they're going to bring this young quarterback along slowly. Let's not forget, he didn't take but 4 or 5 snaps under center in college. So therefore, everything is new to him. Going under center, taking the snap, play action pass, everything is so new. And so it would be foolish of us to think that he's mastered that in 4 or 5 months. And so I think this is going to be Kirk Cousins' job, barring injury, until at least the bye week. And I think regardless of what happens on the field, aside from injury, they're going to play Kirk Cousins, realize that the Raiders are in this for the long haul. This is not about 2026. This is about 2027 and beyond. So you put Kirk Cousins out there, you let him start, and you move on from there. And you develop Fernando Mendoza at practice the way that coaches do at practice. That's a key factor. We don't talk about that. Yeah, he's not going to play, but what are you going to do to develop him at practice during the week?
3: because of the of how proficient and how schooled Kirk is in this offense, he'll understand how to wring every last thing out of every single play, maximize every single personnel grouping against every look. And as long as that running game is going and he can be protected because of how the running game slows down the pass rush, I think you'll see Kirk be more than serviceable, maybe be a top 15 type of quarterback if you're measuring it by QBR. And then that way, that just buys time for Fernando to continue to learn the nuance of this offense.
0: While we're talking about quarterbacks in Cincinnati, Bengals quarterback Joe Burrow feeling that success is going to be inevitable. As for this season?
4: Yeah, I just want to win this year. You know, the rest will take care of itself. We'll break a bunch of records eventually, but I think we're going to have a really good team that has a chance to win every game that we step foot on the field for. And I don't know about you, but I could really feel it in my bones, in my soul, in OTAs this year, different from years past.
5: Yeah.
4: Where, you know, we brought in a lot of the right guys, a lot of the right people with the right mindset to go in, chase this goal of winning a Super Bowl and winning as many games as we can and being the best possible team that we can. I felt it from our D-line. I felt it from our defense. You know, our offense has the same guys as years past. So, you know, we felt that for the last couple of years as good as we've been. But, you know, these veteran guys that we've brought in on defense to be able to help our younger guys.
0: Says there's a heightened sense of urgency heading into this season, trying to return to being contenders in the AFC. As for contenders, ESPN's Peter Schrager says one team still has a ring.
7: I have never seen a team have the hype and the bandwagon as full, having lost two of three games to an opponent in their division in the history of this sport from the year before. The Rams' hype and bandwagon is out of control. It's spilling over with whoever and whatever. The Seahawks are sitting up there very quietly in their Pacific Northwest haunts, watching as everyone else talks about the Rams as they bring back JSN with a happy extension, and they bring back Devin Witherspoon with a happy extension, and they bring back Leonard Williams and Shaheed and Hall, and bring in a first-round running back who they're very excited about. So as everyone is going and everyone assumes I'm just going to be, what's the term the kids use, glazing Sean McVay, I don't love any bandwagon where we're doing segments on the morning shows, the Rams are the field. That doesn't feel right with the NFL.
0: Rams getting a lot of pub. Seattle still hanging out there. SportsCenter All Night continues. It's ESPN Radio.
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1: 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Some explosive offense for New York in Anaheim. Once extra innings came around.
2: Grounded. Through for a base hit. One run scores. Here comes Caballero. He scores. A huge base hit for Austin Wells. A two-run single. And the Yankees lead 3-1. Another base hit. Bellinger rounds third. He's coming home. Here's the throw. He slides. He's in there. It's an RBI single for Rice. And the Yankees are pouring it on. They lead 6-1.
1: Michael Kay on the YES Network. Yankees with five in the top of the 10th. Their most in a single extra inning this season. They hang on for a 6-3 win over the Angels, who've lost nine of their last 10 games, worst in baseball over that span. Braves, a 9-0 shutout of the Nationals. Washington, sixth shutout loss this season, tied for the fourth fewest in baseball. Diamondbacks and Phillies, all of the runs in the game were scored in the eighth.
3: This ball is driven high and deep to left. There's your game breaker for McCann. Solo home run, that's his fifth. And the Diamondbacks finally strike first. It's 1-0.
1: Came in the bottom of the eighth inning. Arizona Sports 98-7. Diamondbacks a 1-0 win over the Phillies. The bullpen throwing 7 1/3 scoreless innings. Their most in a game in the last two seasons. Arizona with snapping a three-game losing streak with the win over the Phillies. Reds a 7-3 win over the Padres. Consecutive series wins after losing each of the four previous series as well.
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4: How good is that? Are you entertained?
0: Number five.
1: Mets beat up on Tampa Bay, and in the process, they get a rather memorable first career hit. 880 ESPN New York.
5: The 2-2. Swing, a broken bat flare down the left field line. Base hit. Rolling down the left field line. Ben scores. Young scores. Simeon around third. He'll score. Bases clearing. Double for Nick Morabito. His first major league hit is a massive one. And it gives the Mets a 9-4 lead in the seventh inning.
6: That dugout is going bananas for Nick Morabito.
0: Number four.
1: Toronto with a big shutout of Cleveland, getting three of their 11 runs on one swing early on. Sportsnet 590 The Fan.
7: No pitch. Is hit high in the air. Deep to left field. If it's fair, it's gone. And it is way fair and way gone. Three-run homer, Vladimir Guerrero Jr. And the Blue Jays double their lead. 6-0 in the top of the second.
0: Number three.
1: Detroit also scoring 11. But they needed 12 innings to do it. 97 won the ticket.
8: Nance, the strike one. Swing and a little pop fly. Will it drop? It will! Off the glove of Lewis, who was lunging. One run is in. Mulgeri and Clark and Peck. Javi Baez, a perfect bloop down the right field line. Empties the bases. The Tigers dugout loves it. An 11-6 lead for the Tigers.
0: Number two.
1: In Denver, the Rockies were denied a walk-off win on Monday when a would-be home run was brought back in, but they did go home with an 11-inning win on Wednesday. 850 KOA.
9: The payoff pitch to Sullivan is lined towards left field, charging in Robert Jr. It's down for a hit. Here comes Amador to the plate. Throw off line. Rockies win it. Rockies win it. Brett Sullivan, the extra inning hero. 6-5. What a win. What a series win for the Rockies.
0: Number one.
1: Brewers bullpen shutting down the Cubs with five scoreless innings, although the Cubs did have a moment of shutdown defense. Cubs Radio Network.
2: The kick and pitch. Little looper, shallow left. Diving and making a backhanded catch. Nico Horner, what a play!
10: That is a big league play right there. Nico goes from playing up the middle on this soft blooper, and it's in no man's land, and this is the old Superman dive, and that is the play of the game so far for the Cubs.
1: Brewers, though, wind up winning the game, and they lead the Cubs by 9 in the division now. Cubs holding the second wild card spot in the National League. They're a game behind the Phillies at the top. Arizona has the third spot, half game ahead of the Padres. American League wild card. Guardians have that third spot. Rangers, Orioles, Blue Jays, all a game and a half back. Twins are 3.5 back. Mariners, 4.5 games out of that third spot after their 8-3 win over the Red Sox. 25 runs scored in that series. L.A., hit hard. That's next. SportsCenter All Night continues. It's ESPN Radio.
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0: Coming up on SportsCenter All Night. The NBA brings the hammer down in a major way.
19: There was no napkin with money being given to him on an agreement, but they actively helped him obtain financial revenue from companies as far as getting money off the court along with his NBA contract.
0: A trio of Cy Young hopefuls take the mound.
20: Check swing pitch, low appeal to third, and he did go around. Strike three, swinging. Bazzano rung up by Lance Diaz on a slider. Two Ks for Cease in a 1-2-3 bottom of the second.
0: Vegas finally has their QB1. 1.
3: Mendoza's been great this summer. They love what Mendoza's been, but when you have those two and the familiarity with Cousins, they're paying Cousins real money, not minimum money, real money to be there. It was his job all along, and Mendoza's been aware of that.
0: Plus, counting down the days until week 1.
21: You're automatically in the bracket if they finish in the top 12. It would stun me if they weren't in the top 12 at the end of the regular season. It would take at least two losses, I think, to knock them out of it.
22: Okay.
21: Then what do you do once the bracket unfolds? That's the reality.
23: PCA's earned it. He's the best center fielder since Willie Mays.
1: Okay, let's relax.
23: What are you doing?
1: Let's relax.
24: Yeah, that one we need to chill on.
1: The best center fielder since Willie Mays. That's an insane sentence.
23: If you're
1: going to
23: bring the hyperbole and say that it's a Mickey Mouse MVP race, then I'm going to say something like that.
1: Hyperbole was so far over the top.
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1: 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Clippers take a shot from the NBA. SEC takes its shot in court on Thursday. Wednesday, shot at a couple of postseason awards, perhaps. Jacob Mizorowski on the mound for the Brewers, facing PCA and the Cubs.
25: Here comes the 2-2 to Bregman.
26: Driven on the air, deep left field, going back, Churio. That ball is gone. It's a two-run homer for Alex Bregman, and this ball game is tied at 2.
25: Swinging a line drive, base hit to center.
26: Two runs are going to score. Suzuki going to third. The throw there is not in time. The ball bounces away. Alex Bregman delivers a two-run single. Cubs lead 5-3. Listen to this crowd.
1: Cubs jumping out early against the Brewers. Jacob Mizorowski, 4 innings, 5 earned runs, 4 walks, 92 pitches, 5 earned runs, tying a career high.
27: You know, I mean, didn't feel wonderful, didn't feel great, you know. Obviously, it felt soggy the whole time, you know. The weather played a factor in that, so lost grip, but, you know, had to make it work.
28: Can you explain the challenge of that when the mound gets soft, when it's wet, and the leg starts to slip, how difficult it is to feel comfortable?
27: Yeah, I mean, you start second-guessing everything. You know, start trying to make pitches too big and, you know, start trying to make things too spot-on. So, you know, start leaking places and, you know, you got to calm yourself down and figure out a way to get through it.
1: He's the front runner for the Cy Young in the National League, but gave up 3 earned runs or fewer in his first 25 starts this year. Allowed 5 runs and 5 hits in his 4 innings on Wednesday. He struggles, but the offense for Milwaukee eventually comes through.
29: And now the 0-1 pitch to Ortiz. Ground ball, left side, base hit. 1 run scores. Yelich sent around third. The throw coming home. Not in time. Ortiz to second base on the throw. 2 massive runs driven in by Joey Ortiz.
1: Ortiz with the big single there. Jackson Churio with his 21st home run. Tied for the most in the season in his career. 620 WTMJ. Brewers a 9-5 win over the Cubs. Milwaukee's bullpen pitching 5 scoreless innings with 1 hit allowed. And they rally and get the 9-5 win at Wrigley over the Cubs. Battle for the AL West. The division lead for the Astros heading into Wednesday had been cut to 1. Houston facing the White Sox.
30: The 1-1. And that's lined in the center and down for a base hit. That scores Paredes. Altuve around third and coming home. The throw to the plate is not nearly in time. A 2-run single for Nelson Velasquez. And it's 2-0 Houston. The second go-ahead RBI hit for Velasquez in this series. And that's going to get Will Venable out of the dugout. The Houston Astros clinch the season series over the Chicago White Sox. They've won 2 out of 3 in this 4-game set so far. 2-0 victors tonight. Astros now have a 2-game lead over the Rangers for first in the AL West.
1: KBME with the call. Astros with the 2-0 shutout. Their 5th shutout with 3 or fewer hits allowed this season. The White Sox, meanwhile, are shut out for the 4th time since the start of August. 6 times between March and July. 4 times since then. They still maintain their 3-game lead in the AL Central. As for the Astros, Jordan Alvarez, 2-for-4 with a double. Nelson Velasquez, the go-ahead 2-run single in the 8th, having not started the game. 2nd hit in 17 at-bats since joining the Astros. As you heard, Astros still leading the division. Rangers would need a win against the Athletics to stay within a game of Houston, but that didn't happen.
2: 3-1 pitch. Holte sends it high in the air to right field. Nimmo going back, still going back, feeling for the wall, at the wall, it is gone! And Holte has homered! It carried out of the ballpark, and the A's tie the game in the third inning.
4: Left-hander looks in, now the 3-2 pitch is hit down the right field line, slicing in the corner, and it slices, it's fair ball, it's a home run, hit the pole! Or just inside that right field pebble, second home run for Holte, and the A's lead it 5-2.
1: Talk 650 KSTE. A's go on to a 9-2 win over the Rangers. Texas led the game 2-0 after the second inning, but wind up losing 9-2. They fall two games behind the Astros in the division. Sports Center all night, ESPN Radio.
5: The NBA drops the hammer on the LA Clippers. The league fined the team $30 million and stripped the franchise of 5 first-round picks. Owner Steve Ballmer also faces a 1-year suspension.
6: This was Adam Silver playing judge and jury after a year-long investigation into the LA Clippers. Essentially shows that the Clippers weren't technically funneling money to Kawhi Leonard.
7: Kawhi Leonard, I'm stunned that he wasn't suspended at all. You're asking me to believe he didn't know that he was circumventing the rules of the league at all?
1: Kawhi Leonard hit with a $700,000 fine. All things considered, light punishment from the NBA, and his trade to Toronto expected to go through. It's the Clippers who take the brunt of the NBA's wrath. $30 million fine, front office suspensions, and the loss of 5 first-round draft picks starting in 2029.
8: Losing 5 first-round draft picks? Do you know that can set your organization back a very, very long time from a title contending standpoint? So if it's me and I'm a billionaire owner, I don't want this to happen to my organization. I don't want this shame to come upon my organization neither.
1: Harry Douglas, host of Freddie and Harry here on ESPN Radio. In a statement, the association saying the nearly year-long investigation found a pattern of misconduct and multiple significant rules violations by the Clippers organization, a prior offender of salary cap circumvention. The Clippers, saying multiple times in recent months they had done nothing wrong, they expected to be exonerated, were upset on Wednesday. They say they will challenge the rulings and the findings, quote, through every avenue available to us. Our Mark J. Spears from Manscaped.
9: Ballmer is a man that got, like, he's the richest owner in the league, so I don't think this is over by any means. And from my dealings with Ballmer in the past, he's a really proud man, and I'm sure he feels like his reputation's on the line, and I'm sure he's going to fight. He got money to fight, so this might just be another chapter in a saga that I'm sure they're going to be a documentary about at some point. I think there was a lot of pressure for Adam Silver amongst the other 29 owners to make sure that the Clippers got to punish for this, like that this can't be tolerated. And, you know, do you want to make one owner mad or do you want to make 29 owners mad, right? So I certainly think there was a lot of pressure in that regard. And, man, was this certainly a really punch, big punch, uppercut to the Clippers organization.
1: 5 first-round draft picks. Steve Ballmer among those suspended. He is suspended for a year. ESPN insider Brian Windhorst.
10: Number one, there was, to use a legal term, a preponderance of evidence in this report. It was very compelling. There may not have been a direct smoking gun, but reading through this, it was incredibly thorough and, frankly, incredibly damning. I think that if you were on a jury and this evidence could be proven to be accurate, I think you would convict. And it says it right in the NBA's release. They have been guilty of this exact thing before. They were guilty of salary cap circumvention in 2015. They were investigated in 2019 with Kawhi Leonard and were cleared, but were very severely warned about this exact thing. And so not only was it severe, but also they were a repeat offender, and you get the proverbial book thrown at them.
11: The Clippers say they intend to fight. Given what you just said, with what ammunition would you guess that fight would be based upon?
10: Based on what I can read from both sides' statements and reports today, they're going to fight over the interpretation of the introductions to sponsors. You're allowed in the NBA to introduce a player to a company, as long as you're only the middleman and you're not facilitating the deal or paying for the deal, that's legal. That's what the Clippers essentially said that they did. They acted as middleman and followed the rules. The investigators believe, in fact, that they flagrantly did not follow the rules and smashed the rules to smithereens. If you were asking me, I would accept the punishment, and I'm going to tell you why. Number one, if they are indeed allowed to trade Kawhi Leonard, and there's nothing in today's ruling that would prevent them from doing so, they can instantaneously recoup two first-round draft picks for him. They can get value for him. The second thing is, this has often been compared to what happened with the Minnesota Timberwolves with Joe Smith back in 2000. And yes, the Timberwolves were hit with a 5 first-round pick penalty just like this. But in that case, the Timberwolves cooperated. And a year later, they were given back a first-round pick. And 2 years later, they were given back another first-round pick. Their eventual penalty was only 3 first-round picks. I know that the Clippers are very angry and they want to defend themselves and Steve Ballmer wants to be exonerated. This is a harsh penalty that could be worse. It's obviously a blow to the kneecap, but the Clippers are positioned to manage it because the first pick isn't being taken until 2029. They have 3 years to try to position themselves to absorb it. If they can pull this off, they're going to pick up 2 first-round picks, plus they just drafted the number 5 overall pick in this draft. It's not good. I'm not, you know, going to argue that I think the Clippers are headed for a dynasty, but they could manage this. But they're going to have to get, you know, they're going to have to get past their anger. And right now, it's very, very hot.
1: Clippers going to be heading into some rough seas over the coming years. But Kawhi Leonard still appears as though he will wind up in Toronto. ESPN insider Shams Charania.
12: His contract was not voided. He was not suspended. So all systems are a go. Everything is on track for Kawhi Leonard to be traded now to the Toronto Raptors. This was the last piece of information the Raptors were waiting on for this investigation to conclude to go forward with the trade. Remember, back in July, the NBA made it clear to both sides that, listen, you can go through with the trade, but any type of penalty to Kawhi Leonard would be falling back on the Raptors. The Raptors did not want to take that risk, and now the NBA has been allotted the time to handle both situations together, and the full expectation around the Raptors and around Kawhi Leonard in the league is that this trade will be going through in the next few days. And Kawhi Leonard, for his part, did issue that statement, and he made it clear that he entered his agreement with the Clippers under a expectation of fulfilling his contract, and that he regrets any lapses of judgment and distraction that this situation has caused.
1: NBA will still be hearing from the Clippers, who are upset with the ruling, and they plan to challenge. SportsCenter All Night, ESPN Radio.
13: Raiders have named Kirk Cousins the starting quarterback for week one.
14: Kirk's had a really good offseason, very good camp, and he's earned it.
15: It was his job all along, and Mendoza's been aware of that.
16: The longer they can leave him on the bench, the happier they'll be.
1: There was a question for the Raiders through the summer who the starting quarterback would be, a question of sorts. In the end, it does turn out to be Kirk Cousins. Coach Clint Kubiak.
14: Kirk's going to be the starting quarterback. He's played really good football. I'm really happy with all three of our quarterbacks. And, you know, Kirk's had a really good offseason, very good camp, and he's earned it. I think you could see the constant things just in your own film study. Where I've seen him grow is in his leadership and his command. I think the most important thing with the quarterback room or any other position is to build competition within the room. And that makes players so much better, faster than coaching. I'm really happy with all three of our quarterbacks. And, you know, Kirk's had a really good offseason, very good camp, and he's earned it.
1: Kirk Cousins gets the nod over Fernando Mendoza. Although, was it really ever a question? ESPN's Peter Schrager.
17: Kubiak and Janoka, who are the ones running the offense, they have a history with Kirk Cousins. So he had a huge leg up on Mendoza in that he actually can come right in and it was plug and play. Mendoza's been great this summer. They love what Mendoza's been. But when you have those two and the familiarity with Cousins, they're paying Cousins real money, not minimum money, real money to be there. It was his job all along. And Mendoza's been aware of that.
1: Almost a foregone conclusion earlier on game night, our Q Myers.
18: Training camp, you're out there for the entire practice. You get to see everything. Soak it all in. Not in the regular season. Nope. For anyone that doesn't know, for the regular season, you're in there maybe 15 minutes. Well, while we're going through the roster, we're checking all the numbers off. Number 8's not out here. Who's number 8? Kirk Cousins. So, of course, we start looking around because, look, you got the number 1 pick behind you. Mm-hmm. So we started looking around. Hey, man, did you hear why Cousins not here? I don't know. No. You know, we're tweeting out, hey, no sign of Kirk Cousins, no sign of Kirk Cousins. Right when they send us up out of there, we see Cousins come walking in, has a baseball hat on. He's not participating. You can tell he ain't participating. So then it's like, did he pull something? Did he get hurt? Did they tell him something? And then he wasn't walking like he was the happiest guy. I mean, let me just take you behind all the way behind the scenes. Okay. He wasn't walking like he was happy. You know when you walk with an attitude? No joke. We're in the meeting room like, well, man, you see how he was walking? Like, this is where our mind is going. Mm-hmm. See how he was walking? Did something happen? Did he pull a muscle? Did he get told that he's not going to be the starting quarterback and he's angry? I had people tweeting at me. Did he get traded? Like, I mean, the rumor mill was cooking, man. And so we're like, well, guess what? We get to talk to Coach coming up in as soon as practice is over. Man, Clint Kubiak walked in there, and before we asked him anything, he said, I just want to let you know, Kirk Cousins is the starting quarterback. He wasn't out there today. It was a scheduled day off. I mean, he ended it.
1: And as for Mendoza, he'll be the first quarterback drafted first overall not to start in week one since Baker Mayfield in 2018. All the way back and moving on. That's next. SportsCenter All Night continues. It's ESPN Radio.
0: 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Matt Olson and the Atlanta Braves are in Philadelphia for a critical series against Kyle Schwarber and the Phillies.
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23: ABC News, I'm Dave Packer. A deadly shooting Wednesday afternoon at a residential building in downtown Minneapolis. Police Chief Bill Peterson.
24: Officers entered the high-rise apartment building. Inside, officers encountered victims and heard additional gunfire. Officers followed the sound of the gunfire to an upper floor of the building. On that floor, officers encountered a haze that significantly limited their visibility. Officers exchanged gunfire with the suspect.
23: The shooting leaving three people dead, including the suspected gunman. President Trump predicting again that the six-month-old war with Iran will end soon. Meanwhile, after 286 days at sea, the USS Lincoln docking in Thailand, 5,000 American sailors finally setting foot on dry land. The judge in the Lindsey Clancy trial sent the jurors home again for a fifth day of deliberations. They say they're deadlocked. Clancy admits to killing her three children. The jury is weighing whether she should be held criminally responsible. This is ABC News.
25: 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An extreme heat warning continues until

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4: 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He missed the French and Wimbledon, missed 4 months with a right wrist injury, but he's making it count at the U.S. Open. Carlos Alcaraz, the second seed on the men's side, a four-set win to advance through the second round. He dropped the first set 4-6, but then dropped five games the rest of the way. The defending champ rebounding from that deficit, winning eight straight games and wins in four sets to advance to round number three. He is 26-3 in his U.S. Open career, tied for the second most wins in his first 30 U.S. Open matches among men to debut in the Open era. ESPN's Chris Fowler.
5: You know, we come out here Monday afternoon wondering, how would the wrist hold up? What about the rust? 4.5 months. There's no challenge in sports quite like the individual sport of tennis with no teammates. You know, golf, maybe you have some rust, but no one's hitting the ball at you. And I think in this sport, to come back and play at a high level after that kind of a layoff, it's really impressive what he's done out here. The big weapon tonight, the forehand, one of the greatest shots we've seen in this sport, 23 winners. The serve did get better from round one to round two, and he expects to improve every single match, which is an ominous sign for the rest of the field, frankly.
4: Alcaraz now into round three with the four-set win, looking to become the first man to win consecutive U.S. Open titles since Roger Federer won five straight between 2004 and 2008. Eighth seed Ben Shelton of the United States, a four-set win, advancing to the third round. Eighth straight hardcourt major where he's reached the third round. 11th seed Francis Tiafoe also advances. He does so in straight sets. He's into the third round for the seventh straight U.S. Open, longest active streak among men. On the women's side, the top seed, Aryna Sabalenka, advances 1-1, dominant second-round performance. Total of eight games dropped in the first two rounds, fewest en route to the third round in U.S. Open career, looking to become the third woman to win three straight U.S. Open titles in the Open era. Chris Evert won four straight, Serena Williams between 2012 and 2014 as well. The three seed, Jessica Pegula, also advancing in straight sets, 3-1. SportsCenter All Night, ESPN Radio. Back to baseball. Quick start for the Dodgers.
6: It's been 47 games since Freddie Freeman last hit a home run. Fly ball, center field, and deep. It's way back there, and gone! A home run! Well, that streak is over and out, along with the ball, into the left center field stand. The Dodgers lead 3-0.
4: Dodgers building the early lead, AM 570, LA Sports. In fact, Cardinals hadn't gotten a hit till the sixth inning, but they would rally.
7: First pitch to him is hit on the ground towards third base hit! Down the line! One run scores! Here comes another! Flying around third base is Sejacy! There's no play at the plate! A two-run double! In the 10th inning, and the Cardinals lead 8-5.
4: Cardinals coming all the way back at Dodger Stadium, and they win it in 10 innings, 8-6, to take the win on the road. They score three times in the top of the 10th and come away with the win. Cardinals Radio Network. American League wild card, Guardians holding that third wild card spot. Had some troubles against Toronto on Wednesday.
8: No pitch. Is hit high in the air, deep to left field. If it's fair, it's gone, and it is way fair and way gone. Three-run homer, Vladimir Guerrero Jr., and the Blue Jays double their lead, 6-0 in the top of the second.
4: Blue Jays quickly out of the gates while Dylan Cease was shutting down the Cleveland offense.
8: 0-2. Hit on a soft line, backpedaling Clement onto the right field grass to make the grab.

0: and end the inning. Cease with a 1-2-3, bottom of the sixth, takes the Blue Jays into the seventh. Blue Jays leading 9-0.
1: Sportsnet 590, the Fan. Blue Jays go on to an 11-0 win. 11th shutout this season, largest shutout win this season, and largest road win this season. Dylan Cease, six innings, four-hit ball, third pitcher to allow one or zero runs in a seven road start span in a season in baseball history. Guardians are shut out, second time this season shut out and losing by at least 10. Their lead over Toronto, game and a half, also a game and a half back. The Orioles, who lose in Denver, in 11.
2: The payoff pitch to Sullivan is lined towards left field, charging in Robert Jr. It's down for a hit. Here comes Amador to the plate, throw off line. Rockies win it. Rockies win it. Brett Sullivan, the extra inning zero. 6-5. What a win. What a series win for the Rockies.
1: 850 KOA, Rockies with the 11-inning win at home over the Orioles, 6-5, the final, fourth walk-off win this season, their first since June 22nd against Boston. For Baltimore, they've lost three of the four series at Coors Field in series history. Their only series win came in 2024, seventh extra inning loss this season. Well, turns out it was no slap on the wrist. That's next. SportsCenter All Night continues. 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
1: Astros' lead in the West is back up to 2 with their win and the Rangers' loss. Georgia's state attorney general is telling Greg Sankey to bounce LSU from the conference if they go through with it. The Clippers get slammed by the NBA.
2: The NBA has stripped the Clippers of 5 first-round picks and fined owner Steve Ballmer $30 million for circumventing the salary cap with Kawhi Leonard.
3: I commend Adam Silver and the NBA. I was dead wrong. I commend them for doing it because, partner, you got busted.
4: Losing 5 first-round draft picks, do you know that can set your organization back a very, very long time? From a title-contending standpoint.
5: And if I'm LA, why are you defending this? It's cringe. It's like watching a bad car crash that you can't look away from.
1: In September of 2025, a year ago, following a report from our former colleague Pablo Torre, the NBA opened an investigation into whether a $28 million endorsement deal between Kawhi Leonard and Aspiration, a company that filed for bankruptcy last year, broke NBA rules. Earlier this year, the company's co-founder was sentenced to 14 years in federal prison after pleading guilty to defrauding investors and lenders of at least $248 million. The Clippers, for their part, and their owner, Steve Ballmer, objected to the notion that they had circumvented NBA rules. Steve Ballmer, a year ago, telling Al Ramona Shelburne,
6: "It's really important to me to communicate to the NBA ecosystem, but particularly our Clipper fans, that we've been on the up and up. Since the day I bought the team, and you know the circumstances were definitely tough, we've really emphasize doing things the right way. Doing things the right way, whether it's the way we treat our fans, our players, our staff, the rules, do things the right way. And I want our fans to really understand that they've aligned themselves, that they support an organization that does things the right way. That's fundamental. We welcome the league investigation. We have nothing to hide, and in fact, you know, we're glad for that opportunity also to tell our story because we think it's important."
7: And just so we're clear, you never directed anyone from Aspiration to do an endorsement deal with Kawhi Leonard?
6: No, I didn't. And more importantly, we, the Clippers, did not. We didn't give them direction. We made an introduction as is appropriate under the rules. A lot of sponsors do like to, they call it activate, by doing something also with players. We made the introduction, and that was that.
1: Clippers owner Steve Ballmer a year ago objecting to the notion that the team had circumvented rules. And following the penalties that were handed down on Wednesday, the organization saying, quote, "We vehemently reject the NBA's findings, which are the result of a heavily biased investigation seeking to justify a predetermined narrative rather than facts and evidence."
8: Your Honor, the defense strenuously objects.
9: "Your objection is noted. The witness is an expert, and the court will hear his opinion."
10: "I strenuously object. Is that how it works? Objection. Overruled. No. No, I strenuously object." "Oh, wow. Strenuously object, and I should take some time to reconsider."
1: Clippers are hit with a $30 million fine. They lose 5 first-round draft picks starting in 2027. 5 first-round draft picks. ESPN's Ramona Shelburne. Where's the disconnect?
7: That is the question that is going to end up in either the hands of an arbitrator or the courts, based on what the Clippers' statements have said so far. They don't believe that these introductions that they made were wrong. And in the NBA investigation, which I've read very closely now a couple of times, the part that they seem to be harping on, the part that seems to be the most problematic, are the companies in question, they listed 4 of them, whether or not they believe that the endorsement deals that the Clippers helped facilitate were necessary to them doing business with the Clippers. There's a part of it that they detail very strongly that Steve Ballmer approved a deal, and there were some emails that they had from Clipper employees saying, if he doesn't approve this deal, they're going to stop paying Kawhi. Okay, so this is the part that the NBA had a problem with, and it is certainly the part that it had a problem with Gillian Zucker, who is the president of business operations there, who the NBA really goes into great detail about the type of introduction she made.
1: She and Ballmer both suspended for a year under the penalties from the NBA. The franchise fined $30 million, and the five first-round draft picks are being docked. ESPN front office insider Bobby Marks.
11: It's significant when you look back. I mean, if you go back, you know, 25, 26 years with the Joe Smith case with the Timberwolves, and that was basically a hidden contract where Minnesota got in trouble for. The penalties are somewhat similar, five first-round picks. You know, there's multiple people getting year-long suspension. In the case of Lawrence Frank, their GM, you know, he gets 6 months here, $30 million fine, which is basically, you know, the equivalent of four separate circumvention charges here at $7.5 million per. It's a huge number, and it's pretty damning. I think if you go and read the report that's out by the investigators, which I did earlier this evening, it's 36 pages, and you go through it, it's pretty damning. I mean, it really is. I mean, there's really not much of a fight from the Clippers here and everything like that here. But yeah, I mean, it's one thing to, you know, introduce a player to a potential sponsor or a sponsor and give them his contact number. But when you basically kind of carry it through, they basically took it this, you know, stage five or six in this. It's certainly another thing.
12: Go back to your front office days. How creative, if you're the Clippers, do you have to be in order to sustain having five first-round picks taken away from you?
11: Well, they're probably going to recoup a couple. I mean, they'll probably get a couple back in when they trade him, if that deal goes through to Toronto. But the thing is, you know, those picks aren't until probably 2031 and 2033. And it's basically like the equivalent. Probably not as harsh when, you know, these colleges get the death penalty. You know, we saw back in the day SMU, right, in the 80s with Eric Dickerson and Craig James and that group, and it took them for a while to kind of regroup. But, yeah, I mean, I think long term, you know, as you guys have seen, you know, you build the roster through the draft, and when you don't have five first-round picks to do it, they're going to feel the effects down the road.
1: Our insider Bobby Marks earlier on. Amber and Ian here on ESPN Radio. We'll have more wisdom from him coming up this morning. He joins on Sportsmanlike, 8:30 a.m. Eastern Time. The whole situation may wind up with an arbitrator or perhaps in the courts. And that brings us to college football.
13: It's the stupidest shit I've ever heard.
14: People trying to take advantage of the system, I just think it's embarrassing where we are with college football.
15: At what point does this mess merge over into the NFL's lane enough to where they say, okay, children, let's lend our hand to you?
1: Whether or not LSU will have players that were in camp with NFL teams this summer, that goes to the courts on Thursday. Meanwhile, Georgia, their attorney general is encouraging SEC Commissioner Greg Sankey to, quote, take all measures available, including suspending and or removing LSU from the conference if the Tigers elect to roster former NFL players. The letter came to Sankey on Wednesday, saying that the Attorney General Office is prepared to use all legal means necessary to protect the University of Georgia, its student-athletes, and the integrity of college athletics. Of course, the big showdown this weekend, LSU and Clemson. And Clemson coach Dabo Swinney weighed in this week.
14: I would just say it's kind of embarrassing. I mean, honestly, it's just embarrassing that's where we are. And I don't blame the kids and people trying to take advantage of the system. I just think it's embarrassing where we are with college football. And we've been there for a while. So I just keep my energy and my focus on and my energy on the things that I control and the things that matter. And that's these kids here and our team. But, you know, all that outside stuff, I mean, we just kind of, no pun intended, we just stay in our lane, you know, here at Clemson. Try to. But it's embarrassing. I mean, it really is. You know, we have no rules. There's no governance. I mean, it's a joke. There's zero rules. And when you enforce rules, somebody just goes and finds a judge to say, no, you can't enforce that rule. So never did I think I'd be living in an era like this, but that's where we are.
1: Certainly putting the spotlight on week one of the college football season. Our Paul Feinbaum.
16: I thought Dabo was spot on, and it's really nice to see Dabo say something that people care about anymore because he has been so far off the radar screen in recent years. That could change Saturday night, but this is getting massive attention. What's going to happen 2 weeks from now when Lane Kiffin goes to Ole Miss, I know that is going to be bigger, but it's hard to imagine Lane Kiffin sucking any more oxygen out of college football than he has this week.
17: The notion that established NFL players should go back and play in college, no one in their right mind thinks that's a good idea. The reason I think I want to make this distinction for everyone clear is that no one is sitting here saying, well, you know what, if Lamar Jackson doesn't get a deal he likes in Baltimore, then he can go back and play for Alabama. That's not what we're talking about. We're talking about a very unique set of circumstances where the NCAA rule changed in June. Yeah. The draft had already happened. All of these players can look you directly in the face and say, if that rule change had taken place in March, we never would have gone to the NFL in the first place. Does that make it right? Does it make it okay? I don't know. That's for you to decide, not me. But it is not as simple as, well, these guys are in the NFL and now they're going back to college. There is a nuance here that I feel has been lost in a lot of this conversation.
18: Yep.
17: Do you feel like most of the conversation has reflected what is actually going on?
16: No, of course not, Greeny, because of one person, and that's Lane Kiffin. He's the moth in the light. It is important to just to look at college football on one of its biggest weeks, the first week, and just to see how incompetent the leadership has been for so long. And to Lane Kiffin's credit, he saw a loophole, he took advantage of it. And Greeny, I don't want to get too far ahead of myself because I have been on the other side all week. I'm changing my mind. I'm beginning to think that there is an evil genius at work here in Lane Kiffin, that he pushed this. These guys can make a difference, they may not, but he has taken all of the pressure off of his team. And this is not just a normal team that's been playing together for 4 or 5 years like Cignetti's team last year. These guys didn't even know each other 6 months ago. And I think he's watching us right now and smiling that evil smile saying, I know what I'm doing. This isn't 35-year-old Lane Kiffin. This is 52-year-old Lane Kiffin. I've been down this road and I know what I'm doing.
1: LSU and Clemson. Big matchup in week one of the college football season. We'll see it on ABC. We'll hear it here on ESPN Radio. SportsCenter all night.
19: Raiders have named Kirk Cousins the starting quarterback for week one.
20: Kirk's had a really good offseason, very good camp, and he's earned it.
21: It was his job all along, and Mendoza's been aware of that.
22: The longer they can leave him on the bench, the happier they'll be.
1: Raiders giving the nod to Kirk Cousins over Fernando Mendoza. That's the decision from first-year coach Clint Kubiak, who made the decision official on Wednesday. ESPN analyst Booger McFarland.
23: 100%. Cousins should be the starter. I think any time that Tom Brady comes out and says how he likes to develop a quarterback and we know what his imprint is on this organization, you know that's what they're going to do. And I wouldn't be surprised if we don't see Fernando Mendoza until the bye week. I think they're going to bring this young quarterback along slowly. Let's not forget, he didn't take but 4 or 5 snaps under center in college. So therefore, everything is new to him. Going under center, taking the snap, play action pass, everything is so new. And so it would be foolish of us to think that he's mastered that in 4 or 5 months. And so I think this is going to be Kirk Cousins' job, barring injury, until at least the bye week. And I think regardless of what happens on the field, aside from injury, they're going to play Kirk Cousins, realize that the Raiders are in this for the long haul. This is not about 2026. This is about 2027 and beyond. So you put Kirk Cousins out there, you let him start, and you move on from there. And you develop Fernando Mendoza at practice the way that coaches do at practice. That's a key factor. We don't talk about that. Yeah, he's not going to play, but what are you going to do to develop him at practice during the week?
24: Because of how proficient and how schooled Kirk is in this offense, he'll understand how to wring every last thing out of every single play, maximize every single personnel grouping against every look. And as long as that running game is going and he can be protected because of how the running game slows down the pass rush, I think you'll see Kirk be more than serviceable, maybe be a top 15 type of quarterback if you're measuring it by QBR. And then that way, that just buys time for Fernando to continue to learn the nuance of this offense.
1: While we're talking about quarterbacks in Cincinnati, Bengals quarterback Joe Burrow feeling that success is going to be inevitable. As for this season?
25: Yeah, I just want to win this year. You know, the rest will take care of itself. We'll break a bunch of records eventually, but I think we're going to have a really good team that has a chance to win every game that we step foot on the field for. And I don't know about you, but I could really feel it in my bones, in my soul, in OTAs this year, different from years past.
26: Yeah.
25: Where, you know, we brought in a lot of the right guys, a lot of the right people with the right mindset to go and chase this goal of winning a Super Bowl and winning as many games as we can and being the best possible team that we can. I felt it from our D-line. I felt it from our defense. You know, our offense has the same guys as years past. So, you know, we've felt that for the last couple of years as good as we've been. But, you know, these veteran guys that we've brought in on defense to be able to help our younger guys.
1: Says there's a heightened sense of urgency heading into this season, trying to return to being contenders in the AFC. As for contenders, ESPN's Peter Schrager says one team still has a ring.
0: I have never seen a team have the hype and the bandwagon as full, having lost two of three games to an opponent in their division in the history of this sport from the year before. The Rams' hype and bandwagon is out of control. It's spilling over with whoever and whatever. The Seahawks are sitting up there very quietly in their Pacific Northwest haunts, watching as everyone else talks about the Rams as they bring back JSN with a happy extension, and they bring back Devin Witherspoon with a happy extension, and they bring back Leonard Williams and Shaheed and Hall, and bring in a first-round running back who they're very excited about. So as everyone is going and everyone assumes I'm just going to be, what's the term the kids use, glazing Sean McVay, I don't love any bandwagon where we're doing segments on the morning shows, the Rams are the field. That doesn't feel right with the NFL.
1: Rams getting a lot of pub. Seattle still hanging out there. Sports Center All Night continues. It's ESPN Radio.
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1: 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Some explosive offense for New York in Anaheim. Once extra innings came around.
2: Grounded. Through for a base hit. One run scores. Here comes Caballero. He scores. A huge base hit for Austin Wells. A two-run single. And the Yankees lead 3-1. Another base hit. Bellinger rounds third. He's coming home. Here's the throw. He slides. He's in there. It's an RBI single for Rice. And the Yankees are pouring it on. They lead 6-1.
1: Michael Kay on the YES Network. Yankees with five in the top of the 10th. Their most in a single extra inning this season. They hang on for a 6-3 win over the Angels, who've lost 9 of their last 10 games. Worst in baseball over that span. Braves, a 9-0 shutout of the Nationals. Washington, 6th shutout loss this season, tied for the 4th fewest in baseball. Diamondbacks and Phillies, all of the runs in the game were scored in the 8th.
3: This ball is driven high and deep to left. There's your game breaker for McCann. Solo home run, that's his 5th. And the Diamondbacks finally strike first. It's 1-0.
1: Came in the bottom of the 8th inning. Arizona Sports 98-7. Diamondbacks a 1-0 win over the Phillies. The bullpen throwing 7 1/3 scoreless innings, their most in a game in the last 2 seasons. Arizona with snapping a 3-game losing streak with the win over the Phillies. Reds a 7-3 win over the Padres. Consecutive series wins after losing each of the 4 previous series as well.
0: SportsCenter All Night. Number 5.
1: Mets beat up on Tampa Bay, and in the process, they get a rather memorable first career hit. 880 ESPN New York.
4: The 2-2. Swing, a broken bat flare down the left field line. Base hit! Rolling down the left field line. Ben scores. Young scores. Simeon around third. He'll score. Bases clearing. Double for Nick Morabito. His first major league hit is a massive one, and it gives the Mets a 9-4 lead in the 7th inning.
5: That dugout is going bananas for Nick Morabito.
0: Number 4.
1: Toronto with a big shutout of Cleveland, getting 3 of their 11 runs on one swing early on. Sportsnet 590 The Fan.
6: No pitch. Is hit high in the air, deep to left field. If it's fair, it's gone, and it is way fair and way gone. 3-run homer, Vladimir Guerrero Jr., and the Blue Jays double their lead. 6-0 in the top of the 2nd.
0: Number 3.
1: Detroit also scoring 11. But they needed 12 innings to do it. 97 won the ticket.
7: Nance, the strike one. Swing and a little pop fly. Will it drop? It will! Off the glove of Lewis, who was lunging. One run is in. Mulgeri and Clark and Peck. Javi Baez, a perfect bloop down the right field line. Empties the bases. The Tigers dugout loves it. An 11-6 lead for the Tigers.
0: Number 2.
1: In Denver, the Rockies were denied a walk-off win on Monday when a would-be home run was brought back in, but they did go home with an 11-inning win on Wednesday. 850 KOA.
8: The payoff pitch to Sullivan is lined towards left field, charging in Robert Jr. It's down for a hit. Here comes Amador to the plate. Throw off line. Rockies win it. Rockies win it. Brett Sullivan, the extra inning 0-6-5. What a win. What a series win for the Rockies.
0: Number 1.
1: Brewers bullpen shutting down the Cubs with 5 scoreless innings, although the Cubs did have a moment of shutdown defense. Cubs Radio Network.
2: The kick and pitch. Little looper, shallow left. Diving and making a backhanded catch. Nico Horner, what a play!
9: That is a big league play right there. Nico goes from playing up the middle on this soft blooper, and it's in no man's land, and this is the old Superman dive, and that is the play of the game so far for the Cubs.
1: Brewers rally to beat the Cubs. Chicago holding the second wild card spot of the National League. They're a game behind the Phillies at the top. Arizona with the third spot, half game ahead of the Padres. That's going to do it for SportsCenter All Night. I'm Jay Reynolds. It's Thursday, September 3rd.
10: It was the 3rd of September. That day I'll always remember.
1: Of course, there's the temptation to play that one over and over today. There is some bad talk going around town, especially Los Angeles. More reaction to the Clippers situation. That's coming up on Unsportsmanlike. They're up next on ESPN Radio.
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19: The NBA drops the hammer on the LA Clippers. The league fined the team $30 million and stripped the franchise of 5 first-round picks. Owner Steve Ballmer also faces a 1-year suspension.
20: This was Adam Silver playing judge and jury after a year-long investigation into the LA Clippers. Essentially shows that the Clippers weren't technically funneling money to Kawhi Leonard.
21: Kawhi Leonard, I'm stunned that he wasn't suspended at all. You're asking me to believe he didn't know that he was circumventing the rules of the league at all?
22: Good morning and welcome.
3: 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I'm Michelle Smallman, joined by Mia O'Brien and Courtney Cronin. And good morning, ladies. We are having a much better morning than the Los Angeles Clippers are.
4: Yeah. And the future of the Los Angeles Clippers, because unfortunately, that's the reality of the situation this morning. It is not just the here and now that's being penalized, Courtney. It is also the future of this franchise, given all of the penalties, including 5 first-round picks that will be taken away from Los Angeles in lieu of them circumventing the salary cap to find a way to pay Kawhi Leonard.
22: A bombshell 1 year in the making. When you think about when the league's investigation started and everything that took place from last September to September 2nd, when this report drops from the NBA, from Wachtell Lipton, from the law firm that went into the investigation and said, no, we found credible evidence that proves you didn't tell the truth. You being the Los Angeles Clippers, you being the team that circumvented the salary cap willingly, knowingly, and you lied about it. Whew. This is... You usually don't get juicy news like this, ladies, in the NBA at this point of the offseason. Training camp starts
3: right,
22: in a
3: quiet.
22: Couple of weeks. It's supposed to be the quiet time. So for the Ramona Shelburns, for the Brian Windhorst of the world, for the Tim McMahons, for all the people who do such a great job covering this league day in and day out, and they're probably trying to enjoy their vacations for a couple more weeks, apologies in advance for that, but wow, they're reporting all of the things that paid off along the way to hold this team accountable. We finally have our answers.
3: Well, we're going to get to what happened to the Clippers yesterday, but let's go back a year ago, ladies, because Steve Ballmer sat down with Ramona Shelburne. He did a sit-down interview with her and was asked about this investigation. A year ago, here's what Steve Ballmer had to say.
23: Since the day I bought the team, and you know the circumstances were definitely tough, we've really emphasized doing things the right way. Doing things the right way, whether it's the way we treat our fans, our players, our staff, the rules, do things the right way. And I want our fans to really understand that they've aligned themselves, that they support an organization that does things the right way. That's fundamental. We welcome the league investigation. We have nothing to hide, and in fact, you know, we're glad for that opportunity also to tell our story because we think it's important.
24: And just so we're clear, you never directed anyone from Aspiration to do an endorsement deal with Kawhi Leonard?
23: No, I didn't. And more importantly, we, the Clippers, did not. We didn't give him direction. We made an introduction as is appropriate under the rules. A lot of sponsors do like to, they call it activate. By doing something also with players, we made the introduction, and that was that.
3: Well, ladies, the NBA disagrees because they said that after nearly a year-long investigation, they, quote, found a pattern of misconduct and multiple significant rules violations by the Clippers organization, a prior offender of the salary cap circumvention rules. And when I tell you the NBA put the hammer down on the Clippers, the penalties are stiff. Shall we run through it, ladies?
4: Let's do it.
3: All right. Well,
22: we might need 2 segments just for the penalties.
3: No, seriously. Well, buckle up. Settle in. Get a snack.
4: Yeah, and that's not even including the penalties here and now. But additionally, when you consider the repercussions of the Kawhi Leonard trade, how much he has cost the Los Angeles Clippers in the last decade, it's absolutely staggering.
3: We're definitely going to get to that, but let's go over what happened yesterday. The rules violations that the Clippers were found guilty of and the punishments that the NBA levied as a result. So the Clippers must forfeit 5 first-round draft picks, 1 in each of the 2029, 2030, 2031, 2032, and 2023 seasons. The Clippers are fined $30 million. Their owner, Steve Ballmer, is suspended from all league and team activities for 1 year. The president of business operations is suspended without pay for 1 year, Jillian Zucker. The president of basketball operations, Lawrence Frank, is suspended without pay for 6 months. Kawhi Leonard, a 2-time NBA Finals MVP, he wasn't suspended, but it's going to cost him. He must pay the league $700,000. All these penalties are binding, the league and the players' union said. Courtney, as you mentioned, a long list, a CVS receipt type list of penalties towards the Clippers. Did the punishment fit the crime?
22: Dare I say, I think that the NBA could have gone a lot heavier on levying these punishments. $30 million to a billionaire is a drop in the bucket. Kawhi Leonard's made an estimated, let's call it, $375 million in career earnings. $700,000, a drop in the bucket. The five first-round picks that the Clippers are going to have to forfeit here, that's the staggering part to me. They will not be able to draft their own player with their own first round pick from 2019 to 2034. Let that sink in. From 2019 2019 to 2034, mm-hmm. The Clippers will only take one player with their own pick. Think about how much five first round draft picks is. Mikal Bridges went for five first-round draft picks. And that's been talked about as one of the most sizable trades in NBA history. This being levied as a punishment is the league's way of saying, you lied to us, and we could have gone a lot harsher on what we're levying down to you. But the thing I got from the report that came out yesterday, all 35 pages from Wachtell Lipton, the law firm that has been looking into this, wait, there's more. They keep putting out these sort of spoilers that this is not even half of it, it feels like, that there's so much more that has yet to come out. I can't even imagine what that's going to mean in terms of future punishments, future fines, and future litigation that's going to come down between the league, Kawhi Leonard, and the Los Angeles Clippers.
4: And to the same point of the $700,000 as a drop in the bucket to Kawhi Leonard, what's $30 million to Steve Ballmer, ultimately? Mm-hmm. What is a one-year suspension for the owner of the Los Angeles Clippers? You could do anything and get it, like, quite frankly, for a year, Michelle, you could do anything for a year and survive it. That is literally nothing in the grand scheme of things comparatively to if this had been, I don't know, a lifelong suspension, 5 to 10 year suspension. That is where I think if you're Steve Ballmer, it doesn't feel like a slap on the wrist this morning. And ultimately, well, even if you had no idea what was going on behind the scenes and you are the one, because the buck has to stop with you as the owner, ultimately you can swallow your medicine and move on, because it's 1 year and it's as simple as that. And $30 million is a drop in the bucket to him, much like the 700K. And that's why I look at this, and outside of those five first round picks, no one really got penalized here, ultimately.
3: Oh, Kawhi came out in the green.
22: Oh my God.
4: And Kawhi's taking accountability, by the way.
22: Is he, Mia? To me, the statement that he put out yesterday was, so sorry for the actions of the people around me that I didn't investigate further and do my due diligence on, meaning his uncle, meaning the people that facilitated these deals with Aspiration, with Daktronix, via circumvention of the salary cap with the Los Angeles Clippers. So sorry about it. Really sad that I got involved. Deuces, I'm on to restart my career or take the next phase of my career with the Toronto Raptors. He gets off scot-free in a lot of ways, and that's frustrating because Kawhi at the center of this is not a victim. You cannot tell me that in all the people you have going on around you that you have complete blinders on. You have a net worth, career earnings of $375 million. If you're not aware of where your money's coming from, then you're just bad at business. You might be really good at basketball when you're healthy, but you might be really bad at business. And to walk away from this being like, oh, my hand, I apologize, and I think it's hilarious that he didn't coordinate statements with the Clippers, or maybe they didn't call him, because this statement came out vehemently, like, in complete opposition to what the Clippers said yesterday. Kawhi gets to walk away from this, so we think, assuming that everything goes through. Yes, he was traded this summer pending this investigation being wrapped up. I'm curious what's next for him, and doesn't seem like, the fact that there's no suspension in all of this is the most baffling part of him getting off very, very easy.
3: It kind of reminds me of the Houston Astros and their cheating scandal, and how in order for Major League Baseball to get the information that they needed, the players got immunity. And a lot of people had they took great issue with that, because they're like, these are the people that cheated other people out of something that they could have earned. They've worked their whole life to do. And because you need this information, they get to walk away. I think a lot of people feel the same way about Kawhi. You get to walk away and play basketball. You get to walk away and still have made a profit.
4: I mean, you can literally argue he's fleeing the country. I mean, he literally says, as I return to Toronto, like, he believes the trade is now going to go through. He's going to get off scot-free and he's going to keep playing basketball, but with a different team. That's the best part of all of this, is that, as I led off the top by saying, Kawhi Leonard is not going to feel the pain of the Los Angeles Clippers anymore.
3: But how did we get here? How did we get here? Here's Shyam Charania, our ESPN NBA senior insider, who was on SportsCenter.
2: His contract was not voided. He was not suspended. So all systems are a go. Everything is on track for Kawhi Leonard to be traded now to the Toronto Raptors. This was the last piece of information the Raptors were waiting on for this investigation to conclude, to go forward with the trade. Remember, back in July, the NBA made it clear to both sides that, listen, you can go through with the trade, but any type of penalty to Kawhi Leonard would be falling back on the Raptors. The Raptors did not want to take that risk, and now the NBA has been allotted the time to handle both situations together, and the full expectation around the Raptors and around Kawhi Leonard in the league is that this trade will be going through in the next few days. And Kawhi Leonard, for his part, did issue that statement, and he made it clear that he entered his agreement with the Clippers under a expectation of fulfilling his contract, and that he regrets any lapses of judgment and distraction that this situation has caused.
3: Gordon, I know you didn't like that. I know you didn't like the statement.
22: Not at all. Where's the culpability? The NBA is saying, Kawhi, we found that you are culpable in circumventing the salary cap. Statement right here, quote, Mr. Leonard, through the conduct of Mr. Robertson, which is Uncle Dennis for most people who know about who conducts Kawhi's business on his behalf, violated the circumvention rules by pressuring the Clippers to assist him in obtaining off-court income opportunities, successfully obtaining those opportunities, and failing to reimburse payments by the Clippers for personal expenses. That's from the NBA. Kawhi, you have this person. He's a family member, and he's doing your business for you. You have him operating at the most intimate and high levels of your finances. Yet you're saying, oops, I didn't know what all they were doing. I had my blinders on. I was focused on basketball. Like, sorry it happened, and I'll be better going forward, but I'm ready to close this chapter and move on. And obviously I'm paraphrasing there, but it's beyond frustrating, ladies, that the Clippers deserve the hammer coming down on them. Everybody from their head of basketball operations to their head of business to Steve Ballmer. Steve Ballmer's not going to be able to step foot in his own arena for a year. That is heavy.
4: But again, it's a year.
22: It is, look at what's happening to Kawhi Leonard. He gets to go play basketball. He gets to get off and do what he wants to do going forward, which is go get another contract. Remember, he's got 1 year remaining on this deal. He just got traded. There's so much more to his life going forward. And he gets to just walk away from this pretty much unscathed. $700,000 to somebody who's made $375 million in career earnings is not a harsh enough penalty.
3: Well, coming up next, are the Clippers going to fight this? Are they going to say, you know what, we're going to dig in our heels on this? One ESPN insider believes they shouldn't. We'll tell you who next on Unsportsmanlike, presented by Progressive Insurance.
5: 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Cam Scataboo with the Giants, same thing. 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
28: ABC News, I'm Sherry Preston. Minneapolis rocked by a deadly shooting Wednesday evening in a high-rise building downtown. Police Chief Bill Peterson with the numbers.
29: Three individuals have died, including the suspected shooter. Three individuals were injured by gunfire. Three officers were injured. two of them by gunfire.
1: The police chief saying he's truly sickened by this level of violence. There is no word on a motive yet at this point. Iran once again hitting U.S. allies in the Gulf after overnight attacks from the U.S. Buses carrying crew members from the USS Abraham Lincoln streamed into Thailand's resort city of Pattaya. That aircraft carrier out for a record-setting 260 days at sea without a port stop. President Trump saying the full deployment of 286 days wasn't nearly long enough. With the death toll now more than 1,200 people, symbolic funerals are being held in Nepal. More than 4,200 are still listed as missing, nearly 600 of them from other countries. This is ABC News.
9: Here's your Storm Team 20 forecast. An extreme heat warning continues until 7 p.m. Saturday night. Highs level off around 99. Today, under sunny skies, southwesterly winds 5 to 10 miles per hour. Lows around 78. Tonight, clear skies. High temperatures reach up to 99 tomorrow. I'm meteorologist Jennifer Wojcicki on Sports Radio 92.3 FM and 1450 AM. 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
15: The NBA has stripped the Clippers of 5 first-round picks and fined owner Steve Ballmer $30 million for circumventing the salary cap with Kawhi Leonard.
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3: We're on Sportsmanlike here on ESPN Radio. 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Courtney Cronin, Mia O'Brien, and Michelle Smallman here with you this morning. And yesterday, some big news in the NBA. After nearly a year-long investigation, the NBA put the hammer down on the Los Angeles Clippers for circumventing the salary cap. The punishments include 5 first-round draft picks that the Clippers have to forfeit. They're fined $30 million. Their owner, Steve Ballmer, suspended from all league and team activities for 1 year. Kawhi Leonard fined $700,000. Those amongst other punishments that were levied against the Clippers yesterday. They put out a statement, ladies. They said, but, and mind you, in recent months, they had been adamant that they had done nothing wrong. Their owner, Steve Ballmer, sat down with our Ramona Shelburne and said, we do things the right way. But they had been steadfast in their belief that they were innocent in this. They thought that they were going to be exonerated. Here's what they said yesterday. Quote, we vehemently reject the NBA's findings, which are the result of a heavily biased investigation seeking to justify a predetermined narrative rather than facts and evidence. What the league told us privately differs from what it announced today publicly, and they have not held themselves close to the standard Commissioner Silver set at the start of this investigation to ensure its fairness and accuracy. Brian Windhorst, our ESPN NBA insider, responded to the Clippers' response that they put out yesterday and about the notion that they may fight this.
32: If you were asking me, I would accept the punishment, Scott, and I'm going to tell you why. Number one, if they are indeed allowed to trade Kawhi Leonard, and there's nothing in today's ruling that would prevent them from doing so, they can instantaneously recoup 2 first-round draft picks for him. They can get value for him. The second thing is, this has often been compared to what happened with the Minnesota Timberwolves with Joe Smith back in 2000. And yes, the Timberwolves were hit with a 5 first-round pick penalty just like this. But in that case, the Timberwolves cooperated.

0: This is what they said in the release. So I'm a little confused as to then the statement from the Clippers yesterday that you just read, Michelle, that made it sound like we were wronged in all of this. We're going to fight this. To the release that came out, the NBA and the National Basketball Players Association, quote, have entered into an agreement confirming these penalties are final and binding on all parties. So that signifies that both parties are not going to appeal the decision, being the Clippers and all of that. So then for the Clippers to put out their own statement, clearly they didn't call Kawhi to coordinate. Hey, what are you going to say? Maybe we should try to be on the same page here, because he says, through the people around me, I'm sorry that this happened. And then the Clippers are saying, no, we still believe that we didn't do anything wrong, that the NBA is talking out of both sides of their mouth. So I understand being upset about it in the moment and knowing all that you gave up for Kawhi Leonard along the way. Let's just recap that part, because five first round draft picks that they now have to forfeit, that's a big thing. How did they get Kawhi Leonard in the first place? They traded for Paul George to get Kawhi Leonard. That cost them five first round draft picks, two swaps. Who did they have to give up in the process?
1: Shai Gilgeous-Alexander.
0: Now you have five first round picks forfeited, $30 million in fines, a year-long suspension for the key decision makers in your organization and your owner. You gave up all that for one player to set your organization into a tailspin, the player that you brought in to then move past all of the nonsense that happened under Donald Sterling and the previous ownership. I don't know if there is a more inept organization, a more poorly run organization in sports, and that includes the New York Jets, that includes the Cleveland Browns. The Los Angeles Clippers are at the top of that peak, and it is only getting worse, as we heard there from Wendy, Michelle. There's more coming.
1: And don't forget, one of those pick swaps, Michelle, became Jalen Williams with the Oklahoma City Thunder.
2: Pretty good.
1: And what did all that get the Los Angeles Clippers? Three playoff series wins, one conference finals appearance, zero NBA finals.
2: He also missed 243 games.
1: Yeah, that's the other part of it. Right, exactly. He didn't even play that much for them. And now he's not going to be playing for them ever again. But he's going to keep playing.
2: Mia, do you think that the Clippers should fight this?
1: No, not at all. Because I think that, again, you would open yourself up to more susceptibility to them potentially incur even more penalties from the league. But it is interesting, because at this point in time, if the Players Association and the league are in agreement and in lockstep on this, if the Clippers want to go against the grain, like, good for you, but I would not be trying to bark up that tree.
2: But that statement that they put out yesterday.
1: Oh, no, it sounds like they want to. And I don't know why they would want to do that, because ultimately, now you're opening yourself up for further investigation. And as Courtney alluded to, who knows what else is going on out there in Los Angeles.
0: You don't want any more smoke.
2: No.
0: They can't afford it. And can I say one thing about Adam Silver? He works for the owners. Just like Roger Goodell works for the owners in the NFL, and the punishments that get levied down on owners and organizations that circumvent the rules or do things that are not in agreement with, like, the rules that are in place from the league and the salary cap and the CBA, whatever. Like, Adam Silver ruling the way that he did against Steve Ballmer, one of the richest owners in pro sports, is a huge statement. And I think he should be applauded for that. It's an impossible job a lot of times. He's got a lot on his plate that he's responsible for. But to do this against the Clippers, to put out an actual statement and the theoretical statement of, you lied, we caught you. You tried to get around the rules. You tried to make us look like... They gaslit the NBA. They gaslit all of us.
2: Right.
0: And for Silver to come down and say, this is going to be a pretty harsh penalty for all parties involved, at least with, like, in terms of, like, the team side, he deserves a lot of credit for that, because that is a very hard thing to do, to go against one of the owners, the people who employ you as commissioner.
2: With deep pockets, as you mentioned. But I'm with you both. I'm with Wendy. I do not think they should fight this. But I don't think this is over. Based on that statement,
1: how
2: are you going to come out and say that you vehemently reject these findings, that it was heavily biased, and that behind closed doors, you told us one thing and then you went out and did another? And then say, okay, we're going to take our ball and go home. We're going to accept the punishment, go to our room. You can't put out a statement like that and then just fold. I think they're going to fight.
1: But I think a lot of it is also just for show. I think a lot of it is to say, like, see, look at us. We are still a strong organization. And I do think they will fight it, but I

0: that that's really in loose terms.
1: And they don't want to make it look like, oh, well, we lied and got caught. Because they...
0: Yeah, because if they concede that, no one's ever going to want to play for Steve Ballmer and the Los Angeles Clippers ever again. And right now, no one's going to want to play for them because they don't have a first-round pick from 2029 all the way through the next 5 years.
2: Well, coming up next, Kawhi, Clippers, bit of a divorce, a messy divorce, if you will. Jalen Hurts and A.J. Brown, a divorce as well with the Philadelphia Eagles. They grew apart last season. Who's going to come out on the other side? Who's going to win the divorce? We'll talk about that next here on Unsportsmanlike.
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2: We're in Sportsmanlike on ESPN Radio. I'm Michelle Smallman alongside Courtney Cronin and Mia O'Brien. Life comes at you fast, ladies. 2 seasons ago, we're talking about Philadelphia Eagles hanging out in confetti, raising a banner, beating the Kansas City Chiefs handily as the Chiefs were going for a three-peat. Loving life. Last year, up and down to say the least. You have a winning season. You win your division, you make the playoffs, but a lot of people felt like last year was a failure because they weren't able to ever find their rhythm. And somebody who told us that quite often was former Eagles wide receiver A.J. Brown. He and their quarterback Jalen Hurts once had a close relationship that clearly dissolved and was part of the reason, in connection with other things, the offense not finding their rhythm, A.J. Brown not feeling maybe like he was getting the touches that he wants.
0: Too busy reading books on the sideline, of course.
2: Whatever works. But all those things contributed to him being out of Philadelphia, now a member of the New England Patriots. He was asked about his relationship with Jalen Hurts, and he was asked if they had spoken since the trade. A.J. Brown said no. Jalen Hurts sat down with GQ. I don't know if you saw the pictures. Amazing. Amazing.
0: I like that.
2: It looked like a 70s vibe. Very good.
0: I like he hadn't been to the Philadelphia Museum of Art since the championship parade.
2: Right.
0: And like made a note of that. But he was willing to go there for GQ for the purposes of the interview at 5 a.m. and the photo shoot, obviously.
2: I would do that, too. Well, Jalen Hurts was asked by GQ if he and A.J. Brown grew apart. Here's what the Eagles quarterback had to say.
23: He gave an interview and said he was surprised about the amount of scrutiny that your relationship got, meaning the friendship between you guys.
24: Yeah.
23: And he said, like, we grew apart. He just, like, said it straight up. Do you feel the same way? Do you feel like you guys grew apart?
24: Well, I think, you know, the reality of the scrutiny that, you know, we get, it's, you know, it's what we gave them. So there's a practical approach that I see comes with the territory of it.
23: What do you mean?
24: Came with the territory of being in that light in the beginning. So
23: telling that story of a friendship.
24: Yeah.
23: And then it's like, if you guys aren't as close, all of a sudden everybody's like, hey, but you guys were talking about it or whatever. That's what you mean.
24: Yeah, there's no surprise that it was talked about.
23: Yeah. Yeah, but I asked if you felt like you grew apart.
24: Clearly, you know.
2: Clearly, they grew apart, Courtney. So now we have a divorce. Which side do you think is going to fare better in the divorce this year? Jalen Hurts and the Philadelphia Eagles or A.J. Brown, a new member of the New England Patriots?
1: It'll be Jalen Hurts.
2: Ooh.
1: Every time he's had change, whether it's offensive coordinators, personnel coming in and out, not having Saquon Barkley to then having Saquon Barkley, he's always found a way. And this is something that predates his NFL career. It goes back to college when he was cast off in the middle of the national championship game for Alabama and then goes on to Oklahoma and does all the great things to get himself in position to be where he is right now. I don't know if A.J. Brown will ever be happy in any place. And that's no knock on him. I think I've known him since he was 15 years old. I covered him in high school. He's one of the most intense competitors that I've ever been around. Mm-hmm. And following his career from Starkville High School to Ole Miss to the Tennessee Titans to the Philadelphia Eagles and now to the New England Patriots, I think every place he goes to comes with an expiration date, which won't be in year one. I'm sure it'll be great to have a fresh, you know, new players, new quarterback. A quarterback, he doesn't go there unless he wants to play with Drake May.
2: Sure.
1: I think he'll be happy this year. But when does that happiness, when does that content become discontent? Feels like it always happens in every place he's been to 2, 3, 4 years in. I think for Jalen Hurts, who has always made the most of his circumstances, whether it's getting a new offensive coordinator just about every year, whether it's having players come in and out of the lineup, whether it's dealing with the infighting in your own offense year in and year out. This is not just a 2025 problem. You guys remember the passing comment of 2024, mm-hmm. the year that they went to the Super Bowl when it was A.J. Brown in the locker room and he's asked, what's wrong with the offense? What are the issues with the offense? You know, passing. Jalen Hurts comes out, wins his team a Super Bowl, and wins MVP of the Super Bowl in the process. I think Jalen Hurts, in the short term and in the long term, comes out on the end where he looks the best in all of this, because every time he's dealt with change, it is rocky, don't get me wrong, but he always finds a way to make the most of his circumstances, and I think he will again.
0: And general manager Howie Roseman certainly echoed those sentiments, Courtney, when he spoke with reporters yesterday. He said that he does not agree with the idea of this is a make or break season for Jalen Hurts. Quote, all the guy does is win football games. My question is this, though, in terms of a ceiling for the offense because of the play of the quarterback, who has the opportunity to have the more electrifying offense? The Philadelphia Eagles or the New England Patriots? I do think that Saquon Barkley is going to have a bounce back year in Sean Mannion's offense. I do think that the outside zone run scheme it favors Saquon Barkley more. And if you can make this offense truly two-dimensional, then that is going to open up more things for Jalen Hurts, both as a passer and as a runner of the football. At the same time, Drake May, and yes, it was with the easiest schedule in the NFL last year,
2: right,
0: go across the board, EPA, completion percentage, success rate. Drake May literally was the number one rated quarterback in the NFL across every single metric last year. And you can certainly account for the idea of now having to go up against a first place schedule. Now every team in the league truly has film on you because you made it all the way to the Super Bowl and you played 20 games. But in the same vein, I believe the ceiling is higher as a quarterback for Drake May. It is now on Josh McDaniel and the New England Patriots to bring A.J. Brown into the fold and ultimately unlock what he can be with May under center.
2: Totally agree. And having that big target for Drake May is going to be incredibly helpful. But I look at the Patriots as a team primed for regression this year. And that's to say,
0: regression too.
2: Well, I was just going to. I feel like last year they were ahead of schedule. They had some lucky breaks. They had a very favorable schedule. Bo Nix has the ankle injury in the AFC Championship game. Drake May was excellent last year. The Patriots were really good. But I don't think a lot of people look at that team and the way that they got to the Super Bowl and thought, oh man, they're going to be better than the Broncos. They're going to be better than all these other teams in the AFC. If you look, a lot of people think they might not be better than the Ravens. Just things of that nature. So I do think that they are primed to regress. Playoff team, but if you don't make it to the Super Bowl, by definition, it's regression. I could see the Eagles having an awesome season. I could see the offense under new offensive coordinator Sean Mannion clicking in a way it didn't last year. You said Saquon could have a bounce back here. Devontae Smith is the number one guy as far as I'm concerned. Jalen Hurts, as you said, Courtney, operates best when his back is up against the wall, which unfortunately for him feels like it's all the time because he's constantly having a new offensive coordinator. Feels like for a guy who's as steady and is as clean with the things he says, he somehow finds himself in controversy all the time. Really, a lot of the times, not of his own making, but he does always find a way, as Courtney pointed out. And I wonder, to Courtney's other point, if the Eagles are having success and things are going well in Philly, and the Patriots have a bit of a setback, and maybe A.J. Brown, it takes a while for he and Drake May to find that connection. It takes a while for him to feel comfortable in New England. Will he be patient enough for it to click on his end? Will he be patient enough in New England in order for him to be happy for the amount of time that he needs to be, Courtney?
1: He'll have to in the short term because, you know, we started hearing about him wanting out as early as week 3 last year. going to the front office, asking for a trade, trying to get out, but also in, you know, the same time saying, no, like, I'm happy here. Like, we're trying to win. I'm, you know, all the cryptic tweets, all of it. He wasn't happy in the midst of what he was going through. So careful what you ask for. You wanted out. You got out. You're going to have to tolerate that. Now, I also think he's savvy enough to know he can't start voicing complaints immediately. He can't go scorched earth if things go poorly or this offense gets, you know, has a bad game or he only has a couple targets or, you know, if they're winning, he's got to be a good soldier in all of that because eventually they're going to get you yours. But if it doesn't come right away, which I don't think that's going to be the case, but let's say it doesn't. I think he's got to be patient with it because you can't be the guy who keeps forcing your way out of places because eventually you become the problem. We can say, oh, the Tennessee Titans weren't maximizing his talent. He wasn't on a team that was going to go anywhere. Of course, he wanted to go somewhere else. He wanted to team up with Jalen Hurts. Jalen Hurts is a big reason that he got to Philadelphia. Well, they won, and he still wasn't happy.
2: Mm-hmm.
1: So if you go to a new place, which you asked for, you got, you've got to tolerate what comes along with that. And it's an offense that was highly successful last year until it wasn't. And it's a team that was highly successful until the final game of the season, until all of the shortcomings in their run to the Super Bowl started to come through, meaning the offensive line issues with the injuries and Drake May turning into a pumpkin after he got sacked six times in the Super Bowl. But AJ's got to understand, I'm starting over, and the best thing for him in all of this is to take a clean slate approach. Like, don't worry about what the Eagles are doing. You didn't want to be there in the first place. If you wanted to be there, they would have gladly had you stay for as long as you want. You're one of the best receivers in franchise history.
2: Totally.
1: Focus has to be solely on what's going on in New England, and if there is that regression, tolerate it, because the more you put yourself out there, the more that you send cryptic tweets, do things that take attention away from the place where you said you wanted to be, then you start getting dogged as the villain in all of this. And I don't think he's going to play well with that sort of label on him.
0: It is an even year, ultimately. Doesn't that mean the Philadelphia Eagles have to be competing for a Super Bowl? I think that's how that goes,
1: 22,
0: right?
1: 22, 24, it would make sense, Mia.
0: I'm just saying.
2: I wonder how AJ Brown will feel about that.
0: If we have more time, I almost want to do a sidebar, Courtney, of the Mount Rushmore of players who have an expiration date on them. Because the New England Patriots are uniquely equipped to handle A.J. Brown because they just went through Stephon Diggs. Mm-hmm. I think he's on the Mount Rushmore. I would certainly put Jalen Ramsey, who I have lots of experience having covered him during the early portions of his career in Jacksonville. Who's the fourth of, like, they have an expiration date? Like, that you say to yourself, they can only make it through X amount of time with a team before they're on to the next one.
2: We're going
0: to
2: answer that next. Plus, the Raiders named Kirk Cousins QB1 for week one. How soon does Fernando Mendoza have to play? We'll talk about that next. And on Sportsmanlike, we're presented by Progressive Insurance.
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2: It is Unsportsmanlike on ESPN Radio. I'm Michelle Smallman. I'm joined by Nia O'Brien and Courtney Cronin. Some news coming out of Las Vegas. Clint Kubiak, new head coach for the Raiders, named Kirk Cousins the starting quarterback for week one. We're going to get into that in a second. But Courtney, I know you had something more on the vine of our last conversation. Jalen Hurts sat down with GQ, and he spoke about the fact that he and A.J. Brown, his former number one target, now with the New England Patriots, grew apart last season. He said, clearly, quote, clearly, we grew apart last season. I know you had one more thought on that we wanted to get to.
1: In reading the GQ article, like, you do learn how Jalen Hurts feels about this, but he says it in such a diplomatic manner that it made me think to this whole controversy that is always surrounding him. He's never one to complain. You've never heard Jalen Hurts openly disparage the offense, talk about their shortcomings, because certainly it would reflect back on him. But yeah, why does he get dogged in all of this? Maybe it's the outside perception of the Philadelphia Eagles and him as a quarterback being part of a system, not being transcendent. I mean, look at where he's ranked in the top 100 players on ESPN.com. There's clearly a level of, we don't think you're good as your stats, or you're good as anything that would say you are. I just find it remarkable that this guy's been in the midst of all of this, yet he keeps saying the same thing. He keeps keeping it as PC as possible. He was the most honest he's probably ever been when he said that one word, clearly, about his relationship deteriorating, separating, growing apart from A.J. Brown. Yet he gets dogged in all of it. And I just get frustrated because I'm like, he's never said anything. He's never brought this upon himself. And I think he should be credited for that, because if people were dragging my name, if people were saying I was things that I wasn't, if people were criticizing all that I did when the team had so much success with him at quarterback, like, I would try to get my lick back some way. Yet he doesn't do that, and I think he deserves a lot more credit for remaining diplomatic in the face of a lot of pressure where these questions constantly are directed at him.
2: Oh, he'll get his lick back on the field. That's what Jalen Hurts does. But Courtney, I'm so glad you brought this up, because I don't know if there's anyone in sports who has accomplished as much as Jalen Hurts has, who has been as poised and as steady as he has, and who has been as unreactive as he has, that gets as much disrespect as he does. It's unbelievable that people want to discount him all the time. They never want to give him credit for winning that Super Bowl. They never want to give him credit for going to two Super Bowls. There are guys like Justin Herbert that get more respect than Jalen Hurts does. And I thought the goal of the exercise was to win. He never says anything inflammatory. He's an amazing representative of that organization. And he has been a steadying force throughout his career, despite having a new offensive coordinator every single season. And he was drafted in the second round. It's not like this is a Brock Purdy, Mr. Irrelevant type situation, because we know NFL decision makers and people who make lists and things, they want confirmation bias based on rankings. But Mia, I just think that Jalen Hurts always finds a way, and he will do his talking on the field this year.
0: Let's go back to this. It's aged so well, the idea of, in a day and age now where as soon as you lose a quarterback competition in June, you're in the portal immediately and you're looking for greener pastures elsewhere, an opportunity to start somewhere else in college football. We have college football players literally suing and taking a school, a conference, the NCAA to court to ensure they have an opportunity to play elsewhere because maybe their college career didn't end on the note that they wanted it to. And then you look at Jalen Hurts. And after he was benched, after Tua Tagovailoa came on, and obviously led Alabama to a national title, Jalen Hurts was not the starter that next year. And coolly, calmly, collectively, is that a word? I think that's
2: collectively.
0: A word. Collectively? Yeah, I think that's a word. That
2: collectively is a word.
0: Point being, never complained. Never complained. Never soured. Said, I will accept my role as Tua Tagovailoa's backup. I will be a sounding board for him. Mm-hmm. And what did you know? He had his opportunity in that SEC championship game. He graduates from Alabama, again, something we don't see very often in 2026. In 3 years' time, transfers to Oklahoma, has the final season of college that certainly puts him on an NFL trajectory. Maybe it's not the storybook ending that he wanted, although he did go to the college football playoff once again. Point being, he has never taken the easy way out, which would be to complain, which would mm-hmm. be to say, oh, woe is me. And he's never done that. And that's where, to your point, when he does make these snide remarks, I feel like we magnify them. Because this is someone who doesn't complain.
2: But what was snide about what he said?
0: Nothing.
2: I thought he was elegant even in his response.
0: But people want to put it under a microscope because it's Jalen Hurts.
2: But
0: it's weird. I agree. I don't know what the infatuation with him is as a society. But for some reason, there is this infatuation.
1: I think people are jealous of him, truly. And I don't mean it just in terms of the wins. I think that the outside world sees that he doesn't get rattled by anything. The closest he ever got to putting two middle fingers up to everyone is after that Eagles-Steelers game in 2024. Remember, he walks in with the big chain. He's got the Kangol hat on backwards, sits down at the podium. So is that what y'all wanted to see? That's the only time he's ever clapped back at anyone, because that the way that game played out, they annihilated the Steelers. But first touchdown of that game, a pass from Jalen Hurts to A.J. Brown to quiet all of the noise around the passing comment that came out of A.J. Brown's mouth earlier that week, and all the questions about, is this team going to be able to go on a playoff run? There's all this infighting. Jalen Hurts kept it pushing after that. And I do believe there is a portion of NFL fans, of people who consume the product, who see that and say, this guy can't get rattled. Why? Because it's human nature for everyone that would be dealing with the same circumstances that he's dealing with, where his name's getting dragged, where he's not good enough constantly. You win, you're not good enough. You win Super Bowl MVP, you're not good enough. He just continues to keep doing what he's doing. And that bothers some people. And I think the way he's handled it, the fact that you don't get a reaction out of him, ruffles a lot of feathers, because we're waiting for people to explode. We're waiting for the pressure cooker situation to become so combustible that you can't put it back to how it was because someone says something that they regret. This man has never said anything he's regretted publicly in front of a microphone that's been taken by people and run with. And he deserves a lot of credit for that. I know he's got a good team around him in terms of the people that manage him, from his agent, Nicole Lynn, to the people who manage his brand, like a true powerhouse team around him to make mm-hmm. sure that he's in a perfect situation to stay insulated. But he deserves a lot of credit for how he's handled this situation. And I do believe that going forward, it's with A.J. Brown, without A.J. Brown, you're going to get the exact same response from Jalen Hurts going every time he's asked about this.
2: He does have a powerhouse team around him, but they can't speak for him. When he's sitting in that chair and people are asking him questions about this, it could be very easy to pop off about your former teammate who said things about you. But I do wonder if A.J. Brown explodes with the Patriots and Jalen Hurts and the Eagles don't have a bounce back season. They won the division, they went to the playoffs, but you know what I'm saying. Bounce back, and where we truly look at them as Super Bowl contenders. Because last year that was in question. There's going to be a huge faction of people just waiting to crush Jalen Hurts. They can't wait for A.J. Brown to have success and for Jalen Hurts and the Eagles to not have success because of what Courtney just outlined. Because it bothers them that they don't think he's actually that good and he keeps having success. I think we're going to see a very good and very motivated version of Jalen Hurts this season. But coming up next, the Clippers are in some big trouble, ladies. We've got one of the toughest punishments we've seen in the history of sports. We'll tell you about it next on Unsportsmanlike.
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30: From ABC News,
3: I'm Sherry Preston. Writer, activist, and feminist icon Gloria Steinem has died at the age of 92. She became one of the most potent voices of the women's movement, fighting for feminist causes throughout her life. She co-founded Ms. Magazine in 1972 and was a fierce advocate for a woman's right to an abortion. She also helped organize the first women's march after the election of President Trump in 2016, telling the crowd,
4: I was just talking with people from our many sister marches, including the one in Berlin, and they asked me to send a special message. We in Berlin know that walls don't work.
3: Steinem's New York brownstone has become a hub for women's gatherings over the past decade, and she set up the Gloria Steinem Foundation to continue that work there. Deadly mass shooting at a high-rise in Minneapolis. A gunman killed two, wounding several, including police officers, says Mayor Jacob Frey.
5: Two officers were hit by gunfire, one in the leg, the other with two bullets to the abdomen. But for their heroic work, the death toll would have been far higher.
3: The gunman also taking his own life. It's the last hurrah for the summer travel season. Millions of people hitting the road for the long holiday weekend.
6: But will Americans be taken advantage of by the economy?
19: Gasoline prices are still high, and we just hit a record in August.
6: Ayixa Diaz is with AAA, which puts the national average for a gallon of gas at $4.14 a gallon, almost a dollar higher than a year ago. Relief on the horizon?
19: Gasoline demand typically starts coming down in early fall, and that's why you typically see gas prices coming down this time of year as well.
6: California is posting the highest pump price, $5.78. That's $2.34 above the lowest, Indiana. Jim Ryan, ABC News.
3: The crew of the USS Lincoln hitting the streets of Thailand after a record-setting 260 days at sea, a deployment President Trump says wasn't long enough. You're listening to ABC News.
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20: On the WMAY Newsroom, I'm Greg Hallbleib. A man in Christian County accused of shaking his girlfriend's baby has been released from custody. Braxton Williamson was granted pretrial release in Christian County Court on Tuesday. State's Attorney John McWard said the release is to maintain Williamson's rights to a speedy trial because the case is still under review. Police were called to a home in Bullpit on July 31st and found an injured 15-month-old Ivory Brogdon. She died several days later. Illinois State Police are increasing patrols for the upcoming Labor Day weekend, part of the Drive Sober or Get Pulled Over campaign. The Illinois Department of Transportation reported 9 people died on the state's highways last Labor Day weekend, and 3 of the 9 fatalities were from alcohol-related crashes. Andrew Schneider has joined the Springfield Area Arts Council as its new program director to oversee the Levitt Amp Springfield Music Series and major art programs. More at WMAY.com.
21: 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Good morning, everyone. It's the Morning Huddle on Sports Radio 92.3 and 1450. It's already Thursday, but it continues to be really, really hot. Maybe a slight break coming on Sunday when the high is 91 degrees. Right now, it is 74 at 6:04. Here's your News Channel 20 Storm Team forecast from meteorologist Jack Hutter.
22: It'll be a toasty one in central Illinois. Temperatures up in those upper 90s today with heat index values up to 107. About a 20% chance of some showers and storms this afternoon. And if they do develop, we could see one or two become severe tomorrow. Back up to 98 degrees, sunny skies. Heat index values right around 105 degrees with another chance of some showers and storms after midnight. With your storm team forecast, I'm meteorologist Jack Hutter.
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21: The Cubs had built a 5-3 lead over Milwaukee, but for the second straight night, Chicago could not hold on to the advantage. David Peterson allowed two runs in the fourth inning, and Milwaukee was threatening for more with William Contreras at the plate.
7: And we're not even halfway through the game. Here's a drive into right center, a base hit. This is going to give Milwaukee the lead. Coming in to score on the play is Terang. Stopping at second is Vaughn. William Contreras with his second hit of the game, and it's 6-5 Milwaukee.
21: Peterson allowed six runs over 3 2/3 innings in the Cubs' 9-5 loss to Milwaukee. Alex Bregman hit home run number 24 for Chicago. He also drove in four runs. The Cubs are now 9 games behind Milwaukee for first place in the NL Central. Philadelphia lost to Arizona 1-0, so the Cubs remain 1 game behind the Phillies for the number one wild card position. Kevin Gausman takes the mound for the Cubs versus the Brewers tonight at 6:15 on Sports Radio 92.3 and 1450. The Cardinals trailed the Dodgers 5-2 in the seventh inning when they received some help at the plate from rookie Leo Bernal.
8: High, towering fly ball belted right. Tucker back, track, wall. First big league home run. Leo Bernal makes it a one-run game.
21: Audio courtesy of Cardinals TV, St. Louis got the game into extra innings, where they scored three times, including a 2-RBI double by Joshua Baez as the Redbirds beat the Dodgers 8-6. Thomas Sagesi homered for the third time in two games for St. Louis. Tonight at 9:10, Quinn Matthews opposes Tarik Skubal. The White Sox collected only three base hits in a 2-0 loss to the Astros. Sam Antonacci went 0-for-3 with a walk for Chicago. The Sox still lead the AL Central by three games after Cleveland's 11-0 loss to Toronto. It's a 1-10 first pitch today in Houston as Luis Castillo pitches for Chicago. The Illinois football team opens their season at home versus Alabama Birmingham tonight at 8 p.m., You can hear the game on 97.7 FM and 970 AM WMAY. 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Sacred Heart Griffin over Mount Pulaski. Springfield defeated Peoria. In boys soccer action, Warrensburg Latham defeated Riverton 4-1. 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
21: 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The Morning Huddle is on the air for this Thursday, September the 3rd of 2026, live from our Green Audi studios. We've got a current temperature of 74 at 6:09. We are one sleep away from week 3 high school football action here in the state of Illinois. We've got three games coming your way on our Woodward stations. We'll tell you all about that coming up in just a couple of moments as the Morning Huddle gets underway for this Thursday morning. A lot to get to. High school football, college football. We've got some football in Champaign coming up tonight. Cubs and Brewers continuing their series in Chicago. Well, the Cardinals got no hit for five innings. They just let Yamamoto get comfortable, and then They put it to the Dodgers last night. Well, the White Sox could have used a little more offense. All coming up in this opening segment of the Morning Huddle.
1: It's time for the first pitch as Darren offers opening thoughts and sets up the lineup for today's Morning Huddle.
21: Let's get started with a little look ahead. 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A 13-hour buildup until a 7 o'clock kick. As SHG plays at Southeast, Tim Schweitzer, Krista Lisser, and I will have the call of Cyclone Spartans here on Sports Radio. Chatham Glenwood at Normal U-High on 970 AM WMAY tomorrow night, 6:30 pregame, 7 o'clock. The game will get started. Danny Fry and Dan Rourke on the call. Glenwood 1-1, U-High looking for their first win of the year after losing to Rochelle and Muhammad Seymour. With the Rochester Rockets idle, they pick up a forfeit win over Eisenhower. We filled the time slot on 97.7 FM WMAY with 2-0 Jacksonville at 0-2 Springfield. Greg Haublieb and Jim Rupert with the call of the Crimsons and the Senators. Pregame starts at 6:30. Lanphier travels to Quincy to take on Notre Dame. Decatur MacArthur is 2-0. They will take on Lincoln. And the Sangamo, 2-0 Williamsville at 2-0 Petersburg Porta highlights the schedule. Auburn will be hosting New Berlin. Monroe Forsyth is 2-0. They'll play at Pleasant Plains. Riverton a home game against Olympia, and it's Athens at Pittsfield. The Fighting Illini football team, game number one tonight at Geese Memorial Stadium. The Illini are going to take on the Blazers of Alabama Birmingham, a Blazer team that defensively gave up 38 points per game last year during a 4-8 campaign. Fighting Illini head coach Brett Bielema says he is not overlooking UAB.
2: The amount of time I put on UAB, you know, going back to Florida in 2021 for their DC, and, you know, watching end of game scenarios from 2020, like against Ole Miss, who's, you know, got coaches there. It's just, I worry about them all, man. Like, so I get, I think teams, I don't think it's just a cliche. Coaches, head coaches, coordinators, assistants, you usually make your biggest game from game one to game two just because you don't know so much. But I think this group, incredibly, today's practice 21 of 25, and I know I'll learn something tonight that I didn't know before today happened. So I'm just continuing to learn with these guys. I brought our quarterbacks in yesterday for a quarterback meeting with just me and the four quarterbacks, and you know, you got Dane and Michael in there for the first time. We were kind of just looking around, like the level of communication that was going on with Caden and myself and Art and about, you know, game specific scenarios. And Carson saw it last year, and Carson talked about the growth of his world last year by listening to Luke run those meetings. So it's fun to see that stuff carry on. And I would tell you this, Caden, there's a lot of people ready to play this game. There's nobody more excited to play this game than Caden Hauser. So I think he's excited and ready to go out there and play against somebody from a different jersey.
21: Caden Hauser, the new Illinois quarterback, just 1 year of eligibility for Hauser with the Fighting Illini. Illinois and UAB from Geese Memorial Stadium. You can hear tonight's game on 97.7 FM and 970 AM WMAY. Pregame at 7. The kickoff is at 8 o'clock. To Major League Baseball, the Brewers and the Cubs, game 3 of their four-game series at Wrigley Field. The Cubbies clobbered Milwaukee Monday 17-3. Brewers came from 3 down to beat the Cubs in Game 2, 9-4. Last night, the guy that's going to win the Cy Young in the National League, Jacob Mizorowski, on the mound for Milwaukee. The Cubs countered with David Peterson. And wow, a lot of fireworks early on in this ballgame. as Milwaukee picked up a run in the top of the first. Luis Lara, an RBI single, 1-0 Milwaukee, then a bases loaded walk that was drawn by Gary Sanchez. William Contreras scored, and Milwaukee had a quick 2-0 lead, and that maybe was lights out with Mizorowski on the mound, his ERA below 2 on the season. But never fear, Alex Bregman was there.
7: Here comes the 2-2 to Bregman. Driven on the air, deep left field, going back, Churio. That ball is gone! It's a two-run homer for Alex Bregman, and this ball game is tied at 2.
21: You talk about very quietly, after struggles most of the first half of the year, Alex Bregman just hit his 24th home run of the campaign. His RBI total at that point was 79. And Bregman always seems to hit right around 265, 270. Well, he's up to 260 with a 346 on base percentage. The Cubs and the Brewers were tied at 2 after the first inning. Milwaukee grabbed the lead back in the top of the second.
7: Here is a fly ball into right field. It's deep back toward the wall, and that ball is gone for a home run. Suzuki ran out of room. Jackson Churio goes opposite field. It's a great night to hit. Very hot with the wind blowing out.
21: Jackson Churio, the other leadoff hitter in this game, went 4-for-6 with his 21st home run. He scored 2 times and drove in a run, and that home run gave Milwaukee a 3-2 lead. But Chicago countered in the bottom of the second against Mizorowski. Taylor picked up an RBI single, scoring Shaw to tie the game at 3, and then Alex Bregman was back at the plate for the Cubs in the bottom of the second inning.
7: Swinging a line drive, base hit to center. 2 runs are going to score. Suzuki going to third. The throw there is not in time. The ball bounces away. Alex Bregman delivers a 2-run single. Cubs lead 5-3.
21: Bregman, a 4 RBI game. He now has 81 runs batted in on the season. And after 2 innings, 5-3 Cubs, as they were putting a hurtin' to Jacob Mizorowski. It was still 5-3 Cubs in the top of the fourth inning when the Brewers started doing Brewer things. This is a team that's not going to beat you with the long ball. They're going to beat you with things like this.
7: Cubs keep the infield back. Bryce Terang is the batter. Showing bunt, lays it down. It's going to be a squeeze. The throw home, not in time. A squeeze bunt, kind of a safety squeeze. And it only rolled maybe 8 feet away from home plate, but the pitcher Peterson was forced to cover home, and they just did not have a chance to retire the head-first slide of Cooper Pratt, and now it's a 5-4 ball game.
21: Small ball at its best. Pat Murphy probably had a sly little grin on his face on that play. Cubs still led 5-4. Craig Counsell stuck with David Peterson in the fourth inning, and you could argue he paid the price. Here's Andrew Vaughn.
7: Want. Bouncing ball toward the middle, base hit to center. The tying run is in, and it's a brand new ball game, tied at 5. Terang stopping at second. Nico tried to dive but had no chance to get leather on that ball. It's an RBI single for Vaughn. And this game is back to even, tied at 5.
21: And then it was William Contreras' opportunity at the dish.
7: And we're not even halfway through the game. Here's a drive into right center, a base hit. This is going to give Milwaukee the lead. Coming in to score on the play is Terang. Stopping at second is Vaughn. William Contreras with his second hit of the game, and it's 6-5 Milwaukee.
21: Automatically play any highlight so I can hear Pat Hughes say Contreras. RBI hit for William. It was 6-5 Milwaukee, and they would never give the lead back. In the seventh inning, the Brewers added on against the Cubs bullpen thanks to Cooper Pratt.
7: And now Palencia's pitch. Line to center, a base hit. Yelich is going to try to score. The throw by Pete is going to be cut off. Yelich scores standing up, and the Brewers have an insurance run.
21: Wow. Cub fans turn quickly. The boo's right there. Last time I checked, they're going to the playoffs. Come on now. Easy, boys. Easy. Play with the cup snake a little more. My goodness, relax. Everything's just fine. The one negative, Jacob Webb, got hit by a line drive in the right forearm. He had to exit the ball game. He got hit by a 102 mile per hour line drive off the bat of Christian Yelich in the ninth inning. That is something to be concerned about. He has been so good in the Cubs bullpen. But the story of the night, the Cubs hit Mizorowski hard, 5 earned runs over 4 innings.

0: Bregman, the big hitter for the Cubs, 2-for-4 with a homer and 4 RBI. Pete Crow Armstrong, 1-for-3 with 2 walks and a couple of runs scored. The Brewers have taken 2 of the first 3, and now a 9-game lead over the Cubs for first place in the National League Central. Now some good news. The Phillies lost to Arizona 1-0. So the Cubs are still a game behind the Phillies for the number one wild card in the National League. You can catch the Cubs and Brewers once again tonight on Sports Radio 92.3 and 1450. First pitch tonight at 6:15, Kevin Gausman, the starting pitcher for the Chicago Cubs. The Chicago White Sox taking on the Houston Astros. This could be a matchup in the best of five divisional round of the postseason. Astros won game one 6-3 on Monday. The White Sox came back Tuesday and won 5-1 and sent Davis Martin to the mound against the old Cub, Hayden Wesnewski. Part of the Kyle Tucker deal. And Wesnewski coming off an arm injury. He has been awesome for the Houston Astros. In fact, last night, the Sox couldn't touch him. 7 innings, 1 hit, no runs, 2 walks, 5 strikeouts. Got a no decision because Davis Martin was hanging a bunch of zeros. Martin, 5 2/3 innings, 5 hits, no runs, a walk, 3 strikeouts. This game was 0-0 heading into the bottom of the 8th inning. The Astros had runners on base for the former Cub prospect and a former Cardinal earlier this year, Nelson Velasquez.
1: 1-1. Line drive, base hit center field. Astros get the lead. 1 run in. Altuve trying to score, and he will. 2-0. Velasquez with another go-ahead hit in this set.
0: So Velasquez got the job done for the Astros. That 2 RBI base hit off Sean Newcomb. And that would be it for the scoring. The Astros blanked the White Sox 2-0. The Sox, no runs on 3 hits. They stranded 6, went 1-for-7 with runners in scoring position. The Stros, 2-7-1. They left 9 on base. Wesnewski, again, was fantastic for the Astros, giving them a chance to win the ballgame. Hader got the save in the 9th inning. And the Astros have now taken 2 out of 3 in the series. Game 4 is coming up this afternoon on Sports Radio 92.3 and 1450. A 1:10 first pitch, 12:30 pregame. Luis Castillo will take the mound for the White Sox. But they lose no ground in the AL Central because the Cleveland Guardians got thumped by the Toronto Blue Jays 11-0, so the Southsiders still have a 3-game lead over the Guardians for the top spot in the American League Central. So the White Sox still going strong right now. Sam Antonacci leading off for the Sox last night. He went 0-for-3 with a walk, and his batting average at .265 is on base is at .365. Now to Chavez Ravine, the Dodgers taking on the St. Louis Cardinals, game 2 of a 3-game series. Thomas Sagesi at 2 homers in game 1, and the Redbirds beat the Dodgers by a score of 13-8. Last night it was a bullpen game for the Cardinals. They used 8 pitchers to cover 30 outs in the ballgame. Meanwhile, the Dodgers going with their best, Yoshi Yamamoto. Freddie Freeman staked the Dodgers to an early lead in the bottom of the 1st inning.
2: Freeman cracks one in the air, deep center field. Church is going back, and there it goes! Freddie Freeman at last finds the seats. First home run since the 4th of July.
0: Bryson Motz gave up that home run. He was the opener. It didn't go well. 3 earned runs, 2 hits, 3 walks in 1 inning, and Alec Burleson bailed him out with a terrific defensive play at first base to end the inning. That audio courtesy of Dodgers TV, and the Dodgers off and rolling, 3-0 the advantage. Yamamoto had a no-hitter going until the 6th inning. Guess the Cardinals were just setting him up, building up his confidence, because Nathan Church was on base.

0: in the sixth inning, and at the plate was Thomas Babe Ruth Sajacy.
1: Drives this one deep center. Edmund going back, still going. He's at the wall, and it's gone. Just like that, we got a Wago. Thomas Sajacy hits a two-run homer. It's a one-run game.
0: Three homers in the last two games for Sajacy. Cardinals to within 3-2, but in the bottom of the sixth, it was Mookie Betts hitting a two-run home run off George Soriano, and just like that, the Dodgers had their three-run lead back. It was 5-2 L.A. In the seventh inning, Yamamoto still on the mound, one of the best in baseball, facing this little 22-year-old rookie playing in his second Major League game, Leo Bernal. Not a bad guy to hit your first home run off of, Yamamoto. Cardinals closed within 5-4. They tied it in the eighth inning. Joshua Baez had double in a pinch hit roll. He scored on a sacrifice fly by Alec Burleson. Cardinals and Dodgers were 5-5. In the 10th inning, Sajacy, an infield single, scored Jose Fermin. The Cardinals took a 6-5 lead, and Joshua Baez was coming back to the plate.
1: Crack toward third down the line. Base hit. Here comes Church. He will score. Sajacy's getting waved around. Here he comes. He's going to score without a throw. Two doubles for Baez, and the Cardinals score three.
0: Great night for Baez coming off the bench. He goes 2-for-2. And he drove in a pair of runs and scored a run. The Cardinals scored three in the 10th. Riley O'Brien got the save in the bottom of the 10th. And the Redbirds beat the Dodgers 8-6 to clinch the series win. Redbirds back to the 500 mark at 70-70. In the wild card chase, they're on the fringe, 3.5 behind Arizona, who right now is the number three wild card in the National League. Now, the sweep's going to be tough tonight at Dodger Stadium. The rookie Quinn Matthews will pitch for St. Louis, and the two-time Cy Young Award winner Tarik Skubal gets the call for the L.A. Dodgers. First pitch tonight at 9:10. How about Reed Detmers, the Glenwood product? He pitched at home for the Angels against the Yankees. He got a no decision, but seven innings, six hits, one earned run, no walks, eight strikeouts. Yankees won in 10 innings, 6-3, but Detmers now, over his last nine starts, 53 and a third innings, 39 hits, nine earned runs. He has walked nine and struck out 59. His ERA over his last nine starts, 1.51. What a run the left-hander is on. High school volleyball last night, limited schedule. Sacred Heart Griffin beat Mount Pulaski in two sets. And Springfield, a straight set win over Peoria. Boys soccer, Warrensburg Latham 4, Riverton 1. Finally, Keaton Wagler, the star Illinois guard last year, taken by the Clippers with the fifth pick in the NBA draft this summer. I'm not sure who his teammates are going to be in the coming years, because the NBA hammered the LA Clippers organization yesterday for salary cap circumvention surrounding basically Kawhi Leonard getting a whole bunch of cash from an outside entity and not doing any work. The franchise was stripped of five first-round picks, a $30 million fine to owner Steve Ballmer, who is also suspended for a year. Kawhi Leonard will have to pay $700,000 in restitution for improper benefits. Yikes, not good. When does Keaton become a free agent to get him out of the Clippers organization? Unfortunately, it's going to be a few years. 6:31 is our time. It's the Morning Huddle on Sports Radio 92.3 FM and 1450 AM. We'll step aside. Coming up in today's My 5 Question of the Day, what are the top five Central State 8 football stat lines that caught my attention through week 2. Central State 8 week 3 preview at 7:10. Brad Sturdy from Illini Guys at 7:35. 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
13: WMAY News. Newsroom. I'm Greg Hallblatt. A man accused in Christian County of shaking his girlfriend's baby has been released from custody. Braxton Williamson was granted pretrial release on Tuesday. He must wear an ankle monitor. Christian County State's Attorney John McWard said the release is to maintain Williamson's rights to a speedy trial because the case is still under review. Police were called to a home in Bulpit on July 31st and found 15-month-old Ivory Brogdon injured. She died several days later. A new program director has been named at the Springfield Area Arts Council to oversee the Levitt Amp Springfield Music Series and major art programs. Andrew Schneider joined on September 1st. He most recently was senior director of governmental affairs at Arts Alliance, Illinois. Illinois hospital officials are warning that upcoming changes in federal Medicaid rules could put many of the state's hospitals at financial risk. Capital News Illinois reports the changes affect a little-known Medicaid program known as state-directed payments. Those payments help keep small rural and nonprofit charity hospitals afloat. More at WMAY.com.
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14: 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Storm team forecast put together by meteorologist Jack Hutter.
15: It'll be a toasty one in central Illinois. Temperatures up in those upper 90s today with heat index values up to 107. About a 20% chance of some showers and storms this afternoon, and if they do develop, we could see one or two become severe tomorrow. Back up to 98 degrees, sunny skies, heat index values right around 105 degrees with another chance of some showers and storms after midnight. With your storm team forecast, I'm meteorologist Jack Hutter.
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14: The Milwaukee Brewers are a classic old National League team that beat you by playing small ball and doing the little things really well. The Cubs led Milwaukee 5-3 in the fourth inning last night until Bryce Turang was at the plate for the Brew Crew.
16: Showing bunt, lays it down. It's going to be a squeeze. The throw home, not in time. A squeeze bunt, kind of a safety squeeze. And it only rolled maybe 8 feet away from home plate, but the pitcher Peterson was forced to cover home, and they just did not have a chance to retire the head-first slide of Cooper Pratt, and now it's a 5-4 ball game.
14: The Brewers would score three times in the fourth inning to take the lead for good as they defeated the Cubs 9-5. In the losing cause, Alex Bregman hit homer number 24 and knocked in four runs. David Peterson took the loss after going 3 2/3 innings and giving up six runs. Milwaukee's NL Central lead expanded to 9 games over the Cubs in the NL Central. The Phillies fell to the D-backs 1-0, so the Cubs are still just a game behind Philadelphia for the number one wild card spot. The Cubs will pitch Kevin Gausman against the Brewers tonight at 6:15 on Sports Radio 92.3 and 1450. The Cardinals rookies led the charge at Dodger Stadium last night. Leo Bernal hit a 2-run home run in his second big league game to help the Cardinals to rally from 3 runs down to force extra innings. In the 10th inning, the Cardinals had plated a run and were looking for more with Joshua Baez at the dish.
1: Crack toward third down! He will score. So JC's getting waved around. Here he comes. He's going to score without a throw. Two doubles for Baez, and the Cardinals score three.
14: Audio courtesy of Cardinals TV, and St. Louis beat the Dodgers 8-6. Thomas Sejace homered for the third time in 2 games for the Cardinals. The Redbirds are back to the 500 mark at 70-70 and pitch Quinn Matthews against the Dodgers. Tarik Skubal tonight at 9-10. Houston down the White Sox 2-0 last night. Nelson Velasquez put the Astros on top with a 2 RBI hit in the bottom of the 8th inning off Sean Newcomb. The White Sox could only muster three hits against the Astros. Sam Antenati went 0-for-3 with a walk. The White Sox still lead the AL Central by three games after Cleveland's 11-0 loss to Toronto. It's a 1-10 first pitch today in Houston as Luis Castillo takes the mound for the White Sox. Brett Bielema's Fighting Illini football team get their season underway tonight with a home game versus Alabama Birmingham. 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
19: Darren provides today's question.
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23: You want answers? I think I'm entitled.
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14: Today's question. The top five Central State 8 football stat lines that caught my attention through 2 weeks. So we go through the great stats put together by our very own Jim Rupert. On the premium side at channel1450.com, stats for all different sports, covering all the high school teams in our immediate area. It is always great when the email comes in where Jim has the football stats all put together for the week. So I got the Central State 8 football email, just was going through the list of players, and five stats stood out more than any other. So let me offer you my list.
25: Ladies and gentlemen, this is number five.
14: All right, coming in at number five, it is Seth Durbin of Lincoln. Now, the Rail Splitters had a really tough year last year. Brand new coach in Aaron Fricke. And Seth Durbin leads the Central State 8 in catches with 9. He is also number one in receiving yards with 169. You would think, based on past history, the leading receiver in the Central State 8 might be from Rochester, Chatham Glenwood, maybe Sacred Heart Griffin, Quincy Notre Dame. Not the case. Lincoln. Seth Durbin is off to a terrific start. In fact, his 169 receiving yards leads the pack by 46 yards. At number four, Rochester running back Evram Tabag has already carried the football 46 times in two games and has racked up 318 yards with 3 rushing touchdowns. If you break it down, Tabag is averaging 4.6 yards per carry. He is averaging 23 carries per game, and through two games against 7A schools, Moline and Batavia, Tabag is averaging 159 rushing yards per game. And the Central State 8 schedule is straight ahead. Of course, he loses a game this week because of the Eisenhower forfeit, but still a pretty good chance, even playing 8 regular season games, Tabag might be the leading rusher in the Central State 8.
26: Today's number is 3.
14: Other stats that caught my attention in the Central State 8 through 2 weeks. Sacred Heart Griffin's top two running backs have combined for 16 carries for just 56 yards. At the start of the year, it felt like the running game was going to be a strength, and it probably will be at the end of the day. But facing Lincoln Way Central and Joliet Catholic and also dealing with some injuries, Mikey Gresh has 8 carries for 24 yards and a touchdown. And Ryan Broomfield has 8 carries for 32 yards. So not a lot of production out of the running backs yet. Again, they're a little banged up. But taking over the ledger as the top runner right now for the Cyclones is Cam Brinkman, the senior quarterback. He's already carried the football 31 times for 174 yards.
0: Ah, number two, your timing is impeccable.
14: What are the top five Central State A football stat lines through 2 weeks of the regular season? At number two, we're heading to Southeast High School and their quarterback, Tony Boyd. He has already accounted for 6 touchdowns this year. Throwing the football, Boyd is 20 of 45 for 290 yards. He has 2 touchdown passes with 2 interceptions, but the legs are very valuable for Boyd as he has carried the ball 30 times for 162 yards, and he's already had a 4 rushing touchdown game this year. That was in week number 1. Plus, besides all of his great success on the offensive side of the football, Tony Boyd is 2nd in the Central State 8 in tackles with 25. That is an awfully good two-way player at Springfield Southeast.
0: Number one.
14: And the number one Central State 8 football stat that caught my attention through week number 2, the leading passer in the Central State 8 is a new starter in the conference. It's Michael Young from Chatham Glenwood. Through 2 weeks, Michael Young has thrown for 422 yards. He is 36 of 55, 5 touchdowns with 3 interceptions. And right now, Michael Young has a 90-yard advantage over the number 2 passing leader in the Central State 8, Cam Brinkman of Sacred Heart Griffin, who has 332, J.P. Leonard of Rochester at 302, and Tony Boyd of Southeast in the 4th position with 290 passing yards. But Michael Young right now leading the conference by 90 yards in passing. The number one stat that caught my attention looking through Jim's email of all the great stats from 2 weeks in the Central State 8. So Seth Durbin and Lincoln, they might be throwing a good amount, taking on that really good MacArthur team. So Seth might be able to add on to his 9 catches, 169 yards. Tobog's numbers will hold steady this week with the forfeit. And we'll see who plays running back for the Cyclones this week as they take on Southeast. Tony Boyd will take on that Cyclone defense. Already 6 touchdowns for Boyd this year. And Michael Young, and he'll take on a U-High defense that's given up a lot of points so far this year. They gave up 63 last week to Muhammad Seymour and 54 to Rochelle in week 1. So we'll see how many yards Michael Young adds on to his conference best, 422 passing yards. More on week 3 in the Central State 8 coming up in our 7-10 segment. It is 6:49. 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
9: 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Milwaukee on the money line at minus 110. The Cubs at minus 102, 8.5 the total runs for the game at Wrigley Field. White Sox and Astros this afternoon. Astros the favorite at minus 154. The Sox at plus 138, 8.5 the total runs in that game. And Cardinals and Dodgers tonight. Dodgers a huge favor with Scooble on the mound at minus 310. The Cardinals at plus 271. Over-under for runs, 7.5. It is 6:56. 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
20: I'm Sherry Preston. Writer and activist Gloria Steinem has died. She worked tirelessly for decades to advance the cause of women's rights. ABC's Rena Roy has more.
21: Steinem became a freelance writer after college, gaining notoriety for her expose on New York City's Playboy Club when she went undercover as a bunny in 1963, later helping create New York and Ms. magazines. She earned countless awards, including the Presidential Medal of Freedom in 2013.
22: Because of her work across America and around the world, more women are afforded the respect and opportunities that they deserve.
21: Steinem took it upon herself to help women achieve their dreams by co-founding the National Women's Political Caucus.
20: She died in her New York brownstone, where she had lived for years. Gloria Steinem was 92. In Minneapolis, a gunman opened fire at a downtown high-rise, killing two people, wounding several others before taking his own life. Two police officers among those shot. Both are expected to be okay. The jury in the Lindsay Clancy murder trial unable to reach a verdict after 5 days of deliberations. In Massachusetts, ABC's Aaron Katursky is at the courthouse.
23: A deadlocked jury will deliberate for a sixth day whether Lindsay Clancy can be held criminally responsible for killing her three children or whether postpartum psychosis made her lose her grip on reality. The judge instructing jurors to keep going.
24: It's your duty to decide the case if you can do it conscientiously.
23: The nine women and three men have weighed the evidence for about 30 hours and have been stuck for 2 days. If the impasse is unbreakable, the case would head toward a mistrial.
20: Russia says it will close German cultural centers across its country after Berlin blamed Moscow for an attempted attack at the airport in Leipzig, closing the Russian consulate in Bonn and Russian House Cultural Center in Berlin in retaliation. Iran targeting Gulf allies for two consecutive nights. You're listening to ABC News.
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2: Greg Hallbleib, a man in Christian County accused of shaking his girlfriend's baby, has been released from custody. Braxton Williamson was granted pretrial release in Christian County Court on Tuesday. State's Attorney John McWard said the release is to maintain Williamson's rights to a speedy trial because the case is still under review. Police were called to a home in Bullpit on July 31st and found an injured 15-month-old Ivory Brogdon. She died several days later. Illinois State Police are increasing patrols for the upcoming Labor Day weekend, part of the Drive Sober or Get Pulled Over campaign. The Illinois Department of Transportation reported 9 people died on the state's highways last Labor Day weekend, and 3 of the 9 fatalities were from alcohol-related crashes. Andrew Schneider has joined the Springfield Area Arts Council as its new program director to oversee the Levitt Amp Springfield Music Series and major art programs. 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
9: 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It is 7:04. The morning huddle continues on Sports Radio 92.3 and 1450. Current temperature is 74 degrees in the capital city. 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
3: It'll be a toasty one in central Illinois. Temperatures up in those upper 90s today with heat index values up to 107. About a 20% chance of some showers and storms this afternoon, and if they do develop, we could see one or two become severe tomorrow. Back up to 98 degrees, sunny skies, heat index values right around 105 degrees with another chance of some showers and storms after midnight. With your Storm Team forecast, I'm meteorologist Jack Hutter.
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9: The Cubs had built a 5-3 lead over Milwaukee, but for the second straight night, Chicago could not hold on to the advantage. David Peterson allowed 2 runs in the 4th inning, and Milwaukee was threatening for more with William Contreras at the plate.
25: And we're not even halfway through the game. Here's a drive into right center, a base hit. This is going to give Milwaukee the lead. Coming in to score on the play is Terang. Stopping at second is Vaughn. William Contreras with his second hit of the game, and it's 6-5 Milwaukee.
9: Peterson allowed 6 runs over 3 2/3 innings in the Cubs' 9-5 loss to Milwaukee. Alex Bregman hit home run number 24 for Chicago. He also drove in 4 runs. The Cubs are now 9 games behind Milwaukee for first place in the NL Central. Philadelphia lost to Arizona 1-0, so the Cubs remain 1 game behind the Phillies for the number 1 wild card position. Kevin Gausman takes the mound for the Cubs versus the Brewers tonight at 6:15 on Sports Radio 92.3 and 1450. The Cardinals trailed the Dodgers 5-2 in the 7th inning when they received some help at the plate from rookie Leo Bernal. Audio courtesy of Cardinals TV, St. Louis got the game into extra innings, where they scored 3 times, including a 2-RBI double by Joshua Baez as the Redbirds beat the Dodgers 8-6. Thomas Sagesi homered for the 3rd time in 2 games for St. Louis. Tonight at 9:10, Quinn Matthews opposes Tariq Skubal. The White Sox collected only 3 base hits in a 2-0 loss to the Astros. Sam Antonacci went 0-for-3 with a walk for Chicago. The Sox still lead the AL Central by 3 games after Cleveland's 11-0 loss to Toronto. It's a 1-10 first pitch today in Houston as Luis Castillo pitches for Chicago. The Illinois football team opens their season at home versus Alabama Birmingham tonight at 8 p.m. You can hear the game on 97.7 FM and 970 AM WMAY. 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We bring you Sacred Heart Griffin at Southeast. 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
9: Mike Quimby is the general manager at Green Hyundai. He's on the Springfield Clinic Orthopedics Hotline here on the Morning Huddle. Mike, good morning to you. And I know we were talking about that Santa Fe hybrid yesterday on the Morning Huddle, and you've got some great deals going on at Green Hyundai surrounding that vehicle.
6: We do, Darren. Great, great Labor Day sales going on out here. I'm sitting in the rocking chair right up here by the front door at Green Hyundai. I'm the Walmart greeter, you can call me out here. So I am ready too. I truly am staying here forever. I've been here, I've been with the car business for 49 years, and this is my home, and we have an owner loyalty sale going on where we're still offering the 0% for 60 months on the Santa Fe Hybrid and also Tucson Gas, okay, 26s, with no payments until next year. 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So local, loyal car dealer, Green Hyundai, 601 Stanford Avenue.
9: And Mike, let me take you a different direction just for one moment. With this extreme heat we have right now in central Illinois, heat indexes around 106, 107 this week. If someone out there is having some issues with their air conditioning in the car, how quickly can they get that into Green Hyundai to be serviced?
6: Immediately. 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
9: Mike, thank you so much. Always great to talk to you. Have a great rest of the week at Green Hyundai, and we will talk to you once again on Monday.
6: You too, Darren. I appreciate it. Thank you.

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1: 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The pregame starts at 7. The kickoff is at 8 o'clock. And tomorrow, triple header. High school football action on our Woodward stations, including right here on Sports Radio 92.3 and 1450. We will bring you the play-by-play of Sacred Heart Griffin taking on Southeast. That's where we start our Week 3 Central State 8 high school football preview. For Southeast, the defense is going to have to tighten it up. They gave up 55 points in Week 1 to East Peoria and 53 points in Week 2 to Muskoda. Now, 14 of the 53 points scored by Muskoda were on special teams as they had a kickoff return and a punt return for a touchdown against the Spartans. And when you think about Southeast this year, you start with Tony Boyd. We mentioned him in our 6 o'clock hour. Tony Boyd has amassed 6 touchdowns already this year, 2 passing and 4 rushing. So the Sacred Heart Griffin defense that has been battle-tested over the first 2 weeks, taking on 2 physical offenses, Lincoln Way Central and also Joliet Catholic, will now take on the speedy Tony Boyd at the quarterback position. Their first 2 opponents, the quarterback for Lincoln Way Central didn't run a whole lot. Now, he had a long run in the ball game against the Cyclones, but last week Huffman was not much of a runner, so that's going to be something a little different for SHG in Week 3, facing a running quarterback in Tony Boyd. For the Spartan defense, I mentioned they've given up a lot of points so far this year, and they're taking on a Cyclone team that's trying to work out the kinks at this point. This is a very talented offense. This is one of their bigger offensive lines, and right now against 2 really good opponents, Lincoln Way Central and Joliet Catholic, they've only scored on average 20 points per game. We talked to John Allison, the Cyclone head coach, on yesterday's Morning Huddle, and he's looking at everything right now from scheme, play calling, execution by the offensive line, breaking down the passing game where the ball's being thrown with players coming out of breaks. I mean, he's looking at everything at this particular time, trying to get this offense going. And it's an offense that's dealing with some injuries at the running back position that is not helping their cause. But Cam Brinkman, no surprise, is at least putting his name in the race for the Player of the Year in the Central State 8 when we get to later on the year for the Channel 1450 Awards. Cam was a guy that could have been a finalist last year. He was not. This time around, 332 passing yards through 2 weeks and a couple of passing touchdowns, but he is basically their rushing attack right now, as Cam has been asked to run the football a lot, 31 carries for 174 yards and 5.6 yards per carry. We mentioned the Cyclone defense going up against quarterback Tony Boyd Friday night. Sacred Heart Griffin right now has 4 tacklers in the top 10 in that category, including you've got Jawan Davis with 25 tackles already this year. That's tied for 2nd in the Central State 8. Tied for 5th with 24 is Wyatt Coffin and Jimmy Giacomini. And Job Kepler, a defensive lineman, he's got 23 stops already this year. Sacred Heart Griffin at Southeast. Tim Schweitzer, Chris DeLisser, and I will call the game here on 92.3 and 1450 tomorrow night. The John Allison Show will start our coverage at 6 o'clock. Opening kickoff will be at 7 o'clock. also in the Western Division tomorrow night. It's going to be a matchup between Jacksonville and Springfield at Memorial Stadium. This game is going to air in place of Rochester football on 97.7 FM WMAY. Greg Haublive and Jim Rupert will be calling the action of the Crimsons and the Senators, and they're well-versed in Springfield High football so far this year. That broadcast team has called the first two games. Cahokia, terrific team, beat Springfield in the season opener 40-0. It looked like Springfield was going to pick up their first win under new head coach Trent Corton last Friday night at Collinsville, up 10-0, but the Cahawks came back and won the ball game 14-10, although Springfield driving late in the ball game, got in the red zone, couldn't punch it in, and the Senators lost 14-10. Ed Horton continues to be a very important part of the Springfield offense. So far, he's got 27 carries for 93 yards, but also he's been heavily involved in the passing attack. 5 catches for 101 yards, including 3 for 99 against Collinsville last week. The quarterback situation at Springfield High, they have used 2 different quarterbacks this year. Injuries have also factored in. Drew Benning is 17 of 38 for 88 yards so far on the campaign. And the backup, Jacob Scheffler, 5 of 9 for 136 yards. They'll take on a Jacksonville team. Hey, no surprise here. They're going to run the football as soon as they get off the bus here in the capital city, and they have ran it extremely well so far this year. Coach Ground's team, ground and pound, 344 rushing yards in the season opener when they won at Jerseyville, 34-27. And then last week, more of the same as Jacksonville beat Fort Zumal East, 48-24. And when you look at the leaders in rushing in the Central State 8, you find Jacksonville's Jeremiah Jackson in second place, but he is number one in yards per carry. 16 rushes for 278 yards. That is 17.4 yards per carry. Had a 45-yard touchdown run in the first quarter last Friday night. But it's more than just stopping Jeremiah Jackson. You've got Tarion Jackson, 15 carries for 116 yards. Derrick Henry, 8 rushes. 3 have found pay dirt for 108 yards. He is averaging 13.5 yards per carry. And so far this year, Rylan Reese, the quarterback for Jacksonville, has thrown it 3 times. He is 3 for 3 for 142 yards, 2 touchdowns, and no interceptions. Option football, man, they get you coming toward the line of scrimmage, and when they throw the football, it's normally a big play, and that's been the case for Jacksonville so far this year. So Springfield High, going to have to play really tight assignment football, taking on Jacksonville this week. Can Springfield find a little more offense? We will find out tomorrow night on 97.7 FM WMAY. 2-0 Jacksonville is going to take on 0-2 Springfield. The other game in the Western Division, it is Springfield-Lanphier visiting Quincy-Notre Dame. So far, Lanphier has given up 106 points so far this year, 59 in week one to LaSalle Peru, and then 47 to East Peoria at home in week number two. And they will face a Q&D offense that decided they are going to run the football down anyone's throat if possible. Last week against Carbondale in a 28-22 win, the Raiders ran it 53 times for 196 yards. Josh Benner had a 2-yard touchdown run, 16 carries, 79 yards. Abel Berhorst, a 3-yard touchdown run, a part of a 19-carry, 66-yard performance. John Venverlo had that rough week one performance, going 4 of 20 against St. Teresa, came back against Carbondale and went 8 for 8 for 103 yards and a touchdown. QND held on to beat Carbondale 28-22 to level their record at 1-1. So 0-2 Lanphier at 1-1. Quincy Notre Dame tomorrow night at 7 o'clock. Now we move to the eastern side of the Central State 8, and we've got a matchup in Normal as Chatham Glenwood will take on U-High. This game will be available on 970 AM WMAY, 6:30 pregame, 7 o'clock kickoff with Danny Fry and Dan Rourke. For Normal U-High, it has been a tough start to the year playing two terrific teams, Rochelle and Muhammad Seymour. Rochelle rushed for 497 yards in a 54-14 win over the Pioneers, and then in week two, a competitive first quarter became a rout as the game went on. Muhammad Seymour beat U-High 63-18. So the Pioneers defense, I'm sure, getting a lot of extra film work this week, trying to get things squared away. And they'll take on Chatham Glenwood, that's had a pretty balanced offensive attack so far this year. In week one, they lost

0: although we don't get MacArthur stats. And by the looks of things, one of their runners is well over 200 yards. So probably we can say Burrow is fourth in the Central State 8 with 207 yards and a touchdown. And he is flanked by Malik Banks, 16 carries, 101 yards, and two touchdowns. For Normal U-High, on offense, they've got quarterback Brevin Schickel. He's a sophomore, 20 of 39 through 2 weeks, 258 yards, three touchdowns, three interceptions. He's opened up against two difficult opponents, Rochelle and Muhammad Seymour. Now, Glenwood's pass defense, a little shaky in week number one. Let's see how they fare against the sophomore quarterback of U-High this week. The one thing about U-High, they're not running the football to help their quarterback. According to the stats that Jim Rupert acquires and puts together at channel1450.com, Hayden Washam of U-High is their top ball carrier, 16 carries, 46 yards, 2.9 yards per carry. So really no productivity out of the rushing attack for Normal U-High. Glenwood and U-High from Hancock Stadium coming up tomorrow night on 970 AM. WMAY. Also in the Eastern Division, it's going to be Decatur MacArthur at Lincoln. And Decatur MacArthur has rolled to two victories to start the year. They crushed Mattoon 48-0 in week one. They came back in week two, a home win over Granite City by a score of 50-7. For Lincoln, they open up with a win in Aaron Fricke's debut as head coach, beating Manuel 40-20. But life on the road not kind to the Rail Splitters. They lost to Marion 60-0 last week. If Lincoln's going to have success, they're going to have to figure out a way to slow down that terrific MacArthur rushing attack. And it's going to be a MacArthur at Lincoln tomorrow night at 7 o'clock. The other game is a forfeit. Rochester, a 6-0 win over Eisenhower. The Rockets could not find a week three opponent. They'll take the forfeit win. And we can now say that the Rochester Rockets have qualified for the postseason with their third victory of the year. They're not going to hang banners at Rochester High School over that, but we're just making things official, taking care of the clerical work. You win three games this year, you qualify for the chance to go to the playoffs, and Rochester is 3-0, and they will take in the Illini game in Champaign tonight. Brett Bielema invited the team to the game tonight against UAB. And it'll be Rochester taking on MacArthur next week in a very interesting matchup. So again, week three in the Central State 8 in the Western Division, Sacred Heart Griffin at Southeast, Springfield High hosting Jacksonville, Lanphier at Quincy Notre Dame. On the Eastern Division side, Glenwood travels to U-High, MacArthur at Lincoln, and Rochester the forfeit victory over Decatur Eisenhower. It is 7:25. Speaking of the Fighting Illini, game number one tonight, they'll take on Alabama Birmingham at Geese Memorial Stadium. What should we expect from this Illinois team without Luke Altmaier and Hank Beatty? We'll find out. Brad Sturdy from IlliniGuys.com previews the Illini season at 7:35 on the Morning Huddle.
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8: From the WMAY Newsroom, I'm Greg Hallblithe. A man accused in Christian County of shaking his girlfriend's baby has been released from custody. Braxton Williamson was granted pretrial release on Tuesday. He must wear an ankle monitor. Christian County State's Attorney John McWard said the release is to maintain Williamson's rights to a speedy trial because the case is still under review. Police were called to a home in Bulpit on July 31st and found 15-month-old Ivory Brogdon injured. She died several days later. A new program director has been named at the Springfield Area Arts Council to oversee the Levitt Amp Springfield Music Series and major art programs. Andrew Schneider joined on September 1st. He most recently was Senior Director of Governmental Affairs at Arts Alliance, Illinois. Illinois hospital officials are warning that upcoming changes in federal Medicaid rules could put many of the state's hospitals at financial risk. Capital News Illinois reports the changes affect a little-known Medicaid program known as state-directed payments. Those payments help keep small rural and nonprofit charity hospitals afloat. 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
9: It is 7:32, Sports Radio 92.3 and 1450. The morning huddle continues on this Thursday morning. Right now, it is 75 degrees, and here's your forecast from meteorologist Jack Hutter.
10: It'll be a toasty one in central Illinois. Temperatures up in those upper 90s today with heat index values up to 107. About a 20% chance of some showers and storms this afternoon, and if they do develop, we could see one or two become severe tomorrow. Back up to 98 degrees, sunny skies, heat index values right around 105 degrees with another chance of some showers and storms after midnight. With your storm team forecast, I'm meteorologist Jack Hutter.
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9: The Milwaukee Brewers are a classic old National League team that beat you by playing small ball and doing the little things really well. The Cubs led Milwaukee 5-3 in the fourth inning last night until Bryce Turang was at the plate for the Brew Crew.
12: Showing bunt, lays it down. It's going to be a squeeze. The throw home, not in time. A squeeze bunt, kind of a safety squeeze. And it only rolled maybe 8 feet away from home plate, but the pitcher Peterson was forced to cover home, and they just did not have a chance to retire the head-first slide of Cooper Pratt, and now it's a 5-4 ball game.
9: The Brewers would score three times in the fourth inning to take the lead for good as they defeated the Cubs 9-5. In the losing cause, Alex Bregman hit homer number 24 and knocked in four runs. David Peterson took the loss after going 3 2/3 innings and giving up six runs. Milwaukee's NL Central lead expanded to 9 games over the Cubs in the NL Central. The Phillies fell to the D-backs 1-0, so the Cubs are still just a game behind Philadelphia for the number one wild card spot. The Cubs will pitch Kevin Gausman against the Brewers tonight at 6:15 on Sports Radio 92.3 and 1450. The Cardinals rookies led the charge at Dodger Stadium last night. Leo Bernal hit a 2-run home run in his second big league game to help the Cardinals to rally from 3 runs down to force extra innings. In the 10th inning, the Cardinals had plated a run and were looking for more with Joshua Baez at the dish.
13: Crack toward third down the line! Base hit! Here comes Church! He will score! So JC's getting waved around! Here he comes! He's going to score without a throw! Two doubles for Baez, and the Cardinals score 3.
9: Audio courtesy of Cardinals TV, and St. Louis beat the Dodgers 8-6. Thomas Sejace homered for the third time in 2 games for the Cardinals. The Redbirds are back to the 500 mark at 70-70 and pitch Quinn Matthews against the Dodgers. Tarik Skubal tonight at 9:10. Houston down the White Sox 2-0 last night. Nelson Velasquez put the Astros on top with a 2-RBI hit in the bottom of the 8th inning off Sean Newcomb. The White Sox could only muster 3 hits against the Astros. Sam Antonacci went 0-for-3 with a walk. The White Sox still lead the AL Central by 3 games after Cleveland's 11-0 loss to Toronto. It's a 1-10 first pitch today in Houston as Luis Castillo takes the mound for the White Sox. Brett Bielema's Fighting Illini football team get their season underway tonight with a home game versus Alabama Birmingham. You can catch the game at 8 o'clock on 97.7 FM and 970 AM WMAY. 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
9: 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Brad, great to catch up with you today. How are you?
18: I'm good. I'm ready to go. Should be a fun one.
9: I'm interested to kind of get your mindset going into this year, because the last 2 years, 19 total victories, two bowl wins over SEC teams, excitement for Illinois football more than it's been in a long, long time. We've always had low expectations for Illinois football, but after the last 2 years and considering Bielema's team this year, where are you going into this season?
18: I think that Brett Bielema's earned the belief of Illinois fans. You know what I mean? I really believe that he's going to win a base number of games and have this program consistently be a bowl team. I don't think this team is a playoff team or anything like that, but I think they can be consistently good and get 7-8 wins. I think the biggest concern now is what happens on the defensive side of the ball. Can they compete with so much turnover, especially on that side?
9: So let's dig into the defense. They're going to this 3-3-5 alignment. Brad, how much of this decision is personnel? How much of is it that it's just the financials of college football, and bringing in defensive linemen is not exactly cheap?
18: I think that's a big part of it. I think you're trying to either develop young guys that you can bring in, but I think that you can't go out in the portal and grab, unless you have a big budget, you can't go out and grab these defensive linemen because they're so limited and they're such a commodity. So I think what Brett Bielema did, he looked at the roster. We don't have this. We need to find a system where we need fewer defensive linemen, but you can still play. And that's what he's done. I mean, this is known as the spread beater or spread buster. You know, everybody runs the spread, so that's what's supposed to help with that. And I think they can do a lot of different things. They're going to have different formations, different alignments that they're going to use. And I don't expect to see a ton tonight, but my big concern with it is, can you stop the run? Because regardless of what scheme you run, you have to have the personnel to do it. I mean, if you and I go out and play defensive line, it really doesn't probably matter what scheme they run, does it? I mean, so I think that they have to have the Jimmies and the Joes, right, to get this done. And we'll see if those guys can hold up front. And, you know, I think the other concern is when it's all new, do they analyze too much or they just react? Are they in that mode yet where they can just react to the situation?
9: Brad has talked about on the defensive side, there's going to be some spots, Brad, where there's going to be guys learning on the fly. There's probably going to be some times where they're going to have some rough moments. What parts of the defense do you think falls into those categories?
18: I think the defensive line. I think the front six, especially the line. I think it's, you know, can they get there? I love the secondary. I think Illinois has a really good secondary. I think the biggest concern is that teams line up and just run the ball and, you know, try and out physical them. And if that happens, can they stop? Now, I think that might be okay against UAB, but what happens when it's, you know, Oregon or Ohio State, et cetera, or, you know, even in a Nebraska or somebody like that, where they, you know, they decide they want to be physical and pound it. Can they hang, you know, hold up with that? And so that's going to be their true test, and I think they're trying to get the kinks out this week.
9: Brad Sturdy from IlliniGuys.com is my guest. Why is the secondary going to be the strength of the defense?
18: Well, so much talent back there, and, you know, you get Scott back, you get Matthew Bailey back. I mean, you have experience, you have talent, you have guys who are going to be on, you know, NFL radars, impact freshmen, impact JUCO trans. I mean, just so many guys that have played and that have a ton of talent. And I like the secondary. I think they can run. I think they can, you know, get to the ball. Now the question becomes, you know, if they can get teams into third down and passing situations, I think they'll be okay. And I think they'll run some different. They can blitz a little more because I think they have guys who can cover. Yeah, I think it's going to be interesting to see if they're able to put that all together and become a cohesive unit, but I think it starts with the strength, and that's the back end.
9: Brad Sturdy from Illini Guys talking Illinois football on the Morning Huddle on the Springfield Clinic Orthopedics Hotline. Brad, what does life look like on the offensive side of the football without quarterback Luke Altmaier?
18: Well, you know, obviously it's not the same. Cool Hand Luke, you know, so many game-winning drives and big plays that he made over the, you know, last few years, and he's been great. Now, the question, you know, everybody tells us that, you know, Caden Hauser looks fantastic, right? And so if he is as good as they say he is, then we may not miss a beat, you know, on the offensive side of the ball. But, you know, there's new receivers again. But one thing I'll say is they brought in every year, it seems like there's new receivers, guys who step up and they've had really big years. It was Hank Beatty a year ago. It was, you know, you go down the list, Pat Bryant, et cetera. A lot of guys who are now playing in the NFL or on a practice squad or whatever. So, you know, can Colin Dixon be that next guy? Hudson Clement, can those guys be those you know, wideouts that are really special? And then the other thing I wonder, they've tried a lot of guys at tight end. You know, Caden Fagan is the next one, and we'll see how that goes. I mean, can he make an impact there? And, you know, Khalil Valentine, I think, is the feature back. I think he's going to have a big season. I like they have a lot of talent in the offensive line. So I think the offense has a chance to be very good. I think they could be somewhat similar in points per game. Last year they averaged like 29.4 points a game. I think they could be in that range again. I think it's going to come down to the defensive side of the ball.
19: You were mentioning some of the wide receivers. Coach Bielema has sent praise the way of Mount Zion's Braden Trimble several times during the offseason. How does he fit into the wide receiver room?
18: Oh, he's going to play. I mean, there's no question. He's in that mix. I think he's really good. He's got a chance to be, you know, I think the one thing he can do, he can be a possession guy, but he can also get over the top. He does a lot of things well. But I think it's interesting to see if they can get him the ball in space a little bit. You know, I think they could use him a little bit in ways that they've used other guys who are, you know, whether it's Hank Beatty, whatever, in the slot, they can get him out. But he can probably play more outside there, too. So I think they're going to use him. I think you're going to see him get catches tonight. I think that's exciting, especially when you get local kids like that who, you know, can really make an impact.
19: Brad, you touched on one of my two big concerns a moment ago, the defense's ability to stop the run. The other concern for me is the new-look offensive line. Give me some hope. Why does the offensive line have a chance to be, let's just start off by saying, as good as last year's group?
18: Well, I think that they do have a really good chance because they have talent. They, you know, when they've gone out and they've actually, that's a place where they've added some more depth. Brett's really built this up. They have some guys who actually played at the end of last season. So they have more experience than you think. They brought in a guy who's on the, the center, you know, they brought in who's on the watch lists. I mean, they have guys who've been there that have done that. They've got some veteran guys to go with some very talented guys. And so when you have that, I think you have a chance to be good. And I think Hauser is going to be good enough that, you know, if they run the football well, and then he's going to have a bunch of opportunities to get some big plays out of his wideouts and make some plays down the field. And I think that can be, I think they got a chance to be really good on the offensive side.
19: Boy, Brad, I look at special teams, and there were so many great playmakers and difference makers in that area of the team. David Alano, the place kicker, Hank Beatty in the return game. What does special teams look like as we get the season underway?
18: Well, Brett just named the starting punter and kicker, and they're, you know, they've got new guys at every position, right? So I think you don't know what's going to happen. Now, I guess the good thing is, you know, we talked about Illinois having some new players. UAB has 62 new players.
19: Oh,
18: so I don't think we'll know a lot after tonight because they're all new, right? So, but I think it's a good test for them to kind of see where they're at.
19: So this UAB team, they gave up 38 points per game last year, one of the worst defenses in Division I college football. You just established big turnover in talent at UAB. What type of opponent do you think Illinois will face tonight?
18: Well, you know, you're going to recognize the sideline name of the sideline coach, Chris Mortensen's son, you know, longtime NFL insider. And his son took over last year. They obviously had a great upset at the end of the year. He took over, went 2-4 down the stretch, but now he's got his own program. They brought in Todd Grantham, who's been all over Oklahoma State defensive coordinator. He's going to run a lot of different blitz packages, different things. He's got a lot of new guys on that side of the ball. I think they only have one guy really returning who made any kind of impact. And so it's all new guys. They do have some veteran guys. It'll be interesting. They had a scrimmage about 10 days ago, and they had 11 sacks and tackles for loss against the offense. Their offensive line is questionable. They have a returning quarterback who played at the end of last year and engineered the win over Memphis when they upset Memphis. And so They have, you know, so they have some pieces. The offensive line is their big question mark. And they don't have experience there. They only have one guy. The center is the only guy that has any experience at all. And they, you know, running backs, they brought in a few running backs. I think they combined for over 2,000 rushing yards between the three of them they brought in their career. So they've got a little bit of experience there and brought in some wideouts and some different things. Actually, there's a guy who played at Iowa who had 7 catches and 71 yards against Illinois a few years back, who will be one of their starting wideouts. So they've got some players, but I think Illinois can really, I think that, you know, Bobby Houck can, they can blitz and get to the quarterback and do some things against that, offensive line. And I think that's going to be key, but the defense was so bad last year. They completely overhauled, brought in a new defensive coordinator. I think it's going to be interesting to see what they can do because they shouldn't be very cohesive with all the new guys. And I think now Illinois can exploit that and should be okay. I think that, that maybe a few hiccups just with the new guys, but I think they end up winning this in pretty good fashion at the end of the day.
19: And finally, Brad, I think the average Illinois fan knows Hauser, Valentine, Lawfrey, Scott, Bailey, those type of players. Give me a player or two that may not be household names right now, but possibly by midseason will be very recognizable names for Illinois fans.
18: Whew, put me on the spot. I'll tell you, I'll give you one. I think that Illinois has had this history of having wide receivers step up and just kind of emerge. I think Colin Dixon's that guy, and I think he's going to have a big year. So,
19: very good. I'm going to mark that down. Colin Dixon, a guy to watch out for at the wide receiver position. A lot of catches to replace with Hank Beatty graduated. He is Brad Sturdy from IlliniGuys.com. Brad, what type of coverage will Illini Guys have today and tomorrow?
18: Yeah, pregame show, then a halftime show, and then a postgame show. Obviously, tomorrow we'll have, we'll be doing some, you'll have articles galore, and then we'll talk about it on the Sports Spectacular more on Saturday morning. And I think you and I will talk about it tomorrow morning, too.
19: Yeah, that's right. You're going to be back. We appreciate that. And the pre, the halftime, and the postgame, where can people find those productions?
18: Yeah, you can find them. I'll link them on my our Twitter or my X page, and then also they'll be on YouTube on the Eye and the Illini page. So lots of opportunities to check us out other on YouTube or later on. You can find them. If you didn't watch them, you can watch them later on IlliniGuys.com.
19: 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And we'll recap the ball game tomorrow morning at about 7:35. Sound like a plan?
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11: From ABC News, I'm Sherry Preston. The world losing a feminist warrior. We are learning this morning that Gloria Steinem has died. In 2023, she was still trying to get the Equal Rights Amendment passed.
12: I have to stay alive long enough to celebrate, so we have to hurry up. Right?
11: And while that has not happened yet, her lifetime of advocacy lives on. In 2013, President Obama honored her with the Presidential Medal of Freedom.
13: Because of her work across America and around the world, more women are afforded the respect and opportunities that they deserve.
11: The founder of Ms. and New York magazines, as well as the National Women's Political Caucus, was 92 years old. Iran launching new attacks on U.S. allies in the Gulf, including Kuwait and Bahrain. That following U.S. airstrikes on Iranian targets. Well, back home, ABC's Mary Bruce says some are accusing the head of the Pentagon of mismanagement.
14: Military leaders have reportedly been warning Defense Secretary Pete Hegseth that a prolonged war with Iran is unsustainable and pushing back against his purge of top officials. And now some Republican senators are voicing serious concerns about his leadership. Tom Tillis, who cast the tie-breaking vote to confirm Hegseth, now says Trump should fire him for his, quote, inept management.
11: Mass shooting in Minneapolis on Wednesday evening. Two killed, several wounded, and the gunman took his own life. It happened at a downtown high-rise. Firefighters trying to put out the 90,000-acre Ross fire in Texas. It's less than 40% contained.
15: Alongside firefighting crews are fire investigators looking for the source of the massive blaze, and they think they've found it. The Texas A&M Forest Service says the flames were sparked by someone repairing a flat tire on the grassy shoulder of a road. In other words, the Ross fire was human-caused but not intentionally set.
11: ABC's Jim Ryan in Dallas. First-time unemployment claims out for the month of September. More Americans filed for benefits, but layoffs are still rare and at historically low levels. This is ABC News.
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1: I'm Greg Hallbleib. A man in Christian County accused of shaking his girlfriend's baby has been released from custody. Braxton Williamson was granted pretrial release in Christian County Court on Tuesday. State's Attorney John McWard said the release is to maintain Williamson's rights to a speedy trial because the case is still under review. Police were called to a home in Bullpit on July 31st and found an injured 15-month-old Ivory Brogdon. She died several days later. Illinois State Police are increasing patrols for the upcoming Labor Day weekend, part of the Drive Sober or Get Pulled Over campaign. The Illinois Department of Transportation reported 9 people died on the state's highways last Labor Day weekend, and 3 of the 9 fatalities were from alcohol-related crashes. Andrew Schneider has joined the Springfield Area Arts Council as its new program director to oversee the Levitt Amp Springfield Music Series and major art programs. More at WMAY.com.
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9: Well, good morning, everyone. Darren Pritchett back with you. 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It is 5 minutes after 8 o'clock, and your current temperature already at 78 degrees. Our heat advisory remains in effect for today. It's going to be warm even Sunday. We cool off a little. Expect the high of 91 on Sunday, but I guess a slight amount of relief from what we have been dealing with the last couple of days. Here's your News Channel 20 Storm Team forecast from meteorologist Jack Hutter.
18: It'll be a toasty one in central Illinois. Temperatures up in those upper 90s today with heat index values up to 107. About a 20% chance of some showers and storms this afternoon. And if they do develop, we could see one or two become severe tomorrow. Back up to 98 degrees, sunny skies. Heat index values right around 105 degrees with another chance of some showers and storms after midnight. With your storm team forecast, I'm meteorologist Jack Hutter.
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9: The Cubs had built a 5-3 lead over Milwaukee, but for the second straight night, Chicago could not hold on to the advantage. David Peterson allowed 2 runs in the 4th inning, and Milwaukee was threatening for more with William Contreras at the plate.
20: And we're not even halfway through the game. Here's a drive into right center, a base hit. This is going to give Milwaukee the lead. Coming in to score on the play is Terang. Stopping at second is Vaughn. William Contreras with his second hit of the game, and it's 6-5 Milwaukee.
9: Peterson allowed 6 runs over 3 2/3 innings in the Cubs' 9-5 loss to Milwaukee. Alex Bregman hit home run number 24 for Chicago. He also drove in 4 runs. The Cubs are now 9 games behind Milwaukee for first place in the NL Central. Philadelphia lost to Arizona 1-0, so the Cubs remain 1 game behind the Phillies for the number 1 wild card position. Kevin Gausman takes the mound for the Cubs versus the Brewers tonight at 6:15 on Sports Radio 92.3 and 1450. The Cardinals trailed the Dodgers 5-2 in the 7th inning when they received some help at the plate from rookie Leo Bernal.
21: High-towering fly ball belted right. Tucker back. 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Wall. 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
9: Audio courtesy of Cardinals TV. St. Louis got the game into extra innings, where they scored three times, including a two RBI double by Joshua Baez as the Redbirds beat the Dodgers 8-6. Thomas Sagesi homered for the third time in two games for St. Louis. Tonight at 9:10, Quinn Matthews opposes Tarik Skubal. The White Sox collected only three base hits in a 2-0 loss to the Astros. Sam Antonacci went 0-for-3 with a walk for Chicago. The Sox still lead the AL Central by three games after Cleveland's 11-0 loss to Toronto. It's a 1-10 first pitch today in Houston as Luis Castillo pitches for Chicago. The Illinois football team opens their season at home versus Alabama Birmingham tonight at 8 p.m. You can hear the game on 97.7 FM and 970 AM WMAY. 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Sacred Heart Griffin over Mount Pulaski. 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In boys soccer action, Warrensburg Latham defeated Riverton 4-1. 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
24: JP takes the snap, fires to the corner of the end zone. It is caught for the touchdown! Reese Jade with the touchdown!
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25: 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Near the end zone, he's being held. 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Touchdown, Roberson! With the defensive back all over him! 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
9: 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Although this week, no Rochester football due to the forfeit win against Eisenhower. We will have Jacksonville at Springfield with Greg Hallbleib and Jim Rupert Friday night at 7 o'clock on 97.7 FM WMAY. But still plenty to talk about when it comes to Rochester football. The Rockets are 2-0 and coming off a demolition job of Batavia, the number one team in 7A, 44-16. And the voice of the Rockets, Chris McLeod, joins us on the Springfield Clinic Orthopedics Hotline. Let me be the first person to congratulate you as the broadcaster of the Rochester Rockets who have qualified for the playoffs after week three. It's true, though.
27: Yeah, I mean, I guess that's true because they get a forfeit win this week, and that would be three wins. And by the statistical numbers, that would put them in the playoffs. So, yes, that is true.
9: Well, this might be a practice run for a bye in the first round of the playoffs.
27: Yeah, it could be. You know, I it's interesting because, you know, when the whole Eisenhower thing happened, you know, fairly close to the beginning of the season, everybody was kind of prognosticating, which we all do, about, you know, is it a good thing? Is it a bad thing, et cetera? And, you know, those that thought that Rochester would be 2-0 heading into this week three, which I don't know any that thought that, but, you know, they would be few and far between. I think the conventional wisdom was, wow, you know, you're playing two 7A teams. They're bigger schools, win, lose, or draw. They're going to be hugely physical matchups, and maybe you get beat up a little bit in one or two of those games, and maybe a third week bye would not be a bad thing, you know, to just kind of reset and get healthy. I don't think that's how I would think about it now. They didn't beat Batavia. They manhandled Batavia and, you know, didn't see it coming. incredibly impressive. Obviously, the entire state has taken notice of the win. Now, that's, you know, doesn't matter. It's still one win in the books. They're 2-0. They get, you know, but at the same time, you're now riding this wave of momentum, and to have to stop now for a week, I would guess, I'm not going to, you know, put words into Derek Leonard's mouth or the coaching staff's mouth, but I would guess it's like, man, that's too bad. We would have liked to have continued to play and just kind of kept this momentum going, but it is what it is. And their coaching staff will make the most of it for sure. And the players will make the most of it for sure.
9: I had a little fun at the end of the first quarter with Chris and Steve. I was listening to them, their broadcast of the Batavia game, and I sent a text after hearing how great Batavia was, their best team ever, and their quarterback's going to Wyoming. I go, have I been sandbagged? I mean, my gosh, it's 27-0 Rochester at the end of the first quarter. But seriously, Chris, what part of this game surprised you the most from a Rochester perspective that allowed them to dominate this great 7A team?
27: I don't know. I just the swiftness with how it happened. I just go back to what would I have been completely shocked if Rochester won the game? No, I wouldn't have been. But they were never down. They were up by 27 points, 27-0. Was it 30-0 at one point?
9: Yeah.
27: It was just a complete domination. And listen, I've been around the game long enough. You have to. I don't think I'm going out on a limb here. Batavia got off the bus, completely underestimated Rochester. They're down south. It's a 4A school. We're going to show them what real football is like in the northern part of the state. And we're just completely caught off guard. And, you know, it was to the point where it's almost unrecoverable. The quarterback had a terrible game. He's a very good player. He's going to do fine in college. He's going to look back on this, I'm sure, the entire team, and they're going to learn from it. And they're, you know, if you're them, you're like, this will never happen again, because we'll never underestimate an opponent the way we underestimated Rochester. He was, I think his passing numbers were okay, but he was no touchdowns and 3 interceptions. And for an offense that is predicated by the quarterback and what the quarterback does. Now, he was impressive with his feet. I mean, he's a true dual threat. He ran it in twice, not just excuse me runs. He ran it in with sheer will. And those two touchdown runs by Vander Lootgeren were incredibly impressive. But overall, the numbers were not good. And Rochester dominated in every phase of the game. And I guess that's what surprised me and at the same time impressed me the most, was that they just dominated every single phase of the game.
9: And that includes the secondary, who got off to such a great start in the game, and a big reason why the Rochester Rockets had a big lead. And I think as the game went on, Chris, you take a look at the defensive line and a guy like Dylan DeRocher causing that quarterback a lot of fits.
27: Yeah, their upfront rush was incredibly impressive. Their secondary was incredibly impressive. The linebackers filled, you know, everybody did their job the entire game. Here's a stat. I'm a stat guy, and here's the stat that impresses me the most about Rochester through two games of the season, two 7A opponents. They are stopping, the Rochester's defense is stopping opponents on third down and fourth down at almost 70%.
9: Oh, my.
27: Teams are not able to stay on the field. Rochester is stopping them on third down 67% of the time, and they're stopping them on fourth down 67% of the time. A big reason why they're averaging only giving up about 16 points on defense. And, you know, are we making too much of the 7A thing, the 7A, 4A thing? I don't know if we are or we aren't. It's certainly been hyped for sure. The Moline game was impressive. It was a good win on the road against an opponent you never faced, a school that's bigger than you, blah, blah, blah. But, you know, the Batavia team came in with just a ton of hype from a statewide perspective, regardless of class. And I think maybe that's why the victory was you know has been hyped so much. Rochester, I think I don't know what these what the rankings are, the top 10 in the state, regardless of class. It's a great it's a nice thing to have under your belt, I guess, if you've won the game, a nice reward for winning the game. But yeah, they're for real. And, you know, we'll see what happens now when we get into the Central State Eight. Now you're familiar with people. They're also familiar with you. So, you know, again, take it with a grain of salt, but you couldn't have started the season any better if you're Rochester for sure.
9: The voice of Rochester football on WMAY, Chris McLeod, my guest here on the Springfield Clinic Orthopedics Hotline. When you think of Rochester football, you think of full throttle, lot of points, throwing the ball all over the place. But you know what? At the end of the day, Chris, and you've been around this program a heck of a lot longer than I have, but when they can run the football, it's pretty much lights out for the defense, right?
27: Well, yeah, I mean, if you look at the stats year over year, it is incredible how balanced Rochester has mm-hmm. become. There are some years where, you know, it's they lean pass, and there's some years they've leaned run for sure. But over the last 3 to 4 years, it is almost 50-50 between run and pass, and that's not an accident. But Evren Tabag is a different runner. Derek Leonard's just, he said it multiple times. I'm sure he said it to you when you've talked to him, that he's just never seen a player like Evren. That doesn't mean he's better than everybody else he's ever coached. It just means he's that unique in you know, his running style and his physical makeup, et cetera. His stats through two games, I mean, he has 318 yards on 46 carries, 3 touchdowns. And those 3 touchdowns were scored in the Batavia game. They feed him early and often. He seems to be incredibly durable, and he certainly doesn't run, you know, like he's you know, starting his first year of varsity football. So he's an incredibly huge weapon to have, you know. And then on the outside, the skill guys, Swainy and Gade and Cordell Gregory, you know, having Eli Cox as a tight end, it's just such a huge target. I mean, they have so many weapons. But yeah, being able to hand the ball off and the line, the way they've been able to open up holes has been impressive to watch.
9: We had a good chuckle with Coach Leonard on the program yesterday when I asked him about they actually slowed down their offense in the second half. It wasn't full throttle, which is extremely unusual, and Derek said it killed me to do that. How surprising was it to see the Rockets actually run a little play clock? Maybe you saw the play clock get under 10 for the first time at Rocket Booster Stadium with their new setup.
27: Yeah, I mean, it's not really surprising. It doesn't happen a lot, but they do it when they need to, and they have done it several times in different games throughout the last couple of years that I can remember. It was the right thing to do, because at that point, the only thing that could completely crush the opponent was just taking time off the clock. I mean, Rochester did not have to score. The pressure was not on them to score. They had done what they needed to do early and got up big, and then you kind of just, you know, you keep the ball in your hands, and it's not, the objective isn't to score. Whereas, you know, normally if all things are equal, they want to get to the end zone as fast as possible, and put up as many points as they possibly can. The number's a little deceiving, right? I mean, it's just two games, and they only scored 21 against Moline in that week one. They averaged 32 points a game. I assume that average will continue to climb. As long as they stay healthy and as long as they continue to gel as a unit, and they certainly seem to be doing that.
9: Well, a bye week this week, so how are you going to spend your Friday night?
27: My family's coming in town, so my brother and his family are coming. They've got my two nephews, little nephews and niece are coming, so we're gonna hang out. We're gonna hang out and just enjoy the Labor Day weekend. We're gonna watch.

0: play and how competitive they are. They've been terrible the last several years, in part because they made the wrong decision several years ago to kind of completely reorchestrate their offense into a run and gun type of a situation. It was not the right decision, and you can't just snap your fingers and go back to the way it used to be. But I think they've started to finally spend money, which they were way behind on. And you never know now, right? I mean, I don't care if you're Notre Dame, Ohio State, Wisconsin, you just never know from year to year now, because every team brings in new players. Wisconsin's brought in a lot of new players. I like their new quarterback, the transfer from Old Dominion, at least from what I've seen. But, you know, you got to play games. The other thing is Wisconsin's had incredibly, I don't know a team that's had worse luck at the quarterback position than Wisconsin. The last 3 years, their starting quarterback has been lost for the year within the first 2 weeks. So if they can keep Colton Joseph upright for this game, maybe they have a shot to be competitive. And Luke Fickell has no choice. He has to be competitive or he's gone. And, you know, it's unfortunate. I thought he was a good coach. I didn't think the hire was a bad hire when they made it. But, you know, things are the way they are, and college football is the way it is. And whether you like it or don't like it, it's the environment it is. So hopefully Wisconsin will be competitive in a really cool environment at Lambeau Field against a really, really good program.
1: Chris, having been in South Bend when Brian Kelly left for LSU, a majority of Irish fans were wanting Luke Fickell as their head coach. Nobody mentioned Marcus Freeman as the head coach from an Irish fan perspective. And now, years later, it's kind of amusing to think all those Irish fans were in love with Marcus Freeman. Now you see Luke Fickell struggling to get things going at Wisconsin. A decision like that can just change a program for many years to come, and the Irish are set up with Marcus. And I'm sure not saying Luke's a bad coach. He did amazing work at Cincinnati, and oddly enough, the head coach of Notre Dame and the offensive coordinator of the Irish were his coordinators at Cincinnati. Yep. But Luke's a really good football coach, but I think he's just trying to transition Wisconsin into something a little different, and I'm surprised it's taking as long as it has.
0: I just think I think it's the money. I don't think it's Luke Fickell being all of a sudden being a bad coach. He and Marcus Freeman, as you mentioned, Freeman was on Luke Fickell's staff at Cincinnati for 4 years. So they are friends. They know each other and all of that. But, you know, I think about this from like an Indiana perspective, which I still just can't wrap my head around the fact. And I was in Indiana this weekend. I can't wrap my head around the fact that it's a football school now. It's not a basketball school. But you hired the right guy in Kurt Cignetti. But if you did not have the money to back up what was needed to build that roster, Kurt Cignetti is a seven-game winning head coach. I mean, he's a great football coach. But in today's NCAA environment, you have to have the money and the resources to go along with the great coaching. If you don't have both, you're not going to be successful. That is, I truly believe it. I don't know anybody that doesn't believe it. That is just the environment we're in. So if you can't spend the money, or you won't spend the money, you're going to be finishing in the bottom half of your conference year over year.
1: This is not a popular take in South Bend, but Mike Denbrock continues to make a lot of head coaches a lot of money. He made Luke a lot of money. He's made Marcus a lot of money. He's the best offensive coordinator in college football. And sometimes head coaches, hey, they can be really, really smart, but you need good people around you. And Mike is as good as they come. And he loves C.J. Carr, so we'll see what C.J. does against the Badgers. But let's don't forget the last time the Badgers played at Lambeau Field, they beat a top-10 LSU team in Green Bay. Not saying, I'm just saying.
0: Yeah, I mean, look, at the end of the day, win, lose, or draw, I'm just glad college football's back. It'll be a fun environment and a cool and a great weekend. As long as we just need this heat to get out of here. Like, get out of here, let's go sweatshirt weather and bonfires and all that good, pots of chili. Like, I'm ready for it.
1: You never know. It might be 65 next Friday for MacArthur, Rochester. It is Central Illinois. Well, enjoy your night off. Have a great time with the family. And we look forward to catching up with you next week as we'll get a preview of MacArthur

0: and Rochester. So, Chris, we look forward to that. We appreciate the time.
1: All right. Have a good call Friday, Darren.
0: Thank you, sir. Chris McLeod, the voice of the Rochester Rockets on 97.7 FM WMAY. Rockets are 3-0 with the forfeit win this Friday. And then MacArthur is up next. Again, with the Rockets idle, we will bring you Jacksonville at Springfield tomorrow night at 7 on 97.7 FM WMAY. 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
2: 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Now it's time to see how it ends. New York, Boston, Los Angeles, San Francisco. 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Now everything is on the line. 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
7: That's right. I've seen Tom Cruise, of course, do the stunts on these buildings and jump off cliffs. 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
8: Yeah.
7: We're on West Wabash, Green Toyota, Volkswagen, Audi.
8: We're all in this together.
9: Newsroom. I'm Greg Hallblatt. A man accused in Christian County of shaking his girlfriend's baby has been released from custody. Braxton Williamson was granted pretrial release on Tuesday. He must wear an ankle monitor. Christian County State's Attorney John McWard said the release is to maintain Williamson's rights to a speedy trial because the case is still under review. Police were called to a home in Bulpit on July 31st and found 15-month-old Ivory Brogdon injured. She died several days later. A new program director has been named at the Springfield Area Arts Council to oversee the Levitt Amp Springfield Music Series and major art programs. Andrew Schneider joined on September 1st. He most recently was Senior Director of Governmental Affairs at Arts Alliance, Illinois. Illinois hospital officials are warning that upcoming changes in federal Medicaid rules could put many of the state's hospitals at financial risk. Capital News Illinois reports the changes affect a little-known Medicaid program known as state-directed payments. Those payments help keep small rural and nonprofit charity hospitals afloat. More at WMAY.com.
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0: 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Back on the Morning Huddle. It is already 80 degrees in central Illinois. Yeah, at 8:33, another warm day in our area. Heat advisory remains in effect. Here's your News Channel 20 Storm Team forecast from meteorologist Jack Hutter.
13: It'll be a toasty one in central Illinois. Temperatures up in those upper 90s today with heat index values up to 107. About a 20% chance of some showers and storms this afternoon. And if they do develop, we could see one or two become severe tomorrow. Back up to 98 degrees, sunny skies. Heat index values right around 105 degrees with another chance of some showers and storms after midnight. With your storm team forecast, I'm meteorologist Jack Hutter.
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0: The Milwaukee Brewers are a classic old National League team that beat you by playing small ball and doing the little things really well. The Cubs led Milwaukee 5-3 in the fourth inning last night until Bryce Turang was at the plate for the Brew Crew.
16: Showing bunt, lays it down. It's going to be a squeeze. The throw home, not in time. A squeeze bunt, kind of a safety squeeze. And it only rolled maybe 8 feet away from home plate, but the pitcher Peterson was forced to cover home, and they just did not have a chance to retire the head-first slide of Cooper Pratt, and now it's a 5-4 ball game.
0: The Brewers would score 3 times in the fourth inning to take the lead for good as they defeated the Cubs 9-5. In the losing cause, Alex Bregman hit homer number 24 and knocked in 4 runs. David Peterson took the loss after going 3 2/3 innings and giving up 6 runs. Milwaukee's NL Central lead expanded to 9 games over the Cubs in the NL Central. The Phillies fell to the D-backs 1-0, so the Cubs are still just a game behind Philadelphia for the number one wild card spot. The Cubs will pitch Kevin Gausman against the Brewers tonight at 6:15 on Sports Radio 92.3 and 1450. The Cardinals rookies led the charge at Dodger Stadium last night. Leo Bernal hit a 2-run home run in his second big league game to help the Cardinals to rally from 3 runs down to force extra innings. In the 10th inning, the Cardinals had plated a run and were looking for more with Joshua Baez at the dish.
17: Crack toward third down the line. Base hit. Here comes Church. He will score. So JC's getting waved around. Here he comes. He's going to score without a throw. Two doubles for Baez, and the Cardinals score 3.
0: Audio courtesy of Cardinals TV, and St. Louis beat the Dodgers 8-6. Thomas Sejace homered for the 3rd time in 2 games for the Cardinals. The Redbirds are back to the 500 mark at 70-70 and pitch Quinn Matthews against the Dodgers. Tarik Skubal tonight at 9:10. Houston down the White Sox 2-0 last night. Nelson Velasquez put the Astros on top with a 2 RBI hit in the bottom of the 8th inning off Sean Newcomb. The White Sox could only muster three hits against the Astros. Sam Antonacci went 0 for 3 with a walk. The White Sox still lead the AL Central by three games after Cleveland's 11-0 loss to Toronto. It's a 1-10 first pitch today in Houston as Luis Castillo takes the mound for the White Sox. Brett Bielema's Fighting Illini football team get their season underway tonight with a home game versus Alabama Birmingham. You can catch the game at 8 o'clock on 97.7 FM and 970 AM WMAY. 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
0: 20 minutes in front of 9 o'clock. This is the Morning Huddle on Springfield Sports Voice, Sports Radio 92.3 and 1450. And of course, your home for Chicago Cubs baseball. Looks like we're going to have a busy October. The Cubs in the playoffs. The White Sox in the playoffs. Knock on wood. Things are going very well on the south side of Chicago. Illinois football. Let's see. High school sports. I'm not sure how we're going to jam all these games into the month of October, but by golly, we'll do it, and we'll have some fun along the way. In fact, we've got doubleheader baseball today, Sox and Astros at 1:10, Brewers and Cubbies at 6:15 on Sports Radio 92.3 and 1450. Well, I guess the magic number for today is 9, because on Monday, the Cubs beat the Brewers 17-3, and how many times did they hit a home run?
24: 9 times. Yeah.
25: 9 times.
24: 9 times.
0: Then you go to Tuesday. The Cubs are up 3-0. I mean, think about where we were at that point. After winning 17-3, 7 games out of first, Cubs up 3-0, what, going to the fifth inning on Tuesday. And then the Brewers' offense got rolling, and how many times did they score?
24: 9 times.
25: 9 times.
24: 9 times.
0: And then last night, to keep the cinematic theme going, we had a little Dolly Parton score as the Brewers beat the Cubs by a score of 9-5. And yes, the key number is
24: 9 times.
0: Yep.
25: 9 times.
24: 9 times.
0: I'm not sure how the teams can work 9 into the storyline tonight, but we shall see what happens. David Peterson didn't have it last night. And Craig Counsell, I don't have a great feel for the usage in his bullpen, but I was surprised in the fourth inning. All indications, watching the game from the comfort of my couch, that David Peterson didn't have it. And I thought Counsell left him in a couple of batters too long. At the end of the day, 3 2/3 innings, 7 hits, 6 earned runs, 4 walks, 4 strikeouts. Colin Ray was available. That might have been an option to maybe get some length out of your bullpen. Maybe Colin Ray could have given you 3 or 4 innings last night. He went with Trent Thornton, didn't work out well. Cubs fell behind, couldn't recover, lost 9-5. But with that being said, a lot goes into deciding who's going to be a part of your bullpen and who you're going to keep in the minors as an emergency starting pitcher. Before I make my comment, I want to make that clear. I understand that it's a tough task for a GM to try to decide if player A should be in my major league bullpen or should I hold him back, put him at AAA Iowa, make sure he's a starter, make sure he has the ability to go five or six innings if I need him down the stretch. And injuries have been a problem for the Cubs rotation, so it is something to consider. Here comes the but for me. Despite the fact that he's probably not a guy you want starting 30 games in a major league season, but Javier Assad has been extremely valuable to this team for a couple of years. And he's the guy that takes the shuttle back and forth between Chicago and Des Moines to play for the AAA Iowa Cubs. He'll spot start with the Cubs, he'll go down to the minors, he'll come back, all of a sudden he's relieving a long reliever in the Cubs bullpen, and he goes back to Iowa. I think the Cubs might have made a mistake. And if I've got the rules right, once you are sent down to the minors, you have to wait 15 days to come back. Unless there's an injury, then you can bring back that pitcher. The Cubs sent Assad down, so he was unavailable for this series against Milwaukee, and I think that was a mistake. Even though the deficit in the NL Central was 8 games going into this series, beyond that, the Phillies are battling you for the number one wild card in the National League, and that means home field advantage in that first round series. So not only are you facing the Brewers, you're facing a tough Brewer team that could affect your status with the Phillies in the wild card race. And I just can't believe that the Chicago Cubs didn't consider for this Brewer series to have Javier Assad available in some capacity, because when you take on the Brewers and with everything at stake that I just talked about, you've got to have your best 12 or 13 pitchers available. This is a long series. This is a 4-game series against, according to the standings, the best team in the National League. Maybe the best team in the majors. That never plays out in the playoffs, but for the sake of our conversation, regular season baseball, they're the team to beat. So I didn't like the fact that a guy like Javier Assad was not available. That could have been a candidate for a guy to come in that fourth inning to get Peterson out of there because he didn't have it. I don't know why Craig stuck with him for so long. He went to Thornton, didn't work out, and the Brewers took the lead and never gave the lead back because their bullpen is absolutely lights out. The Cubs got to Jacob Mizorowski last night. That's a great feat. 5 earned runs over 4 innings against the guy that's going to win the Cy Young. 4 innings, 5 hits, 5 earned runs, 4 walks, 5 strikeouts. Terrific approach by Cub hitters. They deserve a tip of the cap because they did something that teams don't do to Jacob Mizorowski, and that is throw a couple of haymakers. Even though he stumbled a little bit, they didn't totally knock him out because at the end of the day, the Brewers came back and won the ballgame. But a great approach, and who knows? If the Cubs beat the Phillies in the wild card, you're going to take on Milwaukee again. This could be some useful tape for the Cub hitters facing Mizorowski and having a great amount of success. But again, I go back to it's a small little detail. Maybe it doesn't make a difference, but if you've got Javier Assad available last night, does that affect how long you keep Peterson in the game? Do you go to Assad and maybe he gives you 3 or 4 innings? He's one of their best 13 pitchers, but the Cubs elected to go the other route. They're keeping him at AAA Iowa, keeping him as a starter. I wonder if that's something they regret now, and I wonder if that's something they will start to alter coming down the stretch. because it sure seems like he could be a valuable piece in a bullpen that is crumbling at this time. Theobald got some outs last night. He's not been someone you feel good about with the lead when he comes in the ballgame. Daniel Palencia has given up a run in four straight games, gave up another run last night, his ERA at 5.14. Jacob Webb took a line drive to the right forearm, nothing broken, that's the good news, probably some swelling. He may be out for a couple of days, we'll have to see. So the Cubs bullpen is not in great shape right now. And yet Assad's sitting at AAA Iowa as a starter. I think he can come back Sunday, if I read that correctly. But I hope they start to rethink their bullpen. I'm sure they will, because the offense for the Cubs is good enough to win a lot of playoff games. Their defense is spectacular. Definitely good enough to win a bunch of October games. Starting pitching, you hold your breath. They don't have a high ceiling. I think the floor is lower than most rotations. Gausman and Holmes and Boyd probably can pitch you some good games, but I don't know if consistently they can give you the great starts like some of the really high-end pitchers in the National League. So the Cubs really need their bullpen, and maybe Assad's going to be someone they'll get back into that pen when he's available once again to come to the major league level. PCA against Milwaukee. The Brewers are his kryptonite. Pete Crow Armstrong against the Brewers this year is 3-for-33. He has walked six times. He has scored six runs. And PCA against Milwaukee, no homers and no RBI. And this is kind of the old PCA. He struck out now 17 times in 33 at-bats against Milwaukee. A lot of teams in baseball. In fact, every other team in baseball wants to know how the Brewers are pitching PCA, because nobody else can get him out. But for some reason, Milwaukee's been awfully good against PCA this year. Now, he got on base with a couple of walks and a hit last night, but overall, PCA very quiet against Milwaukee, and the Brewers have won 5 of 6 at Wrigley Field this year. Can they split the series? Kevin Gausman pitches for the Cubs. 6:15 first pitch on 92.3 and 1450. Some news on the SHG Southeast football game tomorrow night next on The Huddle.
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1: Like, I got so much Percocet, I got to get rid of this.
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1: Aaron Donald going to make the trip. I can't imagine he's going to be playing. I don't need to have him out there for the home opener. I want him there for January and February.
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1: It's Super Bowl or bust for the Rams. They know it. The pressure is there. Now you have people speculating, could they go undefeated? I guess, yes, everybody can go undefeated. But, well, the Cardinals can't. And the Dolphins can't. In fact, I don't think anybody is going undefeated.
0: Broadcasting from the man cave.
1: That's how high the expectation level is for the Rams.
0: This is Dan Patrick.
1: Hour two on this Thursday. Dan and the Danettes, Dan Patrick Show. Glad to have you on board. We'll check in with the commissioner of the Big Ten, Tony Battiti. He'll stop by in about 20 minutes from now. College football coming up tonight, or at least a reasonable facsimile. Colorado against Georgia Tech. Colorado is getting 6.5 against Georgia Tech. Where's game day? And all of the former players and celebrities, everybody wanted to go out there and get a piece of Dion and the Colorado Buffaloes. Well, Dion doesn't have any more kids, and there's no more Heisman Trophy winners. And all of a sudden, nobody's showing up there for Dion anymore. Man, that was quick. Yes, Marvin.
2: That was a phenomenon. My goodness. I remember vividly, I'll always remember this, just staying up until 2 o'clock in the morning watching Colorado, Colorado State, and my wife at the top of the stairs. Marvin, what are you doing? I was like, I'm watching Colorado. She goes, you say Colorado?
1: Your wife doesn't sound like that.
2: In my story, she sounds just like that.
1: Yeah, okay. Sounds like a truck driver. Yes, yes, Dylan.
3: Yeah, historically, if you're up at 2 watching a Colorado game, you're a degenerate gambler.
1: Spoken like one. Yes, Paulie.
4: That was a wild fall, though. I think Big Noon Kickoff went to Colorado 2 weeks in a row in September.
1: Yeah. I mean,
4: all hands on deck.
1: Just saw where the Jets are working out Justin Tucker. There was a time between 2010 and 2020 that he was first or second team All-Pro every single year from 2016 to 2022. He made 89% of his field goals. That's third all time, but you go back to 2024 when he started to struggle. The Ravens released him, and of course, there was more baggage to go along with that because at the time, there were allegations that Tucker and massage therapist that he apparently was nude, brushing up against two therapists, and there were a few more of these massage therapists who came forward. The Ravens released him in May of 2025. NFL suspended him for the first 10 games of 2025. Saints and Colts gave him a tryout. I think that was last year or the last 2 years. But Tucker's one of three kickers the Jets hosted. And they're going to have to make a decision here pretty soon, I would imagine. I thought cutdown day was this past Sunday. I don't know. Like how you have guys coming in to work out, maybe because you haven't signed anybody that you can, you still have 53 and maybe he is, can win that job and then you drop somebody from the roster. I guess, I don't know. I just saw the story, so don't have many details on it, but Justin Tucker, is he a Hall of Famer? Just football wise, Hall of Famer. You're not supposed to include or factor in, at least what the voters tell me, of what happens to you off the field. Yes, Todd.
5: I think he is, without having the numbers in front of me. When I hear that name, again, we do that a lot. Like, does that name resonate or make you think, yes, Hall of Fame? What is your initial reaction? And I think yes.
1: Paul?
4: He may be the best kicker of all time. He was a weapon for that team. He wasn't just a kicker. And I think he would cruise into the Hall of Fame just as is. I think he's going to get the, you're going to wait a year or two because of the off-field.
1: But you're not supposed to.
4: Supposed to, and then the room is a bunch of older guys.
1: Stat of the day brought to you by Panini America, the official trading cards of the program. Labor Day weekend, you got baseball on Sunday, NBC and Peacock. You got Braves, Phillies, Twins, White Sox, then on Monday, Cardinals, Giants. Labor Day weekend, NBC and Peacock. which is where you'll find this program, Peacock and NBC Sports Now. We'll recap our poll question for the first hour, and we'll have a new one for the second hour of the program. He's probably a Hall of Famer. And I don't know, kickers are now viewed as weapons. It was Brandon Aubrey is a weapon. You get, somewhere between 55 and 60 yards, I wouldn't even think twice. Be like, come on in, go give me 3 points here. And I think we've looked at, they were kind of a necessary evil. We looked at kickers and we're like, oh, God. It's still amazing that Mark Moseley, a kicker for Washington Redskins, was the MVP. Now, it was a strike season, but still. That offense was going to score. It didn't matter who was kicking. How does a kicker win the MVP? That'll never happen again. Can't imagine that. Unless somebody wins 3 or 4 games at the horn and kicks a 73-yard field goal with one of them, that maybe you would get MVP consideration. Maybe. But kickers are a weapon, certainly now, because they've made it look easy. But nobody, you're trying to replicate Vinatieri, what he did. I never knew how many field goals he made. I don't even know what his longest field goal was. I just know Super Bowl's on the line, a chance to go to the Super Bowl. Vinatieri made those field goals and then went from there to the Colts. I had no problem with that. Morton Anderson, Jan Stenerud. There were so many kickers that I remember growing up. But I didn't view them like Ray Guy as a punter. I thought that guy's could probably play a couple of positions, and he was a great punter. But punters are weapons too. That feels like something that Rich Eisen would wear. He'd have a T-shirt.
4: I think he had punters are people too.
1: Yes.
4: Yeah.
1: So I'm saying punters are weapons too. Yes, Todd.
5: There used to be a kids show called Wonderama with Bob McAllister, if any of you guys remember that. And Kids Are People Too was the big song from that. I know it's a dated reference from the 70s, but that was kind of a big deal back in the day.
1: Thank you, Todd. All righty. Your phone call is always welcome. How about the poll question or questions from hour one? Dylan?
3: How will we remember Kawhi Leonard, Dan? Load management, Clippers debacle, 2-time finals, MVP, or other, just for, a control variable. 53% say load management.
1: Yeah. Yeah, kind of the face of load management. Yeah. Yep. All right.
3: For this hour, well, we can ask the question, is Justin Tucker a Hall of Famer? I mean, he was making like $6 million a year, which in kicker money is insane, but it felt worth every single penny for a long time.
1: You're first or second team all pro for what, 7 years? Yeah. But it's hard not to factor in what got him released from the Ravens. I don't know. They'll make him wait.
3: Yeah.
1: Yeah. Yeah, Paulie.
4: A couple of years ago, I just looked this up, 2024, we did a poll question when Derrick Henry, the running back, joined the Ravens. Who's more important to the Ravens this upcoming season, Derrick Henry or Justin Tucker? And it was 50-50.
1: Yeah.
4: And Derrick Henry, by the way, ran for 1,900 yards that year. Just a caveat.
1: But games come down to field goals. Like the number of games that are 6 points or less, and it feels like you need 2 first downs after the kickoff to be in field goal range. Brandon Aubrey is awesome. But how many years do you have sustainable greatness? And what is considered sustainable greatness for a place kicker? Like if you make 92% of your field goals, 90% of your field goals, you make all your extra points. Yes, Marv.
2: And you also have to do something big in the postseason or the Super Bowl. Almost like Devin Hester.
1: Yeah.
2: If you're a special teams guy, you got to do something big that people remember in the postseason.
1: Yeah, Paul.
4: Brandon Aubrey, he joined the Cowboys. He was 28 years old, but he's 3-time All-Pro in his first 3 years. He's well on his way to one of those careers.
1: Yeah, he'd need to have
4: a long way.
1: Seven more years.
4: Yeah.
1: Seven more years. Vanity Fair magazine, they still have a few of those, published an excerpt in a new book about Lane Kiffin. And the excerpt covered his time as Alabama's offensive coordinator, in which the then head coach Nick Saban told the staff members regarding Lane Kiffin, quote, keep him away from the sorority girls, end quote. Make sure they've graduated college or are working a job. An associate of Kiffin's also said a local bar owner called him and said, quote, your boy Lane's back in here asking where the hotties are. I don't know what else is in the book. I don't know if Kiffin was asked about this. I'm sure somebody's going to bring it up to him. I don't know if he talks to the media today, or does he talk to the media every day? This is not a surprise to people in Alabama at the university. This is not a surprise, just letting you know. Now, what else happened after that? I'm not sure. But this is not a surprise.
4: What happens at the Elephant Club?
1: Yeah. Where are all the hotties? Who says that? Yes, Paul.
4: It was Hottie Toddy. It was when he was at Ole Miss.
1: Oh,
4: and people are confusing the two.
1: Yeah.
5: It might have been a misunderstanding there.
1: Where are all the hotties? Coach, I know you're prepared for Clemson, but are you curious where the hotties are here in Baton Rouge?
4: Thoughts on the hotties, Coach?
1: Yes, yes. Could you compare the hotties at LSU to Alabama, please, Coach? I'll hang up and listen. Oh, boy.
2: Hotties is hilarious.
1: Now, if I'm a sorority.
4: Oh, no, no.
1: I get T-shirts that say hotties on it. In your colors. Your sorority colors, you just have hotties on there.
3: Lane's hotties.
1: Well, I don't know if I'd do that. Okay. Do we have a poll question for hour two? Who has better hotties? That would be a tough question.
4: Oh, hotties of the SEC?
1: Yes.
4: Oh,
1: well, I'm going to go Ole Miss. Yeah. I might go Ole Miss to start.
3: Yeah, it might be a draw.
1: Florida. Yeah, you know what? Oh, there's beautiful people in the SEC.
4: We're going to need another hour.
1: Yeah. My daughter-in-law, sorority, I guess hottie, at Alabama. I'm going to have to ask her about this.
4: Yeah.
1: She wasn't there when Lane was there, I don't think. But I have to ask her about Lane's hotties.
4: How about them Clippers?
1: Yeah, how about that? Pablo Torre will join us next hour. He's the one who had all the stories, all the information, all the drama, and it finally came to a head. The NBA dropped the hammer on the Clippers. We'll have more on that. Kawhi Leonard. That's not a bad trade-off. You know, you got to pay $700,000 for probably $50 million with side deals. And he's not worried about his legacy. He couldn't care less. That kind of money, you can say whatever you want. Yes, Dylan.
3: Yeah, I actually crunched the numbers on both of those fines. Just, you know, me being a mathematician.
1: Mm.
3: So Kawhi on the court has made about $375 million in his career. And then I added on the alleged $28 million from aspiration. So I got fined $700K. That is 0.16th of a percent of that total earnings. And then Ballmer, who's worth about $152.7 billion per Forbes, got fined $30 million. That is 0.019 of a percent.
1: And we invited everybody, just so you know. We invited the commissioner. We invited Steve Ballmer, Kawhi. You know, Todd will invite anybody, everybody. And we didn't hear back from anybody. Not surprising.
3: No way.
1: No. Yeah, go figure. Did we invite Lane Kiffin just to talk about hotties?
5: We have not just yet, but I'm strongly considering it.
1: Pro Football Hall of Fame, basic eligibility requirements. There is no statistical minimum, like the certain number of Pro Bowls or yards. You must be out for at least five seasons, at least 5 years of service. After that, the big question, was he one of the greatest players in the history of professional football? Let's see. They say they don't have a formula. There's nothing in here about off the field. At least I don't see that with Hall of Fame eligibility.
5: To be fair, this is from ChatGPT, which I know we rely on for a lot of our information. I have sent a note to the NFL as well in case anything's more updated on specific behavior that would keep someone from being eligible or to be voted on as a Hall of Famer.
1: Okay. All right. I see this NBC Peacock bus outside the Big Ten headquarters. That's gorgeous looking. You got all the school logos there. Yeah, Todd just sent this to me. They got the Big Ten bus, the Peacock NBC bus, right out front there. We'll talk to the commissioner of the Big Ten. He'll join us coming up. We'll get to more phone calls here as well, hour two of the program. We'll take a break. We're back after this. Dan Patrick Show. The wait is over. Football's here. So is DraftKings, now live in 50 states. All 50 states, Todd. There's 50.
5: All 50?
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0: championships across everything we play. I think it was probably the most successful year in the history of the Big Ten on the field. I think for our student athletes, there was nothing better. You know, obviously, college athletics deals with all kinds of challenges every day around, you know, the legal cases. And, you know, this seems to be a new idea, a new challenge, you know, coming every time you come to the office. So that part has been difficult. But I would say that the main thing is, you know, we're really fortunate in terms of attendance and viewership. Those things are still just remarkably good for us. And so that's the core of what we do. So thank God that's still going as good as you could possibly hope.
1: Why do you feel so strongly about the rostered NFL players not being able to return to college football?
0: There's a bunch of reasons. I think, look, this is supposed to be, the system was always about you come, you play your time here, and then you kind of give way to the next group coming up. You know, I think people sort of forget that when kids come back, there are kids that have been practicing since the spring. They're trying to win jobs, trying to be starters, trying to be the first backup. And then that goes on all summer, and they're working really hard. I think, you know, we sort of forget about that piece of this when we talk about kids coming back. So the system is built on that kind of movement. It was meant to be a place where you have your time, you compete. If you can go on and play professionally in any of the sports we play, that's great. That's part of the journey. But, you know, you go on to do other amazing things in your life with all the benefits you've had of being in the Big Ten. So I think that's the core of what this is supposed to be. And I think we shouldn't be disrupting that.
1: But, Tony, I've been saying for a while now, a couple of years, that you have professional players playing in Europe basketball and then able to come to the United States. Why do we allow professionals in basketball to be able to come and take roster spots in the United States?
0: I mean, you're raising a really good question about what happens pre-enrollment, right? Football is unique. It doesn't have that pre-enrollment problem, Dan, right? You're not coming out of high school playing professional football, so there's no pre-enrollment issue. But in college basketball, there is. And I think you'd get a lot of coaches who agree 100% with what you're talking about. I think we have to get, you know, into a sense of we've been in this kind of waiver environment where some kids get to have that exception based on what you actually did when in Europe. And as you know, like, not every kid is exactly the same when they play over there and then when they come here. So I think what you're pointing to something that's just an absolute necessity. We just have to get clarity. We have to get into having rules and not having exceptions and waivers that make it really hard, because any kid's going to think, well, I look like that student athlete who got that. Why don't I get the same waiver this kid got? And that's when you end up in court every other day. So I totally agree with you. We've got to have more bright lines, you know, more simple rules, and make a decision about, you know, what we want post-enrollment and what we are willing to allow pre-enrollment, and be consistent.
1: Why can't we have a commissioner for college, let's say college football, a commissioner for college basketball?
0: I mean, look, there's been a lot of talk about that. And I think when you see some of the things about that happen, look, the tradition has always been this way. The conference system is the way this has been built. You know, as you know, for many years, the NCAA really controlled the way football was operated in this country back into the 80s. And then it became a conference system, you know, in the 90s. And that's what's really survived. And over the last 30 years, when I was at ABC Sports, you know, we sort of went from having like the CFA, College Football Association, that broke apart. And that gave rise to this whole structure of, you know, conference media deals. So, look, I think the CFP is a good place for us to start to do more of what you're suggesting, which is to come together and use the structure of the college football playoff to come together, use that to make rules, how we manage the game, competition committees, at least start with empowering that organization, because all of the, you know, we all compete for the championship in that organization. To use that to do more, I think, would be a great start.
1: He's the Big Ten commissioner, Tony Petitti. How is Big Ten football different from SEC football?
0: You know, I just think I don't really usually try to compare what we're doing, Big Ten, SEC. I think what we've got is great programs. We have really good coaching across everything. We're attracting great student athletes to play. I'm really excited about the returning quarterback play we have this year. You know, I think 10 of our 18 are returning their starting quarterback this season. So we have great depth. I think the way I look at it is that we're blessed to have this rivalry. I think anything you want in sports is you want competition. You want your fans to deeply care about something. So not only do we have rivalries inside the league, but this sort of competition with the SEC, I think, is a great thing for college football and all the other sports we play. So we kind of lean into that. But at the same time, like, every season's different. Every week tends to be a little bit different. But I would just say we have great depth and strength. You know, we've been super successful the last 3 years. We know that. We've played in 14 of the 22 CFP games the last two seasons.
1: The 2014 playoff feels like the SEC might be warming to this. You would know better than me. I'm only going by a source saying that, you know, the SEC is, you got to convince them. So what role can you play in convincing Greg Sankey and the SEC.

0: to warm up to 24 teams?
1: Yeah, when we work together on this, not an everyday basis, but very frequently about the future of the playoff and what the format should be. The way it's structured is the two leagues have control of any of the changes to the format, so we've got to come together. I think there's been an evolution across these ideas. I think there's a lot more momentum for 24. There's definitely people warming up. I think a lot of coaches and ADs across all conferences really support the idea of 24. I think, look, we got more than 100 teams playing, trying to compete. It's not a high percentage. I typically go to practices and camps in the summer. I'll go see 5 or 6 schools every summer. And, you want all those teams to be playing for something meaningful. And once you went to a 12-team playoff, you basically said, this is it, right? This is where you need to be successful. And we just got to increase the opportunities for student athletes, for our programs. And the other piece of it, at the investments that are being made, that justifies having more access. Access is really key. I don't think Greg disputes any of that. I think his league feels the same way. We just got to work through the details of how we actually would do it. But I feel good about the evolution over the last 6 months about how people are sort of directionally, realizing the benefits. And I actually think it would drastically change regular season scheduling.
0: How close do you think we're to a model like the Premier League or maybe the NFL where, you have divisions, conferences, the same thing. And maybe you got 35-40 teams, maybe less than that. How far off is that model in your opinion?
1: I mean, we don't talk about that. We're happy with the 18 members that we have. We feel the structure that we have to compete and schedule works well. I think what we're focused on is I think there's a lot on the table that we can still do inside college football. I think in the Big Ten, we can really improve our schedule. I think fans want us to. We can play more of these games. I think we've got to solve the postseason access issue. And once we do that, we can sort of solve the other issue, which is to have more, impactful matchups in the beginning of the season. I think everybody's pointing to that. There's a lot being written about, this year and what's scheduled next year. We can make that better. It's right in front of us, and we don't need to change our structure to do that. We got to solve the access to the postseason, get coaches comfortable that an early season loss isn't going to wreck your season.
0: I love the rivalry, though, with the SEC. I like when you jab, a little bit. And Greg Sankey's got a sense of humor. Will you have a sense of humor if he's jabbing you back if the SEC wins the national title?
1: Yeah, I mean, look, that's part of it. We have some fun. Our social media teams like to lean into it and pick some fights and have our fans pick up on it. There's lots of memes that get sent to me every day. I'm sure he gets some as well. Like, that's the beauty of it. You couldn't write a better storyline. If you're trying to script this, you would want this, right? You'd want this rivalry between the leagues about who's better and when and, who's deeper and who's better at the top. Like, yeah, go have at it. Let's go play on the field. And I think that's why we should play more in the regular season. Like, if we did that, it would just inspire more of it. It's just, like I said, it's an easy thing to accomplish. We know it works. We look, Texas and Ohio State in just a couple of weeks, like, we know the impact that game is going to have. We saw it last year. That'll just be a great event for college football. We just need to do more of that. We got Oklahoma going to Michigan. So there's some opportunities there. And we know when we play those games, we get tremendous audiences, lots of buzz, and it makes the whole game and the sport better.
0: Could you do a week where it's the SEC Big Ten like we have in basketball? I know there's more games, but could you do that based off last year's record or, this team is going to play this team and, all the way down to, I don't want Rutgers, playing LSU. I want somebody who maybe is kind of commensurate to their talent level, but can we do that for a week?
1: Yeah, you're raising a really interesting scheduling thing, not only for the way you schedule, non-conference, but actually schedule. The NFL does a really good job. The reason why, you saw the Brady Patriots and the Manning Colts play so often is because they were playing because of where they finished in their division standings, right? And there's something to learn from that. I think it would take time to get there, but you could do what you're talking about is exactly the conversations we have here. We model all those things out. We have to have, we have to come together to do that. But I think all of those things are in play. Like, you don't necessarily have to schedule home and homes. Like, you can say 1 year you're playing this SEC team and the next year you're on the road, but you're going someplace different. Those are all great ideas that I think fans would lean into. And there's also something like, we have some really historic stadiums in both of our conferences, especially, in the Big Ten, and having fans have an opportunity to travel and see those, see those stadiums, go play at some of these places would be great. I think it would inspire a lot of road trips in both directions.
0: No matter how many teams, if you add new schools to the Big Ten, it's always going to be the Big Ten. We're not going to actually have the exact number. That'll never happen. Not the Big 18.
1: I don't think so. Okay. I think everybody sort of likes the Big Ten, and we've got a logo that sort of, allows us to sort of not like highlight the one that's right behind my head here with the B1G. I give Jim Delaney credit for that.
0: Thanks for joining us, Tony. Have fun this year, this season.
1: Thanks so much, Dan.
0: That's Tony Petitti, Big Ten commissioner. Yeah, it is weird to explain. There's certain things that if your wife asks you or your daughter asks you, your son, you know, when you go, how many teams are in the Big Ten? And you know, you go, I don't know, 18? Why is it called the Big Ten? I don't know. I remember the Pac-8, and then they were the Pac-10, and then the Pac-12. And so it's like, hey, we got a great logo here. Okay. But you're the Big 8 team. Yes, Paulie.
2: The Pac-12 has 8 football teams, and somehow Pacific, Texas State is in the Pac-12, which I don't think is near the Pacific. Checking.
0: Well, I remember the National League West, the Braves and the Reds were in the National League West with the Dodgers. Go figure that one out when I was growing up. Yes, Mark?
3: I mean, to this day, the Dallas Cowboys are in the NFC East. Yes. And to us, it makes perfect sense.
0: Yeah. Okay. Speaking of making perfect sense, the gambling podcast, available at danpatrick.com. Shay and Irving, Dylan, of course, Big Day Ray, we taped a new episode for this week. And here's just a portion of Shay and Irving being asked by Dylan a question about his daughter is in sixth grade, and he thought all sixth graders, they have their own bus. He didn't realize junior high bus, you know, 6, 7, and 8. And then it got into Shay in kindergarten.
4: Yeah, what are you in eighth grade? 12?
5: 14.
4: Maybe you were. Most no. are.
5: I was
0: 12.
5: No. She's 11. She's in sixth grade.
0: Was she held back?
5: No.
4: I was 14.
5: That's normal. That's normal.
0: 11 in sixth grade?
5: Yeah, that's normal.
6: I'm seeing right here, if you're in eighth grade, you're typically between 13 and 14.
5: Yeah, thank you. I was 14 in eighth grade. They did help me back. They held me back in kindergarten. Yes, I did kindergarten twice.
4: Why? Why?
5: I couldn't hold a pencil.
4: Wait, here. What about?
0: Can you do it now?
5: I can do it now.
4: What did it look like back then?
5: It was like we're like,
4: oh yeah.
5: No, but I can hold it now. Like,
4: they're like, get this mouth.
0: Okay, but how often?
5: This huge.
0: How often are you using your pencil or pen?
5: I guess enough to hold you back.
4: They probably saw it once.
0: Why didn't they give you crayons?
5: Well, I think because you got to hold
4: it. He ate them all.
5: They were edible crayons.
0: That was the paint.
5: That was a lead paint.
0: Yeah, that's Dan Patrick Takes a Gamble. Shay and Irving getting held back in kindergarten because he couldn't hold a pencil. I think there's more to that story. Maybe get the I team on that.
2: Yeah, we're on it.
0: But we did find out, though, Shay and Irving went from bipolar 2 to bipolar 1, and they changed his meds. And there were a lot of people who thought that maybe Shay was on something else when he was doing the latest episode. Yes, Dylan.
7: It is funny just to imagine Shay lives in a small town. There's a different school bus for each grade. There would be school buses everywhere. Like, you wouldn't be able to drive anywhere.
0: He lives in a nice area, but I said, no, you have a bus for junior high. He goes, oh, I thought they'd have one for sixth graders. No. And then seventh graders and eighth graders?
7: Yeah, freshmen get their own bus. Sophomores get their own bus.
0: Yeah. So that's the gambling podcast, available at danpatrick.com. Zach in Knoxville. Good morning, Zach. What do you have for me today?
8: Hey, DP. Thanks for taking my call. Someone questioned Ryan Leaf yesterday. I thought he looked great and sounded great, other than saying that there are 30 teams that could win the national championship and that J.J. McCarthy was a really not playing that bad. That made me question whether he's off the wagon. But I wanted to ask you, do you think
2: just to be fair to J.J. McCarthy, and I know it's stats don't tell the whole story, his first 10 games are almost equal stat-wise to Josh Allen's first 10 games. Yeah. 11 touchdowns, 12 picks, 57% passer. Josh Allen, in the next 2 years, came galactic, but we never saw it with JJ.
0: Yeah, and you saw glimpses, but you know, when he was Josh Allen's at Wyoming, he was a Superman. You got to see him try to do everything. Now, the competition was nowhere near what Michigan faced, but JJ was never featured that way at Michigan. I at least understood Josh Allen's athleticism. Like, I understood the it factor that he possessed. But I was critical of him his first year. I didn't think he knew how to play the position. And he would probably agree to that. Now, he's morphed into the best quarterback in the NFL. But J.J. McCarthy will get a chance. This is the spin cycle. 2 years, nah, kick to the curb, find another team. Maybe you find another team after that. Maybe you get a chance when you're 26 years of age. Let's see. Brian in New Jersey. Hi, Brian. What do you have for me?
9: How are you, Mr. Patrick?
0: Good.
9: Just wanted to thank you, Ryan Leaf, the community, whatever, just for bringing levity and bringing some insight and sharing your perspective on mental health. I know I have experienced it, and it's just great to hear people in high standing and high regard, such as yourselves, who deal with it every day. And it's a daily struggle, and it's something that we should really recognize, and you have, and just thank you, and thank Mr. Leaf for that.
0: Thank you, Brian. It took a while before I wanted to share. And, you know, when you reveal yourself, you know, sometimes, you know, you're like, how far do I go with this? What do I want to share? How much do I want to share? And I always go back to my wife, because she's always the smartest person in the room, and she'll give me clarity, and she'll say, it might be uncomfortable for you, but you're helping other people. If you have a chance to help people, why wouldn't you do that? I said, I know, but I feel like I'm exposing myself. And she said, you're okay. Your ego's okay. You're fine. Share with people. And maybe one person, even if it's one person, maybe you help change their life or give them hope. Or maybe they understand they're not alone. And I think that resonated with me. And that's, you know, I've been accused of oversharing. It's okay. And so I'm fine with, if that's the criticism, you're oversharing, then guilty as charged. But I have 3 hours. We talk about a lot of different things. I mean, I can break down the Seattle Seahawks secondary. It's just maybe another day. But if we can say something, you know, when people were critical and saying, yeah, all right, enough with the wedding. Okay, if you don't want to listen, you don't have to listen. But this is who I am, and this is what I'm sharing. And the number of people, men, who will go through this moment, or maybe they already have. Like, the goal is to connect every single day. Somewhere, somehow, through someone or something, a topic, a person, an interview, that's the goal every day. And if I can connect with you on taking your daughter to school and saying goodbye, Paulie's going to have that coming up. Todd went through that. I went through that 3 times with daughters. Or maybe you're giving a speech at their wedding, and I got to do it 2 more times. And you know what? If they're getting married before I leave, I'll be talking about it on the show. But we all talk about it. And you get to listen, and you can comment. You can call in. That's the fun part of this, the reciprocation. You let me into your car, your home, your life. It's personal. And that's how I view it. Every single day, how do you connect with people? That's what this is all about. We'll take a break. Phone calls coming up. We'll dive into the Clippers situation. Pablo Torre, he gets to take a victory lap. Mr. Pulitzer Prize winner. He doesn't have to give it back now, apparently. So he'll join us top of the hour back after this. Once again, another data breach. CareCloud, a healthcare technology company providing electronic health records, medical billing, and practice management, confirmed a data breach affecting at least 3.7 million people. 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
7: It would be an honor, Dan.
6: It's an honor.
7: Justin Tucker a Hall of Famer? 57% say, yeah, he is.
6: Okay. He is getting a tryout with the Jets. That's why we brought it up. The bylaws stipulate that Hall of Fame selectors are to consider only on-the-field performance. It's been argued that the locker room is an extension of on the field, as it can affect the individuals or the team's performance, but at present, there is no, quote, morality clause in the Hall's bylaws for off-the-field matters, positive or negative. Being a Boy Scout does not improve a candidate's resume any more than being a problem child hurts it. So thank you to the Hall of Fame for giving me that information. Let's see. Lucas in Texas. Hi, Luke. What's on your mind?
8: Hey, Dan. Good morning.
6: Good morning.
8: Two quick things for you. Let me get to the second one. But first, I want to talk about the Clippers punishment coming down from the NBA yesterday. I think that so many fans resonate with this because, I don't want to get too meta on society and politics and whatnot, but it feels like people worth a lot of money get a whole lot more leeway than everyone else. And it feels like for the first time in a long time, someone who's worth a ton of money was hit in a way that actually impacted them. And it wasn't monetarily, it was fame and influence. You guys have done a great job talking about how sports owners are really trying to buy fame. And he was kind of put into that timeout really for about a year. So that was, it really felt like an actual bit of meaningful accountability. And with your permission, Dan, I would actually like to apply for a change of name or a change of moniker request. Last semester, I got accepted into a new university. I'm going to be moving with my family next Monday over to St. Andrews, Scotland, to get my PhD. So I'd like to be now formally known as Lucas in Scotland, with your permission.
6: Absolutely, Luke. Good luck.
7: All right.
6: That's a great university.
9: Wow.
6: Friend of mine, daughter went there, did come back with an accent, though, which was kind of cool. But, St. Andrews, that town is awesome. It's great. College town, great. Good luck with that, Luke. Trip in Vegas. Hi, Trip. What do you have for me today?
9: Hey, good morning, DP. Always good to speak with y'all. Two things. I got a preview because I got Marvin in my sights for tomorrow, so that's Friday. But today I got a play on words for Fritzy because he appreciates this. Now that he has had stitches, will he learn to actually put us in stitches?
10: Okay.
6: Good trip.
10: The quest to make people laugh.
6: Yeah. Hi, David.
11: Hi, Dan. Hey, I enjoyed the Coach Tomlin interview, and it seems like he is very happy. And it reminded me of Coach Power, who seems extremely happy, except when you kick him off every once in a while. Do you think it's the weight of a fan base off of him, the daily grind off of these coaches?
6: Oh, yeah. I mean, he's been doing this for over 30 years. And these guys don't realize how much pressure they carry. He can actually hit the snooze button. I mean, how about that? He's at home for dinner. Crazy. He can go on a vacation if he wants to. Yes, Marv.
12: Yeah, during the interview when Coach Tomlin was saying, I'm trying to get myself in better shape. Because the hours, and probably you're just eating whatever at all times of night, is probably really unhealthy.
6: Yes, Dylan.
7: Yeah, he seemed like he snapped out of a football coma. He was smiling and, like, giggling the entire time. I was like, who is this Mike Tomlin? But he seems, I mean, that's exactly how I'd be. I'm like, I don't have to do anything all summer, and I get to just hang out.
6: Yeah, Paul.
13: Also, he could talk to you without coach speak, without worrying about repercussions, about saying one thing wrong about some linebacker.
6: Yeah, because, you know, when I talked about Roethlisberger, you know, Cowher can tell me stories about Ben and have fun. Mike is, you know, not even a year removed here. And, you know, even the question about if Aaron Rodgers would have come back, if, you know, Mike was coming back, or if Mike, who's the coach?
7: McCarthy.
6: Mike McCarthy wasn't coming in. You know, he answered it. He entertained it. If that was a press conference, who knows what I would have gotten. Yes, Marv.
12: Yeah, just his tone was more jovial.
6: Yeah. Well, it's a breath of fresh air. And I would see that with coaches who came into ESPN. If they took a year off, had a gap year. Just the sense of relief. 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
1: Like, I got so much Percocet, I got to get rid of this.
0: Hosted by Dan Patrick and joined by the four Danettes.
1: Aaron Donald going to make the trip. I can't imagine he's going to be playing. I don't need to have him out there for the home opener. I want him there for January and February.
0: Bringing you the biggest guests and best interviews in the world of sports.
1: It's Super Bowl or bust for the Rams. They know it. The pressure is there. Now you have people speculating, could they go undefeated? I guess, yes, everybody can go undefeated. But, well, the Cardinals can't. Oh. And the Dolphins can't. In fact, I don't think anybody is going undefeated.
0: Broadcasting from the man cave.
1: That's how high the expectation level is for the Rams.
0: This is Dan Patrick.
1: Final hour on this Thursday. Dan and the Danettes, Dan Patrick Show. Pulitzer Prize winner Pablo Torre. He will join us coming up after the NBA dropped the hammer on the Clippers yesterday. And is there more to come? Brian Windhorst of the Mothership will stop by in the final hour of the program. Fritzy is here. We found out he has four stitches. He didn't realize he had four stitches, but the bandage is off. And Todd is here, full strength-ish.
2: I don't like to look at that stuff. Even though I've been through far worse than a little finger surgery, it's just kind of gross seeing those black stitches.
1: Dylan is here, Marvin, and
2: see what he does? He does this.
1: Big day, Ray. I just...
2: You're right. No, I was going to just ramble on endlessly about my stitches. No one needs to hear that. That's not why they're tuning into the Dan Patrick Show. Continue introducing everyone.
1: Big day, Ray is here because Paul is prepping for his show, The Not So Fast with Paps and Perloff. That'll be after this show at noon Eastern on Peacock. Yes, Marvin.
3: Yeah, this hour might be tough for you. There's no Paulie and four guests, Fritzy.
1: Yeah. Yeah. We already talked to Mike Tomlin, Big Ten Commissioner Tony Petitti. You got Brian Windhorst. You got Pablo Torre. And Todd is four guests, Fritzy. Stat of the day brought to you by Panini America, the official trading cards of the Dan Patrick Show. Next Saturday, the Premier League has Hull City against Aston Villa. They kick it off at 12:30 Eastern on NBC and Peacock, which is where you can find this program. Or if you're listening on our over 400 radio stations around America, we say good morning. A poll question for the final hour of the program is going to be what, Dylan?
4: Well, what should Kawhi Leonard's punishment have been? We've obviously debated that. We have some options, Dan, if you'd like them.
1: Okay.
4: Find the approximate total amount he made off the books.
1: Okay.
4: Have to stay with the Clippers.
1: Mm-hmm.
4: Or, I like this one. Marvin and I were in agreement. Actually go plant the trees that he said he was planting. Which actually, they should just plant the tree instead of a statue for him outside the stadium.
1: Yeah. I don't think he gets statue worthy.
4: Tree worthy.
1: He'll get one in Toronto.
4: Yeah.
1: Is the Raptors over-under, did it change, Ray, after they made this, I guess, official, now the punishment's over and Kawhi can go to Toronto?
5: I think the sports books have been expecting this, but their over-under this year is 45.5.
1: Okay. What was it last year?
5: I'm checking right now.
1: Okay, yeah. I don't know how much this changed. Todd, is Pablo there?
2: He sure is.
1: All righty. Pablo Torre, journalist, podcaster, host of Pablo Torre Finds Out with Metal Arc Media. Well, you did find out, but I'm curious, through all of this, any doubts along the way of your reporting after ESPN comes out with an article recently, hearing from the Clippers, hearing from other people, any doubts, any conversations with the wife at night of, uh-oh?
6: The doubts were, hey, we're still going to be married at the end of this, right? Like, because you're on the phone talking to sources all of the time that you say are very important. And we're at the beach with our daughter on your quote unquote vacation. That was the doubt. But in truth, like, those sources were right the whole time, Dan. The thing that was interesting yesterday, and many things were interesting yesterday, was just what the NBA would do about it. And that's what we found out, is what does the internal politics of league governance look like when you have a scope that leads to a rabbit hole that has four separate companies in it, manufactured paper trails, fake jobs, not just for Kawhi Leonard, but for the companies, like fake consulting jobs for the companies that funneled money to Kawhi Leonard through the Clippers, as well as those companies. And you have now, as of yesterday, an SEC, Securities and Exchange Commission, not Southeastern Conference, SEC investigation into the scoreboard company that, according to the NBA, got the deal to build the Halo board in Intuit Dome because they were willing to funnel money to Kawhi Leonard. That's what the NBA could not deny.
1: What did you make of the punishments?
6: I thought that it could have been more. And I think that it is two things. The biggest punishment for an owner that we've ever seen in American sports, I think, when you account for the fact that it is Steve Ballmer banned from the building for a year, his head of business banned from the building for a year, his head of basketball banned from the building for 6 months because Lawrence Frank, that basketball ops president, participated and provided contemporaneous notes to the NBA, by the way, a whole other rabbit hole of like, why was Lawrence Frank taking notes during the cap circumvention meetings in which he is quoting, thanks to the NBA's investigators, Steve Ballmer talking about how he's going to service Dennis Robertson and Kawhi Leonard to circumvent the cap. Like, why was that there? Interesting. $30 million is, you know, change to a guy with $145 billion, depending on Microsoft stock. But the thing about the scope and the vastness of it, the five first rounders, I mean, I think it was unprecedented in that regard. But also, because it was narrow in scope, there are names in this report that we have been talking about for a year that did not show up. There is a line that Wachtell Lipton, the law firm, put in. Their investigation is ongoing. They are still receiving tips. As recently as just weeks ago, they are still investigating. It's only the beginning somehow, which is kind of the through line of the whole thing.
1: Okay. Can you give me best guess of what you think could be next involving the Clippers?
6: Well, let's just take Steve Ballmer at his word. He has written a letter via his very expensive attorneys to Adam Silver blaming this podcaster for getting the NBA to do a prejudiced investigation. And at first, after the ruling came out, he threatened arbitration. But this is something that's very interesting that I don't know if people appreciate about what the NBA did. When the NBA tried to settle with Steve Ballmer and they said, hey, we have a narrow scope, we have undeniable evidence, we wanna just make sure that you have the opportunity to take your punishment, admit wrongdoing, and let us all move on. Steve Ballmer, according to everything that we've seen now play out in public after that ESPN story 2 weeks ago, decided to fight, decided to mount his own campaign. And the NBA said, well, in that case, we're going to do something that perhaps caught Steve Ballmer by surprise. They found a way to settle with Kawhi Leonard and the Players Union. Why is that important? When Kawhi gets a slap on the wrist, that's where the slap on the wrist was, Dan, by the way. $700,000 for Kawhi Leonard. Again, historically, that's quite a bit, but in terms of the role he had in the whole story, that's a slap on the wrist. He can now go on to Toronto and the, you know, the betting lines can adjust based on that if Toronto wants to go through with this, not knowing what else is in the box. I digress. They got Kawhi to settle. And in the NBA, what Adam Silver knows better than Steve Ballmer and his lawyers know, apparently, is that arbitration can only be activated by the union. And so arbitration, because of that settlement, is off the table. Can't go to arbitration. What can Steve Ballmer do? He can literally sue the NBA. He can sue Adam Silver. He can sue me. He can sue Wachtell Lipton. He can sue you. He can sue everybody. And that opens the door to, spoiler alert, more discovery of documents.
1: Could he have mitigated... Like, how much damage could he have mitigated by just saying to the commissioner, I'm so sorry. I fall on my sword.
6: Something that was really interesting in this Wachtell report was how much the NBA leaned on the interview he did with ESPN and Ramona Shelburne the day after part one of my story came out. When Steve Ballmer went on air, and it is so interesting, if you guys have some free time, if you want to, you know, threaten your own marriages, go rewatch that game film sometime. Take time out of your day to rewatch what Steve Ballmer did after knowing what he actually did. And you will see that he is lying repeatedly. And once he does that, and he's on the record lying in public about what happened here, the NBA now has the ability to fact check, as I did, as I have been doing this whole time. And because he decided to fight from day one, as opposed to what you suggest, which is say, I am horrified by what I tried to do. I love basketball too much. I wanted the thing that I know I can't have, even though I'm the richest owner in sports. And I am so humiliated by this, and I want to put this behind me and move on. I don't think we're here. I don't have a 15-part series. I may not have a Pulitzer Prize. The NBA might not have a 35-page legal report. Steve Ballmer may not pay $50 million, as he has now said, for the legal investigation into him, wow, which is what has happened. It's crazy. That was the fork in the road, and he chose, I would say, to not tell the truth.
1: We're talking to Pablo Torre, the journalist, podcaster, host of Pablo Torre Finds Out with Metal Arc Media. This isn't the first time that this has happened with an owner. It won't be the last. But I'm just surprised that it hasn't come up before. Now, I know that Ballmer tried to do this with DeAndre Jordan, which doesn't help his case in this situation. But do you think that this is – how prevalent do you think this has been? And is there any – thing that you're interested in that might be going on akin to this of circumventing the salary cap?
6: You got me to do it one time, and I said, what about a certain player who plays in a city where I may be living right now? And I said that, and I've been trying to manage the expectations ever since. Dan, I see what you're doing. You're a clever interviewer.
1: But are you looking into the Knicks and Jalen Brunson?
6: I am not focusing on the what do they say when you're an ESPN employee and you're trying to break draft picks without breaking draft picks? You say, I am not currently targeting. I am not currently looking into. I'm not currently circling.
1: Have you?
6: Jalen Brunson and the Knicks. I have had all sorts of calls about so many teams. I've talked to people on the Knicks about all of this, and they're just not the focus because we have other things that are, by the way, coming very soon that are in the vein of what are billionaires who run sports trying to get away with using your money? And I will leave it there just for now because I think we got to button some stuff up. But let me say this. Soon on the show, we will start a new series. And that new series will speak to a lot of the themes and even more, I think, even greater complications for what the everyday person in America should be worried about. And so, what did Ballmer do here? What makes this one special? He had the ambition of creating a scheme that is beyond what other owners have attempted. That much I am very comfortable saying. This is the furthest point in the spectrum of attempted salary cap circumvention. People do it by degree. No one did it by this order of magnitude. And that's why the NBA, which wanted to make everybody stop talking about this, that's why they had to do the thing we saw yesterday.
1: How does ESPN go with the story with their finest investigative reporters that basically exonerated the Clippers and Steve Ballmer?
6: I mean, I, for 15 parts a year, did, of course, the other thing. I found sources, whistleblowers, documents who were willing to tell the truth. What was left open, if you think of all of this as sports, right? What's left available as territory for us to claim? What ESPN apparently saw was the Clippers side of the story. And the NBA immediately, within an hour, refutes it vociferously with Mike Bass's name attached, Dan, and you know how rare that is. For there to be a byline on a statement that says significant and numerous inaccuracies. And what ESPN had done, according to my reporting, is they were fed a story by the Clippers that the Clippers may have known was not true. And why do you do that? Well, perhaps it's because that's the available territory that you have, having been beaten on the other part of this landscape. Perhaps you really believed it because the Clippers look you in the eye and for months, for a year, said to you, we're telling the truth, that annoying clout-chasing podcaster is lying to you. And at a certain point, it's a test. Do you choose to believe the evidence, the sources, the journalism, or you try to get a win even when the game's already over?
1: Do you care? Have you received an apology from ESPN?
6: You know what's interesting? I was told after the story published, hey, if you want to have a comment here, because this is effectively refuting your whole deal here, we'll include a statement from you. And so I submitted a statement, and I'll just paraphrase it. It was, We stand by our reporting and we look forward to the NBA's ruling. Our investigation continues. For whatever reason, ESPN did not include it. And so I don't expect an apology. I don't expect anything, nor do I think I even need or deserve one, right? Like, I'm a big boy, as they say. I just wonder why it happened like this, because in this story, a story of no alternate rational explanations, it sure seems to me, based on my reporting, that they got fed a story by the people who were lying to everybody this whole time, and I got implicated as a result of it.
1: How much money did Kawhi Leonard make off the books, in your opinion?
6: So I'll tell you factually what I know and what I don't. So Aspiration has a total value of $48 million. Now let's bring in the other companies, right? Boingo Wireless.
1: Of course.
6: Which is just funny because, of course, the wireless provider of the Intuit Dome is giving Kawhi Leonard payments off the books. Of course, Daktronics, the scoreboard operator, is. Of course, Locked In Insurance, the insurance company on the construction of the dome, is doing the same thing, Dan. Those three companies, according to the NBA's investigation through 2021, guaranteed $18 million to Kawhi Leonard. So doing the math at $66 million only through, let's call it 2022. He re-signs with the Clippers, as I said before on my show, in January of 24 for a discount. A discount, less than the max. Why and what happened there? And so you're at $66 million plus. I've told the story, the beginning of it, around the Rhode Island Football Club, started an LLC, in which he got secret undisclosed equity the week before he signed the extension. And I ask, as always, what else was there? And I have a feeling, as always, that there is more.
1: Congrats. It's been a long process there. And at least you get a trophy. You get something the Clippers don't have. You get a trophy.
6: I wasn't going to make the joke, but I'm glad you did. Thank you, Dad.
1: Thank you, Pablo. Pablo Torre. He won a Pulitzer Prize. I think it's a trophy. I don't know. I haven't even seen a Pulitzer. Is it a statue? Is it a plaque? Maybe some of my best people could get on that right now.
4: A ribbon?
1: Wait, maybe? Pablo.
6: Okay. What I hope, I've become known now for my investigations. I don't know what this looks like either, which is perhaps embarrassing. But my hope is that it's a karate trophy.
1: Ooh.
6: I want a big karate trophy with a karate man on the top, because I only was a white belt, and I've been chasing that high ever since. So that'd be nice.
1: You might need that white belt. you're gonna need a black belt.
6: You know what? The more questions you ask me about Jalen Brunson, the more martial arts training I'm gonna need in New York City, Dan.
1: You brought up Jalen Brunson again.
6: You pesky journalist with your questions.
1: Yeah, all right. I'm not winning a Pulitzer. All right. That's Pablo Torre. Did a great job. All right, let me take a break. Brian Windhorst, we'll talk the basketball angle of this coming up with Wendy after this. College football is back, and Saturdays start with great food. I heard from a source, close to a source, RecTech Meat Friday tailgate. I'm thinking barbecue.
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4: 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ESPN senior NBA writer Brian Windhorst joining us. Wendy, great to talk to you. Is there any way the Clippers can mitigate any of this damage moving forward?
5: Absolutely. You know, number one, they can drop their chance of, you know, threats of legal action because I don't think it's going to be successful. And, you know, they really need this Kawhi Leonard trade to go through that they negotiated with the Raptors as constituted, because they're going to get two first-round picks for him. And, you know, in the case of the Minnesota Timberwolves situation, and I think it's really reasonable to point that out because obviously it's the one comparable incidence in this in history. They were docked five first-round draft picks, just like the Clippers. And when the Timberwolves kept their noses clean and stayed on the straight and narrow, David Stern ended up giving them back two of the picks. And that happened over a five-year span. They were hit with the picks immediately over the following 5 years. In this case, the picks are starting, the penalties start in 29. They go out to 34. Who's to say that by 2031 or 2032, if the Clippers keep their nose clean, they won't be able to get some of that, you know, one or two of them back. That's something that you can, you know, talk about off the record right now. And so in the case of the Timberwolves, Joe Smith's contract was vacated, was voided. He was a free agent. In this case, the Clippers are permitted to keep the player with no significant penalty. They can trade him and get assets back for him. Not only that, but the length of the investigation the Clippers used in their favor. They were able to make moves that landed them the number five pick in this year's draft and the ability to negotiate this Kawhi trade without a suspension hanging over his head. So they are in a lot better position to absorb this than they would have been if this was handled differently. And while I understand that hell hath no fury like a angry billionaire with $100 billion, he probably should listen to a little bit of reason, because the league said, or at least the report said, that this investigation isn't over. They left open the possibility there could be more. So, yeah, I think obviously there's a shock in the announcement, and there's a shock when you read all the details. When you get past it, I think the Clippers can mitigate this in a way that can. I see people referencing a death penalty. It's not a death penalty, Dan. They didn't give them a playoff ban. They're still going to have cap space this summer. They're still going to have they have a first round pick in the 2027 draft. They didn't take it. It's a swapped pick. They're going to swap it, I think, with Denver, Oklahoma City. It's probably not going to be a good pick. They have a draft pick in 2027. So it's bad. It's a blow. You know, you're losing a limb, but this is not a death penalty.
4: Billionaires usually don't get told what to do. So I'm sure that Steve Ballmer is surrounded by people who tell him what he wants to hear. But at some point, you have to, I mean, Lawrence Frank was taking notes in the meeting about circumventing the salary cap. Like, at what point do you say, hey, I'm impenetrable, or the commissioner needs me, or I'm so, like, I don't know if there's arrogance involved in this that led him down this path.
5: Well, I don't have, you know, omnipotent understanding of everybody's feelings on this, but what it looks to me like

0: based on this array of statements yesterday. And the Clippers put out a public statement and then released a two-page angry letter to Adam Silver. There was a lot of copy generated yesterday. It looks to me like what they are focusing on is a legalese situation about how the arrangements were made. Like, no, we didn't facilitate the deals. We just acted as middleman. And that seems to be their like legal argument and where they're ready to go to battle on.
1: Okay.
0: But Dan, here's the thing. He didn't do any work for these companies. He didn't do the endorsements. He didn't do ads. He didn't do any of it. It's, you don't have to have like next level understanding of all this stuff to understand that it reeks of quid pro quo. And what we didn't understand until yesterday was that this was four companies, four of them. And Dan, I don't know, one of the companies, two of the companies openly cooperated, Aspiration and Daktronix. Now Aspiration, and even the report says that the guy who's in the federal penitentiary is not credible. And I agree. I don't find him credible. So they're kind of even, I mean, they put it in there, but they're kind of even ignoring him. But they had Daktronix. Daktronix copped to it. They openly said what happened. And I get why they're saying it, because their CEO yesterday had an earnings call and said that the SEC is on their backside. Like, this is not to be messed around with. Plus, they want to do, you know, they sell scoreboards. Do you want to be in business with it, with the NBA, if you sell scoreboards? I think you do.
1: Yes.
0: So they cooperated. But here's the thing, Dan. These investigators had the data and the money for all four companies. How'd they get it if two of the companies didn't cooperate? They had internal whistleblowers participating. They had the dollars, Dan. They knew exactly how much was paid. So these companies didn't do any ads with Kawhi. He didn't act as an endorser. So this is a thing, like Steve Ballmer or another owner could look at you square in the face with their hand on the Bible and say, we have the agents for our superstar players on our backside all the time about getting them deals, getting them endorsements. Absolutely that happens. And absolutely there's teams out there that have acted as middlemen. In fact, there may have been teams out there that have acted as more than middlemen. But those players, to our knowledge at least, are doing the endorsement contracts. Like when you see the star player doing a deal with the team sponsor, he's at least out there with his face on it. The reason this is so repugnant is that it just is very cleanly obvious that it was a kickback, because in this case, they weren't, when in 2019, they didn't just sign Kawhi Leonard. They were also building the arena. And so that meant there was a whole bunch of vendors and companies that they were doing hundreds of millions of dollars in business with that they don't normally do. You don't build an arena every year. You don't buy a $100 million scoreboard every year. But this year they were building the $100 million scoreboard. And Pablo Torre and Hunter Brook Media went and dug into that Daktronix was struggling at the time. I don't need to go into all the details. This report, if you were on a jury and you didn't know anything about basketball, you didn't know whether the Clippers played in Los Angeles or London, if you got this report and you read it, you would vote to convict. I don't think it's even really close.
1: How did Kawhi kind of skirt? And I know it's $700,000, but I thought he was going to get suspended or they would void his contract. What about you?
0: Well, I think there was two reasons. Well, I would say this. There's probably some unknown reasons that we don't know. I'll just leave it at that. The second thing is, when you have a disciplinary action with a player, you have to, there's an arbitration process spelled out in the collective bargaining agreement. The arbiters are already picked. The process is set out. And you're going to have to present evidence and potentially do interviews and stuff like that. You have to go to court. And I'm not sure that the investigators had the documentation where they could win an arbitration against Kawhi Leonard. I do think they felt like they had the documentation to go against Jillian Zucker and Steve Ballmer. And so basically the burden of proof with Kawhi was much higher. But I'm not going to say more than that.
1: you know more than that. You're not.
0: I don't know. I speculate. I'm not going to get into that.
1: Okay. I always find this tricky that, you know, whenever I have a source, you always have to wonder what if the source has an agenda. And I don't know how you navigate this. Now, first 10 years at ESPN, you know, it was a pretty powerful place even then. And then I never questioned as much as I should have. What is somebody's agenda here? And I don't know, how do you navigate if somebody gives you the information of, okay, do I trust them? Can I go with this? You know, like Pablo Torre. He's one guy going against very powerful person here and didn't back down. But you also have to wonder about that source or sources. What's their agenda?
0: Yeah, it's an absolute, the complex web that we operate in the modern era, this is absolutely a factor. And you try to do your best is the either you try to do your best or you don't. That's the basic way you can say it. I mean, even a moment ago, I praised Hunter Brook Media. Hunter Brook Media has done a bunch of investigations. I don't know if you're familiar with them.
1: No.
0: They're a new media company, and Pablo has partnered with them. Hunter Brook Media is a hedge fund-backed media source. They do investigations and then oftentimes short the companies that they do the investigation against, which they disclose. Okay? And I'm just telling you that they did great work here. But they have an inherent conflict of interest. So, yeah, it's a hard thing to figure out, which is why a lot of people end up stepping in quagmires. And caution doesn't always win the day. Sometimes people who are cautious get rolled over. This particular situation is extremely thorny, and this is an imperfect response. The NBA is not going to be able to get up because it's so nuanced. That's why I think the Clippers are so mad, because I think the Clippers feel like they were dancing within the rules here, and they feel like they can, more to the point, they feel like they can prove that we can dance within the rules, and the league is basically saying, we don't think you can. I think one of the public statements that the Clippers made was so telling during this process. They said, we are not guilty of what we are accused of. It's a loaded sentence. So you get into situations like that, and it's, look, I have spent a lot of hours in the last couple of weeks reading legal documents, Dan, while covering the NBA with the whole Buss family and now the Clippers. This is the era that we're in, is that I've got to read all these legal documents to cover the NBA.
1: Talking to Brian Windhorst of the Mothership, what happens with the Lakers with the Buss family?
0: Well, the gigantic difference between a year ago when the Lakers sold, and then this time, and I mean, this is elementary, but it needs to be pointed out, is that a year ago, the Busses had majority control, and now they do not. And when you are a minority shareholder, you are exactly that. You don't get to have say. Now, Jeannie Buss's standing is a little bit different, as she is the governor, but she, as the governor, you serve at the pleasure of the controlling owner. And so the Lakers controlling ownership is going to change hands, whether the Buss family can get their act together or not. And whether Jeannie has the title of governor or not, the controlling owner, which is going to be Josh Kushner, assuming that he completes it, and I think Bob Iger is going to be the managing partner, they're going to have control over the Lakers because they don't need the 17%. The Buss family drama is amazing. There has been two television shows in the last 5 years about the Buss family, one directly, the HBO show, the second one, Running Point, the Netflix show, which Jeannie made, was really about her. It was based on her life. And neither of those shows will be anywhere near as good as the true story of what's happening within that family drama. It is incredible palace intrigue, but they no longer have control over the Lakers. And so it will remain palace intrigue. It won't affect the decisions with the basketball team.
1: $12.5 billion. What do you make of that price tag?
0: I make the Jeannie Buss sold low so that she could get a sweetheart deal for herself, because I think $10 billion was low. And I'll tell you this: I can't predict the future. I wouldn't sit here and try to guess the macroeconomic future of the country. But my guess is that the $12 billion purchase will not end up being a bad one. And here's something else. Bob Iger and Josh Kushner were trying to buy the team in Vegas. And the thought process was that was going to cost maybe $8 or $9 billion. Okay. And maybe more. Maybe it'll end up being more. I don't know the answer. But that was about what people thought it was going to cost. So they were trying to raise $8 or $9 billion. This is what you have to understand. When you hear that the Lakers sell for $12 billion, they're not actually selling for $12 billion. They're buying about 73% of it at the $12 billion valuation, which means that they're going to be paying about $8 or $9 billion. Okay, so yeah, they only have 73%, but they're controlling it. So what would you rather have, Dan? Would you rather spend the same amount of money to own the Vegas, this name goes here, or the Los Angeles Lakers?
1: Is LeBron still in the hunt for the expansion team? Is he allowed to be have his name involved in this?
0: So he has openly said that he is no longer pursuing that.
1: Okay.
0: Two things happened. I think number one, the LeBron was never going to be able to be the controlling owner of a team. He has done fabulously well. His net worth is north of $1 billion. But $1 billion, even if he sold everything, doesn't get it done. You know, and even 2 or 3 years ago when he was really looking at this, it was still going to take in the. So you needed a partnership where you would partner with somebody who had a giant piece of money that would be your partner. His partners with Jerry Cardinale and the Fenway Sports Group, those were the groups that he was in business with. They have backed away from NBA ownership. In fact, Fenway is divesting. They just sold a big portion of Liverpool. They're selling. Jerry Cardinale has gone on the record a number of occasions saying he thinks prices for NBA teams are too high. So his preferred partners were not looking like they were going to bid on Vegas. So that was one of the things that happened. I mean, he could have found other partners, but that's one thing that happened. The second thing is he's still playing a great basketball player, and he's still able to continue to play, and he's not retired at age 41. So he's going to keep playing. The expansion teams are probably going to get named, and he's going to miss that window. But I'll tell you this. If you think LeBron's done trying to be an owner or trying to have heavy involvement in the NBA, he's not. His life has many decades left in it. His influence is going to be on. It's just not going to be with this particular expansion deal.
1: Always great. I know you're busy. Thank you, Wendy.
0: Thanks, Dan. Have a good day.
1: That's Brian Windhorst of the Mothership. Take a break. Last call for phone calls. What we learn, what's in store tomorrow after this.

0: Let me get personal here. Have you ever wiped with a piece of dry single-ply toilet paper and wondered, is this as good as it gets? Well, it's not. It gets a lot better than that. Right, Todd? Wouldn't you say that Dude Wipes gets a whole lot better?
1: Much better.
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0: Phone calls, what we learn, what's in store tomorrow. Pabst and Perloff, if you're watching on Peacock, that'll be coming up top of the hour. Dan Orlovsky is going to join us tomorrow. Orlovsky came out, and I think he said that Matthew Stafford, if he wins another Super Bowl, could be a top five quarterback of all time. I know he loves Matthew Stafford from his time in Detroit, but okay. Well, that's why we'll have him on. Yes, Todd?
8: I think our friend Nick Wright, among others, had a big problem with that take.
0: Ross Tucker will join us on the program tomorrow as well. We're going to be talking football. Yeah, football. Yeah, Dylan.
9: I will say to the Matthew Stafford point, he survived a long time in Detroit, which I think he should actually get bonus points for on top of the later success that he's had. Like that, what he did there was actually impressive.
0: Kirk in L.A. Hi, Kirk. What do you have for me?
10: Hey, Dan. As a long-time suffering Clipper fan, I know Wendy just said that this is not a death blow, but it certainly feels like one. But my question is, and I know you touched on it, is this ESPN article. You know, so much was made about it last week, and Ramona's in the byline, all kinds of heavyweight people. Yet, you know, he's just like, oh, well, they got the, you know, information fed to them by the Clippers. And I just feel that, you know, it's going to get swept under the rug. But, you know, they're the worldwide leader. And clearly they got it wrong.
0: Well, I think this is what I don't understand. Let's say Steve Ballmer hand delivers you all this information. You get access. He's saying, I didn't do it. And you believe him. You at least have to run it by somebody on the other side. You at least have to run this by the NBA. Look, you got decorated reporters, you know, these investigative reporters. And if you're only going to sit on one side, and you did not do your due diligence. But when it came out, it's like basically Ballmer and the Clippers are totally exonerated. And I'm thinking there's no way the commissioner is going to come out of this with nothing, because then it'll really look bad that you sided with one of the richest men in the world, that there had to be something there. And having spoken to Pablo Torre, I knew there were things there. I didn't know the agenda of his sources, but so what? There are times when somebody is going to give you information about somebody else, you know, then you have to kind of play referee. And you go, okay, is this real? Is this person going out of their way because they don't like this coach or this player, this school? And it took me a long time to get people who, in my opinion, don't have agendas to be hurting people as much as enlightening me on what is going on. That's all I've ever asked. I don't need to break stories. You know, it's a pain in the butt when you break a story and then you got to answer to everybody. And I'm like, I don't need to. I mean, go back to when I said the Big Ten was going to be shutting down football during COVID. Oh, the college football insiders came after me. You know, stick to your job. Bobby, you know, I'm going, okay. Playoff expansion, when I brought that up. So that's information not to hurt anybody. That's information to enlighten you. But, you know, I've been used before a couple of times when it comes to somebody telling me something about somebody. And, you know, I learned, you know. Brian in Texas. Hey, Brian, what do you have for me today?
11: Hey, DP. Hey, I just want to tell you real quick, you know how we talk about how athletes, their transitional you know, superstars. I just want to say you are a transitional superstar in what you do.
0: Oh, thank you.
11: From yesterday, that was very cool.
0: Thank you, bro.
11: I had a shirt idea for Todd, if you don't mind.
0: Okay. Yeah, sure.
11: Okay. All right, Todd. I got Toddy Hottie.
0: That's it?
11: Toddy Hottie, Fritz Blitz.
0: Okay. How about that, Todd?
8: That's pretty good.
0: Okay.
8: I don't know what Fritz Blitz is. That like because of the football season?
0: Yes, Ray.
12: It's funny. Back here, I can kind of hear Todd, and the guy comes on, and Todd's like, this isn't going to be good. Automatically expecting.
8: I thought I whispered that to Todd. I go, this is going to be negative.
0: Matt in Charlotte. Hi, Matt. What do you have for me today?
13: Runner, left side, got it. Hey, a little show idea off of what we found out earlier in the week with the not good drop by Brady Hoke.
0: Yeah.
13: And I think you guys got some Stern fans on your staff there. So I think, you know, like they do the behind the drop thing sometimes, you know, Fred drops all through the show. Now, granted, Stern's got decades and a lot of them, but you yourself, the show, they got a lot of them and a little segment before you retire that gives us a little bit, you know, behind the scenes of these drops. Even the height and weight, for instance. I've been listening to you for 20 years. I don't particularly remember why.
0: That was that. Rob Dibble, when I worked with him at ESPN, Dibbs would always give you, like he was always working out. He was in great shape. And he'd always tell you, you know, I'm 6'4", 237. And then I wanted to have a height and weight bell to kind of remind him that he says it a lot. I don't know if Dibbs ever picked up on it, but we just ended up doing height and weight, and that was it, you know. And then people started giving their height and weight, and then we'd ring the bell. Todd, did you learn anything today?
8: I sure did. Since he's not still coaching right now, Mike Tomlin has never seemed calmer or happier these days.
0: 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Got Mike Tomlin, Tony Battiti, Commissioner of the Big Ten, Pablo Torre, Wendy, Dan Orlovsky, and Ross Tucker on the program tomorrow. 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
23: This is year 10 for Mahomes, but in the last 2 years of the 43 qualified quarterbacks, he's near the bottom. Now, why would that be? 2023, 2024, 2025. The Chiefs drafted 21 players. Their big hit is Rashee Rice.
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27: Good morning. Thank you so much for hanging out with us on The Herd. Big show today. I'm Danny Parkins in for Colin Cowherd. College football gets off and running for real this weekend. Ross Dellinger will join us in 40 minutes with the latest on whether or not NFL players will be playing for Lane Kiffin and LSU against Clemson on Saturday night. Tons of NFL still to come. It's always an honor to sit in for the great Colin Cowherd, as I will the next 2 days. And I'm particularly thrilled, as I always am, to be joined by Rachel Nichols. Because, Rachel, tremendous journalism credentials, longtime NBA career, and we have a very juicy story that I said in the pre-show meeting, want to do 3 hours on this? And they were like, probably not.
28: Maybe
27: but
28: a little
27: I feel
28: football,
27: like we got a lot of angles.
28: Yeah.
27: Yeah.
28: Yeah, we'll get to Kawhi. In fact, maybe right now, you tell me.
27: Yeah, no, I will start with Kawhi, and I can't wait to get into it with you over the course of the show. There are dozens of angles, I would say, on this story, which is one of the biggest punishments ever laid towards a professional sports team across any pro sport, because the NBA, through their independent investigation with an esteemed law firm, found that the Clippers were guilty of salary cap circumvention.
2: And the punishment, by now, you know it. It's 5 first-round picks. It's $30 million to Steve Ballmer. Probably more impactful to Ballmer as he has to stay away from the Clippers and all NBA events for a year. Kawhi gets $700,000. Uncle Dennis can't do business with the NBA anymore. The president, who is skewered in the report, is suspended without pay for a year. Lawrence Frank for 6 months. And this is debilitating for the Clippers. But I really want to make just 2 points off the top, because there have been a ton of reaction to this already. But I think that there are 2 main things that I'd like to get into. One of which is, Kawhi Leonard is going to now become synonymous with Babe Ruth and Deshaun Watson and Herschel Walker for some of the worst transactions in the history of sports. Because this wasn't a trade. They signed Kawhi Leonard, but you remember, as a provision of signing Kawhi Leonard, he was like, yeah, I don't think I'm ready to play with former first round pick Shai Gilgeous-Alexander. I'd like to play with Paul George. So they trade SGA and all the first round picks that come with it to land Paul George. And so if we could throw up here on FS1, and I will read it to you for those who are listening, the total acquisition cost of Kawhi Leonard and Paul George ended up being SGA, Danilo Gallinari, 10 first round picks, a $30 million fine, and a 1-year suspension for Steve Ballmer. It is simply crippling. If free agency still was a real mechanism in the NBA, stars would not want to go there. Their premium capital to trade players away would obviously now be kneecapped. They don't have a path for the next 5, 7, 10 years. And the reason I'm being vague there is, we don't know exactly how the Clippers are going to handle this. They are signaling that they're going to go down with a fight. That would be one strategy. And I know that, like, threatening to sue is different than actually suing. And I'm not sure what court would take a private business that ruled here when the Clippers and Steve Ballmer and everyone has agreed that the commissioner's word is basically final. Like, there is no in-house appeal for this. There is no in-house arbitration for this. My guess is these findings are going to stand, but if you read the report and the statements, the NBA can add on to this, or like the last time it happened about 30 years ago with the Timberwolves and Joe Smith, they could rescind it and go backwards a little bit. The Timberwolves got 5 first-round picks taken away from them, but it ended up being only 3 because they went quietly and admitted to what they had done with salary cap circumvention. So we'll see if the Clippers end up going quietly. But this, as it stands right now, if they ultimately have this as their penalty, the Kawhi Leonard transaction, which led to 1 conference finals appearance in which he did not play, and about 60% of games that he did play, 10 first-round picks, lose an SGA, the shame, the scandal, the money, and everything that comes with it, one of the most consequential transactions in the history of sports. And then there's the second part, which is the journalism. And shout out to Pablo Torre for getting the ball rolling on this. And I listened to most of the Pablo Torre Finds Out episodes around this story. And he already won a Pulitzer Prize for his reporting on this story. So there was more than a lot of circumstantial evidence here to connect the dots. But what I have found fascinating, as I like to say that I'm not a practicing journalist. I did go to journalism school. I do love to golf. It's like a club in my bag. I know how to do it. I just don't do it all that often. Pablo Torre knows how to do it, and he did it well, and he won an award for it, and he got the ball rolling. And in the summary from the law firm, he's in the first sentence. So he was the catalyst to this change, to this punishment. And along the way, from the Clippers to Mark Cuban to other members of the media to probably thousands and thousands of people on the internet, he was mocked and ridiculed, and worse than that, dismissed as to why anyone would care. He was called a snitch. Just drop it. And I feel like people have fundamentally forgotten what the role of journalism here is. Journalism is the fourth estate. It is supposed to shine light in the darkness, hold truth to power, hold the rich and powerful to account. Not just report on a transaction that's going to be released in a press release 8 minutes before someone in a PR department hits send on a transaction wire. And throughout our history, amazing things have come from journalism. Spotlight in the Catholic Church, the publishing of the Pentagon Papers, multiple things. Ida B. Wells, the civil rights movement. Emily Glazer, most recently winning a Pulitzer for reporting on Elon Musk. On and on and on. Woodward, Bernstein, Watergate. And I am obviously not saying that salary cap circumvention and five first-round picks are as important as those stories. But it's a nice reminder to the sports fan that journalism matters, holding truth to power matters, and that journalism and journalists work for the people. They are not the enemy of the people. So shout out to Pablo Torre. Take a bow. You deserve it. And it has been gratifying as a fan and a believer in the fact that facts matter and journalism should still matter, the impact that this story has so clearly had. Now, as Rachel said, because we're not doing 3 hours on this today, let's get to the NFL. We are, less than a week away to the opener. We sit here on a Thursday, opener on a Wednesday, 6 days and counting. And as always, one of the most talked about teams is the Philadelphia Eagles. And I think that they have a high ceiling, low floor. They're one of the most talented rosters on paper, but I think there's a large combustion factor there. Obviously, they lose A.J. Brown, and last year on offense, it was an abomination. They were bottom half team in the league in points, passing yards, rushing yards, total yards, and third down. And I personally find Jalen Hurts, who you remember when A.J. Brown ended up going to the Patriots, there was that piece on ESPN that came out, and it noted some of his role in the deterioration of the relationship and that there is not guaranteed money for Jalen Hurts going forward. I find Jalen Hurts to be one of the more difficult players in the league to evaluate. Shockingly, his general manager, one of the best in the sport, Howie Roseman, he was on WIP. He thinks it's pretty simple when it comes to defending Jalen Hurts' resume. Take a listen.
1: I think that the bottom line for us in the positions that we're in, and really for all our fan base, is winning football games. And all the guy does is win football games. For me, the barometer is winning football games. In terms of what Jalen does, he's another guy with a tremendous track record. He does is go out and play good football. Really excited to have him as our quarterback. I'm excited about this season and what we have going forward. And I know there are a lot of fan bases out there that would love the results that we've had with him as our starting quarterback.
2: That is all true, but I still find it to be a bit misleading. Because it is true that no quarterback has a better win percentage since Jalen Hurts became a starter than Jalen Hurts. Not Josh Allen, not Patrick Mahomes, not Aaron Rodgers, not anyone that you would think, Lamar Jackson, that it might be. Jalen Hurts is 56-22 since he became a starter. He is a Super Bowl MVP who played excellent football in both Super Bowls. But I don't just watch the Super Bowl. I watch all of these games. And since Jalen Hurts became a starter, he ranks 15th in completion percentage, 20th in passing yards, 13th in passing touchdowns, and 11th in passer rating. Like, he is, to the eye test and the numbers test, a middle-of-the-road average quarterback who seems to be a great leader, a great gamer, clutch if such a thing exists, and you play well in two Super Bowls. It's obviously something that Eagles fans are going to hang their hat on. But Howie Roseman is aggressive. He's an excellent general manager. And because of the situation around Hurts' contract, and they have basically, if you have been a good offensive coordinator for Jalen Hurts and produced, you get a head coaching job. Ask Kellen Moore or Shane Steichen. Or if you've been a bad offensive coordinator and have not produced with Jalen Hurts, you get fired. Ask Kevin Petullo. So what happens going forward this year if Sean Mannion, first-time play caller, new offensive coordinator, doesn't get the most out of Jalen Hurts? Sean Mannion getting fired? Sean Mannion and Nick Sirianni getting fired? Or is it possible that the Eagles and Howie Roseman would turn and say, you know, we got some extra draft capital from that A.J. Brown trade. Jalen Hurts was a second-round pick. Maybe we can maneuver in a great quarterback class and go out and make a move to bring in some competition for Jalen Hurts next year to see if we can upgrade at the most important position in pro sports, even though, yes, Jalen Hurts plays great in big games, plays well most of the time, and wins a ton of games. But when you watch, you're like, are they winning with him or because of him? And I've always come out in the camp that over the course of the season, they're winning with Jalen Hurts, not because of him, even if Howie Roseman is obviously publicly not a believer on that side of the coin. Speaking of the NFL and quarterback situations, the Raiders have named a starter. They've made it to be Kirk Cousins. Frankly, I think they're making a huge mistake. I'd start Fernando Mendoza week one against the Dolphins. I'll tell you why coming up. I'm Danny Parkins. 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
27: 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Great rates with none of the bull. Ross Dellinger will join us in about 20 minutes to talk a little college football. So yesterday, in unsurprising news, their actions signaled this from day one, the Raiders announced that Fernando Mendoza, the number one pick in the draft, is going to have to wait because veteran Kirk Cousins is going to be their starter for the opener against the Dolphins. And I'm not surprised by this. This is very conventional wisdom. Bring in the veteran, let the young player wait, and have him develop. It's not terribly conventional for a number one overall pick, though you, of course, could argue whether or not it is the correct thing to do. Going back to Matt Stafford, the vast majority of quarterbacks who are taken number one overall actually do start week one of their rookie year. Jared Goff and Baker Mayfield were the exception. Baker started in week four. Goff started in week one. Everyone else, Mendoza, Cam, Caleb, Bryce, Trevor, Burrow, Stafford, Cam, Andrew Luck, everyone you could think of, all started in week one. And so you could point to guys who their careers are excellent, like Stafford or Burrow or Cam Newton, and be like, yeah, sure, of course, start in week one. Or you could point to guys who really struggled, like Jameis Winston or Kyler Murray or Cam Ward, and be like, see, of course, you don't start them. So you can make an example on either side. But I think there are two things that the Raiders are missing on this one, and I don't know why. Obviously, they have more information than I do, but why it's different than almost all of those other examples for Mendoza. the first people are going to say is, well, you got to start Cousins because you owe it to the other 52 guys on the roster, 51 guys on the roster, because you want to give them the best chance to win. You're not winning either way, most likely, with Mendoza or Cousins. The difference between 7 wins, 5 wins, 6 wins, whatever it ends up being, you're not a playoff team with either guy. But Kirk Cousins was not good last year, and he has not been good for a while. Last year, he had one excellent game against Tampa. He had like 340 yards, 3 touchdowns, and no picks. In the 9 other games that Kirk Cousins appeared or started, he threw for over 200 yards once, and he had 7 touchdowns against 5 interceptions. They won a few games, they being the Falcons with Cousins. They won a few games down the stretch, but it wasn't because Cousins was excellent. He had one great game out of 10 last year, and the rest was decidedly mediocre. 2022, he was excellent. 2023, he was excellent, albeit in 8 games because he got hurt. 2024, Cousins led the league in interceptions. And last year, he had one awesome game against Tampa in 10 appearances. So I don't think Cousins is very good anymore. And if he's better than Mendoza, I would imagine it's marginally better. But the biggest reason why the Mendoza situation is different than the majority of number one pick quarterbacks that we've seen recently is his reps won't be wasted because his coach is not on the hot seat. Clint Kubiak and Fernando Mendoza are aligned in their timeline. Now, could Kubiak flame out and get fired in year one? Of course, he could. But assuming that Clint Kubiak is going to be there for a few years, that is different than what the last 3 number one picks endured. Bryce Young had his coach fired during his rookie year. Caleb Williams had his coach fired during and then coordinators after his rookie year. Cam Ward had his coach fired after his rookie year. In fact, 7 of the last 9 number one pick quarterbacks have had a coaching change by year 2. So you have to unlearn everything and learn a new system. Whereas with Mendoza, sure, he's going to have growing pains. Sure, he might throw an extra interception or two. Sure, maybe you'll win one fewer game than Cousins over there. But you'll start the timeline on him and Kubiak learning from each other. You'll start the timeline on figuring out if he can do it or not. And then if he is good and you did nail the pick, then you get to start maximizing the biggest advantage that the NFL has, having a franchise.

0: And Aaron Rodgers publicly calling out one of his teammates. Stop me if you've heard this before. He did it yesterday after he threw an interception in practice. Afterward, he informed reporters that the pick was not his fault, but instead the fault of third-year wide receiver Roman Wilson, who has certainly made some errors during preseason games. Take a listen to Aaron here.
1: Roman made a repeat mistake. You know, that's a good learning because I don't think he's going to do that again. But he did the same thing early in training camp, and we said, hey, on that under route, you got to keep coming. So I think it's the best thing to happen in practice. Roman is a great kid. He's had a fantastic camp. I have utmost confidence in him. He's going to have to play a big role for us. But mistakes going to happen. That's a great one to happen in practice. But he's gotten a lot better, and I'm really proud of Roman.
0: He's so proud of him. If you look up backhanded compliment in the dictionary, you could just play that quote. And look, obviously, Wilson has had struggles in preseason. I have his numbers here. He's caught 3 passes for 23 yards total. And he did play a part with miscommunication and 2 pretty ugly interceptions. So Aaron could be right, but there is a difference, Danny, between being right and being right publicly. How much of an impact do you think seeing this behavior yet again with yet another team could have an impact on chemistry within that locker room?
2: I mean, this is old dog, new tricks, right? Like, Aaron is going to be Aaron. This is his leadership style, if we want to call it a style, or if we want to call it leadership.
0: Sure.
2: It is amazing that he can grip the football as well as he does with no thumbs. Like, the guy, he doesn't point a lot of thumbs. He points a lot of fingers, and so, you know, he is a first ballot Hall of Famer. He's a 4-time MVP, right? Like, he has been remarkably successful doing it his way. So I am not the least bit surprised that he wasn't like, you know what I'm going to do at 41, 42 years old? I'm going to fall on the grenade for Roman Wilson. This is the least surprising story ever, Rachel.
0: No, that thought did not cross his mind. And look, there's been a lot of talk this preseason about Aaron Rodgers' growth or mellowing or whatever you want to call it. We saw pictures of him taking a bunch of his receivers to Montana. I think they went camping and sitting around the fire and little cowboy hats or whatever. And, you know, his growth in terms of reuniting with some of his family members. I was there the day that Aaron Rodgers arrived at the Green Bay Packers facility. I have known and covered him for many, many, many years. And I think that people can grow. But to your point, the assessment of this is who he is, I just think we need to slow the roll on the, Aaron Rodgers, he's in his last year in the NFL, he's done a 180 on his personality. He's not done a 180 on his personality. You think about some of the other times he's done this. I don't know if you have a personal highlight of all the times he's done this. He just did it, I think, saying like 20% of the team has been making mistakes, things like that. And I remember when he was with the Jets, he called out Mike Williams for running a bad route after a game.
2: That was a good one.
0: I don't know. I mean, what do you think this last season is going to be like for him?
2: Yeah, he is facing an interesting spot. So I think the chemistry thing is, you know what you're doing when you get into business with Aaron Rodgers, and Mike McCarthy
0: certainly knows
2: what he's doing when he gets into business
0: with
2: Aaron
0: Rodgers. He's thrown him under the bus too, publicly before.
2: Exactly. Like, that's probably among my favorites. People are like, oh, it's a reuniting of Aaron Rodgers and Mike McCarthy. I'm like,
0: it is.
2: I actually remember it was real turbulent before that divorce on the flight. Like, mom and dad were fighting publicly in front of the kids.
0: Yes.
2: That was an ugly one. But I think the scenario that could unfold for Rodgers, and there's a few things that need to happen here, but Week 18, they play Baltimore. If the Ravens have their seed locked up, whether that be the number one seed in the AFC or they can't improve their wildcard seeding, whatever it ends up being, and they are locked in, and the Ravens are resting their starters in Week 18, and the Steelers have been eliminated in Week 18. Meaningless game for both sides. And you can't even say integrity of the game, we're going to play spoiler. They're keeping 4 quarterbacks on the roster. Like, Will Howard, who they've been praising for now going on 2 training camps, and Drew Aller, who they used a 3rd-round pick on. Like, it would objectively be in the best interest of the organization to play one of those young kids and get them some sort of evaluation before free agency, the transaction.

0: period and yet another NFL draft to see what they have in house. I don't know if Mike McCarthy and the Steelers have it in them for Aaron Rodgers' last game on an NFL to be a healthy scratch. But like, I do think that that's, we're staring down the barrel of this career ending with a real whimper in Pittsburgh.
1: It could. I mean, if I were the coach in that situation, I would maybe throw Aaron out for the first series, right? Let him have his chance to drive downfield against a Ravens team that's mostly sitting, might even score a touchdown, and then, you know, bow to the crowd, take his flowers, and go off the field for a final time. I don't know. It's very interesting. I love that idea, Danny. We're going to have to watch for that as the season unfolds. I did want to talk to you about this top 100 ranking the NFL is doing. I don't know how much you guys have been paying attention to this on First Things First, but...
0: Oh, every day.
1: I have been super interested in this because it's different from a lot of the other rankings out there. This is done by the players. The players telling you who they think are the best players among them. And it's not like the NBA with like the All-Star game where NBA players are like, this guy played 4 games. Wouldn't it be funny if I wrote in his ballot? This is actually NFL representatives going face-to-face, locker room to locker room, and asking guys. So it's a lot harder to like, you know, be a joke and turn it off. And we got revealed today, if you take a look, we got the top 2 players as voted on by the players. Myles Garrett, number 1, and Josh Allen, number 2. So that's interesting in itself. And I want to take the Josh Allen of it all first. It's not crazy that you think, oh, he's the best quarterback in the NFL. There's certainly people out there who think that. But take a look at the larger list of where all the quarterbacks ranked, Danny, if we can throw it up here, because I think this is where it gets really fascinating. According to players, they think the best quarterbacks in the league are Josh Allen 1, Matt Stafford at number 2, Drake May at number 3, and Pat Mahomes, we only hear from him, at number 4. And then some of the more usual suspects when people are asked to name their favorite quarterbacks or the best quarterbacks in the league, Joe Burrow is way down there. Lamar Jackson, I think, was number 69 overall, and you see how far down he is just among quarterbacks. What do you think of this list and this idea?
0: So I'm not a huge fan of the list because I've talked to enough NFL players about, like, you're right that they do have league representatives go into the locker rooms. Mm-hmm. That is 100% true. But it starts happening midway point of the season. There's not like a list of players to select from, so they're doing it off the top of their head.
1: Yes.
0: And it is supposed to be who is having, like, for this season. So it's supposed to be like a year to year.
1: Mm-hmm.
0: Yeah, it's like a year to year evaluation of the season that's happening. So like Lamar was hurt last year.
1: So was Patrick.
0: Mahomes. No, I know. I feel like 19th overall is like the lowest that Mahomes can possibly be listed because to your point, some of the other, like Jeremy Fowler, who takes the executives,
1: right,
0: and the coaches
1: and the
0: general
1: scouts,
0: managers,
1: yep.
0: Right? Like Allen was 1, Mahomes was 2.
1: Right.
0: Mike Sando, who we're going to be talking about later, who does the tiers. Mahomes was 1, Allen and Stafford were tied for second. So like, I think the people that like scout the league, coach the league, that are not doing in the moment snapshots, mm-hmm, tend to judge the breadth of work. Cause like, it's a great year for Sam Darnold. He's not the 5th best quarterback in football.
1: No.
0: Like, you know, it's a hard argument to make. So I think that this top 100 list is very skewed to who had the best season last season, as opposed to like who is the best player.
1: I do think it's interesting though, because I totally agree with you. It's not the same level of detailed scouting as some of these other lists, but it is a little bit of sort of who do guys who are in the trenches think really gets it done when they face them as defensive players, when they watch them on film. I just think that seeing someone like Lamar Jackson ranked as low as he is shocking to me, because anytime I've talked to players about Lamar Jackson, they love him. And so it's just an interesting look at where guys fall in the league in other players' eyes. And we can match this. Let's save this list. And Danny, next summer when we do this, let's match this up against the following year so we can see, to your point, just how much things change. The Myles Garrett part, him being number 1 overall, a little surprising, only in that it's normally a quarterback, right? I mean, it's a quarterback-driven league. There's a lot of times a quarterback tops the list. But I think everyone would have to agree he's the best defensive player, right?
0: Yeah, he's clearly the best defensive player. And, you know, I think Saquon Barkley was number 1 off his 2,000-yard season.
1: Mm-hmm.
0: We've seen Tyreek Hill top this list. I think also like when you set records, that is like also the type of thing, right? Like he set the single season record for sacks.
1: Yeah.
0: So putting him at number one is easy. And my favorite thing on Myles Garrett right now is, can he break his own sack record?
1: Right.
0: Because he played, we looked this up on First Things First when it happened, and then I brought it back last week. He played the last two seasons, 80 total snaps in Cleveland with a 14 plus lead, a 2-touchdown or more lead. Like the pure, like the other team is passing,
1: yep,
0: hair back, go yep, after the quarterback. 80 total snaps. He's going to have that by like Halloween,
1: yeah,
0: with the Rams, if not earlier. So just like the pure, I've got a good offense, the other team's going to be trailing in the fourth quarter, I could just go after the quarterback.
1: Mm-hmm.
0: I think he could have an absolutely monster year. And that doesn't even bring in, oh yeah, Braden Fisk and Kobe Turner and Aaron Donald and everything that the Rams have on that defense. So
1: just
0: yeah,
1: hearing you list that, it still doesn't seem real. Right? It's like, oh yeah, and they have Aaron Donald. Oh, they've got three guys who've won Defensive Player of the Year, I think, on that team at the moment. And look, the Cleveland Browns looked at that and looked at the talent, the number one rated player in the league, and said, let's trade him. So, you know, there you go.
0: Yeah. His timeline did not exactly match up with the Cleveland Browns, who have the worst quarterback position in football. Great stuff as always. That's Rachel with the news.
2: Well, that's the news.
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0: My AFC predictions coming up top of next hour. But on the other side, Ross Dellinger has been all over the Lane Kiffin LSU saga. Will NFL players be playing for LSU against Clemson in what I checked is still college football? That's coming up next. I'm Danny Parkinson for Colin. This is The Herd.
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0: Thanks for hanging out with us here on The Herd. I'm Danny Parkins in for Colin. Top of the hour, I'll tell you the seven teams that are making the playoffs in the AFC. Then we'll hang out with Mike Sando and talk some NFL. You could check me out every day on FS1 with First Things First Overtime, 5 to 6 Eastern. But it's not just the NFL that's going to get ready in full swing next week. It already started last week, and then it's this week. Week zero is all very confusing, but the big games get underway this weekend. College football kicks off, so it's time to join us now by Ross Dellinger, our Fox Sports college football analyst with us. And there's a million things, and Ross, we appreciate your time, but man, this Lane Kiffin LSU, let's take it to the courts. Can NFL players play college sports? Is it still college sports? Will former NFL players be on the field for LSU against Clemson? There's a million things here. Can you just tell us the latest on this story, given that, yes, LSU has a big game against Clemson this Saturday?
16: Yeah, usually we'd be talking about the on-field, the huge game at top, 20 matchup, SEC versus ACC. Two big brands, but instead we're talking about courthouses, right? So right now, as we're talking about, they're about an hour and a half in to a preliminary injunction hearing where a judge will determine the eligibility of about 40 athletes who are trying to get a fifth year. And some of those athletes, like you mentioned, signed pro contracts in the NFL and did compete even in some preseason games. In certainly some camps and practices in July and August. So the hearing is happening right now, probably should last through the afternoon. Greg Sankey, the SEC commissioner, is there. He's certainly arguing that the athletes don't deserve a fifth year. He's also arguing that the SEC should be able to sanction LSU and enforce its own rules as well. So there's a lot happening off the field in Baton Rouge.
0: You reported on some extreme measures that the SEC was at least considering taking. That is a fascinating wrinkle to this story. Can you share what things are under consideration here if this ruling doesn't go their way?
16: Yeah, the 15, there's 16 SEC presidents, but 15 of them, so minus LSU's president, met on Sunday morning, and they discussed pretty extreme and serious measures, as you mentioned, which would include individual SEC schools boycotting LSU, just not playing them this football season, putting LSU on some kind of probation or suspension, or even the most serious measure, obviously, is expelling them from the SEC. Seems like a stretch. We all sort of roll our eyes at that. Like, really, would that really happen? They seem very serious about doing that if LSU puts on their roster players who have signed pro contracts. Again, for that to happen, right, you have to get this judge to grant these athletes an injunction, which is going on right now. So later today, basically the timeline of events, Danny, is we'll know the judge's ruling probably later today, if not later today, tomorrow morning. Then LSU on Friday will have to decide if they're going to put these two or three athletes who sign pro contracts on their roster. Once they do that, then the SEC may potentially call a president's meeting and take some sort of action against LSU for breaking SEC and NCAA policy, but SEC policy as well, because the SEC believes it can still enforce its rules despite the judge potentially granting these athletes a preliminary injunction, because their enforcement of these rules isn't upon the athletes, it would be upon the school itself.
0: Do you have a best guess as to how this is going to shake out, or is that not worth it given that it's in one judge's courtroom?
16: Well, I talked to a few attorneys yesterday to get sort of a readout of this. And from a legal standpoint, the SEC and the NCAA have a pretty strong argument when you look at past cases, things that have unfolded in Louisiana, that the SEC as a private association can enforce its rules. Now, that's from the legal standpoint. But you're talking about a Louisiana judge who has taken this case 2 miles from LSU's Tiger Stadium. So there's probably going to be a little partiality in this and a little lean toward granting the athletes an extra year of eligibility and being nice to the local college football team.
0: Just another day in what we're still calling college sports. Terrific senior college football writer for Yahoo Sports, Ross Dellinger, with us here on The Herd. Another big picture issue. How would you characterize the momentum towards college football playoff expansion as we sit here today in the first week of September?
16: Yeah, well, there's pretty strong momentum to move from a 12-team playoff and next year move to 24 teams, so double the size of the field. They've been discussing it now for over a year, and we're getting to the point where they need to make a decision. We're in the last 2 or 3 months of where they need to make a decision for next year. So right now, I would expect that the college football playoff would trigger a mandatory 30-day negotiating window with ESPN to expand. And that, I think that will happen over the next few days or couple weeks. And then from there, you look at what the value is of a 24-team playoff. And that's going to determine what the value is, what the money is, will determine, Danny, if they move to this playoff. Because in a 24-team field, they'll be eliminating their conference championship games. And that comes overall with about $250 million of loss. So they have to make up that money in any expanded playoff. So that's the big question is, can you get at least $250, maybe $300 million from an expanded playoff? The thought is you can, but we'll see. We're going to see over the next 30 to 45 days, maybe what more the market will have for that big of a playoff. And look, fans in general, it seems, don't really want to expand that much. But Danny, these college football programs are spending so much money on their rosters, upwards of $30, $40 million on their rosters, that they want more access. So it's really not about money. It is about access because they're paying the athletes so much money. They want more of a chance, these teams do, to compete for a national championship.
0: Well, the fans, they don't want something. Let's not listen to them. It is the whole thing is incredibly backwards, but I do, you know, the game, I do still love the games and the sport of it. So I want to have at least one or two things with you about this upcoming season on the field. Notre Dame is the second favorite, to win the title, but on paper, the schedule is soft. We'll say like advantage, disadvantage, like the old battle tested argument for them. Do you think it's going to matter in terms of their title chances?
16: Well, you know, one thing the CFP has done over the last year or two is increase the sort of strength of schedule metric in their conversations for the at-large selection. So yep. They have put a little more emphasis on the strength of schedule. If you have a schedule like that, like we see with Notre Dame, they may not play a ranked team right until BYU mid-October, and they may only play two or three ranked teams the whole season. You better not lose more than a couple of games, right? I mean, a 10-2 Notre Dame with that schedule, and given how the CFP has evaluated recently strength of schedules, 10-2 Notre Dame is probably barely making a 12-team playoff, and perhaps it's a pretty big argument in the room. So a 9-3 Notre Dame with that schedule is unlikely to make the 12-team playoff. It probably would depend on what games they lose and win. But you're right. It's not the hardest of schedules. The thing is, Notre Dame is going to be good this year, right? I mean, they are stacked. They're spending a ton of money. I just mentioned the roster spend $30, $40 million. They are certainly in that range of the top 5 to 10 programs in the country on what they spend on their roster. They are loaded on defense. I think they return, you see Marcus Freeman there, right? Defensive guru, former defensive coordinator. He's got 10 starters returning on the defensive side of the ball. I think their top 6 tacklers return. This team's loaded.
0: 30 seconds. Is this Arch Manning's last year of college football?
16: I would say that's probably accurate. Arch, we've had so much buzz and hype around Arch, but this year going into this season seems, especially compared to last year, right? His first season as a starter seems to be less buzz. Maybe that'll be good for him, be paying with a little less weight on his shoulders. By the way, he's gone more than 100 pass attempts without throwing an interception. So we saw him go on a run late last season. I think it's actually Texas's year to win it all. And Arch maybe gets the Heisman.
0: Well, if he gets the Heisman, he's leaving the school to probably be the number one pick in the draft. Ross Dellinger, senior college football writer for Yahoo Sports. Thank you very much. We go back to the NFL coming up. The 7 teams that are making the playoffs in the AFC. And then Mike Sando. I'm Danny Parkinson for Colin. This is The Herd.
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4: This is year 10 for Mahomes, but in the last 2 years of the 43 qualified quarterbacks, he's near the bottom. 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The Chiefs drafted 21 players. Their big hit is Rashee Rice.
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0: Hour number two of the herd. I'm Danny Parkins in for the great Colin Cowherd. We'll talk to Mike Sando in just a little bit. Rachel Nichols with me as well. You can check me out weekdays 5 to 6 Eastern on FS1. First things first, overtime. Rachel, I'm very much looking forward to
6: every day, Danny. We watch you.
0: Every day.
6: Every day.
0: So much.
6: Like the sun rising in the east is Danny.
0: Wow.
6: I know.
0: It's so nice.
6: It's noble.
0: You, my mother. And hopefully a few thousand other people.
6: We have a text chain. It's all fine.
0: Yeah. He did so great today.
6: I know.
0: I love this tie. Thanks, Rachel. We'll talk in just a little bit because they've given me the unenviable task of saying, hey, just tell us who's going to make the playoffs in the AFC. No problem. No one's going to screenshot this and have a problem with it by week 6. Obviously, I'm about to go 7 for 7. We call it predictions week on First Things First, so we'll get right to it here on the herd. I think the Bills are going to take the AFC East. It's amazing that it's a two-team race because the Bills, who've won double-digit games 7 years in a row, they, for the last 6 years before last year, it was pretty much them and nobody else. Now the Patriots are a legitimate contender, but I think the Bills, the underrated move is DJ Moore. DJ Moore had a weird year last year in Chicago. The year before, he had 146 targets. If he gets 140 targets from Josh Allen, I think DJ Moore is going to put up absolutely monstrous numbers, and they've got a real path to being a top five offense in football. So I like the Bills to win the AFC East. In the AFC North, another two-team race as far as I'm concerned, but I've got it being the Cincinnati Bengals. Last 2 years, when Burrow, Chase, and Higgins have played, they're 12-6, scoring 29 points per game. It's been the defense. Well, this offseason, did they overpay for Dexter Lawrence? Yes, but they got Dexter Lawrence and Jonathan Allen and Boye Mafe. They spent the fourth most cap dollars on free agents on the defensive side of the ball of any team in football. You give Joe Burrow a top 20 defense, he can get them into the playoffs. They also have a remarkably easy schedule. I like the Bengals to just barely edge the Ravens and take the AFC North. In the AFC South, the Indianapolis Colts, I'm anticipating not a lot of people picking them because of 13 wins from Trevor Lawrence and the Jaguars last year, because everyone says the Texans defense is the best in football. And by the way, I wouldn't disagree with that opinion. The Colts are the forgotten team. And I know Daniel Jones is coming back from a massive Achilles injury, but before it, they were the one seed in the AFC. And Shane Steichen, I think, might be just excellent. He doesn't have an excellent quarterback, although he's made Daniel Jones be very good in short order. But we don't talk about him like we talk about Andy Reid and Sean McVay and Kyle Shanahan, and I get it. But he produced massively with Jalen Hurts. He got this job. He's been the head coach for 3 years. He's won 8 or 9 games all 3 years. He's had a different leading passer all 3 years. Those passers, Anthony Richardson, Gardner Minshew, Daniel Jones. I think Shane Steichen's a really good coach. In the AFC West, I have the Chargers coming out on top. I love the Mike McDaniel pairing, and they get back the best tackle duo in the NFL. So you're going to have a more balanced team with a healthier offensive line. Justin Herbert last year was sacked over 50 times. Geno Smith and Cam Ward were the only two players sacked more than Justin Herbert. There were 10 different offensive line combinations for the Chargers, and they still won 11 games. Give them some offensive line help. Give him a great play caller and an innovative offensive mind. I think the Chargers take the AFC West. The wild card teams. we go back to some of those two-team races, Patriots are the most obvious better team, worse candidate, or worse record team than I've ever seen. They're not winning 14 games again. The schedule is going to be tougher. They're not going to take anybody by surprise. They were a team that made it their way to the Super Bowl, and they deserved it. And Drake May, I think, is going to win an MVP before his career is done, and I think he's excellent. And you add Romeo Doubs, and you add A.J. Brown. They should be a top 10 offense. They're well coached on both sides of the ball. They're really good. I think they just fall a little short of Buffalo in that spot. To the AFC North, they get two teams in as well, the Baltimore Ravens. They have a very high ceiling. If Jesse Minter can make the impact that he made on the Chargers' decent defensive talent with the Ravens' excellent defensive talent, they could be the best defense in football. We'll see what Matt Ebukwe is able to produce on that line, but you have Trey Hendrickson and Roquan Smith and Kyle Hamilton and on and on, and Humphrey and Wiggins and everybody that they have with a coach who gets players to overachieve. Ceiling is very high for the Ravens defense. Declan Doyle, do I think he's the next Ben Johnson? No. But what if he is? That can break out the Ravens offense, which I don't think has great talent around Lamar Jackson. I think the Linderbaum exit and the Likely exit are going to be big. But Lamar, plus an amazing defense and the ageless Derrick Henry, still enough for the Ravens to make the playoffs. And finally, the final wildcard team in the AFC, the Denver Broncos. The record in one score games, obviously not sustainable. They set an NFL record or tied an NFL record with 11 wins in one score games. And the problem with it wasn't just that they were eking them out. It was who they were against. It's like, why are you struggling with the Giants? Why are you struggling with the Jets? But the Broncos returned 41 of 43 touchdowns scored last year. They return 59.5 of 68 sacks from last year. And they added Jaylen Waddle. It's an awesome roster. They had an awesome season. There will obviously be regression in terms of the win-loss record, but I still think the Broncos are enough to make it to the AFC playoffs, albeit as a wild card team. Joining us now, he does terrific work for The Athletic. He is a must-read because he is plugged in, and he is very sourced with his quarterback tiers and most recently his team rankings. Joining us now on The Herd, Mike Sando with us to go around the NFL. And because I'm a vain talk show host, Mike, and thank you very much for the time, I want your opinion on my opinions. What do you make of my top seven teams in the AFC this year? And again, yeah, thank you for the time.
1: So I probably wouldn't, you have some teams in there that I wouldn't trust, like the Bengals and the Chargers. I totally could make a case, but I think in both cases, you take a team in that division, I'll take the field, right? I mean, to me, Baltimore's probably a little more trustworthy. I know Lamar's been up and down lately, but I think he's probably going to be excited about some of the changes and pushed this year in a way that I think will bring out, you know, a better play from him. Whereas I think Cincy could be, but I mean, you're really betting on Burrow staying healthy the whole year. I think the defense will be improved. Will it be, I mean, are they going to do things on defense schematically where you're like, oh, wow, they have the answers? We'll see. So I don't maybe trust those ones as much. I think Indy's in a group of teams kind of middle of the pack in the AFC where one of them will rise. Might be them as much as anybody. I think Daniel Jones looks like he's everything I've heard, you know, he's come back well from the injury. I think they've got a good offensive line, which is a big part of these things. You mentioned it with the tackles with the Chargers. I think it's a big part of Denver. I think it's a big part of the Bills. Some of these teams that probably are going to be there that have good odds are squared away there.
0: You mentioned the Bills, and again, your execs rankings are out. NFC yesterday, AFC came out today. Bills got the top spot, which was interesting to me because I do think there's a ton of questions about them on the defensive side of the ball. What was some of the reasoning that you heard in your opinion on whether or not the Bills are, you know, the class of the AFC?
1: I think it's just easier right now to say Josh Allen may be the best quarterback right now, not saying that over Mahomes if he's healthy and back and they're in a playoff game or any of that, but just right now going into the season, they've got that. They've got the good offensive line. And I think the defensive changes, you know, in, from a schematic standpoint, I think are you know, people are interested to see him are more like welcome. You know, hey, they'd had Sean McDermott for a long time. He'd done a good job overall, but they're mixing it up with somebody that I know that Sean Payton didn't want to lose from Denver, you know, as a defensive coach running that thing. And so there's question marks, but let's see. You know, I think also I feel like this year is a little bit of a continuation of last year where you can't just pencil in Kansas City. There's not automatics, right, in the AFC. So Buffalo's probably has the most squared away in the important areas of those teams in the AFC with a totally differentiating quarterback.
0: Yeah, I have the Chiefs missing the playoffs, and I lived and worked in Kansas City for 7 years. I have a ton of respect for that organization and Andy Reid and Patrick Mahomes, and I'm not very popular with my old radio audience after these picks have been published, but my questions aren't really about Mahomes. Like, I don't think we'll be talking about the ACL by the second quarter of week one, but there's a lot of other questions that I have. Like, Josh Simmons' health at left tackle. Can you trust Rashee Rice? Depth of playmakers. Where is the pass rush? The youth in the secondary. Like, there's a lot of questions for the Chiefs. Where do you come out on them for their chances to answer those questions?
1: I'm with you, Danny. I feel like it's disappointing. Like, I was saying to somebody the other day, like, how many years does it take to fix the receiver weapons thing, right? We see some teams, don't tell me the cap or this type of a thing. You can find ways to do things to make your team better, to address problems. We've been talking the last 3 years, tackle situation, weaponry for Mahomes. We're talking about that again? We're not even talking about, well, they address it in these ways. I'm optimistic. We're like raising these as weaknesses before the games even start. Why? How can that be? We've known these are the things for the last 2-3 years.
0: Yeah. And I get the argument that, you know, he had unbelievable years with MVS and Kadarius Toney and Sky Moore. And like, if you pay a quarterback all that money, he should elevate the talent around him and spend the money elsewhere. But it's like, you also don't have a great pass rush, and you also rely on a really young secondary. So it's not like it's a super team on the other side of the ball. Like, I could argue with maybe the Ravens that I do think have star players at all three levels on defense. I can't make that argument for the Chiefs.
1: I agree. You put Mahomes on Baltimore right now, I'm feeling great about their chances, you know, and I feel that completely. One of the things I've always been part of my analysis, even going back to Tom Brady was really the one. And Eli Manning too, there's a baseline level of weaponry needed to be a star quarterback. Baseline. It doesn't mean that they're reliant on having Randy Moss. That's not what I'm saying. I'm saying once you dip behind below it, and we would see it with Brady when, like, if Gronk was out when they didn't really have, or, you know, somebody else, he could dip off and really not be producing. And I feel like Mahomes has been living in that world, and he's been surviving it with his legs. I mean, the time of holding the ball and scrambling, and their drives now are super long drives, the longest drives in the league in terms of number of plays, because he's having to manufacture it with his legs. Well, guess what? His legs gave out last year. The second half of his career now, is that how he's going to be making up for it reliably? No. They need to fix those other areas around him, and they did the big long-term deal with him with good flexibility in the cap and all of that to do it. Fix it.
0: Senior NFL writer for The Athletic, has been covering the league for nearly 3 decades, and he's a Hall of Fame voter. Mike Sando is our guest. I'm Danny Parkinson for Colin on the Herd. Let's go to the NFC. You had an exec say that the Bears could win the NFC. There's polarizing opinions on this team. Everybody seems to think the offense can be great and the defense will be terrible. I actually have optimism that while they won't lead the league in takeaways anymore, the Jalen Johnson return to being a true number one corner might make the defense merely bad and not terrible. Do you think the ceiling for the Bears is winning the NFC?
1: That's probably the ceiling. Yeah. I mean, I think at this time of year, when you talk to executives who, let's face it, they're probably mostly focused with their own teams at this time of year, you're getting your roster down, all of that. Right. There's some defaulting, not in the case necessarily of Kansas City, but there's some defaulting to, hey, who am I excited about as a head coach and as a quarterback to really make a move? And I think the person putting them number one is understanding there's variance from year to year, that, you know, they're taking a little bit of a shot, right? And I feel like that's a shot on a, not the favorite, but it's not a total long shot. You've got a decent chance that they could do that. I think if people have been, you know, pushing them down and talking about regression, and I get all of that. You're not going to win 7 games where you're losing in the final 2 minutes again. That's not going to happen. But you kind of like where they're headed. I like their coach. I think their quarterback's made a jump. I think they're in the mix of the teams that could do that, even though I don't, like, I'm glad I wouldn't want to bet a bunch of money on it, but, you know, I think it's within the realm.
0: You can leave the bet a bunch of money on it to me. I've already handled it. It's not a problem. The Giants were ranked 14th among executives in the NFC. And there are a lot of questions about the Giants, but I would argue that they have a lot of answers that I like in-house.
1: Yeah.
0: Do you think they are an undervalued team in the NFC? Because I certainly do.
1: Totally on this thing. I mean, to me, though, there's value in all of this type of feedback. I always say when I do quarterback tiers, the votes that people give on say a lot about the voters, too. Right. So, some of these people are, to me, underplaying the Giants. But there's a message in that. And I think what the league is saying is, hey, the narrative of the Giants that, hey, they've got this exciting quarterback. John Harbaugh solves the coaching issues that they've had, and it's all going to be good. That's kind of been the storyline this offseason, outside of talking to executives. This is kind of a check on that, saying, well, by the way, your quarterback style of play, your running back style of everything, and your number one receiver who's had Malik Nabers with the injury, are we really going to be reliant on that? And then John Harbaugh, a good coach, obviously a good, he's going to put a good program in. Is he coming in and immediately elevating a phase of the game? Like a Ben Johnson comes in and all of a sudden, oh my gosh, look what they're doing. It makes sense. Sean McVay comes into the, or Kyle Shanahan comes in, and their offense, you can count on being, without injuries, they're going to be top 10 every year. Is there anything like that that Harbaugh comes in and immediately fixes? Probably not, right? He's not going to have his hands on it to that degree. So I think that is valuable for us in looking at them as a potential quick fix turnaround. It may be longer than that.
0: The Rams decided that adding one first ballot Hall of Famer this offseason on their defensive line wasn't enough. So it's Myles Garrett. It's Aaron Donald. Oh, yeah, by the way, they added Trent McDuffie and rebuilt their secondary. They're the heavy favorites to win the Super Bowl. But if I went the other way with you and I said, like, if it doesn't work out, it's because what would Mike Sando say? Why would this maybe fail?
1: That's not why they lost the games to Seattle last year. They lost the games to Seattle last year because they're muffing a punt, leading to a touchdown one play later to be down 24-13 in the championship game. Because when they're leading 30-14 against Seattle, what do? They punt the ball down in the middle of the field and they give up a touchdown, and they lose a 30-14 lead with 8 minutes left. Really hard to do, right? So those are all areas that are not addressed by these two guys. Now, these two guys could overcome it, but to me, that was really the difference between Seattle and the Rams last season, and we need to see, does that change?
0: Do you think that they have made up the gap, though, with Seattle? Seattle loses, what, Boye Mafe, Kobe Bryant, Kenneth Walker, Clint Kubiak. The Rams have made the additions. Like, do you think that they've jumped Seattle?
1: Yeah, probably, yes, certainly on paper. And look, they may have been better than Seattle last year if they played 10 games. You know, I mean, the way that it turned out, they let it get away. Is it likely that it's going to happen again? Probably in the Rams' eyes, no, not to that extreme. So I have no problem with them being the top team. I think that they arguably were the best team last year. I think what really hurt them emotionally was losing that and then watching the Seahawks get to play the Patriots in the Super Bowl. It wasn't like the Chiefs were waiting for them in their prime years. That was a Super Bowl win for the Rams last year. They left on the table. And so I think that's been their reaction this offseason. It's like, let's get Myles Garrett. And then, you know, to get Donald off the top of it, I mean, you got to say they're the favorite.
0: Yeah, clearly. Last thing, not about any of these teams, but about the process here. You're clearly well-sourced. You've been doing it for nearly 30 years. You're a Hall of Fame voter. Sports television kind of feeds off the stuff that you guys provide, like the NFL Top 100 list, which I'm not a huge fan of it. Jeremy Fowler does an amazing job at ESPN with kind of similar vein to you, coaches, execs, scouts. Mm-hmm. I'm curious what you think you said it a little bit, like the value of the lists. Like, what is a responsible way for, I'll call the sports take industrial complex, of which I am a part of? What do you think is like a responsible way for us to consume these lists that you put together, which are very well sourced?
1: Well, A responsible way probably isn't the most exciting way. I have no problem with the sports industrial complex latching on to the most interesting thing and maybe blowing it out of proportion and having a fun discussion on it. I get that. I think if you're looking for meaning, I look for different outlier things that maybe you think are that's crazy, but okay, what could they be thinking? Like, I like that type of a thing. I like to be surprised a little bit sometimes. And so an example in quarterback tiers this year, you know, there's always a lot of talk like, oh, is Lamar tier one or is Mahomes the top guy? But to me, like, it was super interesting that the people who played the Saints were totally high on Tyler Shuck. And the people who didn't just kind of, eh, whatever, we need to see more. Like, that's the type of signal that I'm looking for through all of the, you know, talk and the stuff that I think is interesting. Like, I put a little thing down. Okay, Tyler Shuck, you know what? When I go on a show and somebody asks me who's somebody that people aren't talking about that maybe they are going to be, I would say, hey, I might bet on him more than Jackson Dart, right? A couple guys from similar coming out of the draft type of a thing. That's the types of things that I look for to take from it.
0: Great stuff. Thank you for joining us, Mike Sando, terrific NFL writer and reporter for The Athletic. We appreciate you. Coming up next, Rachel Nichols joins us for all the latest on Kawhi, Steve Ballmer, and the fallout to the Clippers losing 5 first-round picks for salary cap circumvention. That's next, Herdline. I'm Danny Parkinson for Colin on the Herd.
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4: Welcome back to The Herd. I'm Danny Parkins in for Colin. Always a thrill to sit in for the great Colin Cowherd. Also a thrill to be joined by Rachel Nichols, who's right now with the news.
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6: Well, Danny, I want to dig a little deeper into this Kawhi Leonard story. As you mentioned at the top of the show, unprecedented punishment for the NBA in the entire history of the league. And just in case you or anyone else out there did not read the entire 36-page report of evidence, I wanted to sum up a few key points and kind of outlay what the NBA based that punishment on. So the chain of events that the report lays out is that Kawhi's Uncle Dennis, who you may have heard of before, sort of his representative at the time, when Kawhi did sign the big contract with the Clippers, brought Paul George with him, Dennis told the team that I also expect millions of dollars in off-court endorsements, which is, of course, against salary cap rules, because that's not a salary cap if you're also getting the guy lots of extra money. And then about a year later, he came back to them and made a stink about the fact that this hadn't happened yet. So when he went and made this stink, hey, why isn't this happening? It was around April of 2020, which you may remember from being on the earth, is when the COVID pandemic was at the height of sort of frenzy and lockdown, right? It was right after every country locked down, including ours. So no sports going on at this time. Certainly not no big endorsements being signed at this time, but the Clippers, man, according to the report, they got this done for Uncle Dennis. Within days of each other, days, Kawhi was suddenly signed to four different endorsement deals with businesses that the Clippers were either in business with or about to be in business with. And shockingly, a lot of the money that the Clippers were giving these businesses turned out to be the same amount of money that the businesses were giving Kawhi in endorsements. In fact, there was one company that was paid millions of dollars in a consulting fee and then turned around and paid that exact same amount of money to Kawhi Leonard to endorse them. And the executive of that company told the investigators, according to this report, we don't even do consulting. So there was that. And then another company, Daktronics, which was trying to bid for that like giant Jumbotron style scoreboard that is in the middle of every NBA arena.
4: Yes.
6: Daktronics is trying to get this contract. There's some other reporting about how Daktronics was having some financial difficulties at the time. So they really needed this contract. And the executive of that company told investigators that it was basically told to him, hey, if you don't give part of the money we give to you for this deal to Kawhi Leonard, you're not getting the deal. So basically enforcing a kickback to Kawhi Leonard. So there are all of those things. The other thing I wanted to note was that the report names two people as sort of the executors of all of this malfeasance, and it is the president of business operations and the president of basketball operations, Lawrence Frank, long tenure with the Nets. And it says the president of business operations really battled investigators at every turn. They claim she lied to investigators, that she sent emails sort of faking what would have been in the rules when, in fact, they had plenty of evidence and text chains and phone call records of stuff going on outside the rules. Meanwhile, the president of basketball operations, Lawrence Frank, took the totally different approach. According to investigators, completely cooperated them and, in fact, handed over all of his notes from every conversation he had about this happening with Kawhi Leonard, including notes that directly indicated that Steve Ballmer was the one pulling the strings behind this and knew about it. So, first of all, that's the outlay, right? So that's how we got here. And I guess my question to you is, I've heard a lot of

0: People say, oh, well, there's no smoking gun. It sounds pretty smoking to me. And the Clippers going out and having this reaction you mentioned at the top of the show of like, we absolutely didn't do this. This was a biased investigation. We're going to take you to court. Do you think there's any chance the Clippers have here? Can they overturn this? Can they win some points in the court of public opinion?
1: Court of public opinion, I'd be shocked. Court of law, I'd be shocked. I heard someone compare professional sports leagues to country clubs and that they make their own rules.
0: Yeah.
1: They enforce their own rules. And courts have a tendency to be like, yeah, do your own thing. It's a grouping of private businesses that all sign up to like a code, basically, of how they are going to operate, of which Steve Ballmer agreed to that code when he bought in to the NBA. So the thing with Ballmer is, of course, as you know, there's like rich, mega rich,
0: and then Ballmer.
1: and then Steve Ballmer rich, right? Like he, $30 million to him. It's been reported that he makes like $300 million a quarter just from his Microsoft dividends. Like, so, I mean, the change in the sofa cushion analogy for him is apt. Like he actually does have the money I actually am worth more than all of these other owners combined close to it. Yeah, I will take the fight to you and I'm going to go down swinging like that. That is obviously within his purview. So I would never pretend to know what like the mega, mega, mega rich are going to do when they feel like they've been scorned. But I also think as someone who did read that report and again, not a lawyer, not a practicing journalist, but someone who has the tool in his bag, we'll say. I feel like the argument of there was no smoking gun early on in this was like, oh, well, you know, it was a no-show job and some trees weren't planted and the guy was a fraudster. I feel like as soon as Pablo dropped the Daktronics episode,
0: the scoreboard issue.
1: And it was like, oh, yeah, I was like, oh, well, that's a straight kickback. Because as you mentioned, the dollar amounts exactly lined up. And those emails that the president sent, who was suspended for a year without pay, that seemed to be retroactive, like making it seem like the company had reached out for Kawhi to render services, but they hadn't been like, oh, yes, we would love to connect you with Kawhi Leonard. It's like, well, the companies seem to have participated because they want to be able to keep doing business with the NBA. Lawrence Frank participated because he wanted, you know, lesser punishments. What more of a smoking gun do you need than those emails from the president to the companies that appear to be faking a side of a conversation? So I feel like the smoking gun case is like that defense worked for me 6 months ago. I don't know that I could read that report today and say that there isn't a smoking gun here.
0: Yeah, I mean, it's interesting. My pro tip for anyone trying to do something illegal, don't involve 40 to 50 people. Because you are likely to have what happened in this investigation is a lot of other people talk, even if you aren't. And in fact, inside the Clippers organization, the reason why the president you referred to of business operations got a year suspension and Lawrence Frank only got 6 months was because he handed over all of his incriminating notes. So obviously, I think the evidence.
1: Haven't these people watch The Wire? I know, right? You gotta conduct business face to face.
0: Exactly.
1: if people not watch the show.
0: I did think it was interesting, and all of the Clippers sort of, we're going to do this and we're going to do that. They bring up the fact that Steve Ballmer, in addition to the $30 million fine, he spent about $50 million funding the investigation into him, because that is how the NBA works. If you do something that is worthy of an investigation into your conduct, the other owners don't want to pay for it. So they make the owner being investigated pay for it. So they say, ah, you made us spend $50 million on a biased investigation. But I wonder if they can put this up on the screen. In the letter that Steve Ballmer's lawyers sent to Adam Silver, there's this veiled threat. We are confident that if the league spent $50 million investigating any other team, it would find plenty of instances of team personnel doing the things that they are accused of doing. And you bring up how much money Steve Ballmer has. He could definitely spend, even if he couldn't win in court, he could hire private investigators to investigate his fellow owners. So I thought it was interesting that this is enough out there that they put that veiled threat in a public letter to Adam Silver. So that's another wrinkle we might see. Meanwhile, Kawhi Leonard is off here basically issuing a statement acknowledging, yeah, these things happen. I take responsibility for what my family did, which is a little bit of not taking responsibility, and then being like, see, I'm off to the Raptors. The wrap up to this, Danny. Well, go ahead.
1: Well, no, yeah, there's a ton there. I am interested in whether or not other owners say anything publicly about this, because all you have to do is watch NBA League Pass to see local commercials often with players on the team.
0: Yeah.
1: Doing commercials. Like, it is true that that type of endorsement thing happens. It's just, it can't be like a quid pro quo. I won't sign here unless I get this deal for this amount of money. And then, oh yeah, by the way, not do any work for that money. Like, it is absolutely true that other NBA players take endorsement money from companies that also advertise with NBA teams. Like, that is true.
0: But do you know how you know that's true, Danny? Because you see the local commercials, because they do the endorsing part. That's how you know it's true. And the only thing I wanted to wrap up this part of our talk here is Kawhi ends that statement basically saying, see, I'm off to Toronto. That trade hasn't been approved or finalized yet. So first of all, if you're the Toronto Raptors, the Clippers just had 5 of their first round draft picks taken away. They were supposed to deliver 2 first round draft picks in exchange for Kawhi Leonard. The Clippers really need to make this trade now. They need picks, and they frankly need to get rid of Kawhi. He can't come back there. So the Raptors could easily say, actually, instead of 2 first round picks, we're just going to give you 1. And they kind of have the Clippers over a barrel. And then the NBA's next step is to approve whatever trade they eventually agree to. And the NBA could decide, oh, the Clippers, you're threatening to sue us? We're actually not approving this trade at all. You don't get any first round picks through via any other means. So that's like another part of this unfolding. We'll have to see what happens. You know, in this case, example that people keep giving, which is that the last time the NBA did even a fraction of this was a similar cap circumvention thing in Minnesota a long time ago. There actually was a smoking gun email, do this and then we will do this. I mean, it was very simple. They also docked that team 5 first round draft picks. But the Timberwolves said, we accept this punishment. We understand we've done wrong. And David Stern, after letting about a year pass of good behavior, gave them 1 of the first round pickbacks. And then after another year and a half, gave them another first round pickback. So it actually only cost them 3 first round picks. Again, if Steve Ballmer sues the league, I expect this to be a full 5 first rounders all the way through.
1: Well, if not more. The report also said that they're still fielding information. So, you know, like, who knows? Like, they seem to have found 4 deals. Maybe there were 6.
0: Yep.
1: And they'll be able to add things on top of it. And yeah, if I were the Raptors, I would lowball the you know what out of the Clippers. Like, yesterday's price is not today's price.
0: Nope.
1: Like, yeah, it'd be really awkward for us to bring Brandon Ingram back. Like, yeah, it would be awkward.
0: Not as awkward as it would be for the Clippers to bring Kawhi Leonard back.
1: Exactly. And they want Kawhi Leonard because they want to compete in the East this year. But guess what? It's Brandon Ingram, Grady Dick, and a pick swap. The first round picks aren't happening anymore. What are you going to do?
0: We'll see. I don't know.
1: What are you going to do?
0: All right, I want to get back to the NFL with you because you talked a little bit about Justin Herbert in your last segment with Mike Sando. And look, expectations sky high for Justin Herbert this year. Chargers offense, new coordinator, Mike McDaniel. And yesterday, McDaniel was asked about his expectations for Herbert. Take a listen here.
2: High expectations, not ceilinged. Trying to attack each day, don't want him to slow down. And what it is we'll go out there week 1. It'll be 4 quarters. We'll assess the tape after week 1. And my expectation is that not result-based, but that we'll be able to improve on things from that tape and apply them to the next opponent so that we can continue to get better.
0: First of all, I would like a Netflix series just on Mike McDaniel press conferences over the years. I think we would all enjoy that. But it is interesting when he says there's not even a ceiling on this guy, basically. We just have high expectations. Jim Harbaugh has Jim Harbaugh actually compared Justin Herbert to Jesus. So we have heard a lot of praise for this guy. Where are you on Justin Herbert? Because while he is a huge talent, both literally and figuratively, He's 0-3 in playoff games.
1: I think I've said everything positive about Justin Herbert other than the Jesus comparison.
0: Like
1: I am a huge fan, but undeniably, not only is he 0-3 in the playoffs, you could argue his three worst games of his career are the playoff games. Certainly the two worst games of his career are the last two playoff games. He was excellent in the first half of his first playoff game, kind of sputtered out a bit in the second half, but that wasn't entirely on him. I think Justin Herbert's talent is undeniable and mm-hmm. inevitable. Like I do think he will eventually get it done in the postseason. It took Peyton Manning a long time before he got it done in the postseason. And then you could still make the argument that Peyton Manning, over the course of his top five quarterback of all time, first ballot Hall of Fame career, actually was an underachiever in the playoffs relative to his regular season success and talent. So that does happen even for the all-time greats. And so I think that's possibly the path that we're heading down here with Justin Herbert. But Mike McDaniel press conference moment aside, and I also am a huge fan, I do think that he is so wildly talented. Last year's a pretty good example.
0: Yeah.
1: Everything in the world went wrong for Herbert in front of him in terms of protection.
0: Mm-hmm.
1: He got sacked over 50 times.
0: That's ridiculous.
1: And they still won 11 games.
0: Mm-hmm.
1: Like he is, give him an above average season in terms of like health and luck of the things that are out of his control, and I think he's one of the best players in football.
0: Look, and I don't disagree with any of that. I want the Chargers to succeed. I really like Jim Harbaugh. It would be fun in LA here if another team was doing really well, in addition to the Super Bowl favorite Rams. So this would be great if he had a great season, as far as I'm concerned. I do feel a little bit like slow your roll to everyone, because I agree he's on track for a great career, but he hasn't done it yet. And we got in a discussion on this show the other day about Bo Nix and sort of the lack of credit Bo Nix had in the ratings you were talking about, where they sort of surveyed the coaches and the execs and the scout, the much more serious ones. He wasn't even on the top 20 of quarterbacks in the NFL. And this is a guy who literally set an NFL record for most wins in his first couple of seasons, was in the playoffs, and was the one who engineered game-winning comeback drives, even with the great defense, even with the great coach. And when they didn't have him in the AFC Championship game, they scored a total of 7 points. So to me, that's a guy who's underrated because he's earned a higher ranking. And for Justin Herbert, he's going to be great, but we'd like to see him get it done.
1: I get it. I come out more on the wins are not a quarterback stat side of the argument, but Bo Nix does need better PR, because he's in the same class of Jaden Daniels and Caleb Williams and Drake May, and he's got more wins than all of them and more touchdowns than all of them, but people rank him below. Rachel, great stuff. That's Rachel with the news.
3: Well, that's the news.
4: And thanks for stopping by.
3: The Herd Line
1: Speaking of a team that I think is underrated, underappreciated, and honestly, I might shock some people with my pick of where I have them finishing. Why the New York Giants are one of the most slept on teams in the NFL this season. That's coming up. I'm Danny Parkins in for Colin on The Herd.
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1: Thanks for hanging out on the Herd. I'm Danny Parkins in for Colin. I do First Things First Overtime, 5 to 6 Eastern every day on FS1, and we're doing Predictions Week on the show, And when I gave my NFC East prediction, I had the New York Giants winning the division. And I'm enough of a gambler to know that they're 6-1 to win the division. And so that's a little bit out there. Don't worry, I put my money where my mouth was. And I like Dallas, and I think Philly has a high ceiling, but I don't think the gap is as big between those two teams and the Giants as the odds makers suggest. And while I don't want to spend a ton of time here because we don't have a ton of time talking about my questions with Philly and Dallas, the Giants are not as bad as their 4-win record from last year would indicate. So obviously they fire their coach. They hire John Harbaugh. They've got a weird offensive coaching staff with Callahan and Matt Nagy. And it's like a hodgepodge of guys on the offensive side of the ball. But it should be better than last year where they fired Brian Daboll, their head coach, and their play caller in week 10. So like, even if it's not elite, it should be better. And if you dig into last year, Jackson Dart was good. Like, no qualifiers, nothing. Jackson Dart was a playmaking quarterback who was exciting and good. He made his first appearance in week 4. He had 24 touchdowns and 7 turnovers over the course of the season. If you look at the other quarterbacks over the last 15 weeks who hit those thresholds, 24 or more touchdowns, 10 or fewer turnovers, it's all quarterbacks that you just associate with winning. Bo Nix, Jalen Hurts, Dak Prescott, Drake May, and Matt Stafford. And he runs, and he scored touchdowns, multiple touchdowns in 10 of 12 games, and their pass rush is excellent with Brian Burns and Abdul Carter and Kayvon Thibodeau, and they added a top 10 pick on the offensive line, and they added a top 10 pick at linebacker, and they added Edmonds at linebacker, so their worst position group linebacker got stronger. Got questions at corner, some questions against stopping the run, but hey, how many games did Jackson Dart play with Malik Nabers last year, full games? The answer would be 0. So 6-1 score losses for Jackson Dart, scored 27 or more in 5 of the games, and he played 0 of them without his number one wide receiver. So you give him Likely, you give him Nabers, you give him better coaching, you give him another year in the league, and I just think there's been an injection of talent, stability, and competence in that organization that people have just overlooked. Like, what if this playmaking quarterback who people have just written off as reckless, what if he's just a playmaker? His coach comped his running ability and playmaking dual threat to Lamar Jackson. What if he's just a playmaker with a high ceiling who's now all of a sudden in a good situation? I think the Giants are very live to win the NFC East. Coming up, the NBA dropped the hammer on the Clippers. And why is Howie Roseman out here defending Jalen Hurts? Next, The Herd.
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1: Thanks for being with us. 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I'm Danny Parkins. 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Overtime, I'm in for Colin today and tomorrow. Been a fun start to the show. Mike Sando talked NFL rankings. We await Baton Rouge judges to tell us whether or not former NFL players can play for LSU against Clemson. Make NFL predictions. There's a lot going on. But the NFL season gets underway 6 days from today. But the NBA actually stole the headlines, as it took about a year, but the NBA finally finished its independent investigation into the Clippers, Steve Ballmer, and Kawhi Leonard. And they came down with one of the harshest punishments in the history of professional sports. The NBA, through their independent investigation with an esteemed law firm, found that the Clippers were guilty of salary cap circumvention. And the punishment, by now, you know it, it's 5 first-round picks, it's $30 million to Steve Ballmer, probably more impactful to Ballmer as he has to stay away from the Clippers and all NBA events for a year. Kawhi gets $700,000. Uncle Dennis can't do business with the NBA anymore. The president, who is skewered in the report, is suspended without pay for a year. Lawrence Frank for 6 months. And this is debilitating for the Clippers. But I really want to make just 2 points off the top, because there have been a ton of reaction to this already, but I think that there are 2 main things that I'd like to get into. One of which is Kawhi Leonard is going to now become synonymous with Babe Ruth and Deshaun Watson and Herschel Walker for some of the worst transactions in the history of sports, because this wasn't a trade. They signed Kawhi Leonard, but you remember, as a provision of signing Kawhi Leonard, he was like, yeah, I don't think I'm ready to play with former first-round pick Shea Gilgeous-Alexander. I'd like to play with Paul George. So they trade SGA and all the first-round picks that come with it to land Paul George. And so if we could throw up here on FS1, and I will read it to you for those who are listening, the total acquisition cost of Kawhi Leonard and Paul George ended up being SGA, Danilo Gallinari, 10 first-round picks, a $30 million fine, and a 1-year suspension for Steve Ballmer. It is simply crippling. If free agency still was a real mechanism in the NBA, stars would not want to go there. Their premium capital to trade players away would obviously now be kneecapped. They don't have a path for the next 5, 7, 10 years. And the reason I'm being vague there is we don't know exactly how the Clippers are going to handle this. They are signaling that they're going to go down with a fight. That would be one strategy. And I know that, like, threatening to sue is different than actually suing. And I'm not sure what court would take a private business that ruled here when the Clippers and Steve Ballmer and everyone has agreed that the commissioner's word is basically final. Like, there is no in-house appeal for this. There is no in-house arbitration for this. My guess is these findings are going to stand. But if you read the report and the statements, the NBA can add on to this, or like the last time it happened about 30 years ago, with the Timberwolves and Joe Smith, they could rescind it and go backwards a little bit. The Timberwolves got 5 first-round picks taken away from them, but it ended up being only 3 because they went quietly and admitted to what they had done with salary cap circumvention. So we'll see if the Clippers end up going quietly. But this, as it stands right now, if they ultimately have this as their penalty, the Kawhi Leonard transaction, which led to 1 conference finals appearance in which he did not play, and about 60% of games that he did play, 10 first-round picks, lose an SGA, the shame, the scandal, the money, and everything that comes with it, one of the most consequential transactions in the history of sports. And then there's the second part, which is the journalism. And shout-out to Pablo Torre for getting the ball rolling on this. And I listened to most of the Pablo Torre Finds Out episodes around this story, and he already won a Pulitzer Prize for his reporting on this story. So there was more than a lot of circumstantial evidence here to connect the dots. But what I have found fascinating, as I like to say that I'm not a practicing journalist, I did go to journalism school, I do love to golf, it's like a club in my bag. I know how to do it, I just don't do it all that often. Pablo Torre knows how to do it, and he did it well, and he won an award for it, and he got the ball rolling, and in the summary from the law firm, he's in the first sentence. So he was the catalyst to this change, to this punishment. And along the way, from the Clippers to Mark Cuban to other members of the media to probably thousands and thousands of people on the internet, he was mocked and ridiculed, and worse than that, dismissed as to why anyone would care. He's called a snitch. Just drop it. And I feel like people have fundamentally forgotten what the role of journalism here is. Journalism is the fourth estate. It is supposed to shine light in the darkness, hold truth to power, hold the rich and powerful to account. Not just report on a transaction that's going to be released in a press release 8 minutes before someone in a PR department hits send on a transaction wire. And throughout our history, amazing things have come from journalism. Spotlight and the Catholic Church, the publishing of the Pentagon Papers, multiple things. Ida B. Wells, the civil rights movement. Emily Glazer, most recently winning a Pulitzer for reporting on Elon Musk. On and on and on. Woodward, Bernstein, Watergate. And I am obviously not saying that salary cap circumvention and five first round picks are as important as those stories. But it's a nice reminder to the sports fan that journalism matters. Holding truth to power matters. And that journalism and journalists work for the people. They are not the enemy of the people. So shout out to Pablo Torre. Take a bow. You deserve it. And it has been gratifying as a fan and a believer in the fact that facts matter and journalism should still matter, the impact that this story has so clearly had. Now, as Rachel said, because we're not doing 3 hours on this today, let's get to the NFL. We are, oh man, less than a week away to the opener. We sit here on a Thursday, opener on a Wednesday, 6 days and counting. And as always, one of the most talked about teams is the Philadelphia Eagles. And I think that they have a high ceiling, low floor. They're one of the most talented rosters on paper. But I think there's a large combustion factor there. Obviously, they lose A.J. Brown. And last year on offense, it was an abomination. They were bottom half team in the league in points, passing yards, rushing yards, total yards, and third down. And I personally find Jalen Hurts, who you remember when A.J. Brown ended up going to the Patriots, there was that piece on ESPN that came out, and it noted some of his role in the deterioration of the relationship and that there is not guaranteed money for Jalen Hurts going forward. I find Jalen Hurts to be one of the more difficult players in the league to evaluate. Shockingly, his general manager, one of the best in the sport, Howie Roseman, he was on WIP. He thinks it's pretty simple when it comes to defending Jalen Hurts' resume. Take a listen.
0: I think that the bottom line for us in the positions that we're in, and really for all our fan base, is winning football games. And all the guy does is win football games. For me, the barometer is winning football games. In terms of what Jalen does, he's another guy with a tremendous track record. All he does is go out and play good football. Really excited to have him as our quarterback. I'm excited about this season and what we have going forward. And I know there are a lot of fan bases out there that would love the results that we've had with him as our starting quarterback.
1: That is all true, but I still find it to be a bit misleading. Because it is true that no quarterback has a better win percentage since Jalen Hurts became a starter than Jalen Hurts. Not Josh Allen, not Patrick Mahomes, not Aaron Rodgers, not anyone that you would think, Lamar Jackson, that it might be. Jalen Hurts is 56-22 since he became a starter. He is a Super Bowl MVP who played excellent football in both Super Bowls. But I don't just watch the Super Bowl. I watch all of these games. And since Jalen Hurts became a starter, he ranks 15th in completion percentage, 20th in passing yards, 13th in passing touchdowns, and 11th in passer rating. Like, he is, to the eye test and the numbers test, a middle-of-the-road average quarterback who seems to be a great leader, a great gamer, clutch if such a thing exists, and you play well in two Super Bowls. It's obviously something that Eagles fans are going to hang their hat on. But Howie Roseman is aggressive. He's an excellent general manager. And because of the situation around Hurts' contract, and they have basically, if you have been a good offensive coordinator for Jalen Hurts and produced, you get a head coaching job. Ask Kellen Moore or Shane Steichen. Or if you've been a bad offensive coordinator and have not produced with Jalen Hurts, you get fired. Ask Kevin Petullo. So what happens going forward this year if Sean Mannion, first-time play caller, new offensive coordinator, doesn't get the most out of Jalen Hurts? Sean Mannion getting fired? Sean Mannion and Nick Sirianni getting fired? Or is it possible that the Eagles and Howie Roseman would turn and say, you know, we got some extra draft capital from that A.J. Brown trade. Jalen Hurts was a second-round pick. Maybe we can maneuver in a great quarterback class and go out and make a move to bring in some competition for Jalen Hurts next year to see if we can upgrade at the most important position in pro sports, even though, yes, Jalen Hurts plays great in big games, plays well most of the time, and wins a ton of games. But when you watch, you're like, are they winning with him or because of him? And I've always come out in the camp that over the course of the season, they're winning with Jalen Hurts, not because of him, even if Howie Roseman is obviously publicly not a believer on that side of the coin.
3: NFL is just around the corner and cannot wait for it. And hey, Jalen Hurts gets to begin another campaign to prove the doubters wrong, and he's doing fine. Hundreds of millions of dollars, a Super Bowl MVP, and a ring on his finger. But coming up, I'll tell you why I'm not as high on a certain AFC contender. And frankly, I just think there's too many questions for one all-time great quarterback to answer on his own. That's coming up. I'm Danny Parkins in for Colin. This is The Herd.
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21: 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And the Longmire Band from 8 to 11. Sunday has Dreamers and Doers featuring Tina Norris Green from 1 till 3. Menace to Sobriety from 4 till 7. And Deja Voodoo from 8 to 11. 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
3: Thanks so much for hanging out with us on The Herd. I'm Danny Parkins in for Colin. You can catch me later today, where I normally hang out with the First Things First guys on FS1 Monday through Friday. I do First Things First Overtime from 5 to 6 Eastern. And we do a thing this time of year, every year on that show. We call it Predictions Week. And they asked me to bring over my AFC and NFC predictions to The Herd. I'll do my NFC tomorrow. But this is who I had in the playoffs in the AFC. My division winners were the Bills, Bengals, Colts, and Chargers, with the Patriots, Ravens, and Broncos making the playoffs as wild card teams in the AFC. Bengals, Ravens is very close. Chargers, Broncos is close. Bills, Patriots is close. I think that you can make arguments, obviously, for Jaguars and Texans. That's why it's the NFL. Everybody believes they have a shot to win this time of year, and then that bubble gets burst about 6 days from today once the season actually begins. But the team that I don't have in the playoffs in the AFC is the Chiefs. That, listen, I know that I could have egg on my face on this one because Mahomes is honestly the most talented quarterback I've ever seen. Brady is the most accomplished. Mahomes is the best. Like, to me, there is a difference there. When we're talking greatest, that's Brady. When we're talking best, I use that more as like a scouting term. Mahomes is the best quarterback I've ever seen. More in the Aaron Rodgers mold, honestly. He's unbelievable. And I was thinking about all the questions I had with the Chiefs, and Mahomes' ACL did not even make the top 10. Right? Superhero athletes have superhero ability to recover from injuries. Like, he didn't shatter all the ligaments. There wasn't extra damage. He tore his ACL. He's coming back. He was dancing this offseason at weddings. He was golfing this offseason. He was cleared for the first day of training camp. I honestly believe that Mahomes is going to be just fine. But when you start thinking, okay, they're also the third youngest roster in football with teams like the Browns and Dolphins. That's just a lot of unproven commodities. You start thinking about the guys who aren't young, like Travis Kelce at 36 and Chris Jones at 32, two of the more expensive players on the roster. Well, Chris Jones has 12 sacks in the last 2 years. Like, is he going to find the fountain of youth and be a truly difference-making player on that defense? Because they didn't really address edge rusher. They drafted Woods, the defensive tackle from Clemson, who I know they're hoping is going to make a big impact, but they were 22nd in sacks last year with just 35. So I'm not convinced that the Chiefs have a great pass rush. They've retooled their secondary in the past, and Mansoor Delaney, the kid out of LSU, by all accounts, is going to be the next great cornerback. So I believe in Spagnuolo and that individual piece will be good, but that's a lot of new pieces in the Chiefs secondary for them to overcome. Can you trust Rashee Rice? On the field, when he plays, he's really good. How often is he going to be on the field? Can he stay healthy? Can he stay out of trouble? Like, is Rashee Rice going to be a guy that you can depend on game in and game out? Their offensive line, I think, if healthy, is better than a lot of people are giving it credit for. But right now, it's not healthy. Like, we don't know what the status of Josh Simmons, their number one pick from last year, is going to be at left tackle. And who do they have in week one? The Broncos. What were the Broncos last year? One of the best pass rushes in the history of the NFL. Their road games outside of the division, they got Miami on the road. That one is obviously easy for any team, but I just want to be sure I have this right. They also, outside of their division road games, at the Rams, at the Bengals, at the Seahawks. Like, they have very difficult road games this upcoming season. Pass rush, playmaker depth, wide receivers who can't be trusted, young roster, new secondary. And then this is a soft factor. This is tough to quantify. The invincibility has worn off. For a while it was, well, you're playing the Chiefs and you're playing the Chiefs. Like, you're playing the history of it. You're playing the pedigree of it. They were 1-9 in one score games last year. So most teams will play them now. And yes, there's still Mahomes and Reed and Kelce and Jones on the other side, but it's not like we haven't seen people beat them before. So I think there are enough legitimate roster questions. I loved the Kenneth Walker addition. I think he's the best running back that Mahomes has ever had. I think he'll be better off play action this year. Coaching staff, I still consider excellent. Quarterback, I still consider excellent. But I think the division is good enough and there are enough questions before you even get into Mahomes coming off of the ACL to have me having them missing the playoffs. And it's just, I think we do too much analysis, and I've been guilty of it before too, of saying, well, they've got the best quarterback. Not just about the Chiefs, about any team. Like, hey, we got two teams out here. Let's pick the winner. Which team has the better quarterback? Let's pick that team to win. The Chiefs are going to win that argument every single time. Right? That, obviously. But it's the ultimate team game, and I really don't think that wins are a quarterback stat, so I don't think Mahomes can overcome all of those questions that I just presented for the roster, even if I do think that he's going to be healthy and still has great football, winning football in front of him. I just think this particular roster might be too much to overcome the Broncos and the Chargers in the AFC West, which is why I have them on the outside looking in at the playoffs. Could have egg on my face for doubting Mahomes, though, I'll be honest. Here's Rachel with the news.
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16: This is a fascinating story. I love that you're interested in this too, because we are just a little bit away from week one and the San Francisco 49ers have already left the building. Yesterday, they got on a plane to Australia for the game they will play in 9 days, week one, against the Rams. They're getting acclimated to the 17-hour time difference. They want to kick a few days on the ground. The Rams, however, Danny, totally the opposite approach. Sean McVay hasn't confirmed the team's travel plans, but they've been widely reported. They are not leaving until next Wednesday. This game is on Thursday Night Football. They're not leaving until next Wednesday. They will arrive in Australia. It's about a 16-hour flight from here in California. 16 and a half hours before kickoff. And then the plan is to just stay on California time. So they're going to land the plane. They're going to eat, sleep, have meetings, all as if they were still in LA. Go play the game, which is, again, a Thursday Night Football game. So.

0: his record in international games, which is undefeated. Last year, when they blew out the Jaguars in London, they played the Ravens the week before. And then they stayed in Baltimore.
1: Mm-hmm.
0: They practiced in Camden Yards and then flew from Baltimore to London. They didn't fly from L.A. to London the day before the game. They flew from Baltimore to London the day before the game. That's a 7-hour flight.
1: Not even.
0: That's nothing. If they have figured out a way to eliminate jet lag, they should be studied. Like, they need to share. We cannot be competitive advantage. They need to share their studies with the world for the betterment of society and, frankly, for the betterment of parents who travel with young kids.
1: Yes.
0: Because I just took my 6 and 4-year-old from the East Coast to the West Coast for the first time to visit my sister and their cousins. And half the trip was ruined because of time change. Like, that's just 3 hours, much less go 6-hour flight, 3-hour time difference. Much less a 15-16-hour flight to Australia. And I get it. They'll have beds on the plane that they can recline, and they'll take medicine to knock them out. But, Rachel, what if the flight's delayed 4 hours for mechanical failure? What if there's bad turbulence on the flight and some guys aren't able to sleep? Like, the margin for error here seems so ridiculously small. And you mentioned the Niners side of it. They're leaving a full week
1: nine days early.
0: if the Niners do pull off this upset, I don't think it will be unfair at all to question the brazen nature of, we're going to fly to Australia like you live in Chicago and we're going to go pick up some bratwurst in Wisconsin, as if it's just like a trip across the border. No, it's a trip across the Pacific Ocean. Like, mm-hmm. I find it to be wild. I find it to be a little arrogant. And if it works, I honestly feel like they owe it to the rest of society to share what they know about travel, transoceanic flight, and beating jet lag, because it would be a remarkable accomplishment.
1: I want to throw up sort of their schedule as reporters have put it together here. And look, as you point out, a very tiny margin for error. I mean, you are really talking about, look at how close all those times are to each other. But I'm going to play devil's advocate with you for a moment. I don't think you're wrong,
0: okay,
1: by the way, but I'm just trying to see how this could work out for Sean McVay and the Rams. The idea is, hey, the time difference adjustment, that's the jet lag. The jet lag you're talking about, your sleep schedule with your kids, all of that, that is about the fact that they are not going down to take a nap at the normal time they take a nap or eat or any of the things. And by the way, NFL players also take naps, also are cranky if they don't get their food on time. So I think your comparison is very apt. And the idea is to cut all of that out. And not just for week one, but for week two. Because what's going to happen with the Niners is they've left 9 days before the game. They're going to take, they said, 3 or 4 days to adjust to the jet lag. That's what they've been told it kind of requires. And so they'll have those 3 or 4 days and then a good week of practice and then the game. But then they have to come back. And I personally have been to Australia a few different times, and I have found coming back a lot harder than I did going there. And to come back and play your week two game, which is a Sunday mid-afternoon game, now it's against the Dolphins at home, but still, if it takes you 3 or 4 days to adjust to the jet lag on the way home, that really impacts your week two. So I think that was part of the thinking with the Rams and McVay. It wasn't just week one, but it was also week two. They'll come home from not having jet lag, supposedly, and have 10 days before their week two game. But as you say, there's a thin margin for error. And Matt Stafford has even joked, oh, I hope my back doesn't seize up on a 16-hour flight. Not that funny if it does, so we'll see.
0: No, not that funny if it does. And maybe I'm bringing my own baggage to this as someone with a bad back who does have some anxiety around flights. Like, I don't sleep on planes.
1: Okay.
0: But like the idea that they're just like, yeah, we're all going to just, we're going to be fine. Okay. It's a 16-hour flight, and you've got about 20 hours to play with for something to go wrong. So it's, you know, the second game to kick off the season, so I hope everything's good and they're playing on equal footing. But I just have never seen two more drastically different approaches to such a unique situation as playing a game in Australia. It's pretty fascinating.
1: If the Rams win, I think their Super Bowl odds go up even higher. But we'll see. All right, no Danny, doubt. Stop me if you've heard.

0: this one before. Kyler Murray is having his work ethic questioned. As many of you may remember, back when he was with the Arizona Cardinals, they at one point added a homework clause to his contract because they didn't think he was doing enough like solo film work. That was a PR disaster on both sides. They ended up removing the clause like 4 days later because it was ridiculous. But according to Mike Florio, the issue has surfaced again in Minnesota. He's been criticized internally for doing the bare minimum. In particular, Florio writes, quote, "The starting quarterback is showing up right on time and leaving as soon as the bell rings." Danny, in the words of the immortal Kevin Wiles, is this something, nothing, or everything?
1: It's not everything, and it's not nothing. Like I guess I come out on something. I would think because of Kyler's history and that there was a quarterback competition. I don't know if Kevin O'Connell is scheduled to speak today, but the next time he is scheduled to speak, he will be asked about this. If it is anything other than dismissal and denial, I think it becomes like a real something. Like if he says some version of, listen, I mean, everybody could always stay longer in the building. And yeah, we would like our quarterbacks to be leading by example. And hopefully over time, that's what ends up happening with Kyler, because we think that he's going to do great things for us for a long time. Like if he gives credence to, yeah, he's here, but we want it to be more. That would be so disappointing as someone who does believe in Kyler Murray's talent, because if he can't make it work in Minnesota, he will not make it work. Because Kevin O'Connell, like he made Kirk Cousins have an elite season. He made Sam Darnold have an elite season. Now, Darnold backed that up, obviously, in Seattle. But you get to play with a Brian Flores defense, arguably the best receiver in football, and Justin Jefferson, a top three wide receiver duo with Jefferson and Addison. Mm-hmm. You get to play in a dome for an offensive coach with an established system who's also your play caller and has continuity of system there. Like, if Kyler can't make it work and doesn't realize the opportunity that's in front of him to be the long-term starter in, I'll call it like a top 10 offensive situation in the NFL, then he just is not taking his professional career seriously enough. And it would be very, very disappointing if that story is true.
0: I agree with you. This is Kyler's best shot. And frankly, his last team just walked away from him. I mean, this wasn't a trade. It was that they just released him and said, okay, you're good, bye. So I don't think it's going to happen again for him, the chance like this. That being said, personally, when I covered the NFL day to day, I felt like the hour counting in the building got a little ridiculous. It was Andy Reid sleeping in his office. No, so-and-so's doing this. No, so-and-so's doing that. And Andy actually came out later and was like, hey, that was a mistake. You know, I would have liked to have been home with my family a little bit more because, you know, certain things didn't work out well with my kids. And I wish I had been there a little bit more. We just had the Super Bowl winning head coach, Mike McDonald, make a point during the playoffs of, oh, you know, I pretty much, you know, live here at the facility. I get to see my son for about a half hour, an hour before he goes to bed once a week. And that was the headline. And it was hailed around the NFL as, look how dedicated he is. For me, I don't care how much time Kyler Murray spends at the facility if he wins football games. Maybe he's going home, spending an hour giving his brain a break, which people sometimes need, and then diving into film for 6 hours. I don't know. I mean, even McDonald said that when he spends Thursday nights with a half hour for his son, he then has a film set up at home where he spends the rest of the night watching film. So I don't know what Kyler Murray has at home. Lead by example, I think, includes a lot of different things, and how many hours late you stay at the facility doesn't have to be one of them, but he's got to prove it on the field, to your point. So we'll see where that goes.
1: Yeah, I completely agree. Quarterbacks not sleeping at the facility, totally normal. Coaches, unfortunately, sleeping at the facility has been totally normalized. And frankly, they're all crazy.
0: Yeah, not that healthy.
1: Haven't met too many normal NFL head coaches. No. I'll be honest.
0: No. Let's talk about the Ravens a little bit. They, of course, have their own new head coach in Jesse Minter and a new offensive coordinator in Declan Doyle. Doyle is a Ben Johnson guy, but, you know, Bears OC last season. But this will be his first play calling gig. And Lamar Jackson sounds pretty excited about what Doyle is bringing to the table.
2: I just can't wait to showcase from practice, just the inside of practice and what I've been seeing on film. It's like, man, I don't believe a defense is prepared for what they're what's in store for us or what's in store for them. It's a lot of moving parts with our offense, man. It's guys flying around. It's like, I don't want to say it's like a one-trick pony because it's far from that. You know, it's everything you need in the offense. Play action, you know, drop back, run game. It's like everything you want in the offensive system.
0: Look, Lamar didn't play in the preseason, Danny. So he's right. This is going to be a surprise to a lot of people, and it could affect the Ravens' first few games, right? When people haven't seen stuff on film, they don't know how to game plan for it. Take a look at the Ravens' schedule. Given who they play early, given the way their schedule lays out, what do you project for Lamar and the Ravens this season?
1: I think the Ravens have a very high ceiling. So I have them finishing second in the division, but mm-hmm. I'm higher on Cincinnati than most. Mm-hmm. But Cincinnati, Vegas has them as a 10.5 win over under the Ravens at 11.5. So, but like the odds makers also expect both teams to be very good and it to be a pretty competitive division race into December and January. Declan Doyle was Ben Johnson's top offensive assistant mm-hmm. in Chicago. Now, he was not the play caller, but if he is, the reports are, you know, Ben Johnson was the most influential coach in his career. Mm-hmm. They're going to try to get Derrick Henry running through all the gaps, not yes. just up the middle between the tackles, but they're going to try to get him on the outside. Derrick Henry taking on cornerbacks, bad news for cornerbacks because he will just run them over.
0: Yes.
1: They will hunt explosive plays, like so we should see the best of Zay Flowers, mm-hmm. I would think. We should see Lamar throwing the ball downfield more. Mm-hmm. And then to his point, they try to do a lot of window dressing, but like a lot of pre-snap
0: yeah.
1: motions to give the quarterbacks answers to the test before the ball is snapped, to get the defense moving and shifting and moving their eyes and just revealing information to the quarterback pre-snap. So if Declan Doyle can bring Ben Johnson's offense to one of the most talented quarterbacks in the history of football, which is exactly what Lamar Jackson is, the ceiling is best offense in football. I don't think the personnel around Lamar is excellent. Like, I think Zay Flowers is good. I don't think he's a true number one. I think they lost the top three center in football in Linderbaum. They lost Isaiah Likely. Mark Andrews, a little, you know, long in the tooth. Whenever you're like, Jacoby Lane, like, there's always rookie wide receivers who have great training camps, mm-hmm. and they don't always produce immediately. So I don't love the talent around Lamar, but if this system makes things easier for him, Lamar plus Flowers plus Henry might be enough for them to have a pretty exciting year in Baltimore.
0: Look, they beefed up the offensive line during the draft. I know this isn't Lamar's side of the ball, but obviously added a pretty heavy hitter pass rusher, and that will get Lamar back on the field sooner is the idea.
1: Yep.
0: And also one of the distractions around Lamar and the Ravens at times have been his contract, and he is entering a window, or he's in a window where he could be extended. That extension hasn't happened yet, so you might think that's a red flag. But again, listen to Lamar Jackson. He does not seem distracted, and in fact, Baltimore front office has come out and said that they are very optimistic that they can get a deal done sooner rather than later. So we don't know if this is going to extend into the season or if they're going to table it till after the season or do something and announce something in the next week. We'll find out. But the fact that Lamar feels calm about all of this is obviously very positive, despite the contract stuff, which in the past, as we know, has been a big mental issue for him. That's a good sign to me, and I'm interested. To your point, I mean, it's a lot of pre-snap mishigas, as my grandmother used to say. But
1: love it.
0: Yeah, but if it does make a defense, even if it's not the actual play itself, but if it does make a defense just be even a quarter of a step slower, Lamar Jackson is the guy who can exploit that quarter of a step better than almost anyone else in the league. So I'm very curious to see how it goes. He's going to be under center a little bit more this year as well. So we'll find out.
1: Yep. Yeah. And to your point on the contract, you said at the end, I have a feeling this might be day before the season or even day of the opener. They mm-hmm. announce it. Remember, Lamar, his own agent. So, like, the idea of it leaking or anything like that, like, it might just be like, we have a handshake agreement. We are going to make you the highest paid quarterback in the NFL. I think that there's a chance he even sets a new standard and raises it to, like, he's the first $70 million per year quarterback mm-hmm. in the history of the NFL. He clearly has earned it with two MVPs and a runner-up MVP finish. So I expect that deal to get done, and it wouldn't shock me at all if it's announced in the next 8 days before the Ravens opener.
0: Totally agree.
1: That's Rachel with the news.
3: Well, that's the news.
4: And thanks for stopping by.
3: The Herd Lie News.
1: All right, coming up, Pablo Torre has taken his victory lap. We'll hear from him. He was on the Dan Patrick Show and the latest on if the Clippers really are going to follow through with some pretty heavy-handed statements after one of the biggest punishments in the history of team sports. I'm Danny Parkinson for Colin. This is The Herd.
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8: 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We won't count the rookie year because he played one game. 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Everything's up. Interception slightly up, passer rating down, efficiency down, way more ad-libbing. Now, is he ad-libbing because he's less coachable now that he's a rock star? 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Now, why would that be? 2023, 2024, and 2025, the Chiefs drafted 21 players. Their big hit is Rashee Rice. And that's with a good GM.
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0: Fox College Football Friday is back. Fresno State heads to L.A. to take on Jaden Mavia and the 14th-ranked USC Trojans tomorrow, 9 p.m. Eastern on Fox.
1: Thank you, Rachel. Back in on the Herd, I'm Danny Parkins in for Colin. It has been a very fun show, and while I love predicting the NFL, it's time for the games. And so this NBA story was kind of, it was well-timed because it took 364 days from the first time we learned about the allegations of salary cap circumvention to come out. And one of the things I am very interested in on what is going to happen next, because we now know, we know the findings. We know that the independent investigation found the Clippers guilty of salary cap circumvention. We know 5 first round draft picks, $30 million to Ballmer and a year away from the team. And that Kawhi gets off with a slap of the wrist because they weren't able to directly link Kawhi's knowledge to it. But Uncle Dennis has been banned for the shady dealings. I am very interested in what the other owners do and if Ballmer really goes through with it. Because it's one thing to threaten to sue. It's another thing to actually sue. Because if you actually sue, well, things can happen like discovery that you might not love, given that you already have been caught red-handed when these other businesses seem to have cooperated with the investigation. But Pablo Torre was on with Dan Patrick earlier today. Pablo from Pablo Torre Finds Out, who has won a Pulitzer for this prizing, for this reporting. And he talked about Ballmer's role in the scandal. And it kind of speaks to what I'm getting at here with what happens next for owners. Take a listen.
21: What did Ballmer do here? What makes this one special? He had the ambition of creating a scheme that is beyond what other owners have attempted. That much I am very comfortable saying. This is the furthest point in the spectrum of attempted salary cap circumvention. People do it by degree. No one did it by this order of magnitude. And that's why the NBA, which wanted to make everybody stop talking about this, it's why they had to do the thing we saw yesterday.
1: So, Rachel, I found that very interesting because he says everybody does it by degree. And Ballmer, to your point earlier in the statement, was like, if you invested that much money into any team, we could find anything from anybody. Like, does Ballmer have it in him to burn down the house of cards? Like, is he going to take on the other billionaires? Are other billionaires going to come out and be like, I am outraged by what happened with the Clippers? Like, my guess is the answer to that is no across the board. Like, owners, when they are asked about this, will say, we support the league's findings. I don't want to talk about another team's business. Because while I agree, based on I'm just trusting Pablo's reporting start to finish here, that they've been caught red-handed and he took it to the nth degree, I do think that if he's willing to say that he's that comfortable, and he's talked about on some of the podcasts that there's more coming and more things that they're investigating, and he's not intimated that it's only with the Clippers, I do wonder how quiet the other 29 owners are going to be on this one, because they're also like, whew, they were a little brazen, but we don't want you looking around in our backyard.
0: I think it's sort of a mixed bag, and you bring up really good points. On the one hand, there is definitely a feeling among the other 29 owners in the NBA that Steve Ballmer, because he is so much richer than everyone else. You were talking about the billionaire among multi-hundred millionaires and a few billionaires, but you were talking about really so much richer than everyone else, that part of these like second apron, 18th apron, as I say, salary cap rules were put in place with Steve Ballmer in mind, because the other owners of other teams have been like, this guy can outspend us so much. We got to put more and more restrictions. So I think on the one hand, you have other owners who are pretty pleased that this happened and feel like, aha, see, he still was trying to outspend us and he got caught and ha, so there. However, to your point about it happens a little bit to some degree everywhere, certainly with like, oh, we slipped him an extra 2 free tickets, which we're not supposed to do. Or like, oh, he caught a ride on the owner's plane. You know, the owner was going anyway. It's fine. It's fine. Like that kind of thing. You know, owners are careful about what they ding other owners for, because it could be them. You know, when the Donald Sterling thing happened and there were votes about suspensions and what Adam Silver should have done or didn't do, there were people, Mark Cuban very vocally included, who said, I don't want 29 other guys telling me what I can say. And I would never say what Donald Sterling said. But what if it's a matter of degrees and it's a slippery slope? So I think you're right. There's owners who are reluctant, but there is a special case with Steve Ballmer and the way they think of him.
1: Yeah, there's Rich, and then there's Steve Ballmer.
0: There's Steve Ballmer Rich.
1: And it is a different thing. But I still will bet on the other owners staying pretty quiet on this one. And it'll be interesting. Again, threatening to sue and actually suing are two very different things. And if I had to bet, I bet that Ballmer doesn't sue.
0: Well, here's
1: go ahead.
0: Well, I was going to say, here's the real question in that, and I want your take, is does he sell this team? Because if he sues everyone because he's got a mind to sell the team and just cut his losses and go live on his private billionaire island where he never has to think about this again, he could do that. If he wants to stay in the NBA, I agree with you, he doesn't.
1: Yeah. I mean, listen, I'm just going to take my clean $6 billion profit, $8 billion profit and sell when I'm at my lowest point. Sure. But again, $8 billion to him is nothing. So predicting the uber rich action is very tough. But I would just take the punishment and move on, because you're Steve Ballmer. I'll be back tomorrow. Always a thrill. I'm Danny Parkinson for Colin. This is The Herd.
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34: The SEC today filed a lawsuit in the state of Alabama against LSU and Lane Kiffin, trying to stop them from what they call a deliberate and coordinated campaign to recruit professional athletes to play football for LSU. The lawsuit reads, it has already harmed the conference and threatens to cause further substantial harm. It argues that LSU and Kiffin have violated the SEC's expressive association rights under the First Amendment. NFL Arizona Cardinals receiver Michael Wilson's agreed to a 3-year, $75 million extension through 2029 with $47 million guaranteed. NBA Houston Rockets guard Amen Thompson has agreed to a 5-year, $208 million extension. Baseball at Pittsburgh, the Pirates up 4-2 over the San Francisco Giants in the top half of the eighth inning. I'm Isaac Lowenkron.
35: You want winners? He went 0-for-14 picking bowl games.
36: God bless football.
35: You want hot takes? He said Patrick Mahomes would be a disaster.
36: Really?
35: You want baseball news? He doesn't even know who Kyle Tucker is.
36: Oh, okay.
35: In his personal record book, Kevin Durant hasn't won a ring yet.
36: I'm just telling you that's what he's doing.
35: You're listening to the man who made falling upwards an art form.
36: It's crazy.
35: This is Stu Gotts and Company Live.
36: We are thrilled to have a distracted Adnan Virk with us today because he's watching a Taylor Fritz match. John Fance is going to join us in hour number two. Looking forward to that. The last time we spoke to Adnan, now Adnan, I promised them that you and I would not spend an hour and change here talking tennis. I want to. I could. I could have a 60-minute rally with you back and forth, but I promised the guys here I would not do 60 minutes on tennis because the last time we spoke to you, you were headed to Rhode Island for the Roger Federer Hall of Fame induction, and you're wearing your Fed hat today. So I promised them I don't know what to do. You and I want to talk tennis for an hour, and I have promised them that we won't do that, Adnan.
0: It's that constant balance, Stu. Our old boss, the great Scott Shapiro at ESPN, would tell me, you got to play the hits. You know, every hour, talk LeBron, talk NFL. I said, what I want to talk about? Like, I just want to talk about Roger Federer. And as you had said to me, as you predicted to me, if you meet Federer, that 20 seconds is going to end up being 20 minutes of content. So it's one of those situations where people have said to me, so what was it like? And I go, listen, you're going to get one of two versions, either the full version or no version. I can't tell it to you in 30 seconds. Oh, is this? No. I'm going to tell you every damn detail of meeting Roger Federer, my lifelong hero and favorite athlete and favorite person, aside from my wife and kids. So I hope at some point we can dive. Like I said, how many other people could just say they're locked into Taylor Fritz right now? But you're absolutely right. Six love over Poggi, two love second set. It's going to be an interesting balance today. Clippers, Rams, what the audience deserves, yes, and what you and I deserve, which is some hardcore tennis talk.
36: Right, but if you hear gaps, just it's us watching Taylor Fritz. It's Fritz's fault. What do you got, Taylor?
1: So I'm going to extend an olive branch since Adnan's here today. Let's get some tennis talk in right now.
36: Really?
1: Yeah.
36: Why?
1: I want to hear some tennis talk.
36: I know, but Scott Shapiro told us to play the hits, and I promised Scott Shapiro we would do an hour on tennis.
1: I'm going to be the judge of how long that tennis talk goes, but I want to hear some tennis talk.
36: All right, so Adnan.
0: Yeah, how about this? Do you want, because the Federer story, I'm not kidding, that's going to be 15 minutes.
36: Okay.
0: I'm assuming we're saving that for like G-block. When you say tennis talk, do you want me to start the Federer conversation or do non-Federer-related tennis?
36: No, here, I'll start the tennis talk, and then Taylor will do whatever it is he's planning on doing here, but let's start the tennis talk here. Were you thrilled as Novak Djokovic, as a lover of Roger Federer, as Djokovic, why are there snores? As Djokovic was throwing up all over the court and losing to a guy who qualified to get into the Open, the snoring's annoying me, was Adnan happy because he doesn't want Djokovic to tack on any more majors here?
0: Was I happy? The ultimate rhetorical question. I was delirious with joy. And the only thing that would have made me happier, Stigatz, is if I actually stayed up to watch the entire match. When Novak won the third set, I say he's up 2-1. It's 11 o'clock here on the East Coast. I'm going to go ahead and go to bed. That was met with the gleeful joy. I felt like a child when I woke up at 4:50 to go to the bathroom.
36: Yeah.
0: And said, what? He lost in 5 sets. I'm like, yeah, this is so great. This is going to be a great day. What a perfect capper to a weekend. I get to meet Roger Federer, hashtag Team Fed, and then Novak loses on a Sunday night, arguably the best 48 hours I've experienced in a long time. And people say, well, don't you have sympathy? Of course I don't. He's up there puking away. If you can't play, then don't play. Just bow out. If you think you can play, then credit to you. Battle it out. But you lost, and you lost badly. Stewie lost 6-2, 6-1, the fourth and final set. So what I say was illness, but I mean, the shot of him puking in slow motion, I could have done without that. But Makarov, the best line afterwards, you know, this guy's enjoying his big moment. And he says, see you on court 21 for your next match. Just completely douses the guy's dreamlike moment as he beats Djokovic. But for me, as you said, I do not want to see that majors record extended by Djokovic. I'm to lose, and I want him to lose badly.
36: I think an interesting guy in this U.S. Open is Ben Shelton. He won in four
1: and
36: sets.
1: Time!
0: What? Oh, come on. We got to do Shelton. Come on. Let's do Shelton.
36: We can't. He's right. Time. He called it. And Scott Shapiro did train us to play the hits. So let's play the hits. It's a Think About It Thursday. Give me the imaging.
2: You know that segment, Talk About It Tuesday, on Hockman, Crowder, and Solero? This is like that, but bigger and better. And 48 hours later, this is Think About It Thursday.
36: It's a staple every Thursday. We're playing the hits. It's Taylor's attempt to counter-program a local show down here in Miami. It's weird. We're a national show on Fox, but it is a Think About It Thursday, 877-99 on Fox, if you would like to think with me and Adnan. Go ahead, Taylor.
1: So I saw a video on Snapback Sports on social media. A Cowboys fan was born in 2004, and he says Emmitt Smith is his favorite Cowboy ever, even though Emmitt Smith's last game in Dallas was in 2002. So that's what I want to ask you guys. Can your favorite player be someone who played before you were even born?
36: A lot of Jet fans will tell you that Joe Namath is their favorite Jet player, whether they were born or not, when he won the Super Bowl. I don't. He's not my favorite player. I think he's overrated. But Jet fans, some Jet fans who were not alive in 1969, 70, they will tell you that Namath is their favorite Jet of all time. It's ludicrous.
0: It's absolutely ludicrous, Stu. And I liked your point on Namath, by the way. Years ago, Sports Illustrated had this great magazine in which they said overrated, underrated, and went through all the major figures. Most overrated quarterback was Joe Namath. They said, you look at his numbers, the guy was a 500 quarterback.
36: Yeah,
0: he said,
36: right.
0: One unbelievable game. But like, you look at his numbers, there's no way he should be mentioned with Brady, Aikman, Bradshaw, you name it. This doesn't make any sense, Taylor. Why on earth? Give me any team. I mean, this is beyond absurdity. That's like a Blue Jays fan born in 2000 saying Joe Carter's his favorite Blue Jay. Like, what are you talking about? Just because you've seen the image of him jumping around winning the World Series? Like, no. If Emmitt Smith's your favorite player, the earliest you could have been born is 1990. Maybe at 5 years of age, you remember Emmitt Smith doing that. Like, that's like being a Steelers fan born in 1987. Who's your favorite player? Palomalo, Roethlisberger? No, Jerry Bradshaw.
36: Right.
0: What?
36: Yes.
0: I love Frank Harris. That's stupidity.
36: It depends on the team, though. It really does, right? Because
0: and that's why you're right. With the Jets, it makes a little sense because, unfortunately, you guys have been such futility.
36: Right.
0: The one moment you go, well, I have to cling to that. What other Jet do I have? Like, I can't pick Nick Folk. What are we doing?
36: Right, but if you weren't alive for the Cowboys' run with Emmitt, Michael Irvin, Troy Aikman, you were born after that run, and the Cowboys have been dreadful ever since, maybe, right. And you care about the Cowboys that much, it's like it's in your family, you're a Cowboy fan at birth, maybe Emmitt Smith is your favorite Cowboy of all time because you have no choice, you know?
0: Yeah, I guess it's true. If you just have a complete lack of success, it wouldn't make sense. It'd be like an Angels fan born in 04, and all of a sudden, like, Darren Erstad, your favorite Angel. Like, what about Mike Trout? Like, what about Trout never won anything? I gotta go back to the Raleigh Monkey until they won a World Series in 02. I'm riding with Jared Weaver. I'm like, okay, I guess that's how we're gonna do it.
1: I'm trying to put myself in these shoes, and I'm thinking right now, if today I had a son, and he grows up to be a Yankee fan, and he's like, man, all my dad does is wax poetically about Derek Jeter, or watching the Yes Network 24/7 and watching classics. The Yankees still haven't won a World Series. Their last World Series is 2009. Aaron Judge has let me down. Aaron Judge Jr. has let me down, too. I could see that kid being a Derek Jeter is his favorite player fan, and if that was my son, I would be damn proud of him.
0: There's a big difference between saying I'm a big fan, he's my favorite player.
36: Right.
0: So think about this. As an Eagles fan, I was born in 78.
36: Mm-hmm.
0: So Cunningham's my favorite player, right? That makes sense. That's the era in which I grew up, and I love McNabb and, of course, Jalen Hurts and Saquon Barkley. So when I meet Ron Jaworski at ESPN, I'm like, oh, my God, Jaws. Like, I know he's an all-time great Eagle. But I was two when he was in the Super Bowl. Like, he's been my favorite Eagle. I can say, Jaws, I love you. All-time great Eagle. Fly goes by. Favorite player? No. So as a Yankee fan, you can say, I love Derek Jeter.
36: Right.
0: But it still has to be somebody more of your era. It's a ludicrous argument.
36: But the Eagles have had success since. That's the big difference. Yes.
1: So I have a perfect example, I think, Stu.
36: Yep.
1: What about Chicago Bulls fans who have been born since Michael Jordan?
36: Jordan's their favorite Bull of all time.
1: You have the greatest player of all time.
36: Yes.
1: He's not your favorite Bull of all time?
36: He's your favorite Bull of all time, yes. If you were born after Michael Jordan stopped playing basketball, he is your favorite Chicago Bull of all time, of course, right?
0: Yeah, I think that's one where we have to make an exception because he's so supernatural. And again, the Bulls have stunk. That's the key point that Stu is pointing out, which I think is key, is that's the nuance. If your team has still been good while you've been alive, then you should have other players to rally around. But if you're the Bulls, it's been a lot of dreck ever since then. So, and Jordan's the greatest ever. So, yeah, you know what? I'll allow an exception. Bulls, no matter what you are, you can be a Michael Jordan if you're a fair player.
36: What if you're a Laker fan that was born after the Shaq and Kobe run, and your choice is LeBron James, who won a championship in a bubble? It doesn't really count. Or it's Kobe. I would go Kobe. I would. And I'd be okay with it. Meaning he saw LeBron, he didn't see Kobe, he or she saw LeBron, didn't see Kobe, and Kobe is still their favorite Laker of all time.
1: It's tough because the younger generation is growing up wanting to be LeBron fans, but the older generation that is influencing these kids as Laker fans, they don't really respect LeBron's tenure in L.A.
0: Yeah, that's where the wrinkle becomes. I would argue you had LeBron in purple and gold, and it wasn't like a cup of coffee. Like, no, he was there. Like, he served substantial time.
36: Mm-hmm.
0: He loves Lakers, but he doesn't feel like a Laker. And the key point, as Stu pointed out, is that championship was a joke.
36: Yes.
0: It's like when people mention the Dodgers, they go, it's their first world title since 2008. They go, what are you talking about? They go, the COVID year, I go, it was a 60-game baseball season. That was the stupidest World Series title I've ever heard of in my life. Like, what? Like, no one's taking that seriously. No one goes, remember that arduous 60-game season, and then Clayton Kershaw finally won a World Series. I'm like, no, it's completely diluted. It's a joke.
36: How would you feel if one of your kids said, hey, Dad, favorite tennis player of all time is someone other than Roger Federer?
0: It's a great question. One of my friends asked me the other day, go, hey, you know, since Federer's been gone, who do you root for? And I go, no one. They say, what do you mean? I go, I watch tennis. I love tennis. But why? No one will ever match the sheer wattage and beloved nature I have towards Roger Federer. I like Ogier Aliassime because I'm Canadian. I root for Felix. Okay.
36: Right.
0: Like I said, Bounce Shelton's a lefty. He's got a good serve. Okay, cool. Taylor Fritz, we're locked in right now, you and me. But no one ever. It often makes me think. I think it was Bill Simmons who once said, a great sign of parental failure is if your kids don't cheer for your teams. Like, if Taylor's kid, Godfrey, was a Red Sox fan, you go, oh, like, you must hate your father. Like, wow, you really stuck it to him by doing that. So you're right. If ever my kids didn't name Federer as their favorite player, that is parental failure 101. Managerial malpractice by me. Shame on me. I poisoned them into thinking, like, when I told them I'm going to Rhode Island to meet Federer, they saw, oh, he's the GOAT. He's LeBron. Like, if you had other people in the room, they'd go, wow, Djokovic 24 majors, Nadal beat him head-to-head. My kids are so poisoned by my nonsense. They're like, yeah, Roger's clearly, he's the LeBron and the Michael Jordan of tennis. No one's even close to this guy. I'm like, yes, I've got them believing my nonsense.
1: Adnan, I would rather my kid grows up to be a Red Sox fan than he grows up to be a Duke fan.
36: Wow.
0: That's a good question. What would be the least favorite thing you'd like to see happen?
36: So he loves the Yankees. He loves Carolina. He went to Carolina. He walked onto that football team. So you're saying that you would rather your kid come to you one day and say, hey, I'm a Red Sox fan, just as long as he doesn't say he's a Duke fan, right?
1: Yeah, that's where I draw the line.
36: Right.
0: Okay, to be clear, though, Taylor, again, I know we hate Duke, but like, Duke is a great school. Like, imagine your son's going to Duke Law School and he happens to be a Blue Devils fan. You're just saying fandom. What if he actually gets accepted to Duke, which is a great institution? Yeah. You're not going to let him go to Duke?
36: He's not going to let him apply to Duke.
1: And I'm definitely not paying that tuition.
0: He gets a full scholarship, full ride. Super smart kid. He's going to Duke Law School, and you're going to go, sorry, buddy.
36: He'd rather pay for him to go somewhere else. He would.
1: You go to Elon down the street, buddy. Be a Phoenix.
36: Not quite the same prestige as graduating from Duke.
0: Elon over Duke. That is unbelievable. That is a true thing about a Thursday. Some the level call, of which Taylor would go.
1: Some people call Elon the Harvard of the South.
0: No, that's not happening. Yeah. There's no one saying that. Come on. That's some people is no people.
36: Taylor, put it on the poll, please. That's the got 790 on X. Does anyone refer to Elon as the Harvard of the South? 877-99 on Fox. Can your favorite player from your favorite team be a player that you never saw play? 877-99 on Fox. That's why we call it a Think About It Thursday. I'm thinking. I mean, I prefer not to think, but here I am thinking. I just want to watch Taylor Fritz. Speaking of Taylor, Taylor has a word from one of our great sponsors.
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36: We'll get to the update and Isaac in just a minute here. 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Adnan Virk sitting in with us today. Let's go out to Mike, who's in New York. 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
8: All right. I'm a lifelong Jets fan, of course. I got some problems. But I don't go around. I would never say Joe Namath is my favorite player. You know, I never saw him play. I saw Curtis Martin play. I saw Wesley Walker play. And you go to the Bulls, like, my analogy will be ice cream. Like, how could you say your favorite flavor of ice cream is one you've never tried? You never saw Jordan play. How can that be your favorite? You know, if you're a fan, you're watching games, and one of the players you're watching is going to become your favorite.
36: I love the ice cream analogy. I do. I'm not certain who you would go with if you're a Bulls fan and you were born after Michael Jordan stopped playing. I mean,
1: it's probably D. Rose.
36: But that's terrible. He can't be your favorite Chicago Bull of all time.
1: D. Rose had a moment.
36: He won an MVP.
1: Moment.
36: He would have won several MVPs had he stayed healthy. He did have a moment. You're right. I'm sorry. You stopped me again. It was a moment. It was a season. It was more than a moment. It was an entire season of MVP basketball at the highest level. And yes, he's a good player, but Michael Jordan's the greatest player to ever play.
0: But the ice cream analogy is apropos to imagine if someone said, this chicken parm is to die for. You go, really? I've never had it. What? What do you mean? Says, well, everyone's told me this chicken farm is amazing. You're going to go to this restaurant. I'm like, but you have to sample a little bit. The difference is, though, just with Jordan, there's such a wealth of video available that you could feel like you've lived Jordan's life just by watching YouTube.
36: Right.
0: Like, I'm not certain you could do that with Joe Namath and go back and watch all these games. Maybe you could, I suppose. But, like, in this era, you could go back as a Yankees fan and watch all of Derek Jeter's games in the S network. They replay them all the time and feel like you're living through them. So I do think that if you're a player who is of more recent vintage, it's easier to make that argument rather than an old relic from the past.
36: Taylor, do me a favor. After this call, if you can, pull up Bob Ryan's tweets from the other day so we can get Adnan's reaction to what Bob Ryan was tweeting about. 877-99 on Fox. Let's go to Scott, who's in Maryland today. Scott, go ahead. You're on Fox Sports Radio.
16: Hey, yeah. Hey, thank you. Love the humor. Love the lightheartedness. The last caller kind of stole a little bit of my thunder. Essentially the same comment where, you know, favorite player versus best player isn't always the same. And I'm a Tampa Bay Rays fan. And through the early years here of their success, and my favorite player was Ben Zobrist. I liked the underdog. I liked the platoon player side of him. But if I were to say he was better than Evan Longoria, I'd be a fool. You know, right. So I like the ice cream analogy also. I think it's okay to have a favorite. But it's also a different scenario if you claim your favorite was the best.
36: Right.
16: And that's a different conversation.
36: So right, anyway,
16: love the humor.
36: Yes.
16: Yeah.
36: But if they, just the ice cream analogy, if they retired pralines and cream, okay, which means I never tasted it, okay, but enough people told me it was the greatest ice cream of all time, I would trust those people. You know what I'm saying? Like, I'm okay with Jordan. That's the exception to me. I'm okay with a guy being born after Jordan stopped playing and Michael Jordan still being his favorite Chicago Bull of all time. He's my favorite Bull of all time. He's my favorite basketball player of all time.
1: I'm trying to put myself in the Rays fan shoes. If I was a Rays fan growing up, I'm trying to think, would I be a Rocco Baldelli guy as my favorite player or Carl Crawford? Because I think I would be Carl Crawford.
36: Right.
0: I was going to say the great Carlos Pena, former colleague and friend of MLB Network. 46 home runs, franchise record in a single season. Pena, to me, was a great Ray. But I do like Baldelli, and certainly Evan Longoria is at the top of that list.
1: I think I might also be a Julio Lugo guy, too.
0: A little underrated, Julio Lugo. He can pick it.
36: But, Adnan, your baseball team has had so much success that it's easy to pick Derek Jeter. Had they not won since you were born, you might go Joe DiMaggio, you know?
0: Well, yeah, definitely. If I was Mad Dog, I'm definitely going Joe DiMaggio. I mean, there's no question about that. DiMaggio, how else is it going to be?
36: Yeah.
0: The Yankees are lucky. They've got so many different options as far as their favorite players are concerned. But right. You're right. It becomes harder with, like, these lousier teams.
36: Yes.
0: That's where, like, the Rays, it's like, oh, my God. Like, you just hold on to whatever semblance of glory you've had.
36: Right.
0: That's where it becomes tricky. Go ahead, Taylor.
1: In the early, like, 1900s and 1920s, when information wasn't as readily available, and the Yankees have somebody like Babe Ruth, who was a catalyst in itself, like an Aaron Judge type, like a Shohei Ohtani type, do you think people went to the ballpark and, like, Roger Peckinpah is my favorite player?

0: Peter was daringly reckless, and he made a great play. He risked injury. He should be commended, but he caught the ball in foul territory and kept on going.
1: Yeah.
0: He did not dive into the stands.
1: Two tweets separated by 22 hours.
2: And again, there's no context being given to this. Nobody's asking Bob Ryan to reflect on the Derek Jeter bloody chin game. Nobody's saying Red Sox, Yankees, potential wildcard player preview. This is just the musings of Bob Ryan, a legendary sports player sitting on his couch watching the Red Sox. And you know what? I'm going to tweet about Jeter today.
0: Yesterday, Adnan, Bob Ryan tweeted out, "I bet Mike Mussina knows what day this is. I sure do." Because this was the day in 2001 where Carl Everett broke up Mike Mussina's perfect game on the last out.
1: He didn't put all that in the tweet, though, did he?
0: I mean, no, it was just, "I bet Mike Mussina knows what day this is."
1: Right, and that's why we would have Bob on, for him to elaborate on what the hell it is he meant by that. Get him on tomorrow.
2: Absolutely. The good news is Bob believes in brevity. He just wants you to kind of figure out the rest of what he's saying. It's a little bit cryptic, but I like the fact it makes the audience work a little bit. Bob Ryan, I'll say this about Carl Everett. Dan Shaughnessy, speaking of Boston sports writers,
1: yes,
2: forever referred to Carl Everett by first reference. This will make Tim Kirchner cry with laughter. On first reference, he referred to him as Jurassic Carl, because Carl Everett one time said he did not believe in dinosaurs. So for years, I'm telling you, 9 years later, Jurassic Carl, the critical base. If you didn't know what the hell Dan Shaughnessy was talking about, it was hilarious. And as for Bob Ryan, he once said one of the best quotes I've ever thought about broadcasting. And someone said to me, "Do you think you're a good broadcaster, bad broadcaster?" I go, "Bob Ryan said this: on my worst day, you could wake me up in the middle of the night and tell me to write a column, and I think I could hit you a stand-up double." That's an all-time good lie, right? Someone says, "Did you hit a home run tonight, Stugatz?" No, but you could rustle me up out of bed, and I could hit you a stand-up double. That's Bob Ryan.
0: What would you guys say is the Mount Rushmore of Boston sports writers? Because it feels like Bob Ryan and Shaughnessy have to be locks.
1: Well, those are two, yes.
0: Then the last two spots, it's like Jackie McMullen, Peter Gammons, Bill Simmons is a sports writer.
1: Oh, I would say Jackie McMullen deserves to be on the Mount Rushmore.
2: For sure.
1: Yes.
2: Yep.
1: Yes.
2: I think it's Jackie, and I think it's, who was the fourth one you said?
0: Peter Gammons.
1: Gammons, Simmons.
0: Does Wickersham count?
1: Wickersham is always doing a deep dive on something. I mean, that guy.
2: Yeah. If Seth Wickersham comes calling, I'm terrified. Like, I have no guilt, but I'm crapping my pants if Seth Wickersham. I just want to talk to you for a second. Like, oh my God, how did he find out what I did back in 1997 in Toronto? Seth, I have nothing to say to you.
1: I mean, if it's not Wickersham, it's Pablo. If it's not Pablo, it's Wickersham. It's like Tango and Cash.
2: Both those guys give me hives.
1: Pablo's having a day, though.
2: Oh my God, credit to him. Like, he could be taking such a victory lap right now. Him and Samson and Seth are just, you know, to brag if you know what's going, what the deal is, right? They're just kind of like Barry Sanders, just handing the football away. We scored the touchdown.
1: Yes.
2: We called. We knew all along. Great moment. The guy already won a Pulitzer.
1: I know.
2: How can you top that by exposing Steve Ballmer and the Clippers? Incredible.
1: His silence. His silence, Adnan, is a victory lap.
2: You're absolutely right. Stone Cold Clipper. One other thing I wanted to mention. This is apropos of nothing, Stu, but I just want to mention this before I forget. The last time I was on with you, I wanted to mention, I also couldn't care less about Dan Orlovsky's interest in country music. I mean, that review of McAfee's album was one of the dumbest things I've ever seen. If Dan Orlovsky wants to talk about football to me, I am all ears. If Dan Orlovsky wants to talk to me about country music, I am tone deaf. I could not care less about his opinion. That to me is not an endorsement. All right? I'll text Orlovsky right now. Save the country music reviews to somebody else.
1: Yes.
2: If you're trying to support McAfee, I appreciate that. But let's just talk about, you know, cover two. That's what I'm looking for Dan Orlovsky, not what cover band McAfee should be doing next. I just want to make that clear.
1: Taylor said in my headphones, send the text and prove it. We want proof. We want to send the text and send a screenshot. Send it to Orlovsky right now, please. Let's go to Isaac. He loves country music. He has a sports update.
3: Hey, y'all. And I would respectfully actually nominate Will McDonough for the Mount Rushmore of Boston sports writers.
1: I'm sorry.
3: Only because he is the only one to have literally punched out an NFL player. For that alone, put him on the Mount Rushmore. The SEC today, Stugatz, filed a lawsuit in the state of Alabama against LSU and Lane Kiffin, trying to stop them from what they call a deliberate and coordinated campaign to recruit professional athletes to play football for LSU. Lawsuit reads that has already harmed the conference and threatens to cause further substantial harm, and argues that LSU and Kiffin have violated the SEC's expressive association rights under the First Amendment. Meanwhile, Louisiana Governor Jeff Landry has gotten into the

0: posting a short time ago on social media, quote, calling them NFL players is at best disingenuous and at worst intentionally deceptive. They are not professional football players circling back after years in the NFL. They took the only door that was open, only to watch the NCAA change the lock behind them, unquote. In the NFL, Arizona Cardinals receiver Michael Wilson's agreed to a 3-year, $75 million extension through 2029. Indianapolis Colts named Anthony Richardson their number two quarterback behind Daniel Jones. NBA Houston Rockets guard Amen Thompson's agreed to a 5-year, $208 million extension. In Major League Baseball, the Pittsburgh Pirates just defeated the San Francisco Giants 5-2. The Toronto Blue Jays a 5-3 lead at Cleveland in the bottom of the sixth inning. At Houston, the Astros up 6-2. Over the Chicago White Sox in the bottom of the fourth inning. Stugatz, all yours.
1: Thank you, Isaac. Izzy is off today celebrating the Amen Thompson signing. His favorite NBA player. Adnan, I want you to medal stand. We'll get to tennis in a second, all right? But I have an assortment of sounds, mistakes from the show here that have happened recently, and I want you to put them on a medal stand, okay? I have six to choose from, all right? We're going to start here. With our first one. This is Taylor. I think you've heard this already. Unfortunately for Taylor, he made this mistake on Martin Luther King Day. Here is Taylor trying to say backup quarterback.
2: Black backup quarterback.
3: That was me being an ally.
1: Again, Martin Luther King Day.
2: Black backup quarterback.
4: I was gonna say, on a scale of 1 to 10, it's maybe a 2. What's helpful is the context of being at Martin Luther King Day. If you just did it randomly, I'm like, I'm not sure why.
1: Yes.
4: But it's a better flub in terms of context. It's 2 out of 5. I don't get to the medal stand, but it's good.
1: He's going to break them all down. I love this. Here's the next one. This is me, and this is a very dangerous name to say when you're speaking quickly. This is me trying to pronounce a legendary producer of the Christopher Mad Dog Russo show, Eddie Erickson. Headset, and perhaps Eddie headset, and perhaps Eddie
4: It's also 2 out of 5. It's not terrible. Right. It's actually understandable because, again, it's a tough name. Eddie Erickson is – that does not flow off the tongue. It's a cool name. It's a fun name.
1: Yes.
4: The alliteration is there, but if you're saying it quickly, you're going to trip up. So that's understandable. That's not metal standing.
1: Right. This one is also understandable because I'm terrified just trying to throw it to the sound here. Here is Taylor trying to say abdomen. My shorts are tight.
3: I feel like your abdominum is about to explode.
1: Adonimum.
4: That might be metal stand. That could be a bronze medal right there. That's pretty brutal.
1: You have
4: your abdomen. That's pretty bad.
1: You haven't heard anything yet. Here's Taylor trying to pronounce the easiest name in sports media to pronounce. T-Bob.
3: We have T-Bob Hebert on. We have T-Bob Hebert on.
4: And that's like a 4 out of 5. How are you screwing up T-Bob here, Taylor? Come on, you're an educated man.
3: I had the yips. Guy. Yips.
4: Knobloch.
3: Yeah. That's what I said.
1: We had a celebrity prognosticator this week. It was Steve Spurrier. This is Taylor trying to say the old ball coach.
3: To get the all boat. The all boat.
4: I don't know how that doesn't win gold medal. That is brilliant. That is the old ball coach getting mangled. I got to hear that again.
3: To get the all boat. The all boat.
1: The only reason that won't win is because the next one is going to win. Dominique Foxworth was on the show with us, and here was me trying to pronounce my friend's name. 877-99 on Fox. I don't know why I'm giving out the phone number. Dominique Foxworth. Now I got it. Like Kevin Duckworth.
4: Yes, Kevin Duckworth, laser center, very good reference. Another name scary to say. I just love Dominique's reaction. Whoa, what just got up in here? That escalated quickly. But in fairness to, that's not the first time he's heard that before. That, I'm sure, is a common name that has been yelled at him by many a defensive backs coach over the years.
1: Yes, no question about it. I did it on national radio live, though.
4: I'm going to hazard a guess. Trey Wingo never did that NFL live.
1: No.
4: I'm going to guess Dan did not do that with you on Le Batard. This was a first.
1: No, Dan had a few slip-ups. I mean, Dan is a great broadcaster, but you're not putting him like with Vince Scully, are you?
4: No, that's fair enough, yeah. And I'm not putting up there Will McDonough either, by the way. Will McDonough is not being our boss to Mount Rushmore. That's
1: well, you know what happened there? Taylor just gave us a fourth name, and we went with it.
4: Right. Yeah. If he just said, who do you guys think? We go, okay, whatever. Once he's all jacked, of course, I'm one crowd. Bill Simmons, yeah. Peter Gavins, yeah.
1: Yes.
4: No, we got listen, you and I both love Sean McDonough. Sean McDonough wouldn't speak to us for weeks if we did not put his father in the Mount Rushmore Boston sports writers, to be clear.
1: Yes, he'd be very upset. Bordop Ricardo loves the show. He's great. He's the most valuable player of this show. He really is on a daily basis. If you were wondering,
4: he's a huge baseball guy, which I love about him.
1: Yes. If you're wondering what all those sounds sound like, all mashed up together, here's what it sounds like. 877-99 on Fox. I don't know why I'm giving out the phone number. Dominic Foxworth.
5: To get the all boat. The all boat. To get the all boat. The all boat. To get the all boat. The all boat.
1: My shorts are tight.
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1: Dominic Foxworth.
4: Great job, Ricardo, and I think you nailed it. The gold is definitely Dominique.
1: Yeah.
4: The silver is the old ball coach. Strong bronze is the abdominum. That's I have an abdomen. Abdominum. Like that's pretty good. I might start using abdominum now in conversation.
1: I mean, backup quarterback on Martin Luther King Day.
2: Backup quarterback.
4: That is where the context is.
1: 877-99 on Fox. Taylor was so excited today because I believe you and I both rejected the idea. Taylor would not trade Cam Schlittler. And that's a dangerous name to say right there, and I nailed it. He said it early in the season that he would not trade him straight up for Paul Skeens. Now, Skeens hasn't been great. Cam has been very, very good. You and I laughed at Taylor, and Taylor was excited to throw it in your face. What do you have, Taylor?
3: Not only do I believe what Adnan says, I have the exact question where I asked it to Adnan, and this is that sound.
2: The Yankees' Cam Schlittler is Paul Skeens with worse PR, Adnan. Fair or foul?
1: Adnan, before you answer that, okay, he said earlier in the week that he would not trade Cam straight up for Paul Skeens, okay?
4: This is an absurd statement. It's a foul statement, okay? Okay, for one season, Taylor can take his victory lap. Unlike Pablo Torre, who will take a lap with class and dignity and silence, Taylor would like to throw up my face here. Congratulations. Paul Skeens is a 3.97 ERA. If it was 2.97, the Pirates would be in the playoffs. And last year it was 1.97. But Schlittler has been awesome. There's no question about it. 2.04 ERA right now, leads the American League. But he's not the Cy Young Winner Award yet. Him and Dylan Cease going head-to-head is going to be great. Cease's got him in fifth if you want to get nerdy about it. But both of them are great last night. Schlittler, 8 innings. Cease pitched 6. Cease might pitch the Blue Jays into the playoffs, so help his narrative. He's been the ace. But on a rotation with a Cy Young Award winner in Gerrit Cole, with Max Fried, Carlos Rodon, Schlittler has been awesome. And the coolest part is, as you know, Taylor, my man just doesn't mess around. It's all 98-mile-an-hour four-seamers. Like, he just goes out there and gets it.
1: Yep.
4: He's been more efficient than Dylan Cease. And I must admit, he is the Paul Skeens of the American League this year. Right now, the slight favorite to win the Cy Young.
3: On FanDuel, Cam Schlittler is -240 to win the Cy Young against Dylan Cease at +200. It's not Dylan Cease's fault, Adnan, that his games don't carry the same stakes with how bad the Blue Jays have been. But it feels like it is an advantage for Cam Schlittler with that struggling Yankees offense. Every start kind of feels like a playoff game because there's zero margin for error every time Cam Schlittler takes the ball every fifth game.
4: Yeah, although I would argue the same could be said for the Blue Jays. I mean, if they lost to Cleveland yesterday, you'd be like, that's it, the season's over. And Dylan Cease was their ace, and he went up there and shoved, and Vlad Jr. had 5 RBIs, and they played great. And I said going into the series, the Blue Jays had to win 2 or 3 to make that a race right now for the wild card. But you're right, the Yankees' offense has been atrocious without Judge. They are 30th in batting average, 20th in OPS, 27th in slug without Judge since May 31st. But the good news, as you know, is Judge's coming back. He's on the road trip right now. I don't think he plays Labor Day. My best guess, I don't think Boone will respond to my text, but I believe it's Tuesday or Wednesday. I think he could DH, and then by the weekend, he's playing in the outfield. So Aaron Judge is coming back. That's good news for Cam Schlittler and that Yankee staff.
1: Has Orlovsky responded to your text?
4: Yes, not yet. Orlovsky's going to take serious umbrage at this. Listen, I know my country music, okay? I know my bona fides.
1: Yes.
4: I can talk George Strait. I can talk Johnny Cash. And I can talk Pat McAfee.
1: Right.
4: Orlovsky, save it. I don't need you. I don't need you pumping up a guy's country music. Like, how many people do you think still honestly said to themselves, I was on the fence about purchasing this, but if Orlovsky's in, I'm in. Do you think played one single person into buying Pat McAfee's country album on Orlovsky endorsement? I'm going to go ahead and say no.
3: And I think it did the opposite. I think people were like, I'm not listening to this now.
1: He likes it. I'm out.
4: Right. An Orlovsky endorsement actually hurt Pat McAfee's sales.
1: 877-99 on Fox. We'll talk some tennis. Adnan went to Roger Federer's Hall of Fame induction. He was there for the speech. He asked a question. He was part of fake media. We'll get to it coming up next.
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0: We will get to Adnan and his trip to the Tennis Hall of Fame and his question for Roger Federer and him meeting Roger Federer, which is a dream of his. He has the Fed hat on. He is a proud member of hashtag Team Federer. We'll get to that in just a minute. I know he had a great time. The question he asked and the response from Roger is laugh out loud funny, at least to me. But Taylor had a, so we'll do that at the top of the hour. John Fanta going to join us as well in hour number two. Taylor had a strange interaction at the gym. Now, we were laughing yesterday that my feet will never step into a gym ever again. But Taylor, what was your interaction? He is still young. He's still trying to stay in shape. He was a walk-on football player at North Carolina. And before that, he was a track star at North Carolina. So Taylor is still hitting the gym. What was your funny interaction, Taylor?
1: So I recently started going to a new gym, and I'm going at the same time. So I see the same gym crew every time. When I go this week, I'm wearing a Jets cutoff tank that I got. I just like the design on it. I don't think anything of it. A guy comes up to me, and he's like, let's go Jets. And he's ready to talk Jets football with me. I'm like, I don't really have much, you know, my days of being a Jets fan, Juss McCarron, Santana Moss. So I go to him and I say, hey, I'm not really that big of a Jets fan. I kind of bounce around my favorite NFL team. And he looks so disappointed. Now we're just staring at each other awkwardly. And I'm wondering how you guys would have handled that situation.
0: He was so surprised, by the way, to see someone wearing a Jets shirt.
1: Couldn't wait to talk.
0: There's another fan out there? How do you feel about that, Adnan?
2: Yeah, I can totally understand the guy's dismay and being let down. Like, you know, we are so passionate about our teams that whenever you see somebody who's got the same laundry on, you want to engage in a conversation. So yes. I like your honesty, Taylor, but if I were you, I'd have lied and played along a little bit more. While I was in Newport, along with enjoying hashtag Team Fed, I took the Cliff Walk, which is a very famous thing to do in Newport.
0: Sure.
2: It's this gorgeous walk. It's basically a long hike. Yep. And I saw a guy walking with a Jays hat, and I go, go Jays. And he kind of goes like, he can be like an awkward, And then after he sends me a DM, he goes, oh my God, I can't believe it was you. He goes, I didn't realize it was you until 30 feet later. I go, that's Adnan Burke. I'm so sorry I didn't realize it was you. And by the way, go Jays. And then I think he wanted to go into a conversation. I go, no, we're done now. Like I said, go Jays. You didn't pick up on it. You didn't stop me to start talking about Carlos Delgado. We move on.
1: Adnan, the problem there is you are never going to see that guy ever again, to where if I was keeping the act up, pretending I'm still a Jets fan.
0: Why would you?
1: The next time I go into my dresser, what, I'm never going to wear another NFL team shirt ever? If I show up to the gym in a Dolphins or Bills or a Patriots shirt, that guy's looking at me funny, being like, wait, you're the Jets guy.
2: To your point about wearing a jersey or shirt, apparel of a team you're not a fan of, the great Alex Cora, when he was the manager of the Red Sox, I was there at spring training 2 years ago where they were Jake Peavy. And afterwards, Peavy knows the equipment guy of the Red Sox, T-Mac, very famous guy, great guy. And Peavy whispers him to, hey, Adnan's got four kids, if you can get him some stuff. And he comes back with, I'm not kidding, like 8 T-shirts of the Red Sox. And Cora, without missing a beat, walked by and goes, like, what are you going to do with that? Like, he goes, this guy's a Jays fan. Like, he's not going to wear this stuff. So I had to give it to guys at work. Like, I just found the Red Sox fans.
0: Right.
2: And I kept one shirt for myself, exactly for what Taylor's describing. I said, well, it is a good shirt to wear at the gym. So I wore it once at the gym, but then I was petrified of somebody saying, hey, how about the Sox? What do you think about Roman Anthony? I'm like, well, right. I don't want this conversation.
0: Yes.
2: So I wore it once, discarded it, still in my closet. This is literally the shirts that the Boston Red Sox wear. It's invaluable, and I just can't wear it to avoid that gym confrontation.
0: In fairness to Taylor, he was wearing a shirt in which he thought no one would approach him and have a conversation, a Jets shirt.
1: In South Florida, yes.
0: Yeah, right. Well, in South Florida.
2: South Florida. Good point. If you're in New York, I'm like, ah, you're going to get some. But South Florida, who the hell wants to talk Jets with you there?
0: I know, but South Florida is like New York South. I mean, it is. There's a ton of Jet fans here. You go to a Jet-Dolphin game, there are more Jet fans than Dolphin fans. As I get older, okay, I am tired of talking to people, Adnan. I need silence, so I don't wear any sort of conversation starter. That's why I never wear a team jersey. I don't want someone like you or Taylor coming up to me going, go Jays.
2: But I figure if it's a quick comment like that, it's fun. I think Taylor's situation is much more egregious because the guy literally, if Taylor had indulged him, they would have been talking about the free safety battle. Like, it would have been far too in-depth for anyone's interest level. Like, you're just looking for head coach, quarterback, skill players. This guy wanted a lot more than Taylor was willing to give him.
1: And if I went back to the days I was a Jets fan, it would just be like, hey, what about Laurent Landry and Kerry Rhodes at safety.
2: That's a Kerry Rhodes, yes. We're going, we don't need Rhodes. Good one.
0: It's a tough conversation to carry. A Jets conversation if you're not an actual Jet fan. We are
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23: And here's what you need to know.
24: The SEC today filed a lawsuit in the state of Alabama against LSU and Lane Kiffin, trying to stop them from what they call a deliberate and coordinated campaign to recruit professional athletes to play football for LSU. The lawsuit argues that LSU and Kiffin have violated the SEC's expressive association rights under the First Amendment. Remember, as we speak, a separate hearing is in progress in a Louisiana state court deciding whether or not to affirm a preliminary injunction that would permit the players in question to play for the LSU football team. In the NFL, Arizona Cardinals receiver Michael Wilson has agreed to a three-year, $75 million extension through 2029. NBA Houston Rockets guard Amen Thompson has agreed to a five-year, $208 million extension. I'm Isaac Lohenkron.
25: Portions of the show are recorded. You want winners? He went 0 for 14 picking bowl games.
26: God bless football.
25: You want hot takes? He said Patrick Mahomes would be a disaster.
26: Really?
25: You want baseball news? He doesn't even know who Kyle Tucker is.
26: Oh, okay.
25: In his personal record book, Kevin Durant hasn't won a ring yet.
26: I'm just telling you that's what he's doing.
25: You're listening to the man who made falling upwards an art form.
26: It's crazy.
25: This is Stu Gotts and Company, live.
26: John Fanta going to join us in about 15 minutes. Looking forward to that. Adnan is back from the Tennis Hall of Fame in Newport, Rhode Island. Did the cliff walk. Saw a Jays fan. How about them Jays? But he also saw Roger Federer, who is his favorite athlete. Adnan and I share a love of tennis. We could talk about tennis all day. We should do a tennis podcast because Fox won't allow us to talk about tennis for that long here on the radio show. But you made your dreams come true. You had a moment with Roger Federer, a few moments, I think. Take the audience, take me and Taylor through your, I think it started with the tennis match in Flushing Meadows, and then you went up to Newport, Rhode Island, and you enjoyed the Hall of Fame induction of Roger Federer. I got to be honest with you. I'm going to say this quietly. Yeah. You're going to be offended. I thought Mary Carrillo's speech was better.
27: We start out on that sour note, but I will tell you, Carrillo was fantastic. I mean, her speech killed. What a surprise. A broadcaster knows how to deliver a great speech. She was funny. She was charming. Carrillo was definitely funnier than Fed, but I will argue Federer's speech still is a coup de grace. So let's set the stage. Originally, I booked the weekend off, obviously, you know, months in advance. I said, I'm going to go see Roger inducted. Then, oh, one issue, one hiccup, the tickets for the induction, over $1,000. Now, the grass court match he played Friday, $100, but $1,000, no way.
26: Right.
27: Okay, I'll apply for a media credential. And on the credential, I put MLB Network, NHL Network, which is primarily where I work.
26: Yeah.
27: And they wrote back, can we get some clarity? Why exactly is a baseball and hockey guy coming to the Tennis Hall of Fame? And I said, well, in addition to those roles I have, I mean, listen, I've been to Cooperstown a bunch. I'd like to compare the Baseball Hall of Fame to the Tennis Hall of Fame.
26: Yes.
27: I've never been behind the scenes, and so there's something there.
26: Yes.
27: And I said, also, I talk tennis on Dan Lebatard's show, Metal Arc Media, and I'm the tennis correspondent on Stu Gotts and Company on Fox Sports Radio.
26: Yes. As far as credentials go, that's a great job by the person in charge. Normally, they don't ask a question. There are no follow-ups. They just give you the damn credential. They were right on to you, though.
27: They absolutely sniffed it out. And it makes me think afterwards, I said, why did I get the credential? Was my answer so good? Or is it the Tennis Hall of Fame looking for any kind of pub they can get? Sure, this guy wants to come. Well, why not? Like, what harm am I providing, right? 3 hours and 20 minutes to get to Newport. But to backtrack slightly, you're right. The Federer match I went to Tuesday with my son.
26: Yeah.
27: Unbelievable. Mm-hmm. I'll tell you this, though. The singles match was incredible. Roger and Roddick. Roger wins it 6-3.
26: Yes.
27: Just to see him back there at Ash, first time he's playing tennis at the U.S. Open in 7 years, was magical. And the singles match is great. Couple of great one-handed backhands. Still has great movement. Still floating around there. The doubles of Stu Gotts, a little bit of a joke.
26: Yeah.
27: I'll explain why.
26: Okay.
27: McEnroe comes out. He's 66 years of age.
26: Yes.
27: Roddick is playing as well, as is Andre Agassi at 55 years of age. Mm-hmm. See if you can guess, which of those four do you think put on the poorest showing in the doubles match?
26: I'm going to say, well,
27: Roddick, McEnroe, Agassi.
26: I'm going to say Agassi.
27: Nailed it. You would have thought McEnroe was struggling.
26: Yes.
27: Johnny Mac looked pretty good.
26: He really did.
27: McEnroe and Federer together. I got to tell you something. Roddick, first of all, in his match with Federer, was hitting some serves 130 miles an hour.
26: Insane.
27: Mike. And they had the mic'd up. And Roger's laughing, going like, listen, I barely play. I play once in a while with my kids. I'm not used to 130 miles an hour. So Roddick still has that great serve. And again, Roger's still moving around. He's the greatest player of all time. But McEnroe served at 105. And Johnny Mac with a great left hand. Like, his volleys are great. Agassi was so – there was one scene he had to serve. It's doubles. Everyone serves at one point.
26: Sure.
27: The first two were double faults. He goes, no, we're going to keep going. The third one, he had four double faults, Stu. Eventually,
26: yes,
27: he lobbed it there, and Federer jokingly misses it. I go, okay, Andre clearly did not take this seriously.
26: No.
27: Right? If this was old-timers day, this is Ron Guidry showing up with a six-pack. All right, who do you want me to throw to? Like, he is not taking this seriously at all. But
26: yes, if he took his career seriously, he'd be Roger Federer. I mean, Jesus.
27: What a wonderful moment to see Roger there in a singles match. Now we go to Newport. 3-hour, 20-minute drive there. No problem. Pick up the credential. That's my first thing. You never know. Maybe it's a ruse. Maybe I don't actually have a credential. I go right there, credential office. Yep, no problem. And the Tennis Hall of Fame, again, I don't know how many people listening even realize it's in Newport, Rhode Island. But you're looking at, there's an insurance brokerage firm, there's a restaurant, and then boom, there's the Tennis Hall of Fame. Like, yep. It's in the middle of a bunch of stuff. And you go, it's like a strip mall. I'm like, yep, there it is, International Tennis Hall of Fame.
26: Yes.
27: Small, intimate, tiny, but very, very cool. They tell us where the parking is. It's maybe, you know, 10-minute drive. There's a shuttle bus. They go, if you get the voucher, the parking is $5 all day. So you bet your butt I'm getting that voucher. I'll take the trolley, no problem. Go back there. It's 11:30 Friday morning. I said, what time is the press conference? I'd gotten the email the night before, 12:25 to 1:30, Roger Federer, Mary Carrillo. And I knew right then, I go, this is my best chance. My best chance is the press conference. If there's a lot of people there, I'm in trouble. If there's not a lot, I get a shot. I get there 11:25. Pressers in 1 hour? Yeah, we'll start sending people over there. What's the earliest we can be there? I don't know, sir, half an hour? I'm like, great, I'll be there at noon. So I walk in the room, big banquet hall. I'm right at the front. No one's got a better seat than me. I said, no one has got. I'm here for one reason only. I'm not going to get burned, go in the bathroom. I'm not going to get burned looking at Rod Laver's exhibit, the Tennis Hall of Fame. No, I'm here to see Fed, and that's it. So am I an eager beaver? You bet your ass I'm there at noon, sitting there ready to go. And I've already planned the question 3 hours in advance as I was driving. I've said it out loud to myself, which we're going to hear in a second.
26: Yes.
27: So Carrillo comes up there first. Oh, by the way, Patrick McEnroe's there. So I look over and go, oh my gosh, McEnroe.
26: Yes.
27: I got to go to the podcast. So I go over to Patrick, say hello, introduce myself, Adnan Amberg, we're at ESPN. Oh, yeah, how you doing? Good to see you. Yeah, great. I just want to say I'm a huge fan. Thanks. Quick picture. Okay, great. I text Stu and Taylor and Mike A. And Stu goes, he's your in to Roger.
26: Yes.
27: And I said, what do I do? He goes, tell him that. Tell him you're my in. I go, okay. So I go back and I go, Patrick, hey, what's up? I go, sorry to bother you. It's just our buddy Stu Gatz. He goes, yeah, he asked me to come on with him today, but I have 15 million things to do. I might go on next week. I said, well, Stu Gatz just texted me, and I show him the text. Stu Gatz says that you're my in to Roger. He goes, good luck with that. Yeah. I go, wow. That was not the response you wanted from Patrick McEnroe. My
26: no,
27: guy,
26: no.
27: Officially on my own.
26: Yes.
27: So Carrillo comes out, and she's charming, and she's funny, and she's great. And Patrick McEnroe is buying a little bit of time. But then sure enough, Federer walks in. And he walked by me, and I kept saying to myself after, like, oh, I'm so stupid. I should just jumped up and shaken his hand. Like, it would have been awkward, but I could have touched him. And I might not get another chance to touch him. Like, he walked by me. He gave a head nod to me and a couple of the media. But here's the key. It's sparse. There's maybe 8 to 10 photogs, couple camera guys, maybe 7 reporters. I don't know where everybody is, but I am right there. This is going according to plan. So when Patrick McEnroe asks him a question from the crowd, they tell him, I put my hand up right away. And after the third question, the PR person said, don't worry, Adnan, you're next. Good sign. She knew me by name, and I was next.
26: Yes.
27: And then you hear my question and answer.
3: Adnan Burke with Fox Sports Radio. I worked at ESPN for 9 years to hear Patrick McEnroe call some of your matches. I'll never forget 2017. I'm up at 3:40 a.m. to watch you against your greatest rival, Rafael Nadal. And that match, coming off a six-month layoff, you're 35 years of age, you were seeded 17th. To me, it was the greatest match I've ever seen you play. 20 aces, 73 winners, that delayed reaction, the final shot. Where do you rank that match for yourself in your career?
4: I cannot say it was anything but good, you know, the way you explained it. You're framing it that I need to go that direction, but it truly was an amazing match. One I didn't think I had in me. you know, at that time, especially not coming back from 3-1 down, with all the struggles that I've had against Rafa and maybe the demons I fought over the years, you know, with his game and everything, and knowing how supreme he is in key moments, five setters, you know, that Rafa can bring it. And he was able to, if it was like a, what do you call it? Like an arm wrestle, mm-hmm. he was starting to get on the better side. So that I was able to sort of enter, I guess, a zone almost towards the end was incredible, but also just the entire tournament. I played some incredible tennis, was able to take the ball early. And I guess it shows you that practice does pay off, because I did have 2.5 months of incredible practice at the end of 16, which is something we just normally just don't have. You know, it's usually 3-4 weeks. And there I started to recover from my knee stuff. You know, I guess it was mid-October or so, and then all the way till then January came around, I was feeling really good, had no hiccups, and I think all of that then paid off in that incredible comeback tournament, which was just, a dream come true. So it ranks as one of the all-time greatest matches and tournaments for me in my career.
5: How about that 1 point late in the fifth set? Remember that? That was it 4-3, I think it was?
26: It was a leading question by Adnan. He took Roger right where Adnan wanted Roger to go. If I'm Roger, I'm standing there and I'm thinking, man, is this guy a stalker? I mean,
27: horrific question. John Sawatch, interviewing coach ESPN, taught us three things: open, lean, neutral. Open ended question, which it was where does this rank? Lean, which it was not 30 seconds. That should be 7 seconds. And the most important thing, N stands for neutral. That was the most biased question ever.
26: Yes.
27: 20 winners, 73. I'm up at 3:40 a.m. Ridiculous.
26: Yes.
27: So I know we're up against the clock. But yes. After that, Roger comes off. A couple of people are waiting. Media goes, guys, if you can clear the room, please. I'm not moving. If you can clear the room, please. He's talking to some guy he record. Clear the room, please. Eventually, okay, we got to clear the room. Fine. I go outside. Guy recognizes me from Virginia. Hey, Adnan, I'm a big fan. He goes, oh, thanks so much. We start talking. I knew you're a big Federer fan. I listened to you with Stu Gatz. Oh, thanks so much. He's like, he's in there? I'm like, he's in there. Media guy walks by. Hey, guys, he's not in there. You're wasting your time. He's not in there. I go, he's in there. Like, he's coming out at some point. He's in there.
26: Stalker.
27: I go back in 10 minutes later. And now Roger, and the PR person kind of does one of the shushes to me. Like, okay. And she kind of whispers, like, did you forget something? I do that awkward move where you pretend like you forgot something. Like, I'm looking for a BlackBerry or something stupid. I look around, like, And Roger's being interviewed for, let's say, Tennis Channel, Today Show, whatever it is. They got the big black backdrop there, a couple of camera guys. I go, okay. Yeah. I leave. I give another 20 minutes, and I walk back in. And this time, there's 6 people. It's 2 guys sitting with Federer, his manager slash close friend, Tony, 2 camera guys. Mm-hmm. And I just walk in.
26: Yep.
27: And I do that move, too, where you just kind of hover.
26: Yes.
27: You're lurking.
26: Oh, I've done
27: and
26: it.
27: So it's awkward because you're eavesdropping in a conversation I do not understand because they're talking in Swiss. And then later, he says the guy en français, they start talking in French. But you're lurking. So you're in the vicinity, but you're not too close. And the PR person looked at me at one point, like, oh my gosh, she's going to kick me out. But she looked, and I looked away. So I didn't make eye contact. You're not going to get rid of me. So she looked away and let it go. I'm like, oh my God, I'm here. The credential is everything. I get it closer. And I hear Tony go, Roger, 5 more minutes. He goes, okay. Because he has to go play the grass court. He didn't get changed.
26: Yes.
27: I get a little closer. One other guy walks up, some Swiss guy, shakes his hand. And then Roger gets up from the table. I go, this is the moment. You got to jump him. I jump and I go, hey, Roger, I just want to say thanks so much for answering my question. He goes, oh, sure, no problem. And I said, I was at the event the other night, man. You're still hitting those one-handed backhands. He goes, yeah, once in a while. And I said, I love the line you had about your dad, because you said, you know, my dad's fading a little bit. He's like, wow, it was a late night for him.
26: Yes.
27: And then I just go, Roger, can I get a picture? He's trying to leave. Like, he's doing that thing where you're, like, talking, but you're, like, he's not dismissive. He's polite, but he's trying, but he has to leave. I just go, can I get a picture? I just turned into a 12-year-old boy, and he goes, sure.
26: Yeah.
27: And then so I take the selfie, but I kind of fumble it. Like, it's like you took a picture of it to text it to somebody. And Roger even says, he goes, that doesn't look right. I go, Tony, can you take it? So his business manager and close friend, Mary Jo Fernandez's husband, takes the picture. And I go, thanks so much. Roger's like, yeah. And my first thought was, I got to text this to my wife because, God forbid, I delete this picture.
26: Yes.
27: I go outside, I'm floating. And all the people are like, what? How did you get a picture with him? I go, media credential. The Stugatz is strong in me.
26: And your wife's first thought was, you didn't smile like that when our kids were born.
27: Right. Because this is bigger than when the kids were born. This isn't even close. This is absurd how excited you are. Roger and me. A moment to never forget.
26: So good. John Fanta next. 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
27: 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I hate baseball.
25: Sad. I know.
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0: John Fanta going to join us in just a minute here. We love him. He is our kind of guy. So is Isaac. Let's go to Sherman Oaks. He's a showman. He has a sports update.
1: Thank you, Stu Gotts, and the show is the SEC, which today filed a lawsuit in the state of Alabama against LSU and Lane Kiffin, trying to stop them from what they call a deliberate and coordinated campaign to recruit professional athletes to play football for LSU. The lawsuit argues that LSU and Kiffin have violated the SEC's expressive association rights under the First Amendment. Remember, as we speak, a separate hearing is in progress in a Louisiana state court deciding whether or not to affirm a preliminary injunction that would permit the players in question to play for the LSU football team. NFL Arizona receiver Michael Wilson has agreed to a three-year, $75 million extension. NBA Houston Rockets guard Amen Thompson has agreed to a five-year, $208 million extension. That's what's trending. All yours, Stu Gotts.
0: Very excited. We love this guy, John Fanta. New show, Fanta in 60, is a 60-minute Monday show hosted by Fanta, which will cover multiple sports, betting, and fantasy analysis, streaming Mondays from 6 to 7 p.m. Eastern. I'm laughing because of the clever name, Fanta in 60, and it being a 60-minute show. How did this show come about, Fanta?
2: Well, the show came about. Great to be with you guys. Back in May was sort of wrapping up my first year with NBC Sports and had just done the Kentucky Derby, which was the most unique assignment I've had in my career. And the bosses came to me and said, what do you think about sort of combining this energy into some sort of a show? And I'm always about having fun and trying different projects and taking on different challenges. And the first year at NBC was so rewarding because a lot of people had known me and still know me for the college basketball world, and that's where my bread was buttered. But I'm a sports fan like you guys and grew up loving all sports on the west side of Cleveland. We may or may not get to that. And this show sort of grew in from concept to, hey, you know, yes, we know he's got different game assignments and different things, but let's start it one day a week. Let's start on Mondays. Football Mondays are so popular. It'll be 6 to 7 p.m. Eastern time. And I said, if I'm going to do a show, I got to have the voice of the fan in there in some capacity because I'm a fan.
0: Right.
2: And I call into radio stations all my life. So we have a voicemail line, 203-832-5748.
0: Wow.
2: And the whole premise of the voicemail line is you call in with what you want to talk about and it gets on the show. We'll take as many voicemails as we can. I know some shows still have callers. Many of them have kind of cut away from it. Like I want to have that because I think I want to talk about what people want us to talk about.
0: I wish we had them. I mean, we do a radio show. I mean, so I understand what it is you're saying. When's the last time you called into a radio show, Fanta?
2: You know, it's a good question. I called into WFAN.
0: Right.
2: Like, I want to say in January or February, I was making a late night drive home from stores doing a UConn game. And they were talking about the Jets, and they were talking about what they were going to do at quarterback and Aaron Glenn and stuff. And I was, like, fired up, and I was kind of fired up because it's like, what do you expect out of Aaron Glenn when this room is so distraught and rough? Like, I'm not saying Aaron Glenn's a solution, and it didn't look like he was one. He's got a short leash here heading into his second year on the job. But, yeah, I called in on the Jets, and, like, I'm not a Jet fan, but I was passionate about it. And, you know, somebody was on late at night, and right. I thought they were fun and engaging. Like, yeah, and like that to me, fellas, that's the core of why we do this, mm-hmm. I think, is to be conversational. And so for me, it's like, you know, I want this show to be that. And I want us to try to be unique and you're gonna hear what I think about stuff. And, you know, I'm probably not gonna lead much with the Cowboys. I'm a kid from Cleveland, and when right. we ask for voicemails, 30% of the voicemails were on Deshaun Watson and the Browns, and maybe other shows were leading with it the day after the decision got made, but I led with it a week after, and, you know, it took off in its own way. So, like, I called into FAN 6 months ago, and I don't call as John Fanta. I'll just right. call in as John driving in a car.
0: That's your alias, yes. John in a car really, phone, right?
2: No, you know what my new alias is going to be? It's going to be Deshaun at a shopping mall.
0: All right, let's go there since you took us there. What'd you make of that decision? Deshaun Watson, starting quarterback for the Cleveland Browns.
2: It is organizational malpractice to the highest degree. It really is.
0: Yeah.
2: And to me, it's, I think a lot of people are making it about Deshaun versus Shador. And I get that. I understand that that drives home a lot of attention in an audience. I got nothing against Shador Sanders. Do I think he's going to be a great NFL quarterback? I don't. And his crowd will be mad at me for saying that, but I don't. This is about a guy who's gotten an infinite amount of chances in Cleveland because they paid him $230 million. They made this move 4 years ago. 4 years in the NFL is like 25 in a cubicle job.
0: Right.
2: It just is.
0: Yes.
2: And so he's been given all of these chances and really never once has shown appreciation, humility. You would think after his alleged things,
0: right.
2: Okay,
0: yep.
2: that he would be working on all of the character things. Okay, so you don't want to be that way. That's fine. Well, the NFL is a league that will easily forgive anyone who knows how to perform.

0: And he gets rewarded.
1: How?
0: How does that happen? And then the assistant general manager wears a sweatshirt that says, Los Angeles made me do it, weeks after trading away one of the franchise's greatest players, Myles Garrett. Like, it's almost like they're trying to be tone deaf.
1: Yes, yes. Fanta, I'll tell you what. I'm going to leave a voicemail on Fanta 60, okay? I am. In exchange for you just calling into the show whenever you feel like calling into the show and just venting. 877-99 on Fox. Write that number down, okay?
0: I'm in. I will call it. I'll call into your show. You call into my show.
1: Yes. I'm leaving a voicemail tonight. I mean,
0: we've got a deal. We've got a hanch. Is this what the LeBron Philly deal looked like? Is this what Mike Gansey did behind closed doors? Like, was it that simple? Because my basketball team did not do that handshake deal after I thought they probably would.
1: This is a handshake deal. This is written in concrete. Okay, my friend.
0: I love it. You're, right. I want you calling in. Done.
1: And I want you calling in.
0: Done. Done.
1: Fanta, do you want to be a Jets fan?
0: I'm not going to Alcatraz. I'm not going to Alcatraz.
1: You're there.
0: No. I'm like at Shawshank. I'm like at Mansfield Reformatory. No, there's still a shot I could be Andy Dufresne. I could escape. I could escape and look up at the water
1: yes.
0: and say, That to me, guys, to me, is the wildest thing about the Browns, right? And I see your Patriots logo, and I think of how quickly you guys turned it, and it's and by the way, I hope for your sake that they
2: big
0: do,
2: fan.
0: But like yeah. I got a lot of questions about the Patriots heading into this year.
1: Mm-hmm.
0: You know, can they run this back and do it? It's kind of unique in that regard because I kind of have them both on the Pats and Broncos, and they were both in the AFC title game. I can't remember a year where the two teams that played in the AFC championship game, I wondered if both were going to make the playoffs again. I digress.
1: Right,
0: The Browns have made the playoffs twice in the last 6 years.
1: Oh, my God. I would leave the Jets for the Browns.
0: Think about it. Yeah, like, but my point is, that's how dysfunctional they are. Like, how do you go from that back down to the depths of organization? That to me, like, it'd be one thing if you had the Raiders quarterback room for the last 10 years.
1: Right.
0: You know, and they had I guess they had a little bit of a flash in the pan with Carr. Okay, whatever. But like overall, it'd be one thing if you just constantly stunk. And for the first 20 years of my life, they did. They actually appeared to figure it out and instead have wasted Nick Chubb, Myles Garrett, Denzel Ward. I could go on and on and on. Amari Cooper, who was flashing there.
1: Yeah. Mm-hmm.
0: David Njoku was loaded with talent.
1: Yep.
0: It's just, that's the sad part is they've wasted primes of careers. They've wasted a window to win. And now they look like one of the three worst teams in the league.
2: Fanta, you mentioned the Patriots. Who do you think is more likely to win the breakup? Jalen Hurts with the Eagles or A.J. Brown with the Patriots?
0: Jalen Hurts with the Eagles because they've been to the playoffs 5 consecutive years. Hurts has shown an ability to adapt with offensive coordinator changes, and that defense is still filthy. And the Pats is too. The Patriots have their own defense that can get the job done as well. I would also say this. I am not subscribing to this idea. I think they're going to make the playoffs, but there's a lot of people out there. Do we not run this back every year? Dallas is going to win 12 games. We do this every year.
1: Yes, we do.
0: Can they get one stop in a game before we do that? Can they? And, you know, we all think the Giants are going to be coordinated together. But there's a reason why John Harbaugh is no longer coaching the Baltimore Ravens. There's a reason why. We have to see if this is going to work. And Washington, who the hell knows? I mean, we really don't know about Washington because we don't know what kind of shape Jaden Daniels is in. I hope Jaden Daniels is an RG3 part two. I really hope he's not. I think he's very talented. But their receiver room, like, they're trying to make things work with certain guys. We have to see if it all clicks. And then what's their defense play like? In other words, the Patriots, it's hard when the best quarterback in the National Football League plays in your division. It just is.
1: Yeah.
0: And Josh Allen exists. And the Bills lost some games that they normally hadn't.

0: lost before, and I think they're coming back hungry. I think the Bills and the Lions are the two hungriest teams in the National Football League. It's the Patriots' path last year was a really nice path. I like A.J. Brown, but I bet on Jalen Hurts and Philly more.
1: Fanta and 60-minute show, Monday night, 6 to 7 p.m. Eastern, streaming every Monday from 6 to 7 p.m. Eastern. What'd you make of the ruling here on the Clippers and Kawhi Leonard?
0: Kawhi Leonard made out quite well.
1: Yes. You think?
0: And the Clippers made out about as poorly as an organization can today.
1: Yeah.
0: And somebody out there that runs television, okay?
1: Mm-hmm.
0: Could take a look in the mirror and say, all right, times have changed, the landscape's changed, but there still is a place for outside the lines journalism. And I don't know Pablo Torre, and I would bet he doesn't know who I am, but I give the guy an immense amount of credit.
1: Yep.
0: An immense amount of credit. He was right. He reported facts. There are very credible people who are friends of mine and who I respect the heck out of who said this was a non-story. And, guys, it was a huge story. And as a result, like, this is a lesson in today's climate of when wrongs are done, in this social media climate, there still is room for the truth. And so I give Commissioner Silver credit. Like, we always hammer commissioners and stuff. Who could hammer him today? The guy said, screw this. I run this league.
1: Yep.
0: This is not okay. Mm-hmm. And I'm laying the hammer down. You know why? Because I don't think Kawhi Leonard's the only person who's ever done this.
1: Jazz hands. That was well done.
2: He's good. Yeah, I love him.
1: I want Fanta around here more often, please. I need him
0: around
1: here.
0: Anytime you need me. There's your jazz hands on be the careful. Punishment there.
2: Be careful, Fanta. You're going to be co-hosting the show soon.
1: Yes, you will. Well, he has to call in first. I mean, he does. 877-99
0: right, you have to call in. I'm going to check my voicemails.
1: Yeah.
0: Well, you're going to call it. I'm going to call into yours. It's going to be, I'm sorry, this voicemail box is full. Goodbye. You know.
1: No, that's
0: there's nothing worse than getting that message because you're like, I'm genuinely trying to leave that person a voicemail. How am I going to get a hold of them now?
1: Yes. I do know Pablo Torre very well. He's a friend, and I can guarantee you this, and don't take it the wrong way. He doesn't know who you are, but he absolutely expects you to know who he is, okay? So I'm Fanta in 60, a 60-minute show every Monday night streaming from 6 to 7 p.m. Eastern. You are fantastic, my friend. Expect a voicemail from me, and I expect a call and you co-hosting one day with me, okay?
0: I'll join you guys anytime. Thanks for having me.
1: All right. Thank you, buddy.
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2: Our thanks to Adnan Virk for sitting in for the first hour and change. Thanks to John Fanta as well. Taylor has his top five college football games for week one. College football kicks off tonight, fellas. Wow, this is exciting.
1: Kicked off last week.
2: It did. Now all of a sudden the Carolina game matters.
1: A little appetizer, right? Last week, but this week's the main course.
3: More of an amuse boost.
2: Yes, he gets to sit back and relax because Carolina has a bye week and he'll be 1-0 headed into week two. He's very excited about that. Still in the mix. So you have your top five games. Not a great slate. It's really not. You have Clemson, LSU. I guess that's the big matchup on Saturday night. But other than that, the slate, well, we have no idea because we don't know which of these teams can make it to a playoff. But it's not a great slate. Is it, Mikey? I don't feel like it is.
3: No, it's not. Right. It's not a great slate.
1: What are you guys doing in college football? College football, it's every week that college football is played,
2: yeah,
1: it is a great slate.
2: Okay.
3: It's a great week. Yes. It's not a great slate.
2: It's a great week, yeah. Not a great slate. It's a big difference. Yes. Yeah. Mikey is right. Are you excited for the Canes and Stanford on Friday night? Is that I'm going to ruin his top five college football games. Let's get to your top five college. I am excited for that. I think Andrew Luck could pull off an upset. I don't know why I'm making it Andrew Luck. He's the only name I know at Stanford. Let's get to Taylor's top five college football games for week one.
1: We have one OLI. Really? Miami at Stanford.
2: Ah, there it is.
3: Get it all the way home.
2: Upset alert, I mean, what do you think?
1: Not upset alert. This is just making, this just misses the top five. Just because I'm excited to see what Miami's offense looks like with Darian Mensah coming over from Duke. And anytime, the same way I feel about college football, every week that college football is played, it's a great week.
2: Yep.
1: Anytime you could watch Malachi Toney on a football field,
2: yes,
1: I'm signing up for that.
2: That's a great week. Yes, they're very talented. They're very, very good. I don't know why I have Stanford and Andrew Luck pulling off the upset.
1: You like Micah Ford, their running back. Was a solid running back last week.
2: If you say so.
1: And Davis Warren.
2: Okay.
1: The former Michigan quarterback.
2: My guys.
1: One of the worst passing quarterbacks I've ever seen. Davis Warren at Michigan. Beat Ohio State, though.
2: Yeah.
1: Throwing like 132 passing yards that year.
2: Mensah's going to be great, right? I mean, if they turn Carson Beck into what they turned Carson Beck into, Mensah's better coming to Miami than Beck was.
1: He should be.
2: Right.
1: If I had to do a power ranking right now on the fly, Carson Beck 3, Darian Mensah 2, Cam Ward 1.
2: Right. I mean, they've done wonders with quarterbacks. That's all I'm saying. And Mensah's going to be great because they've done it. They've done it with worse talent, you know?
1: And it's like the new formula. Like, every year, Miami has to go into the transfer portal and identify their next quarterback. And so far, they're 2 for 2, and the team keeps getting better every year because you're giving Cristobal more time to build. But number five, we have tonight's matchup, a Thursday game, Colorado at Georgia Tech.
2: Wow.
1: Both teams with new quarterbacks. You have Julian Lewis at Colorado, former five-star who flipped from USC. He started a few games last year for Colorado, but it's his team now. And Georgia Tech's starting quarterback, Alberto Mendoza.
2: Really?
1: The brother of Fernando. He transfers in from Indiana.
2: Wow, Cignetti let him go, huh? I mean,
1: that might not be the best sign for Georgia Tech.
2: I think it's a terrible sign for Georgia Tech. If he was any good, he'd still be with Cignetti.
1: Cignetti looked at Josh Hoover at TCU and was like, I'd much rather that kid than Alberto Mendoza. Yeah. I like Alberto Mendoza. He's Miami guy.
2: All right.
3: Are we calling Alberto Mendoza this year, Taylor, your guy that you want to watch, the guy that you want to get in with early so that when he blows up, he's friend of the show?
2: Mm-hmm.
3: Because last year you called Fernando Mendoza. Credit where it's due.
2: Yes.
3: You did call that last year.
2: Right. It didn't help getting him on, though. I mean.
1: So I actually have that sound clip, Mikey. This was last year before the season with Mike Golick, where me and Mike Golick were tasked with, let's find our next under-the-radar quarterback. This is like a June 15th God Bless Football.
4: My quarterback from Indiana, Fernando Mendoza.
2: Yeah. Wow.
4: He's a Miami guy. He went to Columbus High School.
5: Oh, no, he's out.
4: 6'5", 225. He transfers in from Cal, threw for over 3,000 yards last season.
5: Yeah. All right. That's a good pick. He is interesting if he keeps opening eyes. That's a pretty good one.
1: Alberto Mendoza is not my pick, though, this year.
2: Do you have a pick? What is better than Golic validation, by the way? Nothing.
1: I do have a pick this year for my breakout star at quarterback.
2: Yes.
1: Drew Messemaker. He transfers from North Texas to Oklahoma State. He follows his coach there. Hmm. I think you'll see another Mendoza-level bump going to the Big Ten.
2: All right. Let's hopefully he does, and let's hopefully get Drew on the show. I mean, if he does, otherwise no interest.
1: My number four game this week.
2: Thank you. I had no idea where you left off. Yes.
1: Baylor versus Auburn. Baylor's quarterback, Florida transfer DJ Lagway.
2: What are we doing?
1: Baylor's coach Dave Aranda, he's in save his job mode right now.
2: And right.
1: The opposite end of that spectrum, Auburn hires Alex Golish from USF. He brings Byron Brown with him from that Bulls team last season.
2: One of the interesting things in college football, Lagway was the number one recruit in America when he came out of high school. Number one. Best high school football player in the country. And he was okay at Florida, never met those expectations. What's interesting is to see if he can exceed those expectations by going somewhere else with a different coach. That's the interesting part of the portal for me, you know?
1: Week one of college football has become the new preseason in the NFL where you're like,
2: yes,
1: DJ Lagway's a Baylor Bear?
2: Yeah, what?
1: Wow.
2: All right, what's next?
1: My number three game of the week, SMU at Florida State.
2: Yep, SMU, a sneaky team. They are.
1: SMU is a sneaky team, but I think people are writing off Florida State a little too soon.
2: Well, I think you were writing off Florida State a little too soon, weren't you?
1: People were, yeah.
3: Yeah, you were leading that.
1: I was leading that charge.
2: You said a win's a win. That Florida State win was not a win. I mean...
1: because I don't think that game against New Mexico should have counted as a win for Florida State.
2: Right. Well, what would you count it as? A loss? I mean...
1: a no contest.
2: All right. They haven't started the season yet. All right.
1: But this game against SMU, Mike Norvell's laying in the coffin. This game just determines if we're nailing the coffin.
2: So he's in a coffin right now, and if he loses this game, there's going to be a nail nailed into that coffin?
1: Nail in the coffin.
2: Is it the final nail?
3: If he wins?
2: Right.
1: If he wins, it's not. It is the final nail, because I'm only putting one nail in this coffin.
2: Oh, really?
1: Yep.
2: Okay.
1: It's a one-nail coffin.
2: So it seems like whenever he loses, that nail is going to be nailed into the coffin.
1: Yep.
2: Okay.
3: You don't need too many nails in a coffin.
1: But, Mikey, your point.
2: They're dead.
1: Yeah. Mikey, if he wins, Norvell's out of the coffin.
3: Out of it. Got up, walked out.
1: So he gets out of the coffin and then just back onto his hot seat.
2: Does he coach the game in the coffin?
1: That would be electric.
2: Can you imagine
1: he just
2: that?
1: Pops out like Dracula?
2: Yes. This is the game that decides whether or not we put a nail in his coffin, and he has to coach the game on the sidelines from the coffin.
1: He just pops up and he goes, I want to beat SMU.
2: Is that your Count Dracula?
1: I want to beat the Stangs.
2: I want to suck your blood. Lance, I mean.
1: Number two.
2: Mikey, what are you making faces about? The coffin game is a good idea. We can't hear
3: it's
2: you.
3: A fantastic idea. I'm more upset that we're not doing it.
2: Yes. I would like two coaches on the hot seat. They're both coaching from coffins. And whoever wins gets to get out. And whoever loses gets a nail. I mean.
3: Does he move from the coffin to the hospital bed?
2: I haven't thought it through.
3: Yeah.
1: Anytime I think a coach is on a hospital bed, I think of Hugh Freeze. That one time they
3: that's exactly what I was
1: giving like the
3: to.
1: Thumbs up, like I'm okay, guys.
2: Right.
1: Okay, Hugh Freeze.
2: Maybe there's a scenario where it's 1 foot out of the coffin and 1 foot still in the coffin because we're not. Yes, I love this idea, the coffin game.
1: Number two.
2: Yes.
1: Louisville versus Ole Miss.
2: A lot of people like Louisville this year. Ole Miss goes without saying. They're good. They're talented. But a lot of people like Louisville this year.
1: Yeah, and I just like the fact that it's a ACC, SEC battle. Expectations still really high in Oxford. Trinidad Chambliss, probably outside of Malachi Toney, Trinidad Chambliss would probably be number two on my most explosive players in college football.
2: He's really exciting. Do you think the ACC will get two teams into the playoffs? it's going to be Miami. The second team would be probably Louisville or SMU or Carolina.
1: Carolina. Yes. Here comes Carolina.
2: What it up?
1: Spoiler, North Carolina, East Tennessee Tech next week, or East Tennessee State, whatever it is, Tech State.
2: Yes.
1: It's going to be on my top five games of week two.
2: Was Belichick in a coffin in Dublin?
1: Yeah, he coached his way out.
2: He did.
1: He wanted to beat the Frogs.
2: What's your best game of the weekend coming up here?
1: No surprise here. Clemson versus LSU. It's kind of like the devil and the angel on your shoulder. You got Dabo Sweeney saying, I'm not bringing in transfers. He brought in 10 transfers this year.
2: Yeah.
1: And 10 transfers to Dabo Sweeney might as well be revamping your entire roster with the transfer portal.
2: Yes.
1: And then you have Lane Kiffin on the other side, who the most polarizing figure right now in all of college football.
2: Yeah, he'll take anyone. I mean, what Dabo said is he wants nothing to do with professional players. He'll take transfers. He won't go to the NFL and take players who have already declared themselves for the NFL.
1: Yeah, and Dabo Sweeney, he said, I'm going to stay in my own lane. And then he said, no pun intended. But Dabo, that was very clear what you were doing, making a Lane Kiffin joke with it, right?
2: Is Clemson supposed to be good? I don't know.
1: They can't be worse. I guess they could be worse than last year, but it's hard to see them being that bad again.
2: Is Lane Kiffin in a coffin? Does he have to? This is a must-win for Lane, is it not?
1: I think it is a must-win.
2: You can't lose at home to Clemson after everything you did to get yourself to LSU. You can't do it. You can't. Coffin game. We are Sports.
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19: From ABC News, I'm Chuck Severson. No verdict yet. The jury's gone home again after deliberating a sixth day in the Lindsey Clancy murder trial in Plymouth, Massachusetts. Being called in and talked to by the judge, who explained to them again what reasonable doubt means.
20: If you evaluate all the evidence and you still have a reasonable doubt remaining, the defendant is entitled to the benefit of that doubt and must be acquitted.
21: This was a very hushed courtroom, anticipatory. Was the jury going to finally come out and call it quits? Were they going to come up with a verdict? We just didn't know. But there were some audible gasps when the judge sent them back to deliberate after reminding them about his instructions regarding reasonable doubt.
19: At the courthouse, ABC's Aaron Katursky. Clancy's accused of intentionally killing her three children. According to people in the courtroom, there appears to be an issue with one juror. The Trump administration today filing an urgent appeal with the Supreme Court seeking permission to immediately implement new postal service rules for mail ballots, which critics say impede on states' authority to run elections. A temporary order stopping the rules expires September 10th. Federal judge set to rule shortly. Answering questions about the Iran war and high gasoline prices, Vice President Vance at the White House saying he makes no promises as to when the average price of gas will again be $3.
22: Gas, frankly, could have been much, much higher were it not for our efforts.
19: Vance says he wouldn't call the Iran war a war, as there are no more combat operations, just flare-ups, he says. This as the total number of U.S. troops wounded in the war was just updated to 790, according to a Defense Department database. 18 others have been killed. The Pentagon is extending deployments of U.S. service members in the Mideast, say three sources familiar and a document reviewed by ABC News. 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
19: Minneapolis officials say the man who opened fire at an apartment building yesterday was 35-year-old Carlton Johnson. State law enforcement official Drew Evans says it started during an arranged child custody exchange with the mother of Johnson's child.
0: We cannot say for sure that he was targeting them specifically in that incident. We have no information to believe that, as we're opposed to just encountering them in the building. But that'll continue to be part of our investigation as we analyze that video and do follow-up investigation.
19: The shooter died in the incident. A feminist icon has died.
1: Gloria Steinem passed away in her New York home last night. In 2017, she was in Washington at the Women's March on the first day of President Trump's first term.
3: I was just talking with people from our many sister marches, including the one in Berlin, and they asked me to send a special message. We in Berlin know that walls don't work.
1: Steinem founded the National Women's Political Caucus, as well as two magazines, Ms. and New York. She was 92 years old. Sherry Preston, ABC News.
19: The Supreme Court may decide whether states can regulate prediction markets. ABC's Devin Dwyer.
4: States for over a century have regulated gambling. Native American tribes argue the same thing, but these companies say they are different and that a certain aspect of a law passed after the financial crisis of 2008 should treat them more like financial markets and let the federal government regulate them.
19: ABC's Devin Dwyer. Chuck Sievertson, ABC News.
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5: Good afternoon, I'm Steve Bridge with news. Man accused in Christian County of shaking his girlfriend's baby has been released from custody. Braxton Williams granted pre-trial release on Tuesday. He will be wearing an ankle monitor. Christian County State's attorney says in a release it's to maintain Williamson's right to a speedy trial because autopsy results in a 15-month-old baby are still being reviewed. State police increasing patrols over the upcoming Labor Day weekend as part of the Drive Sober, Get Pulled Over campaign. Department of Transportation reported 9 people died on the state's highways last Labor Day weekend. This year's Oak Ridge Cemetery Walk will feature stories of 6 people representing everyday life in 19th and 20th centuries across the area. Sangamon County Historical Society's walking tour is from 12 to 3:30 Sunday, October 4, at the cemetery on Springfield's north side. Actors in period costumes will portray 6 individuals at their respective grave sites. Catherine Harris will portray Josephine Snowden Meek, a black student who was in line to be Springfield's high school valedictorian in the early 1900s when her grade suspiciously slipped and a white student received that honor.
25: But there was a question about grades and who should be the valedictorian and who should be the salutatorian. And there was also the question of race involved.
5: The event is free. For more news, visit WMAY.com.
26: Here's your Storm Team 20 forecast. An extreme heat warning remains in effect. Ample sunshine expected this afternoon, with daytime highs approaching 100. Winds out of the southwest, 5 to 10 miles per hour. Lows dip down to about 77. Tonight, clear skies. Daytime highs approaching 100. Tomorrow, bright sunshine expected. I'm meteorologist Jennifer Wojcicki on Sports Radio 92.3 FM and 1450 AM. 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
28: 4:07 on a July Thursday, except the calendar says it's September. Man,
29: it's hot.
28: This is
29: kind of Texas hot right now.
28: And being an old man, I get up and I take my granddaughter to school and drop her off, and I go to the Y and work out, and I come home and pretty much don't go out anymore. I don't I mean, it's...
29: Yeah, what are you going to go out and do?
28: I don't know.
29: It's too dadgum hot.
28: You're right.
29: You go out and rake the yard or mow or something like that?
28: I should do the weed eater. My weeds are built up along my fence in the backyard. I should do that, but
29: yeah.
28: I'm not going to.
29: No.
28: So I just stay inside. You know, I used to... I was telling my son or daughter this the other day. I said, I used to, when I was growing up, and my dad would come home from work, and he'd walk in the door at 5:15, and we'd immediately eat supper. And then my dad would go back to sit in the recliner after he ate, and invariably he'd fall asleep in the chair. And he'd get up about 6:30, 7 o'clock, and he always had something to do, either go in the garage or he'd go to his township supervisor job. And do the office work there. And I used to say, how the heck can you just sit in a recliner and fall asleep? And then my former mother-in-law would do the same thing. She'd be sitting in the chair, and she'd be nodding off, dozing off, and I'd say, how can you just be sitting in a chair and fall asleep? I found out how.
29: Yeah, yeah.
28: I've learned
29: that?
28: I might be perfecting it.
29: Yeah.
28: Man, it's like...
29: What time do you go to bed at night?
28: Last night it was a little bit later. I probably turned off the put my CPAP machine on at about 10:30. I was watching a little bit of the Cardinals game.
29: Yeah.
28: And about 10:35 is finally when I put my head on the pillow. I go to bed sometimes at 9 o'clock, but I have games that I play on my phone, and I sit on in the bed and watch TV, watch baseball games and stuff.
29: Or you can sit in the living room in your recliner and watch the ball game, or just go lay in bed and watch the game. It's not a whole lot different, right?
28: But I'm already, I feel like I've cut down the time if I'm already in bed.
29: Yeah.
28: I brush my teeth and do all that kind of stuff, and I'm ready for bed. But except that. I probably get up three times during the night to go to the bathroom.
29: Yeah.
28: And I don't always fall back to sleep. So then I get my phone and I figure out which Wordle or one of those games I play on my phone until my eyes get too heavy, and then I go back to sleep. So I never sleep all the way through.
29: Right.
28: It's impossible to make it – to go to bed at 10:30 and wake up at 7:30 or 7 o'clock. I just can't
29: do about
28: it.
29: That's about my schedule. I'm about 10 to about – and I usually, it's kind of funny because I wake up and look at the clock, and it's about the same every morning. It's about 6:47.
28: Yep, that's how I am too. Yep, and so I'm dozing off, and I used my kitchen table as my desk, sort of. And I was working on the list of selection committee for the Hall of Fame. We're going to meet next week. And so I was finishing up getting the list of names and biographical information about the candidates ready and sending them off to all the people that will be voting and we'll be meeting next week. And when I got done with that, I'm like, I'm going to sit in a chair and I'm either going to watch TV or I'm going to read a book or I'm going to do something. I'm not going to fall asleep. Next thing I know, my phone's waking me up. It's 2 o'clock, and I'm like, oh, well, what's this? What's this? Oh, I fell asleep in a chair.
29: Yeah. If it wasn't so hot, you could go for a walk.
28: I wouldn't do that.
29: No?
28: No. I got my exercise. I already went to the Y, and I'm...
29: You don't want too much of that, right?
28: Well, I don't think I need too much of that. I mean, I'd go 6 miles on the bike, and I go... 2 miles on the new step machine, so I think that's
29: pretty good.
28: I get my heart rate up pretty good. Yeah. It's this time of year; it's pretty sweaty, so whatever.
29: Yeah,
28: I can't.
29: You could go for a 2-block walk right now, and that'd be enough, man. It is so hot out there; that'd be enough.
28: You'd come home sweating. My back would start hurting, and my hips would hurt, and too many things would hurt. So, okay, I got to find out. You did the Glenwood Alton game last week. Glenwood now 1-1. They won. What do you think of anything different about the Titans? So did a week make a difference?
29: I think that they I think they played well. You know, keep in mind that the team they beat, Alton, got beat 54-0 the week before or something like that. Mm-hmm. And Alton's not bad. I mean, I think the thing that the Titans take away from this is they got a W, And sometimes, you know, and forget about how good they were. I didn't think they were that bad. They had some talent out there. They had some dudes who could run, and they come after the ball and that type of thing. So I thought it was a good win for them. And but the biggest thing is, it is a W. You get in that W column, and I think that these guys who are fresh to the varsity football stage, sometimes you just need a little success, and then let's build on that this week. And hopefully that's what's happening. You know, this week they're playing U-High, who's
28: 0-2 and smashed in two games so far.
29: 0-2 and smashed in two games. So I'm thinking, you know, it's one of those games this week where you have to go up there and you just got to get better. And forget about who you're playing. Just execute what you do better and get better this week, because tough games are coming.
28: What do they do well? What does Glenwood do well?
29: Well, I tell you, they throw the ball well, but they don't throw the ball deep too much. It's usually a short game. Like, they'll throw it out to the trips with two guys lead blocking.
28: Okay.
29: You know? And if the defense is coming out there with two guys with a safety in the middle who's going to help, and you've got three guys over there, you're matched up to block those two guys, and all the running back or all the receiver has to do is beat that safety.
28: Mm-hmm.
29: And even if he doesn't beat the safety, he's probably good for 6 or 7 yards.
28: Is that the definition of a bubble screen, or is a bubble screen different?
29: It's similar to the bubble screen, but it's not like he's dipping back to catch the ball.
28: Okay.
29: It's more just like a hitch. He's just turning and throwing it, and it's a quick.
28: Okay.
29: It's a quick out, and they run it pretty well. Their offensive line, I felt like, played better, especially late in the game when they had the game. It looked like they had the game won. All you got to do now is just put it away.
28: Mm-hmm.
29: And they ran the ball well.
28: They have any trouble with penalties?
29: I don't think so.
28: Okay.
29: Nope. It's not a big issue. I think they're a pretty disciplined bunch.
28: Mm-hmm.
29: I mean, they're going to have, you know, they're going to. I did notice a couple times them jumping when Alton would give the hard count or something like that. There's a couple times. Maybe that was in the last 2 weeks.
28: Mm-hmm.
29: But that's something that, you got to just – you almost have to experience that. You do it in practice.
28: Yeah.
29: You work on the hard count, and coach is going to give you the hard count in practice sometimes. But when you got to experience it in the game and then learn from that.
28: It's funny because I've seen Springfield High play the first 2 weeks. And Springfield High – like Glenwood, they've got a bunch of new guys, new to the varsity guys, and they really need a W. The thing that's keeping them from winning is the fact that they haven't yet.
29: Mm-hmm.
28: They played Collinsville. The first week they played Cahokia, and Cahokia is good. Cahokia is 40-0, and it wasn't that close, probably. And Collinsville wasn't that good. Springfield High could have won, should have won. I asked you about the penalties with Glenwood. Springfield made, every time they had a, they didn't make a lot of penalties. It wasn't the quantity, it was the quality of the penalty.
29: And when they happened.
28: Yep, they shot themselves in the foot every time. They got a little dump pass off to Ed Horton, the running back, outran everybody to the end zone, holding penalty on the way to the end zone.
29: Yep.
28: Brings it back. Actually, he didn't get to the end zone. He got stopped at about the three. Late in the game, after they're ahead 10-7, Collinsville gets a big play and scores a touchdown. They're winning 14-10 with like 2.5 minutes to go. Springfield High gets another big play to Horton, a little dump pass to Horton, makes it down to about the 20-yard line. They get a couple penalties along the way there. They get third and short, third and two. And they get a penalty, and now it's 3rd and 7. It changes everything that you have to do. So they're, again, you just got to be on the field to experience some of the stuff that they're experiencing. They're 0-2, and they've got Jacksonville this week. Jacksonville's 2-0. So I think that's going to be an interesting matchup. We'll have a broadcast. Greg and I will be at Memorial Stadium.
29: That'll be a good ball game. I think Jacksonville has a really strong running game.
28: Really strong running game.
29: And so, I mean, that'll be interesting to see.
28: Jacksonville, I think, has tried fewer than 5 passes in 2 games.
29: Yeah.
28: Total. They got a track team, though. They got
29: who's throwing the ball more than anyone else in the league right now?
28: The Titans.
29: But like I said earlier, they're not really throwing it upfield a lot. They do. They will. But a lot of what they're doing is just quarterback catches and throws.
28: Mm-hmm.
29: You know, it's quick stuff, which it's kind of like an annex of their running game.
28: Mm-hmm.
29: You know, but they do it well. I think they scored two in the end zone with just a tight end going in and posting up. And then the ball thrown, you know, he just goes in and like a basketball mm-hmm. player,
28: blocking out,
29: just gets that defender on his back, mm-hmm. ball's thrown to the pylon, and he just goes and gets it. I think they did that twice.
28: Mm-hmm.
29: Nice plays, well-figured-out plays. You know, I think they made improvements this week, which is good to see. You know, and coming off that loss and to get that W, I think things are looking good for them.
28: Did you see any wishbone?
29: I didn't see any wishbone. Nope. It's all spread stuff.
28: Okay.
29: I may have, you know, I think when they, like when they're going to down it, stop the clock, you know, and take quarterback's going to take a knee, they'll get in a straight tee and just to cover him up, you know,
28: yeah.
29: that kind of thing. Well, who knows? They may come out this week in a straight wishbone. Who knows?
28: Springfield High has, the first 2 weeks they've played two quarterbacks. I am of the mindset that if you got two quarterbacks, you got none. I don't think that it works. And I think part of it is that Drew Benning, the guy that started both games at quarterback, he's the guy that was there all summer, was there all spring, did everything that was asked of him. And the other quarterback, Jacob Scheffler, probably more talented, probably a bigger upside, but he's a baseball player whose future is in baseball, and he wasn't there as much in the spring and summer, so he's a little bit behind. And so you went through that with a lot of different baseball
29: sure.
28: players and kids that, you know, in fact, I think you once had a mother come to your office wanting to know if her kid was going to play because he was a baseball player and he missed some stuff in the summer. And I think, if I remember correctly, your answer is the best guys are going to play.
29: And that's the truth. I mean, if you can play baseball all summer long and show up for football and you're the best player in that position, coach, figure out a way to get him out there. You know, don't be hard-headed. You know, figure out a way to get him out there. And I think that you do that for your team. You do that for the guys out there because, they want to win. Those seniors, I always put a lot of emphasis in my thinking on these seniors, their senior year. Let's do everything we can do to make those guys have a successful one.
28: But what do you tell that kid who showed up every day, who was there all the time, who did everything you asked him to do, and now he's watching another guy play?
29: I would say most of the time, if he's good enough to start for you at quarterback or be your second team quarterback, he can play wide receiver, he can play D-back. Find a place for him to play.
28: Isn't there a bit of ego, though, involved with the guy that's the quarterback? I'm a quarterback.
29: No, heck no.
28: You went the other way. You went from receiver to quarterback instead of quarterback to receiver. So, yeah, I just think that sometimes that guy feels like if he started at quarterback and in week three you say, why don't you go catch some passes with the wideouts? And he's thinking, well, I've been demoted. I'm not good enough.
29: Well, and I think a lot of times –
28: The kids know it.
29: Kids know what's going on. But if you got a kid who's doing that, if you got a kid who's starting at quarterback for you, and then somebody appears and is better, you know, and it just comes out that they're better, that kid has. And if everybody on the team, and if you know, that's the coach's job, and that's when the coaching job gets a little tough, is when you have to do something like that. But that's your job, to put the best product on the field that you can.
28: Yeah, but the parents of that kid that showed up every day comes back and says, you know what, you're telling me that you really don't have to show up for all this stuff. If you're good enough, you're going to play.
29: Right, right. But I will also say this. You show me a coach who's thinking about what the parents are wanting, I'm showing you a guy, I'm telling you, that this guy's he's going to have a hard life.
28: Yeah, what's the old saying? The coach that's worrying about what the people in the stands are thinking are going to be sitting with those people before he knows it.
29: If that bothers you, yeah, you're going to have a tough life, man.
28: All right, let's take a break. When we come back, we're going to talk about how this weather could affect high school football, and we know it's going to. Stay with us back after these.
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28: 26 minutes after 4 o'clock on a Thursday press box. Dan Rourke and Jim Rupert. Shaggy is here. Cubs play today early, so we're out of here at about 5:35 today. Cubs and the Milwaukee Brewers, 6:15 first pitch, and it must be on some other network than besides Marquee. I got to check on that. But we're out of here early today, so if you want to get in, call us at 529-1450. We already know that the Central State 8 games tomorrow night have been pushed back 30 minutes. SHG and Southeast over at Spartan Stadium, they're going to start at 7:30. Jacksonville at Springfield High at Memorial Stadium, they're going to start at 7:30. All the games in the Central State 8 and the schedule for the Central State 8 tomorrow. Glenwood is at U-High. Don't know about what the start of that one. If that one has changed at all.
12: 7:30.
28: They have moved it back.
12: Yes.
28: Okay, that's up at Normal. MacArthur is at Lincoln. Rochester gets a forfeit win over Eisenhower, so Rochester will not play tomorrow. Sacred Heart Griffin is at Southeast, as we said. Jacksonville at Springfield High, and Lanphier goes to Quincy to play against Notre Dame.
12: That's not a bad buy for Rochester with this heat.
13: Right.
12: You know, if you're going to take a day off, this was the one I would pick.
28: And good. Yeah.
13: I hope they enjoy the game tonight.
28: We know that Derek has control over the weather. He always plays those playoff games at night because the wind dies down.
29: Sure.
28: Derek's it's not only football. I'm not going to reveal any secrets.
29: He's got something going on.
28: I'm not revealing any secrets, but Derek knows he's got things by the short hairs for the most part. Okay. What do you do practicing this week when it's as hot as it's been, Coach Rourke?
29: Number one, you're not practicing tackling and blocking and getting, you're going to practice assignments, but you may do it in shorts and t-shirts. You may do some assignment work in the gym if you're in a school.

0: He's big worked. I've seen him. He's carrying. He's still carrying guys off the field. But his thing was pickle juice, which I think is. Well, I'll tell you what. It's probably a whole lot better than when I was playing high school football when they give you those salt tablets, which I still to this day don't really understand what that was all about. But they were doing it in college, so in high school we were doing it.
1: We did it at Lamont.
0: Yeah,
1: we did it. That was.
0: I think you know, and back in those days, water was supposed to be some kind of a taboo thing.
1: Yeah.
0: Whereas today, I think they've got water around every drill. And if I'm telling you, I'm sure these coaches are saying to the kids, if you feel like you need water, get water.
1: Yeah.
0: Don't wait for somebody to tell you to go get a drink of water.
1: Can you build up your hydration, though? I mean, can you tell kids on Wednesday, hey, make sure you start drinking a lot of water?
0: Oh, yeah. Oh, well, I mean, you got to, because you got to drink prior to practice. You know, once you start getting that dehydration, or once you start getting cramps, to start drinking water at that point is too late.
1: Yeah.
0: So the night before, I mean, you get done with, like say it's Sunday night and you got a Monday practice. Make sure you're drinking, you know, all day Sunday, all night. Go to the bathroom three times if you have to, like you. Okay. The next day, make sure I imagine those football kids are walking around the halls of the high schools carrying those
1: bottled water,
0: yes.
1: Yep.
0: And they better be. They should be.
1: Yeah, let's go to the phone, see what the caller has. Caller, good afternoon. You're on with Dan Rourke and Jim Rupert. What can we do for you?
2: Hey, Ryan.
1: Hi, Ryan. How are you?
2: Doing good, bro. Doing good. First question for you, bro. What are you taking away from the first two games against the Brewers?
1: First three games against the Brewers. I liked the first one pretty much, but the second two I wasn't too fond of. How's that? I thought Alex Bregman is kind of hot right now. I mean, I remember not so long ago when Dansby Swanson had the big series against the Mets, and he had a bunch of RBIs. I remember at that point, in June, late June that was, Alex Bregman had 23 runs batted in. He was kind of a middle of the lineup guy with 23 runs batted in. I think he's over 80 runs batted in now. They said last night I thought after the two-run homer he was at 79, so I think he might be at 81 runs batted in. He's playing pretty well. Too many Cubs give up too many home runs. I mean, they catch the ball too well to be having balls going in the stands all the time. They need to stay in play. They need to, and they roughed up Mizorowski yesterday.
0: How many home runs did the Cubs hit in that first game?
1: Nine.
0: Yeah. What?
2: Nine.
0: Yeah. Unbelievable.
2: Yeah.
1: Nine home runs.
2: Yeah.
1: Yeah. Bregman had three of them. Yeah.
2: Yeah.
1: But I'll tell you what.
2: Yeah, 17.
1: Alex Bregman might be hot. But he's no Thomas Segacy, man. Segacy had, what, three home runs the last 2 days? He looks like Babe Ruth out there.
2: I
1: fell asleep last night. The Cardinals were losing, and I woke up and found out the Dodgers gave one away to him, huh?
0: You said hallelujah.
1: Okay. They're not a fat. They're just a little net in the
0: Cardinals
1: air.
0: On the West Coast, though. I mean, for them to win two games like they have against the Dodgers and the way they've won them is pretty impressive. Come on.
1: Oh, for sure.
0: Yeah.
1: Positively.
0: And every time they go to the West Coast, I go, oh, crap.
1: And that guy had a no-hitter until like the sixth inning yesterday.
0: Yeah.
1: And they finally got a hit, and then Segacy comes up with another home run, and, man.
2: Yeah. The first game against the Brewers, the final score was 17-3.
1: Yeah. And I got a problem with that, too, because I think that I hate seeing position players pitch. It turns the game into a joke. I think you should have the option. If you're up by 10 runs, you just end the game. Make it like a high school 10-run rule. Instead of if the other guy says, I don't want to waste any pitching, we're going to give you. You're up by 10 runs. The game is over. I think that they got to do something because they've made rules legislating how much position players can pitch. I think you have to be leading by 8 or 9 runs.

0: like that for a position player to pitch. But my God, they've got 13 pitchers on the roster. Why? Trot somebody out there. Let the guy that the starter that's on his throwing day, let him go out and throw one inning. If you know,
1: I totally agree with you, Jim. But I don't agree with setting up a rule to if it's 10 runs, you have the choice of just quitting the game. I don't think stop the rules. Let's keep the game the way it was.
0: Yeah, I agree with that. I don't want more rules, but. To have Greg Vaughn out there throwing alley-oop pitches to guys, and they're swinging as hard as they can, you know, and you're padding your stats, or you're being embarrassed if you swing and miss, it turns a game into a joke. It's an embarrassment to baseball.
2: And you're wrong.
1: It's entertainment, though.
0: Yeah, I guess.
2: Well, yeah. I guess agree on that, Rube.
0: Yeah, when they're hitting 9 home runs, but 3 of them come off a first baseman who comes in to pitch, that there should be an asterisk by some of those home runs because
1: what they do back in the 40s and the 50s. I'm asking you,
0: pitchers pitched.
1: Yes,
0: you didn't have. If you had an 18-inning game and you ran out of pitchers, but they didn't have starting pitchers and relief pitchers. There were like – in the 1940s, there were like 9 or 10 pitchers on the roster.
1: Yeah, starters and
0: – starters and relievers.
1: And they were all starters.
0: Yeah. And they were all relievers if they needed to be.
1: Yes,
0: If a guy – the starter didn't do well –
1: He got hurt or something.
0: Yeah, the guy had 2 days rest, you'd bring him in. Come on in. Yeah. You're coming out of the bullpen today. You didn't – well – now I sound like the get off my lawn guy. So
1: that's okay.
0: Yeah. Well, but that 9 home run game was kind of fun to watch.
1: Sure. Yeah.
0: So. All right. I want to go back to the weather situation with high school football. How much difference does 30 minutes make? I guess. From 7 to 7:30, it doesn't matter.
1: Oh, okay.
0: But from 9:30 to 10, it makes a little bit more.
1: Yes,
0: when the sun
1: it will
0: goes
1: make
0: down.
1: A difference there. And I will say this at Glenwood's football field, because the athletic director Caitlin Moody was giving me a hard time because I was the AD when they built that, and it's early in the season.
0: Watching the sun
1: and the sun sets. In the West, and it's right in the face of the home crowd and the home coach until about 7:30. About 7:30, it's low enough where it works. So I think from that standpoint, in that stadium, although nobody's going to be playing in that stadium tomorrow night, that works.
0: Have you done a game at Illinois State?
1: No. I've been to Illinois State quite often we played in a state championship game there, and my son Jake played at Illinois State, and I went to a lot of games there. And so, it's going to be kind of cool to go back there.
0: Really cool press box. You're up there, and a lot of – you can spread out. A lot of good parts about being at Illinois State. We went up there, and Steve and we went up and did a U-High game last year. Rochester, Steve and I think, did it. And we did a game from there, and you take the elevator up to the third floor, and it's
1: big time.
0: Great
1: huh?
0: view,
1: yeah,
0: great view. And
1: how far is it? I have a hard time seeing the numbers.
0: Don't you think it's been better this year?
1: Yeah, maybe.
0: Although I think there's a rule. I think there's a rule now governing how big the numbers have to be and stuff. But be careful with U-High because they've got that green and gold and white combination.
1: Yeah.
0: That does make it a little hard.
1: Well, last week in Alton,
0: field glasses, you have binoculars.
1: Yeah, we do. Danny has everything you could ask. You know, but in Alton, you're actually it's at an elementary school. It looks like it's just been dug out of a farm or something. I was walking to the press box, and you look over through the goalpost, and in this big field, 3 deer go running by. Which was kind of cool. I wish I had my bow. But anyway.
0: You didn't have your bow with
1: you? No, I didn't have my bow. But we're kind of far away from the field.
0: Did Danny have his bow with him?
1: Danny didn't have his either.
0: That's one thing he didn't have.
1: But I'm getting old, man. I have to having a hard time seeing those numbers on the jerseys.
0: Yeah, it can be problematic. Yeah. It really can. And Yuhai is one of the toughest because of the yellow, the gold, and the white, and the green.
1: Yeah,
0: that combination makes. But I think we did all right last year doing it. Collinsville is really cool. You ever been to Collinsville?
1: I don't think so.
0: It's like sitting in the great press box, air conditioning blowing right on us the whole time, food behind us, tacos, nachos.
1: Wow.
0: Refrigerator full of Dr. Pepper and bottled water, and welcome you. They give you the starting lineups and the rosters and everything else. And
1: nothing like that in Alton.
0: No. But in Collinsville, if you look to the left, it's like a wooded area, all trees and stuff in the background. Yeah. And you look to your right, and it's a neighborhood street.
1: Oh.
0: It's a total contrast. Turf, green, beautiful green turf with purple end zones. At one point, we looked up, and I don't know if it's a harvest moon or whatever it was, but it was
3: blood
0: a blood moon. That's what it was. Bright orange moon. Just a great
1: cool
0: setting.
1: Cool view, huh?
0: Really perfect setting, yeah. And could read the numbers pretty well, so that's all we asked.
1: Well, I got a young guy with me. Danny can read those numbers, you know.
0: He better be able
1: to. I think he's 16 or 17 or something.
0: Yeah.
1: I don't know what he is.
0: Well, a little bit older than that.
1: Yeah, he is.
0: Kevin's not breaking any kind of laws or anything, child labor laws, by having hired him, but no. Danny, you guys do a great job with those because – why am I saying that? I haven't listened to you.
1: No, thanks, man.
0: But I know you do a great job.
1: All right,
0: I'm sure you do. I've been in press boxes myself doing games, and I got 3 weeks in a row. I was in studio last Saturday for the SHG Joliet Catholic game.
1: Mm-hmm.
0: Joliet Catholic won the game. Seventh time they played, seventh win for JCA. And now SHG gets Southeast. What grade? How old were you in 1974?
1: I was a sophomore.
0: It's the last time Southeast beat SHG in football.
1: It was the best 3 years of my life, mm-hmm. my sophomore year.
0: Were you playing varsity football as a sophomore?
1: Yeah. I wasn't playing a lot. Mm-hmm. I was on the varsity team and got in if we did well, you know, if we had a good lead or something, I got to play.
0: How many kids?
1: I was a skinny dude, man. Yeah, Rourke. Get Rourke in there.
0: Were you fast?
1: Yeah, I could run. Yeah, okay. that was my deal.
0: Do you have any working number of how many guys you would have had on the route varsity football team when you were playing?
1: I'm going to say on our varsity team, we probably had, I'm just guessing here, I'm going to say we had 35.
0: Okay.
1: Just guessing, maybe 30.
0: Uh-huh. And how big was the school?
1: 250 kids.
0: Enrollment 250.
1: Yep.
0: Okay.
1: Somewhere in there, and it'd go up to 270, and then down to 240. You know, whatever.
0: Okay.
1: But it was. But you know, and I never even thought about that. I think about it a lot as a coach, and even now, when I go to a game, like the first thing I do is with Alton when I get their roster, I count how many seniors. You know, that to me is big. I count how many sophomores they play, because as a coach, I'm telling you, if there's a sophomore on the field early in the year, and I haven't got a lot of film on him or anything, but I'm gonna check him out. I'm gonna send a senior after him.
0: Mm-hmm.
1: Yeah. So those are some things that I think in high school football, and I think it's true in college football. You know, they redshirt guys, they redshirt all those linemen because they want those 23-year-old offensive linemen, defensive linemen. You know, if you've got a defensive lineman who's 18 years old, coming after you.
0: Yeah.
1: Go check you out.
0: Yeah, he better have a full beard and be bald by the time mm-hmm. he's 18. Because he needs to be a little bit more mature than 18.
1: Yep.
0: Yep. Hey, we need to take our final break in hour number one of the Thursday Press Box. Stick around. We'll be back for more.
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0: They need to hand out rosters so we know who everybody is around here. We don't. I get confused on.
1: Yeah.
0: I get confused on what stations are here.
1: I don't. I know
0: where to come back to this. We come back to this corner, our little corner of the world,
1: yep.
0: And that's
1: yep.
0: good enough for me. That's what we know. Yeah. For now, well, except that the boss came in and described where we're going to be, and I still don't know where we're going to be. So it doesn't matter.
1: Is it in this building?
0: Yeah, somewhere.
1: Okay.
0: Yeah. No, we're going to go back to 4th Street, I hope.
1: I wish, man.
0: Wouldn't that be great?
1: Yes.
15: It's the big empty studio right at the end of the hall here.
0: Okay, where the original studio that was the first studio?
15: Yep.
0: Okay, where?
15: Where everybody's been.
0: Yeah, everybody's. For, okay,
15: yep,
0: okay,
15: that
0: that's
15: is
0: what.
15: Going to become
0: okay.
15: Radio.
0: Well,
15: this will become 99.7 CBS.
0: Okay, here's the schedule for high school football tomorrow. Remember, we told you the Central State 8, they're moving all the games up to 7:30, or moving them back, I guess, to 7:30. Glenwood is at U-High. Dan Rourke and Danny Fry will have a call of that one on 970 AM. Decatur MacArthur is at Lincoln. Rochester gets a forfeit win over Eisenhower. Rochester coming off a really, really big win over Batavia last week, and a big win over Moline the week before, a couple 7A schools. They get the week off.
1: That's a good week to have off.
0: Yeah. Yep. Sacred Heart Griffin goes to Southeast to play the Spartans. Jacksonville is at Memorial Stadium to play Springfield High. And
1: that's
0: Lanphier.
1: The game right there.
0: Yep. Lanphier, it's going to be the TV game, too.
1: Good.
0: No, bad, because bad. The commercials are longer.
1: Oh, okay.
0: games drag out on those TV games. Lanphier at Quincy, Notre Dame. Sangamo games. New Berlin is at Auburn. Moreau Forsyth at Pleasant Plains. Williamsville and Porta, that's the game in the Sangamo. Olympia and Riverton and Athens and Pittsfield. High school football on a Friday night. Oh, there's where I wrote all that stuff down. Anything surprise you so far in the Central State 8?
1: No, well, I don't think so.
0: Well,
1: I
0: mean, except what were you thinking when you're seeing that when you heard the Rochester score was 30-0, were you like me and thinking, oh, man, I hate to see him get beat that bad? And you find out that it's Rochester that's winning 30.
1: Well, I think I heard the score correctly when I heard it. And I thought, well, there you go. There you go. You know, and I wasn't aware. From what I'm hearing from different people who are more aware of the Rochester scene than I am, is that maybe Batavia came in a little bit overconfident. You know, I think they just felt like, you know, these guys out here in this country, little town and 4A and, I'll tell you what, that's a recipe for disaster when
3: they
1: you do that.
3: They came in, they got popped in the mouth a couple times, and it took them about 2.5 quarters to fully respond to the first quarter alone of that game.
1: And the other thing is, and this is the truth, if you show up to the game and you're not ready to play, it is really hard to get high school age kids back on path and back, you know, that's just difficult to do.
0: How do you do it?
1: You know, it's just tough. They got to be ready to play on Thursday. And then be anxious on Thursday night, all day Friday. Just be anxious instead of. And I'm not saying this is what happened, but I'm assuming this may have be what happened is that they thought we're just going to go beat this 4A team. Mm-hmm. This 4A team thinks that they're big stuff and. No, this is like playing a JV team or something. You know, I'll tell you what. I mean, look at Rochester's record. Look at what they've done. Don't second guess anybody who's had that much success. And I even heard Derek say the best team that we've ever played. I think he was setting that up. I'm not saying that he wasn't being honest, but I think he was making sure that his team was ready to go. You know, he challenged them before the game, and they answered the bell.
0: How often in a 9-week high school football season will you have one of those weeks when your team isn't ready to play?
1: You know, the only times that you'll have that is like if you're 6-0 and you're playing an 0-6 or something like that. But you see, I think it's very important for a coach to send the message that we got to get better every week. I don't care who we're playing. You know, if we're playing an 0-6 team and they're not very good, let's not go out there and just kind of throw out an average effort. Let's go out and play as hard as we got to get better this week because next week we've got so-and-so.
0: Okay, but what do you do to the guy when you come in the locker room and your team has been lackluster and the score's 27-0?
1: Yeah,
0: And you give them that spiel and the kids look at you and say, hey, look at the scoreboard, coach. Come on. How do you deal with that?
1: Well, I don't think that they. I don't. Number one, I don't think that they're going to look at the scoreboard. Are you talking about the team who's getting beat?
0: No, your team.
1: Oh, the team who's winning.
0: Your team's winning.
1: Well, I think the kids respond to their. Number one, they respond to their coaches. If the coaches are acting like, you know, it's 27-0. You know, if the coaches are acting like, yeah, we got this, the kids are going to respond that way. If the coach, and I tell you, that's that is something that I used to do. I think a lot of coaches do. You're up 27-0 at half, and you go in there and you start ripping. You start ripping people about missing it. You miss that tackle. You miss that block. How do you drop that pass? And I think right away it goes, the kids get the message that, okay, coach isn't playing. Coach isn't celebrating at halftime here. And then you come in after the game and you high-five some guys. That's fine. You know.
0: You point out one guy, how could you miss that pass? I mean, do you do that?
1: Sure. Okay. Sure. I mean, sure.
0: Does it have to be a certain kind of guy?
1: Oh, yeah. Oh, yeah. Yeah. Sir, yeah. But what my point is that you bring up the things that you were not successful in that 27-0 first half that you're winning because you want to send the message to the kids, we got to do better than this. And you'll even say things like, hey, you know what? You played pretty good in the first half, but if you go out here and you change your attitude about it, we got bigger games to play. We got to play four quarters. Next week when we play SHG or whoever we're playing, we got to go four quarters. We got to practice going four quarters right here.
0: What's a locker room like when it's 40-0 at halftime and you know your starters are going to play the first series and then they're done? What's that halftime like?
1: Well, you know, I'll be real honest with you. They respond to how the coaches come in and handle it, and we try to go just as if we were, if the score was 0-0. We come in, take the score out of it, and let's just us, we got to get better.
0: Mm-hmm. All right, hour number one in the books, short hour number two. So if you want to get in, call us, 529-1450. We'll be back after a little bit after 5.
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25: From ABC News, I'm Chuck Sievertson. Some more insight as the jury's gone home again after deliberating a 6-day but reaching no verdict in the Lindsey Clancy murder trial in Plymouth, Massachusetts. They were called in and talked to by the judge, who reminded them of this key consideration.
26: If you evaluate all the evidence and you still have a reasonable doubt remaining, the defendant is entitled to the benefit of that doubt and must be acquitted.
25: At the courthouse in Plymouth, ABC's Aaron Katursky.
27: Lindsey Clancy, who is often quite passive in the courtroom, as jurors were leaving for the night, she turned to watch each juror file out of the courtroom. She knew that her attorney was frustrated. She seems to be on the brink of being found not guilty by reason of insanity, but there is a holdout here that's preventing that.
25: Clancy's accused of intentionally killing her 3 children. The defense claims postpartum psychosis. Trump administration today filed an urgent appeal with the Supreme Court seeking permission to immediately implement new postal service rules for mail-in ballots, which critics say impede on the state's authority to run elections. Asked about the Iran war and high gasoline prices, Vice President Vance at the White House.
28: We've been quite successful up to this point. Gas, frankly, could have been much, much higher were it not for our efforts. But I'm not going to make a promise about when it's going to return to $3. What I will say is that we have to remember, why are we doing this? Number one, it's so that Iran never has a nuclear weapon.
25: Americans are paying the highest prices for gas ever recorded for this time of year, according to the latest Energy Department survey. Gas Buddy reports the national average price of diesel fuel has hit a record high of $5.82 a gallon. Number of U.S. troops wounded in the Iran war was just updated to 790, says a Pentagon database. 18 others have been killed. 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
25: One thing more Vice President Vance said at the White House and the Iran war.
28: I wouldn't call it a war. Right now, there is no active shooting. I recognize there have been places where this has flared up. Major combat operations, again, major combat operations lasted for about 6 weeks.
25: But there is a massive military operation underway right now. And the Pentagon is extending deployments of U.S. service members in the Mideast, say 3 sources familiar and a document reviewed by ABC News. New info on the man who opened fire in a Minneapolis apartment building yesterday. He was 35-year-old Carlton Johnson, say state law enforcement officials. They say it started during an arranged child custody exchange with the mother of Johnson's child. The county prosecutor says the shooter was investigated in June after displaying a handgun but wasn't charged. Police Chief Bill Peterson.
4: When we look at the criminal history that we have in our record management system for the shooter, it was only recently that these incidents came to our attention.
25: Police say Johnson shot two employees inside the building and killed two tenants on the ninth floor before being killed in a shootout with police. Wall Street major indexes closed higher, led by software and tech stocks, including Microsoft and Meta. British police have a stout task ahead, recovering 70,000 pints worth of stolen Guinness, two trailer truckloads stolen from a depot near Liverpool. Chuck Sievertson, ABC News.
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5: Good afternoon. I'm Steve Bridge with news. Man accused in Christian County of shaking his girlfriend's baby has been released from custody. Braxton Williams granted pre-trial release on Tuesday. He will be wearing an ankle monitor. Christian County State's attorney says in a release it's to maintain Williamson's right to a speedy trial because autopsy results in a 15-month-old baby are still being reviewed. State police increasing patrols over the upcoming Labor Day weekend as part of the Drive Sober, Get Pulled Over campaign. Department of Transportation reported 9 people died on the state's highways last Labor Day weekend. This year's Oak Ridge Cemetery Walk will feature stories of 6 people representing everyday life in 19th and 20th centuries across the area. Sangamon County Historical Society's walking tour is from 12 to 3:30 Sunday, October 4, at the cemetery on Springfield's north side. Actors in period costumes will portray 6 individuals at their respective grave sites. Catherine Harris will portray Josephine Snowden Meek, a black student who was in line to be Springfield's high school valedictorian in the early 1900s when her grade suspiciously slipped and a white student received that honor.
6: But there was a question about grades and who should be the valedictorian and who should be the salutatorian. And there was also the question of race involved.
5: The event is free. For more news, visit WMAY.com.
7: Here's your Storm Team 20 forecast. And an extreme heat warning remains in effect. Lulls level off around 77 tonight under clear skies. Winds out of the south, 5 to 10 miles per hour. Bright sunshine expected tomorrow. High temperatures reach up to 100. Mainly clear skies tomorrow night. Slight chance for storms. Lulls dip down to about 75. I'm meteorologist Laura Lockwood on Sports Radio 92.3 FM and 1450 AM. Right now, it's 98 degrees.
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18: 5:12 Thursday Press Box. Speaking of the Fighting Illini, they open the season tonight at home against Alabama Birmingham. We have a caller. Thank you for waiting, caller. You're on the air. What can we do for you?
19: Coach Rourke, last segment you were talking about, you were looking at the rosters and looking for sophomores. Just ballpark figure, over your coaching career, how many freshmen would you say that you've started? And Jim, you can come up through your broadcasting career. How many notable freshmen, as far as football is concerned, how many notable standout freshmen just because they were that good. And I'll just hang up and listen.
18: Appreciate the call. Thank you.
2: Kenny Boyle was a freshman who started for me, and the other one was, what was his name? Doggone it. This is my old age, my brain, but he was an offensive lineman.
18: Went to Clemson.
2: Who ended up going to Clemson.
18: I think he's
2: still in the NFL, and I should remember his dadgum name.
18: We had people text his name before, and I'm scrolling through my phone. I'm seeing if I can find out. Oh, man.
2: Somebody text me real quick here, and if you're listening.
18: I got my brother's birthday in here. I got all. Will Putnam.
2: Will Putnam, yes.
18: Yeah, I found Derek Paris's text from 8:20.
2: I think that was last year, and he was a freshman. Outstanding, obviously. I mean, obviously an outstanding player. And Kenny Boyle, who played tight end for me as a freshman.
18: You know what? I bet you there weren't a lot of sophomores that started for you.
2: No. I mean, if you were, you were a good player. You were, and it may have been, you know, I would say that if you're playing a sophomore, he's either a really good and physical kid, or you're kind of hurting in that position, and he's the best player you have for the position.
18: Probably. Well, Kenny would have been a sophomore, and Griff, I think Griff started eventually. He didn't start. Yep. I think Scott Metz might have been your quarterback
2: yep.
18: to start that season.
2: And that's a good example. I moved Scott to receiver, uh-huh. and no problems at all. I think he played receiver and defensive back. Uh-huh. And so we were talking about that earlier. Mm-hmm. How do you feel about telling the kid who was playing quarterback, well, with Scott in that position, I don't think that was a problem at all because he was, you know, still on the field all the time.
18: Yeah, honestly, he was probably more valuable to you
2: yes.
18: not being the quarterback.
2: Because, you could use him as a weapon.
18: Uh-huh, yeah. yeah. And if I'm talking about freshmen that I saw play, Rashad Rochelle at Springfield High was
2: yeah.
18: a freshman quarterback who came in and played.
2: Quarterback as a freshman is a tough deal.
18: And he was in an NFL camp this
2: yeah,
18: summer.
2: Yeah,
18: so
2: right.
18: He's very, very,
2: that's
18: very
2: how, that's
18: gifted.
2: That's how good you got to be,
18: yeah,
2: right?
18: Very gifted athlete. But I'm going back to, I think Jimmy Rockford might have played some as a quarterback at Griffin High School in those days. About
2: what year are you talking?
18: 1978, 1979, 1980, somewhere
2: yeah,
18: in there.
2: Yeah.
18: And when Jimmy Rockford graduated, he went to Oklahoma and ran the wishbone for Barry Switzer for
2: nice.
18: A couple of years.
2: Nice.
18: And he played as a defensive back in the NFL
2: yeah.
18: for the Chargers. So, Trey Sutton. Lineman from Springfield High, more recent vintage. He's a junior now, but he started as a freshman. It's those guys, the guys that we're talking about that start at that young of age, sometimes they're bigger than life. I mean, physically,
2: yeah.
18: They're
2: yeah.
18: they're bigger, they're gifted.
2: Mike Stegman was
18: sophomore.
2: A kid like that.
18: State
2: he was a sophomore who started for us in 98. And end up playing at Illinois State. I think he did have some opportunities possibly in the mm-hmm. NFL. But you're right. He was a big, tough kid who could run.
18: Well, and Stegman in college got up to like 305,
2: yes.
18: I think, as an offensive
2: yeah.
18: lineman.
2: Yeah.
18: He got big. And Putnam was – I remember talking to you when Putnam was coming in because I think whoever was the Illinois coach, before Putnam played a game for you, he had been offered by Illinois.
2: I think he went to their camp.
18: Yeah.
2: And you know, they're looking at this, what, 14-year-old kid or 15-year-old kid and saying, nothing but good is going to come out
18: yeah.
2: of this. And I think he had an older brother also who I never coached, but I think he had an older brother who played some Division I football.
18: Or wrestled. One of the, because
2: yeah,
18: they,
2: yeah,
18: they were wrestling
2: right,
18: football
2: right.
18: guys
2: that, yep.
18: and very, very skilled at both of those. But
2: yep.
18: I don't remember a lot of really, especially freshmen. Boy, it's really hard for the most part. And the guys we've just rattled off were
2: tremendous standouts.
18: Yeah, really good, and they were also on pretty good teams. Rashad Rochelle made Springfield High a really good football team when he was 14 years old.
2: Yeah,
18: I mean I think. Was that the year that they...
2: You're playing quarterback as a freshman. That's... And, you know, offensive line is one thing.
18: Yeah.
2: you know, playing a defensive back or a receiver or something like that. But playing, you're in there calling plays. You're telling a guy who's not paying attention to, hey, snap up, let's go.
18: Yeah.
2: You know, you're in charge. You know.
18: Yeah. It's
2: and you're a freshman.
18: Yeah. So I can't say that I've seen a lot of freshman football players, especially, and there were, I mean, Rich McBride was a basketball player who came mm-hmm. in and played and made an impact right away. We've seen some of those. Andre didn't play varsity really until he was late in his sophomore year. So some of those guys, it takes a little longer. But Kenny Boyle. Did Kenny Boyle play both ways for you as a freshman?
2: Played. I don't think he played both ways as a freshman. He did sophomore, junior, senior year, and of course he went to the University of Illinois and mm-hmm. played there, and had a great career.
18: Yeah. So, when you're a coach and you make that decision to play a freshman, you're kind of sticking your neck out a little bit, but you're really not. Because that guy, as it turns out,
2: yeah.
18: that guy's a really,
2: yeah.
18: really nice player. And again, I'm trying to think of sophomores. We had
2: sophomores.
18: Danny Hilby.
2: Yeah. Yeah.
18: He might even played as a freshman.
2: Yep. Jake started as a sophomore.
18: Yeah.
2: You know, sophomores is, you know, and you get them in there, but they're playing receiver. Danny Hilby's playing middle linebacker. Yeah. You know, that's a little bit different. That's especially the technique that we played and the defensive formation that we ran. Remember, we called it 21, which was twos, fives, and nines. You'd cover the both guards, both tackles, and both tight. You'd have two, your Will and your Sam backers playing on the line of scrimmage. Mike Backer was right behind him. And the whole object was keep him clear so he could run, go make tackles. Don't let anybody come block him.
18: Danny Hilby made tackles.
2: Yeah, he did.
18: All kinds of them. Hey, we need to take a break now, and then we can find out what time we're going to get out of here because the Cubs baseball is coming up. 5:40 Cubs and the Milwaukee Brewers. 6:15 is the first pitch, but we got to get out of here early. So we're going to take a break now, and then we'll come back for our final segment. Stick around.
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18: 5:26, Thursday Press Box. Dan Rourke, Jim Rupert, Shaggy, we're all here. 217-529-1450. Yeah. I only said that a million times in my life, and I just choked on it. We're only going to be here for another
27: 10 minutes.
18: 9 minutes. No, 11 minutes. 38. 27. Okay.
2: Math skills are still there.
18: It's still, yeah, we're all of them, all the things that I've acquired. Actually, I'm pretty good in math.
2: Yeah?
18: I was, yeah. Nobody in my family, I mean, Marilyn O'Brien had a flunk, Brad, and she called us and she said, Brad just doesn't get it. I said, flunk him. She's like, but yeah, I don't really want to fail him. I said, no, he doesn't understand, doesn't get it.
28: Math is, I think it's something that you either have in you or you don't.
18: My granddaughter can't figure it out either.
28: Yeah.
18: I had to make times tables for her and laminated sheets so she could practice over the summer. I think she practiced once.
28: Yeah.
18: The times tables, and she had some kind of test today.
28: Just a natural thing.
18: Well, it's logical. It makes sense. Math?
28: Yes.
1: Common core don't make
28: brain,
1: any sense.
28: If your brain works that way.
18: Well, I guess.
28: That was always Coach Onken's job. Anything to do with math, I'd always talk to Coach Onken. If we had 10 of us out eating lunch and we're all, you know, I'd say, Coach, if we go 20% on the tip, how much do we give him? Number one, how much is it for each of us? He'd divide it out, and I mean like that. Mm-hmm. If there was 12 of us there, and the bill was $452, if you asked the question, he'd answer the question immediately. And he said, okay, how about if we're given a 20% tip? Answer the question immediately. I mean, it's just like, what day is it? It's Thursday, you know.
18: And your strong point as a coach and athletic director was delegating.
28: Yes, understanding my shortcomings really and knowing who could help me out.
18: Really good at it, and
28: thank you.
18: And if you'd go to the
28: I had
18: second,
28: lots of practice with shortcomings.
18: You'd go to the second and third call if you needed to, because if you had to, would you? I was going to ask you this earlier. You were talking about your starting lineup on Sunday, et cetera. Did you, like, if when Len Onken was in charge of the defense? Would

0: as a group.
1: Okay.
0: I think we'd have special teams. We'd start practice each day with special teams, mm-hmm. and so that was something that I think as a group, and I think we paid attention to. Number one, you had to be able to play on a varsity field. You had to be good enough to play on. I think some people say, we're going
1: to
0: put guys who don't.
1: Somebody.
0: Yeah, we're not going to. Non-starters are going to play. You put non-starters on your kickoff team. Get ready to be down 7-0.
1: Yeah.
0: You had. But at the same time, it was also a time when if you had a guy who was starting at receiver and D back, it was probably a time. Let's get him off the field.
1: Yeah.
0: You also.
1: Always liked your holder for extra points and field goals to be a quarterback, didn't you?
0: Yeah. It was usually a backup quarterback or starting quarterback.
1: Mm-hmm. Why was that? In case it broke down?
0: In case you had something that failed. And he was also handling the ball on every play. There's two guys that handle the ball on every play. That's the center and the quarterback.
1: Mm-hmm.
0: And that's kind of like, I talked to, I can't remember who I was talking to the other day, but they were talking about youth football. And they were talking about, we played four quarterbacks in this sixth grade game. I said, I think that's great. You get four guys used to being under center. You get four guys taking the deep snap or being under center and calling plays in the huddle, whereas it's a lot better than having one sixth grader who does that, who's abnormally tall or something as a sixth grader, and then when he's a sophomore in high school, he's the same height he was when he was in the sixth grade, and he's the only one who has quarterbacking experience. Don't make the quarterback position something that a kid's going to freak out when you put him there as a freshman, or a sophomore. Spread out that experience of calling plays in the huddle, being under center, and throwing, handing off, things like that. Don't make that such a special thing that, because if you get in a bind, now you're training a kid who should have been trained 5 years ago when he was in the sixth grade. Now he's a junior in high school, and now you're training him.
1: Is quarterback the only position that applies to?
0: I think so. Maybe center. Maybe center is one. Everywhere else, you're talking linebackers. Everybody on defense tackles. Everybody in defense has an assignment. Everybody on defense has a call that they're listening for. So that's pretty standard. Receivers, you can have a running back go out and play receiver. You can have a receiver come in and play running back. That type thing.
1: Yeah.
0: Tight end might be one. Hey, I think it's important to give the kids a good, well-rounded experience. Don't rat hole a kid into a certain position when he's in the sixth grade or fifth grade. Don't rat hole him and have him only know that position. Teach him the different positions that he might play as he gets older.
1: See, I'm of the opposite mindset. I think you put a kid more baseball. You put a kid at shortstop and he learns to be a shortstop. It becomes his way of playing. You put a kid at second base and he becomes a second baseman. You put a kid third in the batting order and he becomes a third place hitter. That's just kind of how I
0: – Well, I remember, and this was when I was in Texas, and Mike Bailey was our head coach. He was – and we're sitting there, we're watching a freshman game. And Plano East was just juniors and seniors on that campus, and that was who we played football with. So we're watching this freshman game, and I'm watching this quarterback play, and I said to Coach, as we're watching it together, I said, man, he's a great football player. And he looked at me and said, wow, I've never seen a freshman great football player or a great freshman football player. I've never seen that. And I said, and he goes, he can play. But let's wait and see what happens in the next couple of years. Well, he was 5'9". I think he graduated from high school at 5'9". And his point was well taken. And the guy that we ended up playing at quarterback was much better. You don't have to make those decisions that early. But I can see we're in baseball playing shortstop or pitcher or something like that. It might be.
1: Why can't you be a great freshman quarterback? You're not saying you're the future. You're going to be a great quarterback. I think you can be a great freshman at something.
0: Yeah. Or I said he's a great football player. I think what I said.
1: Okay.
0: And he said,
1: okay,
0: never seen a great football player who was a freshman. But which is, I understand what he's saying. He's got a long way to go. and football

0: changes and everything, you know, everything, the size of players,
1: tremendous.
0: You know, I mean, it's you know, and we talked about this a couple of months ago, that the number of players over 300 pounds, even in high school, we, you know, right now, we played down at Alton. Alton had, I think, two guys on their offensive line over 300 pounds. And the other guys were like 290 and 285 and that kind of thing. So, you know, there's, you know, that's big.
1: I got the Jacksonville roster here, and the biggest guy on the Jacksonville roster appears to be, they've got a couple 250s.
0: Okay.
1: So Groungy's not feeding him as well as some other people.
0: Well, let me also say this, though. I checked out those 300-pound guys at Alton. Yeah, they were about 6 foot and over 300 pounds, maybe 5'11", and they looked a little, you know, like they need to work on their bench press, so they could push away from the table.
1: They might have hung out at that place. Hung out at that place where Shag worked before. Huh?
0: Yes. Yeah.
1: not the place that he got fired in 2 hours, but the other place where he worked. Well, it's. I just don't
0: want to pick a kid who's in the fifth grade to be my quarterback in fifth, sixth, seventh, and eighth, and then all through high school. You know, I want to have some choices and see who, and have a competition there. You know, have those guys, you know, fighting for that job. And but if you just give them the job, that, you know, and that, I'm the quarterback. You know, well, okay.
1: Well, along the way, people are going to move in. People are going to move out. Things will change. But I think one of the advantages of being at a Chatham, of being at a Rochester, of being at a Williamsville, is you know what's coming at all times. You have an idea, okay, the sixth grade group isn't very good, but the seventh grade group has got some potential. We'll be able to fill in, blah, blah, blah. I think that the one school district, I think that's an advantage that you have athletically.
0: Yeah.
1: I mean, at Lincoln.
0: I do too. No, I think that's fine, and I think that I also believe that there are people who move to Williamsville to play football, Rochester to play football, Glenwood to play football, obviously
1: or
0: SHG
1: baseball.
0: Or baseball, right?
1: Mm-hmm.
0: They
1: don't have to move to SHG to play.
0: No, right.
1: I mean, I'm not doing that as a dig or anything, but you can live in Chatham and go to SHG.
0: Right.
1: So, I don't know that there's anything wrong with that.
0: No.
1: I mean,
0: as long as it's recognized, I mean, everybody needs to recognize, everybody needs to say, that's what's happening, that's the way the game is played.
1: Yeah.
0: Yeah.
1: Well, we'll be back tomorrow. I'll be at the Memorial Stadium tomorrow doing the press box, and Darren Pritchett will be in studio, our final press box together. Dan Rourke will be on the road to Normal tomorrow for Glenwood and U-High. You're going to enjoy that. You're going to enjoy that press.
0: I'm looking forward to it.
1: That's good.
0: You bet.
1: Check the refrigerator too, because sometimes they might not offer to you, but just they got some sodas and stuff in there. Eating room.
0: Sure.
1: Little inside tip. Hey, for Dan, for Shaggy, Jim Rupert. Thanks everybody for listening. Thanks to our callers. We gone. Cubs baseball is next.
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3: 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Illinois in Champaign, 27.5-point favorites against UAB, 54.5. The total. Coming up in baseball today, the Brewers close out their series at the Cubs, laying $1.15. Milwaukee has Logan Henderson on the kill. The total is 8, shaded to the over. The Brewers up 2-1 of the series.
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0: the crows. One more minute to go. And now I'm swinging and here I go.
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1: ABC News, I'm Chuck Sievertson. There's an issue with one juror, according to people in the courtroom, as the jury's going home after deliberating a six-day in the Lindsay Clancy murder trial in Plymouth, Mass. They were called in and talked to by the judge, who reminded them of the law, says about reasonable doubt. At the courthouse, ABC's Aaron Katursky.
2: The one message that I think will give us some direction is going to come in the morning, because instead of simply dismissing them for the night, Judge William Sullivan said, I'll call you back at 9 a.m. and I'll speak to you then. Perhaps we will get a better sense of a roadmap for how these deliberations will proceed.
1: Clancy's accused of intentionally killing her three children. Trump administration filing an urgent appeal with the Supreme Court seeking permission to immediately implement new Postal Service rules for mail ballots, which critics say impede on the state's authority to run elections. Americans paying record high prices for gasoline for this time of year. This is ABC News.
13: Here's your Storm Team 20 forecast. And an extreme heat warning remains in effect. Lows level off around 77 tonight under clear skies. Winds out of the south 5 to 10 miles per hour. Bright sunshine expected tomorrow. High temperatures reach up to 100. Mainly clear skies tomorrow night. Slight chance for storms. Lows dip down to about 75. I'm meteorologist Laura Lockwood on Sports Radio 92.3 FM and 1450 AM. Currently, it's 97 degrees.
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0: Studio 2 at the worldwide headquarters of ESPN and the HD Studio in Atlanta, Georgia. This is Freddie and Harry.
1: Unique in New Jersey.
2: Yeah, a little champ. big time.
1: What's up,
2: big Unique? Time, what's up, baby?
1: Man, how you?
2: How you?
1: I'm doing good. How you?
2: I'm all right, man. I see you got a different co-pilot running today, man. What happened to y'all last week, man? You ran out of town? Professor, I heard you had the professor taking care of that thing you had set up, right?
1: Oh, hold on, Unique, though. I'm a part of Freddie and Harry Nation, so I need a nickname. If you've got Big Time
2: you?
1: And you've got the professor, who am I? I'm Aaron Goldham.
2: Yeah, that's a good question, man. That's a good question. Who are you?
1: I'm the king of Cleveland, baby. I'm Aaron Goldham.
2: Oh, okay. Okay, Goldhammer. Okay, it's good to meet you, brother. How are you? You all right?
0: This is Freddie and Harry.

0: Channel 80. We are on TuneIn. We are presented by Progressive Insurance. And, Harry, we are an hour away from kickoff in Atlanta as the college football week one resumes tonight. The biggest game on the docket has Coach Prime going back to the ATL to take on the Yellow Jackets of Georgia Tech. Good evening, everybody, and welcome on in. An hour away from kickoff of this game, Harry, and I got to tell you, I think CU is really at a crossroads when it comes to their program. They certainly got some sizzle. It was the cool place to go for a couple years. But when you go 1-8 in conference, Harry, it's not cool to hang out in Boulder anymore. They went 3-9 last season. They had some tough transfers. And I think really starting tonight in this game, I think Deion's got to show substance over style. Otherwise, I think Colorado's going to think about this was a fun, short little era for them, but I don't know how sustainable it really is.
1: Yeah, when you look at Colorado for 2025, not only were they not good offensively, they were not good defensively. And Aaron, if you're not going to be good on one side of the football, can you at least be good on the other side of the football so you can try to cancel each other out a little bit? That just wasn't the case in 2025. And look, the quarterback position, I feel like, is the most prestige at any level of football, high school, college, NFL, and you have to be able to hit on that. Shador Sanders left and went to the National Football League. Things were different at the quarterback position. They played multiple guys, three to be exact, last season for 2025. They're hoping the five-star recruit, Juju Lewis, can be a guy that can anchor things from that position. Mm-hmm. But I'm also excited about transfer from the University of Texas, wide receiver, DeAndre Moore. He's a guy that can go get the football and can be pretty damn good for him. Also, they have a transfer at the wide receiver position, Cam Perry, who came over from Miami of Ohio. And prior to that, he was at Indiana University. He's like a human joystick. Get the football to him, allow him to make plays and be dynamic and all out right. But you're going against a team tonight on national TV and the Georgia Tech Yellow Jackets, and the quarterback on that opposite side, Alberto Mendoza, he's trying to get out of the shadow of his brother Fernando Mendoza, who won the Heisman, the national championship.
0: Name might ring a bell to some of you.
1: So he wants to prove that he is a guy that people need to be talking about in college football versus Juju Lewis, who's going to be on the opposite side. So a lot at stake for Colorado this season. And when you look at their team and how it's built defensively, I'm looking right now at their depth chart. Nothing but transfers across the board.
0: Well, they have 66 transfers.
1: And I don't mind that, Aaron, but the thing about getting those transfers, you have to get those guys to jail quickly.
0: Yes. And you have a new offensive coordinator.
1: Yes.
0: You have a new defensive coordinator. Look, the Buffs last year, I think they were ranked second to last in run defense in the entire country.
1: You're correct.
0: Like, you can't. As much as you want to make this about flash and about recruiting a five-star quarterback to go there, and that does give me some reason for optimism for them, it's about blocking and tackling when push comes to shove to some degree.
1: The main thing.
0: Yes, and they have to improve. They are not going to win this game tonight if they don't tackle better, first and foremost. And I'm glad, you know, Deion sort of had this tendency at his previous stops or in his early tenure at Colorado, where he would shift blame other places and not necessarily accept it on his own shoulders. One thing I think he has done over the course of the last few months there is say, hey, look, what happened last year is on me. You know, that 3-9 is unacceptable. 1-8 in the conference is unacceptable. Second to worst run defense. Like, some of the basic things, we have to get these hires right, and we have to coach and teach better in order to be a substantive, long-lasting program and not just a place where, you know, Travis Hunter came and transferred, won a Heisman Trophy, and it was like a fun few weeks in Boulder, as opposed to them becoming a power of college football again.
1: So the reason why I feel like a fast start for them is imperative, you look at their first four games. Now, even though you're on the road in this game last year in Boulder, Colorado, remember, it was a one-score loss in which Georgia Tech won. Haynes King did a phenomenal job, and Brett Key was able to take the victory back to Atlanta. But you have this game at Georgia Tech, and then your next game is versus Weber State. Then you have Northwestern and Baylor both on the road. So three of your first four games are on the road.
0: Yep.
1: And DJ Lagway is the quarterback at Baylor. So That's a guy you're going to have to deal with in your own right.
0: It's another coach on the hot seat also. I mean, they're going to be driven to get off to a good start in Baylor for sure. And then you talked about their next two games are at home. Run through those opponents for me again.
1: Well, you have number 12, Texas Tech, and then you have number 21, Utah. And here's also the catcher. That next game after those two is at Oklahoma State. I don't know if you, ladies and gentlemen, follow college football extensively, but Drew Mestemaker is the quarterback there.
0: And
1: he can throw it with the best of them.
0: Yes. So I think that, you know, to your point, they've got to win a couple of these road games. What does a good season for Deion look like this year that you think would make you feel like, okay, we're going to continue through the coach prime era at CU? You know, because I really think if he goes 3-9 again, I also just don't know about his health, Harry, like how long and sustainable he's going to be able to do this job at the level that he wants to do it. What does a good year for CU look like?
1: I would say making a bowl game and actually winning that bowl game. Mm. We know they made a bowl game in 2024, but they got throttled by BYU in the Alamo Bowl. But actually making one for 2026 and winning that bowl game, that is a very successful season, in my opinion, for Deion Sanders and the Colorado Buffaloes.
0: 888-ESPN, the number if you want to jump in with us, 888-729-3776. We'll get to your calls momentarily. Why things are going to be different for your team this year in either college or the NFL. But let's ask that question, Harry, about Colorado. A lot is different. I mean, we talked about 66 transfers on the roster. New offensive coordinator, new defensive coordinator. I mean, Ralphie the Buffalo is still running out onto the field in Boulder. But other than that, there's not much common from what happened last year to this year for CU.
1: Well, I think the thing that sticks out to me is the amount of offensive coordinators that you've had going into year four.
0: Yeah.
1: And it's hard to have that sustainability and also that cohesion if every time these players on offense are turning around and if it's a different voice in their ears. Like you talk about the different and the multiple messaging that you're getting on a consistent basis. Well, that messaging needs to come from one person. That needs to be your offensive coordinator. And I'm interested to see what Marion is going to be able to do coming over and being this OC for the Colorado Buffaloes this season. And you have a young, talented quarterback at your disposal. You have some guys from a wide receiver standpoint. They're starting running back. He transferred from Alabama as well, too. So I'm interested to see what it's going to look like tonight at 8 p.m. on ESPN. And also, you know, can this consistency happen from an offensive standpoint? And then defensively, you got to get stops.
0: Yeah.
1: You have to get stops.
0: Yeah. I obviously, that was a major struggle last year. It was cool to go to Folsom Field over the course of the last couple of years. I mean, look,
1: we did College Game Day from there.
0: The Heisman Trophy winner was there. He was playing both ways. Shadur is an absolute superstar. Don't I know it? I'm in Cleveland where he's the most popular athlete, even though he's not the starting quarterback. But I do think some of that shine, or maybe Harry, even all of it, has kind of worn off. And everything that was new about bringing Coach Prime in there into a major school and a major conference and the shift of power of the university and all that. Now, I think all the honeymoon periods, certainly,
1: but Deion Sanders in Boulder is over. Deion, though. Yeah. Trust me, it does, because this is someone who has been highly successful at everything that he's done in life. I think when you look at being a father, playing in the NFL, playing in Major League Baseball, winning championships, being the best corner of all time. Like, these things, having success at Jackson State and now going to Colorado and having that success for just 1 year and then not success for 2 years. Like, you say to yourself and you challenge yourself as a head coach and also as a guy that's a competitor to say, hey, we got to get this turned around. We have to start moving in the right direction as a program. And I can assure you that's something that he thinks about when he's by himself with his coaching staff and also other people around him.
0: He's an incredible personality and a culture changer for sure. I just don't know that I'm overly convinced that he's a great football coach on Saturdays or in this case on Thursday nights. And I think that's one of the things, Harry, that he is out to prove still to me. You know, he can convince guys to come places and he's still – incredibly, he hadn't taken a snap in the NFL, Harry, in 20 years, and he still moves the needle with 17-year-old kids the way no other athlete from that era does.
1: Like, you know what? To your point, though, I'm going through my baseball cards, football cards, basketball cards, wrestling cards, all the stuff that hockey cards not too long ago. And when I came across Deion Sanders baseball cards and football cards and every uniform that he played in, Falcons, yeah, Braves, Reds, Cowboys, 49ers, all of it. When I came across those cards, the first thing I did was like, oh, man.
0: Yeah.
1: I got to separate this from the others.
0: Right.
1: I got to hard case these cards versus others.
0: Right.
1: And that's me as a 41-year-old. That's how I feel about when I see a card of Deion Sanders.
0: Yes.
1: Because he means that much to athletics.
0: And I think that still, like, our kids' generation, Harry, feels that same way about him. And I think it's a fair question to ask. Is he a really good football coach? I would never question his ability as a player, his incredible athleticism, how magnetic a personality he is. I think now this year comes down to whether he can be a really good coach and get a team.
1: I agree with that.
0: That may not be as the most talented team, may not have a guy playing two ways, Heisman winner, second overall pick in the draft. Can he help that team not go, 9-3? But can they go, win 6-7 games and get themselves to a bowl game, like you said, and maybe win that bowl game? 888-SAY-ESPN is our number, 888-729-3776. Are you ready to take it to the next level? Unleash the beast this college tailgate season with Monster Energy. Tear into a can of the meanest energy drink on the planet. Monster Energy, unleash the beast. 888-SAY-ESPN is our number. Keith in Georgia joins us on Freddie and Harry on ESPN Radio and the ESPN app. What's up, Keith? Tell me
2: why. What's going on, guys? Harry, my guy, diehard Falcons fan my whole life. Love watching you on ESPN every morning with Greeny. Love watching you on First Take. The originator of That Boy Bad, I got to give you all the props. He was in Louisville, big fan. In Atlanta, big fan. Hated when you went to Tennessee, but I still followed you. All that being said, I just want your take. Diehard Falcons fan, on paper, our offense is amazing. Defense is solid between Olbrich, Stefanski, offense, defense. I don't know about Reese a whole lot. But my thing is, you're on the outside. You got the inside sources between Tua and, with Rush and
0: Penix.
2: I just wanted your thoughts on what you see and what you're hearing inside the camp, because I feel like as long as we manage the ball, I don't see how it's going to be hard to beat us. I see this as a potential playoff team, not just a hope and a prayer, but like a legitimate playoff threat as long as we don't turn the ball over. I don't see how it can be wrong.
1: I'll say for me personally, like if I had my pick and who I want to be the quarterback, it would be Michael Penix Jr. And it's because he can unlock different things within the skill position players that I feel like Tua is hampered with. And that's pushing the football down the field, making every single throw. And there were a few days I was at practice, and Michael Penix Jr. made a handful of throws. And I said to myself, only a handful of quarterbacks can actually make these throws in the NFL currently right now.
0: Is he healthy enough to play, Harry?
1: Here's the thing I would say. If we see Tua be named the starting quarterback,
0: yeah,
1: then that means something is still going on with Michael Penix Jr.
0: Health. And I think he'll be the quarterback this year if he is able to stay healthy. 888-SAY-ESPN, 888-729-3776. All right. Up next, we'll find out who believes Lincoln Riley has the most pressure of any coach in college football this year. Is it good take or hot take? We play on Freddie and Harry next.
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0: XM Channel 80. You can listen on TuneIn, of course. We are presented by our friends at Progressive Insurance. You can tweet at us. I'm at HammerNation19. And Harry is at HDouglas83. Harry, I believe, will be on Get Up tomorrow morning. And then, of course, Harry, you got Saturday, countdown to college game day.
1: Well, SportsCenter first, starting at 8 a.m., countdown to college game day on YouTube and Facebook, starting at 8:20 to 9 a.m. And then this year, what's new for me, I get to do the college football wrap. So, you know, I'll be with E.J. Manuel and Alyssa Lang, you know, halftime of the 12 noon game and also leading into the 3:30 game. So I'm excited about all of what I'm doing.
0: Harry, there is one wild score up on the board right now.
1: What is
0: somehow
1: that?
0: Rutgers, midway through the second quarter, is losing 24-7 to UMass.
1: Yes.
0: Now,
1: I love that. Let me tell you this. Why? Let me tell you why. Back in 2006, Rutgers was, they were definitely the reason why we didn't go to the national championship. That was the only loss we had that season on Thursday night. I'll never forget them. Ito made the field goal, fans storming the field, that whole nine. So every opportunity that Rutgers has to lose or are losing, I'm excited.
0: Listen, I think I remember that night. Was that a Ray Rice Rutgers team?
1: That was Greg Schiano. Chopping wood was the motto. That was Ray Rice, Brian Leonard. That was Kenny Britt. That was the McCourty twins. That was, who am I missing? Courtney Green at the safety position. They had a lot of guys that were
0: that was a good
1: on
0: team.
1: NFL rosters.
0: No, there was no shame in, but I don't understand. UMass was called, has been called by Ryan McGee from Marty and McGee for years, UMass, as one of the worst programs in all of college football. And now they got 24 points on the board at halftime. They lead Rutgers 24-7. UCF is up on Bethune 14-0 as they play 9:14 to go in the first. Wake Forest has taken a 7-0 lead on Akron and 7:50 to go first quarter of that game. Delaware is up on Merrimack 7-0. We're scoreless. West Georgia and Kennesaw State. Albany and Buffalo are scoreless. CU Georgia Tech comes up at 8 o'clock. How excited should people be for Minnesota football? Because I'm hearing some buzz with P.J. Fleck and a hotshot transfer quarterback. Do you believe Minnesota could be one of the surprises in college football this year, Harry?
1: Let me go to their schedule very quickly.
0: They're Washington, Michigan, Iowa, Indiana, and Penn State. No Ohio State on that schedule.
1: Well, I mean, you have Indiana. Penn State, I do believe, is going to be a good football team. They actually have an opportunity, in my opinion, to make the college football playoff with their schedule. You said Michigan. Don't sleep on Michigan, man. The thing about Kyle Whittingham is that he preaches toughness. That's physically, that's mentally. And I think this is a pivotal year, in my opinion, for the second-year quarterback Bryce Underwood.
0: No doubt.
1: And his growth, right? Because I thought he was all over the place in his freshman season. And this is someone who committed to LSU. And then because of NIL upage at Michigan, decided late to go to Michigan. But they're going to run the football. I think their wide receiver group is better than they actually get credit for.
0: Interesting.
1: And I want to see him not just run the football, but spin it consistently. The footwork and the mechanics is actually there for Bryce Underwood.
0: Yeah.
1: That's what I want to see more of, the growth process in his second season.
0: I mean, he is the definition of a hotshot five-star quarterback coming out. But it's obviously been a messy offseason, to say the least, in Ann Arbor. And Kyle Whittingham has come in there and said things like, I don't hate Ohio State, and tried to downplay the rivalry.
1: Oh, he's going to learn very quickly.
0: Is that a good thing, though? I mean, he's not a traditional Michigan man, quote unquote. So he doesn't, I think he comes in there and doesn't totally understand the nature of the rivalry the way that the Buckeyes and the Wolverines
1: well,
0: do.
1: Well, they're so accustomed to hiring, you know, some of their own.
0: Right.
1: But maybe this is what Michigan actually needs.
0: Mm.
1: You also know you don't have to worry about the off the field issues with Kyle Whittingham, and
0: right,
1: he was also the safe pick, but a pretty damn coach at the collegiate level.
0: Yeah, when you have to make a change when they had to make a change, and why, it was not a bad hire, any stretch of the imagination. All right, we'll go live to Baton Rouge and talk LSU with Ian Fitzsimmons on Freddie and Harry next.
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0: Guardians do remain three back of the AL Central leading White Sox. Pirates with a 5-2 victory over the Giants, so they stay on the fringe of the NL wildcard race. Rookie shortstop Connor Griffin set to return tomorrow against the Angels. He's been out about 2 months with a left ring finger issue. As we await a ruling from a judge in Baton Rouge regarding potential eligibility for former NFL players to return to college, the SEC is suing LSU. The league accuses the school of a deliberate and coordinated campaign to recruit pro athletes to play football. The suit seeks to prevent individuals who choose to leave college athletics, sign professional playing contracts, and compete professionally from being able to return to college competition. Michael Lombardi, a top aide to coach Bill Belichick, resigned as GM of North Carolina's football team. He'd been on paid leave in the wake of an internal investigation into a human resources complaint filed by a former UNC front office employee.
1: Hey, it's Michelle Smallman, and coming up Friday, as we get closer to the start of the NFL season, I'll tell you the players and coaches with the most pressure on them this year. It's on Sportsmanlike, 6 a.m. Eastern, right here on ESPN Radio, ESPN2, and ESPNU.
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3: 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Harry, it's time for us to go down to Baton Rouge, Louisiana, where Ian Fitzsimmons, of course, the host of Amber and Ian, the voice of college football, one of them here on ESPN Radio, joins us now. And Ian, I would imagine you've spoke to a Cajun or two since you got in from Dallas this afternoon. What is the stereotypical LSU honk think about what's going on both in courtrooms and on football fields?
4: Well, first of all, Hammer, not all of us are Cajuns, but I love the stereotype because it does exist for a reason. And I got in about 3 hours ago. I should have done a man on the street, just recorded everything, because it was just comical. It's an alpha and omega. I mean, it's 0 to 100. It's black and white, and there ain't no gray. I mean, it's unbelievable. Half of them, the diehards, the fifth generation fans that just want another natty and just want to win every game by 50 points, they're back in Lane Kiffin. You know, hey, these young men were wronged, which, by the way, they were. This all started with the NCAA. That's the number one villain, because they could have solved all of this with the class of 2022. But, you know, they said one thing in March and another in June. So that's number one. So that the diehards are backing that and backing Lane Kiffin. Then the other half of about 30 people that I talked to, half in the hotel lobby and outside waiting on their cars, is in a lunch at Pa Rain's, which is, by the way,
5: tasty, huh?
4: Harry.
5: How good?
4: That cup, just a cup of seafood gumbo.
5: Uh-huh.
4: And I've told you before, it has enough sodium in it to choke a cheetah.
5: Devour it?
4: But, oh,
5: you're going to devour all of it?
3: You had gumbo for lunch, Ian. What's the temperature in Baton Rouge today?
4: It doesn't
3: you eat gumbo
4: matter.
3: When it's 100
4: it
3: degrees?
4: It doesn't
3: you're
4: matter.
3: You're crazy.
4: 102. Doesn't matter. You're home in the boot. You'll get gumbo and a catfish po' boy.
5: It doesn't matter for Ian.
4: So, yeah.
5: He going to rip that shirt off and let that taco meat show all over Baton Rouge.
4: You want to talk about something hanging over a belt? For week one, my wife made me get on the damn scale in my birthday suit. I had to take a picture because she's out in Oregon moving our oldest kid in.
5: Oh, that's a scene.
4: Oh, I'm already 5 pounds
5: on the
4: over.
5: Scale of his birthday suit.
4: Yes, because she's like 3 years or 4 years ago. Harry, you know this story. Hammer, you'll love this, and we'll get back to ball. True story. I came home, and I was like 2:30 after the national championship, and she looks at me.
5: Oh.
4: I'm getting out of the shower, and she's like, sloppy. She walks out. Then she gets in her birthday suit and she goes, if you want this again, that's got to tighten up.
5: That's what I'm talking about. Ultimatum, baby.
4: I mean, that'll motivate
3: a man. Playing the playoff, it's like another 4 weeks of just eating.
4: That'll motivate a human, right? So now I have to get in the birthday suit and weigh in before week one. The very first trip, 209. I started 204 last year. She goes, you're already behind the scales. This is going to get nasty.
3: And the season
4: so there you go.
3: Started with 102 degrees. And
4: gumbo and gumbo. A catfish po' boy. We're off to a roaring start here, right?
5: I do want to ask you this because Holly,
4: back to sports.
5: Holly Rowe tweeted something about tight end Tre'Davious Green, and I agree with her.
6: I don't think leading up to the college football season, he is getting enough hype.

0: as he should, watching this film, the freakish athleticism. What kind of season do you think is ahead for a guy like Chadeaus Green? I'm going to do a touch screen on him on Countdown to College Game Day on Saturday. Tell the people what they're going to expect from him the entire season.
1: And I'll just add, by the way, everybody's talking about a different tight end for LSU, not the guy who's going to be starting and playing
0: projected
1: most of
0: first
1: the
0: round
1: season.
0: Pick.
1: Right.
2: Or Malachi Thomas, who hit the portal from Pitt and came to LSU. Right, so that's another one to factor in. Chadeaus Green, I've talked to three of my four scouts so far, and every one of them is like, he's a basketball player, you know, playing wide receiver. 50-50 balls, just throw it up to him. Back shoulder, throw it up to him. I mean, he is an unbelievable talent. But he's not even a willing blocker. That's not his game. But he is an unbelievable pass catcher, a very good route runner, especially for a dude who's 6'7", a legit 6'7", 240 pounds. So he is a monster on the outside. But going back to, you know, the whole state of things, half are back in lane, half are saying it's embarrassing what's going on right now. Having our own conference and suing us, meaning the school, it's unbelievable. And but think about this. If the players are – this ruling is coming down, folks, in about 40 minutes to an hour. If the players are ruled for and they can play, SEC is going to sue. Players are ruled against, then the players are going to sue. This will not be over tonight, is my point.
1: Well, we have to find out by 5 or 6 o'clock tomorrow, right, who is in and who is out for Saturday night. LSU and Clemson, it's a pretty good game for us to have for the first one.
2: You think?
1: College football Saturday night. Ian Fitzsimmons will in part be on the call with our crew on ESPN Radio, and he is live in Baton Rouge. How has this whole hubbub, Ian, changed what's at stake for Lane Kiffin on Saturday night?
2: He is not only – the moment he left Ole Miss in the middle of a college football playoff run, and as deep as that team went with Pete Golding at the helm as a new head coach, 18 seconds away, guys. They seal an edge on the right side of that defensive line, and they're going to the natty. Instead, they don't. And, you know, you walk in for a touchdown from Miami, and then you're 18 seconds away, though, from playing for a national championship. And Lane abandoned them. So he already had a bullseye on his back. With all of this, the bullseye has gone from on Lane Kiffin's back to on not just LSU's back, but the entire damn city of Baton Rouge. I mean, it is unbelievable the mark that he has put on this program. And really, I mean, damn near not even Baton Rouge, but maybe the entire state, because the governor's going to be on game day tomorrow, guys. The governor. I mean, you got the AG, Liz Merle, calling into Matt Mascano's show here and from the studios that I'm in right now at 104.5 in Baton Rouge. I mean, it's unbelievable what's going on.
1: Well,
2: and
1: Ian,
2: Lane has created all of this. But Harry, as a former player, how much does that lead into no one's talking about the actual game? They're talking about all of this, and these guys are just ready to go play ball. They don't care about all of this stuff.
0: So it's one of the things I think that is pretty sad right now leading up to week one of college football, because the anticipation for the normal fan and for all of us is normally like we're on the edge of our seats. We're anxious. We want to see what's going to transpire on the football field. These young men get an opportunity to go out there, and when the lights are the brightest, showcase their talents to the best of their abilities. But instead, on every single network, on every single show, we're talking about court rulings, injunctions, yep, and temporary restraining orders and the whole nine. And I think it's kind of robbing college football of what we are so accustomed to right when it's starting.
1: But Harry, you said earlier, and I thought it was interesting, that you don't think this is a distraction for
0: Hell
1: the players.
0: Hell no, not for the players. Because
2: they don't care. I talked to Whit Weeks, the All-American linebacker for LSU, about that very thing 2 days ago.
0: Yeah. Like, players know how to compartmentalize and put things in departments and put things at levels in their life.
1: But I think for coaches, though, it's kind of a different story.
0: Right? Because you, hey, is Daquan Wright going to be there? Is Xavion Harris going to be there as well? How am I going to play him? How many snaps am I going to give him? That's what coaches have to worry about. But for players, the biggest distraction are these damn cell phones and social media. not what's going on in courtrooms right now. So I don't believe in the hype of this can be a distraction.
2: These dudes are locked in, HD. I mean, I'm telling you, Hammer, they are. This team, the LSU players are locked in on this game. It's everything around them, all the cursory things, they don't care. That's all about Lane versus the SEC. That's it. Nothing more. And Lane's not the only one. I mean, you know, Steve Sarkisian in Texas, they've got Cole Hudson, you know, who was in the Cowboys camp. He's there, right? So how much does everything going on here in Baton Rouge today impact him and other players around the country, not just in football, but in other sports? It's absolute chaos, man.
0: Ian, is it worth chaos. It, though? When it's all said and done, because I feel like having a conference and a commissioner to back you when you need them to back you is very, very important. And
2: I don't disagree.
0: For Lane, it's about the immediacy, but you may be damaging some things down the line. Yeah, is it worth it when it's all said and done?
1: Harry, we said, too, it's not like this is some Heisman Trophy-winning quarterback that they're trying to get on the field. Normally in college football, it's just all about winning, and we just acknowledged, I don't know whether these players that are being fought for, how they would even factor into Clemson or Ole Miss 3 weeks from now.
2: He's Ian Fitzsimmons. I'm Aaron Goldhammer here on ESPN Radio.
0: And I'm Harry Douglas. How the hell are you going to forget the guy whose name on the damn show is?
2: By the way, that's a good answer, Hammer. I almost said the same thing. That's a good answer. I liked it.
1: It's totally unprecedented.
2: 100%. And look, I'll be honest, man. I was talking to Tony Petitti. You'll hear that conversation coming up. Big Ten commissioner in a one-on-one, just, you know, unbelievable. Just let your guard down and let's just talk ball. Go. That conversation's coming up on our show on Amber and Ian coming up tonight. He made a comment to me. He's like, look, we've gotten away from what's right. You know, everything going on, we shouldn't be talking about judges and courts and this parish or this district. It should be about the players, the fans, and playing ball. And we've gotten way away from that. And they're just trying to figure out the best way to get that back, whether it's the College Football Act, which is in front of Congress when they get back in a few weeks. Who knows? But I'm telling you, no matter what happens in this ruling coming up tonight, and it is supposed to come down in the next half hour or so, so stay tuned right here on ESPN Radio. This thing's not over. Either way, I promise you, it ain't over because of the – I said it before, and I'll say it again. If the players are ruled for, the SEC is going to sue. If the players are ruled against, the players are going to sue. And we're going to continue this whole damn thing. And I know that us all want to throw up on our boots.
1: Don't throw up that gumbo and don't throw up that catfish po' boy.
0: You know what I would rather do?
2: Come on.
0: Then have this madness go on continuously. You know when your kids are like newborns and they have those blowouts in their diapers? I would rather change a blowout diaper than deal with this on a consistent basis.
2: Harry, for people who don't have kids, how is something that small create something that rank?
0: I know.
2: It is amazing. That black tar that comes out, like what in the hell is that?
0: Are you,
2: like,
0: what the hell did my baby eat?
2: Right? Like what in the hell?
0: This is just milk? Can't be. Why is it green today?
2: We've gone from birthday suits to this. In the middle, we actually talked some ball, right? Yeah, but we didn't talk ball. We talked judges and court rulings.
1: I think we tried to squeeze some things in. Amber and Ian on
2: Trey
1: that
2: Des
1: note.
2: Green. We talked Trey Des Green. We got that done. There we go.
1: We did. Amber and Ian is coming your way, 8 o'clock Eastern time here on most of these ESPN radio stations. Of course, you can listen Clemson LSU Saturday, 7 o'clock. Kesty, Kelly Stouffer, Ian Fitzsimmons right here on most of these ESPN radio stations. Ian, appreciate the time. Thanks for hopping on.
2: Always. And by the way, keep an eye on 47, Sammy Brown, linebacker, Clemson. Dude's going to be a first-round pick and a boy dog warrior. Harry, you'll love him. There you go.
1: You said to us off the air, Clemson's defense is good, and assuming that LSU is going to win this game is not a safe assumption. And if they don't, oh my, they're going to be barbecuing more than catfish.
0: Get your popcorn ready.
1: Down at Baton Rouge, that's for darn sure. Another edition of Good Take, Hot Take is on the way. I'm Aaron Goldhammer with Harry Douglas. 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
5: 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Online. 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Oh, and then there's this one video where the lady is carrying a bunch of milkshakes and a cat scares a bird. You know what? 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

0: at Rutgers. This game is in Piscataway against Greg Schiano and the Scarlet Knights.
1: Should I text Chris Carlin right about now?
0: See what Carlin is thinking is I think he's on the call.
1: Yes, he is.
0: For this game. So UMass in 2025 went 0-12. In 2024 went 2-10. In 2023 went 3-9. And then in 2022 and 2021, they went 1-11, and they're leading by 17 points on the road against a Big Ten team tonight on this first Thursday of college football.
1: Because they stunk 3 years in a row, does it mean they have to stink through 4 years in a row?
0: Well, I think
1: things can change.
0: Officially, they will be out of UMass territory. UMass will be UMass. UMass will be UMass, I think is what I wanted to say, if they end up hanging on and winning this game. Shannon Penn is producing Freddie and Harry on ESPN Radio.
1: What's their mascot, the Minutemen?
0: The Rutgers Scarlet Knights. Oh, the UMass?
1: Yes.
0: Yeah, the Minutemen.
1: The Minutemen.
0: Yes, yes.
1: Okay, E.
2: Also, quick score update here. Heading into halftime, Morehead State leads Kentucky Christian Knights 68-17. So there you go.
0: Wait a minute. At the half?
2: It's a minute left in the first
0: half. How long did that half take to play? 6 hours?
2: Morehead State scored 27 in the first. And, and they just scored again. What, 41 in the second quarter? Either way. All right, look, quick question to you before we get to go take hot take. So tomorrow's my birthday, and the lovely and talented Miss Christine Lisi, mm-hmm. I wanted to thank her on air for making me a cake. She made me a yellow cake, chocolate frosting, aww, keeping it classy. She made it on a sheet cake, which is great. My question for you, she cut everything up in squares, right? So when you're cutting cake, do you refer to it as a piece of cake or a slice of cake?
0: Piece of cake.
1: See, I think it depends on how it's cut. If it's cut in triangles.
2: Like a circular cake.
1: Yes, that's a piece of cake.
2: That's a slice of cake.
1: No, that's a slice of cake. If it's cut in squares, then that's a piece of cake.
0: But the common phrase, like the cliche is, oh, that's really easy. It's a piece of cake. Nobody would describe that as a slice of cake.
3: Because that's more complicated.
1: What are you saying? So you're saying the dumb people, E, would say it which way?
3: No,
1: just
2: go ahead and say it.
1: The dumb people would say it which way? That's what you're saying. The dumb people say it how, E?
3: No, I'm saying that.
1: Just answer the question, E. The dumb people says it how?
3: Slice of cake.
1: Okay.
3: But if it's easy, it's a piece of cake.
1: So that's how the dumb people say it. It's a piece of cake.
3: I guess so, yeah.
0: If you're not able to listen to all of Freddie and Harry today, you can catch up on the show. The Freddie and Harry podcast is available daily wherever you get your podcasts. 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Little good take, hot take.
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0: 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He was on the Always College Football podcast talking about Lincoln Riley. Our job, Harry, is to decide, was this a good take or a hot take?
7: Lincoln Riley. So if Dan Lanning in Oregon doesn't win it, are they going to fire him? No.
1: Caleb DeBoer, absolutely not.
7: If Caleb DeBoer in Alabama don't win it, are they going to fire him? No. If Lincoln Riley, who had the number one recruiting class, and it finally looks like it's supposed to look, you got to turn the quarterback, and if they're 7-6, hold on. So I think Lincoln Riley needs to win, because Lincoln has said himself, we have what we need. Well, when you make that statement, then you got to go back it up.
0: Harry, most pressure of any coach in college football, Lincoln Riley, good take or hot take?
1: I think that's a hot take, but there is pressure on Lincoln Riley. I just don't think it's the most in college football. You have a guy like Steve Sarkisian, who has a loaded roster, mm-hmm. who's been two of the last 3 years to the semifinals. A lot of people expect him to be in a national championship game. You have a guy like Lane Kiffin, who's taking the SEC in college football through hell and high waters right now. $50+ million in NIL. He left Ole Miss to go to LSU because better resources and to win a national championship. So I put those two guys ahead of Lincoln Riley, but I'm not letting Lincoln Riley off the hook, making $11.5 million a year.
0: I mean, I don't know what USC is going to get that's better than Lincoln Riley. I think that's one question I'd have. Don't forget, Harry, there are four starting quarterbacks in the NFL. Four. that are Lincoln Riley disciples. That's a significant chunk of the 32 starting QBs in the league, and a bunch of them are playoff quarterbacks, Super Bowl MVPs, guys who are in the MVP regular season conversation this year. So I don't know. I think he's on
1: but
0: the hot seat.
1: But Lincoln Riley didn't go to Southern California to not make the college football playoffs.
0: Yeah.
1: He's getting paid $11.5 million. Not letting any head coach off the hook making that amount of money to not make the college football playoffs.
0: What I would ask USC is, lest you're going to go back to 80-year-old Pete Carroll, who is the upgrade that you think would be dying to take the job at USC that's
1: I can pay somebody else less money to not make the college football playoffs.
0: Yeah, he's continued to bring high-quality quarterback talent there, though.
1: Then you better win.
0: Yeah. All right. Mel Kiper, quickly, is this a good take or a hot take on the Browns quarterback situation, player?
5: I like the decision. I would have handled it exactly that way, just because with Deshaun Watson, he was a great quarterback. That was a long time ago, but he's only 30 years old. And if you're ownership and you invested all you did from a monetary standpoint and a draft choice standpoint, let's see what he can do. Let's see. If it's close, give him a chance.
0: And then you get Shadur off the bench, Harry. Is that a good take or a hot take?
1: The Browns quarterback is in college right now. That's the best take.
0: Okay. I don't disagree. It's a Browns quarterback take, so by its very nature,
1: spent so much time talking about the Browns quarterback. Neither one of these guys is going to be the starter for 2027.
0: And we'll be talking about a lot of other things on ESPN Radio next.
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16: ABC News, I'm Dave Packer. President Trump says it's just a question of time before the war with Iran ends once and for all. But U.S. troops deployed to the Middle East are having their deployments extended. ABC's Louis Martinez covers the Pentagon.
17: This means that essentially it is an open-ended situation right now for the U.S. military, which has about 50,000 U.S. soldiers, sailors, and airmen in the region. And that buildup has been very constant over the last couple of months, actually just before the start of hostilities with Iran on February 28th.
16: President Trump announcing that he's appointing Adam Tell, Assistant Secretary of the Army for Civil Works, to become Acting Secretary of the Army, effective immediately. This comes after Dan Driscoll resigned as Army Secretary earlier this week. The jury in the Lindsey Clancy murder trial, 6 days into deliberation, still deadlocked. The jury foreperson saying one juror won't follow the judge's instructions about reasonable doubt. This is ABC News.
18: Here's your Storm Team 20 forecast and an extreme heat warning remains.